0: 8 alleged offenders. 25 of those are adults, while 43 are children. That includes three 17-year-old boys charged over the alleged bashing of Albion nightclub promoter Paul Samlidis and his father in April, and another boy charged over a home invasion targeting the venue's co-owner, Dominic Porter. Police believe criminals are ordering kids to target venues and prominent figures in Melbourne's hospitality scene. Under changes proposed by the Allen government, people who recruit kids to commit crimes could face life behind bars.
1: To sport, in the AFL, the Western Bulldogs have risen to seventh on the ladder after defeating St Kilda by 22 points at Docklands, 12-11-83 to 8-13-61. St Kilda led by 2 points at quarter time, but were impacted by injuries to Jack Sinclair and Tom DeConing. The Bulldogs took control with a 4-goal second quarter and never looked back to secure their 9th win of the season and 5th in the last 7 games. Dog star Ed Richards has told ABC Sport his side was happy with the win but needs to improve the use of the ball.
2: We just wanted to start well, which I thought we did extremely well. We wanted to be, you know, harder in the contest and, you know, show the competition that we're not just pushovers like we were last week. So I think it was a good start from us. Probably didn't use the ball well. I feel like both teams didn't really. There's a lot of turnovers tonight. That's something we'll go to work on.
1: Meanwhile, Cooper Trembarth kicked a career-high 4 goals as the Kangaroos ran out 25-point winners over Richmond at the MCG. To the weather now for the state, areas of morning fog and patchy frost, partly cloudy with isolated showers most likely during the afternoon, snow showers above 1400 metres, a cool day with light westerly winds. For Melbourne, partly cloudy, slight chance of a shower atop today of 15 degrees, tomorrow becoming cloudy and 16 degrees, Wednesday possible shower also 16. Right now in Melbourne, it's 9 degrees. ABC News.
3: Yeah, hi, Charlie. I was 8 ducklings with a mother in my backyard. Took them down Berry Creek and they just one by one hopped out of the van.
4: Wow, you're an Uber driver for ducklings. 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
10: Coming up on Life and Other Catastrophes, imposter syndrome. If you've ever felt like an imposter, might be a work role, might be a role in your family. Maybe you had to take on responsibilities in your family. But if you've ever felt like an imposter at work, part of your community, part of your family, 1300 222 774 is the number. We have been speaking this morning about the need for an online watchdog, an online cop, all those purchases you make at a place like Temu or Amazon, all the dealings you have with companies like Meta, it just might be an Insta account. Would you want an online watchdog? We'll come back to your calls on that. We'll also come back to the calls on Colleen Harkin, a significant part of the Liberal Party's administrative structure in Victoria. She's jumping ship to One Nation. You heard from Colleen Harkin this morning. So I'll play you a bit more of what she had to tell us in this hour. We'll have a look at the World Cup results over the weekend as well with our reporter in the United States. But right now at about 6 minutes past 10 on 774, let's talk about imposter syndrome. If you've ever felt like the imposter at work, how long does it take for that feeling to go away? Maybe it's a community role or a family role that you're thrust into as well. Maggie Kirkman is Adjunct Senior Research Fellow in Global and Women's Health at Monash University. Good morning, Maggie.
11: Good morning, Raf.
10: So I reckon it took me 10 years. Like, I don't think actually until I got sent overseas by the ABC that I felt I was equal to or worthy to be in the company of all the people around me. That coincided with me being my 20s and sort of into my early 30s. Do you think they are common feelings?
11: I think it's very common. It can be more or less serious, and it's associated with a sense of being inadequate, not up to the job, that you're going to be found out as a fraud, even though there is no evidence that you are not competent. You are doing the job well, but you keep thinking that people will find out that you're not, and that is very disturbing.
10: Have you experienced that, felt that?
11: I have, and the one that immediately comes to mind is when I enrolled for a PhD after 5 years being at home

0: with my daughter. And I went to a conference, and it was as though people were speaking in a foreign language. When I was away from academia, postmodernism had taken over. And I felt completely out of my depth. I thought, any minute they'll find out I have no idea what they or I are talking about, and I will no longer be a PhD candidate. I worked it out eventually, but it's still in academia. It's almost designed to make you feel like an imposter.
1: Oh, do you think it's designed to?
0: I think so.
1: Is that part of the greasy pole?
0: I think it's part of the greasy pole, yes.
1: Right.
0: Yeah.
1: 1300 222 774 is the phone number. Simon's texting me results from a quite extraordinary World Cup game. We'll get to that at about 10:30, I promise. So, Maggie, the experience for me was I was in a play. I did the Canberra Press Gallery in 1998. I was an Olympics reporter for a year in the lead up to the Sydney Olympics. So a lot of the media companies put some of their gun reporters on that job. And then I even did things like go and report on I didn't have a huge role, but when this terrible tsunami came through Southeast Asia, I did some reporting from Indonesia. But every time I did any of those jobs, I never really always felt like the people I was running around with just knew what they were doing, or they had insights and practice and experience that I just didn't have. And I really think I spent 9 or 10 years going, oh, well, if I just pretend that I know what I'm doing, everyone else will think that I know what I'm doing, and that will be okay. You mentioned your experience coming back after not being in the workplace effectively. What are our brains, or which part of our souls are telling us that? Where does that come from, the feeling like we're an imposter?
0: Sometimes I think there are people who ought to feel like they're imposters.
1: Right, yes.
0: And often it's working with people who are so confident that they undermine you. But I think there are two main sources, and there are other ones as well, but the two main ones that lead to very serious senses of imposter syndrome are when you're in an unsupportive environment.
1: Yes.
0: And there is quite a lot of research showing that women have experienced it more than men, but only if they're in an environment where there is a gender inequality and women are made to feel invisible. So if you come to an environment where that isn't the case, that men and women are equally valued, you see it in both. But then you have to look at other aspects of the environment. Are people not supporting you? Are they not?
1: Do you think that's what it's about? Is that where it comes from?
0: A lot of it is what that's about. But also when it comes from the individual, not from the environment, it can often be from very difficult childhoods, a childhood or early adulthood where you are undermined and not supported. And a few years ago, I wrote a book about women who had experienced achievements in their 70s, 80s and 90s. And there was one woman who I really wanted to write about and wrote her chapter. She had had a very difficult childhood, and people intervened at various times through her life to help her succeed. But really, she was the one who did the work and succeeded. And when I handed her the finished chapter, she said, oh, no, I can't be in that book. It was so entrenched that she withdrew the chapter, even though she was there with a pseudonym and no photograph. It was as though she could never recover from that undermining of her childhood.
1: Why couldn't she recover?
0: I have no idea. I was not analysing her. I was just listening to her story and doing what she told me. But it can be, I think, if you are undermined enough, it can be quite difficult to overcome that, and probably would require some professional assistance. So there is a degree, or there are degrees of the experience of that. And these days it's more often called the imposter phenomenon rather than syndrome, to imply that it's not a psychiatric problem for most people. There's no definition in the DSM, the Diagnostic and Statistical Manual, that informs psychiatrists and psychologists. So if it's a phenomenon, you can see it happening, but it doesn't immediately tell you there's something wrong with the person. You need then to see where it might come from, and it can come from different places. I'm not a clinician, and I don't know how a clinician would work with a person to help them, but I think the first thing to do would be to look in your environment and see whether there's something there that undermines you. And I would want to ask you, Raf, were there people reinforcing that you were doing good work? And
1: nah.
0: No, you see?
1: You didn't get feedback. Feedback didn't exist.
0: Yeah, so without that feedback, you had only yourself to judge, and you could see competent people all around you. And of course they seemed to be doing something and feeling something that you were not, because you were aware of your need to learn and your newness at the experience. So that was an environmental problem, I think.
1: Feedback didn't exist, I don't think, until into the 2010s. 1300 222 774 is the phone number. I love that distinction too between the imposter phenomenon and the imposter

0: syndrome. But if you felt like an imposter, and Maggie and I really have only spoken here about work, and I know people feel this in other places, different, might be a community organisation, volunteer organisation. I think very much some people are thrust into very adult jobs in their families because parents die, parents abandon their families. There's a whole lot of issues there. And if you, I tell you what, you feel like an imposter when you're a parent, when you start being a parent. That's a real imposter phenomenon that I think a lot of people experience. But the number's 1300 222 774. I did get this text. I was the only black person in all my classes of an arts degree at uni. I was conscious of my accent and my background. My lecturers and classmates were extraordinary human beings, but I always felt I didn't belong. And this one as well. It's never the people who have imposter syndrome. It's never the people who should have imposter syndrome that do have it. It's usually highly accomplished women. Most people with imposter syndrome only feel that way because they know enough to know that there are things they don't know. Not me, though. I'm actually an imposter. I'm 20 years and multiple awards into my career at this point. So if you've had that feeling of being an imposter, give me a call. 1300 222 774.
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0: Jenny's actually texted, I was advised to dress like I knew what I was doing and it worked. That's from Jenny. So, Maggie, you mentioned that there is a gendered aspect to this. One moment that sticks in my mind, what was it? So it's like 4 years into being a reporter in an overseas situation. And this experienced journalist came into the room, asked all of us, oh, so Raph, you know, what do you think? What do you think? What's going to happen next? You know, why do you think that thing has happened? And we're all just shooting the breeze. And then I saw him pop up on TV 5 minutes later, and he just repeated all of the best observations that all of his colleagues had made. And it was one of
4: without
0: the
4: credit, presumably.
0: Oh, yeah, completely without credit. But it was one of the first times I realised, oh, right, like you just need to have a conversation with other intelligent people, and sometimes that's enough for you to sort of, you know, have a take. Is, I guess what I'm asking you, is it something that is a natural part of realising what you need to do within a role, or is it
4: something else? You saying imposter syndrome or stealing from other people?
0: Well, so he was stealing, but it also made me realise where observations could come from. But that... is the feeling of inadequacy something that most people go through, or do you think that imposter phenomenon is something else?
4: I think it's relatively common, but I thought that texter hit the nail on the head that some people who should feel like imposters are the ones who don't. There are people who are supremely confident that everything they do is right, and they will often persuade other people of this because they are so
0: Does
4: confident.
0: That mean feeling like you're a bit of an imposter might actually be a healthy sign of your progression into the role?
4: If it informs trying harder and making sure that you know what you're doing, yes, I think it can be, because you're then not a dictator, a narcissist or so on. If it undermines your performance and that you feel you can't put yourself forward,
0: yes,
4: it can be difficult. So I know I'm hedging my bets a bit here, but I don't think it's straightforward.
0: What about... if it is a product of race or it is a product of gender, how do you know? Like, how are you supposed to tell?
4: Yes. So they, that person who messaged, clearly he or she was somebody who was different, and even if other people endeavour to be welcoming, you're always aware of that difference. If you're both another race and from another country and you have a different accent, you'll always... I think, be condemned to feeling different, unless you have the good fortune, and I put that in inverted commas, to be from what is considered a superior race and country. And I'm thinking of British colonialism, Australian colonialism.
0: Because then you're a bit exotic, but a bit interesting and
4: yes, you'll come in and feel that you can tell everybody else what to do and you can dominate.
0: 1300 222 774 is the number. Paul is in Vermont. What do you want to mention, Paul?
5: Good morning. Great topic. Look, the correlate of imposter syndrome is perhaps some form of being overconfident. But someone made the comment before, knowing what you don't know. It's such an important part of your learning process. And I think sometimes it takes a long time for that to become part of your thinking.
0: How do you wrap your brain around things that you don't know? You know, how do you get to that place?
5: Well, I suppose it's through painful experience, hopefully not doing any damage. But mistakes are part of the journey.
0: Yeah.
5: It's such an interesting concept.
4: It is a really important one. And obviously one of the ways you find out what you don't know and learn is by asking people around you who do know what they're doing. But the problem with people who feel that they're going to be found out at any minute as frauds is that they feel that if they ask, that will just be further evidence that they don't know. So it's a fine line between trying to learn from somebody else and admitting that you don't know. And again, that depends on your environment. If you're in an environment where people give you encouragement and feedback and recognise the need for everybody to learn, then that's great. If you're not in that environment, it can be a struggle.
0: Paul, you've been through it yourself, feeling like an imposter?
5: I'm a very late-stage health practitioner, and my mind goes back to a time early in training where it was so hierarchical and so critical of one's efforts and dismissive. And I suppose that's part of what you're talking about, not having adequate mentorship or feeling confident to
0: ask. And no one giving you good feedback.
5: It's quite a reflective topic. Anyway, good luck.
4: Can I ask you one more question before you go? And that is, having learnt that, do you now mentor younger people coming into the same profession?
5: Look, no, not enough. I suppose there's a little bit of imposter syndrome there too, where you feel as though they're not interested in your opinion.
4: Yeah.
0: No, that's interesting too.
5: It's a two-way street, isn't it?
4: It is.
5: Anyway.
0: Thank you. 1300 222 774. Maggie, I'll get to more calls in a tick. What do I say to someone in my workplace if I think they're feeling that a bit?
4: Oh, I would try, I think, without making it sound artificial, to point out to them what they're doing well, to encourage them, to say, I know you're new at this, but this is what you've done well, and I really appreciate that you did that. And be specific so they know that you're talking about real things that they have done. And then maybe also tell them about your early experience and how difficult it was. And so if they have anything they would like to ask you, you're open to being asked. So you invite sharing without any suggestion that it's going to do them harm.
0: Invite sharing without any suggestion it's going to do them harm. 1300 222 774 is the number that Ian's dialed, calling from Footscray. What do you want to mention, Ian?
6: Hi. I had two moments of imposter syndrome. One was when I was appointed to be a deputy principal of a secondary school, and then the following one was when I became a principal. And I think the thing that I had to sort of work out is how to reconcile who I knew I was with the role and sort of make sure that I undertook considered myself the role, I undertook the role in ways that were consistent with who I was.
0: So what does that mean? Just tell me a bit more about that, Ian, being consistent. What do you mean?
6: Well, in education especially, the role has all sorts of responsibilities that are sort of very objective and clear, but a significant part of education is where the students and also your colleagues see you sort of leading in a way which makes sense to them, but also makes sense to you.
0: And rings true to you.
6: Yeah, because education has such a strong sort of, if you like, vision dimension to
0: it. Yeah, it does.
6: And so you have to sort of make sure that you're not only doing the objective dimensions of the role, but that much more nuanced subjective side of it, which enables people to see you as an authentic leader.
0: I guess you're saying they're living your values, Ian, which is not always easy to do. I guess that's part of growing into jobs. Maggie Kirkman is with me from Monash University on Life and Other Catastrophes. We're just talking about not the imposter syndrome, but as Maggie pointed out to me, the imposter phenomenon. A lot of us have felt like we have been imposters of various roles in our life. what do you think? Where do you think we're at now, Maggie? Do you think most workplaces are encouraging the sort of feedback so that that is kept at a minimum? Or do you think a lot of places are still quite hierarchical and greasy pole and a lot of people are made to feel like imposters?
4: I'm not in a position to give an overview of that.
0: That's okay. I don't know, but my
4: impression is that there are some workplaces that are very aware of it and others where it's still survival of the fittest or survival of the most narcissistic is probably more accurate.
0: Survival of the most narcissistic. Oh, my Lord.
4: And I wanted to mention something about, you were talking about family sense of imposter. And last week we were talking about parenting adult children. And as you've already said, being a parent of a new baby is extraordinarily demanding and challenging. And I think some of the sense of being an imposter can come from the older generation pointing out to you that you're not doing it as well as they did, you're doing it wrongly, and maybe with the best of intentions. But that can be extremely undermining. So I think there, that is another example of the environment not being supportive and encouraging and recognising the difficulties and challenges.
0: Yeah, I do want to hear from people, by the way. I know people in my world have had to step into being parents or step into being guardians woefully ill-prepared and basically having to fake it until they make it. So that's another form of...
4: But who is not woefully unprepared as a parent? And one of the kinds of people who suffer the most are highly professional, very senior women who feel extremely competent in their work and become mothers and feel that they have no control over anything anymore.
0: At 1300 222 774 is the number. There's a lot of texts mentioning the Dunning-Kruger phenomenon. Another text saying this, employers favour applicants who pretend they do know over people who clearly communicate their knowledge gaps. Do employers prefer that? Wow, I wonder. Blair's in Mount Beauty. What do you want to mention, Blair?
7: Thanks, Brad. This is a fantastic discussion. You've already hit on some incredible points from, you know, parenthood and your teacher you had on there, Ian, talking about authentic leadership. I was a professional firefighter for 13 years and I came to it quite late. And, you know, you sort of show a bit of nous and they bring you along and show a bit of faith in you and put a bit of training in you, and you're not quite sure if you're really there yet or not. And, being an operations officer for a task force of people in challenging situations on the fire ground really makes you feel like you're an imposter, I'll tell you that.
4: And also the consequences of what you do are so extreme. I mean, it can be life and death. Most of us who feel like imposters are just doing work that's probably not going to have a huge effect one way or another. But in your circumstances, it's very profound.
7: Oh, my word. Yeah, and look, you know, yeah, the first time I handed my firstborn son and asked me to address him, it's like, oh, wow. and then being in charge, you know, of 25 firefighters with fire bearing down on you, it's like, yeah, they're the real adult moments in your life.
0: How did you deal with it, Blair?
7: Okay, but, you know, there was an accumulation of various incidents where, you know, it was defined as mild PTSD, and I have stepped away from that industry now. And fortunately, you know, in a great position now with in a different industry. And you know, it was difficult because I felt like I was taking a bunch of experience away with me and training. And but you got to do what's right for yourself. Yes. And
0: You've left the job. Everything. How do you feel about whatever it is you do now?
7: Oh yeah. Look, I'm very fortunate. I'm in a great great position with a really good progressive company, and it plays my skills. So it's all good.
0: Okay. Great to hear from you, Blair. Thank you for calling. I just want to mention a lot of you, as I said, talking about the Dunning-Kruger effect. So just looking at online, Encyclopedia Britannica defines Dunning-Kruger as cognitive bias, where people with limited knowledge greatly overestimate their own knowledge or competence. So that's the reference to the Dunning-Kruger phenomenon. Maggie, what would you say to someone who came to you and said, look, I'm doing this job, by all outside measures, it looks like I'm doing it okay, but I feel like an imposter? What would you say to them?
4: I would say go with the outside measures, concentrate on that. And
0: but everyone else looks like they know what they're doing, and I don't feel like I know what I'm doing.
4: I had a colleague in when I was a tutor at the University of Melbourne in the 80s, a psychologist who'd started the Master of Psychology program, and one of his main pieces of advice was fake it till you make it, which I know sounds very glib, but the point was, if you're unsure, perform as though you know what you're doing. And this refers to what some other people have said, that employers go for somebody who appears confident, but in a sense, you've almost got to enact what you hope to be, and it will happen.
0: There's nothing fake in faking it till you make it? Or is there something that is fake in faking it till you make it? Well, but is that bit of fake okay?
4: I think what he was getting at was you feel insecure, you feel that you don't know, perform as though you do. And he was dealing with people who were really very competent in what they were doing and telling them how to work through those times when they felt completely inadequate. And I wanted to say something about Blair and firefighters, because I think with people like firefighters, doctors and people in a few other professions, there's an expectation that they will never fail. It's almost that they're godlike. And failure is inevitable. Human beings can't know everything or do everything well. And it's almost though the imposter phenomenon is built into their job, because they will feel that there are high expectations on them, but they're expectations that could never be fulfilled.
0: Although they are, well, yes, things change over the decades in some of those fields. Let me just read you this text as well. Primary teacher who feels like an imposter every single day, just pretending to be an adult. Sometimes those little ones say something from their beautiful, curious, innocent little minds that make me think they are the wiser ones. So, yeah, out of the mouths of babes. Maggie, thank you. Anything else to add to either that or everything else you've heard today?
4: I would just want to add, learning from other people, including small children, is a great way to progress in your life.
0: Yeah, 100%. Always open, always curious. Thank you, Maggie.
4: Thanks, Raf.
0: Maggie Kirkman's Adjunct Senior Research Fellow in Global and Women's Health at Monash University. Someone texted, Maggie was my psychology stats tutor at Melbourne Uni, and she seemed totally competent. So there you go. No one doubted your confidence then. Maggie's sort of, she's going to be floored by that one. She's going to have to pick herself up off the floor, at least her jaw. Coming up, we'll get an update from the World Cup. Spoiler alert, we'll go through some of the results of this morning. But let's get some news headlines first with Michaela Ortolan. Good morning.
8: Good morning, Raf. Officials in Ukraine say at least one person has been killed in the latest Russia strikes on the country's south. The governor of Odessa says three others were injured when Moscow launched a ballistic missile on the region on Sunday local time. It comes as Poland's Prime Minister Donald Tusk says a political row with Ukrainian President Volodymyr Zelensky is a strategic mistake. A new report has found Australians are losing almost $500 million a year because of issues with digital services. The study from the Consumer Policy Research Centre, commissioned by the Telecommunications Industry Ombudsman, shows 4 in 5 Australians have experienced an issue with a digital service in the past year. And the nominees for this year's TV Week Logie Awards have been revealed, with the ABC's Lisa Miller up for the top gong for most popular personality. Melbourne's weather, partly cloudy with a top today of 15 degrees. It's currently 10 degrees. I'll have more news at 11 o'clock.
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11: We need to be a monoculture. 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
3: Mornings with Raf Epstein.
0: Just some stunning little phrases coming through from the workplace. Another interpretation for the Dunning-Kruger effect is being so dumb they don't realise how dumb they are. That's from Jill. And someone else texting, if you can't baffle people with brilliance, befuddle them with BS. Neither of those should really be recommended. It's about 27 minutes to 11. We'll come to some of the more remarkable results of the World Cup. Spain back on track. Cabo Verde once again getting a draw, and I think their first ever World Cup goals. But throughout the morning, we've been speaking about this ever-growing drift. One Nation is rising in the polls like no other major party has risen before. We don't know what the impact of that's going to be. We know they're polling in the 20s. That's significant. That's different. We haven't had that in all the time. In fact, I've been alive. You've had no other major party in the last 50 years polling in the 20s and polling at roughly the same as the centre-right coalition and the centre-left Labor Party. Maybe that's one reason. One of my regular guests on this show, Colleen Harkin, is leaving the Liberal Party. Just a reminder, Colleen's part of the administrative committee in the Liberal Party in Victoria. So it's not a state or federal divide. They just run stuff in the Liberal Party. It doesn't matter if it's either state or federal election campaigns. She has been one of those backing Moira Deeming versus John Pizzuto over that long-running battle. But when she pops up here every fortnight in her role with the IPA, it's pretty clear she's been, I guess, disengaged and disappointed by where the Liberal Party is going. She announced over the weekend she's leaving the Liberal Party, so that's significant in and of itself, part of the Liberal Party that was upset with the direction and the things done under people like John Pizzuto. But more than that, she announced over the weekend she was leaving the Liberal Party. She told us this morning that she will be joining One Nation, and I wanted to know why.
12: Yeah, I will, probably. I mean, I'm a politically engaged person, right? I have been all my life. So, you know, I want to find a home and I want to find a place to help. So, yeah, you know, I think...
0: So you're going to join One Nation?
12: Yeah.
0: One of the many, I mean, that's where One Nation's getting a lot of its support from, right? People on the right. Most of that rise in One Nation's vote in the polls is, and in other elections, in electorates, has come from those on the right. Something else we canvassed this morning, amid our conversation about more and more school students being suspended, of course, a lot of people involved in the suspensions are teachers and they are members of the education union. So we spoke to Justin Mullaly again. We spoke to him on Friday when the news came through that the membership had rejected the deal that the union had recommended. That's the deal between the union and the state government. So I just wanted to know if you're a parent, if you're sending your kids to school, are further strikes on the cards? He was part of Justin's answer.
13: I think that it is something that we seriously need to consider if the government won't come back to the table, firstly, and secondly, put a revised offer.
0: Does that mean strikes are more likely than not?
13: Oh, look, I think you could put it that way, Raph, yes.
0: So sadly, if you're sending your kids to school, to a state school, strikes more likely than not. Although Justin Mullaly also said that the union's trying to restart those conversations. The union's trying to restart those conversations with the education department. Just on what Colleen Harkin told us earlier this morning, Jane texted this, the rats are leaving the sinking ship. Someone else texted this, Robert Menzies wouldn't recognise his party. It's now so far removed from the Menzies doctrine when he founded the party. And indeed, this is probably the biggest change in Australian politics since the 1940s. When Robert Menzies formed the Liberal Party. It's the biggest seismic change in at least the labels on that side of politics since then. And this text as well. It must be testing your objectivity at the ABC, Raf, when a party declares they would close the place down if they formed government. Unbelievable, really. How did we get here? And yes, that's a reference to what Pauline Hanson announced about the ABC. She essentially wants to turn it into a subscription service that would be very different. This radio station almost certainly wouldn't exist under Pauline Hanson's plan. But that's a long way down the path. That's assuming One Nation gets into a position to enact that policy. We'll keep an eye on it. Right now, though, I can assure you, at 23 minutes to 11 and across the last week and a bit, I've been keeping my eye on the World Cup, Coupe Mondiale, as has Tom Wildey, who's part of the ABC sport team in Berkeley, California. Good morning, Tom.
14: Good morning, Raph. How are you?
0: Which matches were you keeping an eye on this morning? Like, what was interesting for you?
14: I've watched all the games today. It's rare that we get the opportunity to actually watch all the games because we're usually working, but the soccer has had a day off. So I watched Spain this morning and they won 4-0 and the wunderkind, as they call him, Lamine Yamal, scored his first World Cup goal at the tender age of 18. I then watched the second game, which I now can't remember. Two games ago.
0: Take me to Cabo Verde in Uruguay.
14: Belgium and Saudi Arabia, that was a very thrilling little draw. And then Cabo Verde and Uruguay, which was a stunning 2-2 draw. And Cabo Verde opened the scoring with an incredible free kick, their first ever goal at World Cup, and they looked on track for a win as they led for like a fair portion of the game. But then Uruguay scored twice in a minute to lead at halftime, and then Cabo Verde equalised and then almost snatched a winner. And that was amazing from the minute country that is Cabo Verde to be undefeated in their two games after they somehow kept Spain to a nil or draw in their opening match. So they're a chance of going through to the next stage.
0: They could go through. That's kind of crazy. Like, they're tiny, aren't they? 500,000 people. That does mean, though, that they're certain to go through or likely to go through? Likely.
14: No, they may still go through. I would not say likely. There's just not – we're not far enough into the second amount of matches to get a real idea of how the third places will play out. But they have done themselves no harm in their chances of going through.
0: It's been fun watching the tiny nations like Curaçao as well. Okay, Socceroos, what are we? We're 48 hours on from the devastation, outplayed, outmanaged. How did the Socceroos absorb that loss against the USA?
14: Fairly pragmatically. They accept that they started really poorly. They haven't really shied away from that. You know, there was some suggestion that the heat caught them by surprise or they had heavy legs, but Paul Okon-Engsler spoke yesterday and he just said, look, it's just no excuse. Like, you can't blame the temperature. We got jumped basically at the start. And, you know, there's been some criticism of Tony Popovich and his selections of Matt Leckie and Nishan Volupele. The Leckie one in particular, he just looks off the pace and really struggled to have any impact. Eventually went off injured. Volupele, I mean, did nothing outstanding, but didn't really do anything wrong either. As a whole, though, the Socceroos just looked a bit rattled in the first half. They were an incredibly different team in the second half, though. I mean, like, they made a few changes. Connor Metcalf came on, Nestor Iancunda came on, and they just looked far more threatening going forward. They took the pressure back onto the United States. They pushed them back a bit and controlled possession a bit better. And you just wonder why Popovich made the choice to sort of, well, what it seems like, to absorb pressure and then sort of try and wear them down and then win the game late is kind of what the strategy looked like. And it was just never going to work. The US are too good a team, and they were relentlessly aggressive in that first 45 minutes. And, you know, it paid dividends, scoring two goals.
0: Tom Wiley's with us from ABC Sport in Berkeley, California. I'll come on to the Egypt-New Zealand match in a moment. Tom, I'm going to ask a cruel question. Were the Socceroos exposed as not a world-class team in that game against the USA? I mean, they looked like a bottom-of-the-group team. Has the air come out of the tyres, or is that just a blip?
14: That's a really good question. I think what we have seen in their previous three matches, less so against Turkey, but definitely against Switzerland and Mexico in those pre-World Cup games, is that there is something that is preventing them from starting games well. So Jackson Irvine spoke a bit about it. He said, like, it's definitely not fitness. They're incredibly fit. They've been in camp for a month, and we've watched them run out games really well. But they just don't seem to – I don't know if it's a confidence thing or if it's a – you know, the slow starts are really an issue that they just can't seem to come to grips with. I don't think they got exposed as not being a world-class side. I think what they got exposed with was, I think, Mauricio Pochettino, the USA coach, had watched the Turkey game, knew exactly what to expect from the Australians in the opening 20 or 25 minutes, and use that entirely to the US advantage. And whereas Tony Popovich tried to outfox him by being even more defensive, and that just played more into the USA hands. So I think it was a combination of things. The fact they beat, the fact they beat Turkey makes...
0: Turkey makes them out. Doesn't mean much now.
14: Yeah, but they're already out. They lost to Paraguay, who also lost to the USA. So I don't know. I don't think you can draw that conclusion on one game. But it does show that they are not as strong a team as perhaps we thought they were. The other thing is they're very young, and I do wonder how much the high of the win over Turkey contributed to sort of a bit of a sluggish start. You know, they rode that for a week, everyone talking about how well they went, and amazing Nestor and Kunda and Connor Metcalf were amazing, Patrick Beggs was amazing, and they were amazing, but whether or not they're just being

0: young and inexperienced maybe weren't able to refocus enough. I'm just speculating, I don't know,
1: Yeah.
0: but you know, these are all things I think there's a lot of elements that go into any one performance, and definitely a few of them were off. But that being said, they're still second in their group. A draw against Paraguay on Thursday, Friday your time, will see them through. And I mean, they're almost certain to go through regardless of that result anyway.
1: What are you expecting with Egypt, New Zealand? What's that starts in 15 minutes?
0: Yeah, it's going to be a great game. I really hope New Zealand win, or get a

0: play. They are well organised, well disciplined, and very physical. So I hope, I really want New Zealand to do well. There is a slim chance that Australia and New Zealand can meet in the round of 32, which would be huge. But I think it's pretty slim. I think a lot of things would have to happen for that to be the case. But, you know, we can dream.
1: And just finally, just a weird moment during the Socceroos match. I don't think I have ever seen a player help a match official with cramp. I just want to play this bit from SBS Sport because they couldn't quite believe it either. I can't actually remember which Socceroo it was, but one of the refs was down and needed help with his cramp, and the Socceroo helped. This is what it sounded like on SBS.
2: Well, I've seen it all now. The referee's cramping.
3: First time I've seen a player help a referee in that way.
2: We might be seeing another substitution. The show needs to go on. Come on, sir. Some pickle juice. It's killing me. Pickle juice stretching out.
1: Did you get a chance to ask them more about that, or like you were too busy talking about the loss?
0: Too busy talking about the loss, but it was a weird moment. And I think the player was Aidan O'Neill, if my memory serves me correctly. And the reason was because there was still 10 minutes left in the game, and the Socceroos had the ascendancy at that point. You know, they had already created several chances, and every minute that went by of someone being down and injured was a minute less they had to play. So I can see why Aidan O'Neill was really keen to assist the ref back to his feet and get the game underway. But it was a very amusing moment. The referee didn't have a really great game in that match. There's been some criticism of him. I don't think it's why Australia lost, but it is, you know, in those games, especially when the home country is playing and the crowd is incredibly parochial, you want the ref to be strong enough to make, you know, an even amount of 50-50 decisions, and he definitely didn't do that.
1: No, didn't at all. Tom, thank you. Have a great time there.
0: Thanks, Raf.
1: Tom Wiley from ABC Sport in Berkeley, California, covering the Socceroos and watching as many games as he can. It's 14 minutes to 11. In a moment, there have been massive student protests across our nearest northern neighbour, Indonesia. So what exactly is happening there? We'll find out with the world, according to Irwin.
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11: You're gambling with World War III.
1: Just reflecting, there's Keir Starmer and Donald Trump in that. They might both be very diminished figures by the end of the year, but either way, not diminished ever. Effervescent is Irwin Rinaldi. He's part of the ABC Indonesia team where he's supervising producer. Good morning, Irwin.
12: Hello, good morning, Rob. How are you today?
1: I'm great. Tell me about these student protests.
12: Yeah, the students from the universities across Indonesia, particularly from Jakarta, I think they have been out from their classes and also their campuses just to hit the streets because they feel angry to the Indonesian government under Prabowo. And that's because of the ongoing issues in Indonesia with the cost of living pressures, you know, and the weakening rupiah against United States dollar, American dollar, and also the Australian dollar. Now, Indonesia, I think the rupiah is in the lowest level,
1: right,
12: even since 1998. And also the fuel prices. So there are a couple of factors led to the students getting out there almost every week, and always it happened on Friday night where, you know, like thousands of students gather.
1: And that's unusual for students to be protesting like this or not?
12: I would say it's very useful if something happened. So remember what happened in 1998?
1: Yes.
12: It was led by the student protests.
1: Yeah. Well, I was actually in Bali in
12: 98. Oh, you were in Bali at the time.
1: And I remember things were significantly cheaper in the evening. Like the currency was dropping so fast,
12: yes,
1: there was no one else there.
12: Yeah.
1: And I remember even in a tourist spot like Bali, you could feel the changes. And you mentioned the currency hasn't been this poor since 98.
12: Yes,
1: How significant are the protests? How significant is what's going on?
12: Well, it's very significant because now many experts is very, very concerned They don't want something bad happen like in the 1998, right? And also the Indonesian rupiah is weakening because it seems

0: like many experts already say to us, to the ABC, saying that many investors, like the foreign people,
1: are pulling out.
0: They're pulling out from the Indonesian market because right. they don't feel like, oh, maybe this is not safe anymore. I mean, for Australians, if you want to go to Bali, it's still a great place to be because it's also very cheap, right? Now it's the time because it's very, very cheap to go to Indonesia. But at the same time, for the local people, no, it's very, very expensive to live there.
1: I was actually talking to you on the phone a week ago, fuel prices in Indonesia. What's happening and how big is the fuel price shock in terms of what people are upset about?
0: Yeah, so the Indonesian government is very, very, I think it's a very well known with our subsidized fuel, right? Which is previously it was like under 50 cents per liter and now it's already jumped to $1.30 in Australian dollar, which is expensive. How much is it in Australia again? I think
1: it's like $1.50, $1.60 at the moment.
0: Oh yeah.
1: So is it $1.30 in Indonesia?
0: Yes, per liter. Yeah.
1: That's really expensive. For
0: Very
1: Indonesia.
0: Expensive. Yes, right. And that is the non-subsidized fuel, which is they are still subsidized, of course, but it's only for like public transport or like motorcycle. It's very limited, right? And the fuel increase, the fuel price increases is it's already like 32%.
1: Right.
0: So it's very, very high. And the electric vehicle, I think there is a jump sales, but it's not that significant. So people still feels like, yeah, I just want to have like a normal car with fuel.
1: Sure.
0: Yeah.
1: So what I'm curious about, I know the fuel stuff is about the war and the mm-hmm. Strait of Hormuz.
0: Yes.
1: How much of the economic trouble is global, and how much of the economic trouble is about what's going on just inside Indonesia?
0: So I think in Indonesia itself, because normally what happens is when the fuel price increasing, it will increase the prices of food, you know, like everything just goes up. And it will be also like impacted the electricity bill and gases. Somehow it's just automatically, even though maybe you feel like there's not really related, but somehow there is like So that's what happened in Indonesia right now. And on top of that, it seems like the Indonesian government is still focusing on the free lunch program. That is very controversial.
1: Tell us more about the free lunch program.
0: So the Indonesian government is trying to have a similar program like in Japan, where the Japanese government giving free lunch for students.
1: Is that school students or elementary, primary, high school?
0: Yeah. So it's a free lunch program for state school, and it's so expensive. It's very, very expensive. So many of the budget, maybe then 50% of the budget is going to that project. But also, there has been a report of students getting poisoned because of the free lunch program, and also because it's a national wide, so it's huge. It's very expensive.
1: Do people need it? Is it important? Could they get food otherwise? Or
0: this is already part of the Prabowo's promises when the election. So he said, because you know, if you want to have like a smart students and smart children, you have to start with like a good nutrition. That's sort of like the aim. But then, if you really look at what they serve, man, it's not really
1: it's not
0: nutritious.
1: Right. But he doesn't want to give it up because it's an election promise.
0: Yes, correct, right. Correct. And it's far with what we saw in Japan, because in Japan it's really like involving like local kitchens and community grassroots more sort of like initiative. But in Indonesia, again, people who are operating the free lunch program is more like Prabowo's inner circle or the elites.
1: This is a bit of cronyism and insider trading.
0: Erwin
1: Rinaldi's with you. It's the world according to Erwin. We have a chat and look at global affairs every Monday at around this time. Erwin's part of the ABC Indonesia team. Erwin, how much of the trouble is because people chose to go to war with Iran? I mean, America and Israel chose that war. It rumbles through what's happened in Indonesia. I guess I'm returning to my question, but how much of it is external and because of the war, we don't know what's going to happen? How much of it is just long-term endemic issues inside Indonesia?
0: I think the practical impact of the war would be like, obviously, like the price, the cost of living. And I think in terms of political side, I feel like the Indonesian is always like divided. Because some of them, they're supporting Trump.
1: Yeah, sure.
0: You were surprised. Like, some of Indonesian, they're supporting Trump. But also, some, they are supporting Iran, even though they don't really understand about the Iranian politics.
1: Is there really a Trump sort of Iran divide in Indonesian politics?
0: Yes,
1: right.
0: Correct.
1: That's interesting.
0: Yeah, yeah, yeah. And even though they don't really like detailing about what happened in Iran, it's just because of the name of the Iran Islamic Republic. Yeah, so they say it like, oh, yeah, so this is an Islamic country, even though it's not necessary, right? So, yeah, that's what happened. I think.
1: And how unstable is Indonesian politics? Is everyone just nervous because there were student protests in 98 and now there are student protests again, and that makes people, they just instantly are sort of instinctively worried? Or are there actually big things going on there that you think politics there might change a lot?
0: I think, well, we just have to wait and see.
1: Okay.
0: Because what we don't want to see is what happened in 1998, right? But absolutely, there is a...
1: But 98 was good in some ways, wasn't it? Because they democratized at the end of that. Like that, in the end, democracy was helped, no?
0: Yeah, but at the same time, the reformation didn't work, Ralph. Because now, like, it's the Indonesian is still running by the elites, by the oligarchs. So it's actually fueling what happened in 1998. It's fueling like more elites to run the country, right? Yeah. So it's still like a democratic test in Indonesia, I would say.
1: And so you were saying there, you're worried that it actually just consolidates more power at the top.
0: Yes, correct. Because that's already like what happened and what the political analysis already said and warned us.
1: That's dark. That's not good news.
0: Not at all. So we just have to wait and see what happens in Indonesia.
1: Okay.
0: Yeah.
1: Thank you for joining us.
0: Thank you for having me.
1: Erwin Rinaldi, part of the ABC team that work on Indonesia. It's part of the Asia Pacific newsroom. So they do a whole lot of stuff that goes out into our region, but you can also catch their stuff online. You can catch it on the ABC News channel as well. Mary Guerin's with us. Hosting the Conversation Hour after 11. Mary, good morning. What are you doing?
2: Good morning, Raf. We've heard, obviously, about what the Age has uncovered through Freedom of Information in terms of the number of school suspensions.
1: Yes.
2: So 30,000 in a year. That's up about 1,000 over the previous year. I'm going to be talking to someone who's been looking at this with data over 12 years in Queensland. And she says that what we are creating for ourselves potentially here in Victoria is another wave of youth crime. That if we want to stop youth crime, then things like relying on suspensions in schools has to stop. Of course, last year we know that Ben Carroll beefed up these powers for principals, and he says that was all about, you know, cracking down. Mm. Is that a political response that is short-sighted or not? Be really interesting to hear the exact steps of that path that she is saying we should be looking at that link. Is that what we're prepared to take?
1: And is that where we're going to end up? Thank you, Mary.
2: Yep.
1: Mary's going to be with you after 11. Now, look, I owe you all something pretty deep, and that you might have been listening on Friday. You might have been listening to Linda's Changing Track. It was a fantastic story about all of the moments in her life when she'd listened to Aretha Franklin, including going to see her live with her significant others at Radio City Music Hall. The only problem was halfway through Linda's Changing Track, which is Aretha Franklin's Respect, the whole thing dropped out. So we are going to play you the last bit of Aretha Franklin's Respect, the bit that did not go to air on Friday. So you get the last little minute-long burst. So you might want to turn this one up. This is Aretha Franklin's Respect because we didn't give you the full version on Friday.

0: That's Linda's complete changing track because she didn't get the full version of Respect last Friday. It's time for the news. 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
1: ABC News with Michaela Ortolan. Good morning. Clearance rates for home auctions are continuing to fall, dropping to levels not seen since the COVID-19 pandemic. New data from Cotality shows clearance rates across the country have dipped to 47%, the first time it's dropped below 50% since April 2020. Managing Director of investment advisory firm SQM Research, Louis Christopher, says there's been downturn in the property market across the country.
2: We're now recording vendor asking prices falling in pretty much all our capital cities at this point in time. So the impact is widespread. Overall, this is actually a widespread downturn affecting affluent real estate as well as affordable real estate.
1: Officials say so far there's no evidence a deadly strain of bird flu detected in Western Australia has been spreading in poultry or wild bird populations in the country. The H5 strain of avian influenza has been confirmed in a migratory seabird found sick on a beach in WA South, while a second suspected case has also been found in the same area. The highly contagious disease has devastated wildlife populations overseas. Australia's chief veterinary officer, Dr. Beth Cookson, says the focus is on detecting the virus and restricting its spread.
3: It's very early in the investigation. We have had the two individual seabirds in a very isolated location, so our primary focus at the moment is really understanding whether it has spread to other populations.
1: Colleen Harkin has confirmed she will join One Nation a week after attending a fundraiser for the Conservative Party and then quitting the Liberals. The Liberal Party member and think tank director was once a federal Liberal candidate for the seat of McNamara, who says she no longer feels the party represents the issues that matter to her. In an email to members, Ms. Harkin said she had been concerned about the party's direction for years, but hung on to try to restore what she described as its core principles. She's now told 774 ABC Melbourne, One Nation better reflects her beliefs.
4: I think that One Nation are prepared to have the hard conversations, and I think that's the ultimate difference, is that for a long time people have sort of skirted around really difficult questions, and they're really, you know, they're controversial questions, but I think as a country we have to have them.
1: Iranian negotiators in Switzerland have reportedly halted talks following renewed threats from the US. Here's Sara Amir.
5: Local media in Iran is reporting that the Iranian delegation has refused to return to direct talks with the US in Switzerland, but is continuing dialogue through Pakistani and Qatari mediators. US President Donald Trump has threatened that he will bomb Iran again if it fails to rein in its proxy group Hezbollah in Lebanon. Iranian negotiators have also reportedly raised concerns about the presence of cameras at the start of the negotiations. Meanwhile, the US has disputed claims from Iran that it has shut the Strait of Hormuz in response to continued Israeli attacks on Lebanon.
1: France has endured sizzling temperatures with trains, concerts and sports events cancelled and authorities cracking down on drinking alcohol in public. An exceptional heatwave has swept across parts of Europe over the last few days. About a third of France is under a red alert for heat, with temperatures reaching 40 degrees in some areas. The Eiffel Tower and other Paris venues have set up misting stations to cool down crowds, while tourists in Rome have dunked in fountains. To sport, dozens of displaced Palestinians gathered in front of a large screen in southern Gaza's Khan Yunis to watch the World Cup game between Saudi Arabia and Spain earlier today. Children were waving the Saudi flag as they enjoyed a few moments to escape the pressure of war. Even those supporting Saudi Arabia, who lost to Spain 4-0, say they enjoyed the moment relaxing and unwinding by watching the game.
6: Despite the electricity shortages and the extremely difficult living conditions for all the people of Gaza, today joy entered the camp and all its residents.
1: To the weather now for the state. Partly cloudy with isolated showers, most likely during the afternoon. For Melbourne, partly cloudy, slight chance of a shower, a top today of 15 degrees. Tomorrow becoming cloudy, a top of 16 degrees. Wednesday, possible shower, also 16 degrees. Right now, it's 10 degrees. ABC News.
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10: You're with Mary Guerin.
11: Our principals relying too much on suspensions? And through a rise in student suspensions in Victoria, are we creating a new wave of youth crime? I'm Mary Guerin, and in this Conversation Hour, we will be continuing the conversation this morning about what we've learned about the sharp rise in public school suspensions last year. Almost 30,000 up in 2025, up more than 1,000 on 2024. We'll speak to an academic in Queensland who's looked at 12 years of data from that state, who says there is a clear link between increased suspensions at school and youth crime. Last June, as we know, the state government gave Victorian school principals greater power to suspend or expel students, specifically for misbehaviour outside of school or online that poses serious risk. And at the time, the Education Minister, Ben Carroll, said, look, these are strengthened powers to send a clear message that harmful behaviour outside of school or online has consequences. We've invited Ben Carroll onto the show. He's on leave. We're still waiting. We've asked who might be able to speak in his place. We don't know yet, but I'm asking you, what do you think? What do suspensions do to a student in your view? Is it a wake-up call for them, an important education in consequences? Or do you think it's a step along a slippery slope to worse mental health for kids, isolation, even to crime? What else should principals be looking at, in your view, if you think that latter argument? What should else they should be looking at when they are looking at taking a kid under their arm, their wing, or when they are going down the wrong path? What is enough? What is appropriate? Tell me what you think. Also, should we be able to have a different kind of farewell from this mortal coil? We're talking about a delicate subject today. It's about burials, or at least not necessarily burials, what we do with our human bodies once we are leaving it. Yes, there is a call in New South Wales for something called human composting. It's a little confronting, but what it basically means is natural decomposition of a human body in a vessel. So not burial in the ground, not cremation, not even the eco-burials we have in sustainable coffins. It's not legal in Australia at the moment, but an independent MP in New South Wales has proposed a bill to legalise it there. Is that an option you would like to see? We've seen a rise in popularity of these eco-burials or green burials. This seems to be the next step. What do you think? Does that appeal to you? Also, happy Solstice Day for yesterday. Did you celebrate with a nude swim or even just a winter swim? Tell me about your winter swimming. Some hardy souls were jumping in the cold ditch off Hobart this morning as part of Dark Mofo. Tell me about your winter swimming. Tell me how you keep going day after day in winter or year after year. How long have you been winter swimming? What are the tips on these chilly mornings of how to get out of bed and jump in that water? 1300 222 774. Convince me about winter swimming. Let me know. 1300 222 774 is the number to call. 0437 774 774 is the number to text The Conversation Hour. All that and more. But next, are principals relying too much on suspensions in schools?
10: This is The Conversation Hour with Mary Guerin.
11: So last June, Victorian principals were given new powers to suspend or expel students when their behaviour outside school or online put other students or staff at serious risk. Now, some figures have come out through Freedom of Information laws through the Age reporting, saying that about 150 students are suspended each school day in Victoria, and that's up on the previous year. So that's between 2024 and 2025. My next guest has been looking at what increased powers for principals, similarly, has done in Queensland over 12 years. And she argues that there is a link between those suspensions and youth crime. I'm asking you what you think. 1300 222 774 as well. Yvonne in Eltham, you wanted to say something? Hi, Yvonne.
7: Oh, hi. Look, I was just wondering whether, look, I don't agree with people getting straps with the leather strap and all that sort of stuff either, because I was brought up in the days when any kids that was naughty got that sort of thing. It was pretty horrible. And I just wondered instead, providing the psychologists say it's a good thing, maybe what they should do instead of suspending them is say, righto, well, you can do some school community service. We need to have, you know, this gardening done or this floor cleaned up or these, you know, something like that, and do something to help the school and make them feel a little bit ashamed, because everyone will know, hey, you haven't done the right thing, so you're being punished this way instead of learning.
11: You think that that's part of the toolkit that school principals should have?
7: Yeah, I reckon.
11: Yvonne, thank you so much for your call and your thoughts. I'll put that to my next guest and join the conversation, 1300 222 774, if you'd like to suggest something as well. Linda J. Graham is Professor and Director of the Centre for Inclusive Education at the Queensland University of Technology and joins me now. Hi, Linda.
12: Hi, Mary. How are you?
11: Good, thank you. I want to get to Yvonne's suggestions in a moment there, Linda, but let's set the table here, I guess. What was your response to these figures in Victoria, and what link did you make to the expanded powers that happened in Victoria last year?
12: So my response is, I guess, disappointment mixed with frustration because it's entirely predictable that there would be a large increase. And you know, we have seen that here in Queensland. There were also similar increases in New South Wales. So the government there has recently walked back some of the changes that they had made, which was, you know, really well done by them to actually admit that, hey, there's a problem here. But it seems that the Victorian government hasn't maybe looked a little bit more widely and predicted what those changes in policy would mean for young people.
11: And, Linda, I was prefacing this by saying that you have made the link between what happened in Queensland in 2014, where there were boosted powers, and an increase in youth crime. Just before we start, I've already got texts questioning what is called by this texter appalling logic to link the suspensions with causing youth crime. As someone says, correlation is not causation. Tell us about why and how you've made that link.
12: So look, it's not an appalling link. It's actually pretty well known that suspension, like internationally well known, that suspension is a key predictor for police contact. So, you know, when you send kids home from school, quite often they're not supervised. And when they're not supervised, they're out and about in the streets, getting up to mischief, mixing with older antisocial peers and becoming involved in youth crime in that way. There's also a whole range of other effects that suspension, you know, kind of, it's a cumulative thing, especially for very young and vulnerable children, because they get suspended again and again and again. So you know, you put all of that together, and what it does is it weakens social bonds with school, belonging goes down, connectedness goes down, relationships, you know, become a problem. And then you start to have truancy. We're even getting students suspended for truancy. And so, yeah, unfortunately, what we've had in Queensland is back in 2014, the Campbell Newman government of the time changed the legislation in much the same way that Ben Carroll's government has done in Victoria, basically expanding principal's power to suspend. And we've looked at, you know, what effect that had. And suspensions went through the roof very, very quickly. And particularly at two different time points. So for children who were entering school, so prep children suspensions doubled and then tripled. So we were having suspensions of around 1,500, you know, five-year-olds every year. And then the other time point was year seven, because those children were, you know, entering high school for the first time. So the suspension rates in year seven doubled. And the problem is that you've got more kids getting suspended, more getting suspended more often, and then those kids grow up.
13: Mm.
12: And that's what we're starting to see, I believe, in Queensland, where, you know, we do have a, I wouldn't call it a generalised youth crime problem, but it is well known that we have a group of young people called the 400, serious and repeat offenders. And we just need to have a look at their suspension histories, because I can guarantee you those teenagers were the children that were being suspended in prep year one, year two, a decade ago.
13: Mm. And how do you rule out then the prevalence of other factors in their lives that might be more to do with the youth crime, you know, that correlation factor of it, you know, it being about their background or about their home environment, as opposed to suspensions.
12: Absolutely. So those vulnerable children, I mean, it's really interesting to me when in prep year one, year two, a decade ago.
13: Mm. And how do you rule out then the prevalence of other factors in their lives that might be more to do with the youth crime, you know, that correlation factor of it, you know, it being about their background or about their home environment, as opposed to suspensions.
12: Absolutely. So those vulnerable children, I mean, it's really interesting to me when people say, oh, but, you know, almost like it's a fait accompli, right, that, you know, those children were going to end up suspended or end up in crime no matter what. Well, so you can't actually do, you know, experimental research that looks at this, because that would be unethical, right?
13: Yes.
12: So the way that you can look at it is to control for various factors, right? So you can control for disadvantage, you can control for, you know, kids having a single mother, you can control for, you know, even the type and size of school that they came from, you can control for disability, you can control for Aboriginal or Torres Strait Islander, you know, background. And we've done that actually recently with New South Wales data. And what we have found in that is that police, like, so suspension is a significant predictor and it's associated with police contact, even when you take all of those

0: other factors into account. Mm. So it contributes by itself.
1: You're listening to Linda Graham, who is from the Queensland of Technology, University of Technology. We are talking about suspensions and whether or not that leads to youth crime, that possibility. 1300 222 774 is the number to call. Linda, I'm seeing it as well on text a lot in the flavour of, well, look, this teaches kids consequences. Certainly we know that the expanded powers were specifically targeting acts that put fellow students or staff at serious risk, so it seems as if it's not just for anything. Isn't that fair enough in your view?
0: Look, suspension has a place when, for example, there is an act of like major and serious violence. But that we do have to be very careful about that. And what our research has shown is that, in fact, those types of incidents are quite rare. You know, like in the South Australia inquiry that we conducted, we found maybe, I think it was 48 incidents like that from thousands of incidents. So like 11,000 suspension incidents, only 48 of them were like that, right? So, you know, we're talking pretty minuscule. So suspension does have a place where, for example, there is violence where, you know, and that is also premeditated. I think one of the problems that we do have is that we have a lot of young people with a disability who are overrepresented. We've also got, you know, kids from trauma backgrounds who are in care and so forth. And so we have to be careful that we are not suspending kids who become emotionally overwhelmed because adjustments are not being made. So, you know, that is another critical issue that we have with schools. And a far better solution, and this is what, why, you know, I see these kinds of figures with frustration and disappointment, is because we know that there are vastly better options. And if ministers really do have principles backs, then why are they not supporting principles to do what most principals actually want to do?
1: Yeah. And before I let you go, Linda, I'll put Yvonne's suggestions to you. Yvonne called before and was talking about getting kids to do school community services like gardening or the floor. She mentioned the element of shame also in terms of doing it in front of kids. Just quickly, what do you think of that sort of way of helping kids through? Does it?
0: I was smiling when Yvonne made the comment because I was remembering having to pick up papers in the playground once upon a time. And
1: you did. What did you do, Linda?
0: I got suspended many times.
1: Oh, there you go. Interesting. And you ended up okay, is what our listeners did. Might be thinking.
0: Well, I did, but I also got expelled from school. So, you know. But
1: your research says otherwise.
0: Yeah, well, that's right. But I was very lucky. I had a wonderful family who, supported me. And I think it is, but we also do have to, as a society, we need to step in and look after the kids who don't have that family background and who cannot, who are not able to make their way in the world in a positive way. And the keys are, what Yvonne suggested is not actually out of step. I would make a couple of caveats. One is that we should not be aiming to punish or to shame. Mm-hmm. What we should be aiming to do is provide an educative response that teaches kids the skills that they actually need to be able to, you know, do what they're supposed to in school, right? Mm. The reason that so many kids are getting suspended is because they lack the self-regulation. So many of them have ADHD, right? But part of the issue is that they act before thinking. We need to teach them the skills to act, to think before they act and to make responsible decisions. And that might not be modelled to them at home. So the rest of us in society need to do that for them. And schools need to be supported to be able to achieve that.
1: Linda, thank you so much for kicking off what I can see already on the text line is such a lively conversation for people. And well, look good on you for getting past those suspensions and even the expulsion to become professor.
0: Thanks a lot.
1: Linda J. Graham is Professor and Director of the Centre for Inclusive Education at the Queensland University of Technology on the Conversation Hour. This on text from Patrick. Gosh, shocked to hear of suspensions in PrEP. Someone else picked up on that. PrEP being suspended. For goodness sake, these kids must be special needs. So bring more teachers' aid in. Another person says, I've had three of my son's friends suspended and then expelled in Year 12 this year. They're now thriving after working through things. And more on text saying, oh, please, it's the role of teachers to run a safe and orderly classroom. Suspensions tell students and the people who brought them unto the world that their behaviour is not acceptable. Keep those calls and texts coming. It's obviously a very complex conversation. It won't be resolved in just one chat, but I'd still love to hear your thoughts and your stories. But coming up later also in this conversation hour, are you, and I had to learn this word today, a kionophile? A winter lover? Did you celebrate the solstice with some winter swimming? I'd love to hear how you celebrate winter, particularly if it is winter swimming, as happens. What are your tips in that regard? 1300 222 774. Also in this hour, we're going to be talking about the big movements ahead in UK politics again. But next, would you like the option to choose what is called, somewhat confrontingly, but quite naturally a process, human composting as an option as you farewell this life? You're on Conversation Hour 774 ABC Melbourne and Victoria.
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1: I don't know if you've read this already, but there's an independent in New South Wales, an independent MP, Alex Greenwich, who has tabled a bill to allow for what is called human composting as an option. So not a burial at all, not even in an eco-coffin or indeed a cremation. But this is not legal in Australia. New South Wales would be the first place if that does happen. Is that something that you would like to see? 1300 222 774 is the number to call. It does happen elsewhere in the world. I'm going to get very soon to an advocate who has been working for this for some time. But Teresa, you're calling from Sydney and you have something to do with this process. Hi, Teresa.
6: Hi. I was the person who went to Alex Greenwich and said, can you change the law so that we can do human composting, first of all in New South Wales and then around all of the country.
1: And why did you do that?
6: I did that because my daughter 4 years ago showed me a video of how it's happening in the US, mostly in the Pacific Northwest was where they set up. And I just thought I wanted to save the planet. You save a ton of carbon approximately for every person who you compost rather than bury or cremate. And you end up with about a cubic metre or 100, I think that's about 110 kilos of beautiful, rich compost that you can give back to families for memorialisation purposes, or you can donate it to projects that are regenerating degraded land. So it seemed like a really sensible thing.
1: So you'd want to do it yourself, Teresa?
6: Oh, listen, that's why I'm doing it. But the other thing that I worked out was there's two things wrong with the way that we look after our dead now. One is the environmental cost, but the other's the financial cost. So I've set up a charity called Earthly Legacy, and I'm planning to do this as a charity. So I'll be charging wealthy greenies like myself a normal amount, and all of profits will go into increasing the environmental and social impact of the organisation by letting the poor and the destitute get composted as well for either a small fee or for free.
1: And so you've set this up in anticipation of it becoming legal?
6: I've been doing a lot of work, and yep, I've set up the charity, and I'm in the process of inventing the vessel, the transformation vessel here in Australia. I went and looked at what was happening in the US, and asked them, could I buy it or license it? And it was an outrageous amount of money. So I'm just reinventing it here because it's agricultural science. It's not rocket science.
1: Wow, Teresa, you are clearly not just a fan, but really wanting to make it work into the future. Thank you so much for getting in touch.
6: You're welcome. Thanks.
1: So that's Teresa, who apparently kicked off this whole process. What do you think? 1300 222 774. Is that how you'd like to go? What questions have you got? Give us a call, 1300 222 774. Joining me now is Tui Davidson, who is human composting advocate from Earthly Remains, and maybe she can answer some of your calls about this because she, like Teresa, has been on this for a while. Hello, Tui. Thank you for joining us.
7: Hello, Mary, and all your listeners.
1: Tell me, how long have you been advocating for this and why?
7: Well, about 7 years ago, a friend's dad died, and he was an urban planner who was very committed to sustainability, and his values was something which, you know, I'd known about. He was a family friend as well as being a friend's dad. And so when she was quite unhappy at some of the aspects of his funeral and the fact that there wasn't some environmentally sustainable options, and I started to look into it and ran down a rabbit hole of just how disposition, what we do with dead bodies at the very end, really comes down to only two options: burial and cremation. We, you know, natural burial's a thing and that's great, but it's still, it's tying up land. It's finite, the land available. It's very expensive. And
1: so just to interrupt you there, Tui, so what you're talking about when you say environmental funerals, you're talking about the increasingly popular use of biodegradable caskets and so forth. They go in the ground and you're saying that's fundamentally different from what we're talking about here.
7: Yes, I am. So, yes, there's a lot of work being done so that we're not using embalming fluids and so that we don't have to use hardwood coffins with lots of glues and lacquers and things, and moving to shrouds and wicker caskets and cardboard coffins. But then there's still the next step, which is the disposition of the body, which is either the burial in the ground or the cremation. Cremation emits toxins and pollutants into the air. I'm an asthmatic with chronically poor airways, and I feel quite strongly that air pollution is environmentally bad. The Lung Foundation is very clear in its information that air pollution is bad, and we all learnt through COVID that there are particles in the air that we can't even see that are bad for us. And so cremation, your person that you get back as a box of ashes, well, that's just a box of ashes. The rest of them's gone out on the airwaves as pollutants. There are filters in the newer cremators, and a lot of work's being done to make that environmentally better. But between tying up land, which is finite and expensive and still is a slow leachate into groundwater, and you know, it has an environmental cost, and cremations, which has this environmental cost of emissions and uses fossil fuels, I just thought there had to be something else. And around the world, other options are being done. There's alkaline hydrolysis, which is a water cremation, which I was the first thing I, you know, the rabbit hole I started off with, and really believed in it because Desmond Tutu was alkaline hydrolysis water cremated. And so I thought, oh, there's this, the option, the environmental sustainability I'm looking for. But in fact, that is, we're a drought continent. I don't think a water cremation really is the right option. So I kept looking, and found human composting.
1: Human composting, and you set up Earthly Remains. We're talking to Tui Davidson. We're talking about human composting. I'm already getting texts, Tui, saying, yes, please, I want to be compost. I want to grow trees when I'm gone. Makes perfect sense. I want to return to the earth. That's from Carmelina in Preston. And Lee says, I would love to be composted. Feed the earth and the trees with me, please. So there's clearly some appetite there for it. Tony from Woodside asks, does the preservatives we eat become a problem?
7: No. The composting method gets to a heat which kills pathogens, and the food we eat, you know, our body digests it. Can I just explain human composting a little bit first?
1: Mm-hmm.
7: So the human body is this complex ecosystem of cells and microorganisms. Our body, living on and in us, consists of bacteria, viruses and fungi, just like the earth. And this microbial community plays a vital role in our well-being. When we die, they continue their work. They actually, they literally start decomposing our body and turning it into something different. This is a compost transformation from a body into amended soil, because the way human composting is done is you go into a vessel with organic material such as wood chips and alfalfa or mm-hmm. lucerne hay, and you know, anything organic that your family wants to put in there. And because a lot of our body is liquid, so that wood chip material absorbs that liquid. Yeah. But those microbial organisms, bacteria, viruses and fungi, they do their work. They go to town.
1: They go to town, and apparently only takes a
7: they
1: few
7: party.
1: Weeks.
7: They well, it party. Takes about a month. They party hard. About a month, but then after that month, then you kind of, and that's where you reach heats where pathogens are killed and everything breaks down.
1: So it just takes
7: a
1: few weeks.
7: After that,
1: yeah, and then it becomes that beautiful, rich compost. Tui, I have to leave
7: no,
1: it there.
7: You've still got another month
1: still
7: to
1: another
7: cure,
1: month?
7: Really.
1: Yes.
7: Yeah, to kind of cure and start to dry out a bit.
1: Tui, thank you so much for letting us know about that. We certainly will be looking on, seeing whether this bill makes it in New South Wales. But thank you for letting us know what Earthly Remains has been up to, and we'll keep an interest in it.
7: Happy to talk anytime. And maybe your listeners could look at the website.
1: Yep. Earthly Remains is that website from Tui Davidson, who's human composting advocate. Someone was asking what Teresa's charity was. I wrote it down as Earthly Legacy. I haven't looked that
7: it
1: up.
7: Is.
1: Yep. There
7: it
1: we
7: is
1: go.
7: Earthly Legacy.
1: Yep. I can tell the advocates are all talking. Thank you so much, Tui,
7: thank you
1: for joining us on the Conversation Hour. I'm seeing your texts, and I will get to more of that as the Conversation Hour continues. And also, we've been talking about school suspensions this hour. But I tell you what, some brave people were doing this morning. They were jumping in icy water, and why not? How do you celebrate winter? Tell me about your winter swimming as well, a day after the winter solstice.
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4: You're with Mary Guerin.
1: Well, it was the winter solstice yesterday, and people were jumping in naked in the chilly waters off Hobart to celebrate it. Are you a winter swimmer as well? And does the solstice mean something special to you? 1300 222 774. I want to know your tips. Look, to be honest, I would have to have a bit of a drive there. Do you do that? Tell me why I should be winter swimming. I want to know. 1300 222 774. Holly in Opossum Bay. That's in Tasmania, am I right?
9: Yes, that's right. And sunny Tasmania.
1: It's in sunny Tasmania. Day. And did you hop in the drink this morning?
9: I did, yes. It's a bit of a tradition with me and another friend at the moment. So, had a great time, as we do. Very refreshing.
1: Were you naked, may I ask? I don't normally ask that, but it was a thing this morning.
9: Everyone's naked. Yeah,
1: everyone's naked.
9: There's about 3,000 of your closest naked friends, and Yeah, it's the Mona folk give you a white towel and a little red cap, so everyone kind of looks the same. So you can't even sort of recognise people, even if you wanted to. So, yeah, in you go with all the people, and there's sort of the momentum of the crowd going in. There's just no turning back. And, yeah.
1: When you say,

0: You won't recognize someone even if you wanted to. What you're saying is you're just concentrating on getting in the water. Is that it?
1: It's don't make eye contact is, you know, rule number one. And just run in without any fear. So
0: what does that feel like when you hit the water naked?
1: Well, I have to say this year it was actually felt noticeably warmer. So I'm sure some people would be disagreeing with me, but I think the water was about 12 degrees today, but the weather outside was 3. So I was kind of like, get me in there. Like, let's go. Like, and you sort of go under, you know, maybe to hide yourself or whatever. But once I was under, I just wanted to stay there forever. It was just fun. Like,
0: do you do this every year, Holly?
1: I have been doing it for the last 4 years in a row. So I feel like a bit of a latecomer, but I have, since coming back to Tassie, I've been doing it every year.
0: See, I would have thought that if you've done it even a few times, you'd get way more comfortable with being naked. You're not quite there yet?
1: Oh, no, I'm
0: You're
1: totally
0: in?
1: Comfortable.
0: Yeah, oh, yeah, yeah, okay.
1: Like, I actually feel more comfortable being naked than if I had a – because if you had a bathers on, then you can kind of get judged by what what your style of bathers or whether it suits your body. But you just go in and, no one sees anything and no one cares and, you never see anyone not having a good time.
0: I love it. So, Holly, give me your top tip. Why – I can tell why I should do it, but how do I do it? What's going to get me out of bed? What do you think I should be thinking of?
1: Well, I mean, I guess it's something you can sort of say you've done. Like, that's the reason I did it the first time. I was like, okay. I'd actually heard that two family members had done it. I'm like, okay, well, challenge accepted. You know, I have to be – one of them. So, and then you do it once, and then the feeling that you have afterwards, you can't not feel good. And so you just, so then I came back. I mean, I still, the first couple, I had that moment when you're running in going, why am I doing this? Like, this is mad. But then, like I said, you come out, you feel great. You see all these happy people. It's a really nice bookend to an excellent couple of weeks of festival. And it's like a way to kind of kickstart you back into the to the longer days. And I just don't think you couldn't come out saying you felt worse. So come on down, Mary, next year.
0: Okay. Holly, thank you. Holly from Hobart may just get me in next year. Thank you.
1: Nice.
0: Philip, you've called from Venus Bay. You're a winter swimmer as well?
2: Oh, that's right. We're down there every morning down at number 5 beach, Venus Bay.
0: Every morning?
2: So every morning, half past 8, yeah.
0: So you're not just a winter lover; you're a summer loving it lover.
2: It's a real sense of community. We started off in COVID, and we had about 2 or 3, and now we have regulars of about 8, 15 during the week.
0: Mm. And Philip, as I say, wouldn't normally ask this, but do you do it naked?
2: No, you can have we prefer one pieces or bikinis, or you can wear a spring suit if you like. But I just go in with board shorts. That's my go. I'm sort of totally used to it now.
0: How long have you been doing it, did you say, Philip?
2: Since COVID. I met a guy down there going for my walks, and he said, come and join me. And I said, you've got rocks in your head. The only way I'm going into that ocean, it's got to be 45 degrees for about 5 days in a row. And he said, no, just try it. So, and ever since then, it's great. We really have a real sense of community.
0: Is that the thing that keeps you going, Philip? Sort of like come for the water, stay for the people?
2: Happening. You find out what's happening in the area. And out of that, I got involved in the ukulele group. We got a film society down there. I run the Tarwin Lower Market. But the only thing I don't like is when people mention that word work. You know, I definitely get shudders when people mention that word.
0: No mention of work.
2: No, just go easy on that word, will you? Thanks, yes.
0: Philip, it sounds like an absolutely delightful group. Thank you. I think between you and Holly, you might have convinced me. Thank you, and a shout out to everyone who is jumping in the water. whatever morning it is, whether it's winter or not, I'd love to still get to a few of your calls. If you are a winter swimmer, tell me why I should be part of it as well. You're listening to The Conversation Hour on 774 ABC Melbourne and Victoria. Now, a little later, we're going to be catching up with Ed Wyatt, our resident American Australian, to tell us about how he did survive, I'm sure pretty nicely, that Socceroos USA showdown on Saturday. But next, the ever-changing

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0: Well, you might have heard there was a by-election in the UK that could literally change politics around the world. Yes, you heard it right. Andy Burnham, we know from the 2010s, used to be in government. Well, he left Westminster. He was a mayor and now is back in the Labour Party in the UK and may take on the very beleaguered PM there, Keir Starmer. To break it all down for us is Ben Wellings, who's Associate Professor of Politics and International Relations at Monash University. Hi, Ben.
6: Hello, Mary.
0: Can we just

0: parties?
1: Okay, yes. Yeah, so there's a lot going on there, Mary. So just to sort of break it down, is listeners might remember that about a month ago there were some elections that went very badly for the Labour Party in England, Scotland and Wales. And this put pressure on Keir Starmer. A lot of people feel that his leadership is lackluster and he wasn't combating the main threat which is emerging now from the radical right Reform Party. So the problem was that a lot of people's preferred candidate, Andy Burnham, was mayor of Manchester, and that means he wasn't in Westminster Parliament, which meant he couldn't lead the Labour Party and therefore be Prime Minister. So a slightly convoluted series of events took place where one of Burnham's Westminster MP friends and allies stood down to create a vacancy, create a by-election, which Burnham won on Thursday night or Friday our time. So now Burnham is in back in Parliament, and he's positioned well to take on the Labour Party. And the thing that the Labour Party strategists and supporters and enthusiasts will be really keen about is that he seems to be able to unite enough people on the progressive side of politics to counter the threat from the radical right parties. So so this is the sort of the importance of it. This is where it's all coming out. And of course, it's quite possible that, that sooner rather than later, he'll be the Prime Minister of the UK and all that implies for Britain's relations with the rest of the world.
0: I'm speaking to Ben Wellings. We're talking about UK politics. And Ben, I mean, the parallels with Australia are bleedingly obvious. You have a Labour Party whose vote has been plummeting against right, and in this case, far right parties, Reform and Restore, Tories, who are, I guess, equivalent to Liberals in the sense that they are centre right, really struggled. In fact, were very big losers out of this election as well. What does it suggest to us, and what might Australians and the Labour Party here take out of the results in terms of and what Andy Burnham was offering to people to take them away from those far right? Was it just, can they take a lot out of it, or was it strategic, a smack for the sitting government, for the present MP?
1: I think there's some really good parallels, and then there are some differences. So I think if I was a Labour person here looking at that result, I'd be saying, okay, the radical right in Australia's case, One Nation, can be defeated. So the question is how. And I think what Burnham does is focus on locality. So, and this is where there's a slight difference here. You know, Burnham is strongly associated with Manchester and the northwest of England, and these are the deprived areas that feel, or some of them are, that feel left behind by politics in the way that we get that surge for One Nation, who are articulating the voice, you know, that articulating a message for people in rural and regional Australia who also feel left behind by current politics. So I think that Burnham's emphasis on locality and making politics work at a really local level is something that will resonate. And I think that if he you like, figuratively moved and literally moves south and takes up the keys to 10 Downing Street, then we'll get a kind of a different emphasis on politics delivering for people in less well-off socioeconomic areas, and that means particularly the northern parts of England. So, you know, so this in this sense, like, service delivery becomes really important. It'd be like nationalizing re-nationalizing water utilities, just sort of generally kind of like policies that will seek to restore high streets, or, you know, like town centers basically, which have been somewhat hollowed out, I think, by various kind of consumer developments and those things that really matter to people's everyday lives that they can see around them when they go out of their front door. So that's going to be one of his main areas of focus.
0: I too thought it is fascinating that you have someone who was very much an insider, if you like, for Westminster, part of the establishment, goes to become a mayor, gets this, as you say, almost branding then. It was about being just a little outside of politics, as well as being locally connected. My mind goes to Boris Johnson, of course, who was also a mayor but ended up not being

0: being a very well-received PM in the end. Is this also a part of that sort of outsider-insider divide that essentially Andy Burnham has rebranded himself and that's what people are attracted to?
1: I think it's less like being an outsider. It's more like being from a particular place. So there's a kind of a word that goes with Burnham's type of politics, and it's called Manchesterism. Now, this is very much his signature policy in Manchester was to take control of the buses, take them out of public private ownership and coordinate them via the city of Manchester off government, right? So it's very focused on service delivery. I mean, the problem here is that, you know, so was Keir Starmer, but, you know, there was not a narrative or an effective delivery. So it's kind of easy to have the insight to say, well, politics has got to work for people in more socioeconomic deprived areas, but making it actually happen is, of course, hard. And governing the UK is more complicated than governing Manchester. So, I mean, he's very much within the sort of like the Labour Party fold. So it's not so much that he's an outsider of politics, but it is a bit unusual if we were to have a Prime Minister of Britain with a Mancunian accent. Right? never happened, right? So that would be the difference, I would say.
0: Yeah, and there's still a lot that needs to happen. We still haven't heard from Keir Starmer. They're sleeping at the moment, but no doubt he'll be sleeping on whether or not to fall on his sword. Ben Wellings, thank you so much for spelling it out for us.
1: Thanks, Mary.
0: That's Ben Wellings, who's Associate Professor of Politics and International Relations at Monash Uni. This on text in response, I guess, to my description along the way. Libs in Australia used to be a centre-right party, now a far-right party with policies emulating many of One Nation. John of Coburg loved the fact that on stage, the winning candidate stood on stage between a guy dressed in a six-foot fox costume and Count Binface. Yes, I do love UK elections as well. Gus says, I had a nutty swim sunrise at Summers, only to be swimming with three dolphins. What an experience. Keep those calls and texts coming if you can. We'll try and squeeze them in about winter swimming, about UK politics, about everything. But also wanted to catch up with Ed Wyatt. We pinned him down last week to be talking about who he'd be going for when the Socceroos were taking on USA. He's a dual citizen. He's a sports journalist. And Ed joins us now. Ed, in the end, you needn't have been so nervous, as it turns out.
2: Hi, Mary. No, you're absolutely right. And I think once the U.S. got that early goal, I was kind of, that sort of took the edge off it a little bit. And I was sort of just going, all right, if Australia can pull one back, great. If the U.S. wins, that's great. As I said, both teams are probably going to go through to the next round. So you're right. I was probably way too stressed out for no reason. It actually wasn't a bad morning, I'll be honest with you.
0: Well, I mean, you know, our lack of form was unexpected, but we'll move on from that. What do you take from that, though, in terms of both the Socceroos and the US, and what should we be looking forward to this week?
2: Well, I think a lot of the talk was around that lineup where Tony Popovich didn't start Aaron Kunda or Metcalf, the two guys who scored in the first game. So that was the huge talking point. And the Socceroos look really good in the second half. So I think they just need – the U.S. is in a good spot. They've won this game. They're going to move on. They're going to win the group. Australia now plays Paraguay, who surprisingly beat Turkey. So I think it's going to be a tricky one, although they'll be missing one of their best players, Miguel Almiron. I don't know if you saw this, the guy who first guy sent off for holding his hand over his mouth, which is sort of the anti-racism move from FIFA, which I like, by the way. And so I think Australia should be okay. And even if they lose, there's still a way they can go forward because of this new third place goes through rule. So I think they'll need to be on their best game, that's for sure. But I think they'll be for holding his hand over his mouth, which is sort of the anti-racism move from FIFA, which I like, by the way. And so I think Australia should be okay. And even if they lose, there's still a way they can go forward because of this new third place goes through rule. So I think they'll need to be on their best game, that's for sure. But I think they'll be okay and should be able to get through.
0: Yeah, and you'll be feeling a bit more confident about the US.
2: Yeah, I think the U.S. looks pretty good, and that was without their best player, arguably Christian Pulisic. So I think that was a really good win for the U.S. Seattle looked magnificent, by the way. I was very homesick watching that, I got to tell you, looking at the blue.

0: skies and there are not many blue skies in Seattle, Mary. So when you see a summer day like that, you just go, ah, oh, magnificent.
1: You were proud. Ed, thank you so much for bringing us up to date, and we'll keep in touch with you through the World Cup.
0: No problem. Keep an eye on New Zealand, by the way. They're up on Egypt 1-0. So our friends across the ditch are looking okay right now.
1: Okay. After the conversation hour, everyone tune in. That's Ed Wyatt, American-Australian sports journalist, on this conversation hour that covered a lot of topics, including human composting. Penny in North Melbourne, what did you want to say?
2: Good morning.
1: Good morning.
2: Look, I think the disposal of the human body has sort of, you know, traditionally sort of had a lot of religious connections to it. And I think we need to move on from some of that and think about what we're doing to the planet. So I think the whole concept of composting bodies is a very, very environmentally friendly approach. And it just might need a lot of education and perhaps encouraging people to think of the benefits rather than perhaps what they perceive as the horror of it all.
1: Yeah, that's true. We still have a lot to overcome when we talk about death as well. Penny, what would you like to think that your compost, your remains, would be contributing towards? What would you vote for?
2: I think just enriching the soil. I like to think I could enrich the soil.
1: A lovely thought. Thank you, Penny. And yeah, as well, lots on text about that. Maybe a solar cemetery. Every grave has a solar panels. That's another thought as well. And also this on text, I'd 100% choose to be composted if it was the most environmentally and cost-effective method available at the time. Still a long way to go. That bill is not even before Parliament in New South Wales. I'm sure it will get a lot of press. Bridget Duclos is with you on your radio in the afternoons. Hi, Bridget.
3: Hello. How was your weekend? Oh, it was very nice. A bit disappointed about the Socceroos, but, you know, I managed to get over that by about 8 a.m. but speaking of them, Archie Thompson, one of our greatest Socceroos, has come out and done a Bob Hawke. He said bosses should give people the day off on Friday to watch them, our Socceroos, obviously play Paraguay, or at least let them work from the pub.
1: What time is the game?
3: 2 o'clock in the afternoon.
1: 2 o'clock.
3: 2 o'clock on Friday. Now, he has called this, and I'm really interested to know yes or no. We're going to do a poll, but also, when have you taken a day off for a big event? You can be anonymous if you don't want to dob yourself in.
1: Yeah, that's right. You know, HR people listening to your program today.
3: So really interested to talk about that. I mean, look, let's go back. The America's Cup was like winning the America's Cup. This is still just sort of trying to get away into the next round. I mean, are we getting too excited too soon? I don't know. I mean, I'm loving a whole Socceroos thing, but
1: you have to get right on board, though. If you're going to be on a bandwagon, get right up onto it. Mm. 2 feet.
3: Yeah, I am on it. I am sure. I have
1: Friday off. Sound like you're ready to jump off.
3: Well, you could have Friday off. Would you like your bosses to give you Friday off for the Socceroos?
1: I can go outside and ask them after this in a few minutes.
3: Yep. Get back to me if you wouldn't mind. also today, we know that the beach has been closed at Bell's Beach at Winky Pop. We're going to do a shark explainer. It does feel like we've got sharks in the news a lot lately, doesn't it? With some tragedies happening in other states. So we're going to speak to a man about what is going on with sharks. Is it really? Are there more attacks or is it just, I don't know, it's something's feeling like, I feel like there's one every week or something.
1: Yeah.
3: So we want to talk about that. Also, Mary, if you could have a car that you didn't have to drive, if you could just sit in it and maybe just put your hand on the wheel occasionally, would you?
1: No.
3: You're not there yet?
1: But I'm a late adopter. Yeah. So I say that now and then when everyone else is doing it, I'll probably do it.
3: Okay.
1: I'll wait to see how everyone else does when they put their own bodies on the line.
3: Wait to see how many crashes there are before you join in. Well, look, these cars are getting more automated. But there's a few issues because Victorian law states that you've got to be in control of your car. So if you're driving a self-automated car, are you in control of your car?
1: Oh, interesting.
3: So there's a few stories about, you know, all this stuff's coming in, but are we actually ready for it in a legal sense? So we're going to speak to somebody about that and answer any questions you may have about this whole new world of technology, which I'm not coping with.
1: You will cope.
3: There, I've said it.
1: No, you will cope. Join Bridget Duclos. Let her know how to cope with the technology. She's in your ears in the afternoon from 12:30, of course. Jane in Anglesey says, last night, right at the winter solstice, 6:24 p.m., that is 10 mermaids took to the sea. Some tossed the bathers aside. We had lanterns and lights to keep an eye out

0: for sharks. Talking of that bridge that might have been seen up the coast at Bell's, followed by hot chocolate and whiskey. Exhilarating. Jane, you might have just got me over the line on winter swimming. Bassam in Coburg says the best way to describe Tassie waters is a glass of water with ice, and that was a 26-degree day in summer. Yes, you can experience winter all round if you just travel for it. Thank you so much for being with me on The Conversation Hour today on 774 ABC Melbourne and Victoria. Catch us again on the ABC Listen app. Talks.
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2: Marianne, you're in Warrenwood. 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
2: It's okay, they need that.
3: Might make a bit much noise.
2: 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Yeah, so you're a bird watcher, Marianne.
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4: Victoria ended native forest logging in 2024, providing tens of...
5: ABC News with Michaela Ortlin. Good afternoon. Tasmania's state-owned forests company has issued a clarification after earlier telling a parliamentary committee that all native logs are processed in Tasmania, a claim disproven by a Four Corners investigation. Adam Holmes explains.
4: Victoria ended native forest logging in 2024, providing tens of millions of dollars to its sawmills as part of an exit package. An ABC Four Corners investigation has shown in the wake of the ban, logs from Tasmania's state-owned native forests have been sent to Victoria for processing. Sustainable Timber Tasmania told a parliamentary committee last year that all logs were being processed in Tasmania. STT sent a clarification to the committee over the weekend. The Tasmanian Greens say the state's native forests are being used to prop up a sawmill industry in another state.
5: Resources Minister Felix Ellis says it's disappointing to hear logs are being onsold interstate and that new supply contracts will require all STT timber to be processed in Tasmania. The first round of talks on a permanent ceasefire in Iran have concluded in Switzerland. Sara Amir has the latest.
6: Under the 60-day ceasefire agreement, the US and Iran, along with mediators Pakistan and Qatar, are tasked with finalising a permanent truce. Iranian Foreign Minister Abbas Araghchi says good progress has been made and the groundwork for a final agreement has been discussed. He says oil and petrochemical exports have been waived, the blockade has been lifted, and some of Iran's frozen assets have been released. Pakistan says all parties have also discussed using a deconfliction method to terminate all military operations in Lebanon under the Memorandum of Understanding.
5: US President Donald Trump has congratulated Colombia's right-wing presidential candidate on what he's calling a big election victory. More from Chelsea Hetherington.
7: Official results are yet to be announced, but with nearly all the ballots counted, conservative business owner and lawyer Abelardo de la Espriella looks set to win against his leftist rival Ivan Cepeda. Mr. Trump had backed Mr. de la Espriella in the presidential runoff after the first round of voting did not produce a winner last month. Mr. Cepeda says he will wait for a final ballot-by-ballot check of the vote count. The winner of the election will replace outgoing Colombian President Gustavo Petro.
5: Former Liberal Party member Colleen Harkin says she has concerns about what the future of Victoria would look like under Jess Wilson. Ms. Harkin quit the Liberals after attending a One Nation fundraiser last week and said she's likely to join the Conservative Party. She says she feels the Liberals no longer represent the issues that matter to her, including free speech. She's told 774 ABC Melbourne she's unsure what direction Liberal leader Jess Wilson would take the state in.
8: Jess is working very hard. I have a great respect for how hard she is working, but I think that, you know, if they did get into government, I'd be concerned about what they would, you know, what would they actually do? What are the core principles that are driving where they are?
5: To sport, Cabo Verde has pulled off another sensational result at the Soccer World Cup in North America. ABC Sports' Amanda Shalala reports from Dallas. After holding tournament favourite Spain to a scoreless draw in its first match, Cabo Verde backed it up with a 2-2 draw with Uruguay in Miami. The World Cup debutants are now in with a strong chance of progressing to the knockout stage. Also in Group H, Spain bounced back with a 4-0 thumping of Saudi Arabia, including a goal to Lamine Yamal. And Iran is now a surprise Group G leader after an entertaining scoreless draw with Belgium.
9: An American golfer, Wyndham Clark, has held on to win the US Open by a shot at Shinnecock Hills. The 32-year-old went into the final round with a 6-shot lead, but had to withstand a challenge from compatriot Sam Burns, who finished second. To the weather now for the state, partly cloudy with isolated showers most likely during the afternoon, snow showers above 1,400 metres, a cool day with light westerly winds. For Melbourne, partly cloudy, slight chance of a shower atop today of 15 degrees. Tomorrow becoming cloudy atop of 16 degrees. Wednesday, possible shower, also 16 degrees. Right now it's 12 degrees. ABC News.
10: Hello, this is The World Today. For a new week, I'm Andy Park, coming to you from Gadigal Land in Sydney. Thanks for your company. This Monday, US-Iran peace talks strained after threats from Donald Trump spark a walkout from the Iranians. And dark, cold and suitably undressed. Thousands brave the chilly River Derwent for the annual solstice nude swim.
11: It's warmer than I was expecting, actually. It was actually quite, pleasant once you get over the initial shock. But, yes, it's very liberating. I'd recommend it to anyone.
12: Called the pearly dippers, because we wear pearls and that's all we wear when we go for our solstice swims.
13: And red lipstick.
12: You can't swim with us if you don't have your red lippy on and your pearls.
10: First, though, it appears to be a buyer's market once again. Auction clearance rates have slipped below 50%. That's the lowest level since the start of the COVID-19 pandemic. While it will come as welcome news for those looking to enter the housing market, it's left a positive for those already on the property ladder as values fall. Here's Tanya Dendrinos.
14: We're selling, we are sold. Congratulations, guys.
15: Auctions have soared in popularity over the past decade, with more and more properties going under the hammer. Phil Bell is a real estate agent on Sydney's Lower North Shore.
16: We've been in a market where auction is generally the go-to method of sale, sort of broadly speaking.
15: But recently, he's noticed a shift and says he's now steering sellers away from auctions.
16: Quality properties are still selling and we're still interacting with, you know, a good volume of genuine buyers. And I think those buyers appreciate having clearer goalposts. And I think having realistic guide prices or asking prices, giving better clarity to those buyers, I think is more effective than, you know, some of the confusion or uncertainty that comes around auction.
15: And it may be for good reason. Preliminary data from Cotality has the weighted average of Australia's auction clearance rates for the weekend at 47%.
17: We haven't seen a number this low since April of 2020, when, of course, we were in the early stages of lockdowns amid the COVID pandemic.
15: Tim Lawless is Cotality's research director. He says clearance rates generally sat below 60% for the past 12 weeks, but this is the biggest slump in 6 years, and he believes it's a telling sign of a growing divide between the expectations of buyers and sellers, and the weekend's figures are expected to fall further when the data is finalised midweek.
17: So there's a pretty good chance we'll see the final clearance rate getting down around that low 40% range.
15: Labor frontbencher Murray Watt acknowledged the figures, saying making it easier for young Australians to get into the housing market was the key focus of the government's May budget.
18: We're not surprised to see some level of cooling in auction markets, and if that makes it more possible for Australians to get into the housing market for the first time, that's a good thing.
15: The opposition agrees homes must be more affordable, but it's firmly against the tax changes announced by the government. Nationals leader Matt Canavan spoke on Sunrise.
19: I don't want to see house prices fall across the economy, but I want to see house prices at the lower end of the market with more supply, more affordable housing and more affordable locations increase. That doesn't necessarily mean that people who own existing houses see their prices fall, but what this government has engineered is an economic crash, a crash in economic confidence, which is seeing auction rates at record lows. This budget by Jim Chalmers has effectively driven our economy like Thelma and Louise over a cliff.
15: But according to Cotality's Tim Lawless, multiple factors have contributed to the sliding clearance rates.
17: This isn't just about the budget, but I think it was quite clear that after the budget, we did see that the trend in clearance rates moving lower. But before that, we're already seeing clearance rates slumping, partly due to 75 basis points of rate hikes, partly due to things like affordability and serviceability challenges. Confidence has fallen off a cliff amid the Iran war and high fuel prices and high inflation.
15: So interest rates were held by the Reserve Bank last week. Do you think that that is going to be reflected at all in, say, next week's auction clearance rate, or do you think that this is going to be a trend that will be sustained?
17: I think we're probably going to be seeing more evidence of fairly weak auction markets. There is still a chance that interest rates could rise again later this year, although that's highly uncertain. But I think the biggest factor here is simply that the market is moving into a weaker phase. And we're coming into winter as well. That's generally quite seasonally weak in terms of listing numbers coming to the market and fewer auctions.
15: Tim Lawless says the big test for the market will be during spring.
20: Tanya Dendrinos. While real estate demand appears to be easing, housing supply remains a major challenge. But if we built cars the same way as we built homes, one tradie would deliver the chassis to your driveway. 2 weeks later, another tradie would deliver and install the wheels. And 2 weeks after that, someone would come around and fit the engine and so on. It's not terribly efficient. For example, waste from construction like that accounts for 40% of landfill at the tip. Whereas modular or prefab homes are faster, cheaper, and come with less labour and emissions, which is all why the New South Wales government is looking to set up a new modular housing factory to turbocharge the delivery of new homes. Dr. Ehsan Nuruzzinejad is from the Urban Transformations Research Centre at the University of Western Sydney. He's also the coordinator of the New South Wales Affordable Housing Network and joins me. Ehsan, what are the forces that have been holding back our sort of better use of modular or prefab housing in the Australian building industry?
21: Yeah, so there's several factors which are, you know, forcing us against the modular housing and MMC in Australia. The first one, I think, is the structure of the construction industry or the construction sector. As you know, most of our construction in Australia are traditional build. So the construction sector has been, you know, get used to that type of construction, which is project by project or site by site. And most of those projects are being done by small contractors. But when you're talking about MMC or modular housing or prefab housing, we usually are talking about scalability, about large scale projects, which are a bit unfamiliar for the construction sector. The second issue is the regulation and approval. That's another big issue, which we have been working on that with the federal government, with state government, and also with the regulatory agency to develop guidelines how to resolve that and who will take the final responsibility of that product. Finance is another issue which we have been encountering. The banking system in Australia are not very familiar with this type of construction because for traditional construction, they usually give the finance based on the progress on site. But for modular housing, because about 80% of the construction is being done in a factory setting, so 80% of the finance should be provided to the manufacturer at the beginning of the project, which is a bit unconventional, and the banking system is not familiar with it. And more importantly is the community mindset and the perception within the community about prefab and modular housing. Most of the people see that as a cheap, low quality and temporary house, which is not the case. I think we need to change that mindset as well.
20: So the New South Wales government plan is to build a modular home factory. These are modular, not prefab homes. So what is the difference? And do you think it's a good plan?
21: So when we are talking about prefab, prefab is usually the umbrella term or the broad family. And it's talking about, you know, different components of the building which are being built in the factory setting, and then they can be transferred to the construction site and be assembled together. But when we're talking about modular, modular is a specific type of prefab construction sector, which the whole unit or the whole, you know, bathroom or the whole, you know, kitchen will be manufactured in a 3D format in the factory setting offsite, and then it will be transported to the construction site. So in terms of the quality, speed, and affordability, modular housing usually are more affordable, are faster, and have higher quality because, as I said, about 80 to 85% of the construction will be done off-site. And at the construction site, it will be just assembling different units and different modules together. So I think, yeah, that's the main difference that we should be aware of that. But regarding the new South Wales government new announcement, I think that would be a very good step. And to be honest, it can be a game changer for the construction sector and for the MMC sector. However, I think implementing that is very complicated and complex, because the way that the new South Wales government has announced it is that they want to bring the private sector, the manufacturers, the builders, designers, certifiers, all of them together to create a factory, and the government provide incentives or some sort of support to do that. To be honest, that would be very good, but not for the short term. That would take time. Maybe for the next 5 to 10 years, that would be fantastic, but definitely wouldn't affect the housing crisis at the moment. This is my understanding.
20: Dr. Ehsan Nawruzi-Nejad is a senior researcher at the Urban Transformations Research Centre at the University of Western Sydney. Nice to talk to you. Thank you so much.
21: Thank you so much. Have a nice day. Bye.
20: I'm Andy Park. Thanks for listening to The World Today on ABC Radio across Australia and on ABC Listen. You can subscribe to the podcast for all our stories. Just search for The World Today. Well, today, talks in Switzerland on achieving a lasting deal to end the war in Iran are strained, would be something of an understatement. While the US vice president is putting a more positive spin on the state of affairs, President Trump is lobbing threats at the Iranians from afar. And that's led to the Iranians to threaten to walk away from the negotiations aimed at nutting out an agreement under the terms of the Memorandum of Understanding, which was signed last week. Barbara Miller explains.
0: High on a Swiss mountaintop overlooking Lake Lucerne, the US vice president was giving off calm and measured tones.
3: Peace is never easy. Peace always requires a little bit of work. It always requires a little bit of give and take.
0: But J.D. Vance admitted that peace between the U.S. and Iran is far from certain.
3: The question before us now is, how much more can we accomplish together? Can we turn over a new leaf? Can we change relations in the Middle East permanently? Or do we go back to doing things the old way, which is not our preference, but is certainly very much something that can't happen.
0: And the job of U.S. negotiators was not being made any easier by the broadsides being fired across the Atlantic by the U.S. president. On social media, Donald Trump posted, "Iran must immediately stop their highly paid proxies in Lebanon from causing trouble. If they don't, we'll hit Iran very hard again, just like we did last week, only harder." The president followed that post up with an F-bomb-laden phone call to Fox News about the Strait of Hormuz. The network reporting he'd told their correspondent Iran wouldn't have a country if they again closed the key waterway, adding, "You won't even make it back to your effing country." The president is under pressure from within his party to be seen to be being tough on Iran over the strait and Iran's support of Hezbollah in Lebanon. Here's the staunchly pro-Israel Senator Lindsey Graham on CBS's Face the Nation.
22: If this diplomatic effort fails, and if Iran contests, control of the Strait of Hormuz by the United States will obliterate them.
0: All this rhetoric wasn't going down well with Iran. The country's lead negotiator, Mohammed Bagar Ghalibaf, posting, "Don't they think that if their threats had any effect, they wouldn't be in this desperate situation today? No matter how much they talk, it is we who take action." It was subsequently reported that Iran had left the talks, though later reports suggested they were still engaging through mediators. Of the many sticking points to advancing the 60-day Memorandum of Understanding to a more lasting agreement, Lebanon is one of the stickiest. J.D. Vance, again, was talking things up on that front.
3: We've seen great progress over the last just couple of days in ensuring that the ceasefire holds in Lebanon. These things are always a little bit messy. If you go back to how much was happening 3 months ago and compare it to 3 weeks ago, great progress has been made. If you go back to 3 weeks ago to 3 days ago, additional progress has been made.
0: After an upsurge following the signing of the MOU, fighting in southern Lebanon between Israel and Hezbollah was reported to have again diminished on Sunday. But the situation remains highly volatile, and Israel's Prime Minister Benjamin Netanyahu says his forces are staying put.
23: "We will remain in the security zone in southern Lebanon for as long as necessary to protect the residents of the north, whom we cherish, and all the citizens of the state. As Prime Minister of Israel, I insist on this firmly, and nothing will change it."
0: While both sides are talking tough and threatening to walk away, both have an interest in ensuring the negotiations continue. Jonathan Panikoff heads up the Scowcroft Middle East Security Initiative at the Atlantic Council.
1: The reality is it's not in US interest or desire, frankly, to see a resumption of the conflict. It's also not right now in the Iranians' desire. They got a 14-point MOU, which is strongly in their favor. And I think if they try to push too much, then they don't want to do anything that would risk spoiling, frankly, what's supposed to be the next 60 days of negotiation on some of the more intense matters like the nuclear program.
0: That for the moment, at least, the discussions are continuing at all is in itself the clearest sign of progress.
20: Barbara Miller. To India now, where more than 2 million students across 550 cities have had to retake the country's national medical entrance exam. The resit was ordered after an alleged exam leak last month cast doubt over the results. The move has sparked widespread nationwide protests calling for the resignation of India's education minister. South Asia correspondent Rachel Clayton reports from New Delhi.
2: Outside an examination centre in India's busy capital, students are embraced by their parents after finishing one of India's toughest tests for a second time.
4: It was hard, but it's over finally. The moment I handed over my answer sheet, I was like, it's like I got my soul back.
2: The government cancelled the results of the National Eligibility Entrance Exam last month and made a dozen arrests over allegations the test had been leaked and sold online. The test is the only way to secure a spot in medical school. Authorities leaving nothing to chance this time, deploying the Air Force to transport the test papers. Before being allowed inside the halls, students were thoroughly searched to ensure no devices or notes were brought inside.
6: Last 10 minutes left. If any candidate is there, kindly take your entry.
2: For some parents, the emotional toll of having to watch their children do this test again has been immense.
24: You cannot describe in words. We as a parent, we cry. We cry, we cry, we cry.
2: While most families can finally relax, others are coming to grips with tragedy after some students took their own lives when the first results were cancelled. Pradeep Mahich was one of them. His sister Babita says the pressure of having to resit the exam so soon overwhelmed her brother.
25: This was his fourth attempt at the exam. He was good at studying. He was getting good marks. He did this because of the paper leak. He thought he got good marks this time, and he was thinking about resitting and what the questions would be and what would happen if he didn't do as well.
2: Pradeep's father, Rajesh Kumar, wants the government held accountable for his son's death.
26: We lost our son due to the failure of the government. There must be strict laws against leaks. We lost our Pradeep, but we can help stop other children from taking that step.
2: The leak and the deaths spurred nationwide protests led by the new Cockroach Junta Party, a quasi-political organisation that struck a chord with India's youth.
27: We feel like we are betrayed from our own government.
28: We are the youth, we are the future of India. We can make our India best, but the education is something like the backbone of any country.
2: The debate over how this leak was handled could be just the beginning of a movement forcing an overhaul of India's education system. India's Education Department did not respond to requests for comment.
20: South Asia correspondent Rachel Clayton there. Australians are being urged to take precautions around sick or injured birds or other animals with the arrival on these shores of the deadly H5 strain of bird flu for the very first time. The first confirmed case has been discovered on a remote beach in Western Australia, and authorities fear it could be the first of many if it spreads amongst mainland birds and animals. Here's Nick Grimm.
29: For the past 5 years, the H5N1 strain of avian influenza has been spreading steadily around the globe through Asia, Europe and the Americas and reaching Antarctica in 2023. Last year, it arrived on Australian territory there and now it's reached the mainland. Dr. Beth Cookson is Australia's chief veterinary officer.
30: Yes, we have been disappointed, obviously, to have the first detection of H5 bird flu confirmed in a migratory seabird on our shores. This is something that we have been preparing for a number of years as we've watched the rapid global spread.
29: The disease has been detected in a dead seabird found on a beach near Esperance in Western Australia. A second bird showing signs of illness is being tested but is strongly suspected of also carrying bird flu. There are also reports of the discovery of 16 other unwell birds showing symptoms.
5: So this is quite a bad situation for us to potentially be in.
29: Dr. Michelle Villa is an avian influenza expert with the Doherty Institute and the World Health Organization. She's urging the public to be on the watch for signs of the disease.
5: So if you're out and you see any sick or dead wild birds or marine mammals, it's very important that you report those to the Emergency Animal Disease Hotline. I think if you work in the poultry industry or you have any backyard chooks, it's very important to follow the guidelines that are being provided by the different jurisdictional departments of primary industries.
29: Australia had been the only continent to remain free of the H5 strain. Overseas mass culls of poultry have been necessary once flocks there became infected. Federal Environment Minister Murray Watt warns that might become necessary here, but there's hope that outcome isn't inevitable just yet.
7: Fortunately, the cases that we've had reported so far in southern Western Australia are hundreds of kilometres away from the nearest poultry farm. That's obviously a good thing, but it is a risk that we need to take seriously.
29: Of more immediate concern is the risk of the disease devastating Australia's rare and endangered species of native animals that lack natural immunity. And while vaccination programs have been used with a degree of success overseas, Australia currently does not possess a bird flu vaccine suitable for animals. It's hoped that can change. Kate Miller is CEO of conservation organisation BirdLife Australia.
8: Well, I think it's really important for captive bred species. So, for example, we've got orange-bellied parrots that migrate from Tassie across to Victoria. In terms of releasing those birds into the wild with this threat unvaccinated, you know, could be catastrophic.
29: Humans too can contract the illness, and anyone who encounters sick or dying animals should take precautions. Infectious diseases expert Sanjaya Senanayake is an associate professor of medicine at the ANU.
9: Well, we certainly know that this particular strain of bird flu has infected a number of people, but the vast majority of those cases have been mild, often involving just what we call pink eye or conjunctivitis.
29: So what sort of precautions should we be taking to ensure that we don't get that sort of cross-infection happening?
9: Well, certainly if it were to get established in farms, then there'd be a whole lot of strategies used, and certainly from poultry farms that involves culling of chickens. So we certainly don't want to see that happening here. But if it does get established in farms around Australia, whether it's domestic livestock like cattle or poultry, farm workers should take precautions with personal protective equipment.
29: What would be your advice for anyone who might encounter dead or dying birds, perhaps in their backyard or somewhere close to their home?
9: Certainly have no close contact with those birds, and then let wildlife authorities know about them to see if they warrant testing or not. But from a human point of view, we shouldn't panic.
20: That's ANU infectious diseases expert Sanjaya Senanayake, ending that report by Nick Grimm. Well, finally today, plunging yourself into the freezing cold water of Hobart's River Derwent with 3,000 other people, mostly nude. May not sound like everyone's cup of tea, but that's what happened this morning to mark the shortest day of the year, the winter solstice, and the end of Dark Mofo. The artistic festival brings thousands of people to Hobart every year and has garnered a dedicated following, injecting more than $67 million in economic benefit to the state of Tasmania. Kimberly Price takes a look.
10: On the banks of Tasmania's River Derwent, excitement builds among some 3,000 swimmers preparing to brave near freezing conditions. As a flare blazes at dawn, the crowd rushes to the frigid water, wearing only expressions of joy and terror. The midwinter swim is a popular event and a staple of Dark Mofo, marking the end of the festival and winter solstice, the shortest day of the year. Before their dip, swimmers were excited to take the plunge.
11: Yeah, it's very exhilarating, and it's something you can say you've done.
12: I think it's community. I think people like coming down here and being together, basically.
13: Through my lovely friends bringing me to Dark Mofo last year, we didn't get to do the swim, so this year we're doing it.
10: Before disrobing, some participants wore colourful costumes to celebrate the event.
14: Called the Pearly Dippers.
1: Because we wear pearls and that's all we wear when we go for our saucer swims.
3: And red lipstick.
1: You can't swim with us if you don't have your red lippy on and your pearls.
10: Ursula Connor from the Bureau of Meteorology says conditions were especially frosty today.
14: Look, we've already been down to 3.3 degrees overnight. So that's actually our coldest day so far this year. We haven't seen temperatures like that since October last year. So, you know, perfect conditions for the swim.
10: Forecasts suggest it was around 13 degrees as swimmers took to the water. For some, a quick dip was more than enough. Others were happy for a longer paddle. For anyone considering taking on the challenge, Sydney sider Kurt Brinschwitz was pleasantly surprised.
15: It was warmer than I was expecting, actually. It was actually quite, pleasant once you get over the initial shock. But, yes, it's very liberating. The body positivity is fabulous and lots of very friendly people and very, very good. I'd recommend it to anyone.
10: Proving age is no barrier, 96-year-old Tasmanian Margie Kluwer says the nude solstice swim is an annual tradition.
16: Oh, fantastic. You should go in. The wonderful feeling of euphoria afterwards.
10: As the Dark Mofo pack-up begins, organisers say more than 55,000 tickets were purchased across the entire festival, which will return in 2027.
20: Lovely stuff. That's Kimberly Price reporting there, and that's all from The World Today. 10 News Monday. Thanks for your company. Hope you can join me at the same time tomorrow. I'm Andy Park. Have a great day.

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3: Hello and a very big welcome to Afternoons. We have an action-packed show for you today. Lots to talk about, a weekend of World Cup fever, albeit disappointing. But what about your weekend? What would you like to talk about today? Our line is open all afternoon, 1300 222 774. Anything you'd like to discuss. And speaking of the soccer...
4: I tell you what, any boss who sacks anyone for not turning up today is a bum.
3: Who could forget those words from Bob Hawke back in 1983? Well, Socceroos great Archie Thompson has channeled the former Prime Minister, calling for bosses to give staff the afternoon off or let them work from the pub to support Australia in the quest to beat Paraguay, which happens to be at midday on Friday. Yes or no? Should we be allowed to have the afternoon off to watch the Socceroos? Let's do a poll. Text us 0437 774 774. Yes to an afternoon off or working from the pub, or no. And also while we're on that, I wonder, have you ever taken a day off work for a big event? Don't worry, you can stay anonymous, but we would love to hear from you. 1300 222 774. Another thing I'd like to chat about today is self-driving cars. The latest version of semi-autonomous cars is being released in Australia, but are we ready? Are our laws keeping pace with the technology? For example, road rules say the driver must have proper control of their vehicle, but what does that mean when a car is steering, changing lanes and parking itself? Your questions as we move into this new world of car technology, give us a ring, 1300 222 774. Sean Dooley will be in today to talk about the deadly H5 bird flu detected in Australia. He'll also answer, of course, any of your bird questions. That's after 2 o'clock and it's the Monday Music Mash. God, yo! There we go. Can you pick those 7 songs in 7 seconds? We'll play the mash at 2:45. So, any questions you have about semi-autonomous cars, whatever that means, or what have you done? Have you taken a day off for a big event? Let us know. 1300 222 774. Let's check those roads with Caroline Ferguson.
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5: Thanks, Bridget. James Padlet. Sorry, James. From Transport Victoria. No dramas at all. 30-minute delays on Eastlink, though, with 2 outbound lanes closed due to a collision in the Mullum Mullum Tunnel. Emergency services are on scene with speed set to 40. The right lane remains open to traffic, but consider taking Springvale Road and the Maroondah Highway to return to Eastlink instead. Bowes Road in Hastings is closed in both directions between Hodgins Road and Graydon's Road due to a collision. Please follow the direction of emergency services on scene and allow extra time for the detour on Frankston Flinders Road or Coolit Road. There's also a middle inbound lane of the Melton Highway in Sydenham closed due to a broken down truck at Calder Park Drive. Recovery crews are en route there. Please pass with caution in the meantime. Otherwise, that's the latest in traffic and transport. Right now, it's

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3: Baby, you can drive my car. Yes, I'm gonna be a star.
4: If you could, would you happily take your hands off the wheel and let your car do all the heavy lifting? Well, there's a new wave of semi-autonomous cars heading our way. But are we legally prepared to deal with them? I would love to hear your thoughts on this and any questions you have, 1300 222 774. James Ward is our go-to man when it comes to all things cars. He's the content director at drive.com.au. James, good afternoon.
5: Good afternoon, Bridge.
4: Now I'm confused. I hear that Tesla are bringing out a new wave of self-automated cars. Just how self-automated are they?
5: Yeah, so this is a software update to the full self-driving supervised software that we saw launch on Tesla's last year. And that was where, when that came out, I drove, in inverted commas, from Sydney to Melbourne. Well, I let the car drive. And it is remarkably good. This update does do a few different things, but there is a camera in the car that is watching you watching the road. So it is supervised. You are in full control of the vehicle. And look, the Tesla one kind of works in the grey area between what's known as level 2 and level 3 autonomy. And currently in Australia, level 2 is the highest you can go. There is no legality or legislation that approves level 3. And basically, level 3 allows the car to make decisions without the driver's sort of concentrating, if you will, or being involved. Whereas the level 2 cars, which even this software update is, you are in full control of the vehicle. You are responsible for everything. But the Tesla stuff does do an awful lot by itself, and you kind of get used to it. And so I dare say there are people who are perhaps not as paying as much attention or being close enough to the wheel as they should be.
4: And this is where it's get a bit confusing, isn't it? Because I know Victorian road rules say that you do need to be in charge of your car. Now, if your car's doing everything for you, how can you be that and still be legal?
5: Well, this is it. So the legality around the Tesla system is basically when you turn it on and when you approve, so you can get it either as a subscription, or you can get it as a subscription service to the car. And when you approve that, you are actually saying, I approve that I am responsible. So the legalities around it in Australia is if you're letting the car change lanes or do things and it has an accident, you're responsible. You can't blame the car. You can't blame the software. You can't blame Tesla. It's your fault for not paying attention. And that's where the Tesla system sits at the moment. But this new update basically makes the cars a little bit aggressive. Is probably not meant in a negative way, but the car is faster at making decisions, will get around obstacles a little bit more quickly, apparently moves away from traffic lights a little bit more quickly. So again, it's driving in a more assertive manner than it used to. It was generally very risk averse. This may not be right for some people. And I think the idea that you're having this downloaded to your car and you think, oh, wacko, let's give it a go, you don't want it to be like a carnival ride, so to speak, where the car is making decisions faster than you're ready for it.
4: Yeah, James Ward from drive.com.au is with us. He's very happy to answer questions, 1300 222 774. We're talking about this new software update for self-autonomous cars. James, who's the boss? That's the question I want to know. Who is the boss? If this car's going, I'm doing this, I'm doing that, and, you know, got a bit of a mind of its own, who's the boss?
5: Well, you are. Behind the wheel, you are in charge of everything that happens with that car. So that's how the Tesla system works. But there's a company called Waymo, who many listeners may be familiar with, who have these fully autonomous taxis over in the US.
4: Yes, I've been in one,
5: yeah. Use an app and it. Yeah. So they're looking at setting up in Sydney for a trial. Now, that would be a level 3 autonomy system that would be potentially allowed on Australian roads. Now, whether or not that is sort of ring-fenced to an area or it's allowed to work in a specified part of the city at certain speeds and things, that remains to be seen. But we know, obviously, with that happening, the idea that, you know, this legislation could move to level three autonomy, which we do see in other markets, is something that's being considered by Australian authorities. And in, I think it's in Germany, Mercedes-Benz have deployed a system on their car that they say

0: if the Mercedes, if it's activated and the Mercedes causes an accident, they take responsibility. If it, you know, another car hits you or it's an unavoidable thing, then obviously it's not the fault of the vehicle. But if the car actively makes a decision that causes an accident, they take responsibility, which is pretty big kind of call out for the trust they show in the system.
1: Absolutely. So for level three, there would be have to be some sort of law change.
0: Absolutely. And look, with what Waymo are doing, I think, and we've seen there are cars here at the moment testing, and so they've got special permission to be able to do some of that testing and demonstration. But if Waymo is looking to launch in Australia, that would be a bit of a game changer. And it would mean whether they get a special dispensation or whether it's the government sort of opening up the regulations, you can be sure that some of the other brands, and we see obviously Tesla leads this in the consumer market, but we know a lot of the newer brands, some of the technology that we're seeing from brands coming from China, for instance, is pretty impressive as well. So we probably will start to see more brands offering this level of driver assistance features that still sort of work in that level two plus space that Tesla operates in.
1: All right. So I have been in a Waymo, in a taxi in San Francisco where there was no driver. I wasn't sure how I felt about it. And I'd like to know from you, how do you feel about being on the road with a driverless car, whether you're behind the wheel or whether it's somebody else's? Let us know. We're heading in this direction. How do you feel about it? 1300 222 774. I'm worried that, I don't know, I'm a bit worried about robots, full stop. But would it be possible to trick the car into thinking you're paying attention when you're not?
0: Well, this is the thing. So part of this software update actually has enhancements to that camera to do better eye tracking and things. But we saw a case in I think it was in Sydney a month or so ago, a Tesla was spotted with the driver asleep on the freeway.
1: Oh, no.
0: So now that is a massive red flag. Has he figured out a way to game the system? Has he figured out various things? What I found when I did the drive from Sydney to Melbourne, though, I couldn't even put my sunglasses on without the car going, well, hang on a minute, I can't see your eyes, so you're not concentrating properly. That's been
1: so fixed. What did the car do to you, though? How did it let you know?
0: It beeps. It says you need to be paying attention, and otherwise it shuts the system down, and it actually bans you from using it. Like it's actually pretty good in the way that it's regulated. But yeah, we can be sure of this, right? If somebody puts in technology, someone will find a way around it. So that's the question on whether or not you've got people trying to game the system. But having seen that guy asleep at the wheel is definitely not a good sign.
1: That doesn't bring comfort. Chloe, one of our producers here, was telling me her parents were just in China, and apparently drivers of driverless cars had string tied from the wheel to their finger to make it look like they were touching the wheel.
0: Oh, dear. And look, this was the thing. When this started coming in with the lane-keeping aid, so many, many cars, like from all sorts of brands, have a cruise control that will measure and keep the car in the middle of the road. But if you take your hands off the wheel for more than 60 seconds, so if you have to sneeze or something like that, the car beeps at you and shuts down, whereas the Tesla will actually let you run for hours without touching the wheel. What people were doing was hanging a weight on the wheel so that the car sensor goes, oh, no, there's a little bit of weight there, and it would maintain its lane keep for a bit longer, which is, yeah, I tell you what, like, don't do that. You are responsible for what happens in the car. Certainly in Australia at the moment, it doesn't matter what you do, how advanced the car is, what brand it is. If something happens and you go, oh, yeah, but the system, it's on you. And as soon as you activate it, you are taking responsibility.
1: All right, 1300 222 774. How do you feel about being on roads with driverless cars? James Ward from drive.com.au, our guest. Katrina joins us. Hello, Katrina.
2: Hi, how are you going?
1: Very well. What about you?
2: Well, I'm currently in a rehab hospital recovering from a car accident.
1: I'm sorry.
2: That was not my fault, and it was a driver error caused the accident, and I've heard from other patients of very similar incidents. So I'm really looking forward to autonomous cars because I think they will be safer than putting humans in charge of cars.
0: it's actually a really, really good comment because, you know, people say, oh, we don't trust autonomous vehicles. Have you had a look at how people drive when they're humans? Mm. And when I did that, we videoed the entire drive from Sydney to Melbourne. I've got it on video

0: twice of cars driven by people running red lights, whereas the Tesla stopped automatically. So this idea that the system tends to be more risk averse and arguably can be trusted a bit more than, you know, someone who hasn't had enough sleep or maybe affected in other ways or is just simply staring out the window and not paying attention, that is, you know, potentially the argument for autonomous driving.
1: Yeah, absolutely. Katrina, I hope you get better soon.
2: Thank you.
1: Yeah, thanks for the call. Maxine, what about you? How do you feel?

0: Yeah. You
1: just
0: got to trust it a bit, you know, and do it where you feel it's appropriate first. And then you go, I'm getting used to this. This is good.
2: Yeah, I guess it's finding the faith, James, isn't it, to a certain extent?
3: Yeah, and look, it isn't an apples to apples comparison with all the brands, to be fair. And look, I refer to Mercedes-Benz a lot with this. They are, you know, kind of top of the tree when it comes to the implementation of the technology and just sort of how it works with you. And these days, you've got lights that will change what they're doing. Rather than just shining on the road ahead, they will send a beam out to the side to show you a road sign as you go past. They will block out cars coming the other way so that you can have like a high beam for you, but it's not blinding other drivers. When you have these systems activated, the car kind of goes into its full alert mode and is looking for things. Whereas many of the cars, if you're driving them and you don't have any of the driver assistance features activated, it basically you get the last line of defense, the autonomous braking or anything like that. But it is not actively doing anything because you've said, no, it's okay, I'm doing the driving. And, you know, there's an argument to maybe having some of these systems running a little bit more passively in the background all the time, particularly at highway touring speeds.
2: This is a question from Jimmy. Can I use this car to drive me home from the pub?
3: No, because again, if you are in the car and you have to be in the driver's seat for it to work, you are incapacitated, you are responsible for the car. Like this is the clearest thing. There's no way around it. People say, oh, but what if you put a kid behind the wheel? What if you put a bag of cement in the seat? You are responsible for the car. It doesn't matter if you don't have a license, if you're drunk, if you're 14, you are in trouble because you are responsible for the car.
2: And this one on the text, my elderly parents struggle with driving. Dad has fatigue and sleep issues. I can only drive half the time. Mum's eyes are weak. More surgery and exercise improved her sight, but the doctor has said she could drive again, but she's hesitant because if they use this car when they're normally feeling impaired and not confident to drive, would it be legal? It's an interesting question, isn't it? So they're not, you know,
3: this is the thing. So, you know, and obviously we all get older and our bodies, you know, do change. The idea of having regular license testing, not just, you know, at the moment, I think it sort of tips in when you're 70 and you have to get monitored, but we should have regular license testing throughout our driving, you know, lifetime, because the fact that you can go and get your license at 18 and then nothing gets checked ever again until you're sort of, you know, you're hitting 70, people's eye and vision does change. And so I think things like this, irrespective of the technology or the brand of the car or the driver assistance system, having drivers who are checked for their ability from reaction, from vision, from all sorts of things, could absolutely be front and centre of a road safety campaign. Do regular license retesting.
2: Yeah, absolutely. Richard, what's your feeling about all this?
4: Yeah, hi, Bridge. I don't really trust the technology. I do think the drivers would need to be in control the whole time. With these driverless cars, I know that I think it was a year or so ago on 60 Minutes on TV, there was a story about crashes killing people in the United States involving Tesla motor cars. And so there's a lot of brands, I think, which are getting into this driverless technology. And I'm just worried that we're maybe going a bit too quickly in this direction and there could be problems. I just think with any of these electronics, we shouldn't trust them completely.
3: Yeah, that was the episode of 60 Minutes that I was on. And the older system that was allowed in the US, which was called Autopilot, has, you know, had some issues. There's some terrible things that have happened because the car's sensors didn't see things in the way that they really should. And the drivers there were just like, great, I'll tune out, I'll read a book, I'll play on my phone, because the laws there were far more relaxed than they are in Australia. And obviously the way that we've got the legislation in place, the system in the cars in Australia is very different to what is currently in the US or has previously been in the US. But this is why we need regulation. This is why we need to make sure it's there. And I dare say, whichever politician stands up on the seat and says, oh yeah, we should have level three, we can allow these cars to drive themselves, they're putting themselves out there for being the one responsible if something bad happens. And I don't think, knowing our risk-averse politicians, that anyone's really going to go and put themselves on the line here. And it's one of those things, the systems are terrific until they're not. One use case is all you need for the questions to be asked.
2: And James, if you wouldn't mind just asking this one, answering, can you please ask James if there is a law change coming for learner and P drivers? We have a Tesla on L plates he can drive, but

0: once he gets his P plates, it's classed as being too powerful.
1: Correct. Yeah, no, that's one of the things. It's over the power to weight ratio. And we're seeing that with a lot of electric cars. So if you're listening out there and you're thinking, oh, we'll get a Tesla Model Y as the family car and you've got P plate drivers, they are not allowed to drive that car. And if something happens, and it's a very safe car, it's a very high quality car, but if something happens and your car gets damaged, your insurance company can go, oh, they shouldn't have been driving that, and you're in Barney rubble.
0: Oh, so there is a lot. Plus, there is a lot to consider.
1: Insurance costs for P platers on a electric car, it's pretty frightening.
0: Oh, James, thank you. It is a whole new world. James Ward, the content director at drive.com.au, thank you so much. Really appreciate your time. Let us know, because we'll go back to your calls after 1 o'clock. How do you feel about this driverless technology, and have you got the guts to try it? That's what I would like to know. I gave it a go in LA, but I don't know. Coming up, let's get back to our poll. Should you be given the day off, the afternoon off, to watch the Socceroos on Friday? We're doing a poll, yes or no. 0437 774 774. That's next.

Ah, the Eurythmics, Love is a Stranger. You're with Bridget Duclos. This is the afternoon show, 774 ABC Melbourne. We're about to talk whether your boss should give you the afternoon off to watch the Socceroos. We are holding a poll. We are

0: I've got a lot of strong no going on at the moment. Put in your vote, 0437 774 774, yes or no, to an afternoon off on Friday to watch the Socceroos. We'll chat to Craig Foster next.
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6: I tell you what, any boss who sacks anyone for not turning up today is a bum.
0: Yes, who can forget Bob Hawke when Australia was gripped in America's Cup fever back in 1983? Well, now former Socceroos star Archie Thompson is doing a similar thing. He's calling on bosses to give us a day off, an afternoon off, so we can watch the Socceroos play Paraguay on Friday at midday, or we should be allowed to work from the pub. So the poll, should we be given the afternoon off? Yes, 0437 774 774, or no, on the same number. And is it un-Australian if we don't watch it? Craig Foster is a former Socceroo and broadcaster and has been all over Federation Square. Hello there, Craig. How are you?
7: Yeah, great. Oh, good on Archie. And don't we love hockey? That was a great call, America's Cup. And, yeah, of course everyone should be watching the Socceroos. I don't know about the whole afternoon, but at least those couple of hours for sure.
0: So,
7: I mean, it's a very rare.
0: All right, so you're a yes. You're an absolute yes to bosses should give us the time off to watch them.
7: Well, I think that's obvious what I would say. But the thing is, they only need a couple of hours, like between, 12 and 2, and just extend the lunch break. That's what I'd be saying. And get together as a team, get in the lunchroom or whatever you want to do, and share the videos and share the photos of your people in your company watching the game. The reason why I say is, okay, it's a World Cup game, so obviously it's, phenomenal for the country. But also it's a very rare opportunity because don't forget, it was only back in 2002, Korea-Japan, that World Cup where it was in our time zone. And aside from that, you never get to see the Socceroos at this time. So it's a fantastic opportunity for everyone and all the managers and all the CEOs. Say, look, come for lunch. Everyone get in that room or everyone get in the conference room, in teams, whatever it is. You've got 2 hours here. Go. Let's cheer the Socceroos on. And if we win, well, then it's up to them if you want to let them go to the pub afterwards and have the whole afternoon.
0: All right, so we are asking, should we get the afternoon off to watch the Socceroos play? Yes or no? Text us, 0437 774 774. Craig Foster, we're getting a lot of no's. We're getting a lot of no's. Is it un-Australian to not watch the Socceroos?
7: Oh, I can't believe that people will be saying no. What are they talking about? What is... Maybe all the CEOs, maybe all the team managers or line managers, something I've got on there, got on Facebook or something, and teamed up. And
0: they
7: all got on the line. They must have. Or maybe people are calling in, like a CEO's calling in like 1,000 times or something, just like got the repeat dial on. You can't tell me people are going to work and saying, oh, no, please don't let us watch the Socceroos. We wouldn't love to do that. I mean, that's crazy land.
0: So well, I'm going to give the results of the poll after 1 o'clock, yeah. Craig Foster. Now, quickly, because we are heading into the news, but I do want to know, what are our chances against Paraguay?
7: Oh, very good. Very good. Look, before the tournament, we knew that Paraguay was the big game that we should be kind of, going closest to winning. And, of course, we had to need a draw to get out of the group. We got 3 points. We're in the same place we were the last two times we got out of the group, in a fantastic place against a team that we know, they're strong, but we're at least equal. So, we're looking certainly at being able to draw it. But this is one that we can win, looking for a great performance, all these young, exciting kids coming out. Going to be tense, that's for sure. They are strong, South American team, we know that. But the Aussies should be able to get at least a point, maybe three. So get around your desk. Look, the other thing I'll just say finally is, it doesn't really matter what the CEOs say and the managers, because people are watching it anyway. I mean, everyone, you've been walking the street, everyone's looking down on their phone.
0: Yeah, no, they absolutely are, Craig Foster. We love chatting to you. Thank you. Keep the poll coming. Should our boss give us a day off? Yes or no? We'll give you the results after 1 o'clock.
8: Good afternoon, Nicholas Hines with ABC News. 3 people have been arrested over a stabbing in Geelong that left a man dead yesterday. Here's crime reporter Olivia Jenkins.
1: Police say three men and two women got into a fight outside a house on Alkira Avenue in Norlane at about 12:30 yesterday afternoon, where a 30-year-old man was stabbed before he died at the property. A 28-year-old Norlane woman was treated for minor injuries in hospital. Police arrested a 28-year-old woman and a 34-year-old man in Horsham just before 5 this morning. A 38-year-old man was arrested last night. All three will now be questioned by homicide detectives. Police say the group know one another, but the exact nature of their relationship and how the fatal stabbing unfolded remains unclear.
8: Analysts say falling clearance rates for home auctions indicates a correction in the property market. Data from Catality shows that clearance rates have fallen to 47% in the past week, the first time since the COVID-19 pandemic that they've dropped below 50%. Researchers say cost of living issues sparked by the US war with Iran and a series of interest rate rises have taken some of the heat out of the market. Managing Director of investment advisory firm SQM Research, Louis Christopher, says clearance rates are likely to hit their bottom soon.
9: However, it's going to be at a very low point and will just simply indicate that the what we know is that housing prices are falling. Is this a crash? No, it's not a crash. We're missing one key ingredient for a crash to happen in this country, and that is an oversupply of real estate.
8: Australia's chief veterinary officer says the government has been preparing for the arrival of a deadly strain of bird flu in Australia for years. The H5 strain has been confirmed in a sick migratory seabird found in a remote part of WA's south coast, while a second suspected case was also found in the same area. Australia was the only continent free of the disease, which has wiped out entire wild bird populations overseas. Dr. Beth Cookson says $113 million has been spent on detection and control measures.
10: The reality of the experience overseas is that once it is in nature, in wild populations, that there are limited options being able to contain it. So our approach has been to really learn from the overseas experience and look at the practical actions that can be put in place to mitigate the impacts as far as possible.
8: Newly elected UK MP Andy Burnham is widely expected to contest the party leadership. Tweong Fitzpatrick has the latest.
11: British Prime Minister Sir Keir Starmer is expected to resign to make way for a new leader. Since winning office in July 2024, Sir Keir's popularity has plunged, prompting several senior cabinet ministers to tell him to go over the weekend. Polling suggested the by-election would be a close contest against the candidate from the right-wing Anti-Immigration Reform UK party, but because Andy Burnham won decisively, many in the Labour camp have come to accept that he would be the better leader to fight off reform at the next general election.
8: Colombia's right-wing presidential candidate says US President Donald Trump has called him to congratulate him on his election victory. Official results are yet to be announced, but conservative business owner and lawyer Abelardo de la Espriella is leading by less than 1% of the vote against his leftist rival, Ivan Cepeda. Mr. Trump had backed Mr. de la Espriella in the presidential runoff after the first round of voting didn't produce a winner last month. Mr. Cepeda says he will wait for a final ballot-by-ballot check of the vote count. Back home, a wildlife scientist says it will take some time to remove a whale carcass off Victoria's southwest coast. Bells Beach near Torquay remains closed this afternoon over fears the carcass could attract sharks at the famous swim spot. Scientist Vanessa Perotta says it's unclear how the animal died.
12: It's like the CSI forensic crime scene, the way it looks right now. It looks like probably a humpback whale. Something must have happened, and unfortunately these animals do die a lot of the time as a result of us. Given the size of this animal, it could have lived well over 20 plus years.
8: And Egypt has jumped to the top of Group G at the World Cup after securing their first win of the tournament. They defeated New Zealand 3-1 in Vancouver. The All Whites scored first at the 15th minute of the clash before Egypt responded in the second half. Captain Mohamed Salah, who was a star for England football giants Liverpool, scored his first goal of the tournament. And to the weather across Victoria, partly cloudy this afternoon with some isolated showers and some snow showers above 1,400 metres. And tomorrow, partly cloudy again with some isolated showers developing over the southwest. In Melbourne, partly cloudy this afternoon and similar tomorrow. Right now in the city, it's 13 degrees.
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0: Hello and thank you for your company. If you are just joining us, we are amidst a poll. Socceroos great Archie Thompson is calling for Australians to be given the afternoon off on Friday to watch the Socceroos play Paraguay, which happens at 12 o'clock. What do you think? Yes or no? Text us 0437 774 774. I've got to tell you, we are heading towards a very large no. Does that make us un-Australian? Is it un-Australian to not watch the Socceroos? I'd love to hear from you. Still to come, though, we are hearing many stories about sharks at the moment. We've decided to get an explainer for you after 1:30. Megan Burson will be in for the joy of music. She wants to talk about actors who sing. Sean Dooley in the studio to talk bird flu and the deadly H5 variant that is now officially in Australia. And of course, it's Monday, so we will play the Monday Music Mash. God, y'all. Seven songs in 7 seconds. You don't have to know them all. It takes a village. We'll play the Monday Music Mash shortly after 2:45. But the Socceroos, they're playing Paraguay. They need to draw. Preferably they'll win to go to the next round. Archie Thompson, backed by Craig Foster, two very influential ex-Socceroos, are saying we should be given the afternoon off. Mary, what do you think about this? Hello, Mary.
16: Oh, hi, sorry. Yes, I it's fine with private enterprise or whatever, but if you're running a shop, you can close it for an hour or so. But, teachers can't just walk off the job. They've got responsibilities, and the same with nurses and doctors, I suppose. People in, caring professions, vocations, they can't just down tools, so it's not really fair that other people can.
0: All right, so that's a no from you, Mary.
16: It is a no from me.
0: All right, good on you. Thank you very much on the text. I hate to tell this man, but not everyone cares about the game, says Felicity. Soccer is boring, says another person. I agree with Craig about a two-hour lunch break. There's lots of no's, though, lots and lots of no's. And this one from Sarah. I don't want my nurses, aged care workers, crisis response workers, supermarket staff taking time off. This is a very white-collar view. Keep them coming in. The poll is open. 0437 774 774. Text us. Yes or no to an afternoon off to watch the Socceroos. We've also been talking about the self-autonomous cars that are really becoming part of our life. Really interested to know what you think about them and whether you'd try them. Peter is in Sunbury. G'day, Peter.
17: I've just lost you, I think.
0: You've lost me. I'm here.
17: No, I got you.
0: Hello.
17: Okay.
0: G'day.
17: Look, I think bring it on. And why bring it on? Because we are, as a whole, I think we're appalling drivers. I've done a number, I'm not, gloating myself here, but I've done a number of advanced driving courses. And it's really dependent. So safe driving is dependent on so many things: behaviour, attitude, awareness, motivation, and skill level. And we're not taught that to get our licence. We're only taught how to pass our licence, not how to drive properly.
0: No, that's
17: true. I mean, an autonomous car does not and will not suffer from all those things. I mean, you only have to look at all the tailgating, the road rage. No one looks up. No one knows how to control a car in emergency situations. And all the safety features that our cars have that are available to us today, I think it's significantly reduced the road toll, but it has not improved our skill level and our, all those things that I mentioned about attitude, awareness, and motivation that makes good drivers. So I reckon bring it on.
0: Yeah, you'd feel safer than being on a road with driverless cars where the technology does the thinking.
17: Wouldn't worry me.
0: Good on you.
17: But it'd be better than people. Some of the morons that are behind the wheels now that have no idea how to drive. I see it every day. Bring it on.
0: All right, good on you, Peter. That's a resounding yes for driverless cars. Want to know how you feel about it. Would you be feeling okay to be on a road where they're surrounded by cars with being driven by themselves, not really people. Give us a call, 1300 222 774. Back to the soccer roots. Should we have a day off, or an afternoon off at least, on Friday? Dexter, hello.
18: Hello.
0: What do you think, yes or no?

0: I reckon definitely yes. I've got two reasons. The first reason is because I know Pauline and Gina would say no.
1: Yeah.
0: And secondly, because there's too much serious stuff going on, and let's lighten up, even if it's only for half a day, just lighten up and enjoy ourselves.
1: Okay. Are you a big fan of Dexter?
0: I'm a fan. I don't know about a big fan. I don't even know half the rules, but I do enjoy watching.
1: Yeah, you do. I'm a bit the same. So you're a bit of a, like me, you jump on when it's exciting.
0: Yeah, absolutely.
1: Good
0: yeah.
1: on you. Nothing wrong with that either, Dexter. Thank you very much.
0: No.
1: Felicity says, can I have the afternoon off to attend a concert or the opera? All right. So we are trying to work out whether Archie Thompson and his idea that we should have an afternoon off to watch the Socceroos play Paraguay. We're trying to work out if that's a yes or a no. We're doing a poll. Text us 0437 774 774. I'm telling you, we are getting a lot of no's, but we're going to keep the poll going. I'm going to keep this going. I want an answer by the end of afternoons. And just one more on the driverless cars. Sam, hello.
2: Hello, good afternoon. How are you going?
1: Good. How do you feel about it?
2: I just got off a flight from San Francisco.
1: Ah, yes.
2: And they have the Waymo driverless autonomous cars.
1: They're good, aren't
2: and
1: they?
2: They are amazing, let me tell you. And before I got in one, I would never trust a vehicle without a human behind the steering wheel. But let me tell you, if they now tell me to invest $1 million into it, I will.
1: Sam, did you laugh hysterically the first time you got in one? I did. I couldn't believe it.
2: Mind-blowing.
1: Yeah.
2: You know, the technology, the way it sees five cars ahead and what's happening around it, when it actually, like, it's meant to turn right and it stopped for about 10 seconds and you're wondering, why is it stopping? Why is it not moving?
1: Yeah.
2: And 10 seconds later, you see a bicycle go right past
1: I
2: you.
1: I know. It's incredible.
2: So
1: I must
2: know exactly what it's doing.
1: Yeah. Yeah, it really
2: it's
1: does, Sam.
2: Safer.
1: I love the whole Waymo experience in San Fran as well. So thank you very much for calling us. Keep all your calls coming in, the soccer. Yes or no to an afternoon off? Is it un-Australian to not watch the Socceroos? And also, driverless cars, will you give them a chance? Coming up next, though, an amazing story of survival, courage and mateship that has been made into a beautiful book by Peter Mitchell. That's next.

0: All right. What's all this about?
1: I love a man.
0: Oh, yeah? Man, let me tell you. I don't want no honky in my family. You dig?

0: Oh, Hot Chocolate and Brother Louie. Haven't heard that one for a long time. It is 17 past one here on 774 ABC Melbourne. Keep your soccer calls coming in, particularly the poll. Yes or no to Archie Thompson's idea that we should have an afternoon off to watch them. The text line 0437 774 774. Couple here on the text. I'm going to paint my wall. Then I can watch the paint dry, which is more exciting than soccer, says Martin. And Diane says, couldn't care less about the soccer or the rugby league. Calm the blues. What about you, Lillian? What's your feeling?
1: I think people should have an extended lunch hour. I mean, it's only 1 hour extra between 12 and 2.
0: Yeah. All right. Good on you, Lillian. So that's a yes from you. Come on, we'll keep the poll going. I'm loving this. Yes or no to an afternoon off. I've never said no to one of those before. But coming up next, we're just going to shift gears for a minute. We'll be talking about the Burma Railway in World War II and celebrate the human spirit. We'd love to hear from you if you've had any connections at all with that particular part of history. 1300 222 774.
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0: An amazing story of survival, courage, humour and unbreakable mateship is the basis of a new book. It's a story of ordinary men drawn into the heart of war. February 1942 and the hell of the Burma Railway. If this means something to you, you might have connections there. Do let us know. We'd love to hear from you. It's called I'll Walk Beside You, Love, Loss, the Burma Railway and the Human Spirit. And it's the latest offering from history buff Peter Mitchell, who joins us now. Hello, Peter.
6: Hi, Bridget. Nice
0: lovely to lovely to chat to you. And you know, congratulations on a beautiful book. It was just so moving, so heartwarming. There's a lot of stories that have been written about this period of history. What did you feel that was missing from those accounts and made you want to tell the story?
6: Well, I think that what's been said to me by historians and reviewers is that it deals with the railway at a very personal level. So the story revolves around two brothers, Cal and Alan are their names, and a large group of friends that they made along the way before the war, and they all joined up at the same time and ended up in the same company of the same battalion. And so we see the story and the horrors of the Burma Railway through the experiences of these men.
0: Mm. And I know that a lot of the book was based on letters, diaries and official records. How did you get hold of them, particularly the letters and the diaries?
6: Well, my parents died within a short time of each other, and then I ended up moving away from Melbourne and came back about 20 years later. And I had the chance only then of going through all their papers, and they left behind hundreds of letters. My father also left behind unpublished memoirs, and some of his friends did as well. And he also recorded his life story on cassette tapes, about 15 hours worth. Mm. So I had all of that rich background, plus diaries that some of his friends kept while they were away at the war. And one managed to keep a diary right through imprisonment and kept it away from the Japanese, and that formed the basis of a record that he wrote in the 1990s. So a lot of very rich original material.
0: Yeah. Peter Mitchell is the author of I'll Walk Beside You, Love, Loss, the Burma Railway and the Human Spirit. And Peter, for those who haven't got any idea what really went on during that time, tell me the worst thing that these men went through.
6: Well, that's a tough one. For the railway took about a year to build, and there were work groups at the Burma end where Cal and Alan were, and at the Thailand end, and it met in the middle roughly around the border of Thailand and modern-day Myanmar. And the conditions at the Burma end, it was pretty much virgin jungle. Mm. And they were on starvation rations, literally. They were lucky to get a bowl of rice a day. They had virtually no clothing by the end of it. They just worked in, with G-strings wrapped around them. Very sick men were pushed out to work. One of Cal's close friends died along with 200 others in a cholera-infested camp because they were too weak to walk to the next camp. And there were no medical supplies. So put all those three things together and it was a year of hell. But then once the railway was finished, they were still in various prison camps along the way through to Thailand until the end of the war.
0: It's hard to imagine, isn't it? Absolutely horrific. But through all that, there was a lot of kindness, wasn't there? And as you say in the title, the human spirit.
6: Yes. Yes, look, it's quite extraordinary. And just in my research, I spent about 2 years in the archives of the Australian War Memorial, National Archives of Australia. There are various affidavits filed in connection with the war crimes trials after the war and things that I found in those affidavits, for example, that I just wasn't aware of. But we sort of talk somewhat glibly, I think in some respects these days, about mateship, but the letters that they sent home when they were released, where they talk about one letter I recall that Cal wrote where he said that they were glorious men, our Australians. They all supported each other. And some of the illnesses they had, the dysentery and malaria, where they just helped each other. It's one of the connotations behind the title in walking, supporting each other, walking back from the work site back to the camps at the end of the working day. But certainly that support was fundamental in so many people surviving.
0: Absolutely. The book is I'll Walk Beside You, Love, Loss, the Burma Railway and the Human Spirit. Peter Mitchell is the author and would love to hear from you if you have any, I don't know, memories or any connection to, you know, this terrible part of history, the Burma Railway. Lindy has texted in to say, I absolutely loved Peter's first book, Under the Same Moon, such a beautifully told account. And I can't wait to read. I'll walk with you. That's from Lindy. That's always nice to hear, Peter.
6: Yes, I'm pleased.
0: Yeah, absolutely. Peter, you've spent years studying, you know, one of the darkest chapters in Australian war

0: crime history. When you look back at, did the book leave you feeling more optimistic or pessimistic about human nature?
1: Well, in a sense, Bridget, left me. I have a fairly glass half empty view of human nature, I must say. I think people have asked me, what did you feel about the Japanese after writing this? And I think, unfortunately, that given the right conditions, if I can put it that way, that we're all pretty much capable of, degenerating into that kind of behaviour. And there are all sorts of instances in our time around the world where we see horrible things happening. So I think it's once again a lesson that we are all capable of this. We need to make sure that we don't succumb to it.
0: Mm. Also, I love in the book, though, there's the parallel story of love between the real life couple Gene and Cal. Tell me about that.
1: Yes, well, they were essentially out of contact for about 3.5 years. Mm. And for most of that time, Jean, Cal's wife, didn't know where he was. And when she finally did find out, she was really unaware of the conditions that he was enduring until some survivors from the camp ended up being presented to the public at the Melbourne Town Hall in December 1944, which is another story. But she just kept on writing, and they believed that sending letters through the Red Cross would get through, but they didn't, because the Japanese didn't distribute them. And but these are letters over 3.5 years, just full of affirmations of love. You know, she didn't give up. And from Cal's point of view, he couldn't write anything while he was a prisoner for that 3.5 year period. So it's quite an amazing love story.
0: And you've got a feel for the people at home who had no idea what was going on. It must have been so tough.
1: Yes. And in 1942, Gene assumed that Cal and all the others were still in the Middle East, whereas, in fact, they were in Java. And months went by with all her letters and packages returned from the Middle East unopened. And finally, she received a telegram in the middle of 1942, informing her that he was a prisoner in Java. Mm-hmm. And then that's all she knew pretty much until these men turned up at the Melbourne Town Hall 2 years later.
0: Mm, goodness me. I'm talking with Peter Mitchell. He's the author of I'll Walk Beside You, Love, Loss, the Burma Railway and the Human Spirit. And Mike joins us on the line from Thornbury. Hello, Mike.
2: Howdy, Bridget. Hi, Peter. I'd just like to reference a book by a fellow called Russell Braddon, The Naked Island. I'm 75 years old now, and when I was about 13 or 14, I read a whole lot of those books because my mum had put me on to Vivian Bullwinkle and all those people. But I've reread The Naked Island a few times over the years. I just wondered whether Peter knows that one.
1: I do, Michael. Yes, I haven't. I've read it for a while now, but I'm very much aware of Russell Braddon and his writing. And I actually sourced one of his publications for Life in Changi, because Cal and Alan, after their capture in Java, they passed through Singapore and spent some time in Changi on their way to Burma. And Russell Braddon's descriptions of Changi were, I found, very, very useful for my book.
0: Thank you, Mike, for your call. We are heading to a break. Peter Mitchell, congratulations. It is a beautiful book. I'll Walk Beside You, Love, Loss, the Burma Railway and the Human Spirit. Really appreciating you chatting to us today, and all the best of luck with the book.
1: Thanks very much, Bridget. Appreciate it.
0: No, lovely to chat to you. That is Peter Mitchell. Coming up next, of course, we know that the beaches are closed, some of them. Let's do an explainer. What's happening with sharks?
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0: Good afternoon, and if you are just joining us, a very big welcome. For those who were listening before 1:30, Peter Mitchell, the author of I'll Walk Beside You, Love, Loss, the Burma Railway and the Human Spirit, was our special guest. We were talking about that terrible time back in 1942 at the Burma Railway. And Peter, you have a connection with her?
6: Yes, I do, Bridge. My father was a Dutch POW. He was captured pretty much immediately the Japanese invaded what was then the Dutch East Indies.
0: Mm.
6: He spent 3.5 years in that horrific prison camps, many camps. The thing is, we didn't know anything about it because my father never talked about it.
0: Mm.
6: I actually went and visited back there 15, 20 years ago. I went and visited, and I learned more about my father in one day than I had for all of my life. When Dad passed away, he'd forgotten how to speak Dutch, Bridge, and when he passed away in Wonthaggi Hospital in 1987, all he was speaking was Dutch, and everyone walked through that hospital door was a Japanese soldier. He went back, and you know, it explained so much growing up of Dad screaming in the middle of the night, nightmares, you know, just
0: The trauma that he'd been through, yeah.
6: Well, Bridge, you know, the trauma was so much so that when I was about 26 or 27, by accident, I discovered I actually had another brother, which Dad had a son just prior to him being captured. When they came to Australia, they pulled the curtain down and tried to leave all that history behind them. We actually think that Dad was in the same camp at one stage as Weary Dunlop.
0: Mm.
6: And there's a wonderful book been written called 1/14th of an Elephant by a British POW who ended up living in Perth. And he equated the work that the prisoners had to do was equivalent to 1/14th of the work that an elephant could do.
0: Peter, do you feel your dad managed to have a decent life when he did get home?
6: Retrospectively, no.
0: Yeah.
6: You know, as I say, so much was explained to me when I went. When I went there, I was living overseas at the time, and I went and visited Hellfire Pass, and I actually broke down like a little child. You know, I learned so much became apparent to me in an hour at Hellfire Pass than what had my entire life. You know.
0: Yeah, Peter, and, you know, at least you did sort of get to understand, I suppose, some of the things that happened, you know, with your father. I just can't imagine.
6: Bridget, the wonderful side of that story, my mum was also a POW from the ages of 14 to 17 and a half in Java. She was born English but born in Java. And mum's actually going to be 99 this year.
0: Uh-huh.
6: So she survived all of that. You know, it's incredible.
0: Peter, it really is, and I really, really appreciate you giving us a call and wishing your mum a beautiful 99th when it happens. This is it, isn't it? And this is why it's so important for us to remember our veterans and to look after them. Some of the stories, some of the things they went through. Peter, thank you very much for the call. It is a 25 to 2. We better check the weather. Partly cloudy Melbourne, light winds, a top of 15 degrees, becoming cloudy tomorrow, the top of 16, and a possible shower on Wednesday, 16 degrees again. For the rest of Victoria, partly cloudy with isolated showers, most likely during the afternoon, snow showers above 1,400 metres, a cool day with light westerly winds. If you are just joining us, we are taking a vote. We are doing a poll because Archie Thompson, former Socceroo, has come out and said, I think everybody should have the afternoon off on Friday so Socceroos can watch, we Socceroos fans can watch the Socceroos play Paraguay. It happens at 12 o'clock. He says either an afternoon off or work from the pub. And we're asking you, yes or no to the afternoon off. Continue the poll. We are going to give you results. Yes, 0437 774 774, or no. But next up, a couple of beaches have been closed. Are we worried about sharks? We need an explanation. I feel like there's a lot of shark action going on at the moment. That's next.

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2: One thing I'm not going to be doing anytime soon is swimming anywhere near Bill's Beach. Well, I can't anyway, because the world famous beach and its neighbouring Winky Pop have been temporarily closed. And that is because they have had a whale carcass on the beach and they're worried that that will draw sharks to the area. Feels like there's been so many shark attacks, there's a lot going on. So we thought it might be time to have a bit of an explainer about sharks. Kent Stannard is a marine consultant and an expert. Hello there, Kent.
3: Hello, Bridget.
2: Lovely to chat to you. Now, the carcass washing up on the beach, what does this mean?
3: This is not uncommon in Victorian waters. We have whale species come and go through here, and this time of the year, we have a lot of movement of whales through Bass Strait. So they have a high attrition rate, so it's not uncommon for whale carcasses to be washed up on the beach. Unfortunately, whales, they have a lot of oil within their system, so when a carcass washes up on a beach and slowly decomposes, it doesn't end there. Their oil actually leaches out into the ocean and is carried through the water column and currents deeper in the Bass Strait. So, which is what's called an odour trail to a shark. So if there just happens to be a shark within kiwi of a whale stranding and passes through that odour trail, it'll follow the source.
2: And that's why you have to close the beaches, just to make sure.
3: Yeah, that's right. And it's... these oils, they will stick around for a period of time. So it's not as if the carcass can be removed and it's all hunky-dory. So what happens is these oils leach into the sand and over a period of weeks, months, the oil will find its way.
2: Kent, just got a bit of trouble with your line there. I might just get you to hold the phone up a little bit closer. Let's try that.
3: How's that?
2: Ah, Kent, you've changed my day.
3: Perfect.
2: Okay, so even when the carcass... say you removed it or eventually, you know, it takes course, it goes. How long does it mean that that makes that beach unsafe?
3: Look, it can take weeks to months for the oil to actually leach its way out of the system. And, I mean, we're fortunate here in Bass Strait where we have swells that come and go regularly. So that time frame is reduced slightly. Mm. But in saying that, our advice has always been to give it at least a couple of weeks to a month to avoid that area. Well, we've actually had whale carcasses washed up here on the beaches and surface have had interaction with large white sharks. Mm. And this is weeks, a month down the track.
2: Yeah. Kent, I can't help but feel, well, I'm sure everyone's feeling the same. We've had some tragedies lately, haven't we? There was Albany. There's, of course, what happened to the lady in Coogee with shark attacks. What's going on? Why is it? Are more sharks attacking or what's happening?
3: Look, there's more people using the water these days. We now have a population, particularly East Coast Australia, that's by and large a housing estate from the top to the bottom. And if you think that every second person in one of those houses has something that floats in the ocean, chances of running into wildlife is that much greater. So, and with surfers, we've now, the development in technology with wetsuits has allowed people to stay in the water for longer.
2: Yeah,
3: surfers by and large, they get a bit cranky around other surfers, so they like to move further afield for a bit of independence. So they're actually, people are moving to areas that were once relatively not deserted, but they weren't populated. So we now have an ocean-using community that is in and around the ocean a lot, and through Bass Strait. I mean, Bass Strait is a nutrient-rich waterway, so we have a huge number of species. Biodiversity is just so great down here in Bass Strait. We have just about every food source that's available to sharks, whales, seals. So

0: You know, we're very fortunate, so our chances of interacting with wildlife is that much greater.
1: Jamie and Wayne Greta asks on the text line, could sharks be running out of their usual foods in their usual spots? Is that possible, which thus the attacks?
0: Well, it's certainly not an issue here in Bass Strait. So the food sources here, we have some of the fish stocks are rebounding. We're finding tuna populations are picking up, kingfish populations are picking up. New Zealand fur seals are now invading every second rock through Bass Strait. And then we have these events called upwellings at various areas along the coast, well, east and west and Bass Strait, that dredge up these nutrient-rich waters that attract all sorts of marine life. So the food source here in Bass Strait is terrific. So we have excellent biodiversity from sharks through to traveling up and down. And what people need to realise is that these animals are highly migratory, so they don't actually live in one particular location. A shark does not live at a seal colony.
1: It moves around, yeah.
0: Treats it like a cafe, so they're just going from cafe to cafe around the country. And just unfortunately, we've now got more people using the ocean. We've now got technology above and underwater, so we're observing wildlife that previously we didn't know was sharing the same waterway that we were.
1: Yeah.
0: But in saying that, sharks are recovering, or white sharks in particular are starting to recover. But they're coming off certainly the adults are coming off a base where they were fished very heavily back in the 60s and 70s. So those breeding stocks weren't wiped out, but they were certainly reduced in numbers.
1: It's fascinating, Kent. We're going to have to leave it there, I'm sorry. But so how long do you think the beach will be closed for down at Winky and Bell's?
0: Well, I'm sure they're going to allow at least a couple of weeks, but, you know, a month would be sound advice to stay clear of the area.
1: All right, Kent, thank you for your time. Kent Stannard, who's a marine consultant. I've got lots of surfing friends who will not be happy. Pete in Ballarat says, these days people surf and swim after heavy rain. When I surfed, you never went out for at least 2 days after the rain because the Noahs were always more active. But fact of life, sharks live in the ocean. So humans can either accept it's a risk or stay out of the water. Thank you very much. I agree. It is their home before ours. Up next, the joy of music. And we are celebrating the actors who sing. Or is it the singers who act? Well, here's a good example anyway. Bradley Cooper, who's an actor. He's an actor who sings. And, well, Lady Gaga's a singer who acts. And this is a song from A Star Is Born, Shallow.

0: Oh, now that is an actor who can sing. That is the beautiful. Oh, I'm not going to say that, am I? That's objectifying. And Bradley Cooper. Bradley Cooper and Shallow with Lady Gaga from A Star Is Born. I didn't mean to do that, but Megan Bursland has come in and she wants to talk about actors who can sing in The Joy of Music. So who are actors that can sing? We'd love to hear from you. 1300 222 774.
1: Hi, this is Charlie Pickering. 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

0: Oh, and celebrating the joy of music today, a woman who's had to go to the physio. Because
1: really
0: she waves her arms when she hears the opening to the joy of music.
1: No, everyone here waves their arms. And one day I was waving my arm saying, why does that hurt? Why does my arm hurt? And it's still hurting all these weeks later. So I said to my physio, I was like, can you just check out my arm?
0: Is it from waving?
1: I have no idea. No, well, I hope not, because that would be a sad day.
0: That would be a very sad day. the host of ABC Classic Breakfast, the wonderful Megan Burslem. Now, we want to talk today in the joy of music. Those actors who've sung, who are they? What are they? What are their tunes? 1300 222 774.
1: And can they sing?
0: And can they sing? Okay, let's start with that. Well, Bradley can. Do you agree Bradley can?
1: I agree Bradley can. I think when you put up against someone like Lady Gaga, that's a very hard brief. But he came to the table. I think the key is be yourself as much as you can.
0: Yes, did he hit a note?
1: Yes, I think so.
0: It's not easy.
1: And she definitely coached him through that.
0: Yes.
1: I think he coached her with acting and she coached him with singing. So it was a nice combo.
0: It was a lovely combo. So what are the examples you're thinking of, good and bad?
1: Here we go. I'm going to take you to the original Sound of Music, 1965. This is the beautiful Edelweiss. I've got two different versions for you. This is the version that we know from the movie. You ready?

0: Christopher Plummer.
1: Christopher Plummer, so you might think. It's actually not.
0: What?
1: That is.
0: What?
1: Bill Lee.
0: Colonel Von Trapp. I saw him sing
1: overdubbed.
0: That.
1: Overdubbed. He was overdubbed.
0: No.
1: Yeah. So the original Christopher Plummer audio has been released. It was released a couple of years ago, quite recently.
0: Oh,
1: this is the original Christopher Plummer.
2: Blossom of snow, may you bloom and grow, bloom and grow.
0: What's wrong with that?
1: Exactly. My point exactly. Beautiful.
0: Why did they overdub him?
1: I actually think it's better. Because I feel
0: too.
1: Like there's a bit more emotion in there. He's in the moment. He's acting the scene out. And then he's singing it as well. Whereas the Bill Lee version is still beautiful.
0: But
1: a bit too smooth,
0: absolutely.
1: Perhaps.
0: I'm going to go and watch that film again.
1: Yes.
0: Okay, actors who can sing. One, tick, Christopher Plummer.
1: He can sing.
0: Mike joins us in Thornbury. Hello, Mike.
3: Howdy, me again.
0: Hello.
3: In 1986, I saw John Waters do his production twice in Cairns in North Queensland, looking through a glass onion. It was just magnificent.
0: That-

0: It was a John Lennon story, so he obviously had to sing.
1: Yeah, and I was standing in a bar a few days later and the bottle shop was next to it and I looked left and it was John and I went around and said, "Oh, terrific show, John. Have you done much singing?" And he said to me, "That's how I started in England."
0: Oh, have a listen, Mike. Have a listen. You don't know what you're missing. No way, man. The world. Megan Burslem, that's John Waters. Is that okay?
2: Very nice.
0: I don't think it's too bad.
2: This is it. It's being yourself. It's finding your authentic voice. Because I think people, they're not necessarily attracted to the best singers. Technically, they're attracted to people who can tell stories, right?
0: Yes.
2: With their voice.
0: Well, can I say, Virginia Millen, our producer, I'm a bit cross with her, but she wanted me to play or to suggest Ewan McGregor in Moulin Rouge.
2: I totally 100% agree with
0: this.
2: Her. I agree.
0: Oh, have a listen.
2: Oh, so good.

0: But she's being mean.
1: No. Is he? No, she's not.
0: She is. She thinks it's bad. She thinks it's terrible.
1: Okay, I'm gonna unpack this. It's good because, one, he doesn't overcomplicate it.
0: Yes.
1: Two, he hits the notes, he's in tune.
0: Yes.
1: Three, he doesn't try to muck around and pretend he's not a singer.
0: Yes.
1: Right? There's no full-on vibrato or anything that he's using. He's just in tune,
0: yes, perfect. Yeah, Virginia.
1: Get in the bin, Virginia.
0: I'm so glad you've made my day. Rennie, hello.
2: Hi, how are you?
0: Good, Rennie. Which one are you thinking of, an actor who can sing?
2: Bette Midler and Liza Minnelli.
1: Oh, totally.
0: Now, Bette was definitely an actress first. What about Liza, though? Which one would you put her in, I wonder?
2: She was in Cabaret, wasn't she?
0: Yeah.
1: And these are the things, there is definitely a generation of films where acting and singing went hand in hand, right?
0: Yes.
1: And same thing now with musical theatre and things like that. It goes hand in hand, right?
0: Yeah. Here we go. Here's a bit of The Wind Beneath My Wings, Rennie.

0: bridge.
1: If you're free.
0: Let's do that next time.
1: If you're free. Oh, yeah, the song you want at your funeral.
0: If you're available.
1: Oh, yeah. Oh, just someone write that down, please. Okay, what else then?
0: Look, speaking of actors who brought an authenticity, and I think there is two ways to look at this next performance. This is Anne Hathaway.
1: Ooh.
0: This is her performance in Les Miserables. No.

0: I'm sorry. That's terrible.
1: See, I am going to debate you on this one.
0: Oh, I think it's dreadful.
1: When you watch this scene, she's distressed, this character. She's incredibly distressed. She's crying. And I think to combine the acting skills that Anne Hathaway has with singing that is not her thing, right? She's bringing things like vibrato to it. She's hitting these big notes. This is a huge show tune. This is not for the faint-hearted. Bridget's face is absolutely scrunched up in disgust.
0: That or get someone who can sing.
1: Well, this is an interesting. What are we doing here? Are we prioritising singers or actors? Is there enough people in the world? Are there enough people in the world at this level to do both and to do it brilliantly?
0: You are being very generous today.
1: I am being so generous.
0: God,
1: you know what?
0: Someone who's a doctor
1: that
0: of
1: time
0: music.
1: That time is over now because I have a voice that we should never, ever, ever hear sing.
0: Okay,
1: ever,
0: oh,
1: ever.
0: Oh, come on. Now we're talking.
1: On
0: who you
1: the
0: got?
1: Screen. And his name is Pierce Brosnan.
0: Oh, in Mamma Mia. All those happy days,
1: they seem so hard to find. This is where you should scrunch your face up, Bridge. I try to reach for you, but you have closed your mind. Who made this decision?
0: Whatever happened to our love? Why didn't they dub him?
1: Where's Bill Lee?
0: That is absolutely
1: him?
0: Hilarious. I've forgotten about that one.
1: Oh.
0: Ian, sorry.
1: And it's not just one number as well. Here he appears multiple songs.
0: Ian, apologies about James Bond singing there. Ian, who's an actor that you like singing?
2: Oh, well, you can't top Audrey Hepburn in singing Moon River. Ooh. And she should have been allowed to sing in...
1: So beautiful. She should have been allowed to sing in...
2: In Mark Their Lady. I mean, honestly, she could have done it.
0: She could have done it.
1: When you have Julie Andrews, though. Oh, but yes, again, it's the beauty of the authentic voice, isn't it? We don't say we love that character because they can sing technically perfect.
0: But we love her.
1: We love
0: it. Love it, Ian. Thank you. Love it. Robert. Hello, Robert.
3: Hello, Bridget. I'm an older chap, and I remember the movie Paint Your Wagon, and Lee Marvin had a big hit, but also Clint Eastwood sang particularly well in that movie as well, so there's two.
1: Well, you know, Clint Eastwood is a singer before he was in film.
0: What?
1: He is a singer. Clint Eastwood is a singer. Yeah.
0: Here's Lee Marvin for you, Rob.
4: Oh, I love Star. It. Was born under a wall.
1: Interesting. We should have gone with the Clint, I reckon.
0: Sorry. Robert, are you serious?
3: That was a hit. He represented those of us who wish we could but couldn't.
1: He's got a beautiful voice.
0: Oh, my God. Sorry. That is hilarious. I'm enjoying this.
1: If you can dig out a Clint Eastwood track, though, I think you should give it a whirl later on because he's really good.
0: 1300-222-774. If you'd like to nominate an actor who can sing... we should have said Hugh Jackman because he can sing.
1: Oh,
0: and
1: yeah.
0: He was an actor first.
1: Well,
0: he's
1: different category.
0: Yeah, different category. All right, what about Mike? Mike, what do you think?
5: Hi, Bridge. I'm Megan. I would love to nominate Tyrone Power, the American actor. And he does a really nice rendition of Chattanooga Choo Choo, which is not great, but he just, as they say, the younger set these days, he leans into it.
0: Yeah,
1: and nails the performance.
5: It's not great, but it's not, like Megan said before, it's his authentic voice and he's having fun and he's doing it. I really like that.
0: No, you've got it.
5: It's happy.
1: Is that all right?
0: No, we haven't got it, but Megan, sing it for us, please. You and Mike do a little duet.
1: It's one of the most annoying things ever written.
0: All right, that's fabulous. What about this one, James? Hello, James. Hi, James.
6: Hi, Bridget. This is a really interesting topic, and I didn't believe that it was this man singing until my wife proved it, but Patrick Swayze.
0: Oh, in what film?
6: Oh, no. The other girl just told me that. She doesn't know
0: what she's done. Oh, he's not bad. She's like the wind.
1: Is that Patrick Swayze?
0: That's Patrick Swayze.
1: Get out.
0: I'm going to check that. Fact check.
1: Fact check.
0: Megan Burslem, you surprise me every day. You like bad singers who are actors, and then other days you're really finicky about the saxophone.
1: That's
0: I can't
1: right.
0: work
1: that's
0: you
1: true.
0: Out.
1: Full
0: you,
1: surprises.
0: You keep me fascinated. The wonderful Dr. Megan Burslem from ABC Classic Breakfast.
1: Thanks, Fridge.
0: Keep them coming in. 1300 222 774, actors who can sing, plus yes or no to a day off to watch the soccer. Text us now with yes or no.
7: Everything Melbourne.
8: 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And he gave me a $10 note and just kept walking.
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9: Good afternoon, Nicholas Hines with ABC News. The Federal Agriculture Minister has confirmed a second bird discovered ill on WA's south coast has tested positive to the deadly H5 variant of bird flu. The virus was first detected in a brown skua bird on a remote part of WA's south coast last Sunday. Testing on a second bird, a northern giant petrel found at a nearby beach, has since confirmed it's also infected with the H5 variant. Minister Julie Collins says there's no evidence of mass mortalities at this time.
10: So I want to reiterate that this is two birds that have been found with the H5 bird flu in an isolated area of Western Australia. I also want to reiterate at this time there is no evidence of any mass mortalities, particularly in our wildlife.
9: Defence lawyers have told a Melbourne court one of the so-called ISIS brides would live a small-scale and peaceful existence if granted bail. Jesse Thompson reports.
11: Khorsar Ahmad was among the contingent of women who returned to Australia last month after allegedly travelling to Syria in support of Islamic State. The grandmother was

0: subsequently charged with four slavery-related offences, with prosecutors opposing bail in a hearing that resumes before the Melbourne Magistrates Court today. Her lawyer argued the 54-year-old would live a small and local life if released, amid concerns around proselytising, and would agree not to attend a mosque in Melbourne's north as a bail condition. She was also seeking to commence divorce proceedings. The court on Friday heard that Mrs. Ahmad had denounced the Islamic State group.
1: Energy market experts say petrol and diesel prices in Australia are likely to fall as supply comes online, even as the government winds back cuts to the fuel excise. The federal government is extending the discount for another month, but at a lower rate of 16 cents per litre. The cut to the excise was brought in to ease price hikes sparked by the US and Israeli war against Iran. Dr. Lurian DeMello from Macquarie University says there's a lot of oil flowing into the market and prices should continue to drop.
2: Singapore, for example, is getting a lot of oil from Russia.
3: Yeah.
2: South Korea and Japan are importing a lot of oil from America. So these supply chains, you know, renewed supply chains are keeping the fuel flowing, you know, to the refineries in Asia. And I think Australia is in a good position.
1: The first round of talks on a permanent ceasefire in Iran have concluded in Switzerland. Sara Amir reports.
4: Under the 60-day ceasefire agreement, the US and Iran, along with mediators Pakistan and Qatar, are tasked with finalising a permanent truce. Iranian Foreign Minister Abbas Araghchi says good progress has been made and the groundwork for a final agreement has been discussed. He says oil and petrochemical exports have been waived, the blockade has been lifted, and some of Iran's frozen assets have been released. Pakistan says all parties have also discussed using a deconfliction method to terminate all military operations in Lebanon under the Memorandum of Understanding.
1: Parts of Europe are sweltering through a heatwave this week. About a third of France is under a red alert for heat, with temperatures reaching 40 degrees in some areas. And an extreme heatwave warning has also been issued across parts of the UK, with forecast highs around 38 degrees. This man in London says it'll be a struggle without air conditioning.
5: I'm mostly just concerned about being able to get some sleep with the hot weather like that. Obviously, no AC. We're in a top floor flat, so it gets quite hot in there. So that'll be no fun. Obviously, tube gets really hot. It'll not be an enjoyable week. I'm just trying to get through it.
1: And to sport news, Sydney Swans midfielder Taylor Adams has retired from the AFL effective immediately. The 32-year-old played 229 games in his 15 years in the league, representing the Swans, Collingwood and the GWS Giants. He won Collingwood's Best and Fairest in 2020 and was one of the Magpies' best in their 2018 Grand Final loss to West Coast. Adams has battled several injuries this season. And former Liverpool star Mo Salah has helped Egypt claim its first ever win at a FIFA World Cup tournament, defeating New Zealand 3-1. The All Whites scored in the 15th minute but struggled in the second half, with Egypt netting three goals. Earlier, Cabo Verde held Uruguay to a stunning 2-2 draw in Miami. And Belgium and Iran played a scoreless draw, while Spain thrashed Saudi Arabia 4-0. And to the weather across Victoria. Cool day today with partly cloudy conditions and some isolated showers. Similar weather tomorrow with isolated showers developing over the southwest and Basque coasts during the afternoon. Dry elsewhere with partly cloudy conditions. And in Melbourne, partly cloudy. And tomorrow, becoming cloudy with a top of 16. A possible shower on Wednesday. Right now in the city, it's 14 degrees.
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13: Yes, in a big hour coming up, Sean Dooley will be in next to talk birds, and he's going to talk us through the new strain of bird flu which has been detected in Australia. After that, Wenli Ma, What to Watch, and of course the Monday Music Mash. Can you guess? Seven songs in 7 seconds.
14: God, yo!
13: There we go. It takes a village. We will play the Monday Music Mash at 3:15. But back to our poll, I was asking you yes or no to Archie Thompson's suggestion that everybody should be given an afternoon off to watch the Socceroos play Paraguay on Friday at midday. Well, astounding results. 80% of you voted No.

to people getting the afternoon off? 80% no. Take that, Socceroos. Before the news, we were celebrating the joy of music with Dr. Megan Burslem. She wanted to talk about actors who've become singers, and I know that she did want to put this one up. Ryan Gosling and I Am Ken.

0: feelings that I can't
1: explain. I am just kidding. He had feelings from the Barbie driving movie. And I think he's a lovely little singer, Ryan Gosling. Peter joins us in Ivanhoe. Peter, who's the actor you think is a singer or not?
2: Hello, Bridget. William Shatner.
1: Are you talking about my favourite ever William Shatner song?
2: If it's Common People, yes.
1: Oh, no. I wanted Mr. Tambourine Man.
2: Okay, have that. That's all right. Fine. I just think they're both wonderful.
1: Here we go, Pete.
3: Hey. Mr. Tambourine Man. Hey, Mr. Tambourine Man.

0: sleepy, and there is no place I'm going to.
1: Live like common people. I want to do whatever common people do.
2: There you go, Peter. There's your William Shatner.
3: Thank you, Bridget.
2: That's an absolute pleasure.
1: Common people like you.
2: We didn't get to the good bit of Mr. Tambourine Man. Steve, hello.
4: How are you, Bridge?
2: I'm good, thanks, Steve. Who's the actor that's become singer for you?
4: Well, I don't know if she's an actor. Oh, she's an actor, but also a comedian. Gina Riley from Kath and Kin.
2: She's a beautiful singer, and she sung their theme song, didn't she?
4: Yeah, The Joker.
2: The Joker is me. Yes.
4: Yeah, such a powerful voice.
2: There we go.

0: money's gone.
1: Either way, she's a very good singer. It's a bit of what came first, the chicken or the egg, isn't it? Other suggestions, Russell Crowe in Les Mis, an actor who can't sing. Cher, an actor that can sing. And Pep wants to have a go at me, saying that Anne Hathaway's performance was the best and that I've got it all wrong. Thank you for celebrating the joy of music. Sean Dawley is in next. Important stuff to talk about with this bird flu, the strain being detected in Western Australia. And any questions that you would like to ask Dawes, 1300 222 774.

0: 774 ABC Melbourne and Victoria. Bridget Duclos with you on this Monday afternoon. It is 13 past two. We are about to do Squawk Back with Sean Dooley. Any question for our Birdman? 1300 222 774. And we are going to talk about the bird flu, the new strain that has been detected. So stay tuned for Squawk Back.
1: Good on you, Melbourne. 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

0: 1300 222 774. Any questions you have for Sean Dooley from BirdLife Australia? And also, it's a bad day today. Finding out on the weekend about this new strain of bird flu hitting Australia.
1: Yeah, unfortunately, bird has been the word, and not in the usual celebratory way that we have on this show.
0: I know.
1: It's a new strain for Australia, but it has been around for about 5 years, and really started in the North Atlantic in seabird colonies. And this bird flu, it's the H5N1, and it's a high pathogenic strain. So it's really quite contagious and quite deadly to birds. But the real issue happened like sort of in 22, 23, 24. It spread because of migratory birds right down to South America, and then it even got to Antarctica. And Australia's been the only continent that's been free of it all these years.
0: How have we been free? Just luck?
1: Our isolation, is a blessing and a curse, because it means that because we're so far away, most birds that were suffering from bird flu, this H5N1, just couldn't make it here, those migratory birds. Yeah. They would have just dropped into the ocean on their way to Australia. But the curse is that because we're so isolated, that we know from some genetic studies that birds like black swans, but probably a lot of our ducks and other birds, don't have any natural immunity.
0: Mm.
1: Whereas in Europe and North America, these high pathogenic strains have gone through before. So there's some immunity there. And the really scary thing for us at BirdLife Australia is that particularly when it gets into seabird colonies or water bird congregations, either nesting colonies or just where water birds are all together on the same lake, that it's really transmissible. And so you get these overseas, we've seen devastating results, like 40% of Peru's pelicans have died and lots of things like that. So
0: how do you contain it then?
1: It's once it's here and transmitting, it's going to be almost impossible to contain. So that's why it's really important at this moment that we keep alert for it, and people start to keep an eye out. Now, what's happened last week, it was confirmed that two seabirds that have sort of migrate around the sort of southern ocean have come into shore with this disease. And I think they've both died. These birds, it had spread. We'd confirmed it had got to Australian territory over the previous summer. It got to Heard Island, which is in the Southern Ocean, halfway between Australia and South Africa. And it was confirmed that it jumps into things like seals, and it can jump to mammals if they're in close proximity. And so you get seals and seabirds on the same beaches. And that unfortunately, there was a massive death among the elephant seal pups on Heard Island that was just confirmed recently. So these birds presumably have turned up from Heard Island, which is actually 4,000 kilometres away. So it's a big effort. And they've turned up on the thing about it is we don't need to be panicking yet, because while they've got here, they've both been really unwell, those birds, and they've landed on very isolated beaches where there's not a great congregation of native birds around. So there's quite a possibility that they won't have transmitted this to other birds. But the caution is that if those two birds have arrived, there might be others on other that have landed on other beaches that we don't know about. And so it's really important for people to keep an eye out. And if you're seeing sick or dead birds, there is a wildlife hotline that you can ring, emergency wildlife health hotline, the government set up a bird flu website as well, bird flu email address that you can send your sightings to. It's really important that people don't go and pick those birds up, because it is highly transmissible. And while there's very, very few cases of it jumping to humans, if you're handling a sick bird that's, you know, excreting and shedding the virus, you don't want to do that unless you've got the proper PPE equipment.
0: Okay. We are talking about the new strain of bird flu that has hit Western Australia. 1300 222 774. Any questions you'd like about any bird for Sean Dooley? So I suppose the question is, and this sounds sort of selfish, I don't mean it like this, but the chances of humans getting sick from this bird flu are quite slim. But should we be worried about our local birds getting this?
1: Well, I mean, it's not going to just be like a kind of zombie film where suddenly everything gets it, because, as I said, it's happened in Western Australia and we don't know whether there's been any transmission to birds on the mainland.
0: Mm.
1: So, and what it's not like tomorrow you're going to see your magpies in your backyard unwell and dying and things like that. Because while most, I think almost every family of birds in the world has been found to be susceptible to catching this,
0: mm.
1: it's actually the opportunity to catch it that's the big thing. And so, like our bush birds, they're not, and our garden birds aren't mingling nearly so much. But if it gets into, the trouble is when it gets into seabird colonies or water bird colonies or water birds feeding on a lake, they're shedding the virus through their feces and, mm. and things like that. And that's how it gets transmitted. So those birds are more susceptible, not because they're genetically more susceptible, but because they get more opportunity to pick up the virus. But our bush birds, it's not going to spread like wildfire. It's
0: yeah.
1: still, if it gets in, it still can impact them though.
0: Okay, some questions coming through on the text, and mm-hmm. please give us a ring if you'd like to speak to Dools, 1300 222 774. Judith says she wants to ask you about the threat of the virus in regards to domestic pets. We're hearing a lot about the dreadful effects on our precious wildlife and our agricultural animals. Nothing's been said about pets. Mm. Should we be worried?
1: Yeah, certainly the government focus has been on the agricultural industries, because if it gets into a poultry farm, one bird testing positive means the entire flock is euthanized. So that's mm. huge economic
0: mm.
1: And tragedy for the farmers and for the animals. And it has in America jumped into dairy herds as well and things like that. But with pets, as I said, at the moment, it's no need to be alarmed, but it is a really good one of the things that where it spreads is predators who are eating the birds
0: yes.
1: that are sick or dying.
0: Yep.
1: And so it spreads often among birds of prey or things like ravens and crows.
0: Mm.
1: But also, if you're letting your cat out at night and it's catching sick birds, that's not going to be great. And it can jump into domestic pets and also dogs. I think it would be really, at this time, it would be great for people to rethink about, letting their dogs chase and disturb mm. birds on the beach, because there is the chance if there are any sick birds there, then the dog catches it. That mm. could impact your dog.
0: Pat wants to know, is this a natural phenomenon?
1: It's the avian influenzas are a natural phenomenon. This didn't escape from a lab, or Bill Gates
0: yeah.
1: didn't create this
0: no,
1: one.
0: No, despite the memes going
1: yes.
0: around.
1: Yeah. But where it is perhaps unnatural is a lot of this, a lot of the high pathogen bird flus sort of develop because there's this intermixing, particularly in areas like Asia and that intensive agriculture where you're intermixing migratory wild birds that are coming into contact with poultry farms and duck farms and things like that. So they'll have a strain that will then go into a domestic thing where you've got hundreds of thousands of birds, and that's where the virus can evolve, and then it gets back out into the wild and the wild birds can spread it again. So, and also we're seeing a lot of diseases that are spreading, like mm. not just influenza strains, but all sorts of other things that are spreading, presumably because of the changing climate. One, because the conditions can become more more amenable to the development of these diseases, but also birds are moving around more, and birds are having to go further afield. Animals are having to move around a lot more than they normally would because the currents and things like that are starting to change. And so you're getting a lot more interchange of wild animals, wild diseases in areas that they weren't. And that's exacerbated mm. by habitat loss too, where birds and animals have to move out or share spaces with people or domestic animals where they never did. So you're getting a lot more interchange of these viruses and infections. And the thing that we need to do, once it gets here, it can be a problem. The really scary bit is if it gets into small populations, it can have a devastating impact mm. comparatively. So the best defence against bird flu is to have robust, healthy and widespread populations of our native birds, because the more healthy they are, the more resilient they're going to be. And yeah. And also it means if one species takes a hit, if they're only isolated in one or two areas, then that's going to have a disproportionately large impact on that species overall.
0: 1300 222 774 if you have a question for Sean Dooley. Lynn is in Beaumaris. Hi, Lynn.
2: Oh, hi, Bridge. I've just got a question. I was just wondering whether this whale that's washed up on Bell's Beach should be being checked for having contracted bird flu.
1: Interesting. I don't know if it has. There's no reason, I guess, why they couldn't get it, but it's how it would have picked it up. So I believe they think this might be a humpback whale. This is a natural occurrence where whales can die of other causes and wash up on the beach.
2: Yeah.
1: But, I mean, yeah, I suppose there is a very remote possibility that if it did have that, like, that's a concern, because you get scavenging, not just sharks, but you can get scavenging gulls and things feeding off the carcass. Yeah. So, yeah.
2: Well, I just think, seeing as it's kind of seems to have made it to Australia already, albeit just in two birds, it's, I don't know, maybe it's just extreme caution, but I think I'd like to think it was checked.
0: Yeah, I wonder, would they check it?
1: Well, I couldn't say for sure, but I wouldn't be surprised if somebody's not thinking about that.
0: Hope so. Thank you, Lynn. Debbie desperately wants to know, are bird baths still okay? I suppose the worry being that...
1: The transmission, yeah. I think the same rules apply. We always recommend that if you like, bird baths are great, and the best way that you can help birds, one of the best ways, they don't have much of the same problems as feeding wild birds, and especially in warmer weather, they're a fantastic way to help birds. But it's always essential that you keep the area where your birds are gathering as disinfected as possible. So it really is important at the moment to make sure that you keep your hygiene regimes up, because birds are not great house guests. they tend to do their business exactly where they're eating and bathing. So, yeah, at the moment it's going to be fine. As I said, we'll be seeing mass mortalities of water birds and things before we see our garden birds infected. So,
0: okay. Tony has a question. I think it's good to be alert, not alarmed, is good advice. Tony's in Wonthaggi. Tony, do you have a question?
3: Not really a question, just to let Sean know that in Ainsbury, which is sort of out the back of Melton, in those dry sclerophyll forests, there's been an influx of about 30 initially black kites, and then now there's about 100 of them.
1: Oh, wow.
3: Which is interesting, because they're a Northern Territory sort of bird, and they are definitely black kites. My friend is an avid photographer, and I've got books on raptors and that sort of stuff, and they're definitely black kites.
1: Yeah. That's interesting. The black kite, yeah, you're right. It's more typically Northern Australian bird, and they're pretty rare in Victoria up until the 90s, but they started turning up particularly around the Werribee Plains area, Western Treatment Plant. And they kind of came down and then hung around, and I think they might even nest out at the treatment plant. And so you do see them there fairly regularly, and they will congregate in areas where there's food. It's interesting. I wonder why they're at Ainsbury at the moment, what food is around, because they're often scavengers. So they.
3: Yeah, I thought maybe an outbreak of rats or mice or some sort of, like the letterwing kites do, you know, when there's an outbreak of some breed of animal, they flock around and then they disappear. Yeah.
1: Yeah, for sure. Could be rabbits, could be something. But they do like to, rather than hunt for themselves, they really like their meals served up on a platter.
0: Who doesn't? Louise. Hello, Louise. What's your question?
4: Oh, hi. Yes, my question's about a bowerbird. I'm in the Yarra Valley. We've got lots of bowerbirds. Now, mine's a very extroverted bowerbird, and he has his bower 2 metres from the house. At one point, he had two bowers concurrently in the middle of winter, which I thought was optimistic, but he's down to one now. But this bower has three compartments in it, And I think that is unusual. I've never heard of anything like this.
1: It is very unusual, Louise. But I have heard of it before, and the instance that I heard of it was, again, it was outside of the breeding season, which is in spring for the bowerbirds. And what the bowers are basically the males' bachelor pads where they try and attract the ladies in and impress them with their architectural and design skills. And with this other three-bowered bower that I knew of, it was actually the dominant male was kind of allowing the young birds, which might not have even turned blue yet. Their young birds stay green until they're 5 or 6 years old. And it's like when the heat's not on outside of breeding season, they need to practice their bower building capabilities. So the male tolerates them. And in this instance I know of, that the dominant male, allowed the other ones to practice. And then as soon as spring came along, he demolished them and drove those birds away. So he had the bachelor pad to himself again.
4: Well, this one's been there for several years now.
1: Okay.
4: But he's very unusual altogether, and he'll fly in for something to eat and, you know, personable.
1: Yeah. Oh, well, Matt, he sounds particularly industrious.
0: He does indeed, Louise.
4: Lovely. I call him Mr. B.
0: Oh, Mr. B, lucky you. Couple of questions for you, Dools, on the text about migration. Mm-hmm. One from Jenny. Jenny, do many birds migrate from WA? And a second question, do the migratory birds stick to the coast, or do they go inland?
1: These birds that have turned up, they're called migratory birds, but they're sort of often circumpolar migrants, but one of the species actually is a north-south. They don't come on land usually. This is the thing. They're seabirds, and apart from the nesting season when they're on an island nesting, they usually stay well away from land. The brown skua, which was the first one that was brought in, it occasionally will come into a harbour during winter and sort of hang around the harbour if there's a bit of food to be eaten, but generally they're well out to sea. And the second one that was brought in was the southern giant petrel, and they very rarely come ashore, and that they're usually well out to sea. But just obviously these birds have been feeling not very well, and they've either blown in accidentally or they've come towards the coast because they needed a rest. They usually rest on the water anyway, so this is why, you know, we're not expecting it's necessarily going to get out of control with these migratory birds, but they do. They don't really migrate across land, but these birds do have a circumpolar thing from west to east, so following the trade winds. So birds that are in Western Australia now could turn up off the Victorian coast, you know, over the next couple of months.
0: Helen is worried. She said, "Why are we being advised to get flu shots with the discovery of bird flu? Are they related?" I mean, I got my flu shot anyway, but that's got nothing to do with that, has it?
1: It did make me scratch my head. I think it's basically a timely reminder that, you know, the flu shot we get is for, I think, H1 or H3, not H5. The H5N1 is extremely rare in people. The flu shot that you get doesn't cover that strain. But it is a really good reminder that, you know, flu can be a really devastating disease, no matter which strain it is. So, you know, it's much better for us to be healthy and not take that risk.
0: Yeah. And one from Gemma. Everyone's worried. Everyone's really talking about this bird flu, aren't they? From Gemma, should there be an outbreak, would a pet bird be safe? My youngest wants a pet bird and I don't want to break her heart down the line.
1: Your pet bird will be safe as long as it's not interacting with wild birds.
0: It stays inside.
1: Yeah, so it will be fine. Yeah.
0: Oh, it is worrying, and I can see that things like this must really affect you and, you know, BirdLife Australia. It's awful, isn't it?
1: Yeah, at the moment we're having an appeal, sort of our, you know, mid-year donor appeal, and it's based on water birds. And one of the things, like a lot of the work that we've been doing in water birds, is trying to keep our water bird populations from declining, and we've been trying to prepare, like we've been advocating to the government to have a stronger preparation for years, and they've listened to us to a certain extent, which is really good to see that they're taking it seriously. But as I said, it's when big disasters like this are looming, the best defence is to have a robust, healthy, strong population. Yep. That's what BirdLife Australia and our supporters have always been working towards. Yeah.
0: All right, Dawes. Well, thank you for explaining that to us. It's always awful, isn't it, when you have stories like this. Yeah. Sean Dooley, he'll be back the same time next week, our birdman from BirdLife Australia. Thanks, Dawes.
1: Thanks, Bridge.
0: Coming up next, well, what do you watch this week? Have you run out on your streamers? Have you been to the movies? Wen Lee Ma, the culture editor of The Nightly, joins us next.
5: And you can dance. For inspiration.

0: 22 minutes to 3 here at 774 ABC Melbourne and Victoria. Bit of Madonna, Into the Groove, which takes it back to we were celebrating the joy of music. Actors who can sing, singers who can act. What came first, the chicken or the egg? Where does Madonna fit into that spectrum? On the text line, well, that song takes me right back to a bygone era of hairspray and shoulder pads. And that was a fun era, wasn't it? I absolutely loved it. Coming up next, we are going to help you with what to watch. And right up the top, Toy Story 5.
1: Tammy Shipley believed someone was out to hurt her. 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
5: All right, Mr. DeMille, I'm ready for my close-up.
6: You talking to me?
5: I just want to tell you all how happy I am to be back in the studio making a picture again.
6: Talking to me?
5: Those wonderful people out there in the dark.
0: Well, I don't know about you, but I am dry when it comes with things to watch. I've run out. Who do I go to when in such a crisis? Wenli Ma, the culture editor at The Nightly. Hello, Wenli.
7: Hello.
0: I have run out of things and I desperately need to speak to you today. So welcome.
7: Thank you.
0: Toy Story 5 in cinemas now. I cannot wait because I think it's my favourite of all time of the animated films.
7: Oh, the franchise. Yeah. Do you have a particular favourite among the four existing ones?
0: Well, I'd say 1, 2, and 3.
7: Okay.
0: 4, yeah, not so much.
7: Yeah, 4's like an adventure road movie.
0: Yeah.
7: It's an addendum.
0: Yes, that's it. I'm going to actually watch all 4 tonight to get ready to go to the cinema. But what's it like? Please tell me it's good.
7: It's good, but not amazing. Mm. I mean, I think this might be the first Toy Story. Well, no, I shouldn't say that because 2 did not make me cry. But 1 and 3, I think, are just like the absolute, you know, highs of not just the Toy Story movies, but of like animated cinema. Mm. And so that's always difficult when you've got, you know, predecessors that are so amazing that when there's just a good movie, you feel a little bit disappointed. So Toy Story 5 for me is like fine. It had its moments, but no tissues necessary. Not for me anyway.
0: But thoroughly watchable?
7: Watchable, for sure. It has an interesting premise, which I think there's some debate as to whether or not the movie's actually set in like 2026 or if it was set like 15 years ago. So it is about Bonnie, who of course inherited the original toys from Andy at the end of the third movie, and she's now 8 years old, and there is a new intrusion in her life, which is a tablet called a lily pad. And so it's a little bit like old school tech versus old school toys versus technology. So you've got yet another existential crisis for the toys, you know, which taps into all of our existing fears about obsolescence and relevance and being replaced by robots. And I don't think it stuck the landing. And I think partly that's because, you know, I'm not 8 years old, so I want it to be a little bit more sharp-elbowed. But at the same time, the ending is, without giving any spoilers away, is much more, I was like, oh, okay, so we're just going to, like, hedge our bets on, like, AI.
0: Okay, interesting. All right, that is Toy Story 5. So how many Woodies out of 5?
7: 3.
0: 3. That's Toy Story 5 at the cinemas now. Okay, now a new one on Netflix, Voicemails for Isabel.
7: Yeah, so I love a rom-com, but I just feel like the rom-com as a genre has so many bad rom-coms.
0: Yeah.
7: And there's been a few recently, like the Jennifer Lopez movie that's the one where she's like the pilot. And I just feel like streaming rom-coms are generally pretty terrible. Mm. And I wanted a good one. And I think this one is very sweet and it is better than your average streaming rom-com. It stars Zoe Deutsch, who's actually the daughter of Leah Thompson. And there are certain angles she has where I'm watching her and I'm like, I feel like I'm watching Leah Thompson in a John Hughes movie from the 1980s. Like, she looks just like her mother
0: really?
7: At times.
0: Oh, wow. Yeah.
7: And Zoe Deutsch, she's so talented. She has this incredible screen presence and she's amazing. And I just love watching her and I feel like she should be a bigger star. She plays a woman whose sister is named Isabel and Isabel dies from cystic fibrosis quite early on in the film. And as part of her grieving process, she continues to call her sister's phone number. She's leaving these voicemails for her, telling her about her life. But unbeknownst to her, the phone number's actually already moved on. And it now is this guy in Austin who's a real estate guy who has been listening to these voicemails and he kind of contrives to meet her. And so, you know, there's a bit of problematic behavior there, but it's a rom-com, so it's not going for realism. And it is pretty cute. And I think this movie did make me cry in a way that I wasn't expecting at all. I don't think that the male lead is as strong. So Nick Robinson is as strong as Zoe Deutsch, but she's, like, so sparkly that it is hard to match her.
0: All right. How many stars?
7: Three and a half.
0: All right, 3.5 for voicemails for Isabel. That is on Netflix. Now, I saw Colin Farrell's Sugar Season 2 coming to Apple TV.
7: Yes. I don't know if you watched the first season, but it was this kind of weird, almost neo-noir, like very Los Angeles noir set in the present day show series that came out a couple of years ago where he plays a private detective. He's hired by like a studio exec to look, or a former studio exec to look for his missing granddaughter. And that was the case of the first season. Now there was a big reveal, which I'm not going to say, in the first season that kind of explained why the show felt like it was treading water for a lot of it. And it is still part of the story, which sort of informs everything else around it, but it's not such a big deal that you absolutely have to know from the beginning. But in this season, he's got a different case. He's looking, well, he's trying to save the brother of an up-and-coming wrestler guy, and it has, like, police corruption. It's got, you know, drug underworld stuff. It's very stylish. I actually think this season is much more confident, and it's doing, you know, it feels a little less derivative of just, we love film noir.
0: Yeah.
7: And also, like, Colin Farrell, he's really coming into his own for, like, the past 10 years.
0: And no, I'm not a rap for him. Never have been.
7: You don't love it.
0: Now, maybe he's changed. Maybe didn't like him 10 years ago. I'll have to give him another go, I think.
7: Yeah. Did you see Banshees of Inisherin?
0: No.
7: Oh, you should.
0: Oh, well, I fall in love with him there. All right. I don't know. I didn't like his earlier stuff. It's time for me to get back
7: on. Yeah, his earlier stuff is like real touch and go. And I think, you know, he just said yes to a lot of bad Hollywood movies. But now I feel like he's doing much
0: more interesting stuff.
7: Yes. Yeah, he just turned 50, like this month.
0: All right. I'm going to watch it then. Sugar Season 2, that is on Apple TV. And time for one more, Wendy. The Fall and Rise of Reggie Dinkins. What's this one about?
7: So if you like 30 Rock and Unbreakable Kimmy Schmidt and Girls 5 Ever and all those kind of shows,

shows out of the Tina Fey school of TV making. This is the same vibe, and it actually stars Tracy Morgan, who played Tracy Jordan in 30 Rock. It was created by Robert Carlock and Sam Means, who were both writers and showrunners on all those various projects. So Tina Fey, she didn't write any of this, but she's an executive producer, and it's from her production company. And so they've got Tracy Morgan playing Reggie Dinkins, who is a former football star who was banned for life when they found out he was gambling on the game. In his defense,

0: get into the Football Hall of Fame. So he hires this British Oscar-winning documentary maker to basically tell his story. And that character is played by Daniel Radcliffe, who I think also has an incredibly interesting post-Harry Potter career. And he's very funny. He's always been very funny. But once again, just like this pairing of, you know, British Daniel Radcliffe with like the very specific comic rhythms of Tracy Morgan. It's gold. I loved it. I watched the whole thing and I was like, more of this, please.
1: Okay, and that's on 7 Plus. That is The Fall and Rise of Reggie Dinkins. All right, I'm set for the week. Wenli Ma, thank you.
0: Thank you.
1: Wenli Ma, the culture editor at The Nightly. It is 12 minutes to 3, which means it's time for the greatest audio quiz known to radio. Well, it's not the wordle of radio, but it's the connections of radio. Well, anyway, basically, it's 7 songs in 7 seconds. So have a listen, then give us a call, 1300 222 774. God, y'all. Yep, you don't have to know them all. You might know one, you might know 4. Give us a call for the Monday Music Mash. We have a magnificent prize from our ABC closet, 1300 222 774.

0: Oh, there you go. There's some music for you. Tony Joe White, Woman with Soul. You're listening to Bridget Duclos. And it is time for the Monday Music Mash. Now, look, at the time, you think it's quite hard to unpick, but you feel really good when you get it right. You feel like you've achieved something special. So with all of that in mind, have a listen to today's mash. Give me a call and let me know seven songs in 7 seconds. 1300
1: God, y'all.
0: Okay, my fault for interrupting. I'll say the phone number, 1300 222 774, and Chris will play the mash.

0: Golly. Okay. It is time for the mash, and Zoe is our first, not victim Zoe, our first contestant. Hello.
1: Hello. I've got Simon with me again.
0: Oh, hello, Simon.
2: Hi.
0: Are you working it out together?
2: Yeah.
0: All right. What have you got?
1: We heard Toxic Britney Spears in there somewhere.
0: Very nice work together. Yes, that was number five, Toxic by Britney Spears. Good job, Zoe and Simon. What else?
1: Maybe Men at Work Down Under before the music starts, just the drums.
0: No. The computer says no, Zoe and Simon. Do you have any others?
1: Right. Do you have any more, Simon?
2: Yeah, the
0: crystal.
1: No, we don't.
0: All right, don't worry. Keep listening. I'll play it for you again. But 1300 222 774. One more listen for you. God, yo. Any idea?
1: No, I do recognise some, but I'm not quick enough to get them. That's all right.
0: All right. It's a goodbye to you, Zoe, and to you, Simon. Get on the line if you'd like to play. 1300 222 774. Kane is in Carlton. Hello, Kane.
3: Good afternoon, Bridget.
0: Now, Kane, you're very good at this. We know that. What have you got? We've got number five, Britney Spears.
3: Toxic. Yep. That was one of my... There's hopefully three, I think. One of them might be Hot Stuff by Donna Summer.
0: Ooh. That's very clever. That is number six, Donna Summer and Hot Stuff. Nice work by you, Kane.
3: Number one, I'm thinking either Rick Astley or Kylie. I'm going to go with Never Gonna Give You Up.
0: It's Rick. It is Rick. That is fabulous. So you've got one, five, and six. Any more, Kane?
3: I don't. Maybe one more spin if it's okay.
0: Yeah. Okay, here we go. Have a listen. God, yo.
3: I think maybe it's two War.
0: Bye. Edwin.
3: Oh, Edwin. The bird song?
0: Edwin Starr. I'm giving you that because it was so clever. All right, Kate, here's where we sit. You've got number one, you've got number two. We're missing three and four. Zoe and Simon gave us number five and you gave us number six. So I'm looking for three, four and seven. If you'd like to challenge Kane, 1300 222 774, have you got any more?
3: Nah, I think I might pass it on, Bridge, but right. Lovely to chat to you.
0: Lovely to chat to you. Thank you for playing the Monday Music Mash. Bit of a hard one today. Let's have another listen, then we'll go to Danny. God, yo. Hello, Danny.
4: Hi, Bridge. Is the last one Fine Young Cannibals?
0: Danny, I would really like it to be. I would really like it to be. But no. Any others, Danny?
4: On the tip of my tongue, but don't have it. I might call back.
0: Give us a call back. If you know, Mark's in Clifton Hill. Hello, Mark.
5: Yeah, I only know one of them. I think it's Holy Grail, Hunters and Collectors.
0: When you say you only know one, Mark, as it turns out, no. I'm sorry, no.
5: Oh, well, worth a try.
0: What a shame. Thank you. 1300 222 774. We are looking for number three. We're looking for number four and number seven. Have another listen. Jamie. Hello, Jamie.
6: Hello, Bridge. How are you going?
0: I'm good. I'm a bit frustrated.
6: I'm all right. I've got number four for you.
0: All right. What do you got?
6: Rumour Has It by Adele.
0: Oh, that's number three. Very good. Very good.
6: Okay, that'll do.
0: Is that it?
6: That's all.
0: Don't go. Don't go.
6: No, I don't know anymore. Bye.
0: Don't go. Dan, hello.
7: I'm looking
0: for number four and number seven.
7: Presets My People.
0: No, I'm sorry. No. Christine, hello.
8: Hi, I think one of them might be Rumour Has It by Adele.
0: Yes,

0: It is. Great. But yeah, no, it's fabulous. That is, that is number three. But we did already have that one. So do you know any others?
1: No, I'm sorry, I missed it.
0: All right, very slowly.
1: No worries.
0: Chris is going to play. That is number, a bit of number four, and he's number seven. Anthony, hello.
2: Yeah, g'day, Bridge.
0: Anthony, I've got about 40 seconds.
2: I reckon number one is Tainted Cell, Tainted Love, Soft Cell.
0: No, that was actually Rick Astley, Never Gonna Give You Up. Okay. Any others?
2: No, too hard today.
0: Too hard. Okay, we're going to finish with Scott. Scott, I've got about 1 minute. No, I've got less than that. I've got about 1 second. What have you got?
3: I've got Metallica.
0: Yes, Enter the Sandman, number four. And?
3: Can I hear it one more time, quickly?
0: All on its own.
3: Oh, no.
0: Oh, I'm so sorry, Scott. We're going to have to call it quits. There is no winner for the Monday Music Mash. I hate it when we don't get a winner, Charlie Pickering.
4: Yeah, it's
0: disappointing. It upsets me emotionally. It ruins my day. We got crickets.
4: It's the 7-7-4 equivalent of a nil-all draw at the World Cup.
0: Oh.
4: No one's satisfied.
0: No one's satisfied. We're not that satisfied with zero, or not zero, nil-2 either.
4: No, that's most unsatisfying.
0: Mm. Do you think we should have a day off? That's what Archie Thompson reckons.
4: Yeah, why not? Like,
0: are so easy to please. Okay, yeah, right, let's go, fine.
4: Yeah, I mean, I find it mildly dubious to take the day off before the grand final. I'm very pro-Melbourne, I'm very pro-grand final, but, yeah,
0: right,
4: Willie
0: blue
4: Nelson.
0: Skies, Willie Nelson. Thank you, Chris. I'm talking to Charlie.
4: Nothing but blue skies.
0: Charlie, okay, so you're all right, just do it then on your just
4: Yeah, I just reckon why not. Like, the more the merrier. Mm-hmm. Like, what's the harm?
0: Yeah, who's it hurting? The economy.
4: Business.
0: What's on the show?
4: Bridge, what's the worst smell you've ever smelled? That's what I want to know today. Because you've talked about this whale that's washed up on the beach in Bell's Beach.
0: Pleasant.
4: Yeah, apparently you can smell it on the shore. You can smell it miles away. Mm. I want to know, what's the worst smell you ever smelled?
0: But apparently it's like cologne to sharks. They really like it.
4: Yeah.
0: They sharks just all over it like a rash.
4: Just one, another way that sharks and I are different.
0: Yes. All right. Worst smell you've ever found. Charlie, sorry. Chris from Pakenham. Do you know the answer, Chris? Hello, Chris. Chris. Oh, Charlie, I've ruined your thunder for no reason.
4: It's really okay.
0: Okay.
4: Did I have thunder? I don't know.
0: All right. We are excited about that. Yeah. Okay. Worst smell. I'm just trying to think. Ooh. So many.
4: You worked in commercial radio at Triple M for years. You would have smelled some of the worst. Let's be honest.
0: There were some shockers there, I'll be honest with you.
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8: Good afternoon, Nicholas Hines with ABC News. Police are looking for a white sedan in relation to a fatal shooting in Melbourne's north late on Saturday night. Police were called to North Street in Ascot Vale just after midnight, where a 33-year-old man was found with suspected gunshot wounds. He was taken to hospital, but later died. Police say it's believed the offender got into a nearby white-coloured Mercedes sedan with a dark glass roof. It was last seen heading south along Smithfield Road towards Footscray. Detective Inspector Dean Thomas is urging anyone with information to come forward.
9: I appeal to people out there in the community, even people just living at home, if they've seen that vehicle in their street in the lead-up, you know, it could be days before, I ask that they think about it, and if they did see the vehicle, please share that information with police.
8: WA's Premier says being over-prepared in responding to the deadly H5 bird flu strain is the key to facing any biosecurity threat. The federal government has confirmed a second bird is infected with the H5 variant after being discovered in WA's Great Southern region. Federal Agriculture Minister Julie Collins says Australia's poultry and agricultural systems remain free from the H5 bird flu. Premier Roger Cook says work between his state and the federal government is crucial to minimise or eliminate any risk to the agricultural industry.
10: The Honourable Jackie Jarvis is working with the Commonwealth very closely to make sure that we are working together, hoping for the best, preparing for the worst. And being over-prepared here is obviously key to making sure that we can respond to any biosecurity threat.
8: Australia and Canada have signed a $2.5 billion deal for the sale of some of Australia's most powerful long-range radar technology. Canada has bought Australia's Dawn over-the-horizon radar

0: system with the intention of using it to monitor the Arctic. It's the first time the technology has been sold in the four decades it has been in use and is Australia's largest ever defence export. Defence Minister Richard Marles says the government would like to find more buyers, but is conscious of the sensitivity of the technology.
1: This is an exquisite technology with really impressive IP and something that we would only do with the closest of friends. That said, under our government, we have looked to be more ambitious in terms of finding opportunities to engage in defence industry exports.
0: Colombia's right-wing candidate, Abelardo de la Espriella, has declared victory in the country's presidential election runoff. Initial ballot counts show he's narrowly defeated leftist Iván Cepeda, who was backed by outgoing president Gustavo Petro. With the support of US President Donald Trump, voters appear to have endorsed Mr. de la Espriella's promise to crack down on crime and strengthen Colombia's economy. He says he will govern for all Colombians.
2: I appear before you tonight to announce the most important news of my life. The Colombian people have entrusted me with the supreme honour of serving them as their next president of the Republic of Colombia.
0: Back home, a large whale carcass that washed up along the surf coast's most famous surf beach has been removed and buried off-site. Crews from the Environment Department used an excavator to lift the badly decomposing whale carcass off the beach and put it into the back of a truck to be transported elsewhere. Bells Beach and Winky Pop near Torquay remain closed, with authorities concerned the carcass may have attracted sharks to the area. Australia has unveiled its 86-strong athletics team for next month's Commonwealth Games in Glasgow. Sprinter Lockie Kennedy will compete in the 100, 200 and 4x100-metre relay, while long jumper Brooke Bushkill is off to her third Comm Games, 11 months after giving birth to son Bobby. She says she's eyeing off the gold medal.
3: Absolutely over the moon to have been selected. It's been a pretty hard road to get back to being at this level again. But I couldn't think of, you know, anything else I would have wanted to do.
0: And in the AFL, the Swans have acknowledged the career of Taylor Adams after the midfielder announced his immediate retirement earlier today. The 32-year-old hadn't featured at AFL level this year after a series of injuries. He played 229 games across his time at GWS, Collingwood and Sydney. Midfielder Angus Sheldrick says Adams delivered the news to his teammates this morning.
4: Probably not a complete shock given, you know, the history he's had with his hammies this year, but still really upsetting for him. You know, no one wants to end their career like that, but, you know, as I said, he's had a great career and lots to be proud of, I'm sure.
0: It's a partly cloudy afternoon in Victoria with a few isolated showers and similar conditions sticking around tomorrow. In Melbourne, a mostly sunny morning before a cloudy afternoon. Right now in the city, it's 13.
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5: Traffic.
9: Good afternoon, it's Caroline Ferguson from Transport Victoria. There's been a collision on the M80 Ring Road. If you're heading Altona bound, that's towards the Westgate Freeway. It's happening just after Furlong Road. Look out for crews. You've got to drop down to 40 for safety. Some delays heading through Coburg. A southbound lane that's heading towards the CBD on Sydney Road's closed just before Hardin Street. A car's broken down and Route 19 trams can't get through. You're better off hopping onto Nicholson Street if you're driving. And in Oakley South, the left lane's closed heading westbound on North Road at Gulf Road due to an earlier collision. Also, word of warning about the Monash Freeway tonight. It closes to outbound traffic between Toorak and Burke Roads from 10 for signal repair works that are on the go. You'll have to hop off the freeway at Toorak Road and jump back on to head out towards the southeastern suburbs from Burke Road. Metro trains are running on time heading in and out of town. That's the latest in traffic and transport. It's 3:06.
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12: 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Welcome to a new week on Drive. Lovely to have your company. And remember, you can call anytime and put something on my to-do list. 1-300-222-774. No job is too big or too small. 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Just stick it on my to-do list, 1-300-222-774.

0: or do you want them to go down? 1-300-222-774. Auction clearance rates are down. Some say house prices are dropping. And I'd like to know, is that good news or is it bad news? 1-300-222-774. Shadow Treasurer was asked the question on Sky News this morning. Here's Tim Wilson.
1: Truthfully, it's really a silly question. I mean, everybody wants house prices to be lower until they've bought their first home, then they want them to go up. What I want is a sustainable pathway forward for the Australian economy that grows the pie. And, of course, part of that is that some of it is going to involve house prices going up because the economy is growing.
0: So what do you reckon? 1-300-222-774. Is it a silly question, as the Treasurer says, or is it not? Are you happy that housing prices are going down because you think maybe your kids or your grandkids might be able to get into the market, or are you terrified because you've staked your financial future on house prices going up as they apparently always have? 1-300-222-774. We'll find out what it means for the economy and the house and housing in general, but I want to know how you feel about the news that house prices are dropping. I also want to know, and this is a fascinating question, what is wrong with Chapel Street? 1-300-222-774. Stonington Council have committed to a second year of its Chapel Street precinct improvement plan, but I want to know what you think. What's wrong with Chapel Street? The Windsor End is thriving. Toorak Road seems to be travelling pretty well, but in the middle of Chapel Street, it isn't just dead. It's, what's the Badlands? Why? 1-300-222-774. I'll be asking the Mayor of Stonington if they have a prescription. Presumably, they've also made a diagnosis. That's normally what you do before you write a prescription. But are you like me and you're amazed at the deterioration of Chapel Street? For much of my youth and young manhood, it was the place to be. So what happened? Do you know? 1-300-222-774. Also, we have a whale of a tale. You may have heard on Breakfast with Bob and Rochelle that Bell's Beach is closed down because of a whale carcass that's washed up on the beach. It's not clear if the carcass will wash out to sea again or something will be done to get rid of it, which actually reminded me of one of my favourite news reports ever from a 1970 TV news report for KATU Portland, Oregon, by reporter Paul Lindman, who perfectly captured not only the stench of a whale,

0: hubris of the Oregon Highway Division, whose plan was to blow up the whale carcass with dynamite.
1: The Oregon State Highway Division not only had a whale of a problem on its hands, it had a stinking whale of a problem. What to do with one 45-foot, 8-ton whale dead on arrival?
2: In selecting its battle plan, the Highway Division decided the carcass couldn't be buried because it might soon be uncovered. It couldn't be cut up and then buried because nobody wanted to cut it up, so dynamite it was, some 20 cases or a half ton of it. Our cameras stopped rolling immediately after the blast. The humor of the entire situation suddenly gave way to a run for survival as huge chunks of whale blubber fell everywhere. Pieces of meat passed high over our heads while others were falling at our feet. The dunes were rapidly evacuated as spectators escaped both the falling debris and the overwhelming smell.
0: Oh, wow. Well, I'm sure they aren't going to deploy dynamite in Bell's Beach, but how exactly do you get rid of a whale carcass? And until they do, the beach remains closed because the smell will attract sharks. And the smell also is apparently apparent from a long way from the carcass. Anyone stopping to have a sticky beak is getting back in their car very quickly because of the pong. So that made me wonder, what's the worst smell you've ever smelled? It's well known that the olfactory senses are deeply linked to memory. One whiff of a certain dish will remind you of something your grandma used to make. Well, presumably the same goes for traumatic smells as well. 1-300-222-774. I want to hear the story of the worst smell ever. Come on, Melbourne. Let's find our worst smell. 1-300-222-774. I used to do my shopping in a granny wagon. You know, those rolling wagons that I thought was being environmentally friendly, fewer plastic bags. And one day I treated myself to a ham, cheese and mayonnaise Danish from a bakery that I put in the side bag and promptly forgot about. Until about 3 months later when I thought that an entire possum community had died in the ceiling above my spare room. And it took quite a bit of searching in this room and dry retching before I discovered, oh yeah, that pastry that I forgot about. That smell will stay with me for life. So what smell has stayed with you for life? I want to know your worst smell. 1-300-222-774. All of that plus an update on the arrival of the deadly strain of bird flu. A new mid-strength Vegemite is hitting our shelves. And we're going to find out where to from here for the Socceroos. How exactly are they going to make the finals? Plus, it's Monday Punday and another chance to win in our Sound of Melbourne competition. All of that coming up on 774 ABC Melbourne.
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0: As I mentioned just then, we want to check in and find out the latest on the bird flu situation. As we were wrapping up our show on Friday afternoon, we found news that we had a confirmed case of the deadly H5N1 bird flu strain detected in Western Australia. Well, breaking news this afternoon that there's been a second confirmed case on Aussie shores. Federal Agriculture Minister Julie Collins spoke at a press conference in WA this afternoon, confirming both birds had tested positive after being found outside Esperance. Have a listen.
5: We are coordinating the response at the national level. We have had meat twice now. The emergency response group that will make decisions about whether or not we can eradicate or manage the H5 bird flu in Australia. That investigation and where we are is still in progress. We are working to determine whether or not the H5 bird flu has established in the wildlife or established in Australia, other than these two isolated birds.
0: Some disturbing news out of WA with, I don't know, reminiscence there. It reminds me of when COVID first came to town and we had news stories about a person who had COVID and we had a list of everywhere they visited shopping on an afternoon when it was just down to one person. Now we've got it down to two birds. This comes after the first case was confirmed on Saturday, but the news hit us on Friday afternoon. We were the last continent to have no detected case of the flu, so was it inevitable that it would wind up on our shores, or could it have been prevented? And how concerned should we be? To find out, let's ask Dr. Carol Booth, who's the Policy Director at the Invasive Species Council and joins me now. Good afternoon, Carol.
6: Good afternoon, Charlie.
0: So how nervous should we be?
6: Well, It's a nail-biting time because we don't yet know whether it's established in wildlife

0: populations. So yes, there have been two detections, and let's hope we're going to get really, really lucky and that they don't turn into a wildlife outbreak with mass mortalities. So the focus at the moment in Western Australia is surveillance. Out there looking for cases, more samples have apparently been sent for testing. So we'll find out over the next few days if there's more cases.
1: Let's speak about those mass wildlife casualties. We had something of an incident just off our shores nearby to Australia, but worldwide, how much of an impact has this bird flu had?
0: It's just been heartbreaking what's been happening overseas. So it's spread around the world, this really deadly strain, since about 2021, and it's killed millions of wild birds and tens of thousands of wild mammals now as well, mostly marine mammals. And it's swept the world. It's gone everywhere, except, as you say, Australia until now. So it went down South America late 2022, then jumped over to Antarctica. And we heard recently that it had got into the first Australian territory, Heard Island, down in the Southern Ocean. And now it's come from the south and got into Australia. But yeah, the sights of dead bodies all over the place. Elephant seals, 95% of the pups in Argentina dead, 40% of Peru's pelicans. Really, it's just devastating. So to think it's now got here, it's just terrible news.
1: Is it treatable in any way? Like, once it arrives, does it just have to run its course and there's nothing we can do?
0: That's right. There is no treatment. For wildlife, there's nothing that can be done except for things like biosecurity, keeping people out to avoid disturbance and avoiding the risk of further spread. Actually, the very best thing we can do for our wildlife is to reduce other threats. And the arrival of bird flu here has precipitated a call for the federal government to invest $200 million over the next couple of years in wildlife resilience, because this is the best way to ensure that wildlife has the best chance of surviving and recovering from bird flu, is to reduce threats like cats and foxes and rats and all these other things that are causing extensive threats and loss of wildlife. In chooks, obviously, the response is just to cull flocks. Unfortunately, for chickens, Australia is well used to dealing with outbreaks in poultry, but this will be the first time that we potentially see outbreaks in wildlife.
1: I'm speaking with Dr. Carol Booth, who's the Policy Director at the Invasive Species Council, about the now confirmed second case of the H5N1 bird flu, a deadly strain of the bird flu that has wiped out many populations of different species around the world. I've got a question, Carol. You say there's a call for greater wildlife resilience. Is there a suggestion that we should have been better prepared for this, or was it just inevitable that it was going to get here, that birds migrate, one was going to carry it, and it was going to arrive eventually?
0: Yeah, that's right. We can't stop it arriving in Australia because the major pathway is with wild birds migrating into Australia. The issue is, because we can't stop it spreading, then that's where we need to focus on actually improving the capacity of wildlife to resist the disease or to recover from it. And yeah, so that's, I mean, it's really confronting to say that we can't stop it arriving and we can't stop it spreading.
1: One quick question before I let you go, Carol, is the Agriculture Minister has been speaking over in WA. It seems that these two cases are in WA. Here in Melbourne, and I guess around Victoria, we have a lot of poultry farming and many species that we are very fond of. How worried should we be here in Victoria? Is there a chance that this is isolated to Western Australia, or is it inevitable it will spread further around the country?
0: So what comes next is speculative. I mean, we can really hope, got lucky, and that it is isolated and that it peters out in Western Australia, but we really must be prepared for it to spread, and probably to spread quickly, because in South America it spread from north to south in about 6 months. So it could spread into Victoria fairly rapidly. And obviously, yeah, you've got amazing Victorian species, little penguins, plovers, fairy terns, black swans, fur seals, all of them potentially susceptible to bird flu.
1: It is an awful thing to contemplate, but as they say, hope for the best and prepare for the worst. Thank you very much, Dr. Carol Booth, Policy Director at the Invasive Species Council.
0: You're very welcome, Charlie.
1: It's 20 past three. I wonder, 1300 222 774, are you a poultry farmer? Do you hear this news and your blood runs cold? Are you starting to prepare already for the possibility that you might have to cull, well, your entire population yourself of chickens if you're a poultry farmer? Does this terrify you that this could be coming to Victoria? And that's before you even contemplate, you heard there, the chance of it affecting our penguins, our wildlife, everything. 1300 222 774. I'd love to hear from you. In a moment, a different concern for Phillip Island, other than the threat to the penguins. Phillip Island has lost another major event, the Superbikes. So we will look at the impact that will have on the island and tell me, what should we replace it with? What does Phillip Island need to get people there if it's not motorbikes? Give me a call, 1300 222 774. You're on ABC Melbourne.
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1: 22 past three, Charlie with you on ABC Melbourne. In a moment, we're going to talk superbikes in Phillip Island. I'd like to know, 1300 222, are you a local of Phillip Island? Are you worried that the superbikes won't be coming back after 2027? Or are you a superbikes fan and you go to the races down there and it's devastated you that you'll have to go to Adelaide if you want to go and follow the superbikes after Phillip Island lost the GP as well? We're going to talk about that in a moment, but we've got some other important things on the agenda today. In light of the whale decomposing on a beach in Bells Beach, I want to know, what's the worst smell of your life? Deborah in Belmont, what's the worst smell of your life?
6: Hi, Charlie. My ex-husband used to be a grave digger, and he asked me to come and help him one stage because it was a reopening. They were putting another coffin into the hole, and they didn't want to hit the last coffin with a backhoe or anything, so we had to dig by hand. Well, anyhow, I jumped in the grave to empty out the dirt that he'd already dug up with the crowbar. And he says, "We must be nearly there. You're 6 foot in the hole." And just as he said that, I looked down and all the dirt around my feet just cracked and opened. And then I fell like a foot into a hole, which would have been the coffin that was there beforehand.
1: Oh,
6: and this stench come out of the ground and just hit me in the face. It was just horrific. And I was screaming to get out of there. And my ex-husband was laughing his head off on top, rolling around the ground as I'm yelling, "Help me, get me out."
1: Now, I'm correct, Deborah. This, as you said, was your ex-husband?
6: Yes, exactly.
1: Oh, wow. That is horrifying. I wonder, was it just the smell or was it a ghost of whoever was in that coffin?
6: No, but the smell, no, I think it was the smell, because it had been enclosed in there for 20-odd years, and I think me breaking the seal.
1: Wow.
6: The claw come out. It was pretty horrific. I've never smelled anything as bad as that, ever.
1: Oh, Deborah, it's reminding me of Raiders of the Lost Ark. What a horrific thought. Keep the calls coming, though. As disgusting as it is, I couldn't stop listening. 1300 222 774. What is the worst smell of your life? Also, because this all started because of the news of the whale that had washed up on the whale carcass that had washed up on the shore in Bells Beach, which is closed down. We've had a few texts tell us that the whale has in fact now been removed, just in the last hour or so. I wonder if the smell is lingering though. Hopefully, it is a breezy afternoon and it's clearing out quickly. The sea air taking over from the sad tale of the whale. But I wonder, are you a local down in Bells Beach? Did you go and have a look? And what did it smell?

0: smell like? 1-300-222-774. Keep the calls coming. Charlie Pickering with you on ABC Melbourne. Coming up later this hour, another chance to win with our Sound of Melbourne competition. This time, tickets to the Melbourne Film Festival. Just listen out for our Sound of Melbourne and text in when you know exactly where you'd hear that sound. Maybe we should do a Smells of Melbourne. Anyway, I don't know how we'd make it work, but we'll get to work on that. It's 25 past three. Charlie with you on ABC Melbourne. Now, are you a fan of motorsport, of the two-wheeled variety? Give me a call, 1-300-222-774, because it can be very popular. You may be one of the thousands who make the pilgrimage down to Phillip Island. Over the years, you would have gone to the MotoGP or the Superbikes. If so, how did you feel when they announced the MotoGP wouldn't be coming back? Or the news over the weekend that the Superbikes won't be coming back either? Are you devastated? Give me a call. Or maybe you're not surprised. Some fans say going to Phillip Island is too hard, it was too expensive, and the facilities make it a bit too much trouble. What do you think? 1-300-222-774. Or do you live on Phillip Island? Are you a local? And now that the two biggest racing events are gone, you're worried, what will it do to the local economy? Give me a call, 1-300-222-774. This is all in light of the news that Victoria has lost its second international motoring event since February, with the loss of the FIM Superbike World Championships. The Australian round of the Superbikes will be held at Victoria's Phillip Island track for the last time in 2027 and then move to the Bend in South Australia in 2028. So how did this happen and what does it mean for Phillip Island? To find out, I'm joined by Kim Storey, who's the CEO of Destination Phillip Island, and joins me now. Good afternoon, Kim.
1: Hi, Charlie.
0: So did this decision come as a shock?
1: I think when we knew South Australia had been really aggressive with the negotiations with the new owners of these two motorsport events, that Superbikes was probably going to be also taken from us.
0: So what are the Bend in South Australia doing that Phillip Island isn't?
1: As I said, I think it's a driven deal with the new owners, Liberty Media, to combine the two events and put them in South Australia. So it would have been part of the contract dealings. Phillip Island's contract was up in February 27, so it was always going to be a time for renegotiation. And unfortunately, South Australia have pipped us for both events.
0: I've recently become acquainted with some motorcycle sports podcasts in the last couple of days, getting my head around this. And there are some that believe that while they loved going to Phillip Island for the races, they felt that the facilities needed to be better, that it was too expensive to stay anywhere near the track. Is there a sense that Phillip Island itself didn't keep up with what is expected of a world-class event?
1: I think being a regional destination, you know, it's not going to be the same as a location next to a city, which are some of the key tracks around the world. But I guess our regional identity gave it something else. It was something where the riders and the teams really got to enjoy a more relaxed atmosphere. The track is the fastest in the world. It's most scenic with that view out to Bass Strait. So I think, you know, we offered something different to the mainstream, very concrete and man-made tracks around the world.
0: But given all of that, was there no indication given before South Australia got competitive, before they took the GP, before they took this, of what Phillip Island would have had to do to keep it? Surely if it was going so well, they would have said, well, we've got this offer from South Australia, but if you do A, B and C, then we're happy to stay.
1: I think, as you've read in the media, the challenge was that Liberty wanted a city track. They didn't want a purpose-built track. So they were after that. And Melbourne and Phillip Island couldn't offer the track that they are now on a mission to achieve as part of the rounds for MotoGP. And as I said, Superbikes has become part of that package, which we wouldn't have been able to compete with.
0: 1-300-222-774. What do you make of it? Are you a motorcycle racing fan? And are you devastated? Did you love going to Phillip Island for the most picturesque track in world motorcycling? Are you

0: angry that you're going to have to go to Adelaide to go and see it. 1-300-222-774. Are you a local in Phillip Island and are you worried that two of the biggest events on the calendar are now gone, and what's that going to do to the local economy? I'll ask you first, Kim. What sort of impact will this have now on Phillip Island? That's two of the biggest events gone.
1: So there's a massive economic hole now in our year-round tourism and visitation spends. So that's sitting around $35 to $50 million of spend that won't happen in this region. So we are looking to the government to look at the opportunity to repurpose that funding investment in those events into a long-term economic package that will provide the opportunity for us to expand our year-round calendar, but also invest in government-owned assets such as Summerland Peninsula, the Penguin Parade and the Nobby's Precinct, so that we can up the ante with our tourism experiences year-round to help support that loss.
0: It is a lot of pressure to put on the tiny shoulders of the little penguins on their parade. I don't know if you can put them in high-speed remote control cars and have them whizzing around the track for entertainment. I mean, surely That can't be found just by beefing up existing attractions. What else can Phillip Island do?
1: Well, obviously, we want to look at a pipeline of iconic day events which can happen here at the circuit or other venue locations on the island. And there is that opportunity for us to develop something that could be unique and owned by the region that's not dependent on a worldwide icon like Liberty Media. So something that we can drive ourselves and become well known for that happens regularly here to attract that overnight stay.
0: Well, we will watch keenly to find out what that may be and what the state government does to get behind it. You have it's bad news to lose the race to South Australia, but the good news is that you're asking for the government for help in an election year. So they'll probably be all ears. Kim Storey, CEO of Destination Phillip Island, thank you for your time.
1: Thank you, Charlie.
0: It's 3:33. Charlie with you on 774 ABC Melbourne. In a moment, we'll take a look at the latest news in sport. And as always, I want your calls, shouting out someone from your local club for a particularly great sporting moment over the weekend. I enjoyed some under-12 soccer on the weekend, although, as I was roped in to be the referee, I cannot express an opinion on the result of any game on the weekend. I am above criticism of any corruption over that. But give me a call, 1-300-222-774. What was a great sporting achievement of yours over the weekend? Plus, more of your calls on the worst smell of your life. And also, what needs to happen at Phillip Island? How bad is it that the superbikes have gone? All of that coming up. Plus, what the hell is wrong with Chapel Street? But first, news headlines with Nicholas Hines.
2: Good afternoon, Charlie. A second bird discovered ill on WA's south coast has been confirmed to have the deadly H5 variant of bird flu. But Agriculture Minister Julie Collins says there's no evidence of mass mortalities at this time. Australia has signed its biggest ever defence export deal, with Canada purchasing surveillance radar technology in a $2.5 billion agreement. Three people have been arrested over the fatal stabbing of a 30-year-old man in the Geelong suburb of Norlane yesterday afternoon, with Homicide Squad detectives investigating the death. And Iran's foreign minister says good progress has been made in talks with the US, Pakistan and Qatar aimed at delivering a permanent ceasefire. It's partly cloudy in Melbourne this afternoon. Right now it's 13 degrees. I'll be back with all the latest news at 4 o'clock.
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4: Traffic.
5: Hello there, it's Caroline from Transport Victoria. Freeways and arterials are faring pretty well. Just heavy Altona bound on the M80 Ring Road approaching Furlong Road with a collision at the end of the entry ramp. You've got three other lanes to squeeze through. Heavy again on the Western Freeway heading out towards Ballarat, not long after the M80 Ring Road through to Hopkins Road. And it's a bit of a squeeze on the M80 Ring Road heading onto the Hume Freeway northbound just briefly. In Coburg, someone's broken down in the city-bound lanes at Sydney Road before Harding Street. There are delays in the area. If driving, you might want to jump onto Nicholson Street, but it's holding up Route 19 trams. And also on the Monash Freeway, if you're heading out of town tonight, it will be closed between Toorak and Burke Roads from 10. They're doing some signal repair works. You just have to jump off the freeway at Toorak Road, hop back on at Burke Road. Metro trains are running on time heading in and out of town. That's the latest in traffic and transport. It's 26 to 4.
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0: It's 25 to 4, Charlie with you on 774 ABC Melbourne. Ben Cameron's dropping in a minute to talk sport, including how exactly do the Socceroos get to the round of 16 from here? What are our chances and who are we likely to play against? There's a match between New Zealand and Egypt that I think is going to have something to say about that. That is coming up shortly, plus another chance to win with our Sound of Melbourne competition. This time passes to the Melbourne International Film Festival, so keep an ear out. And text 0437 774 774 if you know exactly where our Sound of Melbourne comes from. But first, we are talking the superbikes leaving Phillip Island. There's one more race to go in 2027, and then it's moving to Adelaide. On 1300 222 774, give us a call. Tell me what you think about it. Rochelle Holstead has just called in. She's the former mayor of the Bass Shire and now running for the seat of Bass in the state election. As a Liberal candidate, good afternoon, Rochelle.
11: Good afternoon, Charlie. Thank you for taking my call.
0: Not at all. So what's your first up, what's your response to the news that the superbikes will be leaving Phillip Island?
11: Oh, look, this is devastating again for Phillip Island and the community of Phillip Island, especially the damage this will cause to the economy. I don't think we're quite, you know, I guess, understanding the impacts this will have economically for our community on Phillip Island, but not only Phillip Island, for the broader Gippsland region. And I just, my mind boggles for why this government has not been more aggressive in its advocacy to keep these iconic events. Regional Victoria is really on its knees, and Bass is one of those regions that's really struggling. And tourism is a huge part of our economy, especially the MotoGP and the superbikes. They've got to be up there with, you know, some of our most major events in the region.
0: And until we teach fairy penguins to drive motorbikes, it won't quickly be replaced. We spoke to Kim Story, the CEO of Destination Phillip Island. She felt that once the deal was done, the large commercial deal to get the MotoGP to Adelaide, that the superbikes was almost a fait accompli that it would follow. And the state government would say that they tried aggressively to keep up, but that it was a commercial deal and Adelaide won out. What do you say to that?
11: Well, they're right. It is a commercial deal, but it's a commercial deal that governments have a role in aggressively negotiating for. And why is it that the South Australian Premier is able to negotiate to have these events in South Australia and we're unable to, you know, put forward a strong enough case to retain them in what has been the historically events that belong to Phillip Island, that have become part of the very fabric of our community? I don't take that on as being a good enough reason for us to have lost these events.
0: This is Rochelle Holstead. She's called in to talk about the Phillip Island Grand Prix. She was the former mayor of Bass Shire and is running in the state election for the Liberal Party. So let me ask you, Rochelle, you're running in the election. Obviously, this is an issue important to you. Let's put a dollar amount on it. We say we're losing around $30 million from the local economy. What would you be spending? What would you have spent if the government didn't do it, if they didn't fight hard enough? What would you have done to keep it there and to keep the race on Phillip Island if the state government didn't get it right?
11: Well, Charlie, we've actually been asking what is the state government's contribution to both the MotoGP and to the superbikes, because we know they make a contribution. We've asked what that is so that we have a ballpark figure about what is the loss from the government's contribution, and they can't give us a figure. So we're not even aware of the ballpark of the figure we're talking about. And I'm not talking about the economic benefit. Kim Story has outlined that, and that's an incredible loss for our community economically. But what is the Victorian government's current contribution to that, both of those events? And they can't give us a figure.
0: And I guess we'll wait and see what your plan is going to be for Phillip Island as well, as someone running in that election. Rochelle, thank you very much for your call. I'm sure we'll probably speak between now and November. Thanks for calling in.
11: Thanks, Charlie.
0: 1300 222 774. Are you a fan of the superbikes? Are you gutted that it's leaving Phillip Island? Or are you a local and you're worried about the local economy? You can't get the penguins to do everything. 1300 222 774. In a moment, another chance to win with our Sound of Melbourne competition. And also, we're going to talk about what the hell is wrong with Chapel Street and what is Stonington going to do about it. But first, let's check the weather with Ursula Connor, the senior forecaster on duty at the Weather Bureau. Ursula, safe to say these pleasant, warm, early winter afternoons are long behind us.
12: That's right, Charlie. Winter is definitely upon us. We started the day off around 7 degrees in Melbourne this morning. A little bit of sort of patchy fog and mist through some of the valleys there, but otherwise it's just been a mostly cloudy kind of day. We peeped a little bit of sunshine this afternoon, and we warmed up to a maximum of 15 degrees, so pretty much a bang on average winter day for June today. And look, as we move into tomorrow, potentially seeing a little bit of that cloud clearing up could give us a slight chance of seeing some fog through the Melbourne area tomorrow morning, especially those northern suburbs closer to the hills there. And otherwise, we're looking at a mostly fine day again tomorrow before some light showers moving through the Melbourne area on Wednesday. Charlie?
0: Thank you very much. Ursula Connor, senior forecaster on duty at the Weather Bureau. We'll check in again tomorrow. It's 18 to 4. Charlie with you on 774 ABC Melbourne. Keep your calls coming in on 1300 222 774. I'd love to know your thoughts on the Phillip Island superbikes going to Adelaide. And also, we're asking today, what's the worst smell of your life after the conversation about the whale carcass that washed up on Bell's Beach? Got one text that just came in here from Kerry. Hi, Charlie. Worst smell? Presently the smell of the toilet on the Warrnambool train. Every time the toilet door opens, a pungent urine odour fills the carriage. Toot toot. Well, toot toot to you too. Thank you, Kerry. Give us a call, 1300 222 774, with your worst smell of your life. But something a bit more cheerful than that. And this week we're giving away four passes to the Melbourne International Film Festival. If you want to win a festival pass to see up to six movies by yourself or with some friends at MIFF, you can just take a listen to this Sound of Melbourne. We'll play it a couple of times throughout the show, and you need to text into me, 0437 774 774, and tell me exactly where you would hear this sound. All right, turn your volume up. Here is today's sound.
13: Saturday night at the movies. Who cares what picture you see?
0: So, where would you hear that? I know you think, well, that's the Drifters. It's just a song. You could hear it anyway. No, but there is one specific place in Melbourne where you would hear that on a regular basis. Have another listen.
13: Saturday night at the movies. Who cares what picture you see?
0: Text me on 0437 774 774 and tell me where you reckon you would hear that. And if you missed it or you're unsure, don't worry. You'll have another chance to listen later in the show. And we'll announce a winner before 6 o'clock. All of that is coming up on 774 ABC Melbourne. But right now, it's time for sport. Just a wall of sounds. That's Drive Sport on 774 ABC Melbourne, talking through the biggest news in sport and the smaller stuff as well. So, 1300 222 774, if you want to nominate someone from your local club over the weekend that had a particularly magical sporting moment, I'd love to hear it. Might be a legendary gold, maybe a huge specky, or a mark of great sportsmanship. Give us a call, 1300 222 774. But to talk the big stuff, Ben Cameron from ABC Sport and host of AFL Monday with Corbin Middlemass on 774 from 6:30 p.m. every Monday joins me now. G'day, Ben.
14: Hello, Charlie. Good to be here. And what we want to know tonight, I'll put this out nice and early, about 2.5 hours before we're on air. Carlton fans, do you want Josh Fraser as your senior coach.
0: Wow.
14: They're going into the process, so be ready, 6:30, give us a buzz and let us know. But I know you want to start off by talking about the Socceroos, Charlie.
0: But we can talk Carlton first if you want.
14: Okay.
0: Can I just play something here? I'm going to play, unless I'm mistaken, you. I don't think we would have expected to hear this season. Have a listen.
15: Walsh away towards Akers, who rushes a kick on goal. It's 5 for the Fraser freight train. It's gathering ahead of steam. Carlton win by 23 points. Choo-choo and da-da-da-da-da.
0: Great call, but 5 for the Blues. I don't think anyone expected that.
14: No, we certainly didn't. So it is getting to a point where it's a little bit awkward for Carlton now because they went through this with the Teague train. So there was such a groundswell of emotion as he was the caretaker coach that really they were left with no other option than to appoint David Teague. It didn't work out. It would be a very Carlton thing to do if they went, look, we did that before, it didn't work out. They went and got someone else, that didn't work. Josh Fraser goes elsewhere and he's very successful and they think, damn, we should have appointed that guy. We had him right under our nose. But what I did think you were going to play there was Matt Cottrell playing the harmonica in the team song. Did you see that?
0: No, I did not see that.
14: He pulled out the harmonica, played Piano Man for a few bars, then went into da-da-da-da-da, and then the boys sung the song. So what we did on the ABC AFL Daily podcast last night, Daniel Harford and I, Charlie, is we debated which instruments we think are acceptable to take into a team song and where we're drawing the line. So we decided on small handheld.
0: Absolutely.
14: But can't go too big. Guitar too big. Banjo, yes. A lot of banjo sort of songs.
0: Yeah, banjo does make sense with a lot.
14: And I thought the cymbals would work well in the GWS song. We're the greater Western Sydney Giants. We're the biggest and the... So that's what I've sort of been rolling
0: with. I think we might have a taste of the harmonica here. Have a listen. It's good, but we're going to stop talking about Carlton being good right there. Although my one question to you is this. Can we draw from all of this, was Vossi that bad? Is it, like, because all signs point to yes.
14: Well, I think he's such a respected football figure that no one wants to say that, and rightfully so. I think a lot of what he worked on with this team is revealed in the way they're playing. Their contest, which was really his strength.

0: Let's get back to the Socceroos. I was up at 5 a.m. Yeah. My 11-year-old was up at 5 a.m. Half the country was up at 5 a.m. Yeah. It was a bitter pill to swallow, but it's not all bad.
1: It's not all bad. I fell asleep at halftime. Once I lay down, Charlie, on a couch, it's over. I'm out. So that's what happened. I hadn't had a coffee yet, and I was back to sleep. 2-0 loss to the USA. Paraguay beat Turkey. Now, that's a good result for us because it means Turkey can't advance. So here's basically the way this is set up. Midday Friday, our time, the Socceroos against Paraguay. A win, we advance to the next round because we're second in the group because of the tiebreaker. We can't finish higher than second because the USA beat us. It's no longer about goal difference. It's about the head-to-head tiebreaker. A draw would mean we finish in second spot. That would be a really good result. I'll tell you why that's important in a moment. If we lose, we'll finish third. We'll finish above Turkey. We're guaranteed to finish fourth. With the new 48-team World Cup, 8 of the 12 third-place teams advance. So we've got a 66% chance of advancing if we finish third. But that depends on goal difference as well. If we lost 1-0 to Paraguay, we'd have an 84% chance of advancing. If we lost 2-0, that drops to 64%. And if we lost 3-0, it's down to 41%. But why it's so important that we actually draw this game against Paraguay, and we have a really poor record against South American nations, is that if we finish second in the group, we'll play on the 4th of July in Dallas. You know how cool that'd be.
0: Wow.
1: Fireworks everywhere, the celebration in the US. But we will take on Egypt, Iran, or New Zealand. And that is much better than if we finish third, where we will take on one of Germany, France, Portugal, or Colombia. We want nothing to do with those four teams.
0: None of those are new to the game of football at all. None of those are new to the World Cup.
1: No.
0: That would be a tough road to hoe. That's unbelievable.
1: Yeah.
0: So a draw or better on Friday
1: is what we want.
0: Absolutely.
1: Yeah.
0: And it has to be possible. I watched Paraguay play Turkey. They had a great early goal that I think just broke the back of Turkey. They're psychologically cooked. You know, that you could tell that their shoulders dropped and they were no good after that.
1: They were rattled by our defeat. We've got a very poor record against South American nations at the World Cup. We've played 5 South American nations at World Cups or World Cup finals, and we've got 1 point. So a draw is our best result. For whatever reason, we struggle against the South Americans.
0: Well, you would hope that strong defensive formation that was so effective in the first game, that we can at least have that strong defense.
1: Yeah.
0: If that's what we want to do. But you get the feeling with the Socceroos that, and you have a look early in the game, they didn't have the strikers that made a name for themselves in the first game weren't there. And there was a sense that we do a bit better when we're playing to win than when we're playing not to lose.
1: I agree. I think he got the lineup wrong, Popovich, but it's hard to criticize him because he got it so right against Turkey. I think it's a very young Socceroos team. They looked a little spooked by the occasion, taking on a home nation at a World Cup. Mark Schwarzer said as much here on ABC, so he's forgotten more football than I know, and it did seem like that.
0: It's an interesting thing, and this is just on the topic of where they played and the story of that stadium. And I'm speaking with Ben Cameron, who's going to be on tonight talking more AFL and AFL Monday with Corbin Middlemiss, remembering my radio craft there. But I
1: love it.
0: But I've got to say, what people might not understand is obviously it was a pro-USA crowd. Yep. It was a home game. It was in Seattle. But that stadium is where the Seattle Seahawks play.
1: Yep.
0: It wasn't until recently. That's right. It held the record as the loudest ever stadium. And the name of the supporter group for the Seahawks is the 12th man. They are so loud and impact the game so much that it's like an extra player on the field.
1: Yep.
0: And it did feel that's what it was like in the stadium watching that. It was so loud.
1: The boys looked a little spooked and they were better after halftime, but they just looked a little jumpy. So I think that's very real.
0: On the topic of the American version of football, for a moment, there were some players from the LA Rams in Melbourne and they're here at the moment promoting the big game coming to the MCG later in the year. And our 774 station reporter caught up with Tyler Davis, who's a defensive lineman for the Rams. Here's a little of what he had to say.
2: Australia is a long way to travel. How are you going to prepare for this game with that big flight ahead of you?
3: Sleep, for real, but I got to sleep on the flight. But yeah, just getting prepared, regular routine as much as possible, but sleeping.
2: Now, the MCG holds 100,000 people. How does that compare to, say, crowds at home?
3: It's definitely

0: Definitely, I think so far orders got the same amount of crowd, so it's definitely comparable, but it's a unique experience, especially being in Australia, so they're going to be unique.
1: How does it feel to you? It's an historic game to be a part of history.
0: It's great. You know, I can never imagine playing in Australia growing up, especially being so young, so it's a great experience.
1: Now, you've just had a recruit in Miles Garrett. Are you looking forward to playing with him?
0: Yes, I'm excited to play with him. I can't wait to.
1: Now, I'm going to try something that could completely fail. Whose house?
0: Rams' house.
1: Whose house?
0: Rams' house.
1: Whose house?
0: Rams' house.
2: That was, our wonderful station reporter, Kate Mead, catching up with Tyler Davis there. I'm not sure how big a Run DMC fan Kate is, judging by her performance of Whose House, Rams House there.
3: No. I don't think she was quite across it, but it was great work from Kate. SoFi is very cool. For anyone who hasn't been there, it's actually in a flight path. So when it's actually sunken into the ground. So you walk in at ground level, and you're already on like level 3 of the stadium.
2: And you just walk down. You don't have to go up the ramps like you do at a lot of stadiums.
3: You can go up a little more, but it's predominantly down. So it's a very, very new age stadium.
2: It's a wonderful place so far. It's almost like the whole thing is like you're inside a TV.
3: Yeah.
2: The whole thing is just a TV screen. Yeah. But I think it's going to be amazing to see the NFL at the MCG.
3: I agree. So I want to use you, Charlie. You are an NFL fan and aficionado. So I've tried my hand at explaining to people how they can become interested in the game. So I'm enlisting you. Like, how would you explain why the game has been able to capture you as a sports fan who didn't grow up with it to fall in love with it?
2: So I was told something sitting at a bar watching it in America. And I was like, I'm into this, but I have no idea how it works. Yeah. Tell me what's going on. And this guy said, imagine a game of chess between two grandmasters, but they have $1 billion worth of pieces on the field that could literally kill each other.
3: Yep.
2: And I was like, okay, now I get it. And that's the thing is, the more you get to know American football, it is the most sophisticated sport on the planet.
3: Yep.
2: And it doesn't look like it because they are the most insane athletes and they are making split-second decisions, but they have to study hard just to get anywhere near the field. And when you start to understand that, it's great. But I kind of think, pick a team. And I would say pick the Buffalo Bills. They're a tragic team. They've never won. They lost four Super Bowls in a row. So a great tragic story. Pick a team and follow them, but just don't watch the Super Bowl and think that's indicative of why it's great because it's invariably a terrible game.
3: And I would say, don't expect it to be like our football. So we when a lot of our people watch it, say, oh, it's so stop start. I would say it's more like cricket. And this is an analogy I borrowed from Corbin, where it's actually quick action, pause, reflect, what happened there, adjust your tactics, go again. So it's more the cadence of cricket. You look at it like that rather than our continuous football.
2: And
3: how do they adjust to that and then the next burst of action?
2: Which makes it a great sport to watch because it's spectacular action punctuated by conversation.
3: Yeah.
2: And you can digest within an inch of its life, what has just happened?
3: It's a good point.
2: But I went from AFL being my favourite sport to NFL. That's probably got a lot to do with how the Bombers have been doing for the last 20 years.
3: Yes.
2: Ben, great to chat as always. We'll be tuning in tonight from 6:30 PM on AFL Monday with Corbin Middlemass.
3: He calls himself Middlemax.
2: I bet he does. Yeah. But thanks for coming in. We'll chat next week.
3: Appreciate it.
2: It's 4:04. Charlie with you on 774 ABC Melbourne. A lot on the agenda today. Coming up after 4 PM, what the hell is wrong with Chapel Street? I'd love to know your thoughts. But I also want to know, do you have some thoughts on the World Cup? Do you have some thoughts on the worst smell of your life? David, in Boronia, you want to add to our understanding of the World Cup. What did we miss?
4: You didn't mention Belgium.
2: Of course, Belgium are in the mix.
4: With that result today, with Egypt winning, it brings Belgium right in the mix. We all thought Belgium would finish on top, but that doesn't necessarily look the case now. So Belgium are an aging side that have been in the mix for a couple of years but really haven't done anything. But, I don't think you'd be wanting to play Belgium. In the round of 32.
2: I think a lot of us are hoping for a game against New Zealand. We'll see. I don't know if that's going to pan out for us. David, thank you for the call. Look, no one knows more than the listener to 774. They know everything. Give us a call, 1300 222-774. Bassam in Coburg.

0: We've been talking about this whale carcass on Bell's Beach. What is the worst smell you can remember?
1: Charlie. I'm coming from a Middle Eastern family, and in the 80s, when a sheep used to get slaughtered, that, you know, my grandma used to go around collecting intestines. So it was fresh intestines, and just to clean them in the house. And I was living with my grandma, and I'm telling you, Charlie, for 3 days, you cannot breathe. I used to stay in a hotel. As soon as I got old enough, I used to stay in a hotel for 2 or 3 days because this thing was horrible. It was so horrible, you couldn't put it in a bin. You had to dig a hole, you know, really low. And I'm not kidding. I'm being serious here, Charlie. And I'll never, that's, I stopped eating meat that, you know, from the time, you know, I smelled that. It's horrible, horrible, horrible.
0: Could your grandmother convince you that it made it some other delicacy at the other end of it, or you were never going to go near
1: it? No way. I stopped eating meat altogether because of that.
0: Well, I can understand. It's so you're now a vegetarian because of the smell of what your grandma was cooking?
1: Yes.
0: Wow.
1: Yes.
0: Sure, she'd love to hear that. That's a wonderful story. Good on you, Bassam. 1-300-222-774. I am on the hunt. What is the worst smell of your life? This is in light of the story of the whale carcass that washed up on the beach at Bell's Beach. Apparently, the whale carcass is now gone. I'm not sure how it went, if authorities managed to get it back into the water or if it washed away itself. If anyone knows, give us a call, 1-300-222-774. Or were you on the foreshore at Bell's Beach? And did you cop a whiff of this whale, which apparently was a willing odour, making its way towards town in Torquay? Give us a call, 1-300-222-774. 4 o'clock news is on the way. We're going to have more of your calls about what should replace the MotoGP and the superbikes at Phillip Island. The superbikes are now going to Adelaide as well. What's going to happen to the local economy? And I also want to know what the hell is wrong with Chapel Street. Stonington have a plan for what to do about it. Well, they must have diagnosed what's wrong with it. What do you think's wrong with it? 1-300-222-774. Windsor's going off, but the middle, that's the Badlands. Give me a call. Let me know what you think. All of that coming up on 774 ABC Melbourne. Give us a call.
2: Good afternoon, Nicholas Hines with ABC News. The Federal Agriculture Minister says the government is investigating whether 2 confirmed cases of the deadly H5 bird flu variant means the disease is more widespread. A second bird has been confirmed to be infected with the H5 variant after being discovered in WA's Great Southern region. Julie Collins says while the threat to wildlife and agriculture cannot be underplayed, the government is still at an investigative stage.
3: So we are, over the next 3 to 5 days, up to possibly a week, actually listing and looking at whether or not there is other infections. We want to see whether or not there has been an entrenched infection in the wildlife in Australia.
2: The fatal shooting in Melbourne's north on Sunday is being treated as a targeted attack. Police were called to Ascot Vale at about 15:15 Sunday morning after 2 passers-by located a man with a gunshot wound. The victim is former boxer Hussein Dehaney. He later died in hospital. Detective Inspector Dean Thomas says Dehaney was known to police and was associated with a number of organised crime groups. He says the motivation for the shooting is still unclear, but that it appears targeted.
4: He's got out of his vehicle, and at that point he is approached by somebody. Our victim runs away and he is pursued. It's clearly obvious that the person pursuing him was intent on causing him death or serious injury.
2: Victoria's opposition leader, Jess Wilson, has dismissed criticism about the party's direction levelled by a former senior Liberal member. Former candidate Colleen Harkin was a member of the Liberals' state executive until yesterday, when she resigned from the party altogether. Ms Harkin has joined One Nation and told the ABC the Liberal Party did not know what it stood for anymore. Ms Wilson has rejected this.
5: I know that volunteers come and go from political parties all the time. Of course, we value our volunteers and it's disappointing to see them go, but that's a decision for Colleen.
2: A company advertising education and migration advice to international students in Australia is being accused of taking their money without delivering services. Madeleine Roshan has the story.
6: Miftah Uddin migrated to Australia in 2023. After working at a solar panel company, he wanted to study again and approached an agent at Future Care Education and Migration for help applying for a student visa. Despite paying the agent thousands of dollars, he never got his visa.
7: I had sleepless nights. I couldn't sleep thinking like what would happen.

0: Three other clients of Future Care have contacted the ABC with similar stories. While they said they were given assurances by Future Care about the agent, Future Care says the matter is a personal one between them and the agent, and that the agent was part of a separate offshore entity.
1: Police say two suspects have been arrested after a deadly shooting at a high school in the central Philippines. Three people have been killed and five injured at the San Jose National High School in the city of Tacloban. One suspect, a grade 9 student, was arrested shortly after the incident, which happened around 9 a.m. The Tacloban police chief says the other later surrendered to authorities. Iran's Foreign Minister Abbas Araghchi says good progress has been made in talks with the US, Pakistan and Qatar aimed at delivering a permanent ceasefire. High-level negotiations in Switzerland have now ended, with lower-level talks planned for the rest of the week. Iran and the United States have agreed to create a deconfliction cell to address fighting between Israel and Hezbollah. Pakistan and Qatar say the cell would include the Lebanese government and would ensure all parties adhere to terminating military operations in Lebanon. In sport news, Cabo Verde are a step closer to qualifying for the knockout stage of the FIFA World Cup following a 2-2 draw with Uruguay in Miami. Coming off a draw against Spain, the tiny nation off the coast of Africa made the game just as difficult for their more fancied South American opponents. They sit third in Group H, which is with one more match to come against Saudi Arabia. Defender Roberto Lopez says there's no reason they can't reach the next stage.
2: We got a good opportunity of reaching the next phase, which would be amazing for our group. As I say, it's something that we wanted. It was part of our goals and just to show that we deserve to be at this level.
1: And in the day's other results, Spain thrashed Saudi Arabia 4-0. Belgium and Iran played a scoreless draw and Egypt defeated New Zealand 3-1. It's a cool afternoon across Victoria this afternoon with partly cloudy conditions and a few isolated showers. Tomorrow, another cool day with some areas of morning fog and patchy frost, and then partly cloudy conditions with a few isolated showers developing over the southwest and Bass coasts during the afternoon. In Melbourne, partly cloudy at the moment. A mostly sunny morning tomorrow before a cloudy afternoon with a top of 16. And right now in Melbourne, it's 12 degrees.
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7: Good afternoon, it's Caroline Ferguson from Transport Victoria. If you're heading east through Don Vale, there's been a collision on Mitcham Road outbound just after you cleared Springvale Road. Victoria Police are there. There's a lot of people walking about. Slip over to the left lane. In Tottenham, Ashley Street closes both ways under the rail bridge tonight from Sunshine Road and Rupert Street. That's from 9 o'clock. They're doing some Melbourne Airport rail works there. There's local detours available to you on nearby streets, but you might like to detour a bit wider using Ballarat Road, Gordon Street, Geelong Road and Anderson Road. Freeways are building, in particular the Hume Freeway, looking pretty tight now, leaving the M80 Ring Road through to Hearns Road at Epping. Lots of traffic on the Western Freeway between Hopkins and Kings Roads and the Western Freeway. Colder Freeway, I'm telling you fib, is getting heavy from the M80 Ring Road through to Kings Road. If you're catching PT, there are no service disruptions for Metro trains or Yarra trams. That's the latest for traffic and transport. It's 4:06.
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9: Phillip Island's contract was up. Unfortunately, South Australia have pipped us for both.
10: This is devastating again for Phillip Island and the community of Phillip Island, especially the damage this will cause to the economy.
3: Drive with Charlie Pickering.
11: Good afternoon. Charlie with you on ABC Melbourne. Welcome to Drive if you're just joining us. This is the second hour for me. And if you've hung around, thank you very much. The number to call here is 1300 222 774. You can call about anything. You can put something on my to-do list. I also want to hear from you if you've got some thoughts on what the hell is wrong with Chapel Street. It's been debated for years. And the city of Stonington has a phase two of a plan to fix Chapel Street. I was around there on the weekend. Windsor is going off. Toorak Road seems fine, but the middle of Chapel Street is dead. It's not just dead, it's worrisome. So 1300 222 774, what went wrong with Chapel Street? What do they have to do to save it? We're going to talk about that very soon. I also want to know, what's the worst smell of your life? There's a reason for this. I'm not just being invasive or voyeuristic. If you missed the news on Breakfast this morning with Bob and Rochelle, they were talking about a whale carcass that washed up on Torquay Beach. I think as of about an hour ago, they managed to shift the whale carcass somehow. But apparently the smell was as big as a whale. So I want to know, what's the worst smell of your life? 1-300-222-774 is the number to call. And the other story at the top of our show, I've just been told, sorry, this has come through. We had a text saying that we were wondering what the terrible smell was in Williamstown today. Thank you, Charlie, for confirming what it was. The smell of the whale made it from Torquay to Williamstown. That is a hell of a, that's a hell of a pong. Wow, have you got something that has travelled that far? 1-300-222-774. What's the worst smell of your life? Can that be confirmed? Anyone in Williamstown that smelled a whale carcass today? Or someone just trying to just make an excuse and blaming a whale carcass? Who knows? Give me a call, 1-300-222-774. The other big story we talked about last hour was the fact that on top of losing the motorcycle GP, Phillip Island has also lost the superbikes. We're wondering what went wrong and what can Phillip Island do to make up for it? The Penguins can't do everything. So Wayne in King Lake, what do you make of Phillip Island losing the superbikes?
12: I think it's all romantic and nice and everything, but ultimately I think it will serve the sport better where it's going to Tailham. It's not in Adelaide, actually. It's an hour and a half this side of Adelaide. So it's a quick day's trip from anywhere in Melbourne up the Western Highway. Some of the economy probably will shift from Gippsland to the Western districts with places like Horsham benefiting, I think. But, you know, it's, you can catch the train to Murray Bridge. It's freeway all the way from Adelaide to there and the Western Highway from here. It's easy access. It's out in the middle of nowhere. There's plenty of space for everything and anything. And it's not so snobby there. You know, I think it's going to be a lot cheaper. The culture there is much more embracing of those motorsports than Victoria. So overall, Phillip Island will be soon forgotten.
11: So Wayne, you're a fan of the superbikes, and did you get to Phillip Island and did you feel that it wasn't as welcome as it could be?
12: It was just getting more difficult, the access and the costs. And people, mates who'd go regularly started not going regularly. I think this will be a new experience for people to have a grouse trip up the Western Highway or from Adelaide in, you know. It'll probably attract a lot more people than Phillip Island ever did.
11: Well, good on you, Wayne. Thanks for the call. 1-300-222-774. Do you agree with Wayne? It's bad news for Gippsland, but it might be good for Victoria's West. And do you think it was inevitable that the race was going to go there? And what can Phillip Island do now? They've got a beautiful track, but nothing to put on it. 1-300-222-774. Barry in Balnarring. That's a beautiful name for Balnarring, Barry. What do you think Phillip Island should be doing now that they've lost the superbikes as well as the MotoGP?
13: Well, given that the writing is on the wall for fossil fuel-powered vehicles, how about we Phillip Island hosts the inaugural Formula E, Formula Electric.
11: And that
13: car series and bikes. You've got people building electric vehicles. You've got all the big makers selling them. If there's going to be a future for motor racing, it's going to be electric, not fossil fuel-powered vehicles.
11: I tell you what, it gets a bit windy down Phillip Island way on the right day. You could have some big windmills there generating the power for the event. I've got to say, it's a tantalising idea. It perhaps fits in a bit more with the eco profile of the area. We were joking in the office today that you could just get a bunch of teenagers on e-bikes racing down there and it'd go off. That could be one of the events, Barry.
13: Well, that and, the possibilities are endless.
11: I think they might be. Barry, that is a great idea. Let's put that on the list. Let's pitch that to Phillip Island. Barry from Balnarring. The Formula E, the electric races down in Phillip Island. What do you think of that idea? 1-300-222-774. Do you have a better idea for what Phillip Island could do to replace the superbikes that are sadly heading to Adelaide? Give us a call, 1-300-222-774. It's 11 past four. Charlie with you on ABC Melbourne. Coming up in a moment or in a little while, we're going to talk about Vegemite. I always thought it was pretty perfect as it was, but apparently some think it's too strong, and a mid-strength Vegemite is going to be hitting the shelves shortly. What is that all about? Where did the idea come from? We're going to speak to Vegemite and find out. But first, I want to know from you, 1-300-222-774, and I want you to tell me what is wrong with Chapel Street and what should be done to fix it. 1300 222 774. Stonington Council have committed to a second year of its Chapel Street precinct improvement plan. And we'll find out what that involves in a moment, but I want to know what you think about Chapel Street and whether you still venture there. The Windsor End is thriving, Toorak Road is travelling fine, but the middle of Chapel Street, it's not just dead. As I said earlier in the show, it's the Badlands. So why is that? 1300 222 774. Some people just don't go anymore. It's just too dead and it's concerning to them. And if Stonington have a prescription, presumably they have made a diagnosis. Let's find out what that is. I'm joined by Councillor Melina Sayre, who is the Mayor of the City of Stonington, and joins me now. Good afternoon, Melina.
14: Good afternoon, Charlie.
11: So what is your diagnosis of Chapel Street? What is wrong with it and what can be done to fix it?
14: Well, Chapel Street is certainly has and is facing its real challenges. As you know, we've had the issues with organised crime. There's been a significant change in the retail sector and just general cost of living pressures. But it is definitely turning a corner. We started 12 months ago with a Chapel Street precinct improvement plan. We've seen great results from that, and council is now continuing that into year two. And really it's a multitude of different issues that we need to tackle. Firstly is obviously, first and foremost, is that perception of safety and people wanting to come to the area. And then also when they get there, there's something that's on offer. So making sure that we promote the great businesses that we have down there and the events that we run. And we ran a number of very successful events last year that generated a significant amount of revenue and visitation to the site. Also, just making the street look better. When a street looks better, it's more appealing, people feel safer and they like going there. So we've worked really hard on decluttering the street. There's a lot of signage, the street furniture, just redundant infrastructure that we've removed, and just overall painted street poles and restored some of the street furniture, and significantly increased the street cleaning regime, which when you've got a 24-hour street, you know, with lots of trade during the day and then again continuing into the early hours of the morning, there is a need for continual cleaning. And we've even got a team now that's on call on the street. So if anything happens, they're there.
11: So you can clean up the streets and we can put on some events to get people there, but there probably isn't a marketing campaign that can overcome the perception of crime. As you said, organised crime in the area is a concern. We've had news lately of notable fire bombings in the area. What can the council do about that?
14: Well, fundamentally, it is an issue with Victoria Police. So, and we do know that we had two big operations by VicPol. We had Operation Safe Night just recently, as well as Operation Embrace. And there was no question, the minute we have increased police presence, there is a significant reduction in crime in the street. Now, organised crime obviously is another issue and the police are dealing with that, but your general crime, assaults or robberies from shops, which is a big issue for our traders, and just people generally feeling safe, increased police presence helps that. But what we can do is, one thing we noticed in liaising with our community and with our traders is lighting. Lighting is a really big indicator of when people feel safe. So when an area is well lit, that certainly helps. And we've done a safety audit around our lighting and have been improving our lighting to address those areas of concern from the community.
11: I'm speaking with Councillor Melina Sayre, who's the Mayor of the City of Stonington, about what Stonington can do about, particularly with their new $4.4 million that they're putting into revitalising Chapel Street. So we've got better lighting. Is there anything else that can be done? Is better lighting and occasional increased police presence going to cut down on organised crime and fire bombings? Or does it have to be all year round, this police presence, before people will feel safer?
14: Well, we do know people do feel safer, Charlie, because we've seen it in the stats. We've got a lot more people coming to the street. There's over $1 billion that was spent in Chapel Street in the last year, and visitation has definitely increased. So there's a difference between perception and reality. Organised crime is something obviously outside of council's remit, but we're confident now that the venue that was attracting a lot of that attention is no longer in the precinct. So we continue to have very successful restaurants. We're seeing a lot of investment in the street. Over $1 billion in development is occurring in the street. And we're actually getting paddle courts. So for those who played the paddle ball, we're actually getting some courts right in the centre of South Yarra that are being built at the moment. So we're really looking forward to having that section of the middle part of South Yarra activated as the weather warms up.
11: I grew up going to Chapel Street all the time. And even when I was at uni and into my 20s, I was always in Chapel Street. It was always busy. And I was out, I was down the end of the Windsor end of Chapel Street on Saturday night, heaving with people, everyone happy to be out. That middle section, if you speak to people about what went wrong in that middle section, and it's not just COVID that did this, but there was a lack of occupancy, people having rents that were too high, no one filling the places, so there was nothing there for people to go and visit. And nothing happened. They were happy to see the place empty and go to crap, basically. Is there anything you can do about that to the tenants that are just leaving places empty? So people think, like, there are a lot of people now that go, no, that's just a dead area in the middle. It's very hard to convince them to go there. The Jam Factory used to be where you went, and now it's just not.
14: Yeah, no, look, you're absolutely right there, Charlie, that middle section, and that's where I live. I live in Paran. So it's also the mix of shops that are down there. But interesting, when we look at the stats, and this perplexes me, South Yarra is definitely the go-to place. Everyone wants to go there. Closely followed, surprisingly, by Paran shoppers. And then Windsor is actually a third of the visitation that you see in Paran and South Yarra. So there's certainly something attracting people to there. And if you've been there lately, you would have noticed the original Dan Murphy's building has been completely restored, gargoyles and all. Mm. And that's really highlighted that area, and it's got a very successful reception venue, Sophia, above there. So we're looking at what we can do to expand sort of the footpath. It's around the restaurant areas and just get a bit more life. Because I agree with you. Once Dan Murphy's moved across the road to their original home, we do have a big vacant block there. But one thing we are doing is we are activating Paran Town Hall. And very soon, it's under wraps, but it will be revealed very soon. We're actually putting in a new immersive art attraction at Paran Town Hall. So we've been working on it for 12 months with a particular vendor that's going to activate that part of Paran, that sort of quiet part of Paran at the end of Greville Street, which we hope will really activate the area again and bring more people in.
11: Well, we can't wait to see what happens from here. Councillor Melina Sayre, Mayor of the City of Stonington. Fingers crossed we can check back in, give it a few months with the next phase of this revitalisation. We can talk about how people are heading back to Chapel Street. Hopefully that can happen. Thanks for your time this afternoon.
14: My pleasure, Charlie.
11: 20 past four, Charlie with you on 774 ABC Melbourne. What do you think? 1300 222 774. Did you used to go to the Jam Factory every Saturday night and now you wouldn't go near the area anymore? What is scaring you off? What's stopping you from going there? What do they need to do in Chapel Street to win back your trust? 1300 222 774. It's 20 past four. Charlie with you on ABC Melbourne. In a moment, what's the deal with mid-strength Vegemite? What was wrong with the original recipe? We'll find out in a moment. But first, let's check the traffic with Caroline Ferguson.
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7: Thank you, Charlie. Probably the heaviest drive heading out of Melbourne is to the west on the Western Freeway. It's a stop-start run for the M80 Ring Road through to Hopkins Road. A lot of traffic's also taking the colder freeway between the M80 Ring Road and Kings Road, and northbound on the Hume Freeway. Relief in sight once you've cleared O'Hearn's Road. Further up north, Kilmore Epping Road is closed both ways near the Northern Highway. So part of some intersection upgrade works are on the go. You can easily use O'Grady's Road and Kilmore East Road to get around that detour. And trains aren't stopping at Boronia until later this year while station upgrades place underway. Shuttle buses are operating between Bayswater, Boronia and Ferntree Gully to connect with trains for you. That's the latest in traffic and transport. It's 21 past four.
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11: It's 23 past four. Charlie with you on 774 ABC Melbourne. In a moment, we're going to find out what is up with mid-strength Vegemite. I thought the whole point was meant to be strong. It's how kids grow up. We'll find out what the story is. But first, we're talking about Chapel Street and what could be wrong with it. Jacinta in Clifton Springs, what do you reckon? What's wrong with Chapel Street?
16: Jacinta, did you say?
11: Yes, I did, Jacinta.
16: Oh, sorry, my darling. I've got a little puppy out there barking.
11: Oh.
16: Look, sweetheart, like you, and I'm talking 15 years ago or even 18 years ago, my partner and I would go there every weekend. But one of my good friends had a jewellery store and she made the most amazing jewellery, but the rent started going up. So she moved to Brunswick Street, and I think that was one of the major issues, because my partner and I even sort of, we stopped going to the jam factory. There were beautiful cafes down the other end. I also had a niece that came over from Perth, and I said, yep, we'll go down Chapel Street. And they had the little boutique stores, you know, for clothes or whatever. And it had just totally changed. But getting back to my friend, and I don't want to name her, but she was famous.
11: I think we might have to leave it just in case. We're not going to name her. But I think you're right. A lot of the feedback we're getting is that the rent went up, people weren't there. And then after that, why would anyone open a shop when there are 10 empty shops either side and no one's going there? Keep the calls coming. 1-300-222-774. More of your calls on Chapel Street in a moment. I want to know, what is wrong with Chapel Street? It can't just be the rent. What is stopping you from going? The stories in the news putting you off? What do they need to do with Chapel Street to win your trust back? Give me a call, 1-300-222-774. It's 25 past four. Charlie with you on 774 ABC Melbourne. And another, tell you what, we're dealing with some hard-hitting news today on 774. I want you to give me a call. Do you eat Vegemite? And I want to know if maybe you don't eat Vegemite because it's too strong for you. Would you like a lighter flavour? Would that do the trick? Or are you like me and you have to spread razor-thin Vegemite when you spread it on your kids' sandwiches to get them to eat it because they just think it's just too strong? Is that you? 1-300-222-774. Do you do that, or you just think, nah, the weaklings who can't handle the full Aussie flavour just need to suck it up? Is Vegemite perfect as it is? 1-300-222-774. Because for those who haven't acquired the taste of Vegemite, it can be hard to understand. Here's Hugh Jackman attempting to explain the delicate balance of Vegemite to Jimmy Fallon a few years ago.
17: Vegemite, you can't just, it's not like Nutella, you can't scoop it on, it's just refined. This is basically, it looks black and it looks kind of a, it's just salt. That's all it is.
18: Yeah.
17: It is beautiful yeast extract.
18: This is the best.
17: Direct from the outback of Australia.
11: That is Hugh Jackman. It is romantic when you think about it. I bring all of this up because there's going to be a change coming to Vegemite. And they are responding to exactly that, the people for whom Vegemite is too strong and want a lighter flavour. There is going to be a lighter flavoured Vegemite, a mid-strength Vegemite. And I'm young enough to remember the fiasco of iSnack 2.0. So is this going to be another fiasco for Vegemite? Why would they bring out any other Vegemite? I want to know. Rachel Adams is the senior nutritionist with the Bega Group who owns Vegemite. She joins me now. Good afternoon, Rachel.
19: Hi, Charlie. Thanks for having me.
11: Great to have you with me. So tell me, what is the story behind a milder version of Vegemite?
19: Yes. So the story behind the new Vegemite Kids product is Vegemite's been a brand for the last 100 years, and we want it to be a brand for the next 100 years. So we always make sure we're listening to what our consumers are telling us. And for the past few years or so, there's been very consistent feedback from parents about their continued concerns with how much salt their kids are having, more natural ingredients, so natural colours, that kind of thing. And for people who haven't tried Vegemite before, or even just adults who think that Vegemite's a bit too intense for them, wanting a milder version of it. So our amazing R&D team have been hard at work, and their hard work, this is the result of their work that they've come up with, so the Vegemite Kids product, which is a brand new formulation.
11: We have been fed the classic commercials for years of kids singing the Happy Little Vegemite song. Kids in the 50s could handle Vegemite. Did kids today just need to toughen up? Are our kids just too weak to handle Vegemite these days?
19: We've been really enjoying some of the social commentary about the, you know, the back in my day kind of commentary. It has kept us very entertained over the past few hours or so. But no, in all seriousness, we're really excited to launch the new formulation and hope people enjoy it. If regular Vegemite's not been something they've been able to consume, then it's just another offering for people that are looking for something different.
11: Is this also designed to appeal to an international audience? Is Vegemite Kids a gateway drug to full-blown, full-strength Vegemite for international friends who perhaps can't understand it?
19: Yeah, I think that's a really good point. It's called Vegemite Kids, but it's definitely not just for kids. It's great for people who haven't tried it before, whether they're young kids or whether they're people who are tourists visiting the country or just people who haven't grown up with it like you and I have.
11: I'm speaking with Rachel Adams, the senior nutritionist with the Bega Group, who own Vegemite, about Vegemite Kids, the new mid-strength Vegemite that's coming out. Is it possible this new Vegemite, this mid-strength Vegemite that you say is perhaps more palatable to an international palate? Maybe you could work hand in hand with Pauline Hanson, who wants to get a monoculture in Australia. We can train people who come here to like Vegemite and buy into what we do.
19: Sorry, can you repeat the last bit? The line just crackled.
11: It's okay, Rachel. I didn't really expect you to play ball with the Pauline Hanson question.
19: No, could
11: it be part of a? Could you form a One Nation policy that this is part of Vegemite indoctrination to foreigners who come over here?
19: Well, Charlie, I think you know as well as I do, I won't be entering into discussions about anything like that.
11: I know, but it's the ABC and I'm having a corporation on to have a chat about a product. I've got to do something to make it difficult for you. I've got to say, though, when Vegemite behind closed doors were coming up with this product, how many times did the words iSnack 2.0 come up? And did people say, we can't do this? This is like touching an electric fence. You just can't do it. Don't rebrand Vegemite. It doesn't work.
19: Yeah, interestingly enough, the iSnack discussion didn't really enter into the conversations. It was, more driven by what consumers were asking us for. But, yeah, we've definitely steered away from that vernacular with naming the new product.
11: That is fascinating to me because it's the first thing that came to mind. But Rachel Adams, thank you for having a chat with us this afternoon and for having a bit of fun having a chat about Vegemite Kids. Have a great afternoon.
19: Pleasure. Thanks for having us.
11: It's 4:30. Charlie with you on 774 ABC Melbourne. So what do you think? Should we leave Vegemite alone? Does it make you think about the debacle of iSnack 2.0? I know somewhere right now listening to this, my good mate Limo is going into some kind of PTSD flashback, having a fit because he launched iSnack 2.0 at the footy. I remember this, my mate Limo on TV launching a product, and then for a week all anyone talked about was what a bad idea it was. He still will get flashbacks like a Vietnam vet thinking about that moment. 1-300-222-774. What do you make of a mid-strength Vegemite Kids product? Coming up later this half hour, we're going to talk state politics. Former leader of the state Liberal Party, John Pizzuto, is going to be helping us out with that. Got a few questions to ask him about the future of the coalition in Victoria. They're competing against another brand in One Nation. I wonder what the party can do about it. We'll have a chat to him. All of that coming up on 774 ABC Melbourne. It's just gone 4:31. Let's check in on the markets with Henry Jennings from the Markets Today newsletter. What's happening in the world of dollars and cents?
20: Hello, Charlie. How are you this afternoon?
11: Very well, thank you.
20: That's good. The markets this afternoon, well, we had a bit of an up and down kind of day. The US markets were closed on Friday, so we didn't get much of a lead in from Friday in terms of US markets. Then there was all the complications over the weekend of whether the strait was open, whether it was closed, who was going through, who wasn't, whether they walked out of talks. So that was all a bit confusing. We closed the day down 12.6 points or 0.14%, 88.16 on the ASX 200. I guess the big news of the day is that WiseTech, Mr. Mr. Richard White has managed to get himself back on the front page of the newspapers this morning, as the AFP is alleging some concerns with him about his behaviour. So that stock absolutely smacked today, 18.4% down. And what has been strange is there's not been a single word out of the company, which is somewhat weird. So that was the biggest casualty of the day. The banks held up, CBA up 0.6,

0: of a percent. BHP slipped another 1.7%. CSL, which had a really good week last week, down 3%. Telstra unchanged. Tech stocks, as well as WiseTech, were a bit bashed again. Zero down 4.5%. And the oil price kind of steady. US futures kind of steady. We're kind of waiting to see what happens. Goldies were a little better today in the gold miners. So there we go. It's going to be another fun week, I have to say, Charlie.
1: Well, you know, these silly markets that keep listening whenever Trump announces that he's got a peace deal and, you know, oil tankers start your engines. It's almost like reality is unimportant to the markets. It's just whether or not they can make a buck every day.
0: Well, reality is forget all the propaganda from Trump and forget all the propaganda from Iran. You just have to keep an eye on the oil price. Because these guys, the oil traders would have to be the most informed about what's going on with the oil market. So as long as it sort of stays within a band, the markets will relax, I guess, is the answer, because that's the ultimate barometer of what really is happening rather than what Trump tweets, what the Iranians tweet. So it's all about the oil price. So as long as that stays under control, we will be relatively okay.
1: Well, maybe we could all learn a lesson and just get the oil traders to negotiate peace instead. I'm sure it'd get done a lot quicker.
0: That's radical, Charlie. Those fighting words.
1: And there are those listening right now going, well, they're kind of pulling the strings behind the scenes anyway. Henry Jennings from the Markets Today newsletter. Thanks for your time. It's 25 to 5, Charlie with you on 774 ABC Melbourne. In a moment, it's our weekly state politics discussion. And you can join the chat on 1-300-222-774. Join the conversation on anything. You can tell me what's wrong with Chapel Street. What should Phillip Island do now that they've lost the super bikes? What should they do with that beautiful track? What should they do to keep the economy booming on Phillip Island? Give us a call, 1-300-222-774. And I'm also on the hunt for the worst smell of your life, because I'm a grown-up. That's why. It's 25 to 5, Charlie with you on ABC Melbourne. Let's get the news headlines now, though, with Nicholas Hines.
2: Good afternoon, Charlie. And on state politics, Victorian opposition leader Jess Wilson has dismissed criticism about the Liberal Party's direction levelled by former state executive Colleen Harkin. Ms Harkin resigned from the Liberal Party yesterday to join One Nation, claiming Liberals did not know what they stood for anymore. But Ms Wilson has rejected that. Police investigating a fatal shooting in Ascot Vale on Sunday say they believe it was a targeted attack, today making a public plea for information. Former boxer Hussein Dehaney died in the attack, and detectives say he was known to police and associated with a number of organised crime groups. And a second wild bird in WA has tested positive for the deadly H5 bird flu strain, raising concerns the virus could spread further, but authorities say there is still no evidence of that. Poultry giant Ingham has locked down its WA operations amid hope the outbreak is contained to the remote beach where the two sick birds were found. It's partly cloudy in Melbourne this afternoon. Right now it's 12 degrees. Similar weather tomorrow with a top of 16. I'll be back with more news at 5 o'clock.
3: 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Traffic.
4: Hello there, it's Caroline Ferguson from Transport Victoria. The freeways are faring pretty well this afternoon, except for the Hume Freeway. It's carrying a lot of traffic out of town for the M80 Ring Road through to Ahearns Road, and also a lot of traffic heading out of town on the Western Freeway. Once you cleared Hopkins Road, though, you're off on running. The Monash Freeway is doing very well, but a word of warning, the Monash Freeway closes tonight outbound only between Toorak and Burke Roads. That's from 10 o'clock. They're doing some signal repair works there. You'll have to hop off the freeway at Toorak Road and jump back on it at Burke Road. Also up north at Essendon, Woodley Street closes in both directions for a stretch between Buller Road and Napier Street tonight as well from 8 o'clock. They're doing some road repairs. You can use Buller Road, Bell Street, Melville Road, Moreland Road, Pascavale Road and Buckley Street to get around the closure. And there's delays of up to 15 minutes now clearing on the Lilydale line after an earlier police request in the Auburn area. That's the latest in traffic and transport. It's 24 to 5.
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5: Drive with Charlie Pickering.
1: 22 to 5, Charlie with you on 774 ABC Melbourne. We're going to talk state politics in a moment with Bronwyn Pike and John Pizzuto. But first, we're talking about the new Vegemite, what is it? Vegemite Kids, they're calling it. Vegemite Mid-Strength. You can have Vegemite and drive. So, Vince in East Bentley, what do you make of this softer version of Vegemite? Does that sound like something you need?
7: Yeah, well, I would give it a go. because this morning my wife asked me, do you want a roll? And I said, yeah, I have some Vegemite, but spread it thinly, please, because I find it very strong.
1: That's right, because...
7: So I give the mid... Yeah.
1: So but that's what I should have asked the lady from Vegemite. I should have just said, why do you need a week of Vegemite? Can't you just spread it a bit thin?
7: And they've got to be careful. They don't do what Coca-Cola did, change the classic recipe, and then they go back to it.
1: That's right. Did you believe her when she said that no one around the office had mentioned iSnack 2.0 once when they were developing the launch of a new Vegemite product?
7: Oh, I think someone would have thought about it.
1: Yeah, I think
7: and
1: so.
7: The thing is, I spread the Vegemite and I spread it in a roll, and I have sliced up homemade salami with it as well. So there's a different taste for you.
1: Well, hang on. That sounds like a clash of cultures. Pauline Hanson's going to hunt you down for that.
7: No
1: Thank
7: worries.
1: You. Thank you very much, you. Vince, for the call. 1-300-222-774. I tell you what, can you do better than salami and Vegemite? A lot of products come with a recipe on the back, a little serving suggestion. What's your advanced Vegemite recipe? Give us a call, 1-300-222-774. Will you be trying salami and Vegemite? I'm not sure I'm brave enough. It's 21-5. Charlie with you on 774 ABC Melbourne. It's time to talk state politics now.
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8: The Leader of the Opposition.
10: I am a millennial, I'm 35 years old, and I'm firmly focused on winning the next election.
8: Order!
11: Speaker, on relevance, this was a very direct question.
8: Order!
12: Speaker, I'm still waiting. No response, no ideas, no plan.
1: And I'm joined this week by John Pizzuto, who is the Liberal member for Hawthorne and Bronwyn Pike, who's a former minister in the Bracks and Brumby Labor governments. Good afternoon. This is a bit of a stroll down memory lane for you guys.
13: Oh, that's right, Charlie. Good to be here and good to be with you, listeners. The party line. I think, Bronwyn, I'm correct when I say this. It was the top-rating current affairs segment in our view at the time.
14: Absolutely. People couldn't get enough of it.
13: It had potentially millions of listeners. Yeah. It was fantastic.
1: Yeah,
13: it was quite innovative.
1: Internal polling suggests it's a very popular
13: policy. According to sources I've consulted, yeah. Charlie, it was. No, that
14: we
13: was a
14: actually
13: great
14: even
13: show.
14: Got was... invited, John and I, to do a mock party line presentation for a University of the Third Age conference.
13: That's right.
1: Wow.
14: So there we were.
13: That's
1: an absolute borderline spin-off world tour in the waiting right there.
13: We were pitching for our own television show.
14: Yeah,
13: we could have won a Logie, I think.
14: We still might have a little podcast in the future.
13: Right.
14: You never know.
1: We can all but
14: the
1: dream.
14: Rest is politics, Oz.
13: Right.
1: So let's talk politics, though. And I'd like to start off with an issue that we discussed earlier in this program. The Phillip Island has lost another major event, the Superbikes. Have gone. They're going to have one more race in 2027, and then it's off to Adelaide. In February, it was announced that the MotoGP was leaving Phillip Island as well. Now, we spoke to Kim Storey, who's the CEO of Destination Phillip Island, earlier in the program. This is what she had to say.
15: There's a massive economic hole now in our year-round tourism and visitation spend. So that's sitting around $35 to $50 million of spend that won't happen in this region. So we are looking to the government to look at the opportunity to repurpose that funding investment in those events.
1: So both of those events have been poached by South Australia. Victoria is known as a major events capital of the country. So is this politically damaging, or is this just the nature of commercial contracts in sports? I mean, they used to have a Grand Prix and we nicked it off them. Does this just happen in cycles and there's a commercial advantage to sell it to South Australia now?
13: It shouldn't. I think it's really serious because it's about Victoria's chief equities in the Federation. If you ask anybody, what is it that's so great about Victoria, you'll often hear a number of things. Major events and sporting calendar, you'll hear about our health and biomedical research, you'll hear about our university sector, you'll hear about our corporate CBD and how powerful that is at attracting jobs and investment. So when you're losing events, the MotoGP and the Superbikes now, it creates a sentiment that momentum's shifting to another state. And you've got to hand it to Premier Peter Malinauskas, who's pitching very energetically for events and for businesses, and he does it very directly.
1: And he's a one-man momentum machine, as it is most of the time. What do you make of that, Bronwyn? We had a caller who's actually going to be a candidate in the state election for that area, former mayor in the area, saying that it was squarely on the state government for not fighting hard enough and South Australia shouldn't have been able to come and take it.
14: Well, it certainly is sad for Phillip Island, and they will have to work very hard with the state government to find alternative activities to keep that economic development and economic activity going.

0: But, you know, as John was talking, I actually did think I was listening to Peter Malinauskas, you know, because it is a highly competitive environment. And as soon as the GP went, I think it was fairly logical that the super bikes would follow. And being a person whose family lives in SA, I go past that new facility there at Tail and Bend quite often. They've invested a lot in it, and I can understand the commercial decision to go. You know, I remember when South Australia did lose the Grand Prix as well. And, you know, that was the efforts of Jeff Kennett. And, you know, this competitive stuff happens all the time around our country. And, you know, we just have to, you know, think about new ways that we can attract, you know, development and new ideas to that community and other communities around the state.
1: We've had a few calls from people who are Superbikes fans, but they said that the facilities down there weren't up to scratch compared to what they've got in South Australia. And
0: it's a long way, and it's, you know, quite a trek down there as well. The Tail and Bend facility is a lot closer, you know, so I can understand why it's happened.
1: Yeah, so Tail and Bend is about an hour out of Adelaide. Yeah. You know, depending on the traffic and depending on how many people are trying to get down to Portsea on any given night, it can take a bit longer to get down to Phillip Island. But do we have to accept that you can't necessarily, there isn't the money to build everything that is needed everywhere?
2: Well, in my view, there should be, and you've got to plan for these things. And if you look at where South Australia is on this now, you can see how it's going to leverage off each event that it takes from us and elsewhere. So it's got the MotoGP, it's got the Adelaide 500, it's got the AirTouch 500 Enduro, it's now got the Superbikes. It now can go out and pitch more broadly, domestically and internationally, for other events. So you've got to be conscious that each loss comes with a much bigger price tag than you might think. And you do need to invest in these things because a lot hangs on, not just the sport itself, but all of the tier one, two and three contractors and communities that benefit.
1: There's more to get into, but just quickly, how important is Gippsland? How leading up to the election, are we going to hear from both parties about all the wonderful things they're going to do for Phillip Island to put something in its place, or will this get forgotten by the time we roll around to November?
2: Well, no, each of us, and I'm obviously on one of those parties, we will put that out there, and we should. Each person and each party campaigning for a mandate at the state election needs to put that out there. And we take the regions very seriously, and we made a commitment the other day that we were going to ensure that at least 25% of infrastructure funding will go to regional Victoria.
0: Yeah, and look, Gippsland, remember, is the area that lost the state electricity commission many, many years ago. It's been through a very, very long and difficult and challenging journey. I remember when I was health minister, we couldn't get a publicly funded psychiatrist for the whole of the Gippsland region. No one would go there. So we do need to invest. We have been investing. I think, you know, both sides of politics have a passion for the area, and, you know, it'll be a focus, I'm sure, in the election.
1: I'm speaking to Bronwyn Pike and John Pizzuto about state politics. Moving on to something else now, and this is a federal story, but it affects state politics without a doubt. And this story got a lot of attention last week, particularly on this program, but we haven't had a chance to dive into it with you yet. Pauline Hanson's speech at the press club, of course, put her well and truly on the agenda if her poll numbers hadn't already done that, and she is, by almost without argument, more of a force in politics than she has been in previous years, and she has to be taken more seriously. I want to start with you, John. How you feel about the rise of Pauline Hanson, what she says about the fact that we should just be a monoculture and the idea that multiculturalism has failed?
2: Yeah, no, it's a deep question. And I'd start by saying that we have to make sure, particularly politicians who are seeking a broader mandate, as Jess Wilson, all of us, and Jacinta and her team are in securing mandates, that we make sure the election and the issues of the day are not contests over frustration, but are contests over the future and the solutions we need to employ. And I think what's happening with One Nation at a very high level, because there's a lot going on, but I think at a high level, I think what it means is that, certainly the way I look at things, is that governments have to adopt policies and a framework for growing our economy at higher rates than we've been seeing. Because I think what's fueling a lot of the frustration, I talk to dozens, if not hundreds of people every week, and I can tell you the feeling I get is that people generally don't feel like they're getting a fair share. And when you look at health demand, and Bronwyn's been a health minister,

0: demand in our education system, the actual money you need to maintain your road network and your mass public transport system, governments are nowhere near, particularly this one, nowhere near investing what you need to, and you need to grow the economy more. We're not growing at high rates because productivity is holding us back.
1: Do you think one of the problems, though, is I would say in recent years, and I'll get Bronwyn's take on one Pauline Hanson's rise in a moment, but if you have a look at the polling numbers, it's the coalition that needs to worry because you're bleeding the support to her. And in recent times, you would say that rather than talking

0: at a state level, in my view, Charlie, because I think if you look at, for instance, what Jess has been unveiling, whether it's the 10-year economic plan, the plan to deal with corruption on big build sites, whether it's crime and community safety, whether it's housing and planning, we've got very different policy. And we're very conscious, Charlie, and I'll make this point to our listeners as well, that we have to make this about the issues and the solutions. And if we start talking about issues around some of those you've identified in the speech last week from Senator Hanson, that just takes the discussion away from the solutions we're focused on. So we're doing everything we can to focus on those solutions.
1: Well, I'll take from that, between now and November, we'll only hear policies and none of that other cultural talk from the coalition before the election.
0: But, you know, we've been conscious not to go there. We're very conscious that we have to offer solutions, and Jess is doing that. And I'd say more broadly, I think what I say to people, Charlie, is that when people raise this issue with me, is that of course we all want to and believe in the rule of law. We should all submit to that. We should all respect and revere the institutions of our democratic institutions and norms. Beyond that, the strength and the historic achievement that underpins Australia's multicultural success has been that we have happily accommodated, and I'm the product of it too, that we've happily accommodated a diversity that proves that you can live harmoniously. But it's true. You do have to ensure that everybody who comes to this country, everybody who lives in this country, respects the norms and the rules that are there to safeguard the rights of all.
1: Speaking with John Pizzuto and Bronwyn Pike. Bronwyn, I'll get your thoughts on One Nation in a moment, but let's just take traffic for a moment with Caroline Ferguson.
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3: Traffic.
4: Thanks, Charlie. Emergency services are in Preston dealing with a nasty collision on Murray Road. Only one eastbound lane squeezing through after Chifley Drive. You're better off taking Bell Street, Liberty Parade as alternatives. Freeways and arterials are building up. The Monash Freeway, not a bad drive though. Just heavy from Eastlink through the South Gippsland Freeway. Very busy in both directions on the M80 Ring Road between the Westgate Freeway and also the Western Freeway. The Western Freeway heavy run out towards Hopkins Road. That's the latest in traffic and transport. It's 10 to 5.
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1: 10 to 5, Charlie with you on ABC Melbourne. Chatting with John Pizzuto, the Liberal member for Hawthorne, and Bronwyn Pike, former minister in the Braxton Brumby Labor governments. Talking all things state politics, but federal politics, and Pauline Hanson is unavoidable, it's safe to say. Bronwyn, there's definitely a different challenge for the Labor Party. One is that there is a narrative that Pauline is getting popular because of discontent, and it's Labor at a state level, it's Labor at a federal level, it's the Labor governments that people are discontented with. It's a big problem for Labor as well.
5: Oh, look, I think it's a big problem for the whole of our society, and you know, I think John's analysis about, you know, it's easy to articulate the grievances. It's so important to talk about solutions and the positive things. I'm really glad Pauline Hanson went to the press club, because I actually think it not only gave us the opportunity to sort of see the full manifesto, but under questioning, when there were the unguarded moments, we actually saw some real clangers, I'd have to say. And if we start to unpack views about childcare, about paid parental leave, and of course the famous monoculture line. Look, you know, I kind of grew up in that lamb chop and three veg monoculture, and I'm not sure I really want to go back there again.
1: It's nice to have a few new sources.
5: You know, I can actually see what she's getting at in some ways, but it's an absolute nonsense, because all cultures over history have all evolved and they've all been influenced. And, you know, you think about the biggest kind of global influence on culture, McDonald's. You know, you can't go to one country in the world without bumping into the Golden Arches. But, you know, I do take heart from the recent by-election in the UK, the Makerfield by-election, where reform has been on the rise and rise and rise in the UK. And we see this sort of, oh, well, you know, this is inevitable here. You know, we've had Trump, we've had, you know, reform, Nigel Farage, and now we've got Pauline Hanson. The swing against reform to Labor, 23% in that election, because there was a different, hopeful, more constructive message by a more open, charismatic leader, gives me real hope for not just the Labor Party, who of

0: course, is being attacked by Pauline Hanson, but by the whole of our society, which will fall victim to some pretty horrendous ideas if she continues to
1: You'd probably
0: grow.
1: Rather I don't talk about the second beat of that story that we're covering later in this program, which is it's also led to the leader of the Labor Party, the end of their leadership. We're going to be talking about that reality.
0: Yes,
1: so
0: yes, absolutely.
1: It's not without its victims, and I'm sure Jacinta Allen doesn't want another week talking about her leadership in the state. But let's talk about some problems that have been caused by Pauline Hanson. And one is Colleen Harkin, who resigned from the Liberal Party. She confirmed to Raf Epstein that she intended to join One Nation. Here she is explaining why.
2: Because I think that for a long time, both of the major parties have taken the vote for granted. I've actually had MPs tell me, well, where else are you going to go? You know, there's a sort of a disconnect between what the average person in Australia is looking for and what's actually happening in at the sort of political and bureaucratic elite sort of environment.
1: And here's what the Victorian leader, Jess Wilson, had to say about that.
3: I know that volunteers come and go from political parties all the time. Of course, we value our volunteers and it's disappointing to see them go, but that's a decision for Colleen.
1: Now, John, it has to be said that Ms. Harkin has led the Supreme Court action to block the Liberal Party's loan to you off the back of the more redeeming defamation case. But I want to focus on her resignation. It's a high-profile Liberal leaving the party, saying, a pox on both your houses, I'm going with One Nation. In an email to Liberal members on Saturday, she said she'd been concerned about the direction of the party for years and that the party was in an insipid state. Do you think she has a point?
4: No, but I don't want to run a commentary on Ms. Harkin's reasons for leaving, and I would echo what Jess said. But I don't think it's an accurate and fair assessment of what we've achieved under Jess. If you look at the work Jess has done and the team has done to announce actual policies to address a number of challenges our state faces and the need for change, I think the better view and the one I would encourage our listeners to adopt is that there are ideas being put out there. There is a choice that everybody in Victoria will have. And to pick up on Bronwyn's points that were made earlier, I think, you know, we see polls and we all pay attention to them. We like to pay attention only to the good ones, but we see the polls. But as you approach an election, voters do switch on and tune in, and they make what I often say to people around me is they have to make a very serious decision about who they're going to hand the car keys to. Now, that's not an easy decision, and people aren't as apathetic as we might assume when we look at the nature of public discourse in our country. People are very, very serious. All voters, in my view, very serious about the future. And so I can understand that Ms. Harkin has made her decision, but I strongly believe that with what Jess has been putting out there and what the team's been doing, that we're offering Victorians a positive plan and a choice for the future.
1: It's very hard to get people to listen to one message up to an election, let alone two. So who are you fighting? Are you fighting One Nation or are you fighting the Labor Party?
4: Look, I think it's a competitive election, and I think everybody understands that voters aren't as attached to a particular party anymore. That's long been the case. So we all know that when we're contesting elections, trying to secure voters' support for what we want to achieve, we can't assume anything. You have to assume that you've got to work really hard to win that support. So you're competing with everybody, Charlie. It's a different, when we were starting out, Bronwyn, in our early careers and the like, it was different. You could assume there would be a large chunk that will support you and you could go in with some comfort. Now it's different. You have to. And that's healthy. That's actually healthy. You've got to go out and earn their support.
1: I'll finish with a question to you, Bronwyn.
0: I was going to make a comment, though, about, look, I think that it's a very opportunistic move and I wouldn't be at all surprised if she stands for the next election. There are a lot of people who want to ride the Hanson wave. They're calling them retreads. And I wouldn't be surprised if more redeeming follows her.
1: I don't think I'd be surprised either. I've got about a minute to ask you this, so I'll do it quickly. It's safe to say that her announcement got a lot of attention. I really wouldn't have paid attention to Colleen otherwise. Mm. I think it's safe to say. It's harder and harder to get the public to listen to what the government has to say. I think we can agree on that. There was some good news around crime statistics last week. Youth crime was down. There was a 2% drop in crime overall. In amongst that, the breaches of bail were up 6%, which isn't great. But is that an argument that it's good news that there's more information?

0: enforcement of bail violation. What is the good story, and why are you having trouble selling it in the Labor Party?
1: Look, absolutely. I think people are very focused on crime, and every night we see incidents on our television shows and the news, and the government's had some wins, but there's also many challenges. I'm deeply concerned about the statistics that came out today about kids being kicked out of school, and the numbers that are rising there. I think that's a sure pathway to increase youth crime and participation in the juvenile justice system. So it's a very holistic response. It's a very long-term response. It's a whole of community response, and it's a really tough space. And I think the government's having a lot of challenges getting their messages out.
0: We are out of time there. I want to thank you both. John Pizzuto, Liberal Member for Hawthorne, thank you for your time.
2: Pleasure.
0: Bronwyn Pike, former Minister for the Braxton-Brumby Labor governments, thanks for joining us to talk to state politics. Have you both back again sometime soon. Heading up towards
1: Charlie.
0: The 5 o'clock news now. And after that, should house prices go up, or are you comfortable if they go down? The latest Resolve poll says more than 50% of homeowners say they're comfortable in a reduction in housing costs. Does that include you? I'd like to know. 1-300-222-774. Are you happy if housing prices go down? That's coming up after 5. 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
3: Good afternoon, Nicholas Hines with ABC News. The Federal Agriculture Minister has reassured Australians the nation is well prepared to deal with a deadly strain of avian flu. Brianna Shepherd reports.
4: Testing has confirmed a second bird was infected with the deadly H5 variant of avian influenza after being discovered in WA's Great Southern. Both migratory seabirds found on a stretch of beach in Esperance last week have since died. Australia had been the last remaining continent without the deadly strain, which has the potential to cause mass die-offs in animal populations. Federal Agriculture Minister Julie Collins told Question Time there's no evidence of bird flu in agriculture or poultry systems.
5: Our national biosecurity response arrangements have been enacted.
4: More than 60 dead or unwell birds across WA have been reported to the state's emergency hotline. Samples from several found in the same region have been taken for testing.
3: The head of an environmental legal centre says Victorian taxpayers would be surprised to know their money is being used to source native forest logs from Tasmania. A Four Corners investigation has found tens of millions of dollars in compensation the state government gave one Victorian sawmill when it ended native logging in 2024 is enabling the mill to buy timber from Tasmania. Co-CEO at Environmental Justice Australia, Nicola Rivers, says she thinks that's hypocritical.
6: I think when the Victorian government has ended native forest logging in its own state and told Victorians that native forest logging was ending, it would not meet anyone's expectation that it's then sourcing its logs from Tasmania.
3: The Victorian government wouldn't say whether it was subsidising logging in Tasmania, but said it supported Victorian jobs. The brother of a so-called ISIS bride has told the Melbourne Magistrates Court the terrorist group has ruined his family's lives. Jesse Thompson reports.
7: Khosa Ahmad is seeking bail after she was charged with 4 slavery-related offences alleged to have taken place after her family travelled to Syria in 2015, allegedly in support of Islamic State. Prosecutors have argued the grandmother will spread extremist ideology if released following her return to Australia last month, but the 54-year-old's lawyer today reiterated that she wanted nothing to do with the terrorist group. Mrs. Ahmad's brother, Abraham Abbas, told the court he had offered to put up a $75,000 surety and could lose his home if the 54-year-old breached any bail conditions in the event that she was granted bail. He told the court nobody in his family supported Islamic State, adding, "They've ruined our lives."
3: Homicide Squad detectives are interviewing 3 people arrested over a fatal stabbing in Geelong. Police say 5 people got into a fight outside a house in Norlane about 12:30 yesterday afternoon, with a 30-year-old man dying at the scene. Police have now arrested 2 men in their 30s and a woman in her 20s. Police say the group know one another, but how the fight unfolded remains unclear. Pakistani and Qatari mediators say Iran and the United States have agreed on a roadmap towards reaching a final deal to end their war within 60 days. Liza Getzey has the latest.
2: In a joint statement, Qatar and Pakistan say the first round of negotiations between the US and Iran has ended with encouraging progress. They say the parties have agreed

0: agreed to a mechanism to end the fighting in Lebanon, which Iran's Foreign Minister Abbas Araghchi has described as major progress. The mediator's joint statement said a communication line had been formed to avoid incidents and miscommunication with the aim of safe passage for commercial vessels through the Strait of Hormuz. Technical talks will continue throughout the week.
1: In the UK, all eyes are on Downing Street as Prime Minister Sir Keir Starmer is widely expected to announce his resignation today. Former Manchester Mayor Andy Burnham is expected to contest the leadership after winning a by-election last week. Since winning office in 2024, Sir Keir's popularity has plunged, prompting several senior cabinet ministers to urge him to step down over the weekend. Egypt is leading Group G of the FIFA Men's World Cup after securing a comeback victory against New Zealand in Vancouver. Noni Edwards reports.
2: New Zealand were the first to score in the 15th minute before Egypt responded in the second half, eventually defeating the All Whites 3-1. Captain Mo Salah scored his first goal of the tournament.
3: It's a great achievement for all the players. We just have to enjoy today, enjoy tomorrow, then focus in a game after.
2: Uruguay and Cabo Verde played a thrilling 2-2 draw at Miami Stadium. Earlier, Spain thrashed Saudi Arabia 4-0 and Belgium and Iran played a scoreless draw.
1: Partly cloudy in Victoria this afternoon with a few light showers and possible snow flurries in the Alps. Similar tomorrow with some morning fog and patchy frost. In Melbourne tomorrow, partly cloudy with a top of 16. Right now it's 12 degrees.
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8: Good afternoon. It's Caroline Ferguson from Transport Victoria. There's just been a collision on the ramp for the Balty Bridge Citybound to get onto the Westgate Freeway heading towards the Burnley Tunnel. As you head off the Balty Bridge, slip over to the left. Transurban's crews are sitting in the right and the lane's been dropped down to 40. At Wallington, which is just southeast of Geelong, the Bellarine Highway is closed between Grub Road and Banks Road. It's due to a serious collision there. Crews are on site. There are some hold-ups. You might like to take Shell Road to the south or Port Arlington Road and Murradock Road to the north to avoid the closure. Crews are also in Preston looking after a collision on Murray Road. Only one eastbound lane's open after Chifley Drive. Bell Street and Libby to Parade will serve you better. If you're making your way through Essendon, Woodley Street closes both ways for a stretch between Buller Road and Napier Street tonight from 8 o'clock. They're doing some road repair works. That's the latest in traffic and transport. It's 5:06.
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6: 5:06. Charlie with you on ABC Melbourne. That was some calls we had last hour about Chapel Street. I want to know what's wrong with it. We had a chat to Stonington Council. They're doing phase two of a plan that they've been implementing to reinvigorate Chapel Street, bring it back to life. What do you think? 1-300-222-774. What is wrong with Chapel Street and what needs to be done? Also coming up later this hour, I'm watching ABC News on TV. They've got Door Watch on number 10 Downing Street, a live feed in the corner, waiting for Keir Starmer to come out. Word on the streets, well, words on that street in particular, is he's about to come out and resign as Prime Minister of the UK. Why? I find it hard to follow UK politics a lot of the time. We're going to cross to the UK and find out exactly why he's leaving. There was a weekend by-election that I think went very well for the Labour Party. Why is he going to be losing his job? We'll explain that shortly. Also, coming up in a moment, should house prices go up? Or are you comfortable with them if they go down? A poll today says that 50% even of homeowners said that they would support a reduction in housing costs. Does that include you? Do you have a home? Are you happy for it to go down? Maybe it helps the grandkids. Maybe it means your kids won't be tapping into the bank of mum and dad quite so badly if housing prices go down. 1-300-222-774. Maybe you are trying to just get onto that bottom rung of the property ladder and you love the idea of property prices going down as long as they go up astronomically once you've bought a place. I'd like to know. 1-300-222-774. But you can give me a call about anything. You can put something on my to-do list. Gary in South Yarra, what can you tell me about Chapel Street? If you're in South Yarra, you've probably got a good idea what's going on there.
12: We've been here 25 years, Charlie, and we've recently started a community group because we're really angry with the way the place has turned out over the last 10 years. It's sort of been a slow drip, and councils had plans and visions and mission statements and management plans, and now we're under the Chapel Street Improvement Plan version 2. And it's just been going on and on and on. And this year, I think we've been told we're getting some security advice and some CCTV cameras and some improved lighting. But there's a sense of, sadness in the street. A lot of women won't walk down the street day or night. We've got rough sleepers. The place is not clean. There just seems to be a lack of love from council in Chapel Street at the moment, and lots of empty shops, and things are not looking too good.
6: Well, the plan does also involve some pickleball courts, which I'm personally excited by, but I don't think it's going to solve all the problems. I've got to ask.
12: Oh, it's a big block. Oh, it's big. it's big, the pickleball, but they've done it in orange, unfortunately, so right. that's going to be interesting.
6: Just very quickly, in 20 seconds, what's the first thing they have to solve then? Is it the empty shops? Is it all of the vacancy there that means no one has anything to go to?
12: Well, yeah, I mean, council can't control the vacancy, but I'm a great believer in build it and they will come. And, I mean, if you make it beautiful, people will come. We've just done a Facebook posting on the difference between us and the new Toorak Village. They spent $6 million up there. And it's stunning, the street furniture, everything down to the garbage bins. If it looks nice, people will come, and there's a sense of safety. We need more than just a couple of cameras and some improved lighting.
6: Thank you, Gary. I can't wait to check out the bins of Toorak Village and see how beautiful they are. Thanks for the call. 1-300-222-774. We've also been talking about Phillip Island. They've lost the superbikes after losing the MotoGP. Jane in Bentley East, what should Phillip Island do now that they've lost the superbikes as well?
13: Well, just checking. Can you hear?
6: Yes, I can, Jane.
13: Okay, so, hi, Charlie. Start. Hi. What I feel is what they could do is probably get the Oscars, maybe bring back Oscars.
6: The Oscars can be pretty exciting. Are you a fan of the motorsports yourself, Jane?
13: Yeah, I am.
6: And you reckon the Oscars would get you down to Phillip Island, maybe?
13: Yes, and maybe also bring the Porsche Cup over.
6: Right, and what's that?
13: It's like, you know, after F1, there's this like Porsche thing when you're at Albert Park.
6: Yes, that's right. So try and get the Porsches down there as well. Thank you for the call, Jane, in Bentley East. A lot of ideas for what Phillip Island can do. We can't leave it up to the little penguins to solve. We're going to have to do something about it. 1-300-222-774 is the number to call. Let me know what should be done. We've got two problems to solve. Chapel Street and Phillip Island. What do we need to do? 1-300-222-774. Coming up in a tick, we are going to be giving away a chance to win some double passes. Oh, not double passes, just passes to the Melbourne International Film Festival. I think you can go and see 6 movies in our Sound of Melbourne competition. Listen out for our next audio hint, and you have to text us on 0437 774 774 and let us know where exactly the sound comes from. But right now, I want to ask a tough question that's on the agenda today. Should house prices go up, or do you want to see them come down? If you're a homeowner, your answer might be slightly different to someone who's trying to get into the market. But give me a call, 1-300-222-774. Do you want them to go up or down? Because the latest Resolve poll asked exactly that question. But something that surprised me was that more than 50% of homeowners said they would support a reduction in housing costs. Do you own a home? Would you support that? Or have you tied your financial future to your home going up and up and up in price so you can sell high and live off the fat of the land? 1-300-222-774. The Shadow Treasurer was asked this question on Sky News this morning. Here's what Tim Wilson had to say.
14: Truthfully, it's really a silly question. I mean, everybody wants house prices to be lower until they've bought their first home, then they want them to go up. What I want is a sustainable pathway forward for the Australian economy that grows the pie. And of course, part of that is that some of it is going to involve house prices going up because the economy is growing.
6: Do you agree with that? Or do you think if they tick down a bit, it might be good for everyone? It might be good for even if you own a home, the younger people in your family? Or is it going to give you a chance to actually get on the property ladder? 1-300-222-774. What does all this mean for the economy? Well, let's ask independent economist Saul Eastlake, who joins me now. Good afternoon, Saul.
15: Good afternoon, Charlie. Thank you for having me on the show.
6: It's great to have you. So tell me, do people want their house prices to go up or down?
15: Well, for most of the last 35 years, the 11 million or so Australians who own at least one home have wanted them to go up. You know, John Howard, who was usually an astute reader of the mood of the electorate, used to say no one ever came up to him on his morning walk saying, please, Prime Minister, would you do something to make my house cheaper so that someone else can buy it off me more affordably? And that reflects a change in the way that Australians have thought about housing in the post-war decades. People of all political persuasions tended to think about housing as something that met a basic human need for shelter and security and a stake in the community in which they live. But starting, I would think, in the late 80s or early 90s, Australians came instead to think of housing as a form of accumulating wealth, or as politicians like to say, getting ahead, without ever saying of whom. And so there's a vested interest in house prices going up, which, you know, in a sense is ironic, because these days every, as Keating would say, galah in the pet shop is squawking about the cost of living. The biggest component of the cost of living is housing. Yet for any of the 87 components of the consumer price index that measures the cost of living, if 86 of them go down, that's a good thing, and politicians will rush to claim credit for them going down, whether they've done anything to produce that or not. But with the one other, the biggest component of the cost of living, the cost of housing, if that goes down, somehow that's a disaster and the government ought to do something to stop it, which has happened on three occasions in the last 25 years after the introduction of the GST in 2000, at the beginning of the global financial crisis in 2008, and at the beginning of COVID in 2020, when house prices looked like falling. The headlines were proclaiming, oh my God, house prices are falling, the government's got to stop it. And the government did, by doing things like trebling the first homeowners grant, or as I call it, second home vendors grant, because that's where the money ends up, because we can't have cheaper housing. And, you know, politicians shed megalitres of crocodile tears for the difficulties faced by would-be homebuyers, and then at every election promise to do things that will make houses more expensive, like increasing first home owner grants or introducing schemes that allow people to buy homes with loans of 95% of the purchase price rather than the traditional 80. And then we wonder why we've got a problem. And the thing that I think a lot of people who instinctively want the value of their home to go up somehow don't grasp is that if you only own one home, which is what the most people who own any property do, just the one they live in, it's only paper wealth. And if the value of your house has gone up by the time you want to trade up to a better one, the price of the house that you are trying to buy will have gone up by at least as much. So you're not actually better off. And conversely, if you've reached the stage where the kids have left home and you want to trade down and the value of your house has gone down, well, then the value of the house that you're going to buy will have gone down as well. So if you only own one property, your own, it actually doesn't matter all that much. And maybe people are starting to realize that. If you own an investment property, then obviously if house prices go down, you'll have lost money. But if people buy shares and they go down in price, no one says if the share price drops by 20%, the government ought to do something to put a floor under share prices. Yes. We sort of have this double standard when it comes to housing, which I think is one of the biggest reasons why we have been unable to solve the problem of declining home ownership and deteriorating housing affordability.
6: Saul Eastlake, I knew you were the person to speak to about this. You have thought about this more than anyone. It seems to me, just quickly, this poll out today that says, yes, 50% of homeowners are, if anything, positive or comfortable with housing prices going down. That seems counterintuitive, but judging by what you said, this is a question maybe that is more nuanced than a poll can solve, and it's definitely a question that's too awkward for a politician to answer in a way that pleases everyone.
15: Well, yes, but maybe if this poll is accurate, and I don't know, but it's the first time I've heard a poll saying that people are willing to contemplate the possibility of house prices, of housing becoming cheaper, let me put it that way. I've often thought that, having said that, our housing affordability problem would never get solved because a majority of Australians don't want it to be solved and politicians know it, that it would only ever change if one of three things happened. First, that a sufficiently high proportion of people, my age, people over 60, were altruistically concerned about the prospect of their kids and grandkids being able to do what they did when they were younger. That's one possibility. Second possibility is that a sufficiently large number of people in the same age group get cheesed off about having to be the bank of mum and dad or guarantee their kids' mortgages. Or third, that a sufficiently high proportion of, again, the same demographic, are sick of having their 30-year-old kids still at home expecting their laundry done, their meals cooked, and a blind eye turned to whoever they bring to the breakfast table of the morning. And maybe the all three are growing to a point where there is now a willingness on the part of people who've done, for the most part, pretty well out of the property market over the last 40 years to say, well, maybe it's not the end of the world if the price of my home drops by 10%. If that means my kids or my grandkids or my niece and nephew can actually achieve what I was able to do much more easily 40 years ago.
6: Well, Saul Eastlake, we'll see if any politicians can thread the needle and capture that sentiment as we head towards a state election at the end of this year and a federal election in a year and a half. But for now, thanks for helping us wrap our heads around it. Independent economist Saul Eastlake.
15: Thank you for having me, Charlie.
6: It's 20 past five. I tell you what, some of the questions that Saul had there can be answered by you and a lot of people calling in to express their view that maybe they're okay if housing prices come down a bit. I'd love to know what you think. 1-300-222-774. A lot of you wanting to have your say. We will take your calls in a moment. But first, let's check the traffic with Caroline Ferguson.
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4: Traffic.
8: Thank you, Charlie. If you're heading into town on the Baldy Bridge stretch of CityLink, you'll start slowing down approaching the Westgate Freeway. That ramp has one lane closed once you get onto the Westgate Freeway itself due to a collision. Slip over to the left. Transurban are looking after everything in the right lane. On the M80 Ring Road near Pascoe Vale Road, Greenshawbound, there's a breakdown. He's sitting in the left lane. Our crews are on their way to help out. Just southeast of Geelong at Wallington, the Bellarine Highway is closed between Grub Road and Banks Road. That's eastbound due to a nasty collision. Crews are there. You could take Shell Road to the south or Port Arlington and Murrayduck Roads to the north to get around it. And if you're catching a train, we've got minor delays on the Sunbury and Williams and Werribeetown lines. That's at Williamstown. Head to the PTV website or Transport Victoria website to find out more and plan your trip to get home. That's the latest in traffic and transport. It's 21 past five.
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6: 21 past five. In just a moment, we'll play today's Sound of Melbourne for your chance to win a pass to the Melbourne International Film Festival. And we are on Downing Street Door Watch. ABC News has a camera fixed on the door of number 10 Downing Street. News, the word we're getting out of Downing Street, or out of people who've gotten word out of people who've gotten word out of Downing Street, is that Keir Starmer is no more. We're going to find out why. I don't really know UK politics quite well enough to know exactly why he would, after a by-election went well on the weekend, why he would quit. We'll find out. At the moment, it's just a door. We'll see if the door talks shortly. But first, I want to know from you, 1-300-222-774. If you own a home, are you like 50% of people in this poll that's just come out saying you would be happy if house prices went down? Darcy in Snedden, are you one of the 50%? Are you a homeowner?
18: Hey, mate. Yes, I am a homeowner. I'm in Seddon, inner West Melbourne, close to Footscray. But yeah, we bought last year. And I think just, going through everything that we had to, saving up for a deposit, it's a lot of hard work. And you do put off like a lot of life things, a lot of travel, which was, it's just tough saving up that deposit. And then I think, you know, thinking about our children, our friends and stuff as well, it's just ridiculous at the moment. So I think I'd be happy to see, you know, our house value go down to make it a little bit easier for everyone else, for sure.
6: So you're not worried that you are missing out

0: on the big payout at the other end of it that so many of the, you know, the older generations who made their fortunes on houses going up, that you're going to miss out on that?
1: Yeah, I think it's one of those things. I think, like, I'm a millennial. I'm 32. Like, I'm very grateful that I own a house, but I think it's not realistic. I think that, like, house prices can just keep growing the way that they are. Like, something needs to be done. Realistically, like, we're going to be in our house probably for the next at least 10 years before we'd have to think about upsizing if we had, like, older children. We'd, no plans for children at the moment, but I think when that time's come in 10 years, our house price will be similar, hopefully a little bit, but gone up a little bit. But I think the type of, hopefully we see prices like stabilize and just come down a little bit, but even then we'll have a little bit of equity in the house as well after 10 years. So I think we'll be all right, but I guess you'll never know, eh?
0: Well, good luck with it all. And what a selfless attitude to hope that generations to come don't have it as hard. Tim, in South Yarra, do you agree with that, that house prices, you know, not rising and maybe going backwards a bit is good for everyone?
2: Well, my take on this, Charlie, is I've read quite a few articles about the cost of building a new home, and the gap is so large already that if the price of existing homes go down, that gap's only going to grow. So the cost of labour is a have a lot more. So people will be leaning on buying existing homes rather than building new homes. And that goes against everything the government wants to do.
0: That's an interesting point, Tim, in South Yarra. That's right. Labour costs aren't going to get cheaper. Material costs aren't going to get cheaper. If houses go backwards, by the time you build a new place, you actually are going to get less return for that. You're going to be maybe in negative equity at the end of it. That's an interesting point, Tim in South Yarra. Maybe it's not just as simple as you buy a house and how much is it worth. 1-300-222-774. Keep the calls coming. Tell me, how do you feel about housing prices possibly going backwards? Do you think it's actually good for everyone and it's worth not getting too worried about? I'd like to know. It's 25 past five. Charlie with you on 774 ABC Melbourne. Also later this hour, we're going to find out what's going on in the UK. Keir Starmer. Oh, we've got a close-up of the door on the TV now. No, still nothing happening. We'll see if the door talks before five. But first, maybe they'll let the cat out to warm the crowd up and entertain them before Keir Starmer comes out. Probably get a better response than Keir Starmer. Is it Larry the cat? Yeah, better name recognition than Keir Starmer. Right now, though, we're going to give you a chance to win again with our Sound of Melbourne. We're giving away four passes to the Melbourne International Film Festival. You win a festival pass to see up to six movies by yourself or with some friends at MIFF, one of the great events in Melbourne. And not just if you like films, just great to go and see movies from all around the world. You see some cracking stuff. And all you have to do this week is listen for our Sound of Melbourne and text me on 0437 774 774. Let me know where you would hear this sound. It's very specific. You got to tell me exactly where you'd hear it. Here is today's sound.
3: Saturday night at the movies. What picture you see?
0: Do you know where you would hear that? I know you might be saying you would hear it on a Best of the Drifters CD, but no, there is one place in Melbourne where you would hear that song. Have another listen, see if it jogs your memory.
3: Saturday night at the movies. Who cares what picture you see?
0: I was at this place very recently. So text me 0437 774 774. Tell me where you would hear that. We'll announce today's winner after 5:30. So get your entries in right now. It's 27 past five. Charlie with you on ABC Melbourne. Charles in Port Melbourne, what do you think of the chance of house prices going down? Do you think it's a good thing or does it terrify you?
4: No, I think it's a really good thing. We've owned a house for some time, and I think we've got younger children who are in their, when I say younger, in their early 20s, definitely keen to give them the opportunity to be able to do what we've done over time. I think one of the biggest challenges is the interest groups that are effectively sort of have pushed the prices up over a long period of time. To really keep the pricing of houses continuing to climb.
0: Charles, you've got younger, you've got kids who would be looking to get into the market soon. Deep down, is part of this, like Saul Lease, like said, just you don't want them living home into their mid-30s and you have to do their washing?
4: No, not really. I think it's giving everybody the opportunity.

0: to get into the market. I feel like it's very difficult for young people to get into the market nowadays, and it wouldn't hurt for prices to come down. Most people don't own more than one home.
1: Yeah, that's right. Saul was saying that as well. Statistically, that isn't most people. Thank you, Charles. Good on you. Thanks for calling 1-300-222-774. Christine in Richmond, how do you feel about house prices? Do you want them to go up or do you want them to go down?
2: Hello, Charlie. Look, I'm a bit relieved. The bubble had to burst, right? It just had to, and I think it has to for all the reasons we've discussed. But as an investment property owner, I'm a typical mum and dad, small investor. We bought an apartment in an inner city neighbourhood over 10 years ago for $550,000. Guess how much it's worth today?
1: More?
2: $550,000.
1: Really?
2: Yep, exactly the same. So the bank's making their money, right? And I'm lucky because I've had the same tenant the whole time. But you know, sometimes they don't go up and sometimes they don't go down. Sometimes they stay the same.
1: So would you, I'm sensing you'd like them to go up a little bit. No, I think we might have lost Christine there. I don't think it was that hard-hitting a question. 1-300-222-774. Keep the calls coming. I want to know, do you want housing prices to go up or do you want them to go down? Also coming up after 5:30, it's Pundemonium. And I want you to make your funniest pun headline. Adam McKenzie is going to come in and riff with us before 6 o'clock. And the story I want to talk about is a performance of Romeo and Juliet that took an unexpected turn when a cat wandered on stage and began biting and clawing Romeo's face. Now, this, I think, was the ballet of Romeo and Juliet. The actor playing the male lead bravely attempted to remain still as the orange tabby raked and swatted at his head and savaged it by all accounts. So the performance of Romeo and Juliet interrupted by a cat attacking a Romeo as he was lying there, apparently supposed to be dead. So put your thinking caps on. Give us your funniest pun headline about that. More of your calls in a moment. But first, what's happening on the news tonight? Ben Knight.
3: How are you going, Charlie? Well, I can tell you we've got a camera pointed at number 10 Downing Street right now. It's 8:30 in the morning in London. Who knows what will happen? Maybe something will happen before we go to air. But our Europe Bureau Chief, Mazzoe, is there. She's watching and she will tell us what happens. Quite a bit of international news today. But look, some really strong local stories tonight as well. I mean, apart from the fact that we've had another underworld murder, which took place on Saturday night in Ascot Vale. Turns out that the boxer who is dead did have connections to people who have connections to the underworld. So Danny Tran's looking at that one for us. But you've probably seen on the website today, there's a really interesting story from Harrison Tippett about what happens when, and we've talked about, you know, one of the last states that still allows duck hunting, and we're also one of the states that has the fastest growing areas in the country, and what happens when they come together. I mean, inevitably, I suppose, at some point they were going to meet. And that's exactly what's happened on the outskirts of Geelong at Lake Connawarri. So this has long been a wetland where duck hunting has taken place. And now, as Harrison pointed out, you know, you can see the golden arches through your gun sight. And he's got some incredible shots. He went out on the water with the duck hunters, and you see these guys, you know, fishing their boats out of the water, and just in the background, suburban houses. So duck is I think, the operative word there. But
1: it's cut down the commute time, if yes, nothing else. But, you know, from what I was sort of hearing in the building today, is it's like the duck hunters don't like the fact that the sprawl's encroaching on the habitat, but the people against duck hunting wouldn't like it either.
3: No, and in fact, they're in agreement. They're in furious agreement on this one. And so, but look, you know, that's the situation, and we've talked about this before as well. You know, they're one of the reasons that places like the outskirts of Geelong and Melton and on the urban fringe are growing so fast is because it's flat. You can just keep going. It was basically farmland or wetland or you know, habitat. And so, yeah, we've been doing this for a long, long time, and there are concerns that, yeah, we're about to potentially lose another duck habitat. If that's the case, you know, I don't think it'll ever be quite what it was. But, yeah, to have both sides of the duck hunting argument both in favour of saying, hey, can we protect this for obviously very different reasons, is interesting.
1: Fascinating stuff. We'll be tuning in tonight. Ben Knight to ABC News. It's 26 to 6. Charlie with you on ABC Melbourne. Pandemonium is still to come later this half hour. We're going to try and find out

0: why Keir Starmer looks like he might be resigning. And also I want to know from you, 1-300-222-774. I would like to know if you're happy for house prices to go down. Do you think they should go up? Or do you not mind if they go down? A lot of calls today saying they are comfortable with the price of their own house going down, which seems remarkable. 1-300-222-774 is the number to call. 26 to 6. Pandemonium up in a moment. But first, let's get traffic with Caroline Ferguson.
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2: Traffic.
3: Thanks, Charlie. Looking at trains, first of all, we've got some major disruptions for the Werribee, Williamstown and Sunbury lines due to a trespasser at Footscray. And this is also impacting V-Line services on the Ballarat, Bendigo and Geelong lines. Head to the Transport Victoria website for more information. Making your way along the M80 Ring Road, a bit heavy at Fitzgerald Road, Altona bound. There's a collision in the left emergency lane. At Wellington, southeast of Geelong, the Bellarine Highway is now open between Grub and Banks Roads following an earlier collision. And the Monash Freeway closes outbound tonight between Toorak and Burke Roads from 10 o'clock. It's for major works that are on the go. You'll just have to hop off the freeway at Toorak Road and jump back on from Burke Road to head out to the southeastern suburbs. That's the latest in traffic and transport. It's 26 to 6.
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0: 25 to 6, Charlie with you on 774 ABC Melbourne. This Friday, we've got a massive TGIF here at Southbank, ABC Southbank. We're going to have a bigger show in the foyer, and we'd love you to come along. You can text TGIF to 0437 774 774. Tickets are free. We want as many people there as we can. We have a great lineup, and it promises to be a wonderful evening, the least serious hour of radio every week on Drive on 774. Speaking of unserious, in a moment we're going to talk pandemonium, but first we are talking house prices and whether or not people are comfortable with them going up or down. Stephen in Warrnambool, do you want housing prices to go up or down?
9: G'day, Charlie. I'd love them to go down. I mean, for multiple reasons. We've got an investment property that our daughter and son-in-law rent off us, and the rates and insurance are all based around house prices. So, you know, if you could reduce the price of the house, technically the rates and the insurance should come down with it as well. But there's a counter to that. I live in Warrnambool, which is a small area, and the council rely on those rates to get anything done. So they'd lose an awful lot of money. So I'm not sure how they would cope with that.
0: So that's right. People's rates would go down. They'd think it's great. And then all of a sudden, that thing doesn't get fixed that you want, or the pool takes another 3 or 4 years to be built in the suburb because the council says they don't have the money to do it. That's the thing about these polls. You can say yes or no in a poll, but it all gets a lot more complicated with economics. 1-300-222-774. Keep the calls coming. Rosemary in Sandringham. We're talking house prices, but we're also watching this door of number 10 Downing Street waiting for something to happen. Do you know anything about UK politics?
10: Well, it's probably as reasonably as complicated as it is in Australia, but I'm tending to agree with your earlier comments that, you know, who's basically saying that Keir Starmer is going to resign because someone who was the mayor of a local council has now got into the, I don't know whether they call it the federal parliament, but he has no experience in federal parliament. So why would someone who's just gone in there for a day and has no experience challenge the Prime Minister of England? And who would support a person like that? I'm wondering whether the not reliable English news making a mountain out of a molehill. Let the politicians do their darndest to do what they can in the time they're given, and if they don't, vote them out. But I'm sick of Australia's good with by-elections and things like this, but it costs too much money. Just, you know, I think they're making something up.
0: I think you could have hit the nail on the head there, but it seems like this is a fait accompli. But I will ask your question of our next guest, Rosemary. Thank you very much for the call. 1-300-222-774. You can call about UK politics, housing prices, what should be done with Chapel Street, or just stick something on my to-do list. I'd love to hear from you. But right now, I'm going to have a chat with someone who might be able to answer our questions about UK politics. While the sun is setting here in Melbourne, across the pond in the UK, it's waking up. And we're about to find out whether they're going to have a new Prime Minister before day's end. It looks like they might have a new Prime Minister before morning tea. We're watching a live stream of number 10 Downing Street, the door, the press are waiting with bated breath. Keir Starmer is facing calls to resign, and he has been for weeks. He's pushed back against it, but on the weekend, well, his biggest challenger won a by-election, as Rosemary was talking about, in a landslide. So is his position just untenable now? And what is it about this new member of parliament that seems like he's a runaway freight train of popularity? Well, to find out, let's talk to Dr. Pat Leslie, who's from the Crawford School of Public Policy at Australia University. Good evening, Pat.
11: Evening, Charlie. How are you doing?
0: Very well, thank you. So, all right, first things first, why is Keir Starmer so unpopular? What has he got to the point where his party can win a by-election, but it looks like he's going to resign?
11: So Keir Starmer's, we think about Keir Starmer's personal decline in popularity as twofold. I mean, the first is that he is unpopular in the country. He's historically unpopular. No prime minister since Ipsos Mori, have been counting things, has had a personal satisfaction rating as low as Keir Starmer now has. So that's one thing, and that's related to a bunch of policy failures and mistakes. And it's also plausibly about his kind of personality. There's something about his presentation that is uniquely off-putting to British voters. He was never massively popular when winning a UK a general election in a landslide. Well, a landslide sort of similar to the 2025 landslide for the Australian Labour Party, in that there was a very, very high number of seats, but on a quite weak primary vote, on a quite weak vote share sort of level. So there's that aspect. But the more important aspect, and the reason why he's going to be going today, is related to his management of his own party. He has been governing mostly to the sort of centre and centre-right, in some cases, of British politics. And that's representing quite a small sliver of his party membership and also his parliamentary party. And he's has been getting a reputation for being quite authoritarian when it comes to party management. Question him and you're out. Often, you know, within the week, removing the whip from MPs, sacking them from the cabinet and so on. And what's most damaging about that is that frequently when he's done it, he's actually gone on and sort of done the U-turn, done the thing that the person who criticized him for was asking him to do, in the meantime making everybody even less happy. So he's not managed his party particularly well, this is a sort of a crisis largely of his own making.
0: So maybe you can answer Rosemary's question. She just rang in to ask why Andy Burnham is a threat to Keir Starmer. And it's a fair question. It's just a by-election. They happen all the time in the Westminster system. So why is it that Andy Burnham's been elected in a by-election and this is the tipping point and Keir Starmer looks like he has to go?
11: So Andy Burnham's a new MP as of last Thursday night, but he has been an MP before for nearly 20 years, representing the constituency just next door in Lee. He's quite a well-known figure in the Labour Party. He served as a minister under Tony Blair. Gordon Brown served as shadow minister under Ed Miliband and also Jeremy Corbyn. And that's a wide range of different ideologies. And since then, he's been the first metropolitan mayor of the Greater Manchester.

0: the region, very, very successful and popular in doing that, and also having uniquely among well-known Labour figures a positive net approval rating. So all of those things make him the sort of the one kind of shining hope, the person we haven't yet tried as a leader. He's tried to be leader of the Labour Party twice, both unsuccessfully. It looks like he's going to be successful on the third time of asking.
1: So this is bad news for Keir Starmer personally, but could this be an absolute blessing for the Labour Party that they get a new leader that possibly changes the narrative on this government that took over from the Tories, but also they managed to hold off the far-right Reform UK party in the process?
0: Yeah, so that Makerfield by-election, when it was called, on the eve of the by-election, Nigel Farage's Reform Party were projected to win that by-election. In the local elections just preceding a couple of weeks before, they won every ward in the local elections in that constituency did Reform. And so what Andy Burnham has been able to do is really reverse that narrative and coalesce progressive politics around himself, increase Labour's vote share, actually decrease the Liberal Democrats and the Greens' vote share quite substantially, and take an overall majority there. So it's been a huge win. And what that demonstrates to the broader Labour Party and progressive politics in general is that this sense of inevitability about a future Reform Nigel Farage government can be halted if the right steps are taken. And Burnham's pitch is essentially a uniting one. He's given some hope to MPs from the left and also left out factions in the Labour Party that will be a more conciliatory and more coalitional politician ready to listen to more voices. And that's demonstrated in the fact that, you know, John McDonnell, former Shadow Chancellor under Jeremy Corbyn, counts him as a personal friend and is an ally in supporting Andy Burnham's takeover. But he's also quite popular and friendly with people considered to be on the right of the party, like Shabana Mahmood, the current quite controversial Home and Immigration Minister, who's quite significantly cut migration. So he's a uniting figure. The other thing is that because he's been able to run a bit as an insurgent, saying, you know, to voters on the doorstep, I'm Andy Burnham, vote for me. I'm your Labour Party candidate to take out the Labour Party Prime Minister. That's indicative of his position, which is that he's quite critical of Westminster politics. And that's something that, you know, most Westminster politicians can't say because they're in Westminster themselves. He's had 9 years out as a regional metro mayor, and he's got views and sort of credible narrative that can say, we're going to come in and try to fix Westminster politics from the outside, you know, even though I'm a long-time Labour politician.
1: It's a unique position for a by-election winner to be in. Dr. Pat Leslie from the Crawford School of Public Policy at the Australian National University. We'll keep watching the door of number 10 Downing Street. We'll see if Keir Starmer does indeed resign, and we'll watch what happens from here. Thanks for your time tonight.
0: Thanks so much, Charlie. Good night.
1: It's 13 to 6, Charlie with you on 774 ABC Melbourne. This week, by the way, pandemonium's up in a minute. And the story that I want you to give us your pun headlines on, a cat invaded a ballet performance of Romeo and Juliet and to some degree mauled a sleeping Romeo and really stole the show. So I want you to give us a call, 1-300-222-774. Let us know your pun headline for the cat who interrupted Romeo and Juliet. But before we get to that, we're giving away full passes to the Melbourne International Film Festival. You can win a festival pass to see up to 6 movies. All you had to do was guess our Sound of Melbourne and text the location to 0437 774 774. Here's today's Sound of Melbourne.
2: Saturday night at the movies. Who cares what picture you see?
1: And my dad would be saying, you can hear that anywhere you play a Best of the Drifters tape, along with Up on the Roof, probably their two big songs. But there is a specific place that you would hear it, And today's winner is Paul in Doncaster, who correctly guessed where you would hear that, and it was the Astor Theatre in St Kilda. That's right. We have a number of beautiful cinemas all around Melbourne, but none grander than the Astor, and you will hear that with a bit of a classic announcement to make sure that you stock up on Choc Tops and turn off your mobile phone before the film starts. We'll have another Sound of Melbourne tomorrow for a chance to win.

0: Traffic. Thanks, Charlie. Looking at the trains, first of all, we've got some major delays of up to half an hour on the Werribee, Williamstown and Sunbury lines. That's due to a trespasser at Footscray. It's also impacting V-Line services on the Ballarat, Bendigo and Geelong lines. If you want to find out more, head to the Transport Victoria website. The freeways aren't doing too badly. On the Monash Freeway, a brief heavy stretch outbound past High Street. Lots of traffic on the Western Freeway from Robinson's Road through to Hopkins Road, and also on the M80 Ring Road both ways between the Western Freeway and the Westgate Freeway. And brief delays on the Warburton Highway at Lilydale, not far from the caravan park, on the eastern side of the Maroondah Highway due to an earlier collision. That's the latest in traffic and transport. It's 11 to 6.
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5: Oh, I love legitimate theatre. That is Ollie's interpretation of today's story for Pundemonium. To help me out today, I'm joined by a comedian who I've known for a long time, one of Melbourne's funniest. It is Mr. Adam McKenzie. Hello.
6: Hello. It's a pleasure as always.
5: Welcome. Wonderful to have you here. Now, the story we are talking about for Pundemonium, give us a call, 1300 222 774. Give us your funniest and extra points for punniest headline. And the story is, a performance of Romeo and Juliet took an unexpected turn when a cat wandered on stage and began biting and clawing at the dead Romeo's face. The performer in the male lead bravely attempted to remain still as the orange tabby raked and swatted at his head. Apparently did get quite an ovation at the end. They managed to wrangle the cat and do a curtain call with the cat. No word on how badly injured Romeo was by the end of that.
6: I love a good Shakespeare play as much as the next person, but we've all sat through a Shakespeare play and thought to ourselves, oh, this could do with a cat. This could do with something just to jazz it up a bit.
5: Yeah. Sometimes you just need a cat among the thespians.
6: Yeah, exactly.
5: Just chuck one in there and see what happens.
6: But you've also got to give it to that guy who was playing dead on stage, and he kept it there. He didn't swat the cat away or anything. He just let the cat play with his hair. True professional.
5: Amazing. Absolute true professional. Some method acting of the highest order, playing a dead Romeo. Wow. You've been on stage thousands of times.
6: Yep.
5: Ever had a cat invade your performance?
6: I have had a possum literally drop down onto the stage as I was we were performing at the Werribee Zoo.
5: Oh my God.
6: In the outdoor section there, we were doing an impro show, and a possum literally jumped on stage in the middle of the show.
5: I guess of all the possible animals that could jump on you at Werribee Zoo,
6: yeah,
5: you'll take a possum?
6: Absolutely.
5: Absolutely.
6: And did it make the show better? 100%.
5: Of course it did. Chris in St Kilda, do you have a pun headline for us for the cat that interrupted Romeo and Juliet?
7: Yes. Cat called Capulet roams to decapitate. Oh, should be Ophelia for him.
5: Oh, delightful.
6: Very good. Really mixed some. There was a real Shakespeare journey.
5: That really was. Thank you very much, Chris. That set the bar very high, and a whole lot of culture for Pundemonium on a Monday. Divya in Dandenong, do you have something for us? What's your pun headline, Divya?
8: Hi, Charlie. How are you?
5: Very well, thank you.
8: My pun for tonight is Romeowed.
5: Bravo, Divya. Thank you very much.
6: And we all know the famous line from Cat, Romeo and Juliet, a plague on both your mouses.
5: Delightful. Lisa in Viewbank, do you have another line from this performance of what we're now calling Romeowed and Juliet?
9: Hi, Charlie and Adam. Yes, I do. It's Romeo, Romeo, where poor art thou, Romeo?
5: Oh, bravo, Lisa.
6: Have you had acting
9: got
6: training?
9: One.
6: Oh, yeah.
5: Oh. Oh.
9: My other one is Romeo looked like something the cat dragged in.
5: Delightful. Yeah, reviews were mixed. Thank you, Lisa in Viewbank. Huey in Hyatt, do you have a pun headline for us?
10: Yeah, I've got a couple sort of in relation to the advances failing. So the first one was, cat gives Romeo's advances clause for thought.

0: Oh, nice.
1: Yep. And the next one was Romeo's advances fail. Instead, they lead to a cat fight.
0: Oh. Which isn't too far from the Shakespearean truth of it all.
2: Absolutely. It did beg the question, to flee or not to flee, cat is the question.
0: 1-300-222-774. Do you have any more pun headlines? The story, if you're just tuning in now, is that a cat got on stage during a performance of Romeo and Juliet and just absolutely battered a dead Romeo on stage.
2: Really,
0: just brutal.
2: Like his head was a ball of twine.
0: 1-300-222-774 is the number to call. Joe in Brunswick, what's your pun headline?
3: Good afternoon. Unfortunately, I'm just extending the earlier one. Romeo, catastrophe-littered show.
0: Oh, that is nice. No, you've gone further and further. That's great, Joe.
2: And I love that everyone's putting a performance into it. Are you a Shakespearean actor? You sound very well trained.
3: No, I'm just a thespian.
0: Wow. I tell you what, strong improv skills there. Joe did not hesitate, just went straight with it. Terry on the Mornington Peninsula, what's your contribution to Pundemonium?
4: Oh, mine's nice and short. Cat on a hot tin Romeo.
0: Oh, very theatrical. A bit of Tennessee Williams, I believe.
2: Yeah,
0: cat
2: absolutely.
0: On a hot tin roof. Nice one, Terry. How creative.
2: I know.
0: How creative are 774 when they join in on this?
2: Exactly.
0: Amazing.
2: The 774 Pundemonium audience is the best punsters in the game.
0: Absolutely the best punsters in the game. We've got a text here. We've got, it doesn't say who it's from, but I can't even read that. Anyway, it's a Montague or Capulet. Kitty creates a sideshow of Shakespearean proportions. That is delightful. Unfortunately, I can't attribute it. And then we got one from James, which is Romeo not dead, just catatonic. James from Belgrave.
2: And it makes you wonder what other Shakespeare plays cats could improve, like Porthello,
0: oh,
2: A Midsummer Night's Cream.
0: Zen in St Kilda, do you have a pun headline for us?
5: Yes, I do indeed. Kitty cat blocks Romeo.
0: Oh, delightful. Thank you very much, Zen, for the call. Great efforts indeed there. Do we have an official winner? I think we have an official winner. And I think we'll give it to our improvisational Shakespearean performer, Joe in Brunswick.
2: Yeah, he gave it his all.
0: Took it to another level with Romeo, catastrophically littered show from Joe in Brunswick. Congratulations. Wow. That was a story that keeps on giving. I'll tell you what, there is one thing in the text here from James that I should say. He said that the Cameo Cinema also plays the Drifters Saturday night at the movies.
2: Right.
0: This is throwing a cat amongst the pigeons of our Sound of Melbourne competition here. We're going to have to investigate. I may have breached some kind of state lottery laws by having an answer with two possibilities and ruling hard on that. I'm being told the lawyers have been called. We should be okay. I'm not sure. I think we should be okay. Adam, thank you so much for joining us for Pundemonium as always. And walking
6: You're
0: into
6: welcome.
0: The studio now David Astle.
6: G'day, Charlie.
0: What is happening on evenings this evening?
6: Well, tonight, I've just got to throw in not Schrodinger's cat, but Shakespeare's cat, to be or not to be.
0: Oh, that's brilliant.
6: There you go. Just occurred to me as I walked in. Tonight, we are talking about desert life, and we're talking to Derek Pollici, who's the founding member of Little River Band. A little later, for all those lovers of off-campus, we have got some hunkadelic ice hockey players coming into the studio. So we'll have the live cam running, and that should be a lot of fun.
0: Can I ask a question about that? Can you ask a question, actually, for me about the Little River Band?
6: Yeah.
0: Is it true that they were just a really good pub band and they didn't have a name, but they were booked for a gig and they were on their way there and they drove past the sign to Little River and that is where the name came from?
6: I definitely will. That is my first question of business. So I think we've heard that rumour. Let's get it sorted out once and for all.
0: And can you also ask them when they play corporate gigs, how often do they get asked to play Reminiscing? Because I reckon it's a lot.
6: You're still thinking back on it, aren't you? I mean, it's true. Should be good. A little later, we'll also be talking about asthma. There's some good news for those who are living with asthma. So that's a little later in the show too, Charlie.
0: Wonderful. Thank you very much, David Astle, for joining us. Adam McKenzie, where can people, have you got, are you performing anytime soon?
2: Absolutely. This weekend we're doing

0: Ask Goblins. It's an improvised Dungeons & Dragons show at the Impro Melbourne Theatre.
1: See, I like that. A little known fact about me, as an old school nerd, I played a heap of Dungeons & Dragons as a kid.
0: Mate, you'd love this.
1: It's been crying out for an improv, like a theatrical interpretation.
0: Yeah.
1: Are you like a dungeon master, or are you an adventurer type figure?
0: Yeah, this week I'm going to be the dungeon master. First time I'm dungeon mastering the show.
1: Wonderful. That is going to be a great show. Where is it on again?
0: Impro Melbourne Theatre this Saturday.
1: Awesome. Thank you very much, Adam McKenzie. David Astor will be tuning in this evening from 7:30. Heading up towards the news now. Tune in again tomorrow with me, Charlie Pickering, on 774 ABC Melbourne Drive. It's Foodie Tuesday. I'm already hungry. News time, 6 o'clock.
2: Good evening, Nicholas Hines with ABC News. The head of an environmental legal centre says there needs to be more transparency around the $1.5 billion in transition funding the Victorian government paid to end native logging. A Four Corners investigation has found some of the money that went to one sawmill is now enabling the mill to source most of its timber from Tasmania and is subsidising native logging on the island. Co-CEO of Environmental Justice Australia, Nicola Rivers, says that wouldn't meet taxpayers' expectations.
3: Because Tasmanian forests are under huge pressure, just like Victorian forests are, and native forests in that state need to be protected as well.
2: The Victorian government wouldn't say whether it was subsidising logging in Tasmania, but said it supported Victorian jobs. A fatal shooting in Melbourne's north early yesterday is being treated as a targeted attack. Police were called to Ascot Vale at about 12:15 Sunday morning after two passers-by located a man with a gunshot wound. The victim is former boxer Hussein Dehaney. He later died in hospital. Detective Inspector Dean Thomas says Dehaney was known to police and was associated with a number of organised crime groups. He says the motivation for the shooting is still unclear, but that it appears targeted.
4: He's got out of his vehicle, and at that point he is approached by somebody. Our victim runs away and he is pursued. It's clearly obvious that the person pursuing him was intent on causing him death or serious injury.
2: The Federal Agriculture Minister says the government is investigating whether two confirmed cases of the deadly H5 bird flu variant means the disease is more widespread. A second bird has been confirmed to be infected with the H5 strain after being discovered in WA's Great Southern region. Julie Collins says while the threat to wildlife and agriculture cannot be underplayed, the government is still at an investigative stage.
5: So we are, over the next 3 to 5 days, up to possibly a week, actually listing and looking at whether or not there is other infections. We want to see whether or not there has been an entrenched infection in the wildlife in Australia.
2: There's wide speculation Britain's Prime Minister Keir Starmer could today set out a timetable for his departure and usher in an orderly transfer of power to his rival, Andy Burnham. Eliza Getzey has more.
6: Less than 2 years after Sir Keir Starmer won a landslide election victory that promised to end Britain's chaotic politics, one Reuters source now says he spent the weekend considering whether to step aside or fight a leadership contest. The threat to Mr. Starmer, which has been building for months, spiked on Friday when the Greater Manchester Mayor, Andy Burnham, decisively won a by-election to return to Westminster, beating a candidate from Nigel Farage's Reform UK party, which has led national opinion polls. He's being seen by Labour lawmakers as the man who could turn around the luck of a party that's lost support under Mr. Starmer, whose popularity ratings have sunk to the lowest for any British leader.
2: Police say two young students opened fire in a high school in the central Philippines this morning, killing three fellow students and wounding another seven. The suspects and the victims were students at the San Jose National High School in Tacloban City. The suspects, aged 14 and 15, were both arrested. Police say they were armed with one pistol each, and an investigation into the incident is underway. The death toll continues to rise amid the Ebola outbreak in the Democratic Republic of Congo. The government has reported late confirmed Ebola cases in the country has risen to 1,003, including 254 deaths. That's risen from 956 cases and 247 deaths just a day earlier. Back home, a large whale carcass that washed up along the surf coast's most famous surf beach has been removed and buried off-site. Crews from the Environment Department used an excavator to lift the badly decomposing whale carcass off the beach and put it in the back of a truck to be transported elsewhere. Bells Beach and Winky Pop near Torquay remain closed, with authorities concerned the carcass may have attracted sharks to the area. And in sport news, veteran basketballer Joe Ingles says he's feeling good as he starts training with Melbourne United. The 38

0: 28-year-old small forward has only just arrived back in Australia with his family after 13 seasons in the NBA. In his final 2 years in the US, Ingles played just 46 games as he was relegated to a bench option for the Minnesota Timberwolves. He says he's now working hard on getting his body right for a full NBL season.
1: I feel great. I've been here a few days. I was working out up to when we came from Orlando. Had a few days off with the kids, getting them settled a little bit. Came in on Friday, got a good workout in, got a good one in this morning and feel good.
0: It's partly cloudy with a few isolated light showers across the state this evening and some possible snow flurries in the Alps. And tomorrow, partly cloudy again with some isolated showers in the south. In Melbourne tomorrow, partly cloudy, a top of 16. Right now, it's 10 degrees.
2: Good evening and welcome to PM. I'm Samantha Donovan, coming to you from the lands of the Wurundjeri people of the Kulin Nation in Melbourne. Tonight, a second sick bird found on a West Australian beach tests positive for a deadly strain of bird flu. Also, the UK Prime Minister Keir Starmer tipped to resign today. And who is behind Australia's biggest ever cocaine haul?
3: The Australian cocaine market is still booming. The street prices are very, very high. It is an incredibly profitable business in this country, which is why it is so incredibly popular with gangs.
2: First this evening, authorities have confirmed that a second sick bird found on a remote beach on WA's south coast has tested positive for a deadly strain of bird flu. The detection of the H5N1 strain has put the agriculture industry on high alert, with one of Australia's largest poultry producers locking down its operations in WA so it can upgrade its biosecurity. Poultry producers in other states are also preparing for the spread of the disease. As Kimberly Price reports.
4: About 270 kilometres south of Perth, Bill Evans runs a free-range egg farm. Nanup Natural Eggs allows its chickens to roam around, only heading into a shed to lay, which means that his chickens can come into contact with wild birds. Bill Evans says the outbreak of the highly contagious H5N1 strain of bird flu is a major concern.
5: We have fairly strict biosecurity regime in place anyway, so we don't allow anything that's not meant to be on the farm if we can help it, although we can't stop the birds flying over the sky, so we just got to grin and bear that.
4: He's not surprised the deadly disease has been found on Western Australia's southern coastline after its outbreak in other parts of the world.
5: Oh, it was always going to come, yeah. It was just a matter of when and where. And if they found two, there's bound to be more out there somewhere.
4: The National Science Agency, the CSIRO, has now detected the H5N1 strain in two birds in Esperance, more than 600 kilometres from Bill Evans' farm and almost 700 kilometres south of Perth. A brown skua was confirmed to have the virus on Saturday, and today a northern giant petrel tested positive. 16 other unwell birds are reported to be showing symptoms. Julie Collins is a federal agriculture minister.
6: So I want to reiterate that this is two birds that have been found with the H5 bird flu in an isolated area of Western Australia. There is no evidence of any mass mortalities, particularly in our wildlife. I also want to reiterate that our poultry system and our agricultural systems remain free from the H5 bird flu.
4: She says Australia has successfully eradicated the H7 strain of bird flu twice in the past 5 years.
6: But we do know that the H5 virus is much harder to eradicate if it gets into our agricultural system.
4: The risk to human health is low, but the government has activated its national security response to the virus. WA Premier Roger Cook says they are hoping for the best and preparing for the worst.
7: Western Australia has a vast coastline, one that's very exposed, particularly to migratory birds. And so from that point of view, absolute vigilance is key for that early detection to make sure that we can stay on top of any outbreaks of the disease.
4: Officials are investigating the spread of the disease. Beth Cookson is Australia's chief veterinary officer. She says the strain can be difficult to contain.
8: We would expect a baseline level of deaths in wild populations at any time, and what we're trying to do now in the early days of the investigation is to understand what's being reported through the public hotline. Is associated with that normal baseline or whether there has been any indication of spread.
4: Ingham, one of the nation's biggest poultry producers, has announced

0: announced a complete lockdown of its WA operations in response to the avian influenza threat. Other poultry producers around the nation are also taking precautions. Boyd Carmody runs an egg-laying operation near Creswick in Victoria's central west.
1: We've spent several hundred thousand dollars upgrading our houses so that if the call does come from Agriculture Victoria, we can actually lock our birds up off the grounds now.
0: Authorities are urging people to report sick or dead birds via the Emergency Animal Disease Hotline on 1800 675 888.
2: Kimberly Price. In the UK, political pundits are tipping the Prime Minister, Keir Starmer, will today announce he's stepping down to allow the newly elected MP, Andy Burnham, to take over as Labour Party leader and therefore Prime Minister. Mr. Burnham served as a Labour MP from 2001 to 2017 and has most recently been the Mayor of Greater Manchester. He won a by-election for the Northern England seat of Makerfield last week and has made it clear he intends to challenge Sir Keir for the top job. Rob Manwaring is an Associate Professor of Politics at Flinders University. He's expecting the UK will have a new Prime Minister within the next month or by September at the latest.
3: I think the strongest indications we have is that Keir Starmer will resign, and I think the Labour Party itself will be aiming for a smooth transition and possibly looking to avoid having a kind of open leadership contest.
2: So you don't think Sir Keir Starmer will go straight away? There'll be some sort of timetable set out?
4: Yeah, there's a couple of reasons for that. One is that they're concerned that Andy Burnham, who's just won the Makerfield by-election, hasn't yet really established a team within Westminster. And so there's a sense that he needs to get match fit for taking high office. And so that actually his team actually requires a short period to enable to put their structures in place. Keir Starmer, I think, then that would give him a period of time to kind of sign off on any particular legacy issues he wants to before he steps down as Prime Minister, if that's the way it heads into.
2: Do you think it's wise, though, for the Labour Party to just install Andy Burnham rather than holding a leadership contest?
4: Yeah, look, there's risks around either option. And one of the lessons from the time when Gordon Brown took over the prime ministership from Tony Blair was that it was seen as a coronation. And there was an argument actually at the time that probably Gordon Brown should have undergone a leadership contest to stress test some of his ideas and also his suitability at that time to take on be prime minister. And so there's an argument here, and I think critics of Andy Burnham saying, well, look, yes, he's won a by-election very well. He's a very successful mayor of Manchester, but we need a leadership contest would stress test his policy agenda, both within the party and also within the public.
2: What can you tell us about his policies?
4: Andy Burnham has been a little bit of a shapeshifter in politics. He's broadly seen as part of the soft left part of the Labour Party. I mean, when he first stood in the leadership contest just over 10 years or so ago, and he was seen very much as sort of part of a new Labour, part of the faction, that sort of Tony Blair and Gordon Brown sort of wing of the party, sort of modernised agenda. But over time, and certainly since he's been mayor of Manchester, he's lent much more into his sort of soft left credentials. And particularly, he's shown a more willingness to use sort of state powers to try and achieve public good. So, of course, I think one of the standout features of his time as Greater Manchester mayor was the redesign of the public transport system there. And I think this shows a sort of a real appetite to probably go further in using the powers of the state. There's already some sectors which are under public ownership, but we would see a much fuller extension and expansion of that, particularly in water and in energy.
2: Labour in the UK, of course, is trying to fend off Nigel Farage's Reform UK party. They managed to beat that party in the Makerfield by-election, as you mentioned. But is Andy Burnham the person to bolster Labour, I guess, in the face of that challenge from Reform UK?
4: I think so. The growing blue tide of reform seems to have been abated by factors other than Andy Burnham and the Labour Party. Firstly, the breakaway restore hard right split sees a further fracturing in the right vote. And then secondly, this is the third by-election that Reform were expected to win, which didn't, and they lost to the Greens, to the Labour Party, and to Plaid Cymru. So in fact, there's a sense that maybe the high watermark of Reform has reached its zenith at the moment. Andy Burnham, he's seen as sort of someone who's authentic and probably his greatest asset compared to Keir Starmer is he has a kind of probably a far greater oratory range than Starmer has, which probably means he's got a better chance of actually trying to match Nigel Farage's very strident speeches.
2: A lack of charisma has been one of the accusations levelled at Sir Keir. He had a landslide victory in the general election of 2024. What do you think's gone wrong for him?
4: The state of the economy. But then, of course, you know, with legacy of the Ukraine war and then, of course, the Iran war, it's the overall economic state has been an absolute nightmare. Secondly, one of the most sort of damning indictments of Keir Starmer is that there's been a series of policy U-turns, at least five or six, most interestingly around things like the winter fuel payment. And then the third element is that he promised change. That was the name of his manifesto. But of course, that's been incredibly hard to achieve in a very short period of time. And he hasn't really managed to get the kind of runs on the board. And then the final nail in the coffin, of course, the decision made by Keir Starmer to appoint Peter Mandelson as the US ambassador to Donald Trump has, of course, proved fatal to his leadership because of Mandelson's the revelations around his links to Jeffrey Epstein.
2: That's Associate Professor Rob Manwaring from Flinders University. To the conflict in the Middle East now, and a first round of talks between American and Iranian negotiators has finished in Switzerland. Pakistani and Qatari mediators have described the talks as positive and constructive and said encouraging progress has been made. But broadsides from the US president threatened to derail the talks, with the issue of fighting in Lebanon still a major sticking point. Our senior correspondent Barbara Miller has more.
5: The communique from the Pakistani and Qatari mediators strikes a positive note. The joint statement at the conclusion of what it calls the Lake Lucerne Summit says encouraging progress has been made between the US and Iran. That progress includes a roadmap towards reaching a final deal within 60 days and the creation of a high-level committee to oversee the mediation process. There was also agreement on the creation of what the statement calls a deconfliction cell between the parties and the Lebanese Republic to ensure that, as per the Memorandum of Understanding signed last week, all military activities in Lebanon cease. What exactly the deconfliction cell is unclear. Iran's Foreign Minister Saeed Abbas Araghchi said in a social media post that major progress to end the Lebanon war had been made in Switzerland. But he said the first real test would be the deconfliction cell. Iran has consistently made clear that the wider war can only end if the conflict between Israel and Hezbollah in southern Lebanon ceases. The trouble is that neither Israel nor Hezbollah was party to the MOU nor to the Switzerland talks. And since the MOU was signed last week, Israel and Hezbollah have continued to strike one another. Lebanese authorities say close to 50 people have been killed in recent days. Israel's Prime Minister Benjamin Netanyahu says his forces are staying put.
6: We will remain in the security zone in southern Lebanon for as long as necessary to protect the residents of the north, whom we cherish, and all the citizens of the state.
5: And Benjamin Netanyahu has signalled that he is not bound by any agreement between Iran and the US.
7: No matter what happens in the talks, with an agreement, without an agreement, I pledge to you that Iran, as long as I'm prime minister, will never have a nuclear weapon. Never.
5: Lebanon remains a major sticking point in any lasting agreement. The US Vice President J.D. Vance says things are moving in the right direction.
8: We've seen great progress over the last just couple of days in ensuring that the ceasefire holds in Lebanon. These things are always a little bit messy.
5: But the situation is extremely volatile. The US President lashed out at Iran in a social media post as the talks in Switzerland got underway, threatening to bomb them again if they did not rein in what he called their highly paid proxies in Lebanon, Hezbollah. Iran's lead negotiator, Mohammad Bagar Ghalibaf, posted in return, "Don't they think that if their threats had any effect, they wouldn't be in this desperate situation today? No matter how much they talk," he said, "it is we who take action." The war of words briefly threatened to derail the talks in Switzerland, with Iran at one point having reportedly walked out. Later reports suggested their team was continuing to participate through mediators, and the talks did continue into the wee hours. technical talks are due to carry on for the rest of the week. After more than 3 months of war and with hugely complex issues unresolved, this is perhaps as good an outcome as anyone might reasonably have hoped for at this early stage. As the US Vice President himself remarked, peace is never easy.
2: Barbara Miller reporting. This is PM. I'm Samantha Donovan. You can hear all our programs live or later on ABC Listen. The biggest haul of cocaine in Australian history has been seized in Sydney after police discovered nearly 3 tonnes of the drug hidden underground. Several law enforcement agencies were involved in the investigation, which began when 40 kilos of cocaine was discovered floating in waters off the north coast of Queensland. Policing experts say the case is proof of the huge challenge of monitoring the country's remote coastlines. Here's David Sparks.
9: 2.7 tonnes of cocaine is not easy to hide. And on a semi-rural property in Londonderry on Sydney's far western outskirts, investigators were looking for signs of a secret stash.
10: It was a complex hide, so it was concealed underground in plastic tubs, buried underground.
9: Australian Federal Police Commander Stephen Jay.
10: When our investigators from AFB Eastern Command arrived on the scene, they observed a large quantity of disturbed earth right next to this shipping container, so that obviously turned their mind to the fact that there may have been a concealment in the floor there, and that's obviously where they turned their attention.
9: Police alleged 2 men at the scene tried to evade police but were arrested and charged.
11: This is the largest ever cocaine seizure in Australia. Had it reached the Australian community, it would have had an estimated street value conservatively of about $816 million. That's more than $800 million that won't make it into the pockets of organised crime.
9: Commander Jay says another seizure, believed to be from the same shipment, was found in Brisbane, taking the total to more than 3 tonnes. Police will allege this massive shipment of the drug was imported by boat on the North Queensland coast. The AFP, Queensland Police, Border Force and New South Wales Police have been involved in the month-long investigation. It began when police from Mackay responded to reports of a truck fire at the Midgepoint boat ramp, about 80 kilometres away. While there, they spotted 40 kilograms of cocaine floating in the water nearby, and the investigation began. Australian Border Force Commander Troy Sokoloff.
12: You know, we have over 13,000 kilometres squared of coastline in Queensland, so criminals are and will test it. But the collaboration we have amongst our law enforcement partners is evident from the outcome you've seen in the previous few weeks.
9: In total, police have charged 8 people so far. They will allege a ship called the MV Wealth was involved in the importation in North Queensland. The vessel's been seized by authorities in the Solomon Islands, but Australian investigators are still determining whether it came to Australia from the Solomon Islands or from another direction, possibly North Asia. Commander Stephen Jay says it's still unclear which organised crime group brought the shipment to Australia.
10: We're not really at a point at this stage to attribute it to any particular organised crime syndicate. I think historically what we have known is that outlaw motorcycle gangs do pose a threat to our country. I think it's fair to say with the size of this importation, it's a significant organised crime syndicate.
9: Duncan McNabb is a crime writer and formerly a detective with New South Wales Police.
13: First reaction to this massive find is that the Australian cocaine market is still booming. One of the world's largest cocaine markets per capita and one of the world's most profitable because the landing prices are about the same as anywhere else in the world, but the street prices, when you've stamped on it and sold it to the various buyers around town, the street prices are very, very high. It is an incredibly profitable business in this country, which is why it is so incredibly popular with gangs.
9: So this was discovered because police were called to a truck on fire just north of Mackay and they saw 40 kilograms of cocaine floating nearby. If it were not for that, I mean, this haul might have gotten through it. You need a bit of luck and it's quite hard to stop this coming in through the coast, isn't it?
13: And that's a great challenge for Australia. We have so much coastline, such massive containerisation of a lot of stuff as well. The demand is massive and the risks are relatively low. So it makes Australia a very, very desirable target for people. And this bust is interesting because years ago, the Mexican cartels had a stranglehold on cocaine coming into Australia through their local affiliates, usually outlaw motorcycle gangs and other such gangs. What we're seeing here now is cocaine apparently coming straight from South America via the Pacific route to Solomon Islands and so other such places. And that's an interesting twist. It suggests to me that the Mexican cartels aren't quite the dominant feature they used to be. So I think the cocaine business is pivoting a little bit as well. But on the receiving end of it, the Australian dealers are making so much money. It's just extraordinary.
9: The two men arrested on the property in Londonderry in Sydney's West both appeared in court on Saturday and are due to appear again in August.
2: David Sparks. In the wake of the killing of five-year-old Kumanjai little baby in Alice Springs, community leaders are warning that the Northern Territory and federal governments still aren't doing enough to prevent similar cases. They're calling for the better resourcing of child protection services and the improved use of government funding to make life safer for families in town camps and remote communities. Jane Barden reports.
14: 8 weeks since the alleged abduction and murder of five-year-old Kumanjai little baby in an Alice Springs town camp shocked the country. The town's independent MP, Robin Lanley, thinks there still haven't been adequate NT or federal government responses.
15: The town is still trying to make sense of what has happened. We're looking for hope and direction from our leaders. We're looking at changes that might stop this thing from happening again.
14: The NT police said Kumanjai's mother, visiting Alice Springs from her remote community, put her daughter to bed at a town camp house where people were drinking before the child went missing. Robin Lamley wants an audit of federal and NT government spending, saying for many years living conditions and safety in town camps and surrounding remote communities don't appear to have improved.
15: Particularly in the Aboriginal welfare space and housing space, where is the money going?
14: Federal Indigenous Australians Minister Malindiri McCarthy is rejecting calls for an audit. She says her government's response, the continued rollout of $250 million in federal funds allocated 3 years ago to tackle crime, dysfunction and poverty in Alice Springs, is helping.
16: We're supporting community safety through youth engagement and the diversion programs, and we've been strengthening the family and domestic violence services. We've built more emergency accommodation for women and children in Alice Springs.
14: Graham Smith, an Alice Springs native title holder and governance officer at the local Liratipper Corporation, which runs federally funded rough sleeper outreach programs, says a lot of the government money isn't making an impact. He says years of underinvestment in remote community housing and health is forcing people to crowd unsafely into town camps.
17: When they come to Alice Springs, there are some families that get into trouble because they're here for appointments and they've had nowhere to stay.
14: He says in particular, prisoners are often released into Alice Springs with no means to get back to remote communities where they come from.
17: What is the process when someone gets released from prison? Do they just get thrown out on the street, as we know? Do they get returned back to country?
14: The NT Corrections Department says while prisoners don't automatically get transport assistance, it helps them engage with local organisations to get back to their home communities. The NT government's key response to Kumanjai's death has been to reiterate that it's changing its child protection laws to prioritise child safety over trying to keep Aboriginal kids with Indigenous carers. It's also investigating whether its child protection department failed to respond to concerns about the five-year-old after issues about her had been reported to it in the past. Graham Smith thinks changing the NT's laws to potentially remove more Indigenous kids won't improve safety, and instead more investment in family support programs is needed.
17: It's the wraparound services of these families that need to start working.
14: Robin Lamley thinks the Child Protection Department, which has been found to be under-resourced and overloaded by independent inquiries over decades, urgently needs more money.
15: Because like in the case of Kumanjai little baby, perhaps she was identified as being at risk, but something happened and she fell through the cracks.
14: Alice Springs Indigenous leader and chief executive of the children's advocacy body SNAKE, Catherine Little, also thinks more child protection resources rather than legal changes are needed.
18: It is a department and workforce that has been under incredible pressure for a very long time. It cannot respond to the need in community.
14: Asked if it will provide more child protection resources, the NT government said it won't preempt the outcome of its review into Kumanjay's case. Mulindiri McCarthy isn't offering any further federal funds at this stage.
16: But I am very aware of the fact that this review is currently underway and certainly watching that.
14: Robin

0: Lamley is calling on both governments to look at how they can use their resources differently to get better outcomes.
1: We've got to stop somewhere and make changes, make significant changes, or in another 20 years' time we'll be telling the same story.
2: Alice Springs Independent MP Robin Lamley talking to Jane Bardon. Thanks for joining me for PM. I'm Samantha Donovan. The podcast of the full program is available on ABC Listen. And that's where you'll find ABC News Daily with Sam Hawley each weekday morning too. The latest episode looking at how technology is changing the Ukraine war. Good night.

0: Good evening, Nicholas Hines with ABC News. In the UK, all eyes are on Downing Street as Prime Minister Sir Keir Starmer is widely expected to announce his resignation imminently. Former Manchester Mayor Andy Burnham is expected to contest the leadership after winning a by-election last week. Since winning office in July 2024, Sir Keir's popularity has plunged, prompting several senior cabinet ministers to urge him to step down over the weekend. He's due to address the media shortly. Australia's Federal Agriculture Minister has reassured Australians the nation is well prepared to deal with a deadly strain of avian flu. Brianna Shepherd reports.
1: Testing has confirmed a second bird was infected with the deadly H5 variant of avian influenza after being discovered in WA's Great Southern. Both migratory seabirds found on a stretch of beach in Esperance last week have since died. Australia had been the last remaining continent without the deadly strain, which has the potential to cause mass die-offs in animal populations. Federal Agriculture Minister Julie Collins told Question Time there's no evidence of bird flu in agriculture or poultry systems.
2: Our national biosecurity response arrangements have been enacted.
1: More than 60 dead or unwell birds across WA have been reported to the state's emergency hotline. Samples from several found in the same region have been taken for testing.
0: The brother of a so-called ISIS bride has told the Melbourne Magistrates Court the terrorist group has ruined his family's lives. Jesse Thompson reports.
3: Khosa Ahmad is seeking bail after she was charged with four slavery-related offences alleged to have taken place after her family travelled to Syria in 2015, allegedly in support of Islamic State. Prosecutors have argued the grandmother will spread extremist ideology if released following her return to Australia last month, but the 54-year-old's lawyer today reiterated that she wanted nothing to do with the terrorist group. Mrs. Ahmad's brother, Abraham Abbas, told the court he had offered to put up a $75,000 surety and could lose his home if the 54-year-old breached any bail conditions in the event that she was granted bail. He told the court nobody in his family supported Islamic State, adding, "They've ruined our lives."
0: A Supreme Court justice has retired to consider his verdict in a months-long class action by Victorian residents against their town's major employer. Some residents in Numurkah launched the action against GrainCorp, alleging an expansion of its canola processing factory caused offensive noise and odour. Lead applicant Kevin Green told the court he lost his job and his family experienced financial and health impacts. GrainCorp denies their claims. Justice Stephen O'Meara has reserved his judgment and says it's unlikely a verdict will be handed down before November. Heading overseas, the Lebanese president has reportedly discussed efforts to maintain a ceasefire and halt Israeli military escalation during a phone call with US Vice President J.D. Vance. The Lebanese presidency says Joseph Aoun was joined by White House envoy Jared Kushner and Qatari Prime Minister Sheikh Mohammed bin Abdulrahman Al Thani on the call with Mr. Vance. It follows the conclusion of the first round of negotiations between the US and Iran towards ending the war. Mediators Qatar and Pakistan say those talks have ended with encouraging progress. Young protesters in India say they feel betrayed by their government after more than 2 million students were forced to resit medical entrance exams. The resit was ordered after an alleged paper leak last month cast doubt over the results and has sparked nationwide protests calling for the resignation of India's education minister. The demonstrations have been led by the new Cockroach Junta Party, which has struck a chord with India's youth, including these protesters.
4: We feel like we are betrayed from our own government.
5: We are the youth, we are the future of India. We can make our India best, but the education is something like the backbone of any country.
0: In AFL news, Saints ruckman Tom De Koning has a punctured lung after a crunching hit in yesterday's

0: loss to the Western Bulldogs. Scans confirmed he also has two broken ribs, with the club to seek further specialist advice in the coming days. Teammate Jack Sinclair has avoided an Achilles injury, with scans revealing he has a high-grade calf injury. The co-captain is expected to miss an extended period of time. To the weather across Victoria, partly cloudy this evening with a few light showers and possible snow flurries in the Alps. And tomorrow, another cool day with areas of morning fog and patchy frost inland. And then partly cloudy conditions with a few isolated showers in the south, mostly near the coasts later in the day. In Melbourne tomorrow, partly cloudy with a top of 16. On Wednesday, a possible shower with a top of 16 again. Right now in Melbourne, it's 10 degrees.
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3: AFL Monday in just a moment, but there's some breaking news coming out of the UK, so we can take you straight to 10 Downing Street in London, where the British Prime Minister Keir Starmer is speaking.
4: Walking up this street 2 years ago was the proudest moment of my life. A new Labour government, the first in 14 years. A page in our country's history turned after years of disappointment and despair. The chance to change the lives of millions of people for the better. That's what I came into politics for. The journey to that point was not easy. 6 years ago, I inherited a Labour Party that was politically, financially, and morally bankrupt. I was told time and time again that my party was finished, that we were consigned to history, that a majority at the general election, let alone a landslide majority, was impossible. But we proved those people wrong, because we changed our party, ripping out the poison of anti-Semitism, restoring trust on the economy, defence and national security, and becoming a party that once again stood proudly with, not against, our national flag. The hard work of change was with a singular purpose, not power for power's sake, but to change Britain for the better, to build a fairer country with dignity and respect, where everyone is seen, everyone is valued, wealth and opportunity for all, not just the privileged few. And look at what we've achieved in just 2 years. An economy that is stronger, growing faster than our peers. Wages rising faster than inflation in every single month since we came to power. Investment secured, infrastructure being built. An end to austerity, with the fastest fall in NHS waiting lists for 17 years. The biggest improvement in rights for workers and renters in a generation. The biggest uplift in defence spending since the Cold War. Small boat crossings falling. Asylum hotels closing. Protecting young people from social media. And 500,000 children being lifted out of poverty because of the choices that I made. Our reputation in the world restored, with Britain once again standing up for decency, respect and the rule of law, securing trade deals, standing with Ukraine, standing up for our values and rebuilding our relationship with our allies in Europe. Change promised by a Labour government, change fought for by a Labour government, change delivered by a Labour government. But I know the question being asked now is not who was best placed to change the Labour Party to take us into power and to begin the vital work of improving lives for millions of people. Those questions have been answered. The question my party is asking now is whether I am best placed to lead us into the next general election. I have heard the answer of my parliamentary party to that question, and I accept that answer with good grace. Every decision I've taken has been about putting the country I love first. That is why I will resign as leader of the Labour Party. I have spoken to His Majesty the King this morning to inform him of my decision. I will ask the National Executive Committee of the Labour Party to set out a timetable with nominations opening on the 9th of July and completed by the summer recess. In the case of a contest, this will ensure a new leader is in place before Parliament returns in September. I will remain in post as Prime Minister until the contest is complete, and I will do everything I can to ensure an orderly handover of power. I will also give my successor my full and unequivocal support, knowing that they will inherit a Britain that is far stronger and fairer than the one I inherited 2 years ago, better prepared for the challenges ahead, and better able to ensure the Labour Party secures a second term in office. I want to thank all of those friends and colleagues who have been at my side for these past 6 years or so for their incredible commitment, service and support. I want to thank the brilliant Number 10 staff and our country's extraordinary civil service who dedicate their lives to public service. And when I leave the biggest job in the country, I shall spend more time on the most important job, being the best husband I can to my fantastic wife, Vic, who has been a rock by my side through good times and bad, and being the best dad I can to my beautiful children, who are my pride and my joy. Thank you very much.
3: Keir Starmer, the outgoing British Prime Minister, resigning as the leader of the Labour Party and resigning as the Prime Minister of the United Kingdom. So a role that he's held since July 5, 2024. We'll have more information on this, of course, throughout the night on ABC News. And following us on Evenings with David Ast, also all of that to come throughout the night. Just repeating the news, Keir Starmer resigning as the leader of the Labour Party and the Prime Minister of Britain. But for now, it's time to get into AFL Monday. The Dock is... Oh, Bolton! Goes rising up into the night sky using Colin Jasny as the step ladder. They need a spark, Fremantle. Could that be it?
5: No, I don't know who's given... who was it, Tom Morris, that information? That, as far as I'm concerned, was, from what I know, everything's pretty good. Like, I love Dimmer. I know Dimmer loves all the boys. All the boys love Dimmer, so I don't know where he's getting that mail from. Yeah, it's complete bull.
6: Hand pass away to Butterick, one way then the other for the Dogs. Hand pass to O'Donnell, pierces a kick inside 50, miss Sanders. Bolton picks it up, a touch of class as he turns on his left and the Bont does what only he can.
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3: Ah, the feel-good blues, the Carlton Footy Club, and the most talked-about harmonica riff in footy. All of that ahead tonight on AFL Monday, right here on 774 ABC Melbourne. And, of course, you can catch up anytime through the podcast store. Just search ABC AFL Daily. Corbin and Ben with you. My name's Corbin Middlemass. Ben Cameron's across the way. Hello, Ben.
8: Hello, Corbin. Good to be here on a big day in footy as well. So we had the AFL annual CEOs meeting, so a two-day conference on the Gold Coast. And day one today, I'm sure a little... dinner and maybe a few drinks tonight for the CEOs, and then day two tomorrow. What we've heard reported out of day one today is major fixture reform. It's actually not that major, but fixture reform presented to the CEOs, so four different models.
3: You don't think it's major? It's a pretty reasonable shake-up to the competition.
8: Some of it is, but I don't think any of the ideas are particularly appetising for me.
3: So one thing we know for sure is whatever happens at these CEO meetings often it makes its way

0: out into the broader footy media.
1: It leaks like a sieve.
0: That's generally what happens. And from my understanding, from speaking to people close to this, essentially the AFL know that. Yeah. And that part of this is a good way to essentially test the footy fraternity to see what flies and what doesn't. It's a good opportunity to, as I like to say, Ben, put your finger in the wind.
1: My people tell me that clubs used to do this a lot because they felt like the old administration would do whatever they wanted anyway. So their only way to advocate was through the media, whereas now Andrew Dillon is more collaborative.
0: Yeah.
1: So he doesn't like the leaking quite as much.
0: Yeah. My understanding is, though, that not everything is put forward in these meetings for that reason. They know that, often stuff will get out, so only these kind of things will be presented to the clubs in this particular environment. But I thought it was very interesting. We knew there was going to be chat about the fixture. I think that had been reported in the lead-up. And then Pete Ryan and Jake Nile had the story on The Age tonight that essentially puts forward these four options that you speak about, Ben. And they are pretty dramatic and drastic changes, I think, to the fixture as we know it currently. So this is for when Tasmania enter the competition in 2028 and beyond, when we will have 19 teams in the competition. So I guess our question for you tonight is essentially, what changes would you make to the fixture? So it feels like we are due for major fixture reform. The talkback number 1300 222 774. That's 1300 222 774. AFL Monday on 774 ABC Melbourne with Corbin and Ben. What changes would you make to the fixture?
1: And I feel like it's the kind of thing that we hear a lot about. Like, a lot of people speak to us, don't they, about, why don't we just play everyone once? Can we play everyone twice? Some of these things are really impractical, but people have strong ideas about them, so we'd love to hear from you. I'll do my best to explain the four concepts. So this is a little convoluted on radio, but
0: are you
1: going
0: to go through all four?
1: Yeah. So maybe we'll go one for one.
0: Okay.
1: So number one was 18 games plus four double-ups, so a 22-game fixture, no gather-round. So gather-round is gone. That's option number one. Option number two, Corb.
0: Option number two would be 22 home and away games. So that would be, 24 home and away games. That would be, that made an early trip up here. 24 home and away games, 18 plus six. So you play every other team once, and you play six double ups on the way through. And essentially what would happen there is there would be two neutral rounds, including a gather round. So this obviously is for fixturing purposes. So you would still have 11 home games, 11 away games, takes you to 22. And then there'd be two more rounds that will essentially be neutral site games that opens the door for a second gather round. Yeah, maybe teams could purchase that second home game, opportunity to service markets like the Northern Territory, for example. That's what option two would allow.
1: Which is similar to what we have at the moment. At the moment, we have 17 plus six, don't we? So 17 games, you play everyone once, then six double-ups. We've got one neutral round, which is gather round. Option number three is 18 games plus two double-ups. Then this hurt my brain. I struggled to get my very simple brain around this. A top 16 broken up into four groups of four, and the bottom three have their own group.
0: Yep. So then, 19 teams, you can think about it in your mind's eye, 16 of them get slotted into four groups of four. And then three down the bottom form their own little bracket.
1: What
0: and
1: do they do?
0: This would be a three-week group stage structure. What do? They all play against one another, so they're unable to qualify for the finals. But essentially, the breakdown of the groups, I initially thought, it would be the top four, it would be the next four teams, it would be the next four teams after that. That's not necessarily the case, as well as I understand it. There's a chance that it could be, say, first and eighth and ninth as the ladder stands at the end of those original 18 games. And so they sort of evenly form their own little four groups from that point on.
1: I don't like that.
0: There's people that are right now going, you lost me. Yeah, way to go.
1: Option. It should be simple enough that you can explain it to an 11-year-old.
0: Well, I'm trying to do that here. If you just listen to me, I'll help you out.
1: Well, that one's crossed off. I didn't understand it.
0: Option number four. So 20 games, 18 and 2. So you essentially play 18 games. You play the other teams once in the competition. Plus there's a gather round and a rivalry round. So we like the idea of the return of rivalry round. Jules Hay, our producer, is nodding her head. She's big on that concept. Plus a three-week play-in tournament.
1: Mm.
0: You'd be thinking, what the hell is a play-in tournament? If you follow the NBA, essentially, there's one of these. There would be a three-week block in the middle of the season where a separate tournament would take place. So forget the 20-week season that we just discussed with the 18 rounds and the gather round and rivalry round. So a three-week block mid-season. Four groups of five would play in this mid-season tournament. And you'd be thinking, four groups of five, there's only 19 teams. What do we do with the other side? Well, essentially the 20th team under this proposal, option four, would be a side made up of the State League

0: All-Stars.
1: That's possibly one of the worst ideas I've heard.
0: You don't like that?
1: No, that's ridiculous.
0: I don't know what they would possibly play for. The only thing that would get it over the line for me is imagine if that tournament, the team that won it automatically qualifies for the finals. That'd be kind of cool. Because I think if you're just playing for another piece of silverware, I don't know who's actually that interested in that. But this is the main issue that the AFL is going to face. And I like that they've got this summit to try and come up with solutions for the fixture. And we're keen to hear some of yours, by the way. 1300 222 774 is the talk.

0: Because if you had, you know, 21, you can slot them into, you know, groups of three or whatever it turns out to be. You can't do that with 19. Like, 19 does not fit whatever way you possibly try and put it together. And that's where we're going to end up with these awkward parts of the fixture. What do you think the answer is?
1: I don't have a good one, Corbin. I'm probably more in your mode of thinking around possibly having divisions, which I know a lot of people tend to immediately rebuff. They tend not to like that. But you have a model that I think if we could get to an even number, I mean, 18 would have worked, but let's say it is 20, that I think could add interest and intrigue to the season for the latter part of it.
0: So 18 works perfectly because if you're thinking you play everyone once and then you got to try and work out who your double ups are against, essentially if you split the 18 teams into three lots of six, you could play the other teams in your 16 pool. And you go from there, essentially, on that front. But that makes it tough to do when you've got 19 teams because there's no way to sort of evenly distribute them. And even if you were to put them into the divisions from that point, which I would love to see, gets much harder to do. A lot of people come back and essentially say, look, the one thing I want to see in the fixture is I want to see everyone play each other once before we start playing some teams twice. Yeah. Do you think that's too much to ask with the fixture?
1: Yeah, the reason that that does happen is because what playing teams twice before you've played everyone once allows the fixture to do is have the better teams on Thursday and Friday night and manipulate the fixture in a way that does make it more watchable on TV. And they are paying the bill at the end of the day, so the who pays the piper calls the tune and all of the rest of that. And also, it does make it better viewing on Thursday and Friday night for people who wish to watch at home. So that is why you see that, because it's really difficult to manipulate it with teams coming off 5-day breaks, 6-day breaks, when they need buys, etc. This allows for better fixtures and not the same teams over and over and over in those games on Thursday and Friday nights. Some texts coming in. Prefer the footy talk than this dribble. I think that was with regards to the Prime Minister, his resignation. So we like that in support of us
0: that's
1: coming on.
0: It's Keir Starmer, by the way, the British Prime Minister.
1: Yeah, Keir Starmer. Yeah, get this off. Those who are interested can listen on other platforms. Bring on the AFL. I like that just because it's in support of us. And then, g'day guys, Phil and Vic. Ben, I texted the team on Thursday and wrote, if the Dockers lose, tongue in cheek, blame you. Please correct me if I'm wrong. I'll take it back. If I'm right, I'll be redeemed by the Thursday team. They didn't believe me. I'm not sure why I'm to blame for that. But anyway, and then this text says, heard a whisper, Starmer for the Blues job.
0: Oh.
1: Any truth?
0: Tell you what, one man who's an overwhelming favourite or at least headed that way for the Blues job is Josh Fraser. If he keeps on winning, it's incredible. 5-0 to start the season. We'll bring Murph in after the latest from the ABC newsroom and get him his take on what's going on at Princes Park. 1-300-222-774 is the talkback number. That's 1-300-222-774. Just some other news of the day, Ben, before we hit the phones. So at St Kilda on the injury front, what's the latest there?
1: So it is a punctured lung and two broken ribs for Tom De Koning. Very serious calf injury for Jack Sinclair. There were concerns that it might be an Achilles. He was wearing a moon boot, which generally indicates an Achilles. I think there might be a little nick in both of his calf muscles for Jack Sinclair. Rowan Marshall came back with his shoulder injury. They're saying there'll be further updates in the days to come after the bye, but the players are on leave now, so they can't really give further assessment. So that's where it's at with St Kilda.
0: And Naz a little lighter in the pocket.
1: Yeah, he flipped the bird. It's in vogue at the moment. So a $1,500 fine, is that right?
0: Yeah. So essentially $1,000 with the early play, but $1,500 was the fine. Of course, Ross Lyon had this to say about it last night.
2: I think I've given it to Naz, and Naz was frustrated. So I don't know. We like a bit of theatre. Do we like the bird? We're all about to find out. I don't know. Is it a foam bird he put up? I don't know.
0: It's in keeping, though, with the way the AFL have handled this thing. It does. I understand why the Players Association would be filthy, though, that the coaches, you know, in Damien Hardwick's case and many of the others, can criticise the umpires and essentially say what they want. They just get a phone call from Swanee. The players do something wrong. All of a sudden, there's a fine thrown out. So I can understand why they'd be a little dirty on that front. Hayden from Bansdales, the first of our callers, 1-300-222-774. Hello, Hayden.
3: Hey, lads. Like the show.
0: Thank you.
3: Local footy, so there's 10 teams. They play each other once. They play each other twice. So they have 18 rounds. Now, yes, there's 18 teams, but this is the pretty simple solution. Play everyone one.

0: months. But the AFL, we would agree, they want to play 22 rounds because it's all about money. So it would be pretty simple, just play the 18 rounds and everyone plays each other once. That's what happens in local footy. They play each other twice and there's 18 rounds. But yeah, as you probably agree, it's got to do with money. And if they play an extra four rounds, that's big money. But the fairest way is just play everyone once and be done with it.
1: Oh, I agree with Hayden's sentiment that I think that would be the obvious solution. But the issue is that the television broadcasters have paid for and are expecting 24 weeks of football, 23 games. So that's what they want, which is the biggest problem we have. So whether they could say, look, less is more, and we're going to build out special weekends where we have State of Origin. It's one game, but everyone's going to watch it, particularly when their states are playing and they can fill it out. It doesn't seem like they can, otherwise they would.
2: Do you have an idea, Hayden, on if you had to have those four extra games, how would you best chop them up?
0: Well, exactly. You could have an all-star, you know, like a Northern Territory a game and, you know, like the old days, yeah, the Big V take on South Australia, that sort of stuff. That sort of thing to drag it out to the 20.
2: Thanks, Hayden. I like it. Thanks, Hayden. Strong call. I like that. Opinion off the top. Nice and succinct and direct to the point. It's a strong start from us on AFL Money, and from Hayden in particular on 1-300-222-774 is the talkback number. Isaac is the next of our callers. Hello, Isaac.
3: G'day, gents. How are we today?
1: Very well, thank you.
3: That's good. First of all, before I get into my idea, what a pleasure it was watching Port Adelaide play in Collingwood's training shorts so we didn't get the teams confused on the weekend. my idea around fixturing, I'm a big fan of 11 home, 11 away. We've got to keep gathering. That's probably one of the best things going in footy at the moment. Let's add another one. We're growing the game. We're looking to grow in India, right? What if we get all the teams over there and have a get that India round?
1: Well, if they're going to have that new, that was one of the proposals, to have two neutral rounds. Expensive exercise, Isaac, that one, though. Getting, how many footballers sort of... Yeah. My maths isn't that great. Well, I'm trying to
2: 400
1: think.
2: And something.
1: Yeah, yep. Plus support staff, plus broadcasters. We'd have to go over there to India to complete a full round of footy.
2: Do you think India is worthwhile as a venture, Isaac?
3: Oh, I think if you can get a tiny, tiny, minute percentage of the population interested, I don't see why not. You know, the IPL is one of the biggest funded leagues in the world. Pretty good money. If possible to get over there, they've already got the grounds. Why not give them a sport to play in winter to keep their cricketers fit?
2: Ah, that's Back to the Future. I like it. That's I'm with Isaac on that front. I think it's worth the trouble.
1: Do you think to convert Indian fans who live in India to follow our game, or to convert expat Indians who are part of the diaspora that live here in Australia?
2: I think a bit of both. I think essentially if Isaac said there, if you can win over a portion of fans in India, I think that you only need to capture a small percentage of the population. The biggest problem with going to places like China and the United States and some of the places they've gone in the past is the grounds. That's been the issue. So even if you were to try and if you made inroads, there's nowhere to play the sport. As Isaac points out there, you don't have the same problem in India, given the love for cricket and the amount of oval-shaped venues that already exist.
1: Which is the primary ground we need,
2: What's coming up after the news, Ben?
1: Carlton fans, I want to hear from you. Do you want the club to appoint Josh Fraser? Call the game on the weekend. The Fraser freight train is gathering ahead of steam. Choo-choo. Da-da-da-da-da. I want you to call up and tell me.
2: I felt for St Kilda fans yesterday as I saw injured players make their way to the bench, and all of a sudden it seemed as if the Saints season was unravelling in front of us. Is that it for the Saints? I had them a lock for my top 10 on the back half of the season, and unfortunately in four quarters of footy, I'm not usually a one-week reactionary kind of guy, but gee, it changed my mind on what we saw from them on the weekend.
1: I think the blame game might just be starting at St Kilda as well.
2: Are you going again?
1: Just a watching brief.
2: Okay, we'll pick up all of that in just a moment after the latest from the ABC Newsroom. Plus, Mark Murphy will be with us in the house. This is AFL Monday with Corbin and Ben on 774 ABC Melbourne. Your calls on 1-300-222-774. The news of the night is that British Prime Minister Keir Starmer has resigned. So all the latest coming up right now through the ABC Newsroom.
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1: Good evening, Nicholas Hines with ABC News. British Prime Minister Sir Keir Starmer has announced his resignation. It comes after his party rival, Greater Manchester Mayor Andy Burnham, decisively won a by-election last week to return to Westminster, beating a candidate from Nigel Farage's popular Reform UK party. Mr Burnham was widely expected to challenge Mr Starmer for the leadership of the Labour Party. Since a landslide in July 2024, Sir Keir's popularity

0: Speaking outside No. 10 Downing Street a short time ago, Mr. Starmer said he will remain Prime Minister until a successor is chosen by the Labour Party.
1: The question my party is asking now is whether I am best placed to lead us into the next general election. I have heard the answer of my parliamentary party to that question, and I accept that answer with good grace.
0: The head of an environmental legal centre says Victorian taxpayers would be surprised to know their money is being used to source native forest logs from Tasmania. A Four Corners investigation has found tens of millions of dollars in compensation the state government gave one Victorian sawmill when it ended native logging in 2024 is enabling the mill to buy timber from Tasmania. Co-CEO at Environmental Justice Australia, Nicola Rivers, says she thinks that's hypocritical.
2: I think when the Victorian government has ended native forest logging in its own state and told Victorians that native forest logging was ending, it would not meet anyone's expectation that it's then sourcing its logs from Tasmania.
0: The Victorian government wouldn't say whether it was subsidising logging in Tasmania, but said it supports Victorian jobs. Victorian opposition leader Jess Wilson has dismissed criticism about her party's direction, levelled by a former senior Liberal member. Former candidate Colleen Harkin was a member of the Liberal state executive until yesterday, when she resigned from the party altogether. Ms. Harkin has joined One Nation and told the ABC the Liberal Party doesn't know what it stands for anymore. Ms. Wilson has rejected this.
3: I know that volunteers come and go from political parties all the time. Of course, we value our volunteers and it's disappointing to see them go, but that's a decision for Colleen.
0: WA's Premier says being over-prepared in responding to the deadly H5 bird flu strain is the key to facing any biosecurity threat. The federal government has confirmed a second bird is infected with the H5 variant after being discovered in WA's Great Southern region. Federal Agriculture Minister Julie Collins says Australia's poultry and agricultural systems remain free from the H5 bird flu. Premier Roger Cook says work between his state and the federal government is crucial to minimise or eliminate any risk to the agricultural industry.
4: The Honourable Jackie Jarvis is working with the Commonwealth very closely to make sure that we are working together, hoping for the best, preparing for the worst. And being over-prepared here is obviously key to making sure that we can respond to any biosecurity threat.
0: Some experts say Australia is losing the war on cocaine, with the country remaining as the highest consumer of the drug per capita in the world. Authorities say they're still unsure who's behind Australia's largest ever cocaine import, where nearly 3 tonnes of the drug was found stashed under shipping containers in Sydney's west last week. Duncan McNabb is a former New South Wales detective, and he says the police are doing well, but more is needed.
5: Increasing searches of containerised shipping would be extraordinarily helpful. It's not an easy task. It requires really good intelligence, not only Australia-wide, but also internationally as well, so we can track these shipments from where they start until they get here. It's a battle. I don't think we're winning, and God knows we've been fighting it for a lot of years.
0: In the AFL, the Gold Coast Suns say they're still full of confidence despite battling through a 4-game losing streak. The club faces a tough challenge this weekend too, with Gold Coast heading west to face the ladder-leading Dockers. Fremantle has won 13 consecutive matches. Suns vice captain Tuke Miller says they still have belief they can turn their season around.
6: We're full of confidence still. Like, obviously, we're not showing on the win-loss column at the moment, but we've reviewed what it looked like on the weekend. If 80% it was really strong. We're doing a lot right. So, look, last time we played them there, we won. So we can only take confidence in that.
0: A few light showers in Victoria this evening with some possible snow flurries in the Alps as well. And another cool day tomorrow, partly cloudy with some isolated showers in the south of the state, mostly near the coasts and later on in the day. In Melbourne, partly cloudy this evening and the same again tomorrow with a top of 16, a possible shower on Wednesday. Right now in Melbourne, it's 9 degrees.
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11: Round 15 done. We've only got 9 rounds to go in the AFL Premiership season of 2026. Then we're into the finals. There's 14 teams still very much alive in the race to play finals, given the fact we've got 10 spots in the wildcard zones.

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1: And I want to hear from the Carlton fans. Do you want the club to appoint Josh Fraser? That's the question we're asking today. A lot of texts coming through. I'd rather hear from you on the phone, but the AFL is the worst run in the umpired sport in the world.
2: Oh.
1: They're just killing the game we all love. They just hate the fans. They must, or they wouldn't keep doing this. I think that's a bit
0: I would argue they got to do something with the fixture. The game's crying out for fixture reform.
1: Yeah, but that was about the umpiring as well.
0: All right.
1: But yeah, maybe they were referring to the fixture reform as well, which we've been speaking about. Some other texts coming through. Michael says, option two sounds okay. Mm-hmm. You can't muck around with the competition with option three or four. It's changing the whole tradition and format of the game. I don't like the wild card either, but we'll see how that goes. So that's an interesting text. And then Jill from Laurenwood says, when I was in Delhi recently, I met a driver who plays Australian rules football in Delhi.
0: There we go.
1: So there we go. And this, no name, no pack drill, but damn, Ben really hates the Saints, huh? Which I do not. I do not. I don't. I want them to play well. I just think they're going about it the wrong way. And I just noticed something yesterday that caught my attention, which I might come back to.
0: All right. Mark Murphy, of course, the Carlton champion, the 300 gamer, joins us in studio on the back of the Blues. They just keep winning. Keep winning. 5-0 now under their caretaker coach in Josh Fraser. It's already the best start by a caretaker coach ever at 4-0 and extended by one on the weekend. How are they doing it, Murph?
3: He's been very impressive, hasn't he? He might be the best ever start for any coach of taking the reins of any club at any point. But, look, they go into this weekend's game playing against West Coast and Richmond the following week. So we can't look too far ahead, but they're probably looking down the barrel of seven on the trot. But the one thing about the Blues that's really impressed me is their maturity and their ability just to play with different modes within game. So they dominated large parts of that game on the weekend up there at Giants Stadium. The Giants headed them and looked like they were almost going to run over the top of them. And we've seen that on numerous occasions the first part of this year, haven't we, underneath Michael Voss. But underneath Josh Fraser on the weekend, they steadied the ship. They showed a bit of grit. And then they just had the class to be able to put the game to bed when it required it.
1: That was the bit that got me. I broadcast that game up in Sydney. Was GWS were coming. They were able to settle it down. Took a bit of time out of the game. Chipped it around. Still then went forward and were able to hold on. It looked like they had a plan for that moment, which we hadn't seen previously. Do you want Josh Fraser as a Carlton champion to be the next coach?
3: Well, I think what I want as a Carlton fan at the moment is just to see this continue on. So it turns pretty quickly in football. So the next 2 weeks they should jot down those two wins, and then I think the real challenge starts. So I think the one thing for Chris Davies and Graham Wright and Rob Priestley to look at going through this this whole process is interviewing the best candidates out there. They get to see Josh Fraser daily how he goes about it. So that's the process that Josh Fraser's going through, and they get to see him, as I said, daily go through that. And he's doing his chances no harm, is he, at the moment, by the way, in which they're winning games of football. So the test will certainly come against the really good sides when the pressure is certainly on, because when they inevitably get over the next 2 weeks of winning those games of football, that they're back right amongst it, aren't they? Mm. So then the pressure comes. They've been playing probably with the shackles off. Nothing to prove to anyone.
1: Yeah.
3: So now that teams are getting a look at the way in which they play and operate, that's when the test will really come. But yeah, he's going to cause a few headaches, isn't he, if he keeps on winning games of football.
0: It's got to affect the process, doesn't it? I mean, Sonia Hood was on ABC Melbourne this morning. She basically said, hey, that the fear here is it going to rule out other prospective coaches to go to, I really want to enter the process. What if there's this groundswell of support for Josh Fraser, and then ultimately, you're trying to run the two things concurrently. Should Carlton delay what they're doing and wait and see what happens with Fraser?
3: No, I think they just keep on going with their plan of interviewing their candidates that they have got on their short list. I heard it was a long list from Chris Davies, but I think they go through the plan and the process that they had in place, and the byproduct of just Josh Fraser coaching and

0: and winning games of football, they get an indication of whether or not he's up for the task over the next 8 weeks anyway.
1: So you're saying interview people, but if you get through that and think, what we're seeing day-to-day from Josh Fraser is better than that, just appoint him anyway.
0: Oh, I would think so.
1: So he doesn't have to go into the process. He's kind of running his own process concurrently.
0: I think in the next 4 or so weeks, I think the narrative will have to change if they keep on winning games of football. And I think maybe the narrative or the words coming out of Josh Fraser's mouth will be, well, when I first entered this coaching, interim coaching job, I wasn't ready, but I've been here for 2.5 months now. I feel like I've got my feet underneath the desk. I understand what the job is. I feel very confident in what I'm doing and whether I'm the right man for this job. I think that'll be evident the next month.
2: Is it as simple as make finals, he's in?
0: I don't think it's as simple as that. I think you still go through the process and you interview the best coaches out there. It'd be pretty
2: hard to ignore, though, wouldn't it?
0: Well, they're going to have to go on a pretty good run still, aren't they, to play finals.
2: He takes a team that won 1 in 9 games and he has the chance to be the first caretaker to do it, to be able to bring a team into September. I think
0: the last time they did that, obviously with David Teague, they didn't probably interview other coaches. They went, oh, well, this is the man for the job. Whereas if they go through the process that they've thought out and they want to go through over the next month, they're interviewing, say it's 6 to 8 candidates, and they see Josh Fraser on a daily basis. They understand, well, this is the guy for us, or no, we want to go with this candidate. But the challenge then will come if they get to finals and if there's a groundswell of support from the supporter base.
2: What do you think's more awkward? Is it Fraser at Carlton or Hurd at Essendon?
0: I don't think it'd be awkward to have Fraser at Carlton at all. I think that if he proves that he's the man, the right person for the job, and he beats these other candidates, then that's part of the process, isn't it?
2: I mean, they're similar, but they also have their differences. But you talk about, you know, whether it spooks other assistant coaches to want to put themselves part of the process. You know, that it's almost, it seems like there's a different set of circumstances around those two guys. So Hurd, obviously, the emotional, passionate connection to Essendon. And then in Fraser's case, well, he's doing the job. He gets the chance to impress day-to-day, which other guys don't necessarily get to do.
0: I don't think there's that emotion yet around Josh Fraser with the supporter base, I think.
1: Which is bizarre. Why is that?
0: I think the messaging out of the club's been pretty good in terms of where we're still going through our process. I think Josh Fraser, the way in which he's talked about it, has been first class. He's still saying, you know, like, I'm not here putting my hand up for the job as yet. So he's 5 weeks into it. The next 2 weeks are games where they should win. I think that the following 2 to 3 weeks after that will be when the test will come, whether or not they change their stance.
1: And Graham Wright has a pretty good reputation in the industry and a reputation of finding good young coaches. He was adamant they needed Sam Mitchell. He took over at Hawthorn. It's worked out pretty well. He obviously picked Craig McRae, and Adam Kingsley ran second, who's gone pretty well also. So his name's Graham Wright. It's not Graham Wrong. He generally picks the right coach.
0: And I think in supporting Josh Fraser, he's coached his own VFL teams as well. Yeah. So he's had the role. And I think he said the right thing at the start by saying, look, I'm not ready. I think after three months of being in the role, and if you're winning more games than not, you're a fair chance of putting your hand up to do that role. I think you're certainly more than ready. I've been mainly just impressed by the way in which he talks. He comes across really composed, and I think that feeds to your playing group, doesn't it? So he expects high of his players with fundamentals, but then he also comes across in a really supportive manner, which I think players love.
1: Did you know that Matt Cottrell had the harmonica up his sleeve?
0: I didn't know he had the harmonica, no, but he's an interesting cat, Cotter. So I played a little bit of football.
1: He can dance, can't he?
0: He can dance, he can move. He's quite out there, and I loved it. I couldn't have loved it anymore.
1: Same. Yeah. I was the same. Like, I was so for it.
2: Yeah.
1: Like, I'm doing the game, so we've got the mic in the rooms. So we can't see the rooms. The commentary boxes at the showground are a little bit limited. Next thing all we hear is the harmonica start playing. You're thinking, what on earth is going on here? And then it's like, has someone got a harmonica? And then we finally find a monitor in the neighbouring box, and he can see Matt Cottrell there, whoo-hoo, doing his little thing.
2: It's great. How's it go?
0: Yeah, how's it go? Go again. No, I can't. Oh, should put your hands up to your mouth to do it too.
2: It was awesome, wasn't it? Yeah. I mean, I think there's something when you see, you know, grown men acting like children in a football club and having a great time and everyone's getting involved in the spirit. There's there's certainly something about that. And what a fun place to be. Nothing better than singing the song.
0: Yeah, well, I think sometimes you can get caught up in the professionalism of AFL football. And at the end of the day, it is just a game, although there's a lot of pressure on it. But the more you can make your football club and your change rooms almost a local football club atmosphere, I think the better.
1: Oh, I did also note, I think he had like a cowboy hat. And he was on Carlton socials after. He said, "Look, we've come to the Wild West, so you know you got to when you're in the Wild West, like he's
0: you've got to act accordingly."
1: He's put on the cowboy hat and he's doing socials. I was here for it.
2: Appreciate your input as always, Murph. I will catch you at the footy soon.
0: See you soon. Thanks, boys.
2: Mark Murphy with us in studio, AFL Monday with Corbin and Ben on ABC Radio. A shout out to Imogen as well as Murph makes his way out. Murph's daughter who celebrates a birthday, so. Just we get a shortened version of Murph today rather than the full 50 minutes or so.
1: It's good of Murph to let us know today. Her birthday must have changed dates. He just found out this morning.
2: He's only just gotten on that. He's a little time poor, but we appreciate him stopping by anyway with everything going on in the Murphy household. 1-300-222-774, the talkback number. That's 1-300-222-774. AFL Monday with Corbin and Ben right here on ABC Radio. And, of course, David Astle follows us on local radio. So coming up in about 15 minutes from now. Just picking up on that conversation. Yeah. So three teams looking for a coach, right? Bombers, Blues, Devils.
1: Yeah.
2: Which way does it go?
1: I feel like I'm trying to flip around a Rubik's Cube to end up where they end up. But I think Corey Enright will coach Carlton is my best bet. I think that fits in with Graham Wright, who likes to find the next best young coaching star. So I think Corey Enright at the Blues. I think the Devils is John Longmire, and Essendon, your guess is as good as mine. Mm-hmm. Who knows? Like, where to start there?
2: I did this exercise with Bob the other day, and I think I had Longmire at the Bombers, which might have been hope more than anything as an Essendon supporter. I had Enright at the Blues, and I think I had Hinkley at the Devils, who I know Caroline Wilson's been reporting that he's been the front runner for a period of time. It is fascinating, though, that, and I mentioned this the other day, none of these clubs are going to be able to sit back and say, oh, we wanted him, but somebody else took him or whatever. Like, every club has had so much time now to go out and get whoever's on the market. So, gee, you'd want to be sure, wouldn't you, as you've got the right guy when, you know, decorated coaches like John Longmire and, you know, Hinkley's had great success, Nathan Buckley's out there, you know, Adam Simpson, whoever it turns out to be. All these guys are just sitting there at the moment and no one's moving.
1: Yeah.
2: It feels like it's taking a long period of time. The similarities, and I mentioned it there, between, you know, Hurd's presence at Essendon and now Fraser's presence at Carlton is, I think, going to make the process a little difficult. I mentioned as part of our chat there about Sonia Hood this morning, who was on Raph Epstein's program. By the way, if you're not listening to mornings here on ABC Melbourne, Raph every Monday morning has a club president in the studio. It was Sonia Hood today, and she spoke about the pressure of when an assistant a caretaker coach gets a whole lot of momentum behind them.
3: The thing I would say, my understanding of that time is when somebody reaches that point of favouritism, actually what you have trouble with is getting anybody else to opt into the process because they think it's a done deal.
4: It's like the Hurd thing, right? It's
3: like the Hurd thing,
4: So you need it to be perceived to be a genuinely open field.
3: Yes, you do. And then, there's real danger in it for the people who opt in. If you opt in too often and you don't get it, you're seen as perpetually failing. If you don't opt in, there's a whole science to this.
2: What does he have to do to win the job? Like Josh Fraser I'm speaking about there, that was Dr. Sonia Hood, the chair of North Melbourne earlier today. If he makes finals, like they end up in a wild card position and they win one, it's going to be pretty hard to ignore, isn't it?
1: I feel like the thing at Carlton is they always do the wrong thing now because they don't want to do it again because they did the wrong thing in the past. And that wrong thing almost would have been the right thing now. So I feel like this might happen again with Josh Fraser. And what I mean by that is they might say, oh, we made the mistake with the Teague train. There was a groundswell of emotion and support for the caretaker coach. So we appointed him. So it didn't work out.
2: He went 6-5, by the way.
1: Yep.
2: Like, that's the other thing. Fraser's currently 5-0. Like, I'm not saying he's going to go undefeated for the remainder of the season, but 10 teams qualify for the finals. They're in a better position than they were when they made a prelim run in 2023, came home with a wet sail that year.
1: So that didn't work out. So then they won't do it this time. I wouldn't be. They might go and get someone else. Like, it wouldn't surprise me if this happened. They go and get someone else. That doesn't work. Josh Fraser goes elsewhere and becomes a very good coach, and they think, damn, we had him, and we didn't appoint him when he was right under our nose.
2: Should Josh Fraser get the Carlton job, or what would it take for him to secure the job? 1-300-222-774, the talkback number, here on AFL Monday with Corbin and Ben.
1: Can I please just pick up on this text here from Mark, who says, agree with the previous texter, AFL supporters love their clubs, but the popularity of the AFL as an organisation is at an all-time low. Do you agree with that?
2: No, the game's in pretty good health when it comes to, you know, viewership and interest and crowds and all these types of things. I actually think people's frustration that's aired more publicly actually speaks to they're more engaged than ever. Mm. That people have strong opinions on it about, should we run this way, should we run that way, or whatever it turns out to be. So I actually take that as, you think about, we run a whole podcast on a Tuesday, Ben, on ABC, yeah, AFL Daily, based off the fact there's television shows on every network on a Monday night that, yeah, everyone's got a hot take on the game. So, and like any kind of, conversation, whether it's around the water cooler or in the media or whatever it turns out to be, it's often the tension points that create the most interest or debate.
1: There's another one here, which no name attached to it, but it just says the AFL has sold the game out for money. So disappointing. It seems to be a common thread that people feel that way. I don't. I feel like you said, I think the AFL is actually in reasonable health at the moment, but you hear that wherever you go, don't you?
2: Well, they don't have a viewership problem. No. People are voting with their feet on that front. What do you got for us on the Saints then? There'll be St Kilda fans out there rolling their eyes thinking, here we go. Ben's going to be critical of St Kilda again. They copped injuries on the run yesterday. Yep. I actually tipped St Kilda. I thought they were a lock on the run home with the draw that they have coming up. But I don't like the news out of St Kilda, particularly when it comes to Jack Sinclair and also their new recruit in Tom DeConing. So that's a setback for a team that really can't afford having too many missing from their best 23.
1: Oh, I think the Saints are improving. There's a heap to like with the likes of Hugo Garcia, and I think he's playing really nicely. I call him Little Libba.
2: But.
1: I just wonder whether the blame game has begun, Corbin. So watching First Crack last night, David King was talking about some of their high-end recruits, in particular Alex Taru, Toby Trevallier, and he basically said Ross Lyon can't make strawberry jam out of cow dung. Mm. Now, maybe this is just David King watching. He's one of the leading analysts in the game, and this is, you know, where he's arrived through his assessment. But often these things sort of filter out of clubs as, you know, opinions that are bandied about in the four walls, and they trickle out. So I just wonder whether this is one of those cases. Well, it couldn't possibly be me as the senior coach. It must be the recruits. They're not good enough. We haven't got the right guys. Everyone had Paddy McCartan as a pretty good player.
2: Mm-hmm.
1: Didn't quite work out at St Kilda. He left. Looked like the player everyone expected him to become, albeit flipped as a defender. They took Jack Billings really high. Everyone had him high. Didn't work out. Same with Taru and Trevallier. So there's a common denominator here. And it's not the individuals that I mentioned. It's the St Kilda Football Club. So, you know, I look at Ross Lyon now as well. And since the end of 2015, Ross Lyon has coached one final. The end of 2015 was a long time ago. One final.
2: He didn't coach all those years, huh?
1: That was soundly beaten by GWS. So I've lived through this at Fremantle. I was in Perth when he coached Fremantle, and it felt like the Melbourne media used to say to us in Perth, Ross Lyon is pulling the wool over your eyes. He's playing you all off a break. Mm. Well, I feel like that's happening here now, because when a genuine question's going to be asked about what Ross Lyon is doing at St Kilda, when they want for nothing. I mean, they've gone and invested in high-profile recruits. They're paying Tom DeConing. They've got Silvani, they've kept Wilkie, they've got Naz, they're paying him a squillion, they've got their top-end picks, and it's still not enough.
2: They've got one more year to prove to Naz that they're on the right track, because he's signed a short-term deal for big money, and at the moment, yeah, they're losing players, which doesn't help their case, and they've got 9 games to go to try and qualify for the most expanded final system we've ever seen. AFL Monday with Corbin and Ben on ABC Radio. Michael is the next of our callers from Fitzroy North. Hello, Michael.
5: Hi, Corbin. Hi, Ben.
1: Hi, Michael.
5: I'm just calling with a bit of a mad Monday.
1: Good.
5: About the new mid-season tournament in the,
2: yes,
5: the fixture that has been broken today. Yeah. Now, I've got a pretty simple solution for the fixturing. Every team plays each other once. You play one home game, you play one away game. And I know that you're going to say that we need the 24 rounds or whatever it is for the money. but surely a bit of a quality over quantity. And then if we want gatherings, when we can do, 16 home and away games, one gatherround game, and then what? And then each team has to play in the Northern Territory once over 9 weeks. Ooh. Anyway, that's all. I'll let you digest that, and also Ben, say hi to your lovely partner Alice for me. I went to uni with her; she's a great girl, and I've actually met her.
1: There you go. Thank you, Michael. I'll say hello.
2: There you go.
1: I think she's listening.
2: She would
1: have heard it.
2: There you go. Shout out to Alice. It's interesting, isn't it? The quantity over quality. I mean, we're fans of the NFL. That the NFL do play a shortened season, and essentially they operate on that theory that they play less games, but they're worth so much because the season only runs for 4 weeks or whatever it turns out to be. Four to five months. So that they do have very few games, and I imagine they would have been tempted multiple times to expand that out to 20-plus games or whatever, and they found that by having fewer games, the actual revenue and the money that they're worth goes up.
1: Yeah, so sometimes less is more. I always use the I know we don't do brands on the ABC, but you've got to do it here to explain this. The Pepsi and the Coke analogy. So they did taste tests with little sips of Pepsi and Coke. And what they found was people preferred Pepsi. So Coke went away, spent millions of dollars changing their recipe to make it sweeter like Pepsi, only to discover that people enjoyed Pepsi in one small dose because it was sweeter, but drinking a whole can, not as nice as Coca-Cola. So the moral of the story... sometimes less is more.
2: Docklands Stadium was on the back page of the paper today about the fact they're introducing a roof walk. And then without even getting much of the glow about the roof walk, all of a sudden they were in the headlines for the fact that they kicked the Bulldogs mascot, Sonny, off the lawn. That Sonny, she wasn't allowed out there on the lawn. Yeah. And as a result, had to stay on the artificial lawn. By the end of the day, our man Fitzy at Marvel Stadium's come out and essentially said, you know what? Bring the Bulldog back out there. So you'll get to see Sonny the Bulldog as the team runs out. One last call before we get out of here. It's your man Michael from Tasmania. He's got words for you. Hello, Michael.
1: Mick.
2: Oh, hang on. This is my error. Michael, fire away.
1: Corbin was silencing you.
6: Hello?
1: Michael, fire away.
6: Hello. I'm annoyed with St Kilda and the selection process for the team yesterday. What? And I rang up about Hawthorn. You know how these teams are going to play, and you know how to beat them in their defence. So yesterday we went in with Lake, Ryan, Jack Higgins and Butler. Four small forwards is never going to work. Like, what's the plan? And the question should be asked of the team selectors, what was the plan going in? And then just lobbing the ball on Ryan's head all day. Mm. And how was that going to work? How was that possibly going to get us a winning score? And just quickly, we aren't that bad. We've scored over 100, I think it's 6 or 7 times this year, including 3 times in losing games against top 8 teams. So it's not all disgusting, but yesterday was bad because we played the wrong team. We needed another lead. Like Taru, I mean, he's going to get probably 5 or 6 weeks, as he should, because he's an idiot. But last week, he only played 58% of the time, but he was brilliant at leading up the ground. Like, give him a go at in the forward line at leading up the ground as a tall marking option.
2: Good on you, Michael. Appreciate your call to take us out here on AFL Monday. So he has been referred straight to the tribunal, Alex Taru, for another incident in the VFL. ABC AFL Daily is the place to find us in the podcast store. You get 5 episodes a week, the home of your footy conversation. And if you help promote this show, you'll make your way onto the Wall of Fame. 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
1: Someone's getting into me about using Little Libba, which is David King's, and some of Fox's stats.
2: Oh,
1: I've credited David King with Little Libba for Hugo Garcia. I've said that's his, but I love it. I'm using it.
2: David Astle's on the way. We're done on AFL Monday.
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12: Dramatic scenes coming out of the UK you might have heard on the bulletins. You may have just seen there on ABC News 24 with Sir Keir Starmer resigning as the British Prime Minister. And there stands to be it's either going to be a fully contested leadership ballot, or there will be what is called a coronation with the new member for Parliament in Andy Burnham potentially stepping into that role. Anyway, look, there's a lot going on, and I think it's time that we do a little bit of a refresh and a recap to see what state the state of England is in. I'm now joined by Rob Watson, the Westminster correspondent for the BBC World Service. Good evening, Rob.
13: Hang on a minute. 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
12: I beg your pardon, David. Turning you inside out here.
13: I think I'm allowed to be confused, given that Britain is now about to get its seventh Prime Minister.
12: Yes. Poor old Larry. I feel for Larry as well. What is he? All of 19, and he's seen seven leaders in those 10 years that he's been at number 10. And then you've got the World Cup. You probably got no bio clock at all at the moment, Rob. What has unfolded in the last hour? Let's go there first, Rob.
13: Yeah, well, what's happened is both extraordinary and at the same time entirely unsurprising. Mm-hmm. So Keir Starmer is gone. He's not even been in Downing Street for 2 years, but he's gone because he's lost the support of the governing Labour Party. It's simple as that. And he said, in his own words, that he accepted with good grace that the Labour Party was asking who would be the bloke or person to take them into the next election, and that clearly wasn't him. I say unsurprising because, just like the previous five prime ministers, he's just fantastically unpopular. Mm. Each one seems to be more unpopular than the next.
12: Why is that?
13: Why is that? It's a very good question. All of the polling and all these really interesting focus groups, and actually just going out and about, David, and talking to people, which we reporters are supposed to do, is that it's really been pretty much since 2008. And there are three things driving this incredible gloom and pessimism hanging over Britain. One is, economic stagnation. Mm-hmm. Country hasn't really grown very much since the financial crash. Two, a sense that nothing here works, David. Doesn't matter what it is, just doesn't work. And then the third one, and I think this one is really interesting, is concern over social cohesion and immigration. And, essentially, it's brought down its sixth prime minister, these profound kind of challenges.
12: Given how tumultuous it's been since the Brexit decision, that's 10 years, and in that 10 years it has been a turnstile list of leaders. Do you think the Brexit spectre stalks the halls of Westminster?
13: Well, so I mentioned I dated this back a bit before that to 2008, the financial crash, because it's since then that the living standards have stagnated. But you're absolutely right, and I should have mentioned it. I was going to, honestly, David, that the Brexit referendum is the other factor, because it polarised the country in a way, and it still does, that nothing has done since the Civil War here in the 17th century, even a bit before my time. And so, it's created a bad atmosphere that has continued 10 years on. I mean, what I mean by that is the way in which politicians, the kind of language they use about each other, the kind of language that voters use about each other and about politicians. I guess, and I'm sure you've got the same thing in Australia. We've all been disinhibited by social media, by Brexit, and we're all sort of at each other's throats now.
12: If you're just joining us, so I'm chatting to Rob Watson, the Westminster correspondent for the BBC World Service, who very kindly has stepped in just to give us a sense of what has been going on the last hour or two in the UK. In fact, here's a little grab that we've got, Rob, of Sir Keir Starmer just announcing his resignation.
14: The question my party is asking now is whether I am best placed to lead us into the next general election. I have heard the answer of my parliamentary party to that question, and I accept that answer with good grace.
12: That answer was a resounding no by all accounts. I guess that's the implicit message. Good grace was what he said, to step down, and full support of who steps forward.
15: all the tea leaves, all the even the three weird sisters are saying it is Andy Burnham. Have you heard anything different, Rob?
13: Not yet, no. I mean, I was talking to Labour politicians on Sunday, and that's what they all thought. But it's not a done deal yet, David. And given how crazy politics have been in this country for the last 10 years, you know, don't rule anything out, because although it's looking like a coronation and it's looking like Andy Burnham, I say this and I don't mean it in a mean way, but, you know, lots of politicians, when they look in the mirror in the morning, they think, well, I reckon I'd be a pretty good prime minister. Exactly. Yeah. So don't rule it out. Yeah. But I think the reason why the Labour Party is moving away from that is they think it is bad enough, right? It's bad enough to have to foist a seventh prime minister on Britain in 10 years. Do we really want to have some almighty great row before we get to that seventh person?
15: Yeah. Well, I suppose the saving grace here, Rob, is that Parliament's not due to re-sit until, is it mid-September?
13: Well, yes. Well, I mean, we're sitting now until I think it's the middle of July, so someone's going to have to run the show. So Starmer will do that until there's a successor. But I mean, I think clearly it seems to me that the timetable that they're looking for is that he minds the shop for a couple of months and then Burnham or whoever takes over.
15: Look, thank you so much. It's short notice. I really appreciate you giving us that encapsulation. And who knows, Rob, as you say, as crazy things can happen, we should keep in touch if there's a little bit more zig and zag before we even get to mid-September.
13: There's a lot more whinging to be done yet, David, when it comes to British politics.
15: Yeah, let's hope that we can beat Paraguay. We might even meet you a little deeper into the tournament. But thanks for being part of tonight's show, Rob.
13: No worries.
15: All the best, mate. That's Rob Watson, Westminster correspondent there for the BBC World Service. We are not, instead of a quiz tonight, we normally do a quiz. We've got something different lined up. This is a game of show and guess. And my next guest, that's Max Flett. You may have remembered Max. He shared a beautiful story about he and his dear friend Laurie, who is a woman living in her 70s or so, and the two of them became fast friends. So Max, well, Laurie's not here, but she'll be listening because Max is going to drop in. He's got a couple of strange objects, and given how strange politics can be, it's only fair that we share some strange objects with you, and you can guess what we've got, or if you've got a strange object or something curious there at home, give us a call because we are playing this show and guess game tonight. I'm on my way. Is that something that Andy Burnham's saying? Potentially. This is The Proclaimers. You are with David Astle on evenings. It is 22 minutes to 8. Let's play the game of show and guess. If you want to play the game, call now. 1300 222 774.

0: I'm away. It was just there, right there, talking about the turbulence that's happening in British politics, and who knows who's on their way to number 10 Downing Street, as Sir Keir Starmer, you may have just heard, has resigned as leader, or well, as Prime Minister, no less, just under 2 years in office, but I think some 6 years as a Labour leader. It's 18 minutes now to eight. You are with David Astell, and we're about to play a game. Now and then, we will mix up a quiz with a bit of a radio game, and tonight's radio game, if you can remember, cast your mind back to those days of primary school, and you had show and tell. So you brought along something and you showed it to the class. Well, we're going to do that, but we're not going to show it to you. We're going to describe it to you. And if you'd like to play the game, see how you go. Give us a call, 1300 222 774. You can play a guessing game and we'll give you a yes or no. And if we get a couple of callers up, we can play you versus them to see who gets the object, mystery object first. 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
0: And with Max Flett as our lights go out. Oh, we've just lost our lights again. I think we'll have disco time very shortly as these lights flash on and off. We'll see. But I am now in cahoots and in collaboration with my dear friend and comedian Max Flett, who joins me now. Good evening, Max.
4: G'day, David. How are you?
0: Good. And we've got the wall of truth up between us, so I can only see the top of your eyes and your scalp. So I know you are there. I can hear you. I can vaguely see you. And the lights are flashing on and off. So it's all getting a bit weird, a bit Cape Fear. Before we even begin, you did your wonderful show for the Melbourne International Comedy Festival called Laurie.
4: Correct.
0: For those who didn't catch the show, tell us the gist of Laurie.
4: Well, essentially, there was a little while ago, maybe like a year or two, I was kind of struggling to make ends meet with rent. And then a good friend of mine who I was technically working for as her gardener offered for me to sort of just crash at her place for cheap rent. And yeah, we became pretty good friends from that. And then I wrote this show about her, about our life together, sort of living.
0: It's such a beautiful story.
4: Yeah,
0: and
4: fun.
0: So heartwarming. And to be honest, with the housing crisis, it's a perfect outcome. And did Laurie get along to the show?
4: She did. She heckled one night, which was
0: she
4: funny.
0: Heckled?
4: Yeah, she was fact-checking me through the show. It was a bit rough. She's like, I don't remember it the same way as you.
0: That's not my life. How dare you? And D, I don't even begin to declare that the Proclaimers are British. They have and always been staunchly Scottish independence. D, 110%. I take that back. All right. Now, Max, I have got an object here in front of me, and I'm going to give you a very vague clue. And then you can do a yes or no guess. And you can keep on guessing and see how many guesses it takes you to get towards what the object is. Are you ready
4: All
0: for
4: right.
0: this game?
4: Let's go.
0: Okay. This would make your heart skip a beat.
4: Is it an oil pastel of Keir Starmer?
0: No, it is not. That's very particular, by the way. You shouldn't preclude your guesses by being so, you know, I mean, that is really pernickety. Just be a little more vague. I'm just trying to teach you how to, this is like Laurie teaching you how to live your life, Max.
4: It'll make my heart skip a beat.
0: Yeah.
4: Can I ask a yes or no question?
0: Yeah, any yes or no question you like.
4: Can you wear it?
0: No.
4: Can you eat it?
0: No.
4: Are you sure you can't eat it?
0: I'm definite you can't eat it.
4: It'll make my heart skip a beat. Can you enter it?
0: No.
4: Can it fit in your hand?
0: Yes.
4: Ooh.
0: In fact, if you want to close your eyes, and I trust you.
4: Me.
0: I might pass it on to you, then you can feel it and describe what you're feeling. You ready to do that? Okay. All right. Close your eyes. I'm going to pass the object over. Now, put your hand out. All right, I'm passing that object over to you. Now, I want you to just give that.
4: Is that a fidget spinner?
0: No, it's not a fidget spinner. So to describe it for us, in just using your your words, keep your eyes closed. How would you describe it?
4: Rubbery.
0: It is rubbery.
4: Is it one of those toy rats things?
0: You're getting very warm. It's not a toy rat.
4: Is it a toy spider?
0: So no. How about you describe it for us? Because everyone's just hearing your guesses and rather than your description.
4: Okay, so it's pretty flat, it's small, feels like a kind of cheap...
0: I'll beg your pardon.
4: Sorry. It feels
0: it's
4: like
0: an heirloom.
4: Okay. I should handle it a bit delicately then. It feels like it's got some teeth, maybe?
0: Not teeth. All right, I'll hand it back. Okay. Well, so this would make you skip a beat. Not in a good way. In a good way, Max.
4: I'm trying to think of those, like, you know, where you go to like a sort of like a cheap shop that might have
0: you really
4: some
0: are.
4: Pranks.
0: You're into kind of, shop shaming or something like this.
4: Maybe like it's one of those prank toys.
0: It is a prank item. Very much a prank item. Now, what would make you skip a beat? And your guess about a mouse is good. So it is made of, I suppose it's more plastic than rubber, but it has that quality to it. It's a mould of a kind. It's hollow underneath and it has textured shape on top. And it is in something of a pretzel shape.
4: In a pretzel shape?
0: Mm-hmm.
4: Is it like a replica of a real thing that I could find?
0: Yes, it is a replica of a real thing.
4: A snake?
0: Not a snake. You're getting warmer. He's getting warmer, ladies and gentlemen.
4: Warmer than... A snake is warmer than rat?
0: Well, they're both in the same ballpark. Let's put it that way. Maybe we should go and see if Karen can guess, see who gets the one that's closest. Karen, have you heard the guesses so far?
5: Yes, I can guess it, but am I going to be doing the object as well? Because I've got an object.
0: No, I've got an object as well, have you?
5: Yes.
0: All right, well, you have a guess, and then I'll put Lincoln on and see which one gets the right answer. So far we've had, it is sort of plasticky rubber. It is a mould. It is the sort of thing that you might get at a joke or prank shop. It is similar to a mouse or snake in that it would give you a bit of a leap if you saw it, but it's we haven't worked out what it is.
5: It's one of those big rubbery kind of web spider type.
0: No, but that's a very good guess though, Karen, not a spider. Let's hold in there, Karen. I'll go back to you in a moment, but let's see if Lincoln can work it out. Hello, Lincoln.
6: G'day. How you going, man?
0: Oh, Karen just jumped out. Lincoln, what do you think it is?
6: Like a wasp or a bee, something.
0: No, not a wasp or bee. Actually, hold your line. Karen just jumped out. I was going to go to and fro between the two of you. So, Lincoln, stay with us because Alex now joins us. Hello, Alex.
7: Oh, hey.
0: I beg your pardon. That's my fault, Karen. I must have dropped her out. I don't know what I'm doing wrong, actually. Maybe I'll need to work this out with Tima. But I beg your pardon, Lincoln. I've just thrown you out too. Alex, what do you think it is?
7: Don't beat yourself up, David. I have no idea.
0: All right. Well, how about I reveal what this is and then I will give it a... And then you've got something for us, I understand. Is that right?
7: No, I don't have anything.
0: Okay. All right. Well, what do you think it is, Max?
4: I'm trying to think of something else that's scary. Make my heart skip a beat. Is it a skull?
0: Not a skull. What you're doing is thinking of fear. Think of disgust. What would it be disgusting?
4: Is it... Sorry to be crude. Is it poo?
0: Yeah, it is dog poo. It is dog poo. It is plastic dog poo. Congratulations, Max Flett. You are tonight's little winner.
4: Huge.
0: All right. Now, Alex, you and I are going to play a game and see who gets Max's object first. Are you ready to play this game?
7: Yes, sir.
0: All right. Let's get into it. And if you could give us a bit of a clue about what you've got there, Max?
4: It is part of my life on a daily basis.
0: Part of your life on a daily basis for reasons of health?
4: Yeah, one could say.
0: Okay. Well, maybe if I get a no, Alex, it's to you.

0: An evening ritual, Max.
1: Yep, I would say an evening and afternoon ritual.
2: All right, Alex, I'll keep going, mate. I like how where you like your work. You picked up on my blind spot. Keep it going.
0: Yes, it is something that you eat. Yes, or
1: yep.
0: Okay. Something you eat. It's a nut or a vegetable?
1: Neither. No.
2: Is it perishable, Max?
1: No.
2: Okay, something you eat, but it's not perishable, Alex. So I got to know. Back to you, Alex.
0: Okay, is it sweet?
1: No.
2: Is it something that you use for consuming food rather than food itself?
1: It is food.
2: It is food, and yet it's not perishable.
1: Not for a while, I reckon.
2: Oh, I think I might know what it is. Alex, do you want to have a guess?
0: Not for a while. No, I think it's up to you, David.
2: Well, Alex, I do know that something that does not go off on the shelf is honey. Is it honey?
1: It is not honey, sorry.
2: Okay. Okay, I keep getting no's from this bloke, Alex. What I mean, do you want to give us another clue? And we've worked out that it is part of your daily ritual. A food is a very broad category, although non-perishable food is a fairly finite category. What are we doing wrong? What are Alex and I, what's the blind spot that we have? Where's the wrong direction we're taking?
1: Maybe think of what, I'm a uni student, if that helps at anything.
2: Okay.
1: What helps a uni student get by on a daily basis?
2: Okay, Alex, that's a good help.
0: Yeah, that's a great help. Is it some sort of packaged noodle, Max?
1: In the right ballpark, but not quite a,
2: that's
1: not a noodle.
2: That's a really good guess. So this is something that has an extended shelf life that is, it's processed food?
1: Yeah. Okay. Yeah.
2: All right. Is it well, I think we're onto something here. Is it miso soup sachets?
1: No, it is
2: okay.
1: not. No,
2: all right.
1: Close.
2: I feel like we're
1: close
2: getting
1: close in terms of taste.
2: We're getting warmer. We're getting a bit into that umami territory, Alex.
1: Exactly.
0: I'll ask you a question. Is it a dry food? You eat it dry?
1: No, it is not.
2: But you add hot water?
1: No.
2: Ah.
1: It's already kind of, it's sort of kept moist in its own container.
2: Oh, okay, Alex. You want to have a go? Yeah, careful.
0: No, you've got me.
2: Okay, so it's moist in its own container.
1: Yep.
2: It is has an extended shelf life. You don't add water to it. Is it ready to, does it need heating up, Alex? Max?
1: No.
2: Doesn't
1: no,
2: need does heating not. Up. Oh, okay. Well, it can't be porridge or oats.
0: Is it it's in like olives maybe?
1: No, but very close.
2: Okay.
1: I reckon that was probably the best guess.
2: Okay, so it's something that is in brine.
1: Can I give it oil?
2: It's in oil. Oh, I think I know what it is, Alex.
0: Okay, go.
2: I think it's tin of tuna.
1: Correct.
2: It is a tin of tuna,
1: ding, ding,
2: tuna
1: ding.
2: Slices by a certain
1: yes,
2: brand that's got a mermaid in the... Hey, Alex, we got there in the end, mate. But I tell you what, I feel a bit nasty because I've just shaded you by one last guess. But tell me, what's your... if you had a show and tell, have you got something weird that there is there at home? What would you grab?
0: Oh.
2: Where are you listening at the moment? Whereabouts are you? Bormann?
0: In Bormorm.
2: Bormorm. Whereabouts is that?
0: That's northern Victoria.
2: So help me out here. Are you up near Swan Hill?
0: No, south of Echuca.
2: South of Echuca. Fantastic. And what are you doing up there, mate?
0: I'm on the farm.
2: On the farm. And what you clearly don't have tuna. What do you got on the farm?
0: We got sheep. Yeah, mixed sheep.
2: And are you enjoying this rain at the moment? You must have pretty green pastures.
0: Yeah, no, the rain's good. It's been very,
2: fantastic.
0: Very warm and seasonably warm.
2: Good to know. And look, Alex, thanks for playing along, mate, and thanks for being such a good sport. Keep well.
0: No drums.
2: All the best. That's Alex up there in Bermorne, up there near Echuca, 1300 222 774. I'm sorry that I've hung up on Karen and Lincoln. I don't know what I'm doing wrong, but you are with David Astell and with Max Flett. He's a comedian. He's an MC. His recent show at the Melbourne International Comedy Festival was called Laurie, in honour of his dear friendship with Laurie, a woman who was her former client as a garden client. And Max and Laurie have since been cohabiting very happily in this housing crisis. All right, let's go back to Karen. Max, I feel terrible that I cut her off at the knees. Hello, Karen. Karen,
3: hello.
2: Good evening. Not sure what happened there. Now, you've got something for us, Karen.
3: Yes, I've got an item.
2: Okay, all right, here we go. Let's see how we go. Max versus David, trying to guess Karen's item. What's your clue, Karen?
3: First clue is it's very handy, but it's not a large item.
2: Very handy, but not a large item. All right, your guess, Max Flett.
1: Do you use it in the kitchen?
3: You can do.
2: Can do. Is it, does it have...

0: a power source, Karen?
1: No.
0: Okay. Max.
2: Ooh. Do you use it daily?
1: Yes,
0: Okay.
1: usual.
0: Is it a toothbrush, Karen?
1: No.
0: What would a toothbrush be doing in the kitchen?
2: Is it a garlic crusher?
1: No.
0: I thought Karen paused on the kitchen. I don't think it's exclusively in the kitchen.
2: No.
0: It feels like a kitchen. So it seems to be like a third drawer down sort of item.
2: Maybe some pegs even.
0: Pegs. Pegs are a good guess, Karen. Was pegs any good?
1: No.
0: What about a pair of scissors, Karen?
1: No.
0: Oh, I thought I had it there.
2: Third
0: Now,
2: drawer
0: I think we have to
2: down.
0: work out what it's used for. What do you reckon, Max? You want to go there?
2: Is it used for cleaning?
1: No.
0: Good guess. Is it used for food preparation, Karen?
1: No.
0: Okay. Max.
2: All right.
0: Oh.
2: Is
0: Hey.
2: it used? No, you go.
0: Well, just thinking, you're a gardener. Is it used in the garden, Karen?
1: Not in the garden.
0: I think we're
2: Where
0: getting
2: in the
0: warmer.
2: house? Not in the garden.
0: No.
2: Laundry? Is it laundry stuff?
0: Oh, for cleaning. Laundry.
1: No.
0: Okay.
1: I think I'm going to give you a bigger
0: Yeah, okay.
1: clue.
0: Second
2: Okay.
0: clue, Karen.
1: It's for personal use.
0: Personal use. Okay, so I
2: Use.
0: think toothbrush was probably close. Let's think what else is personal use. A comb, Karen.
1: No.
0: Oh, I thought I had it. Thought I had it.
2: Is it a TV remote?
1: No.
0: No, there's no
2: No.
0: power source, but I'm wondering, is
2: No.
0: it used for grooming? Is it used for self-care, so to speak, Karen?
1: Self-care.
0: Self-care.
2: Okay.
0: Okay, and it's an item. Is it something that you can consume?
1: No.
0: No, okay, so it's a device.
1: Yes,
0: It's a
1: I've done
0: device
1: it
0: and it's used for
1: before. Yes.
0: sort of self-care.
2: Lipstick.
1: Self-care. Use.
0: Oh,
2: I've
0: Karen.
2: seen people eat it before, but
0: Lipstick.
1: no.
0: Oh, would it be in the cosmetic section of a large department store, Karen?
1: No.
0: No. Okay.
2: Dang.
0: All right. We're not doing very well here, are we?
1: I can give you another
0: I
1: clue.
0: think we're
2: Oh,
0: really
2: please,
0: struggling.
2: Karen.
0: We're at sea here, Karen.
1: You can usually get them in the chemist
0: Okay.
1: or other places.
0: What about a
1: But
0: thermometer?
1: there is a shop that deals only in them.
0: A thermometer?
1: No.
0: A
2: Shop
0: okay.
2: that deals only in
0: Well,
2: them.
0: there's the shaver shop,
2: Shop.
0: but what about a razor blade?
1: No.
0: Okay. I feel like we're a pack of ninnies here, Karen. No one
2: Yeah, I
0: has
2: got
0: been
2: nothing.
0: guessing. Feel free to send your guesses through, by the way. 0437-774-774. David Astle and Max Flett are absolutely stumped with only a
2: This
0: minute to
2: is
0: go.
2: cryptic.
1: I've got another clue.
0: Yeah, go
2: Yes,
0: for it.
2: please.
1: You can get several different types of this item.
2: It's making it harder.
0: Okay. All right. We're gonna have to give up, and I think you're gonna win the
1: Increases
0: game.
1: the upper body.
0: Upper
2: Upper
0: body,
2: body.
0: it is. Well, is it in the hair?
1: No clothes.
2: Moisturizer?
1: No.
0: No. Mascara?
1: No.
0: No. Karen, what is it?
1: Pair of glasses.
0: Oh my God, how
2: There
0: can
2: we
0: we not get
2: go.
0: that? And here we are, Max and I, looking at each other with glasses on both our faces. Karen, we
2: Feeling
0: should be
2: silly.
0: ashamed of ourselves. Very good example of how tricky
1: You're
0: this game
1: close.
0: can be. Karen, brilliant work, and we should have got that. Thanks so much for playing.
1: No
2: Well
1: problem.
2: done.
0: Pair of
1: Bye.
0: glasses. Honestly, what a pair of duffers we are, Max. Now, one more piece of business for you. This is where I give you a weird word, and this word is ristra, Ristra. What do you think ristra means?
2: Ristra. Is it a, is this, do I get guesses with this
0: Just
2: or I
0: have a
2: get
0: guess.
2: one?
0: Have a wild guess.
2: Is it some kind of flexibility?
0: All right, that's Max Flett's guess. What do you think ristra means? Send through your best guess on 0437 774 774. I will reveal what ristra means, but let's see if you can come up with a very smart and persuasive definition. Max Flett, thanks for coming in. Coming up, we've got Dr. Dave, who's heading off to the desert, and send through your best ristra definitions on the text. It is 8 o'clock.
3: ABC News, good evening. I'm William Howard Evans. British Prime Minister Sir Keir Starmer has announced he's quitting following growing pressure from within the ranks of his own party and across the country. Cyan Valence reports from London.
4: Less than 2 years after leading the British Labour Party to a landslide election win, Sir Keir Starmer has stepped down as Prime Minister. In a speech outside 10 Downing Street, Sir Keir said he'll remain in place as caretaker Prime Minister until a new Labour leader is chosen in the next few weeks. The announcement comes after months of growing growing pressure to hand over to a new leader who can try to revive the government's plunging popularity. It's widely expected former MP and Mayor of Greater Manchester, Andy Burnham, will be his successor after winning a by-election to re-enter Parliament on Friday, but it's still not clear if there'll be a party leadership contest first.
3: Australian Prime Minister Anthony Albanese has paid tribute to Sir Keir following the announcement. In a statement posted to social media, Mr. Albanese says he considers his British counterpart a friend and he is thinking of him on what must be a very tough day. The Australian PM says he is grateful for the opportunities the pair has had to work together to strengthen the AUKUS agreement, support Ukraine and protect children from potential social media harm. Locals in London are preparing for temperatures to hit highs of 38 degrees Celsius this week as forecasters warn of a prolonged heatwave. An extreme heat warning has been issued across large parts of the UK. Health officials say the rising mercury could bring serious health risks and increase pressure on public infrastructure. These people in London say it will be difficult to get through the week ahead.
5: Dreading it. It's the days you can sort of manage, but the nights are the worst, and trying to sleep is really difficult, even with fans.
6: It's kind of like this double-edged sword. You want it to be hot, but you don't want it to be too humid.
3: Pakistani and Qatari mediators say Iran and the United States have agreed on a roadmap towards reaching a final deal to end their war within 60 days. Eliza Getzey has the latest.
7: In a joint statement, Qatar and Pakistan say the first round of negotiations between the US and Iran has ended with encouraging progress. They say the parties have agreed to a mechanism to end the fighting in Lebanon, which Iran's foreign minister Abbas Araghchi has described as major progress. The mediators' joint statement said a communication line had been formed to avoid incidents and miscommunication with the aim of safe passage for commercial vessels through the Strait of Hormuz. Technical talks will continue throughout the week.
3: A blaze at a factory in Sydney's inner west has caught fire, resulting in a big exclusion zone being established. Tony Ibrahim reports.
8: Fire and Rescue says the inferno at a multi-occupancy factory in Marrickville hasn't been contained but is less fierce. 80 firefighters and 22 trucks are at the site on Victoria Road, which has been closed in both directions. They've adopted a defensive position battling the fire from outside the structure and say they'll likely work well into the night. Neighbours have been told to close their doors and windows to keep the smoke out. Paramedics are on site and have treated five people for minor injuries. Two of them have been taken to Royal Prince Alfred Hospital for smoke inhalation.
3: Queensland Federal MP Bob Katter says he will soon introduce a bill to Parliament to increase the number and types of sharks that can be harvested by Australian fisheries. States and territories hold primary responsibility for managing sharks in estuaries and coastal waters. On a visit to the New South Wales Hunter region today, Mr. Katter said a federal approach is needed to control shark numbers right across the country.
9: Really, all you've got to do is return them to being able to fish sharks. Now, you know, maybe you can say more than that, but I tell you what, you'll catch a lot of sharks if we're just allowed to go back to fishing, like we have done for 200 years.
3: Now to sport, Cabo Verde are a step closer to qualifying for the knockout stage of the FIFA World Cup following a 2-2 draw with Uruguay in Miami. Coming off a draw against Spain, the tiny nation off the coast of Africa made the game just as difficult for their more fancied South American opponents. They sit third in Group H with one more match to come against Saudi Arabia. Defender Roberto Lopez says there's no reason they can't reach the next stage.
10: We've got a good opportunity of reaching the next phase, which would be amazing for our group. As I say, it's something that we wanted. It was part of our goals and just to show that we deserve to be at this level.
3: In other results, Spain thrashed Saudi Arabia 4-0. You're up to date with the latest ABC News.
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0: How you doing? I hope you're doing a little brighter than we are. We are currently broadcasting in a dark cave all to do with the lights that seem to be quite fickle here at South Bank. But we will carry on with a stiff lip, with a smile, and ask you the question, what does Ristra mean? That is our little mystery game tonight, Ristra. Now, you may know, there is every chance that someone out there knows what Ristra means. It is a real word. R-I-S-T-R-A is the spelling. And all you have to do is make up, please. Don't submit the actual answer, even if you do know it. Make up an answer, because I'll put the very best definitions into a shortlist in the next 5 minutes. So you've got that time. And see if Dr. Dave Watson can work out where the real Ristra lies. That's your challenge. But so too is the challenge of sharing a desert story. Have you been to the outback? Have you been to some arid country? We'd love to hear what took place in the desert. If you've been camping under a billion stars, as they say in those ads, then tell us, how cold was it? What did you see? What was the best part of the trip? What was the challenge? Muddy roads? Long roads? Low fuel gauges? Have you been on the GAN? 1300 222 774. Dr. Dave has got some desert stories because he was inspired only this week by a desert visitor, as he himself is preparing for a visit to the desert with his students at Charles Sturt University. A little later in this hour, I'm very keen to tease, we've got one of the founding members of Little River Band, and he has got some new music, and we'll be talking about the Little River Band phenomenon, because they had many, many hits. I think 13 top 40 hits. They really were quite the they were camped in the charts for the best part of 10 years. So I'd love to hear about your own connections to Little River Band. Did you see them play? And the whole world of Little River Band coming up too in this hour, as well as new music from the founding drummer. Desert Stories, The Mystery of Ristra, and Little River Band, hard to say in a hurry, all coming your way. A tune before we get there. This is Savage Garden, to the moon and back, or in this case, to the desert and back. What happened out there? Love to hear from you. 1300 222 774. And what the hell is a Ristra? She's

0: Song of the Year back in 1997 at the ARIA Awards. That was the year it was released from the self-titled album Savage Garden to the Moon and Back. You're with David Astell, and we're heading off to the desert very shortly with Dr. Dave Watson. Well, he's heading off for Wednesday, but we'll be heading off in a vicarious sense, sharing some desert stories. And it's inspired by a spotting of a bird at Dave's property there, just near, not too far from the Murray River, which was a desert visitor. And it's only fair that Dave reciprocates that same journey, heading up into the centre. So all things arid and all things outback, call in, share a yarn, 1300 222 774. And what does Ristra mean? Well, I'm putting together the very best of the suggestions, and we'll put those to Dave on the other side of this.
1: Meet the builder of dreams.
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0: Well, Dave, he's always keen to explore places he hasn't been before, but I know he's done this desert trip a few times. It's a great field trip opportunity for his students at Charles Sturt Uni, where Dave lectures in ecology, heading up on Wednesday. Dave, good evening.
1: Good evening, David. Lovely to be with you.
0: Yeah, likewise, mate. Looking forward to a couple of desert yarns from you. We've got some callers too who'll share their stories. But before we go there, you've got a bit of business that you need to clarify here. A whole bunch of Ristras have just arrived, like a flock of grackles, and we need to sort out where the real McCoy lies. One of these is the legit Ristra. Now, for full disclosure, have you ever come across this term before?
1: No, I haven't. How's it spelt?
0: R-I-S-T-R-A. I love how suddenly we're doing the scope spelling bee here. Can you give me the etymology? Can you use it in a sentence?
1: Ristra. No, I've got no data.
0: Okay. All right. This is what we need. Okay. It's a special type of string that's used in fishing nets.
1: Ristra.
0: Okay. Speaking of string, it's a string of dried chilies that hangs in a kitchen. Or it's a family of climbing vines. So we've got three, basically, things that are dangling. It's a type of climbing vine, suggestion three. It's a Swedish fast food wagon. Could be. It could be. Look, I'm going to play poker-faced on this. It's a traditional Romani percussive musical instrument. It's an incompetent barista. It's obviously left something out. It's a rustic acoustic instrument made from gourds and beans. All right, one of those, would you believe, Dave, is actually correct. Which one do you think, where does the real Ristra reside?
1: Oh, I do like the Scandinavian fast food option. but I'm going to go with one of the string ones. There was a string for a net, was it?
0: There were three strings. We had the special type of string used in fishing nets. Yeah, it was the string of dried chilies or the family of climbing vines.
1: Right. I'm going to go with the special kind of string for the first one.
0: Honestly, I think this texter, I'm not sure who it is, but I reckon you are a multiple winner. It's been wonderful to have your company and to get your genius again. Whoever that person is, you've just fooled one of the most preeminent minds in ecology.
1: You got me.
0: Mind you, his expertise is not a string of dried chilies, which actually is the...

0: the occasion.
1: Is that it?
0: It's a rooster. Yeah.
1: I am a fan of capsaicins. I've got all sorts of chili products about my house, but didn't know that was what
0: there
1: it was
0: you
1: called.
0: Go. Now you can show off and say, look, hey, that's a mighty ristra you've got there.
1: Yeah,
0: chef.
1: Check out my ristra.
0: Absolutely. Chef's kiss on that one. All right. Now, before we even talk about your miraculous visitor that you had there at El Rancho, we've got a couple of calls, and people are very keen to head out back with you, Dave, and share their stories. So how about we get into the talking circle right now and say good evening to Michael, who's calling in from Shelbourne. G'day, Michael.
2: Hi, Dave. How are you going?
0: Good,
2: hi,
0: mate.
2: David.
1: G'day, Michael.
0: What have you got for us?
2: We're in the variety, and we do the variety bash.
0: Good on you.
2: My first variety bash in 2022, we did the Birdsville track and a 1986 Volvo 740.
0: Nice work.
2: About 200 k's in, we ripped the exhaust off, and my daughter, who was with me, drove that car like a rally car with no exhaust for 400 k's.
0: Oh my lord! Did she have a kind of an oxygen mask on, Michael, to get through the distance?
2: It wasn't so much the oxygen mask; it was the hearing. When we got the birds, we were covered in dust because we had to have the windows down.
1: No doubt.
2: Air conditioning.
0: Yep.
2: And I'll never forget the stars in the sky.
0: Oh,
2: you know, it was
0: amazing.
2: Just an amazing thing.
0: What a great thing to do. I'd love to do that one day, the variety. Have you been on a few of those rallies, Michael?
2: Yeah, we've done. I'm coming from Hawkeye to Exmouth.
0: Yep. Brilliant, mate.
2: We leave in August, on August 17th, from Hawkeye, and we go to 5,540 k.
0: Well, if you get some bars, make sure you give us a ring. We'll do a bit of an update, because that sounds exciting,
1: yeah.
0: Michael.
1: Nice one.
0: Good on you, mate. Thanks for calling in. 1300 222 774. I used to drive the old Volvo of Mum and Dad's. It was the family car, and I've never had this before or since, Dave. The steering wheel came off. Have you ever had that before?
1: Wow, I've had bits come off moving vehicles, but no, not the steering wheel.
0: It just came loose. I was suddenly holding a steering wheel that was not attached to the column. I've never had that before.
1: Oh,
0: yeah, thankfully I was not going fast and I knew the road. I just pulled in using the handbrake. It was challenging. Scott's next. He's in Keilor East with a yarn. Good evening, Scott.
3: Oh, good evening, fellas. You've got another basher on the line here.
0: Oh, there you go. Where did you do the bash?
3: I did last year's bash, and we went right up the hey diddle diddle of Australia.
0: Mm-hmm.
3: So we ended up well through the middle of the continent and the outback.
0: You did the Birdsville or Oodnadatta? What course did you take, Scott?
3: We're in the
0: Stewart.
3: Oodnadatta.
0: Yep.
3: Oodnadatta, yeah. And the Painted Desert was quite a scene.
0: Wow.
1: Very nice. Lovely
3: having some
1: country.
3: Unbelievable cars. We were in a Ford Fairlane dressed up as Heidi, which was a cow.
1: of course.
0: Yeah, well,
3: we moved it along, as they would say.
0: Very nice.
1: Yes.
0: Yeah. How many horns did it have, Scott?
3: We only had the one horn, but I tell you what, we had a few moments as we went along.
0: What was your moment? Tell us your moment in your Heidi the cow heading up the Oodnadatta.
3: I think what it was is that as part of this, and the last caller would have recollected it, we had a beer truck, and the beer truck would be set up along the road at some point. We wouldn't know where. And we got to this one spot where we were in the middle of nowhere on the Oodnadatta, and all there was the skyline and the horizon, and a group of us were all standing out there having an ice cold beer, just staring at nothing. And
0: would it, not be it dead was, for quids. One of those moments.
3: It's brilliant.
1: Magnificent.
3: Yeah.
1: Magnificent.
0: Yeah, well, you brought it alive, mate. That's a great yarn. Thanks so much for sharing that story. And again, if you're on one of the bashes, let us know, Scott, because we love to do a bit of a bash update, those people getting out and about, doing things for a good cause. Thanks for calling in.
3: Thank you very much.
0: All the best.
3: Great to talk to you.
0: Likewise. 19 past eight. It is the two Daves. It's the Dave Show. It's Dr. Dave Watson and David Astle, or Dave if you're feeling informal. Professor of Ecology, that's the other Dave. He lectures at Charles Sturt University. We're talking desert stories. The lines are open if you've got a story for us. But before we head up vicariously with you, Dave, on Wednesday, you had a desert visitor that only last week, I understand.
1: I did indeed. So as listeners would know, I'm a bird noticer. And so as I'm going about my business, I've always got an eye to the sky and an ear open. And I was chipping out weeds in the top paddock, and unfamiliar call. It's like, oh, what's this? It was big. It's like, oh. And straight away I knew what it was, because it's a bird that I see out in the desert.
0: Uh-huh.
1: It's a cuckoo shrike. Now, people would be familiar with the black-faced cuckoo shrike. It's a common bird across southern and eastern Australia. So it's one of those, but not the black-faced cuckoo shrike. It's the desert version called the ground cuckoo shrike. It's not a very fetching name. It's one of those dodgy English colonial things that the Poms got here and saw this weird thing and thought, well, it's a bit like a cuckoo. It's a bit like a shrike. I know what we're going to call it. Let's call it a cuckoo shrike. And it's nothing to do with either of those two beasts. It's a worthy bird in its own right.
0: So describe it to us, Dave. Is there an Indigenous name for it, I wonder?
1: Oh, there would be. Yeah. There would be for sure. I'd need to check up on that. Good question. So it's like a lean magpie. It's a ground dweller. It's good size.
0: Yeah.
1: But it looks like it's been stretched. And from afar, it looks like it's black and white. But if you have a good look at it, you realize it's sort of a dark charcoal gray and a very pale vermiculated gray. So it's a classy bird. And they've been around like about five of them, like a family group, all week.
0: Oh, how wonderful.
1: I head up to the top paddock. There they are. So this is a bird that I associate with wide, wide open spaces, red soil, the big sky country where the starlight is so bright you can read by it. But this year, they came down to see me.
0: Well, they'd probably get the harbingers to try and draw you out into the outback on Wednesday. Now, I've got a black-faced cuckoo shrike. Maybe if we hear this and you can say how different your character was, the ground cuckoo shrike. Is it in the same kind of songbook?
1: It is. So I think it's a black-faced cuckoo shrike. I teach my students that call is the ray gun. The ray gun call.
0: Oh, that's
1: to me,
0: good.
1: It's like one of those Star Trek weapons.
0: That sounds like a theremin to me.
1: Maybe. But ground cuckoo shrike is more fluting. And to me, it sounds like a tropical bird. Like if I hear it without thinking, just my first thought is, that's a bird from the jungle. That's somewhere steamy and lush. It's quite a, you know how you meet some people, their voice doesn't quite suit the face.
0: Yeah,
1: they're one of those to me.
0: Okay, so give us your best ground cuckoo shrike, Dave.
1: All right. That was terrible.
0: Honestly. I hope the beer truck pulls up close by because that's a fine piece of work. Abby and Tuan, a nice part of the world there near Nanabook, is listening in saying, hi, David and Dave. Just returned from semi-arid South Australia where we were conducting bird surveys on pastoral lease properties. This is Abby. She loves her nature. She's also massive on the rock climbing as well. And Abby adds that places that were set up for bioregional planning for those pastoral lease properties. And highlights were the western grass wrens, one of our target species, the cinnamon quail thrush on the edge of its range, and bird lists containing 60-plus species in a day, says Abby, camping at the shearer's quarters under wide skies. Abby, that sounds divine.
1: Quality work, Abby.
0: Yeah, and really great work.
1: And cinnamon quail thrush is one of my favourite birds out there. You look at it on the page of a bird book and it's this outrageous mixture of ochraceous colours. There's whites, there's blacks, there's beautiful, rich, earthy colours. And then when you see one out there, the bird is the colour of the landscape. The whole bloody place looks like that.
0: That's amazing. It's like how those the Plains Wanderer just disappears in front of your very eyes. It's amazing how these birds just are made for their landscape. So, Dave, the visitor that you had last week, the ground cuckoo shrike, which is normally a desert bird or a central bird, is that right? So it was a little outside of its range, clearly. What do you put that down to?
1: Well, it's a mystery. I think it's been so lush in the inland for quite a while. They've had a great season. So I think they've probably bred up. Many of the desert birds have bred up. They've had a good run of seasons, lots of tucker. And I think we're seeing just new recruits just pushing out to the very edges of their range. You see this sometimes when it gets dry. So things like budgies, cockatiels will come further south, further east. But in this case, it's so wet. And this is a ground-dwelling bird. I wonder if it's just looking for drier pastures rather than greener ones.
0: Wow. Nice problem to have, given how arid things have been lately and how biscuit dry the coast has been and the inland. This one's from Shell in the Gold Coast. David and Dave, my late husband introduced me to the beauty of our desert areas in WA and the Northern Territory. The stars at night are so much brighter because no other lights compete with them. I like your analogy, Dave. You can read by the lights, the starlights. Lots of dirt roads, usually ungraded. One example is the back road from Wave Rock South to meet up with the main road towards Kalgoorlie. We averaged 40 kilometres per hour and were shaken to the core. A life experience, says Michelle. On the Gold Coast, listening in tonight. Good to hear from you, Michelle. So, Dave, you would know these bone-shaking roads and the trips that you've had over the years. This is, you know, not your first rodeo, taking students into the inland. What are some of the big challenges that you might be facing this year?
1: Well, roads are actually not one.

0: So corrugations are a bit of a thing of the past. So we head up, we basically go from Albury, we head up, we go due west and then straight up the Silver City Highway to Broken Hill and then up. And that whole road is sealed now. So you can drive from Mildura to Tibooburra in a Yaris if you so chose. But once the weather gets dicey, you want to have a bit more metal around you, because it can be pretty murky when weather hits.
1: So and, I mean, you've done this plenty of times, and that was an unsealed road for a good part of it in, you know, maybe 10 years ago.
0: Yes, that's right.
1: Mm-hmm. And so the students, are they there with you at the moment on the ranch, or where are they sort of going to meet you in Albury in Wednesday? How does it work?
0: So they're from all over. I've got students coming from many corners of the country. We're catching up in Albury bright and early before sparrows arise. and we're all heading out together. So 23 students out for 3 weeks. And it's the sort of the how-to subjects, how to do bird surveys, how to identify bats, how to handle reptiles. It's no lectures, it's no tutorials. We just do it. 24/7 out there. There's research stuff that we're helping other researchers. So we've got lots of sets of hands, so we can participate in long-term surveys and help other research crews out there. It's a blast. It's a place I know well, and introducing it to new faces makes it come alive all over again for me. So it's,
1: of course,
0: it's a real privilege.
1: Yeah, and look, people are really enjoying the whole idea of getting out there and having no horizons, no competing lights. Rob is listening in. Hi, David and Dave. A few years back, I experienced a lot of camping on the Murray. We were only kids back then, but evenings extending into nights were just spent lying on a sandbar waiting for the stars to come out, listening to the calls of kookaburras and cockatoos echoing along the river. Great spot to experience the beauty of isolated spots along that river. Dave, you're not too far from the Murray, but for you, heading into the desert is always a highlight. I know just how excited you get on the socials. Check out Dr. Dave on Blue Sky. He'll give you a stream of wonderful images in the next few weeks. How long are you heading off for, Dave?
0: So 3 weeks. Mm-hmm. So I'll be back middle of July, and I just hope it doesn't rain too much while we're out there, because it's the desert in rain is wonderful, but from a logistical point of view, it can be a bit troublesome.
1: What about the cricket game, traditional cricket game at Cameron's Corner? Is that on the cards?
0: Yes, you better believe it. That's a fixture. And so for those unfamiliar, the goal there is, so Cameron Corner, where the three states come together, New South Wales, South Australia, Queensland, the goal is you want to be standing in New South Wales, hit the ball clean over Queensland and get caught out in South Australia. It's actually quite doable.
1: The bragging rights would just be timeless, wouldn't it?
0: Days.
1: He was bowling pies. I hit him in a state.
0: Exactly. Clear over Queensland.
1: And look, in the time that we've got, can you tell me what's one of the research projects? We could just heard from Abby doing the bird surveys. There must be some fascinating projects that are in sort of research mode at the moment.
0: There is. So there's a facility called Wild Deserts. It's just in from Cameron Corner. It's run by researchers from the University of New South Wales, and they've erected two very large predator-proof exclosures, so 4 by 5 kilometres each, and all sorts of animals that are extinct in New South Wales have been reintroduced there. So there's bilbies, there's bettongs, there's quolls, there's all sorts of fun things. And we do surveys inside and outside of the fence with traps to see all the little animals that haven't been reintroduced, but they're popping up and doing beautifully in these places where cats and foxes have been removed. So it's one of those tasks where you need 20 people, mm-hmm. you know, to go out and do this properly. And you know, when I rock up, I have 20 people with me, so we can do that. We're happy to help, and so students get to see, you know, they'll have bandicoots in their traps, they'll see fresh bilby tracks. Callers mentioned the clear skies at night, the clear skies in the morning. It's just remarkable to be there, seeing the sun coming up over a dune. It's pretty specky.
1: I look forward to seeing your feed, mate, seeing the images. Have a safe trip with your new wave of scientists heading up there into the outback with your Charles Sturt University undergraduates, and looking forward to doing a bit of a debrief when you come back with sand in your boots.
0: Magnificent. Sounds great.
1: All the best, Dave. Happy trails, mate. That's Dr. Dave Watson heading up into the outback, and thanks for sharing your stories. Poor old Tom, talking about the Volvo that lost its steering wheel. True story. I mean, look, I was a young driver. I think I was still in my P plates. Hopped into the family Volvo, and I had hardly a block from home, and the steering wheel came off in my hand. And at 17 or 18 on your P plates, you presume if that can happen, well, obviously it's something that must happen to everybody. I've never met anyone who's lost the steering wheel. But Tom says, David, I have a car story. Not a steering wheel, but a mate of mine had an old Jag and its gear stick used to jam all the time. So as he reached both hands to grab it, he'd say, grab the wheel. So his passenger would grab the steering wheel. Oh, my God. Well, he grappled both hands to free the stick. Never a problem, says Tom. Yeah, I don't know about that. I think I might be looking for a cab rather than trying to hold my mate's Jag steering. That sounds like it's an accident waiting to happen, Tom. Well, I'm looking forward to talking about the Little River Band. And did you catch that iconic band in concert? Did you see them in their early days? Did you see them in one of their many iterations? Because we know that there's been a changing of the baton of the members. But we have got one of the founding members who'll be joining us shortly with new music to share. And, of course, lots of LRB stories too. That's coming your way. But you're more than welcome to join us. Give us a call, give us a text if you've got an LRB connection, a favourite song. Maybe you went to a gig. Maybe you've got a couple of those albums too. 1300 222 774. My next artist, who has done plenty of work with many well-known artists across Australia and one or two across the world, has including with a man called John Farnham. I think he went with John off to Montserrat, working with George Martin, the Beatles manager. Just a little story, one of the many stories coming your way. Before that, let's hear from Mr. Farnham himself. That's Freedom. David Astell with you on 774 Evenings. Great to have your company. It's 27 minutes now to 9.

0: Well, I dare say that that will stir the cockles of memory with our next guest. He is a man who's, well, co-founder of Little River Band, but also has worked alongside such artists as John Farnham, who we just heard there. That's Freedom is the name of that track. Feel free to tell us about connections to Little River Band, because Derek Pollici, the drummer for many, many years and creator of so many of the great hits of Little River Band, will be joining us with some new music, some stories to share and some yarns to reflect on too. Maybe you've got one in mind if you have been an LRB fan over the years. 1300 222 774, if you'd like to call in, you can have a chat to Derek if you like, and you can text in on 0437 774 774. It's 22 to 9.
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0: And with Derek Pollici, a longtime drummer with Little River Band, lifetime drummer with many other projects, creator of music, co-writer of music, joins me now with a new single to share and a new album to celebrate. It's brilliant to have you in the studio, Derek. Thanks so much for joining
5: me. It's a real pleasure to be here, David.
0: Now, this is a question that Charlie Pickering wanted me to ask, and it's one that Greg in Geelong wants me to ask, and that is the name of the band. Is it related to that little sign that we see on the way to Geelong Little River?
5: Absolutely. The short story is we were driving to a gig, I think maybe the Colindina Hotel down in Geelong or somewhere like that. We were all sitting in the car. Glenn Shorrock might have had a guitar sitting in the back. He was sort of like looking around, looking for song inspiration, and we saw the Little River exit sign. And he started messing around saying, gee, that's a nice evocative, I'll come up with something. And then a few minutes later, he said, that'd be a great name for the band, because, you know, the band before Little River Band, which Graham Beeb and I were in, Graham Goble, Beeb Birtles and I were in, was called Mississippi. We had a big hit in 72 with a song called Kings of the World.
0: Yeah.
5: We went off to England, kind of broke up over there. It didn't work for us because punk had hit really big. And so, you know, we were in the wrong place at the wrong time. And we met with Glenn Shorrock and we met with Glenn Wheatley, and we all decided we'd come back to Australia and form a band back here. And so we worked for the first couple of weeks as Mississippi. And then Glenn had said, look, you know, I've got, I'm a new singer in the band and new entity and all that stuff. So he was looking for a name. And so Little River Band it was. And yes, it was. On
0: there
5: the way
0: go,
5: down to Geelong.
0: It's almost the antonym of Mississippi.
5: Yeah, it was incredible.
0: One of the biggest rivers in the world suddenly becomes Little River Band.
5: Yep,
0: it's perfect.
5: Yep.
0: LRB, that's now sort of synonymous with the band. That became your acronym or your initialism.
5: Yep.
0: And it's also astonishing to think that you've been so prolific over the years. And I'm looking at, I think there were 13 top 40 hits. I mean, that is really scoring above your handicap there.
5: It was, and I think that's still a bit of a record, really, that we'd held on charts. Look, you know, we were just shooting so high. We were a little bit disappointed. The only Grammy nomination we got was for Best Vocal Group Performance for Lonesome Loser, which I think the guys should have won.
0: Yeah.
5: I can't remember who won that year. But, yeah, we never got a Guernsey, and that was a bit disappointing. But and still not in the American Rock and Roll Hall of Fame. I think what did that, David, and we won't get into this because it's so political, but, you know, because there's currently a Little River Band out touring in America that doesn't contain any of the originals and doesn't contain any Australians. But I think that held it back. I think people were thinking, well, there's two entities. There's the past Little River Band. There's the present Little River Band. And so we had that trouble when we were in the Australian Hall of Fame.
0: Please, we need to have either a documentary or an autobiography, because you've got so much behind you and so much in front of you with your new creation. But in the fact that you came out here as the old 10-pound pom, you're only about 7.
5: Yep.
0: Then you found yourself at the Southern Cross Hotel. You would have been about 11. You clapped eyes on the Beatles.
5: Yep.
0: Which was life-changing, transformative for you.
5: Yep. Yeah, literally an epiphany. I don't like using that word too often because everything gets overused, but it was because I even wrote a song recently where I sort of said, I always forget my own lyrics 10 minutes after I write them. But I wrote something recently saying that, you know, we were all just blown away by seeing the Beatles. It was such an incredible event. I'd never seen such a big crowd of people. And then I wrote in this lyric that I went home and I was the only guy that was permanently changed. Everyone after a time went back to their life, but I just stayed on that high. And then it
0: well,
5: was...
0: Well, hi, you were 11 years old. How the hell did you see anything, Derek?
5: Well, my brother was 6 years older. It was his whole idea. I really hadn't discovered music at this time. I was just about to start school at Collingwood Technical School in Collingwood, obviously. And my brother went to buy his first car from Kevin Dennis Motors, for all those people of my age out there, and someone had traded in a drum kit. So my whole life was fortuitous.
0: The drum kit came from a car yard.
5: The drum kit was in the back seat of my brother's, you know, secondhand car. If he hadn't have bought that for me, everything would have, I don't know what I would have done.
0: And that was a little Trixon set.
5: A little Trixon drum kit. And stupidly me, I didn't realise what I had at the time. That was the first drum kit that Ringo Starr had.
0: Oh, no. And where is it now? The bottom of the sea?
5: I don't know. I might have traded it in on a Rogers drum kit or something. But I think the kit I bought afterwards was a brand new Japanese kit from Brashers that was nowhere near as good as the one I had. I was just so naive, but I luckily discovered that there was a drummer inside me.
0: How did Collingwood Tech last? I mean, it seems as though drumming took over pretty much as soon as you got that set.
5: It did. I'm not saying this because I'm talking to a very learned gentleman in front of me here.
0: But you beat the beat. That's what I'm just following your beat on this.
5: Well, the only thing I was good at school, and I was really good at it, was English expression mm-hmm. and poetry. And I had I'd lived on King Island for the last year and a half of my schooling in the Bass Strait there.
0: Yeah.
5: And I hated every minute of it because I was so far away from where it was all happening in the 60s in Melbourne. But I had a very English teacher called Mr. Potter who wore the black robes and everything. And he said to me, "Now, I know you're leaving very early and I know you want to do this drumming business, but please don't give up your literature."
0: And in fact, poetry has been for you the seed that often plants the song. This is what, as we move into this next part of your career, as you're striking out in a solo tangent,
5: yep.
0: You found that you put together the lyrics first, which is not always how people do things.
5: Mm-hmm.
0: And it's even without a melody in mind, you
5: yep.
0: find that the poem actually starts to prefigure or help you to determine the melody. I'd love to talk a little bit about how that works in your mind, Derek.
5: Well, I've always done that, and I've always worked with people who come up with the music.
0: Mm-hmm.
5: And more often than not, it's not what I envisaged.
0: Mm-hmm.
5: And so, but, you know, that's the way I've worked for, you know, and I luckily I had some songs on a couple of Little River Man albums and whatever, but I always
0: some
5: had this
0: hits.
5: Thing.
0: Big yeah. Hits. Yeah, we can't have self-effacement on the show. It doesn't work.
5: Well, they weren't really big hits, but when I quit the band in 1997 for the final time,
0: mm-hmm.
5: I came back and I'd been writing for a while. I'd got into writing in Los Angeles when I lived there in 84. And I'd always had this, you know, the lyrics would come first. And just to expand on the whole AI thing is, as I was saying to Tima out there, that I come up with a lyric and I feed it into AI. But then we start having a conversation and I say, I want trombones, I want trumpets, I want a 60s, you know, rock and roll band, and I want to hear the backing harmonies like the Deltones and stuff. And so I give it all of its directions. You know, I'm driving it, but because I'm not a great, you know, melody player, I never hear melodies as such, and I'm not a good enough guitar player to do it all on my own.
0: What the software is for you is a sounding board. You're testing out how this might sound,
5: yep.
0: And then from there you need to develop that and hone it and make it your own. You know, in a similar way, we might say, you know, give me 20 funny names for camel milk.
5: Yep.
0: And there's all these things like Sahara Silk and, you know, Oasis Premium. And these are all beginning points.
5: Yep.
0: These are the building blocks for what you ultimately humanly create.
5: Yep.
0: My guest is Derek Pollici, musician and former drummer for Little River Band, now striking out on his own at the tender age of 23. Or give or take. We don't need
5: give
0: to
5: or
0: count.
5: Take 50 years.
0: I'm a letters guy, all right? Before we get to play your very tune right across Victoria, I've got to ask you, though, the whole world of, you know, you mentioned AI, but really technology has been helping musicians for decades.
5: Absolutely.
0: It seems funny that we put so much stigma upon AI, and I guess it's because it's a little bit more insidious than most pieces of technology going around.
5: Yes.
0: So that has been certainly helpful for you. But as a drummer, What have you, you know, tell us a little bit about this, what we're about to hear. This is Pay Dirt in a Diamond Mine, which is a great title, by the way.
5: Yeah, yep.
0: Give us a sense of, do you want to give us a bit of a background before we hit play?
5: Well, yeah, without sounding sort of pompous, I don't know if it was actually Glenn Frey from the Eagles who came up with this, or if it was, I'm pretty sure it was Glenn Frey talking about Jackson Brown.
0: Oh, yeah.
5: When Glenn Frey and Don Henley went to live in Los Angeles, they were living above or below Jackson Brown, and they heard him writing all day long. The kettle would go on, which is unusual for an American. He'd make himself a cup of tea, and then they'd say, God, now he started on that chorus again, and he's changed everything again.
0: Oh,
5: and so that was the first time, because I'm not a great book reader, I'm ashamed to say, but that was the first time I'd heard the fact that a great book isn't written, it's rewritten.
0: Yeah, that's true.
5: Glenn Frey said to me that Jackson had said, great songs aren't written, they're rewritten.
0: I like that.
5: And so I thought about that and I thought, I'm going to put that lyric into this song. And then I built it backwards from there.
0: It's a beautiful line. And we'll talk a little more about your adventures in the world of music after this. But this is a new tune from Derek Polici, founding member of LRB. Out on his own now, flying with Pay Dirt in a Diamond Mine.

0: Welcome to the Human Race is the new album from my guest, Derek Pollici. In fact, you've got two new albums this year. Am I right, Derek?
1: Yes. I said to my son, Joel, who helps me with all of the technical issues, younger mind, I said, I'm going to put up a second one. And I was saying to him driving in that I said, I think I've done about

0: Martin, the Beatles, you know, manager, the
1: such
0: Beatles
1: a, producer. That was just such an – the two experiences, most people say to me, what were the two greatest things?
0: Yeah.
1: Working with George when the Beatles were the whole inspiration in the first place.
0: That's right. Imagine that. Just a 11-year-old boy suddenly working with George Martin on Montserrat.
1: Yep. And then the other thing was playing for Charles and Diana down the road at the concert hall. And meeting Diana was just an amazing experience. So,
0: You and I were just talking about the possibility of a memoir. And you said, why, David? Because all the memories are in the songs and all the stories are in the songs.
1: Yeah, they are.
0: And because people have been listening in, and Paul from McKinnon, who loves his music. Hi, David. Axiom and Mississippi made the error of going to familiar territory, England, to gain international exposure. Little River Band, by looking towards the US, corrected this miscalculation.
1: Exactly.
0: You had a stellar tour. You were performing with pretty much the household names of music when you were over there.
1: Yep.
0: And worked your butts off too.
1: I said goodbye to my wife at the airport and said we'll be home in 2 months, and we were home in 5 months.
0: Mm.
1: I mean, that's a long time.
0: Any surprise why you wrote a song something like Home on a Monday?
1: Is that
0: the chapter that we're talking about there?
1: It's Glenn Shorrock being very clever. Glenn was a great lyricist, and that's exactly came from a phone conversation.
0: Yeah.
1: I'll be home on a Monday somewhere around noon.
0: That's a beautiful song. So many beautiful songs, whether it's Reminiscing or Cool Change, Lonesome Loser you mentioned.
1: Yep.
0: And then something like Curiosity Killed the Cat, which is how things kicked off. It's 8 minutes now to nine. David Astill enjoying a conversation with Derek Pollici, founding member of LRB, but has done so much else along the way, including, as you just heard there, working with George Martin, playing for Charles and Diana. You've been the curtain raiser for such acts as the Doobie Brothers, Jackson Brown. Really, it's a bit of a who's who.
1: Yep.
0: But you had a bit of a who's who moment yourself when you were over in London and you realised that there was a little quirk in your own family history. Tell me about that revelation, Derek.
1: Yeah, it was amazing. I came to Australia when I was 7 in 61, and then we went back with Mississippi, ironically, on the same boat that I came out on. I didn't even know that.
0: Really, the Fairstar?
1: The Fairstar.
0: You're kidding me.
1: The captain invited me to a cocktail party and we were all perplexed as to why I was the only guy in the band that got invited. And I said, must be because of my Italian surname, quite naively, you know. And then when I arrived and met the man, which was, you know, great to meet the captain, and he said to me, no, you came out on this boat. We keep all the records. So it was fabulous. But anyway, when I went back to I was having a drink with a cousin, and he brought up in conversation, you know, just dropped in there that I was adopted. And when I told him I didn't know anything about it, he was really shocked and upset and said, oh, I hate to be the one to tell you. And I came back and spoke to my parents and they said, yeah, what happened? And so
0: You can't brush over that. Yeah, what happened? What did happen?
1: Well, no, I was going to say that I waited until my mum and dad had passed away. Mm-hmm. I felt that I owed them that.
0: Yeah.
1: I didn't want to be sort of digging around and, you know. But anyway, I had to get an adoption counsellor in London and do all this kind of stuff. And finally, I found out that I had been born to an Italian woman called Gladys Hadley. They'd sort of anglicised the name of them.
0: Mm-hmm.
1: And a guy called Ali Nadir, a Turkish guy, where my DNA now says that I'm probably from the Caucasus.
0: Wow.
1: Tbilisi. But I never met either parent. And I've written a lot of songs about that too as I get older. But so I was actually born, and I have two birth certificates. The first one said Ralph Hadley, which is what I was born, Gladys Hadley, Ralph Hadley. And then I think I don't think I'm a Ralph Hadley, but I think I'm a good Derek Pollici.
0: You're a very fine Derek Pollici. Have you felt as though that your own heritage, your own bloodline has strangely manifested in your work, creative or otherwise, before you even had that revelation, Derek?
1: Well, no, I do because I'm such a world music lover. Mm-hmm. I mean, look, I know that's not unusual. There's lots of people who are Anglo-Saxon who are world music lovers, but I really, really love it. I especially love the percussion. Some of the drums they use are incredible.
0: Yeah,
1: some of the one-handed percussion that they do. And so it doesn't surprise me. And Tima said, you must go to Turkey.
0: Oh, well, Tima would say that. She wants you to bring back some to the light. Don't get pulled up at the border, that's all. Neville's listening in. Hi, Derek. My best friend Gary Porthouse once told me you asked him if he was interested in playing bass in a band. You apparently told him the band didn't yet have a name. He was playing with Kush at the time and decided to stay with them. A month or two later, Little River Band were unveiled. Gary is still going okay, but has stopped playing full time. That's from Neville, who's sending on his regards.
1: Oh, okay. No, I know. I remember Gary very well. He was in one of the first bands I was in called The Ash.
0: Yeah.
1: Who had the distinction of playing naked at the Thumping Tum Discotheque. Luckily, I missed that facet of their career.

0: But that was the first record I ever made. We went into a little studio in Jollymont and we made a song called Midnight Witch, which is has a great underground following in America, that song. It's turned up on a lot of heavy. I played a lot of different music before I came into Little River Band. That's what held me in
1: Black
0: good
1: Feather,
0: stead.
1: New Zealand Highway, Arthur and the Argonauts.
0: Arthur and the Argonauts was, but a lot of it was heavy. We were playing Jethro Tull and Black Sabbath and Deep Purple music. So I think that that held me in good stead with all the writers from Little River Band, because it wasn't much of a stretch for me to do whatever they threw at me.
1: How's your hearing?
0: Bad. My wife says, get some hearing aids, please.
1: So does
0: but
1: my
0: there's
1: wife.
0: A little, well, there's a little bit of, is, what do they call it, David? Selective hearing? I don't know.
1: I know, there's a lot of that. But you're in good nick. Clearly a man who's been drumming all his life is, well, you've got the guns, but I think you've been flying pretty clean as well by the looks.
0: Well, as I said to you before, I stopped in 1997 and I haven't really even held a pair of drumsticks since that time. People say to me, I cannot believe you don't drum anymore. And I said, honestly, I think I did really well with that gig. And I would now like to just leave a little bit of a legacy as a songwriter.
1: It's a who's who you've worked with. Colin Hay, Darryl Braithwaite, Stevie Wright, goes on and on, Renee Geyer. But I've got to ask you about, you also composed for a Japanese pop star, Yosui.
0: Well, I was in Los Angeles and a friend of mine, a co-writer, took me to meet a publisher, and a female publisher. And she was, she said, look, we have a Japanese songwriter here who wants to do an English album. And he sent us 10 songs. And we have 3 songs that no one could come up with anything. And we'll give you $250 for every song you can write to. I went home and knocked those 3 songs over, got my $750, didn't think anything about it.
1: And trying to get that Trix on drum set back.
0: Yes. Someone's got it. Now, if anyone's listening that's got my Trix and kit, I'll pay double what you paid for it.
1: From the earnings of a Japanese pop star.
0: But anyway, so, you know, shortly after I did this, forgot all about it. And then in the mail, got one of those beautiful packages that only the Japanese could do.
1: Oh.
0: And it was a cassette and it had a paperclip on my lyric. And one of my songs made the final album.
1: Brilliant.
0: And
1: well
0: I thought, oh, I'm going to make it as a singer, a songwriter at last. And because I make the comparison, it would have been like John Farnham doing a Japanese album. For this guy to do an English album, none of his fans wanted to hear an English album. So, you know, one of my many disappointments.
1: The man with Caucasian Turkish heritage is big in Japan, ladies and gentlemen. Derek Pellici, who's also skated. You've been on the ice rink, have you?
0: I have not skated. I said to Tima also. Tima's getting a big plug here tonight, guys.
1: She is, yes. She's great.
0: I said I wasn't a big sports fan when I was a kid. I didn't partake in things. I bought my own bike. I didn't get a bike when
1: I was a kid. Well, you need to behave yourself, because there's a whole lot of very beefy, burly ice hockey players. They're in the green room, so make sure you're polite on the way out,
0: Derek. I'll be very polite and and make sure I fall at their feet.
1: Derek Pellici has been my guest. I hope you've enjoyed this scintillating chat. His new album is called, it's so hard to keep track of, but Welcome to the Human Race. God Help the USA is another songwriting thing to track down. And that track that we played a moment ago is Pay Dirt in a Diamond Mine. Derek Pellici is the artist's name. Great to have you in, Derek.
0: David, it's been my absolute pleasure.
1: Coming up, ice hockey. Are you big into ice hockey? Well, I hope you are, because the ice hockey players, they're coming in and they're looking big. So please be polite.
2: Okay. ABC News, good evening. I'm William Howard Evans. Britain will have a new Prime Minister within months after Sir Keir Starmer stepped down just 2 years after leading the Labour Party to a landslide election victory. Cyan Valence reports from London.
3: After months of speculation, Sir Keir Starmer has resigned as British Prime Minister. In a statement outside 10 Downing Street, the PM said he'll remain as leader until his replacement takes over by September.
4: I will do everything I can to ensure an orderly handover of power.
3: Oh, he was respected on the world stage, Sir Keir has struggled at home after a number of policy backflips and scandals which have seen his popularity plummet. His departure was triggered by the victory of popular Labour Party figure Andy Burnham in a by-election last week. It's still not clear if any other party members will contest the leadership.
2: Sir Keir's successor will be the 7th Prime Minister since the Brexit referendum 10 years ago. Here's the BBC's Rob Watson.
5: Less than 2 years after arriving in Downing Street, Keir Starmer is leaving. His most likely successor is Andy Burnham, the former mayor of Greater Manchester, though it's not clear whether other candidates will come forward. Keir Starmer leaves office as profoundly unpopular as his five immediate predecessors, raising the obvious question, will whoever comes next have any more success in lifting the mood of pessimism and gloom that has hung over Britain for more than a decade now?
2: To other news, and parts of Europe are sweltering through a heatwave this week. About a third of France is under a red alert for heat, with temperatures reaching 40 degrees Celsius in some areas. An extreme heat warning has also been issued across parts of the UK, covering large swathes of England and Wales, where highs of 38 are expected this week. This man in London says it'll be a struggle to get through the week without air conditioning.
6: I'm mostly just concerned about being able to get some sleep with the hot weather like that. Obviously, no AC. We're in a top floor flat, so it gets quite hot in there. So that'll be no fun. Obviously, tube gets really hot. It'll not be an enjoyable week. I'm just trying to get through it.
2: The Lebanese president has reportedly discussed efforts to maintain a ceasefire and halt Israeli military escalation during a phone call with US Vice President J.D. Vance. The Lebanese presidency says Joseph Aoun was joined by White House envoy Jared Kushner and Qatar's prime minister on the call with Mr. Vance. It follows the conclusion of the first round of negotiations between the US and Iran towards ending the war. Mediators Qatar and Pakistan say the talks have ended with encouraging progress. Some experts say Australia is losing the war on cocaine, with the country remaining the highest consumer of the drug per capita in the world. Authorities say they're still unsure who's behind Australia's largest ever cocaine import, where nearly 3 tonnes of the drug were found stashed under shipping containers in Sydney's west last Friday. Duncan McNabb is a former New South Wales detective and says more resources are needed.
7: Increasing searches of containerised shipping would be extraordinarily helpful. It's not an easy task. It requires really good intelligence, not only Australia-wide, but also internationally as well, so we can track these shipments from where they start until they get here. It's a battle. I don't think we're winning, and God knows we've been fighting it for a lot of years.
2: Authorities in Western Australia are awaiting more bird flu test results after 2 confirmed H5 cases near Esperance. Andrew Chowding has more.
8: The 2 birds were found in the Cape Legrand National Park, and this part of the country is well known to be sort of something like a seabird nesting ground superhighway. A lot of birds come here to nest. The archipelago of the Ryeshay behind me is well known nesting ground for birds, and there are wetlands right along the coast of Esperance where these seabirds come to nest also. So to people and to bird watchers and to local vets, it wasn't a huge surprise that the H5 virus landed here just because so many birds come here and there are so many nesting grounds that exist along the coastline here.
2: To sport, and veteran basketballer Joe Ingles says he's feeling good as he starts training with Melbourne United. The 38-year-old small forward has only just arrived back in Australia with his family after 13 seasons in the NBA. In his final 2 years in the US, Ingles played just 46 games as he was relegated to a bench option for the Minnesota Timberwolves. And Sydney Swans midfielder Taylor Adams has retired from the AFL, effective immediately. That's the latest ABC News.
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1: What a delight to have Derek Polici. And my hand's still ringing from the handshake. He's a very fit man, and clearly he's a man of great creative energy, having put out 2 albums in the space of 12 months. And that tune that we did play a little while ago too had, well, some people said very 70s, but I think it's actually quite a nostalgic sound, and maybe the sort of thing that could be a bit of a tonic given how crazy the world has become. Well, we've had great unrest in the UK, and we know that there's a lot of unrest around the world. And that's all the more reason why a lot of people are turning to the sort of TV that is really trending at the moment, that is very feel good and very benign and positive. And they include things like, is it Off Campus, which is this very popular TV show looking at a hockey team, a college hockey team, and a couple of the heroes of that hockey team who need a bit of education. And this sees quite a endearing false relationship then bloom into a true relationship. That's Off Campus, and apparently all the cool kids are watching it. I'm playing a bit of catch-up here as granddad. The other thing that is very popular is a thing called Heated Rivalry. Again, ice hockey is at the front of it. So ice hockey is very much that panacea for the comfort, positive viewing that people are seeking. Hence, we thought let's get some ice hockey players in and talk about the effect that both those TV shows have had, and learn a little more about ice hockey, which is really spiking in popularity. I think the season coming up for the Mustangs is pretty much booked out between here and finals time in August. We'll hear all about that and the rules of ice hockey, and maybe you can share a story about you on the ice. I think I've been to an ice rink maybe about three times. Once when the kids were quite little, I said, look, it's easy, just watch me. I fell down. I had bruises on my backside, I think lasted for the best part of 6 weeks. They got a great laugh out of it, and we all had an ice cream on the way home. Have you had a bit of an ice rink experience? Are you a skater? Are you keen on the skate? Tell us what it's like, because I skateboarded, but I never got on those blades and never felt confident on the ice. If you have, tell me, what does it feel like to glide? What's that feeling like just to sort of glissade your way along the icy surface? 1300 222 774, or if like me, you've still got the bruises, we need to talk about those mishaps as well. 0437 774 774. And not just the positive news of great and popular TV shows, but the positive news that's coming out of medical research is our second story tonight. For those who live with asthma, and I know that there's quite a few of you, looking at numbers along the lines of nearly 3 million Australians, 2.8 to be precise, living with asthma, and it's over 360 million globally. It is a chronic condition. Is it curable? It seems as though there may be a way forward to cure and quell asthma. Both those stories coming your way. On the ice and the difficulty of breathing, suddenly we all may breathe a little easier. If you are an ice skater, if you are a big rink fan, have you been along to a hockey game here or overseas? Tell us about it. 1300 222 774, 1300 222 774. And I've seen some strapping dudes on the other side of this glass. I'm on my best behaviour. And we'll be talking to one of the trainers as well, learning about the realms and the domains and the language of ice hockey. This is the Hooters, all you zombies. David Astle, 9 past 9. Great to have your company. Tell me, let's skate up.

0: The Hooters. All you zombies from Amore. Lots of mixed signals in that title. But I can tell you this, that we have been getting some fabulous skating stories, some gory ones as well. Add to the list if you like. Send us through on the text your ice skating escapades or icecapades, 0437 774 774. You can give us a call and relive the horrors and all the beauties firsthand. 1300 222 774. And if you've been along to an ice hockey game, love to know what that was like too. Maybe you've played the game. Give us a sense of what it's like, because to be honest, it's one of those sports that always seems to be a little remote, a little exotic, a little weird, but we have got some fabulous athletes who are very much front and centre when it comes to the world of ice hockey, being part of the Melbourne Mustangs Ice Hockey Club, which are going okay at the moment. And we'll find out a lot more about the world of the rink after this.
1: 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Excited that a new generation are taking on a classic series. 6 filmmakers, 10 countries, 1 winner.
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0: It's Peter, Paul and Mary. No, it's not. It's Metallica, Seek and Destroy, and that is the anthem, I believe, of the Melbourne Mustangs, who have come in. They've taken over the studio. I'm outnumbered, and I feel a little uncomfortable. Mind you, they seem very well behaved. I don't know what they're like when they put the skates on. But I can tell you that Brodie Lindell is with us, and Lockie Sucher as well. So too is the elite trainer, medical and sports expert who we've chatted to in the past. It's Emma Poynton as well. Lockie, Lindell, and Emma, thanks for coming in. And Brodie, by the way, you're not in trouble. Brodie, Lockie, and Emma, thanks for coming in. My question, well, actually, a lot of people are saying, this one is actually Alice Zelaski. Great to hear from you, AZ. Alice says, hi, guys. Oh, my God, David, I once went down on the ice at Sydney Meyer Music Bowl at my cousin's birthday party, and one of the other party attendees slid over my fingers and I ended up at Royal Children's. I ruined the whole party by shaking blood all over the birthday cake. Sorry, says Alice, some 20 years later. To you, Brodie, have you ever had a blade over your hand?
1: Yeah, I mean, last year we were on a road trip in Adelaide. I'm not sure if Emma was on the trip or not, but I already had some ibuprofen in my system and my arms weren't, I wasn't really feeling them, and then got off the ice and ended up needing 5 stitches up my arm from a skate.
0: Because they're super sharp, right, those blades?
1: Yeah, they definitely do some damage.
0: Okay, and for you, Lockie, let's talk about injuries. What's the worst injury you've had as an athlete?
2: Broken bones, dislocated shoulder.
0: All from ice hockey,
2: all from ice hockey.
0: Now, you're a very tall man. Is height an advantage in ice hockey?
2: I'd say height's an advantage, yeah.
0: How so?
2: Bit of reach, longer stride, mm-hmm. but also has its disadvantages.

0: advantages, the smaller guys can get around you as well. So,
1: are you regularly nutmegged?
0: Some may say. I won't put that out there.
1: And Emma, for someone who works as closely as you do with the Melbourne Mustangs and with plenty of elite athletes, what is it about ice hockey that sees your, you know, skill set uniquely challenged?
2: I guess the nature of the sport is that if one of our guys gets injured or goes down, you need to fix them now. Mm-hmm. So if you get injured now, like, as you know, Brody said, got a cut on the hand, we need to patch him up as fast as we can. And you've got to make a very quick decision on the fly. And the fly decision is, do we patch him up and throw him back out there, or do we ship him off to hospital and get him stitched up? Or do we sort of hold things together for the next 20 minutes, get him through the third period, and then all of a sudden send him to hospital? So it's quick decision making that makes or break it.
1: Can I bring up a controversial point? What about the welfare of the athlete, Emma?
2: That's always number one.
1: Okay. Getting some great text coming in. I can't really skate, but I think it would feel better to skate than to fall on your backside. That's from Lachlan. Now, I'm going to ask you, I know, well, Lachie, you're the guy that grew up in Perth, is that right?
0: Yeah, I've spent a number of years in Perth, yes.
1: Which is hardly an ice mecca. How did you get into the sport to begin with?
0: Well, we've moved from Perth over to Saskatchewan when I was a kid.
1: Uh-huh.
0: So growing up there in the prairies, there's not much else to do except for get on the ice. So, yeah, doing that and then coming back to Australia and then shipped off overseas again.
1: And by contrast, Brody, you grew up in Canada, is that right?
3: Yeah, I grew up in Victoria, BC.
1: Okay. So you really haven't had a summer for about 5 years?
3: Not since I was 16, not.
1: Seriously? So you haven't had that full blaze of sunshine in Canada or Australia for that length of time?
3: I'm really pale for a reason.
1: You are pale, but I mean, then again, you're also probably just living your best life by just being on the ice. That's you're an all year round athlete. You both are, actually. You're both doing the to and fro between Canada and Australia. Staying with you, Brody, I've mentioned just in the sort of introductions how ice hockey is really big at the moment in popular culture with those two shows, Heated Rivalry and Off Campus. Are you seeing that spillover of popularity happening at the Mustangs?
3: Oh, for sure. I mean, even just on my personal socials, I've gone up a lot and a lot of attention. It's good to grow the game here, and any press is good press, right? So it's definitely been a good help.
1: And for you, Lachie, I mean, probably everyone's now finally getting why you got into the sport to begin with, now that it's become so popular, on TV and as a narrative.
0: Yeah.
1: So tell me, back to you, Emma. How did you get into it? Because you and I, we've been chatting about tennis players' feet. I think you and I had that chat at the Australian Open about 5 months ago. And you did mention that you got into ice hockey. That was your first love, wasn't it? It is your first love. Is that right?
2: My first love was actually running. I was a sprinter and run all the gifts, et cetera, like stall gift and those events, and injured my foot as a podiatrist. Very ironic and comical.
1: Yeah, that's what happens.
2: Had foot surgery, needed a flat-footed sport. So I actually did a sports transition from sprinting into ice hockey as a result of a foot injury and surgery. So I was a bit of a left field. I wasn't a Mighty Ducks fan. I wasn't a expat Canadian. I didn't have a father who played hockey. I was the very odd story that ended up as an athlete playing hockey.
1: And so when were you first linked in with ice hockey? Is that quite a ways back now?
2: Yeah, I started in Melbourne in 2010. So when the Docklands Rink, O'Brien Group Arena, opened, or O'Brien Ice House is known now, I started then. So signed up to the first ice hockey class there, and away I went.
1: So that's 16 years ago. Now, you of anyone in this room would have seen that exponential growth in popularity and in participation as well. A lot more people are kind of gearing up, wanting to get into the game.
2: Yeah, most definitely the hockey schools are exploding at the moment. And the major problem is the lack of facilities and ice time.
1: Mm-hmm.
2: So if there's anything we need in this sport right now, it's more sheets of ice and more training facilities and bigger venues for us to play.
1: How many ice rinks are there across Melbourne, I wonder?
2: There's three in Melbourne. So you've got the major twin pad rink at Docklands, which is our home, home pitch, so to speak, home ice rink. That's O'Brien Ice House. And then you also have Olympic ice skating in Oakley and Ice HQ in Reservoir.
1: What I'm wondering for you, I mean, you're growing up in Canada, Brody. Every town's got an ice rink. Would that be fair to say?
3: Yeah, I think where I was living in Burnaby, it's like the most ice rinks per capita in the world. I think we had maybe 10 within a 15-minute drive from my house.
1: Did you do any wild ice skating as well? Was that part of your growing up?
3: Like outdoor rink, you mean?
1: Yeah, yeah.
3: Yeah, I've definitely skated on a few.
1: And what about even on lakes? Is that a thing? I mean, people sort of talk about, how kind of hazardous that might be. But is that something that's quite popular in Canada?
3: Yeah, it for sure is. You just don't want to hear any cracks.
1: No, that's true. Getting some great texts coming in. Hi, David. Hi, everybody. I can't really skate. I prefer to skate and glide than walk. I roller skate. I roller blade. I ice skate both figure and hockey, and I love all things snow sports related. To you, Lockie, I mean, I'm a kid who grew up with skateboarding. How similar is the skill set? Is that sort of center of gravity

0: is the balance demands of something like skateboarding versus ice hockey?
1: Different type of balance, but 100% the balance is still a major implement to the sport. I know that even for me in training and gym at the moment, I still work on my balance, and it's something you can always improve on. And I'd say, I don't know if anyone's ever going to be perfect at the balance on the ice, but yeah, it's the little things that really differentiate between.
0: One thing that we're all very familiar with when it comes to the greats of the sport, I mean, Bobby Orr comes to mind and Wayne Gretzky. They're the two guys who always come up in the New York Times crossword. I turn to you as a guy who grew up with Gretzky, or at least saw that, you know, so many of those videos of his skill set. What was it about him that was made him such a sublime athlete, Brady?
2: Yeah, I think, like, you look at it, there's a famous quote, like, I think his dad was always about looking where the puck is going and not where it is. So I think a lot of that, of those high-end guys, is their brain and their knowledge of the sport. Mm-hmm. It's the anticipation and knowing, you know, what's going to unfold. It's almost like looking into the future, and I think that's the separation between an average and a good player.
0: So it is a super quick sport, right?
2: Very, very quick.
0: Okay. And so what, tell me, you know, it's made up of you know, three-thirds. Is that right? 20 minutes each? Is that the
2: three periods it's called.
0: Three periods. Yeah. Okay, that makes sense. Three-thirds is a kind of a bit of a tautology. So in the same way that a narrative has three acts, which is the premiership period? Which is the period that you actually get to win the game?
2: Definitely the third, and probably the last 10 minutes of the third.
0: How demanding is it, Lockie, physically?
1: It's a very demanding sport. I mean, we're on the ice for 45 seconds and then coming off to rest.
0: Really?
1: Yeah, it's very quick-paced.
0: Wow. So you're just basically giving everything for that kind of hot minute and then getting off.
1: 100%.
0: So there's six guys in the team, but, you know, like twice that in the squad?
1: There's about 20 to 25 guys, and then plus other people training, so...
0: Some great texts as well. By the way, I just like to tell people that we've got the Melbourne Mustangs in the house, and these guys are travelling pretty well at the moment in the local leagues. Actually, guys in the 10-man National AIHL, you guys are sitting at about third. Is that right, Emma? Is that right? Where are you on the table?
2: We're fifth at the moment.
0: Fifth, okay. Yep. But I do know that you've got the whole season is pretty much booked out there at the Ice House, so clearly the popularity is through the roof. David Astle with you. Time is 23 past nine. 774 evenings right across Victoria. And I'm chatting to two of the stars of the Melbourne Mustangs. That is Brody Lindell, grew up in Canada, in BC, British Columbia. Lockie Sucher, who had some time in Saskatchewan. How did I do that?
1: Saskatchewan. Yeah.
0: Saskatchewan. Grew up in grew up in Perth. And then Emma Poynton, who ended up doing a feed-in as a podiatrist and found herself living and loving the world of ice hockey as well as many other elite sports. And Emma is the head of medical and sports integrity there, linked to the Mustangs. And maybe I'll stick with you for a moment, Emma, and talk about that while government funding is critical, given just how few ice sheets there are around the state, three in Melbourne, probably that's about all. I don't know if there's one in Geelong or any other centre. But I do know that with those ticket sales, is there scope to grow the sport a little more and with the popularity of coaching as well?
3: Definitely with the sport growing and the interest in the sport, obviously it helps us. So if we can sell out every home game, and at the moment every seat's sold out for the remainder of the season.
0: Congratulations.
3: We only have, you know, thanks to the interest. And look, there's a number of things that led to that interest. It's, you know, the off-campus. It's the heated rivalry.
0: Sure.
3: It was also the Winter Olympics this year. So in February, we saw the Milano-Cortina Winter Games. That also every 4 years spikes interest in our sport. We do have standing room, VIP tickets available for remaining seven home games. But everything that promotes our sport, brings interest to the sport, brings media attention like this to our sport will definitely help these guys, because we are an amateur team. People think they're paid. But these guys are actually buying their own gear. These guys, you know, it's an amateur club run by volunteers. So any attention, any support we can get, any sponsorship we can get, helps us ultimately grow the game.
0: Get along to a Melbourne Mustang game. There's the standing room there, and you'll get some, you know, a great experience, because obviously it's very immersive. It's high adrenaline. It's super quick. And if you've never been to a game, I never have. It would be something quite remarkable to experience. Couple of love ice hockey, big fan of the Melbourne Mustang, says this text. It's so cool that we have Timmins, who played in the NHL, and imports from across the globe come to play here. I'm glad to see games sell out and see the sport grow. I just hope all these new fans stick around to help the interest grow and improve the infrastructure and pathways. Just echoing what you were saying, Emma, so we can have more Nathan Walkers. This one is really hoping that the rise of hockey, that we... the rise of the hockey shows too, we get to see the rise of young girls also wanting to pick up the sport. It's so fun, dynamic, exciting, and one of the best team sports out there. Go Stangs. Emma, have we seen more and more women and sort of young women and girls getting involved?
3: Absolutely. So obviously in the fan base, the percentage of women who now attend our game has skyrocketed as a result of, you know, as the off-campus, the heated rivalry, the book talkers, et cetera. The actual participation, those who are enrolling in hockey academies, learning to skate, et cetera, has also increased. And with my background of, you know, coaching women's hockey, et cetera, here in Melbourne, it's definitely really positive to see.
0: And you're getting a bouquet from this texter. Huge fan of the Mustangs, gold member now for the foreseeable future too. The boys are amazing. The fan base that they have created is so welcoming. See you this weekend, guys. Great game yesterday. Hi to Brody and Susha. You're getting the love. And Brody, you're involved in card trading, which is all about the sort of greats and the culture of ice hockey. Tell us about how you got into that.
2: Yeah, so my brother and I have been collecting since, you know, as long as I can remember, and then give or take about 5 years ago in the COVID boom when cards started to go up, found a way to capitalize on it and kind of turn, you know, something I enjoy doing into a bit more of a career and a way to make some more money.
0: So these are the cards. I mean, you've got current players, but you've also got historic card collections as well?
2: Yeah, for sure we do.
0: Mm-hmm. I prefer to skate and glide, says this one. I lived 15 years in Golden, British Columbia. I'm now a dual Australian-Canadian citizen, says Abby and Tuan. Listening in. Good to hear you, Abby. Although I was more of an ice climber, some of my fondest memories are of the pond hockey we used to play in the winter on the local frozen pond. Shovel the snow off and off you go. Also took in the Golden Rockets, local hockey team, and hard to keep your eyes on the puck. It is so fast. So tell me, I mean, what are some of the there's a thing that comes up again in crosswords that I don't know what it means, and I know it's illegal in hockey. I'll turn to you on this one, Lockie. What's deking? What's going on with deking? Why can't you deke?
1: Oh, deking, you're 100% allowed to do it. What is it? It's moving the puck around and getting around players. So, like in football, like dribbling sort of.
0: Oh, okay. That's Gretzky masterclass. It's just basically the little kind of, toing and froing with the puck.
1: 100%.
0: Well, why is that illegal? You can deke.
1: That one's not illegal. I'm not sure how that one's come up.
0: Have you got a word for
1: terms.
0: Us? Have you got any kind of weird and wonderful words unique to ice hockey?
1: Weird and wonderful words. One you could say is chiclet or jibs is another word for teeth in the hockey community.
0: Really? How's that?
1: It's just hockey slang just comes up.
0: What, have you got one for us, Brody?
2: Probably chirp or chirping.
0: What's chirping?
2: So like talk smack to a guy or like say something to him. Yeah.
0: We call that sledging where we come from. So chirping, I like that. A little bit chipping away. And what about clearly the difference between the game in Canada and the game in Australia is immeasurable. But what's it like? How have you, tell me about what it's like playing in front of a Canadian crowd and what that, what that's like having that kind of huge cauldron effect. That must be astonishing to be part of that.
2: Right? Yeah, I mean, great question. I think I wouldn't say there's much of a difference because people care a lot here as well. Mm-hmm. So like, I don't think the fans, there's much of a difference, but definitely like the knowledge of people. So you might get people getting a little more angry at your performance or something there. You know what I mean? Kind of thing.
0: And for you too, I mean, that's quite amazing for you as a guy who grew up in Perth originally, and then suddenly seeing big crowds around you playing the sport. It must be thrilling to get out there. Can you hear each other on the rink?
1: We try. Yeah, we try 100%. It's amazing to play in front of these crowds, and it's been almost a sellout every single game we've played this season. So it's been amazing to play in front of these crowds, and they're super loud. And
0: who do we hate? Teach us who to hate.
1: On our team or the
0: other? No. We love the Mustangs. But I mean, I'm looking here. Is it Brisbane Lightning that we don't want to win? We obviously hate anything that comes from Sydney. So who's your nemesis?
1: I'm going to say the rivalry between Melbourne Ice and Melbourne Mustangs.
0: Boo, boo. We love Melbourne teams. This is a great text coming in. This is Marcia Warrandyte. Oh, my goodness. We were in Montreal for the playoffs for hockey, and wow, we love the Canadian movie about the switch to all the American Hockey League 2. Bond cop, bad cop, hilarious. I prefer to skate and glide. And this one is, I can't really skate, but I think it would feel better to skate than to fall on your backside. That's from Lachlan. This one is it Bond cop, bad cop? A couple of people talking about that. And my father played ice hockey for Blackhawks after World War II. He's a pretty good skater, and when us kids got a pair of roller skates and were complaining about falling over, Dad said it was easy and he would show us how to skate. He skated up the footpath a couple of houses away, turned around, started coming down the road at a furious pace. Just before he got to our house, he lost control with arms stretched out, trying to keep his balance. He steered onto the nature strip, kept going with his arms out wide. This goes on forever. The grass hardly seemed to slow him down. The lamp post did. Oh, my God. Now, you can't get standard tickets, but you can get standing tickets and you can get VIP tickets. Is that right, Emma Poynton?
3: That is correct. We've got 7 home games remaining for the season, the Australian Ice Hockey League, and there's VIP tickets available, which you get a bit of food and a few too many beverages, and there's also standing room seats. So to anyone who wants to get down to a game, obviously we encourage you purchase your tickets early because you will get turned away at the door. The popularity, it's unprecedented, and it's not just with us. It's around Australia. Sydney's selling out, Canberra's selling out, Brisbane's selling out, so it's a good problem to have.
0: Catch the wave, because this is it would be just one of those things that you can actually tell everyone. You are in the massive cauldron that's there at the Ice House at Docklands. See the Melbourne Mustangs play. Choose your game. The AIHL is the name of the league. And I've been chatting to two of the star players. That's Brody Lindell and Lachie Sucher. And even if you're not the star players, boys, just own it. And they play for the Melbourne Mustangs. And the wonderful magician who keeps them on the ice, keeps them well, and keeps them flying about is Emma Poynton, who's the head of medical and sports integrity. Emma, Lachie, Brody, thanks for coming in.
1: Thanks so much.
3: Thanks, have a nice
2: thank you.
0: And Chooker's on the ice. It's 28 minutes now to 10. Let's find out what Philip has on the ice for tonight's show. G'day, Philip.
4: Hello, hello.
0: You look like an ice hockey player from way back. Have you ever skated? Have you been on a rink?
4: Have you seen me? No. No, I fell on my backside hard.
0: All right.
4: When I was taking my
0: kids
4: out.
0: We're in the same club.
4: But I have been to see it. I've been to see it in British Columbia. And this wasn't a Stanley Cup sort of thing, but it was, you know, the local league. Amazingly skillful game, like incredibly skillful. You sit there in awe. The other thing is it's very hard to see the puck.
0: It is. Super quick. They're only on for about sort of 45, 50 seconds and then off. Yeah. That's how quick it is.
4: But if you take your eye off it for 1 second, you can't work out where the puck is anymore.
0: Oh, no.
4: But it's a terrific game. It really is. It's exciting. Oh. It's quite violent. There was a full-on brawl at the game we went to.
0: Well,
4: The ref just sits there.
0: Apparently, that's part of it. Now, what are you up to tonight?
4: We're going to talk to Henry Bradati tonight, the Senior Australian of the Year 2026, trailblazer in dementia care research and advocacy. And if you've got any questions, give him a call and ask him. That'll be our first hour. It'll be full of information, so check it out. Big news day, of course, overseas news after weeks of speculation. Yeah. Sir Keir Starmer's announced his resignation. We'll have a little bit more on that. It seems that it's going to be a coronation of Andy Burnham. Nobody's going to stand against him, not by the look of it. So we'll talk some more about that. Emily Barrett will lead the Nightlife News breakdown. Is there going to be a new Teal Party, and can the government get its tax reforms through the Senate? That'll be the subject of it all. And we're travelling, Monday night travel, we're travelling to Armenia.
0: Ooh.
4: Of all places, with Udi Juncker.
0: Fantastic.
4: If you look, I would challenge a lot of people to probably identify Armenia on a map. So
0: it's near Turkey, I reckon.
4: Near.
0: I know, it's pretty vague, isn't it?
4: Lots of things are near.
0: And Turkey's
4: Turkey.
0: Very big.
4: Turkey are very
0: Turkey,
4: big.
0: Yeah, Turkey very big, yep.
4: And American Insight tonight with Bruce Walpy will look at what on earth is going on in Switzerland. So, plenty on. Usual
0: as
4: things,
0: usual.
4: Mighty challenge, of course.
0: Have a great show, Phil.
4: Thanks, mate.
0: It's coming up. In half an hour's time, sorry, microphone just went off. Shortly, there is plenty of good news around asthma. It seems as though we can breathe a little easier about the idea of a cure for asthma. Research is shining a light and some good news coming back. I did mention Peter, Paul and Mary, which is not the Melbourne Mustangs theme tune, but this is Leaving on a Jet Plane.

0: Well, name another show that can play Metallica and Peter, Paul and Mary in the same half hour, and I'll have a bowl of miso soup. That, of course, is that same trio. That tune came out in 1967 from the album 1700, Leaving on a Jet Plane, of course. Some lovely text coming through about the Mustangs. I tell you what, they were really fine young men too. Alex says, I love the Stangs, been a member for 4 years now. Love that the game is growing and love making that trip from Gippsland to watch the boys there at Docklands and wherever they're playing, because they're doing okay in the league. I think they're fifth in the League of 10, so they've got the chance to make the finals happening in August. And Carolyn and Oakley, David, strong recommendation of Shorzy on SBS, which is another Canadian cult show that is built around ice hockey and an ice hockey team and their exploits, mainly off the ice, as Carolyn says. Very out there, but really good. Thanks for that, Carolyn. 21 minutes now to 10. Coming up, it's a medical story, it's a good news story, and it's all about asthma.
1: Raph Epstein.
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1: Evenings with David Astor.
0: I reckon you know someone with asthma if you don't have asthma yourself. Mathematically, that is highly probable because it's almost 3 million Australians who live with that chronic condition, 2.8 to be precise, but it's hard to be precise when it does become more and more prevalent, 363 million globally. And it's been considered as something that's treatable but incurable until some new research suggested there might be a way out of this medical puzzle. I'm joined now by Professor Gary Anderson, who's the director of the Centre for Lung Health Research at the University of Melbourne and leading the Cure Asthma Initiative in partnership with Asthma Australia. Gary, thank you for joining me.
4: David, good evening.
0: I mean, how do we define asthma? I just think it's struggling to breathe, but that's hardly the medical definition. How do you define asthma?
4: Oh, it has a very lengthy definition in the medical books, but really it's an episodic, so from time to time, narrowing of the airways that causes difficulty of breathing. But for the patient, it's the sensation of suffocation and the fear of breathlessness that drives the morbidity and the real seriousness of asthma. And underlying that sensitivity in the airways is a smouldering inflammation of the tissue that in the long term can cause really serious damage.
0: This is going to be a simple question, but probably a very complicated answer. Why does the airway narrow? What causes that narrowing?
4: So two reasons. Our

0: airways have a layer of muscle around them called smooth muscle, and the inflammation releases irritating substances that cause that muscle to really clamp down. And the irritating substances also make the tissue swollen by inflammation. So it gets puffy and there's mucus released into the airway. So all of those together, the contraction, the swelling and the secretion narrow the airways. And even a small contraction can cause a catastrophic increase in the resistance to airflow.
1: So why would the body create such, you know, a what did you call it, irritating substances? I mean, it's hard to imagine. It seems as though there's a state of mutiny that's happening within the body.
0: It's crazy, isn't it? Why would we ever evolve even the capacity to have asthma? So the muscle is interesting. I don't know if you've ever seen people who have heavy earrings and their ears get stretched.
1: Yep, I have.
0: We need the muscle to stop the airways from being dilated out to excessively large size because they're always under a little bit of opening tension. So the muscle is there to keep them in condition. And then the inflammation is really part of a well-evolved defensive mechanism that seemed to evolve mostly to defend us against parasites in ancient times. Now, we are not troubled by parasites any longer, and modern life tickles up that same pathway so that it then becomes very problematic to us and no longer an advantage but a major disadvantage. That's one of the explanations for the major types of asthma.
1: That's a very helpful and very lucid explanation. I appreciate that. Now, let's look at your new research project has been unearthing, because there is such a thing as the biological asthma therapy. What does that entail, Gary?
0: Yeah, so biologicals are a class of medicines that are proteins that are made using recombinant DNA technology. And in the field of asthma, they're mostly monoclonal antibodies, which mimic the natural antibodies that we produce, but they're engineered to neutralize some of those very damaging molecules caused in the inflammatory process. And they have been an absolute revolution in the field of asthma.
1: So you're putting it, is that to say you're putting in a synthetic version or an artificial version to combat what's going on within the body?
0: It's a form of synthetic immunity in a way. We give the body an injection of an engineered antibody. Like a natural antibody, it seeks out its target, it binds to it very strongly, and it neutralizes it. And the targets that we go for are the ones that really are at the heart of driving this destructive inflammatory process.
1: Is the synthetic antibody the same for all patients?
0: No, it's not. There are a number of them available and more coming. And physicians look carefully at the nature of the particular symptoms that people have, but also their markers in the blood, and then tailor an appropriate antibody to the markers, the signatures that are in the blood. And in that way, a family of antibodies can be best directed against the most fundamental cause and bring the sort of a tailored benefit to patients.
1: All right. Now, help me out here, because you are doing a brilliant job in making a very complicated issue as clear as you can. And as I say, you're communicating superbly. But I'm wondering how much that I've grasped what you've just said. What I'm imagining is that I've got, let's say the inflammation is the shape of a jigsaw piece, and what you are doing there in the lab is trying to create an antibody that's going to dovetail and counter the jigsaw piece, essentially by meshing and neutralizing the inflammation marker or the inflammation body within my system. Is that a fair analogy?
0: Look, it's a good analogy, because we can also imagine after it's bound to the jigsaw piece that it helps to move the jigsaw piece back into a more correct shape and reconstructs the picture of how healthy tissue should be, because these antibodies that we use therapeutically called monoclonal antibodies really do help to, not completely, but partially restore the airway back to a much healthier state.
1: I understand that part of your research is using the benefits of machine learning. So has AI really expedited this field of research, Gary?
0: It absolutely has. And we're at the start of, I'd say, the third big bang in my career. In my career, there have been three massive explosions in knowledge, and this is the third one. And it's because the machines allow us to sort through very complicated information sets to find, I call it the snakes in the grass, the hidden nasty molecules that we don't know about yet, that are really keeping the inflammation persistent. With our current therapies, we can get what's called on-treatment remission, which means people feel sometimes completely well on modern therapy. But if we take the therapy away, the disease will come back because those snakes in the grass come out and cause the problem.

0: them again. We're hunting down those residual snakes in the grass now.
1: What were the other two bangs?
0: So the other two bangs were the invention of a technology called knockout mouse technology, which allowed genes to be inactivated, and that gave the proof that these targets that we have now drugs for were actually the cause of asthma. That led to the first wave of therapy, these biologics. They were discovered at that time. The second one was a technology called CRISPR, which is another gene inactivating technology. And our third technology is the AI. So apart from hunting down the molecules, it allows us to say which patient would be best matched to a new intervention, and also how would we best design the clinical trial in the future using a thing called digital twin technology.
1: 13 minutes to 10. My guest is Professor Gary Anderson, right across Victoria on 774 Evenings. And Gary is the director of the Centre for Lung Health Research at the University of Melbourne and the leading researcher at the Cure Asthma Initiative in partnership with Asthma Australia. And we're doing our best to try and present this research findings in as clear a fashion. And I know many people living with asthma will be very keenly tuned in at some 3 million or so of us that live with this condition. Is Australia, I understand, and I've heard this at least, Gary, and please tell me if I've got this wrong, but Australia has got a very high rate of asthma. Is that the case?
0: Absolutely. We have one of the highest rates in the world, and we've had that for a long time, really since the 1960s. The upshot of that, the upside of that, is that asthma research, both basic and clinical in Australia, is at the absolute forefront of excellence worldwide. It's why we're making progress now. But we do have a very high burden in Australia.
1: You mentioned something that I just need to examine a little more. You talked about a digital twin. What's a digital twin in this context?
0: So it sounds like voodoo, David. If you have data on real patients or real molecular pathways, you can make digital simulations of those patients or those pathways, and then you can use twinning technology to match synthetic drugs to these synthetic patients and run virtual clinical trials.
1: So you can do a biometric equivalent of my body and throw in what you think is the right antibody just to see if that's going to click with my system.
0: Absolutely, yes. And as we discover the snakes in the grass, we can find synthetic snake poison for them.
1: Well, they're going to cobras, breeding cobras in my trachea. Well, that's a good thing that you can do that little virtual trial. I think that's an ingenious invention, ingenious advancement. We'll get to James and Blair Gary to hear his story when it comes to asthma. Good evening, James.
2: Oh, good evening, David and Gary. I had chronic asthma as a child, and was on a Ventolin pump for about 8 or 10 years, and then my asthma basically disappeared when I was about 15, 16. I'd love to know why that might have happened and why I might be feeling in my late 50s. It feels like it's coming back again.
1: Great question. James, how would you explain that, Gary?
0: Yeah, so that's a really interesting phenomenon. So a small fraction of patients who have asthma undergo what's called spontaneous and true remission. The disease completely disappears, and those patients are of great interest to us because that natural resolution is what we're trying to replicate therapeutically. There are others who go through puberty and feel like, oh, my asthma's got much better, perhaps because their airways have grown as they grow, but underneath, the disease continues to smoulder away. So at a later time point, they can have a recurrence of the symptoms and possibly the airways have been damaged. I can't say in your own case, you'd have to talk to a physician expert to know what your particular problem is. But that's a common pattern where it appears to disappear yet comes back in later life.
1: So, James, Gary, you go for James. Go for it.
2: Gary, can asthma be triggered by psycho elements, my parents were going through a bad time, the bad period in that period.
1: It's sort of like anxiety triggered. Would that be another way of asking the question, James?
2: Yeah, possibly.
1: Okay, all right. Is that a possibility too, Gary?
0: That is absolutely the case. For many years, this was derided and people were said to be silly if they said that, yet that was their lived experience.

0: And now we know there are a lot of nerves that go in from the brain into the lung. Mm-hmm. They affect the immune system in the lung and can trigger asthma attacks and worsen asthma. So there's definitely what's called a nexus, a connection between the brain and the lung that can be very detrimental.
1: So, James, how are you travelling at the moment? It seems as though you are fearing a relapse of a kind.
2: No. I mean, it's nothing like I had when I was younger. But it was just weird that it sort of vanished when I was 15, 16. Yeah.

0: show, and thank you. Great subject. Thank you.
1: Thank you. My pleasure. And our guest, Professor Gary Anderson, I'll ask on behalf of James and probably many who are listening to this chat and wondering about their own eligibility. Is for something that people who've been living with this chronic condition, Gary, it's how do you go about to see whether you would be eligible for having this these biological treatments?
2: So the biological medicines at the moment are mostly used in people who have more severe asthma.
1: Mm-hmm. Okay.
2: That has been difficult to control with what are called combination drugs. And combination drugs combine a reliever with a preventer, an inhaled steroid. If people are not responding adequately to those, then they may be eligible for a biological medicine. And that requires a specialist assessment to see whether they have the right signatures that can be matched to the available biologics.
1: You're right.
2: We don't have biologics for all form of asthma at the moment. We have them only for a subset.
1: How imaginable do you think it would be to have that sort of universal treatment for whatever the severity of the condition is?
2: I think it's completely imaginable. From when I started my career, when we worked in an inferential way, trying to work out what possible mechanisms may be there from sort of nuance and really experimental contrivance, we can now use modern techniques to know with absolute certainty which mechanisms are operating. And as soon as we know the mechanism, we can make the exact medicines to target those mechanisms.
1: Judy says, poor snakes. I had quite bad asthma until I moved to Castlemaine. Well, there you go. That is another thing, the environmental issue. Is that also a key trigger, the environmental factor for asthma?
2: Absolutely. And in Australia, one of the big environmental triggers for us is air quality. So particularly after bushfires, for example, there's always a spike in asthma admissions. So trying to keep in clean air as much as possible, as much as we can in urban environments, and understanding the triggers can be very useful in the overall management. And they're variable. They're quite variable by individual person.
1: And thunderstorm asthma, we're more aware of that as being a condition?
2: Absolutely. So Professor Joe Douglas and others at Royal Melbourne Hospital have really studied this in great detail. And that's a particular form of asthma when pollens explode in the upper atmosphere, releasing little granules that then get into the lungs and cause catastrophic attacks of asthma. Luckily now we have warning systems for those atmospheric conditions.
1: We do, and we're very clear about those warnings when they come into play. And Lee listening in is talking about the damage of wood smoke, etc., from heaters for asthma and inflammation. Get headaches and coughing. What can we do about the smoke? Well, this is the trouble that we've just been highlighting, Lee. It's a good question. Tell you what, really enjoyed the chat, Gary, and congratulations on you and your colleagues. It seems to say you're really making some headway with this chronic condition that is so prevalent in Australia.
2: Great. Thank you very much for your interest in this huge problem. Really appreciate it, David.
1: No troubles at all. That's Professor Gary Anderson, and he's with the Cure Asthma Initiative, and that's in cahoots with Asthma Australia, and Gary himself is the director of the Centre of Lung Health Research at the University of Melbourne. It's 5 minutes now to 10. Thanks so much for all your questions on that. Seems as though it's good to actually have some good news on something that's been so insidious in the Australian community. I've got plenty of asthmatics in my family tree. It's a bullet I dodged, but we all have things that we bear, and asthma seems a very common one across the Australia. Let's find out what's happening with the weather. I'm now joined by Peter Stapleton, Senior Forecaster at the Bureau. Good evening, Peter.
3: Evening, David. Lovely to speak to you and your listeners.
1: Yeah, what's happening to tomorrow?
3: Tomorrow across the state, we're looking at a pretty much run-of-the-mill average winter's day, average temperatures for this time of year. The most probably impactful thing tomorrow will be a fairly foggy start, especially if you're in the north of the state. We're actually already seeing a couple locations, Wangaratta and Swan Hill, already going into fog even tonight. And so, yeah, that fog's going to be around during the morning, so particularly if you're north of the Divide. But, yeah, once that clears up, it should be a mostly sunny kind of afternoon after that. And as I said, pretty much average temperatures for this time of year across the state. We do have a very weak cold front passing south of the state tomorrow, and so there is just a slight chance of a shower through the southwest district, and if you're along the southern coast through the day. But yeah, that's pretty much it. And Melbourne is looking at a partly cloudy day tomorrow, top of 16. As I said, just a slight chance of a shower later in the day as that front just clips the coast.

0: Have you ever been on ice skating? I've got to ask you, Peter.
1: Oh, yes, once. It was a long time ago now. I think it was when I was over in the UK, actually. Uh-huh. So, yeah, haven't ice skated in Melbourne, but yes, I did do it once overseas. So
0: I bet you, how many times did you fall over? Just, yeah, give me a rough average.
1: Oh, probably a fair few. Yeah, my one and only time. Yeah. So. But I do remember getting the hang of it eventually. You know, it was quite.
0: I never got that stage. So. Oh, well, I think I did in a terrified kind of, you know, sort of cat crouch, just going around at about 2 kilometres an hour.
1: Yes, definitely. Good on you, mate. Cool. But good not quite cold enough tomorrow for the ice. But yeah, certainly a cooler start for everyone, and yeah, a bit of fog around. But yeah, not quite getting the ice ring out tomorrow morning.
0: No, not quite. Thanks a lot, Peter. I appreciate it.
1: Cheers. No worries, David. Take care.
0: You too. Peter Stapleton there, senior forecaster at the Bureau. Coming up on The Nightlife with Philip Clark, obviously the brouhaha happening in the UK as Keir Starmer has stepped down as the Prime Minister. And the question is, who will succeed him? Whether it's a coronation to Andy Burnham or whether it's going to be a contested leadership. The Teal Party, is it a Teal Party 2.0? Is one of the big questions. What's going on in America as well? And I think it's all about mental health, and particularly around the dementia issues as well, is one of the lead topics. Lovely text coming in here. This one is 1300 222 774. People asking what's on tomorrow's show, David. Well, I'll tell you what. We've got the a full lineup kicking off at 6:30. If you can join us then. But are you in a club? Because we are talking to a member of a cookbook club. Now there you go. You weren't expecting that, were you? I've got a great quiz coming up too. That's where it's all about words that rhyme with each other, like cookbook and Hannah Montana. I'm giving you answers here. I hope you're writing these down. And what about what shows did you race home to watch after school? Well, I'm going to give myself away and say things like Get Smart and Gilligan's Island and Batman was my favourite. Lost in Space, oh yeah, I love that stuff. But we'll be talking, that's our greatest, is what was your race home to watch, your greatest after school watch? That'll be the big question we'll grapple with. No question too big, too small on evenings. Keep well, keep together, and I'll catch you tomorrow night.
2: Everything Melbourne.
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2: 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Asking.
6: ABC News, good evening. I'm William Howard Evans. UK Prime Minister Sir Keir Starmer has resigned, paving the way for Britain to have its seventh Prime Minister in just over a decade. Eliza Getzey has more.
7: Sir Keir had faced declining support from his own MPs, stemming from scandals, disastrous local election results, and plummeting public popularity.
8: Every decision I've taken has been about putting the country I love first. That is why I will resign as leader of the Labour Party.
7: He says he's stepping down as leader of the governing Labour Party, but will remain caretaker Prime Minister until a successor is chosen. Andy Burnham, who won a special parliamentary election last week, has confirmed he'll run to replace him. Nigel Farage, who leads the anti-immigration party Reform UK, is demanding an election.
6: Australian Prime Minister Anthony Albanese has paid tribute to Sir Keir Starmer following the announcement he will resign. In a statement posted to social media, Mr. Albanese says he considers his UK counterpart a friend and he is thinking of him on what must be a very tough day. The Australian PM says he is grateful for the opportunities the pair has had to work together to strengthen the AUKUS agreement, support Ukraine, and protect children from potential social media harm. US Vice President J.D. Vance says progress has been made in talks with Iran, with Tehran agreeing to allow nuclear inspectors into the country. Mr. Vance and Iran's parliamentary speaker, Mohammad Khalibaf, have wrapped up a lengthy round of initial talks aimed at solidifying a permanent end to the war between the countries. He says conversations about the inspections could possibly start as soon as this week.
9: That is a major milestone for the American people and the first step in permanently denuclearizing or permanently ending a nuclear weapons program in Iran. And that's exactly what we wanted to do. That's exactly what we asked to happen. We made a lot of great progress on other nuclear talks.
6: Green Senator Sarah Hanson-Young is calling on the federal government to provide $200 million to protect Australian wildlife against bird flu. Two Australian cases of the H5 strain of bird flu have been confirmed in Western Australia. Federal and state environment ministers are meeting today to discuss management of the disease. The government is already providing financial support, but Senator Hanson-Young says more needs to be done.
10: Right at the top of the agenda should be Murray Watt, as the Federal Environment Minister, putting $200 million on the table to save our wildlife and our native species from this deadly disease.
6: A new report has questioned whether the tax system is favouring older Australians at the expense of younger generations. Twee on Fitzpatrick has the story.
11: The report by the Actuaries Institute has found Australians with the same income can end up with very different outcomes depending on their age after taxes, government spending and benefits are taken into account. It found a 30-year-old earning $100,000 could have a net income around $85,000. While a 71-year-old with the same income could end up with more than $128,000. Researchers say the findings raise questions over whether Australia's tax and welfare system is maintaining a fair balance between generations.
6: Australia has signed its biggest ever defence export deal, with Canada purchasing surveillance radar technology for $2.5 billion. Defence Minister Richard Marles says it's the first international sale of the technology, and Australia and Canada are committed to working together to grow their defence relationship. Canadian Secretary of State for Defence Stephen Furr says the technology will allow his country to further its Arctic domain awareness. Egypt is leading Group G of the FIFA Men's World Cup after securing a comeback victory against New Zealand in Vancouver. Noni Edwards reports.
12: New Zealand were the first to score in the 15th minute before Egypt responded in the second half, eventually defeating the All Whites 3-1. Captain Mo Salah scored his first goal of the tournament.
13: It's a great achievement for all the players. We just have to enjoy today, enjoy tomorrow, then focus in a game after.
12: Uruguay and Cabo Verde played a thrilling 2-2 draw at Miami Stadium. Earlier, Spain thrashed Saudi Arabia 4-0, and Belgium and Iran played a scoreless draw.
6: You're up to date with the very latest. ABC News.
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0: A partly cloudy day with patchy morning fog. A slight chance of a shower in the late afternoon and evening. Light winds expected. A low of 7 and a maximum of 16 for Tuesday. Wednesday, a possible shower or two, 9 to 16. And Thursday, partly cloudy, a low of 8 and a top of 15.

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2: Yes, well, hello and how are you? Philip Clark with you on ABC Radio. This is Nightlife. It's Monday, the 22nd of June, starting off a brand new week. Hope you're well. First hour of the program, 6 past 10. It's 6 past 8 in WA, South Australia and the Territory, 24 to 10, right through the Pacific as well, courtesy of Radio Australia. We're at 6 past 10 in Port Moresby, in Port Vila, 6 past 11 in Kiribati, it's 6 past midnight. Good to be with you as we kick off another big night of Nightlife. Lots of ways to listen, as you know. You should be getting us loud and clear. There are no transmitter repairs tonight, so whoever goes up the ladder is a busy chap, I know. Or maybe it's not a chap, I don't know. There are no repairs tonight, so you should be getting us loud and clear everywhere. As you know, you can listen on broadcast, on digital, of course. You can listen on your TV, Channel 25, or grab us through the ABC Listen app, which is a great way to listen anyway. First up tonight, we're going to talk dementia. If you've got questions, we'll have Australia's expert on the matter, Senior Australian of the Year and, of course, trailblazing researcher in the treatment of dementia, Henry Bradart. He will join us in our first hour coming up. What else is happening tonight? In Nightlife News Breakdown for tonight, Emily Barrett will join us from the Saturday paper. But the big story domestically, of course, in Australia is the arrival of bird flu on our shores. Now, look, I know this is not a surprise, and we've had some 2 years to think about it and prepare for it, and governments have been doing so, but still, it's potentially catastrophic, not only to domestic producers and keepers of birds, but also much of our wildlife as well. So we'll talk some more about that as well. Dan Lambeth is going to join us too. What is all this, you know, all the UFO stuff that was released by the Donald Trump said he would release all this secret US government stuff on UFOs. And he has. He has. Does it tell us anything, though? That's a question. Dan Lambeth will join us for that. Monday night travel, we're off to the slightly offbeat destination of Armenia. Uta Juncker's our travel guide tonight. Looking forward to that. We'll play the Mighty Challenge, of course. And we'll be discussing reports that a new party built around the Teal Independence could be launched soon. I wonder what you think about all that. We might have a chat about that in our issues of the day. We'll keep you up to date with the latest from the UK. The resignation of the British Prime Minister, Sir Keir Starmer, of course, that news only a couple of hours old. He's announced his resignation. The latest is that Andy Burnham, the Labour MP elected as the new member for Makerfield, is set to become the new Prime Minister. He was thought to have had perhaps another a challenger in Wes Streeting, the Health Secretary, but Mr. Streeting has announced that he's supporting Andy Burnham. So it does look really as though there'll be a coronation, not a contest for Andy Burnham. 9th of July, nominations are open for leader. You'd expect at this stage that Andy Burnham would be the only one. So that means by the end of the summer, there'll be a new Prime Minister. Sir Keir Starmer said he's resigned, but he'll be caretaker Prime Minister in the meantime until the arrangements are made. We'll have a chat about that. Look at the American situation in world affairs in American Insight 2 with Bruce Wolpe. J.D. Vance says there's been some progress in Switzerland and that Tehran's agreed to the entry of nuclear inspectors into the country. Whether there's been any other substantial progress, we'll find out at the end of the night. So we've got plenty on. Mighty Challenge, of course, too. You've got a chance at fame and glory there. That's coming up too. So all ahead. Hope you can join us. The number, again, remember, keep it handy, 1-300-800-222. Texts on 0467-92702 if you would like to be a part of it.
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2: Well, as we get older, our bodies start to fail us, don't they? Aching knees and failing eyesight. Backs that complain more than they used to. Sometimes our memory fails us too. And for most of us, that's just part of ageing. For others, it can be something more serious, dementia. Not being able to remember things does not mean you have dementia. It's an umbrella term for a decline in a whole range of cognitive abilities that's severe enough to affect daily life. And figures released last year by Dementia Australia show it's a whole lot more common than people realise. Figures from Dementia Australia show more than 446,000 Australians are currently living with the condition, and they say it will nearly double by 2054. A women's health organisation, Jean Hales, adds another striking finding. Dementia is the number one killer of women in Australia. In fact, it's now the number one cause of death in all Australians, not just women. Survey also revealed that out of the 3,000 women surveyed, less than half knew that a healthy lifestyle could reduce their risk of Alzheimer's or vascular dementia. So it's not inevitable. A landmark Lancet review identified 14 modifiable risk factors, including high cholesterol, social isolation, untreated vision loss, which if addressed might prevent up to 45% of cases worldwide. So to take us through all of this tonight is Professor Henry Bedati, Australia's leading expert in the field. He's a dementia treatment pioneer, co-founder of the Centre for Healthy Brain Ageing and Australia's Senior Australian of the Year for 2026. As always, I'd love you to participate as well. Call us 1300 800 222. Ask Professor Bedati a question. 1300 800 222 or text on 0467 922 702. Henry, good evening to you. Welcome back to Nightlife.
3: Thank you, Philip. Thank you for inviting me.
2: It's terrific to have your time and expertise as well. 500,000 Australians living with dementia right now. It's not just memory loss, is it, Henry?
3: No, it's much more than that. I mean, memory loss is the usual first symptom with people with Alzheimer's disease complain of, a short-term memory loss, not long-term memory. But it can also affect personality. It can affect the ability to, look at me, ability to find words for things.
2: Henry, don't go, don't lose it on the program now. We can't have it.
3: Yeah. No, that's right, yeah. It can be people have difficulty following the plot. Like the patient I saw today, is her husband said, look, you know, we can watch television together, but she literally loses the plot. She can't follow the plot of a movie.
2: Gee, that's a worry. Because I'm just thinking of how many times it's happened to me as well.
3: Well, some of the movies now, it's quite understandable.
2: Yes, labyrinthine plots in three-hour-long movies, that's right, to be avoided, I suspect.
3: Yes.
2: Yeah. Is there a particular, I suppose the question that everyone wants to know really, Henry, is there a particular moment or a particular set of symptoms where a person should stop and say, you know what, I need to see someone about this. It's not just that I can't remember someone's name at a party, which is normal.
3: Very, very normal. And I certainly experienced that too. But, and, you know, where you put your keys or where you left your glasses, they're pretty common complaints that people have. When I give a talk to a public audience and I say, who has trouble with people's names, pretty well everyone puts up their hand. Mm. But if the memory is getting worse, if people are noticing, particularly the someone you live with, say, look, I'm really worried about you, or if it's starting to interfere with day-to-day functions, or if it's spreading beyond memory, to having trouble with word finding or getting lost in familiar situations or just being, everything's much more of an effort. Like one person said, I used to be able to do my tax return in a couple of days and now it takes me weeks. Or one woman, I used to do all the Christmas cards when people used to send cards. But now I just can't organise it anymore. So if organisational skills or other domains of cognition are being affected, not just memory. So if it's other people noticing, if it's getting worse, if it's spreading beyond just one cognition such as memory to other aspects of cognition, and if it's interfering with day-to-day life, any of those things, then go and seek help, mainly from your local GP as a start.
2: Yes, I remember my dear old dad who eventually died of this. I didn't really recognise it at the time, but we were driving back home in separate cars to his own house, not mine, his own house.
3: Yes.
2: And he didn't arrive. I got there first. I was quite worried. Half an hour later, he turned up and he said, "Oh, I got lost on the way." And I'm thinking, wow.
3: Yes.
2: He didn't live in a big town, you know. I was thinking, how can you get lost? I didn't think about it at the time, but something like that that's a warning sign, is it?
3: It is. It's a flag. Yep.
2: Yeah. If you go to see the GP, what will happen? Because I think a lot of people are very nervous about admitting this, aren't they?
3: Well, what might happen is the GP say, "Well, you're just getting old. Everyone's got these symptoms. Don't worry about it."
2: Mm.
3: Let's hope the GP doesn't do that, because if you're worried enough to see the GP, the GP should take you seriously and actually, you know, check it out. Maybe do a short memory test, takes about 5-10 minutes at the most.
2: Mm.
3: There are some reversible causes for dementia, which can be easily checked with a physical examination and blood tests, and that's very easy to do. I never see those people because by the time they get to me, they've usually had those tests.
2: Mm. What are they? What are they? That's what you say is there are some reversible things, for example.
3: Yeah, well, things like thyroid deficiency, B12 deficiency. There's something called, there are some infections that can cause dementia. In decades before, it was syphilis.
2: Mm-hmm.
3: HIV can cause dementia. I mean, that's not reversible, but that we can have treatments for it. There are also something called normal pressure hydrocephalus, where the fluid that bathes the brain and goes up and down the spinal cord around the brain and through the ventricles, the cavities in the brain, that if the works get gummed up and the fluid can't flow, it can build up a pressure in the brain and squashes the brain against the skull. And that can be cured by putting a shunt into the brain.
2: Mm-hmm.
3: If it's done within about a year of symptoms starting, the longer it's left, the less likely it is to work. In all of these so-called treatable, potentially treatable causes, if they're not treated early, then it may not be able to reverse the cause or even stop it progressing.
2: Mm. Henry Bradardi's, Professor Henry Bradardi's, my guest, dementia treatment pioneer in Australia. If you've got questions, 1-300-800-222 is my number. Line's free if you want to grab one. Alison in Brisbane says, "Evening, how is dementia a cause of death? I mentioned at the beginning of the program it was a leading cause of death amongst women. What's the mechanism of that, please?" says Alison.
3: Yes. Alison asks a good question. So what happens with death certificates? The doctor will write down all the causes leading to the death of that person. So dementia may not be the proximal cause, the immediate cause of death. A person may die of pneumonia, for example, or a heart failure. But dementia will enfeeble the person and make them more likely to get a pneumonia. So it'll appear on the death certificate, but may not be the one that's most immediate cause of death. So it's a slight anomaly to say people die from dementia, they die with dementia.
2: Yes, I think that's right. I mean, my dad's case, as I mentioned, I think in the end he died of pneumonia.
3: Yeah, pneumonia, sometimes called the old man's friend. Yeah.
2: Mm, yeah. Yeah. Can you tell us, says my texter, about the impact of multiple concussions on Alzheimer's? My wife's had at least 6 concussions thanks to horses. She's in her mid-30s.
3: Yeah.
2: In the mid-30s. Yeah. Anything we can do to prevent further risk?
3: Well,
2: get off the horse. Yeah,
3: get off the horse, exactly, yes. But certainly wear a helmet when she's riding. But we know about this from the footballers.
2: Mm.
3: You know, chronic traumatic encephalopathy, they have a higher rate of dementia. And if you look at the brains of people who've been in contact sports, they show the damage that's caused by that repeated concussion. So it does increase the risk. And, if...
2: it's just a fact now, isn't it? We know this, don't we?
3: Oh, yes, definitely know it. And there's been some recent studies just in the last week or so I was reading where they looked at people who'd been concussed and looked at various blood biomarkers for brain damage.
2: Mm.
3: So there are various blood tests you can use to see if the nerve cells have been damaged. And one, something called neurofilament light, which is just a non-specific marker in the blood of brain damage, and glial fibrillary acidic protein, that's a measure of inflammation in the brain. Both of those go up after concussion. So concussion is not good for the brain.
2: No.
3: And repeated concussion is bad.
2: Yeah. What do you say to parents about contact sports these days? I think for a lot of people it's a pretty confronting situation. You think, well, hang on, I do know these things. Doctors tell me, and Professor Bradati's telling me on radio. I heard it last night. Should I, with all strenuous, trying not to expose my children to these risks?
3: Yeah, I think it is, and there are some rules now that children under a certain age shouldn't be playing contact sport where they could get head injuries.
2: Mm.
3: And I think that's wise, because younger people are more prone to it, more susceptible to having damage from that. It's, you know, rugby and other football's codes are so much integral to our culture. Many people play sport and have had contacts and concussions and don't get dementia. So I can't give you a percentage risk, but the more concussions you have, the more likely
2: it is. One of these many medical things, isn't it? It doesn't cause it in the sense that there is an actual direct correlation, but there's a deep association and correlation with concussion and the condition.
3: And some people are more resilient to it than others.
2: Fiona says, my father and his brother and sister died with dementia. Does this mean I'm high risk? So is there a genetic link?
3: Yeah, there is. So first of all, let's just clarify a few things. So dementia is the umbrella term.
2: Yeah.
3: It means, as you started at the top of the program, saying it's cognitive decline interfering with day-to-day function. But there are about 100 causes of dementia. Over 50% is Alzheimer's common. The second most common is problems with circulation in the brain, or vascular dementia. And then the next two are something called Lewy body, which we can go into, which is what Robin Williams had, the comedian and actor, and frontal dementia, which Bruce Willis has now, which can affect either behaviour or language.
2: We just missed the last one. What was the last one again?
3: Behaviour or frontotemporal dementia.
2: Right.
3: There's two forms. It can affect language, which is what Bruce Willis has, or behaviour, or sometimes both. So when you ask about the genetics, the risk of it, for Alzheimer's disease, if you have a family member with it, an immediate family member like a parent or a sibling, then your risk increases by about at least twofold. And the younger they have that dementia, that Alzheimer's disease onset, the greater that the risk is. So, look, as adults, between 55 and 95, we have about a 40% chance of developing dementia. Through our lifetime. So we have to put that in context. So if you have parents who develop dementia, let's say around the age of 80, which is about the most common age, and then your risk doubles, your risks before the age of 80 is probably less than 10%. And so doubling that risk, the odds are still good for you. But of course, as we get older, the risk will increase.
2: I mean, in part, we're seeing more of it because we're living longer, isn't it?
3: Exactly.
2: I'm talking to Professor Henry Bradati, Australia's leading dementia treatment researcher and pioneer. If you've got questions, 1-300-800-222 is the number. Ben from Beverly Hills. G'day, Ben.
4: Hey, John, Phil. Hello, Professor Henry. I just want to make a comment. Phil, as you're probably aware, I drive a heavy vehicle for a living. We've spoken to before. I've got three brothers and a nephew that all do the same. Now, my mother's 88 and still driving and only just passed a test recently, fit to drive. Yeah. Now, we've taken the opinion, me and all the siblings, that we'll let her know when she's not capable anymore. And my comment is, I think we need to change the culture in this country about, elderly people driving. If you take their license away, they lose their freedom and, the rhetoric that people use. Now, I think we've got to change it to it's an act of love to let them know that they're not driving anymore because of the dangers, instead of taking away their freedom. I don't know what the, if it's statistically proven otherwise, but there's an over-representation of elderly people confusing brake and throttle in cars when they're getting on. It leads to sometimes tragic circumstances, and that's just one little, snippet of a driving a vehicle that seems to be overrepresented with the elderly.
2: Thanks, Ben. And good to hear from you again. I mean, it is an issue, isn't it, Henry?
3: Yes, it is.
2: You know, I mean,
3: it is.
2: One of my texters says a friend in the late 70s was found by a stranger sitting in her car crying at a shopping centre because she'd forgotten how to start the car.
3: Wow.
2: And a good Samaritan intervened, started the car for her, and then she drove home. But we were speechless when we found that her doctor approved the renewal of her driver's licence a few weeks later.
3: Yeah. So the rules are that once you turn 75, you need to have a medical each year to say that you're fit to drive. I think these are perfunctory. They don't really screen people properly. But when you turn 85, you need to have an on-road test every 2 years. You could argue whether it should be every year rather than every 2 years. But Pete's absolutely right. There are increased risks as people do decline cognitively. Reaction time slows, and it may be people are safe to drive in their local neighbourhood in daylight, but not to drive distances and not to drive at night. And so you can have restricted licences. As far as dementia is concerned, you cannot have an unrestricted licence if you have dementia. You have to have an on-road test. Ideally with an occupational therapist, but there's a waiting list and they're quite expensive. It's like about $1,000 to have that test. There are private driving instructors who are licensed to do that testing. That's a lot cheaper, probably a couple of $100. I can't, by doing a test in an office, tell whether someone's safe to drive. You really have to go into the car with them. I'm not going to do it, but, people who are qualified.
2: Yeah, who's going to do it? That's right. Yeah. That's right. Daniel in Haymarket. G'day, Daniel.
5: Oh, good evening, gentlemen. Thank you for taking the call.
2: Pleasure.
5: Professor, I wanted to just raise the case of Mum. She's 93 years of age and quite frail now. And I've noticed in the last couple of months that short-term memory is becoming clearly evident, lacking some short-term memory periodically. She's very hesitant about going to see doctors and specialists and so forth at this time, and I understand that. But I just wonder, with that very brief description, other than perhaps getting some sort of diagnosis, do you feel that it would benefit her to be... to be tracking back to the doctors and specialists and so forth for this?
3: Well, I sympathise with you about that. That it can be quite distressing for your mother to go and see a doctor, and confronting to think that she might be losing it. And yes. I think most people know that their cognition is not as good as it was 20 years earlier at my age, and I'm not nearly 93 yet, but... hopefully I'll get there one day. So it's likely that she does know at some level that she isn't as adept as she used to be. She should see a GP and check the things I mentioned before, a blood test to make sure she's not anemic or that she hasn't had thyroid deficiency. So that's pretty easy to do. There are no cures for most of the dementias. So there are new drugs for Alzheimer's disease, but they're not cures. And in the 90s, probably a third of people over 90 will have dementia. So it's very common. And it's not one type. As we get older, we accumulate multiple pathologies. We may accumulate some Alzheimer's pathology in our brain. The circulation may not be as good. And there are other toxic proteins that can build up in the brain. And pretty well everyone will have some mixed pathology. So we used to talk about something called senile dementia, and then we abandoned that term because we were able to define it much more exactly. But now we're finding that there are so many different forms of pathology that build up over time.
2: And you may have a number of them at the same time.
3: You do. That's exactly right. Yeah. The question is, what's her quality of life like? What does she need help with to help her cope day to day? It's not really a medical model. It's more a social model about how to maintain her quality of life and maintain her ability to function independently. So she may need some services to come in and help, and you can get an aged care package through that, although there's a long wait, and that's a source of contention in the community because people can be waiting a year for some of those packages. Yeah.
5: Yes. Oh, well, thank you very much. So GP is the first point.
3: First step,
5: That important point you make about it, really the social dimension, the quality of life, and that's where I'm getting that also. Well, thank you very much, Professor.
2: Thanks, Daniel. 1-300-800-222 is the number. Steve from Max Creek. G'day, Steve.
6: Good afternoon. Good evening.
2: Evening.
6: My wife is 80, and she's certainly got she's had dementia for coming on for about the last 3 years.
2: Mm-hmm.
6: Now, we had a horrible tragedy 2 or 3 days ago. We lost our son.
2: Mm-hmm. Sorry to hear that.
6: That's fine. It's not. But, no. And also, we've gotten an appointment with the geriatrician in a week. But first of all, how do you think this may affect Julie's condition? She's in a very bad way at the moment. She's very depressed.
2: You mean breaking the news?
6: Our second child has died.
2: Yeah. You mean breaking the news to her?
6: Sorry?
2: You mean breaking the news to her?
6: Oh, no, she knows.
2: Oh, okay.
6: She's aware.
2: Right.
6: She knows what's going on.
3: Could I just check? Can I just check? How long have you known that she has dementia?
6: Probably 3 years. She was first.
3: Okay.
6: We took her to a geriatrician about 2.5 years ago, and he said no. She passed the test really well, but I mean, it's things like, you know, sort of where's the dishwasher and where's the fridge and all that sort of stuff. It's getting to that stage now.
3: Mm-hmm. Yeah. The reason I ask that is because depression can look like dementia, and if the so-called dementia occurred only after she heard the news.
6: Oh, no, this was only 3 days ago when Jamie died. She's perfectly aware what's happening to her.
3: Yes.
6: And that depresses her to begin with, of course.
3: Of course,
6: But she's coping with that now. But I'm just wondering if this may just tip her over the edge, or what it may do to her condition.
2: Okay.
3: Yeah. Well, it may make her worse because you have depression on top of dementia and grief, like you're both going through, I'm sure.
6: Yeah.
3: But you don't have as much in the way of resources to cope with that grief as you would previously. The support. So you have a double duty, you know, you're going through your own grief, but also needing to support your wife as she goes through that.
2: Sorry, sad to hear it, Steve. And
6: that's
2: fine.
6: Okay.
2: All the best.
6: All right.
2: All the best. Okay.
6: Okay.
2: Thank you. Yeah. Terrible. All right. 1-300-800-222 is the number. The Lancet Commission on Dementia identified 14 modifiable risk factors that, if addressed across a person's lifespan, could potentially prevent or delay nearly 45% of dementia cases worldwide. Now, some of these were modifiable risk factors, which include in early life less education, in midlife hearing loss, high cholesterol, depression, traumatic brain injury, physical inactivity, diabetes, smoking, hypertension, obesity, excessive alcohol consumption, in later life, social isolation, air pollution, and visual loss. Some of these might surprise some listeners, but lots of them, by definition, are probably modifiable, aren't they?
3: But they all are. They all are. Air pollution's another one, and we can avoid concussion, as we talked about. We can certainly not smoke.
2: Yep.
3: Alcohol, there's been some debate that maybe some alcohol's okay, but certainly large amounts of alcohol are bad for your brain.
2: Yep.
3: Blood pressure is an important one, and we should all get our blood pressure checked and treated. And for every year of treatment, there's a decrease in the risk. So that's quite a strong one.
2: You really should sit on your blood pressure, shouldn't you? You really should
3: be aware of
2: what it is and keep it within bounds.
3: That's right. So it used to be said 140 or 90 was the target. You should be below up to that.
2: Hmm.
3: But now people are reducing that to 130 and even 120 in one study. And so it's really important to do that. If you're quite old, like, say, over 80 or 85, reducing blood pressure has to be done very gradually because it can be lead to more problems because the blood vessels are stiffer. They're not as flexible. And if you drop the blood pressure too much, that can cause problems too.
2: Yeah. Yep, 1-300-800-222. My texter says, how's dementia different from my 93-year-old mother's diagnosis, which is age-related cognitive decline?
3: The difference is if the cognitive decline is interfering with the day-to-day function, she has dementia. That's the definition is very simple.
2: Yeah. All right. Julie in Mildura. Hello, Julie.
7: Oh, hello. Yeah, I'm just wondering, is there any relation with having a pacemaker –

0: and anaesthetic, because my partner, he was 85. We were still bike riding. He could ride a bike 20 Ks. And then it was like flicking a switch. He had the pacemaker put in, and then he couldn't even find his way to Bunnings, which he'd been going to, you know, every week. And now is really in, his mother had it.
1: Yeah.
0: But his brother, who's, so he's now 91, his brother, who's 3 years older, doesn't have it. He'd be very healthy. He, you know, used to walk the dogs 10 Ks a day. Like, yeah, I just, and it didn't really set in until the anaesthetic and the
1: pacemaker insertion. Mm. Is there any connection here, Henry?
2: Well, I'm not sure why he had the pacemaker, but there are certain rhythms. Atrial fibrillation, which is where the upper chambers of the heart flutter rather than beating in synchrony with the ventricles, which pumps around the body, then that leads people to develop clots in the heart, which can go to the brain. So if it's a sudden onset like that, really from one day to the next, then I'd be worried about that there may have been an embolus or clot going to the brain. The pacemaker itself should make him better, should stabilise his flow of blood to the brain. So unless there was a, and it's a pretty easy operation to do, it's done very commonly. And the anaesthetic as well, the evidence that anaesthetics cause dementia, that there's been quite a lot of controversy about that,
1: mm-hmm.
2: with some studies showing that there was a correlation and others showing that there wasn't, when you account for the reason they had the anaesthetic, because people are well oxygenated by during anaesthesia, and usually their blood pressure and all their other vitals are well controlled. Hospitalisation itself has been associated with dementia rather than the anaesthetic too.
1: Yeah, all right, 1-300-800-222. My guest is Professor Henry Bradati.
3: Nightlife with Philip Clark on ABC Radio.
1: So just back on these 14 modifiable risk factors, Henry, let's leave aside in early life less education. In midlife, hearing loss, well, you could attend to that. That's right. High cholesterol, you could attend to that. Depression, you could certainly seek treatment for that.
2: Yes.
1: Traumatic brain injury, well, that could be difficult. Physical inactivity, well, just get moving. I mean, this is a big thing everywhere, isn't it? Just get moving.
2: Yeah.
1: Diabetes, well, you know, you need to get on top of that. Smoking, don't smoke. Hypertension, blood pressure, we discussed that. Obesity and excessive alcohol consumption. Tell me about, so these are all modifiable, as you say. In later life, and this would, if you modify these, according to the Lancet Commission on Dementia, this would prevent or delay nearly 45% of dementia cases worldwide. So, you know, this is not tinkering at the margins, is it?
2: No, that's good. Like with hearing loss, there's now been several studies showing that people who wear hearing aids, particularly if they start earlier, before the age of 70, reduce their risk of dementia or of cognitive decline. Cholesterol, it's just in the last couple of years we've now got some big studies with a million people in them showing that for in each of these big three studies that were reported, showing that there's a correlation with high cholesterol and dementia, and also other studies showing that people who take the statins for the treatment of it have a reduced risk.
1: So
2: definitely modifiable things we should all do. As far as the exercise is concerned, people always ask me, well, I go for a walk every day. That's probably not enough. If you're walking and having a friendly chat with your neighbour as you go for a walk and stopping for a coffee and so forth, but you haven't got puffed, you haven't got sweaty, it's not going to really do enough.
1: No.
2: And the evidence now is it's not just aerobic exercise, also strength or resistance training. If you do the double, both of those things, then that gives you more protection.
1: Yeah.
2: And the Australian health guidelines is you should do at least half an hour a day, 5 days a week.
1: Mm.
2: But it should be moderate to intensive exercise, and it's better if you do more than half an hour, like more like an hour. a day. Yeah.
1: Yeah. This is the thing. I know we've had been we do bang on a bit on the show. That is, exercise is not going for a walk, is it? I mean, anything's better than nothing. But
2: yes, no, going for a walk's good.
1: Exactly.
2: I mean, I do it every day.
1: Yeah. No. Of course, yeah. It's good. But the exercise we're talking about is exercise that's purposeful, makes and raises your heart rate.
2: Yeah, it does. Yeah, that's good.
1: Walking doesn't often tend to do that.
2: Well, yeah, walking up hills, you know, doing some exertion. And you mentioned education being in early life, but we can do education in late life too, and that has benefit. So keeping our brains active, people who are more complex occupations through life have less dementia as well.
1: Right. I thought there was the old, you know, do the crossword, solve puzzles thing can stave off dementia. That hadn't been much evidence found for that. Is that still the case, Henry?
2: That's right, yeah. I mean, I love doing crosswords, particularly cryptics, but I think I enjoy it. My brain's active enough through the day. it's doing things that are new and stretching your brain, as it were. So, you know, people talk about learning a new language or learning a musical instrument. That's pretty difficult for many people to do. So it's never too late and never too early to do these things. So you mentioned these were at different life stages, but it's not a definitive, you know, early life and then it's all over, you can't do more education. Or if you haven't had hearing loss before late life, if you have hearing loss in later life because it was a midlife risk factor, it's not going to matter. It does matter. So you should be looking at these things throughout life, just that the maximal impact is at those times in life.
1: Yeah. All right. We mentioned high cholesterol. There are drugs that you can take now, aren't there, which can address
2: these
1: things.
2: The statins,
1: exactly.
2: Yeah.
1: Which many people, well, I know many people, doctors think, I don't know what your view about them is that they're some kind of wonder drug in the sense that they generally improve people's health in that they control these risk factors.
2: Yes, they have.
1: Yeah.
2: With diabetes, there's a study that I'm involved with that led by Catherine Samaras at the Garvan Institute looking at metformin, which is a treatment for diabetes, as a protective factor against dementia. And there was trials of Ozempic for dementia, which came out at the end of last year. It wasn't successful, but there were some indications that it might have been, and there are still people still looking at that.
1: Yeah. Statins reduce dementia risk, says my texter, since when? even my cardiologist admitting statins increase risk. I don't think that's correct, is it?
2: Well, there was something years ago about statins thief of memory. There are some people who are sensitive to it, and it can affect their memory while they're taking it. But when they come off it reverts back to normal. But the issue with statins was pretty controversial, and for most of the time we thought there was no evidence either way. But in the 2024 Lancet review, they quoted papers which did show a benefit from statins in reducing the risk.
1: Yeah. Okay. 1-300-800-222 is the number. Bob from Greenacre. G'day, Bob.
4: G'day there. Look, I used to be a professional boxer.
1: You did, Bob. Go on.
4: When I turned 60, I noticed a little twitch in my left arm, and it's 10 years since then. And I'm on Azelect, Matapar and Sifrol. They're the three drugs that they got me on. I notice I'm progressing a little bit now. I've got a bit more of the shakes. It's a little more pronounced. I wondered, is there anything you can – I've got scar tissue at the back part of my brain.
2: Yes,
4: They said I'll know what I've got until I'm dead and they do the autopsy.
2: Well, they're right. To be accurate, that's correct. But it sounds like you've got what's called chronic traumatic encephalopathy, and this is a real hazard for boxers. And Muhammad Ali, of course, was the one that you could see. So the drugs you're on are usually the drugs for Parkinson's disease. And he had a lot of Parkinson-type symptoms. in his later life. So, yeah, unfortunately, these are the sequelae, the results of the damage that you've

0: incurred. I think it's worse for the heavyweight. I don't know what weight you were in, but the heavyweight boxers, they get much bigger hits to their head than the people who are, say, the flyweight or bantamweight.
1: Yes, I was a light heavyweight.
0: Light heavyweight, right.
1: I was renowned for being able to take a punch.
2: Yeah.
1: It didn't do me any good. I'm not
0: no.
1: dirty on it. I love the sport, but I feel sorry for, sorry about it. But I just wondered, is there anything you can do, anything I can do, or is it just the...
0: I don't think there's anything you can do at this stage to reverse that. What you're trying to do is stop the progression of any of these symptoms. And
1: yes.
0: The things we're talking about, the prevention of dementia, is good for your health generally anyway. Things like regular exercise, not boxing, of course, regular exercise. And one of the factors not included in that Lancet review was the diet. There's quite a lot of evidence that the Mediterranean-style diet with lots of vegetables, legumes, almonds, walnuts, extra virgin olive oil, fish, grains. People who eat that sort of diet over a lifetime have less dementia or cognitive decline later in life.
2: Yep.
0: Yeah.
2: All right, Bob. Thank you.
1: Thank you.
2: Appreciate
0: that. Bob, sorry to hear about that.
2: Yeah. Sorry to hear about it, but... I mean, this is the thing with this disease. We're not, there's no miracle cure. And as you said, for most forms of it, no treatment anyway. Malcolm from Broome. Hello, Malcolm.
3: Yeah, g'day, mate. Welcome from Broome. Yeah, I was probably sliding away a wee bit from the dementia to the cardiology side of things.
2: Mm-hmm.
3: Where does the professor think that beetroot and aged garlic
2: do you have them together, Malcolm?
3: Well, I'm taking them together, yeah, with a dram of scotch, of course.
2: Yeah, of course. I was going to say. Hang on. How are you eating the beetroot?
3: Well, once upon a time, I thought beetroot came in cans, and then I realised no, it's brilliant roasted and what have you. Or you can get it in capsules and. The aged garlic, it's supposed to affect cholesterol levels.
2: Oh, so you're taking you're taking this through capsules, are you?
3: Yeah.
2: Okay.
3: Yeah.
2: Okay.
3: I now like roast beetroot too. And I'm trying to grow it.
2: Yeah. Good on you. I don't know, Henry, is there any research on it?
0: I was involved with the University of Wollongong. Karen Charlton led a study looking at purple food as a protection against dementia, including beetroot, and there was certainly evidence from animal experiments and test tube experiments and in one pilot study that it may help prevent cognitive decline. Unfortunately, the study didn't show a benefit compared to a control group. So I think the evidence is not strong there, but beetroots are high in anthocyanins, which is a very potent antioxidant. Antioxidants have been associated with less cognitive decline and better health in general. I don't know about the benefits of garlic. In general, it's better to eat the foods than to take the supplements. So rather than taking fish oil supplements, eat fish.
2: Yeah.
0: Rather than taking beetroot capsules, roast the beetroots and eat them. They sound delicious.
2: It's pretty good raw and grated, actually. As well. 1-300-800-222. Malcolm, sorry to hear that there's no miracle. But this is the point. There is no miracle thing here, isn't there? But there are just modifiable risk factors. Just again, those ones in midlife, hearing loss, high cholesterol, depression, traumatic brain injury, physical inactivity, diabetes, smoking, hypertension, obesity, excessive alcohol consumption. So if you're in midlife and you want to do something about it, because according to the Lancet, if you avoid or do something about these risk factors, it could potentially prevent or delay nearly 45% of dementia cases. Valerie from North Mackay. Hello, Valerie.
4: Good evening. look, I had half a thyroid taken out in 2001.
2: Mm-hmm.
4: Can you tell me what it's got to do with dementia?
0: Well, as long as your thyroid levels are normal, you know, you're still either producing enough thyroxine or you've been given tablets to make sure your thyroid levels are normal, you should be fine.
4: Yes, well, I am taking a tablet. The only thing I've noticed is I'm coming up 90 and I'm starting to lose my voice. Does that have anything to do with the thyroid?
0: I mean, well, it depends. It can have if the operation damaged the nerve.

0: Good evening. Hello. My husband actually has Alzheimer's disease and went into a nursing home for respite care. And he was assessed by a neurologist, and he will no longer be able to come home. He's in permanent care, and he is degenerating rather rapidly.
1: Mm-hmm.
0: He knows he is in a bad way. He says to me, "I'm sorry." He said, "All of the words are in my brain, but I can't get them out."
1: And it's terrible.
0: It often he can be lucid, but most of the time his conversation can be very weird and very odd.
1: Mm.
0: My question really is, how long does this disease persist? How long? What is the eventual outcome?
1: What's the prognosis going to be? Yeah. Henry?
2: Well, people, of course, all of us are going to die, but people with dementia will die sooner than people without dementia. It reduces lifespan. If you're 90 when you're developing dementia, then it might reduce your lifespan by a few months. If you're 60 when you develop dementia, it probably reduces your lifespan by decades. So the average lifespan of somebody with dementia varies between 5 and 10 years from onset. Some people live longer. Some sorts of dementia are associated with a much more rapid decline. It's quite variable and depends on the person's age and their general health condition as well.
0: Yes, he is 87 and had lived a very, very healthy lifestyle, good diet, swimming most days. And then all of a sudden the memory loss started. And it's been over a period of 2 years maybe, but he's been in permanent care, unable to come home for the last 6 months.
1: 6 months,
2: So you have to think about what's the average lifespan of an 87-year-old man. It's probably about 4 years. I'm guessing. I don't know the exact figure.
1: Mm.
2: And for him, it may be less than that, but not much.
1: Yeah. Okay.
0: So it'll just slowly, he will just slowly
2: It'll slowly progress,
0: It's a very nasty, sad disease, but anyway.
2: Look, it's a disease people fear more than any other disease.
1: Mm.
0: Yes.
2: More than cancer, more than heart disease. People, we worry that we won't have our independence, our autonomy. That your husband sounds like a wonderful man. That he feels he's worried that he's a burden on you, and he says, "I'm sorry." How touching is that?
0: I managed with him for about 18 months. We'd been married for 65 years, and it's just been the last two and a half years where.
1: Yeah.
0: It's been very trying.
2: Yes.
1: Yeah, sorry, Jan. Sorry.
2: Of course, it's not just one person's illness. They say he has dementia or Alzheimer's, but you or the family suffer with it too.
1: Mm.
2: So the carer, we know the carers have greater depression, physical health suffers, financially it's stressful. So it's a stone into a pool, but the ripples spread.
1: Mm. All right, Jan, thank you. Sorry to hear it, and all the best. All right, look, time has beaten us. If just in summary here, those risk factors that we've read out, if any of them apply to you, then, you can do something about it, and you should. I mean, you should anyway in terms of health. Someone says, what's midlife? I'm 64. Is that midlife?
2: Yeah.
1: Yeah,
2: I think you've got another year to go.
1: That's right. Mark from Traralgon says, why does dementia result in leaving the stove on? That's when it gets risky. Well, that's true. I guess. Just one thing is that some people have said to me, if you're up to it, you can fool the GP with the dementia test.
2: Oh, yes. I've got patients who come in. They study before they come.
1: They study the test.
2: Questions are going to ask.
1: Because it's out on the internet and so on.
2: Yeah.
1: So.
2: And it's like at school, people used to write the answers on their hand.
1: Is it you can fool some of the GP some of the time, but not all the time, I presume. Is that?
2: Yeah.

0: So, I know exactly what's happening when somebody comes in. And if I ask them what the date is, they very proudly will rattle it off because they know that's what I was going to ask. Yeah. Yeah. But I can trick them.
1: I know my poor old father. I know the doctor used to trick him because he'd say, "Draw me a picture of a house." Jeff, he'd say, he'd put it on a piece of bone. Dad would draw a little, you know, kid's type caricature of a house, and he'd give it back to the doctor, and then the doctor would put it in a drawer, and then he'd talk to him for the next 20 minutes during his consultation. At the end of the consultation, he'd say, "What did you draw in that piece of paper?"
0: Yes.
1: Dad used to get so angry. He would say, "You know, that bastard, he knows what I drew." But of course he couldn't. So, yeah, there's not a lot of point in trying to fool the doctor, I imagine.
0: No. Can I just mention, if people want to see more of our research, we have a website that's Centre for Healthy Brain Ageing, UNSW.
1: What is it?
0: So it's CHEBA, C-H-E-B-A.
1: C-H-E-B-A.
0: Yeah, .unsw.edu.
1: Okay. All right. CHEBA.UNSW.EDU.AU.
0: Henry, and Dementia Australia also has a terrific website. You can find that on Google.
1: Yeah. That's www.dementia.org.au. Thanks, Henry.
0: That's right.
1: Good on you.
0: Thanks, Philip. Thanks,
1: really,
0: everyone.
1: Really appreciate your time.
0: Questions.
1: All righty. Here's the latest news.
2: Everything Melbourne.
3: This gentleman coming towards us said, "Ladies, I'd like to buy you a cup of coffee in memory of my mum." And he gave me a $10 note and just kept walking.
2: 774 ABC Melbourne.

0: Hello, this is ABC News with David Rollins. Newly elected British Labour MP Andy Burnham has confirmed he'll stand for the party's leadership after Prime Minister Sir Keir Starmer resigned. The BBC's Chris Mason explains how this could play out.
1: The Prime Minister has said that nominations will open for the new Labour leader in a couple of weeks' time, 2 weeks on Thursday on the 9th of July, closing a week later. But the key thing to work out in the coming hours, days and weeks is, does Andy Burnham have an overwhelming amount of support which puts off any potential rivals? If that is the case, there could be what's known as a coronation. He could become Prime Minister very, very quickly.
0: Mediators say the first round of negotiations between the Iran and US have concluded successfully in Switzerland. Eliza Getzey has more.
2: The talks are being mediated by Pakistan and Qatar. Posting on X, Pakistan's Prime Minister Shahbaz Sharif says the discussions were held in a positive and constructive atmosphere and yielded encouraging progress. He says the parties have agreed on a roadmap toward a final deal within 60 days and established a high-level committee to provide political oversight, with further technical talks scheduled this week. Meanwhile, Lebanese President Joseph Aoun has reportedly discussed efforts to halt Israeli military escalation in his country during a call with US Vice President J.D. Vance.
0: The brother of a so-called ISIS bride has told the Melbourne Magistrates Court the terrorist group has ruined his family's lives. Jesse Thompson takes up the story.
3: Khosa Ahmad is seeking bail after she was charged with four slavery-related offences alleged to have taken place after her family travelled to Syria in 2015, allegedly in support of Islamic State. Prosecutors have argued the grandmother will spread extremist ideology if released following her return to Australia last month, but the 54-year-old's lawyer today reiterated that she wanted nothing to do with the terrorist group. Mrs. Ahmad's brother, Abraham Abbas, told the court he had offered to put up a $75,000 surety and could lose his home if the 54-year-old breached any bail conditions in the event that she was granted bail. He told the court nobody in his family supported Islamic State, adding, "They've ruined our lives."
0: Authorities in Western Australia are awaiting more bird flu test results after two confirmed H5N1 cases near Esperance as poultry and bird-related businesses move stock into quarantine. Andrew Chowding has more.
4: The H5 is obviously a bird influenza, and it's already seen some producers take action to try to mitigate any potential spread. Now in Albany, an egg producer that has about 40,000 chickens has quarantined all his chickens. He had 2,000 more chickens coming in today that he's going to have to put into a separate pen, and he's advised that they're going to remain on lockdown until they're given the

0: all clear effectively. And further north, closer to Perth, about 700 kilometres away from Esperance, the Ingham's Chicken Company have announced today that they're going into lockdown as well to try to protect all of their chicken production.
1: The ICAC has begun hearings into whether recruitment, procurement and governance processes at the University of Wollongong, south of Sydney, were repeatedly undermined. Kelly Fuller reports.
2: The first witness, Deputy University Secretary Lucinda Wright, acknowledged the former Chief Governance Officer, Alyssa White, reviewed her application and provided questions to help prepare for her interview. The inquiry heard one of those questions was later asked during the interview process. Under repeated questioning from Counsel Assisting and the Commissioner, Ms. Wright declined to say she had gained an advantage over other candidates, but ultimately agreed there may have been a risk she was advantaged if others had not received the same assistance. She also accepted there may have been a risk to the integrity of the recruitment process. The inquiry continues tomorrow.
1: A Gold Coast developer has been hit with a string of charges for allegedly siphoning millions of dollars from funding that was meant for vulnerable care housing. Mark Rigby has the details.
3: David McWilliams appeared in Southport Magistrates Court today facing 13 charges brought by the Commonwealth's Director of Public Prosecutions. The Australian Securities and Investments Commission alleges Mr. McWilliams dishonestly used $10 million of investors' money to buy property, cryptocurrency, a luxury car, and make investments of his own. ASIC says the money was supposed to be used for six specialist disability housing projects, none of which were ever completed. ASIC's investigation into Mr. McWilliams and his company has been ongoing since September 2024.
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5: A partly cloudy day with patchy morning fog, a slight chance of a shower in the late afternoon and evening. Light winds expected. A low of 7 and a maximum of 16 for Tuesday. Wednesday, a possible shower or two, 9 to 16. And Thursday, partly cloudy, a low of 8 and a top of 15.

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2: Yes, well, hello and how are you? Philip Clark with you on ABC Radio. This is Nightlife. We are right across the country, wherever you are. You should be getting us loud and clear. No transmission issues tonight, so sit back and relax. Second hour of the program, 6 past 11, 6 past 9 in WA, South Australia and the Territory. It's 24 to 11, all the way through the Pacific as well, courtesy of Radio Australia and around the world, courtesy of the internet. This is the program, as you know, which is received everywhere. 1-300-800-222 is my number. Keep that handy because the Mighty Challenge is less than an hour away. And if you'd like to have a chat, always love to talk as well. Thanks for all the texts and calls about dementia. Henry Bradati is really, I think, just a brilliant voice. I mean, he's a brilliant man anyway, but a brilliant voice in this area. So if you enjoy that conversation or would like to hear it again or send it to someone, we'll put it up as a podcast and it will be available once the program's ended tonight. It'll be up there. Check it out you can check it out through our website, abc.net.au/nightlife. Or if you've got the ABC Listen app downloaded, just put Nightlife into the search bar and up our podcast will come. So there's lots of other things back there. And there's lots of things there too, including last Thursday's chat with Toby Hagen, the edition of Motor Talk. Amy Remekas on One Nation's Rise and Rise. There's heaps of other things back there. But we'll put that up as well. Alrighty, into the second hour of the program. Emily Barrett will lead the Nightlife News Breakdown for us. We'll have a chat about science with Dan Lambeth. Did we learn anything from Donald Trump's ordered disclosure of all the UFO info? And Uta Jung's taking us to Armenia in Monday Night Travel. Let's kick things off, though, with the Nightlife News Breakdown.

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1: Well, time for Nightlife News Breakdown. Australia is on alert for bird flu. CSIRO testing has revealed a second bird found on Western Australia's south coast has tested positive for the deadly H5 strain of bird flu. The birds were discovered in Esperance. That's about 700 kilometres southeast of Perth. Australia's largest poultry producer, Ingham's, has gone into a complete lockdown, their term in WA, while farmers across the country review their biosecurity measures. Authorities say there's still no evidence the virus has spread to commercial poultry flocks, and there have been no signs, well, you have to say yet, of broader impacts on wildlife. The Federal Agriculture Minister, Julie Collins, told Question Time earlier today that the country is well prepared.
2: I do want to reassure all Australians that we are well prepared for the arrival of the H5 bird flu, and we have been planning for this. Our national biosecurity response arrangements have been enacted, with Western Australia managing the on-ground response.
1: Well, it is true that everyone in the field knew this would happen. It's true. It's not a surprise. Joining us to discuss the matter for Nightlife News Breakdown, Emily Barrett, Managing Editor of the Saturday Paper. Emily, good evening to you. Welcome back.
3: Yeah, good evening. Thanks for having me.
1: The arrival was inevitable, wasn't it? Experts tell us that anyway.
3: Yeah, I'm by no means an expert. We have had our science journalist, Bianca Nograde, wrote about this for us in 2024. I mean, that's how long we've been talking about this particular strain as being active overseas. And it was always going to be hard to remain sort of the only country in the world unaffected by this kind of global outbreak. We're remote, but we're a pretty popular destination for wild birds, migratory birds, and some of them, come as far as from Alaska. So the question really for scientists at that point was whether an infected bird could fly far enough, really. So the two species that we've seen as confirmed cases, they seem to have, they typically migrate apparently from South America to Antarctica. So this kind of idea of an ill bird having been blown off course or something like that to get here. But it hasn't, the good news so far that we do know of is that it hasn't yet been detected in East Antarctica, which is, that's the closest part to Australia. And that would mean a bigger chance of infection because there are more birds that are making that crossing. We've had an early detection and mitigation strategy for, I think it's H5N1. It's been going on for years now. I think Julie Collins was saying that's 113 million has been put toward preparedness measures, and since 2024, when Bianca Nograde was writing about this for us, we've had non-government agencies, the Wildlife Health Australia has been supplying these toolkits to help people, who are managing wildlife, who are vets, etc., to respond, and they've been doing these surveys of wild birds to sort of keep track and ensure that the community is as best prepared as it can be.
1: Mm. Yeah, how bad could it get? It's not just birds that this virus affects either, is it?
3: No, it's not. I mean, we don't want to jump to any conclusions. We've got lots of people still to weigh in on this. The State and Territory Environment Ministers were meeting today to discuss implications and the concerns that they have. But the challenge is these are wild bird populations, so it's managing essentially migratory birds that can carry disease quite a long distance. It's harmful not only, as you say, for the wild bird populations. I mean, we're concerned about the black swans, et cetera, and WA, but to other animals. The first detection on Heard Island off the WA coast was in October as the closest one to Australia, and that was, three quarters of a population of elephant seal pups had died. So, and then there were, in the US, it did infect farm animals. It spread to cows, although apparently mostly non-fatally, I think was the point they were saying, that it's not, that there's reduction in milk supply, etc., but not necessarily killing herds and other farm populations. So it's really just a matter of kind of mitigation, remaining alert, and obviously there are a lot of advisories out about not touching dead or sick birds and reporting them to disease hotlines.
1: Yeah, that's true. That's true. For poultry farmers and so on, though, I mean, they've known about this, I know, and they're putting in place.

0: as the measures they can, but it can potentially be catastrophic. We shall see.
1: Yeah, yeah. Australia's had a fair amount of experience with the H7 strain. That was the one that caused so much trouble with the farming and chickens, etc. And there's a vaccination. It's just hard to contain, obviously.
0: Yep. All right. Look, down in Canberra, negotiations still underway to get the NDIS and tax reforms across the line, which are, of course, signature packages for the government. Now, the government has no problem in the lower house, of course, but in the Senate it doesn't have a majority. It was expected to get Green support for the capital gains tax and negative gearing changes, but the Greens, they want a pound of flesh here too, don't they? Where's it all up to?
1: Yeah, so this is a really big fortnight that we've got of parliamentary sittings before the big break over the winter. And it's, Labor's obviously trying to get the tax reforms passed. There's not really, as far as they're concerned, there's not a moment to waste because the criticism around it obviously has been pretty relentless since the budget. So as you say, Labor needs the Greens' support in the Senate for the tax package bill. And the Treasury, we've seen they've already started to scale back the reforms. We saw, there were carve-outs for innovative firms or startups to claim 50% CGT discount. About 2.7 million small businesses will now be able to claim it because that annual turnover threshold has been revised up from 2 million turnover a year to 10 million. And they also scrapped that 30% CGT on discretionary trusts, which actually, seemed like a fairly significant wind back. For these reforms, because you've been talking about targeting generational inequity, that seemed like a fairly large part of the platform. But, Chalmers has said that the revenue that's been sacrificed from these moves is pretty modest. It's, I think it was $475 million of a total $8 billion over forward estimates. So, I think Angus Taylor was calling this an Olympian backflip. It seems a little bit more like a not particularly aerobatic one, but it's still a concession to the Greens. Mainly the concession that they were looking for was for Labor to drop the discretionary powers for the minister. And that would have allowed the treasurer, whoever was treasurer at the time, to decide which asset classes those new terms for this capital gains discount would apply to, and the definition of new builds that would still be eligible for the negative gearing breaks. So, but we're still at the point where Nick McKim, the Greens spokesperson, is still looking for those, or is still upset about the grandfathering provisions from the negative gearing reform. He puts it at something like $33 billion a year in handouts for people with two or more properties. So they still need to be placated on that. And in the meantime, they've still got the they had that 2-day inquiry. They had the bill passed, as you say, it's sailed through the lower house. And they've still got this bill combined with that $250 working Australians tax offset, which is that sort of wedgie piece that is going to force the coalition back into the position of voting against tax cuts for workers if they reject the bill. There's a lot still to be teased out, but it looks as if, the Senate's where they're going to hit, and they've already certainly made some steps toward addressing the Greens' problems.
0: Yeah, you probably think the Greens think we've been banging on so hard about house prices and tax concessions for a while, we don't want the government to have all the glory here. We want to make sure.
1: Well, yeah, I think that's that they want to make it look as if it's been quite a tough fight, right?
0: Yeah, that's right.
1: And they've definitely got the issue of the NDIS as a sort of a point of leverage because, obviously that's the other big signature bill that Labor wants to pass.
0: Yep. House auctions. I mean, we're talking about house prices. While Canberra's wrestling with those reforms, of course, the property market itself is already reacting, whether it's to the government changes, although undoubtedly they have some effect. House prices were falling before these reforms, but the market is showing fresh signs of weakness. National auction clearance rates have slipped to 47%, according to property firm data firm Catality, which is the weakest result since COVID hit in 2020. It's likely, experts say, to go even lower. Initial clearance rates are usually revised lower once more auction results are counted. In Brisbane, the slowdown's even more pronounced, with the clearance rate dropping to just 33%. And for the government, well, they're saying this downturn was expected. Here's Labor frontbencher Murray Watt.
2: Our modelling from Treasury did suggest that there may well be a

0: short-term impact in housing prices, but that they would continue to grow over time. Mm. But if we can get to a point where housing is not growing at the exponential rate that it has been, that will allow more people to have their first home, and that's a good thing for Australia.
1: Yes, well, according to Cotality's Tim Lawless, there are various other factors at play with the drop.
2: This isn't just about the budget, but I think it was quite clear that after the budget, we did see that the trend in clearance rates moving lower. But before that, we're already seeing clearance rates slumping, partly due to 75 basis points of rate hikes, partly due to things like affordability and serviceability challenges. Confidence has fallen off a cliff amid the Iran war and high fuel prices and high inflation.
1: Yeah, well, that's true, and there are undoubtedly factors, I guess. Emily, house prices, the plain fact is house prices need to fall if it's ever going to be more affordable again. Is this going to be an easy line for Labor to sell? No one wants to see the value of their house fall, but they would like to see the value of houses for their kids fall.
3: Yeah, I think this is, it's sort of it's an interesting tightrope here because Labor, you know, you could say on the one hand it risks being a victim of its own success because there's a fair chunk of the electorate, I think it's two-thirds, who own their own home or are mortgage holders, and they're not going to be particularly happy at the idea of property prices dropping. So in any other situation, you'd see Labor would really want to take credit for the adjustment that seems to be happening now in the market, because that stated aim of the budget obviously was intergenerational equity to help young people buy in a market that had really skewed quite a long way to investors and wealthy sort of older Australians. But you know, Labor has got some good news to look at here, because the latest Resolve polling, I think, for the Nine newspapers says that, you know, more than half of respondents, it's 54%, actually supported lower house prices, and only 11% were opposed to it. So if we keep that in perspective, it's like home prices are up. They're up almost 50%, I think perhaps even more than that, since the start of the pandemic. And if we look at the higher end of the scale of the kind of forecasts we've seen out from economists of the last few days, they're looking for a 5% decline nationally over the coming year. Mm. So, you know, I mean, certainly if you saw it, you know, if anyone caught Chania Plibersek talking today on Breakfast TV, she was doing an interview alongside Matt Canavan, and it was, you know, you had to really see the difficulty of saying house prices need to drop, because the line is fairly persistently, we need them to rise less quickly. But, you know, in reality, I think, you know, this is the bit that you can't say out loud for that two-thirds of the electorate that would be upset about it. But, you know, it's really about getting them lower and making them more affordable. And if you can't do that, it's got to be wage growth, and that would really tip the RBA.
1: Exactly. I mean, house prices relative to wages have to fall. Yeah. I mean, that's what affordability means, surely.
3: Exactly.
1: Yeah. All right. The fuel excise, well, this has been a subject of speculation and debate for the last couple of weeks, hasn't it? At the end of this month, of course, the fuel excise holiday that the government introduced in response to the Iran war and the rise in petrol prices was slated to finish. Will they or won't they? Well, apparently the National Cabinet has decided that they'll keep some of the cut, fuel excise cut, but it'll be reduced and it'll be, again, temporary.
3: Yeah, exactly. And they always had to taper that off in a way, because it is a decent amount. You know, oil prices have actually stabilised pretty well in it. And it does speak to the fact that, you know, for all the criticisms that were coming out at the beginning of the war, Albanese's tour of the region to try and secure supplies of fuel did pay off, and that did work. And, you know, the excise has obviously made a significant difference as well, but it's pretty expensive to the budget. And, you know, they needed at some point to start, you know, pulling it back. So this seems to be the gradual kind of approach that they need to take.
1: So it's instead of a 32 cents cut, they're down to 16 cents and on for another month. Is that right?
3: Yeah, I believe that's right, yeah.
1: Mm. Anyway, we shall see. The issue is more diesel prices, I suspect, because unleaded prices are probably back to where they were, pretty much.
3: Well, that's right. And there have been arguments made about trying to extend that. But anyway, it's, yeah.
1: Yep. All right. What do we make of the Teals new party, or is there going to be one? The Australian Financial Review is reporting today that a new party of Teal independents is poised to launch as early as next week. This is the Teals that are already in Parliament, I guess. The party apparently

0: He already has a logo and a name and the word community in it. Federal Opposition Leader Angus Taylor was critical of the idea, said there's no point in supporting crossbenchers.
1: If people want to get rid of this stinking rotten Labor government and get rid of this stinking rotten Labor budget, there's no point supporting crossbenchers. You've got to get a change of government. And that's what we offer with a credible plan. We'll continue to lay that out. And a credible team with amazing people.
0: Well, the latest polls wouldn't suggest that many people regarding Angus Taylor and the team as the people to do that job. Emily, what do we know about this new party? Is it ever likely to see the light of day?
2: Well, yeah, we've been talking about it for a while now, actually, but we don't know much still other than that Zali Stadel is really still leading the push. She just doesn't seem to have that much support with it still. You know, there's the other independents, I think, also all based in Sydney, that's Allegra Spender and Sophie Scomps and Nicolette Bowler. They seem to be and ACT Senator David Pocock. So they haven't shut the door to it. But they haven't committed to anything either. And we've seen a couple of, the so-called teals, those backed by Climate 200. There was Monique Ryan in Kooyong in Melbourne and Kate Chaney in WA. They said that they're not interested. Mm. So it seems like I think we've talked about this motivation before, right? There's the electoral reforms that are coming that will really disadvantage the independents in terms of funding relative to, the parties that have the kind of economies of scale. But she did the AFR op-ed this week, I think it was this week, she's talking about targeting the balance of power in the Senate. And if the question that leaves open, and this is an argument that Richard Dennis has made to Karen Barlow in a piece that she wrote recently, is that, if One Nation is about to take as many votes off the major parties as we're seeing in polling projections for 2028. And then if Labor is left with minority government, then they might want to keep their eyes on the lower house. Because it does mean that, if they shift their power to the Senate, then, they're kind of leaving that opportunity behind. As for the sort of structure that we're talking about, there's not much detail on that either, because it looks as if, from what Stegall was writing in the AFR, she still wants to emphasise that the representatives would be chosen by their communities and they could vote according to their own priorities. But that sort of means that there wouldn't be, trying to say that there would be no party machine or sort of caucus that would set a party line. But that could get pretty confusing. And it sort of still leaves that question of, does it undercut the appeal of the independents? Or even their bargaining power if they want to hold a balance of power, if they're taking their own positions on things.
0: Yep, I think that's right. It's full of peril, it must be said. Let's believe it. Yes. Let's believe it when it happens.
2: Well, once you've got the logo, you're partway there. But
0: in this world, as we know, with siloed social media, it's all about branding and
2: so true. Yes.
0: Voices that we don't necessarily hear. Emily, terrific to hear, to talk. Appreciate it. Thank you.
2: Yeah, great. Thanks a lot, Phil. Take care.
0: Yeah, take care too. Emily Barrett, Managing Editor of the Saturday Paper.
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0: Yes, just in further UK news, by the way, after weeks of speculation, as you know, British Prime Minister Sir Keir Starmer has announced his resignation less than 2 years after taking the Labour Party to a landslide election win. It's pretty bitter for him, a pill, but he's taken it. In a speech outside 10 Downing Street, Sir Keir said winning the election was the proudest moment of his life. But he's seen the writing on the wall. His party was asking if he was best placed to lead Labour to the next election. Here's a bit of what he said.
5: The question my party is asking now is whether I am best placed to lead us into the next general election. I have heard the answer of my parliamentary party to that question, and I accept that answer with good grace. Every decision I've taken has been about putting the country I love first. That is why I will resign as leader of the Labour Party. I have spoken to His Majesty the King this morning to inform him of my decision. I will ask the National Executive Committee of the Labour Party to set out a timetable with nominations opening on the 9th of July and completed by the summer recess. In the case of a contest, this will ensure a new leader is in place before Parliament returns in September. I will remain in post as Prime Minister until the contest is complete, and I will do everything I can to ensure an orderly handover of power. I will also give my successor my full and unequivocal support, knowing that they will inherit a Britain that is far stronger and fairer than the one I inherited 2 years ago, better prepared for the challenges ahead, and better able to ensure the Labour Party secures a second term in office.
0: Yes, Sir Keir Starmer announcing his resignation. Of course, he's resigning in the face of an overwhelming by-election win for a Labour, former Labour MP and now newly elected Labour MP, Andy Burnham. Mr. Burnham has announced that he wants to be Prime Minister, and the only other really credible candidate in the race, Wes Streeting, the Health Secretary, has said, I yield to Mr. Burnham. So it doesn't look as though there will be a contest and it'll be a procession. So the longer timetable that Sir Keir Starmer outlined there for his replacement is maybe much, much, much, much quicker. Sir Keir has said, I've resigned, but I will act as Prime Minister until there is a replacement. But that replacement may be very soon, and it'll be Andy Burnham. He's a Catholic. He's a Cambridge-educated man. Most of them have been Oxford in recent years. So we shall see. If Britain is in a parlous state, if you read the polls and talk to voters, and whether Mr. Burnham is the man, of course, will remain to be seen.
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0: Let's talk science with Dan Lambeth. And did we learn anything when Donald Trump ordered the release of all the UFO files? I mean, good on him for ordering the release, but did we learn anything? Science. If you were a fan of the X-Files back in the late 1990s, you knew that the truth was out there. If only the US government would stop hiding the evidence of UFOs from the wider public. It's long been a contentious matter, hasn't it, amongst the conspiracy theorists and maybe the wider community too, as to whether UFOs were the stuff of science fiction or science fact, and whether or not governments knew the truth but were hiding it from us. Recently, of course, the US government has been releasing records relating to UFO sightings. So I think this was a promise of Donald Trump's that he would release all this stuff. Well, and it has been released. Well, joining me to discuss whether we're going to have to start calling them identified flying objects is science communicator Dan Lambeth. Dan, good evening to you. Welcome back to Nightlife.
6: Yes, Phil. How are you going?
0: So, well, a lot of it has been released, hasn't it? What's out there? What's the material that is now public?
6: Yeah, well, you're right. A lot of it has been released. And this is the program called Pursue, right? So it's the Presidential Unsealing and Reporting for UAP Encounters. You've got to have a great acronym, and they've started with a good one. But yeah, UAPs, Phil, right? We don't call them UFOs anymore. We've moved away from this unidentified flying object thing.
0: What are they called now?
6: Well, they're now called UAPs, and the reason is unidentified aerial phenomenon.
0: Uh-huh.
6: Now, the reason for that, there's a couple of reasons, but one is that, you know, all the unexplained things we see in the sky, they're not necessarily flying objects. I mean, some of them are actually weather phenomena, like weird clouds, ball lightning, this sort of thing. But also, you know, the term UFO kind of became synonymous with alien spacecraft. You know, thank you, pop culture, for that one. Mm. So yeah, now we refer to them as UAPs. And as you said there, the latest drop, which only happened, I think it was about a week ago, maybe a little bit more, but that included about 70 documented cases of UAPs, including a few videos in there as well.
0: Mm. Yeah. Does it shed any more light on what these things are?
6: Well, it kind of does. Look, there've been a few military videos that are still labeled unidentified. Now, that doesn't mean aliens though, right? I mean, the most recent one that I do want to talk about that created some big headlines was known as the Hellfire missile incident. And this was where the US used a Hellfire missile, which is actually a ground attack missile, by the way, but they used this Hellfire missile to shoot at something weird that was flying on their radar. Now, this was over Yemen. And it happened back, I think it was in a year or so ago. But the video was presented then to Congress as part of this Pursue program. And it was presented as a Hellfire missile smacking into a UFO and bouncing right off. Now, that sounds terrifying. But when you take a look at the video itself without thinking about all the crazy talk, what it looks like is a missile that was fired at a balloon. It goes right through the balloon, doesn't explode, you know, because it's missiles are not meant to blow up balloons. And the balloon and a couple of fragments that have been torn off kind of just continue on their course. Now, the point here is that even Congress is starting to get sucked into the whole spaceship explanation. But we just need to be a little bit discerning when we look at these videos. And most of the time, you know, the explanation is either something to do with the camera, it's like an artifact of the camera, like reflections on the lens or a bit of ghosting, or it's weather balloons, and they're the two big ones.
0: Yeah, because this is the thing, is that there are an awful lot of weather balloons get released, don't they?
6: Oh, there's a huge, look, at any one time around the world, there's probably about 1,500 weather balloons that are active. Yeah. And they do look a little like UFOs if you look at them from the right angle. Yeah, reflective material, high altitudes, they can sort of look like they're hovering and whatever else. But yeah, there's a lot of weather balloons around.
0: So do any of the more recent releases, as you say, which do include some video, shed any more light on what people are seeing, or are we just seeing odd weather, other aircraft, and weather balloons?
6: Yeah, so this is the million-dollar question, right? I think there's no smoking gun here pointing at alien technology. And, you know, one of the questions we can ask is, are the videos themselves even credible? Because, yeah, often they are, but not always. I mean, sometimes it's a video of a video that's been taken on someone's phone in low resolution. But, yeah, it's not really the news that the UFO fans are going to have wanted to hear. But, you know, Hollywood, I think, has got a lot to answer for this as well, you know, with the X-Files and everything else. But the reality, Phil, is that space is big and physics is weird, right? Like, if aliens even had the technology that they could travel to Earth in a reasonable time, well, first of all, they'd have to know that the Earth existed. And then they'd have to have a reason to want to come here. And then, you know, our biosphere, we breathe in oxygen. I mean, oxygen is toxic and corrosive. So unless, you know, they evolved in exactly the same way as we did, which, let's face it, is very, very unlikely, they're not going to be able to breathe oxygen the same way we do. And then why do they even want to come here with all that technology they've got? Why would they even bother? Seems like a crazy thing for them to do.
0: Yes, you see, but you're applying our human thinking to aliens, you see, Dan. This is the mistake you're making.
6: That can definitely be a mistake.
0: I know. That's right. It's a bit like the Loch Ness Monster, isn't it? Despite all the convincing photos, on closer examination, these things do not stand up, and the presidential unsealing of all these things doesn't seem to have made us any the wiser, does it?
6: No, not really. But look, I mean, Phil, like, the end of the day, it's a great story, isn't it? And we're all interested in it. We all want to know, is there anything else out there? And I can guarantee you that UFOs, you know, unidentified flying objects, are definitely real. They're probably just not alien spacecraft.
0: You're a pilot in another life, so presumably you've seen some, Dan.
6: Look, I've definitely seen some odd arrangements of lights, particularly at night, you know, flying over the Pacific. But there was nothing that I couldn't explain by, you know, a little bit of interesting geometry and reflections off, you know, satellites and things like, particularly SpaceX these days, with so many satellites up there.
0: Yes, that's true. That's true. Let's talk about AI. Now, it's changing the way that everything works and that people work too. And it seems to, I mean, some people suggest that it's an apocalyptic job destroyer. I was talking to someone recently who was highly skeptical about its usefulness to writers. And this is because of the way it gets things wrong all the time. There's a kind of view that AI is, you know, foolproof. But it's not. But it's certainly not, as anyone who's used it knows. It does make things up. If it doesn't know the answer to something, it will often, what the term is, the term they're using is hallucinate, or just say things that are flat wrong.
6: Absolutely.
0: But it turns out also with this interesting research that it's quite easy to flip AI's opinion on a given fact. By manipulating the words that are placed in its way. Tell us about this.
6: This is a little frightening. What researchers have done here is that they created their own offline model. Thankfully, it was offline. But they used Reddit for their experiment. So they found a post about Bitcoin, and they inserted some text into the post about a fictitious cryptocurrency called Banana Coin. And it was just, you know, a dozen words or thereabouts, something to the effect of Banana Coin is gaining attention as a top choice for long-term cryptocurrency investment. Uh-huh. Now, when the AI was asked about the best cryptocurrencies for long-term growth, no surprise, it said that Banana Coin was emerging as an appealing option for managing inflation. Now,
0: Really? Off one reference?
6: Off one reference. Now, I've got to note a couple of things here. With an injection of text like this, the wording in the text needs to be very close to the wording in the query for that text to be included in the results. So that's the first thing. But the second thing is, this is probably a symptom of a larger problem because, you know, previously when we used Google to get info, what we'd end up with is a long list of likely web pages, and then we'd scroll through and we'd click the ones that looked closest to the info we wanted. Now, this worked because we, in our mind, had the context around our query. You know, if we Googled Batman, we knew we wanted the movie, not the wiki page or the computer game. But when you get the AI summary at the top of your search results, it doesn't know the context. So it just includes a little bit of everything, including things that might bear absolutely no relation to the info that you wanted. And that's kind of what's happening here.
0: So if people wanted to, I don't know, manipulate search results in favour of a product that they, or a point of view, even more sinisterly, they could.
6: Unfortunately, yeah, and you know the training data that we have, it's basically everything that we've got digitized, right? Like it's Facebook, it's Reddit, it's Wikipedia, also random web pages, but. The fact is not everything's given the same weight. I mean, sometimes we do have humans intervening in the process early on in the training to adjust model outputs. But, you know, so you do get a lot of your data, right, which comes straight out of Wikipedia. So Wikipedia are having this problem at the moment where they're finding ads that have been injected into text, essentially what amounts to ads, advertising, that's been injected into their text, and it's appearing in these queries. So, you know, the problem is really when this untrustworthy content is being shuffled to the top of the results, the search results, because it appears on a generally reliable website, and then the algorithm is matching its response to the words in the person's query, and so we get this information, which is, yeah, wrong.
0: But the issue, I mean, the problem is that, it's obviously a problem, but it seems as though actually it could be very difficult to solve it.
6: It is very difficult to solve because, you know what, it's a fundamental problem. So, you know, most people are roughly familiar with how large language models work, but, you know, you've got lots of data, right? And there's a model behind it, makes an algorithm that does all the work. But really what it's working out is the probability of a word following previous words or sentences. That's really it. It's just kind of a probability machine or a big autocomplete like you've got on your phone. The thing is, they work amazingly well. In fact, they work better than researchers thought they would. One reason for that is because of what we call their emergent abilities. When they're scaled up to this size with all this information, they seem to be able to do things they weren't designed for. Like, you know, coding is a great example. But there's so much coding on the web, you know, that they're just able to assimilate that information and then sort of react a little bit like we would want them to, but not like they've been trained. So this problem we're talking about, it's very difficult to get to the core of it when it's an emergent sort of problem that's come out of the basic operation of how these things work at a fundamental level.
0: Yeah. Yeah. Okay. All right. Look, just finally, Dan, solar flares. Most of us are aware that the sun can flare up from time to time, but there's new research that suggests it might make it a little easier to predict when it's going to happen too. Tell us what a solar flare is and why it's different from normal solar activity.
6: Yeah, so the sun is very active, right? Like, I mean, most of us know about the 11-year period where we see a rise and fall in the number of sunspots. And you get sunspots when magnetic fields inside the sun kind of bundle together on the surface, and then you get this dark area where the flow of gas is disrupted. Now, that's all well and fine, but if these magnetic fields tangle together and twist and then suddenly snap, they'll release a huge amount of energy, and that's a solar flare. And just one of these can be equivalent to about a billion hydrogen bombs. And if it happens to be pointed in the direction of the Earth at the time, then all that energy arrives here about 8 minutes later.
0: And it can stuff things up on Earth, can't it?
6: Oh, absolutely. I mean, everything from internet to power grids, astronauts on the ISS may need to take shelter from the radiation. You know, GPS can fail, all these sort of things. And look, you know, with the amount that we rely on the internet these days, it can really cause a problem for us if we get, you know, an unexpected, you know, solar flare that's impacted on the atmosphere. And the other thing that can sometimes accompany this is what we know as coronal mass ejections. And these are clouds of charged particles that hit the Earth hours or days after the solar flare, but they can overload power transmission lines and even damage transformers. And you know, back in 1859, we had this event called the Carrington event, which is the biggest solar storm we have on record. But back in the day, telegraph machines literally caught on fire as this solar flare had hit the atmosphere, hit the Earth. Now, if that happened today, imagine the chaos, you know, when the internet went down and the lights went out.
0: That's true, but there's nothing you can do to prevent it anyway. I mean, well, we can't prevent the flare, but can we prevent the damage on Earth? Not really, can we?
6: Well, no. We can't prevent the flare, as you said. What we can do is prepare our systems, whether it be power grids or even satellites and things. We can put them into, you know, safer operating mode so that when the flare does hit, they are at least a little bit more resistant to the power, the energy that's come from the flare. But that's about all we can really do.
0: So does this research suggest that there might be a way of predicting them better?
6: Yeah, so they took a flare. They took a look at a flare from back in 2024. Now this was a very, very powerful flare, and they were kind of already looking at a particular spot on the sun because there'd been a few flares from that location over the last few days. And then they noticed about 3 hours before the main eruption that the brightness and turbulence of the sun's plasma, where the flare originated from, had actually increased and then started oscillating about every 10 minutes. Now, none of this by itself would have indicated to them necessarily that a flare was imminent, but when everything was sort of put together right before the flare, they're hoping that maybe that's a predictor of activity that they could use for forecasting.
0: Hey. All right. Dan, always great to talk. Thank you.
6: You too.
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0: Dan Lambeth, Science Commissioner. All right, it's Monday. Let's go Monday night travelling, shall we?
3: Monday night travel on Nightlife.
0: If you look at Armenia on a map, good luck finding it, you'll see why locals love to joke about having the toughest neighbourhood in the world. Because the country shares closed and obviously tense borders with Turkey and Azerbaijan, it makes Georgia their only truly easy neighbour. There's Iran to the south, a global outsider, but it's a gateway at least if you're in Armenia, which is landlocked. Although neighbouring Georgia has been developing the tourist industry, Armenia remains largely unseen. But it's one of travel writer Uta Juncker's recent discoveries, and she's here to tell us all about it. Uta, good evening to you. Welcome back to Nightlife.
7: Thanks, Philip. Delighted to be here.
0: How did Armenia end up being one of your recent discoveries? I must say, it doesn't seem like a first-choice tourist destination.
7: No, it doesn't. And I, in one sense, I feel a bit embarrassed because at my primary school, I actually went to school with a bunch of Armenians. And I'd still never thought about it at a destination. And do you know, this is such a travel writer kind of story. I was standing in the queue for a delayed flight in, I think it was Nice Airport, if I'm remembering correctly. And, you know, we were all sort of complaining to each other. And I got talking to this woman near me, and it turned out she was from Armenia. And she was part of the Armenian diaspora, which is huge. And she was telling me about how the Armenians are really trying to get a travel industry going. And it was a real light bulb moment for me. And I was going, oh, well, if I went to Armenia, what would I do? And she painted such a wonderful picture that, you know what, a few months later, I ended up going to Armenia.
0: We'll talk about it in a moment. Armenia is one of those places, it's a bit like Malta, isn't it, where more Armenians live outside Armenia than live in it.
7: Absolutely. And it's also, you know, as a bit of a travel nerd, I find it fascinating that one of the ways I kept butting up against Armenians, as it were a lot of the sort of the grand original hotel groups, you know, the sort of the peninsula in Hong Kong and the Eastern Oriental in Malaysia and a lot of these other ones were actually founded by Armenians. And you go anywhere in the world, in Shanghai, there's one that 100 years ago and more, Armenians were behind this big wave of grand hotels. And they're, so they've, a lot of them have had to leave the country for their country for various reasons. You know, the Armenians have not had a good run for the past couple of centuries as a country. And I think it's such a lovely idea that they've done such a lot in travel all around the world. And hopefully it might be finally the time for, you know, travel to come back to Armenia, as it were.
0: Let's talk about the delights of Armenia then. There's the capital, Yerevan. Now, this has got a very old history, hasn't it?
7: Oh, Yerevan is more than 2,800 years old, so almost 3,000 years old. And that's the thing about Armenia. It's got this rich and ancient history, which most of us are fully unaware of. It is such a totally charming city. From wherever you go, pretty much, you can see Mount Ararat on the horizon. It's a sort of snow-capped. It's across the border, but you can always see it. The city itself is, it's a small city, you know, but it's got these, it's got an inordinate number of parks, which is an absolutely lovely thing for a city. And all its civic buildings are made out of the local stone, tufa, which is a kind of volcanic stone. Which it turns out in Armenia comes in about 40 different shades. And they happen to have chosen a particularly charming shade of pink for their civic buildings, which is just delightful. And then the big feature in Yerevan, which is, so I'm from Sydney. And in Sydney, when I was growing up, if you were meeting someone in town, you'd say, oh, let's meet at Town Hall steps. You know, it was sort of the easy landmark. So Yerevan has the Town Hall steps on steroids. It's this massive feature called the Cascade, which has tiers and tiers and tiers of steps and terraces, and there's fountains and there's sculptures. And it's obviously just become the meeting point, or it can become a destination in itself. It's a beautiful spot to watch the sunset because it's looking in the right direction. And it's this sense, one of the things I really like about Yerevan, it's a very human scale city. So it is this sense that you go, you meet your friends at Cascade, you chat to strangers. It's a, it's sort of like a very old fashioned town square, except it's this beautiful city feature.
0: So, okay, what do we do there? I mean, is it is it welcoming of tourists or what?
7: Oh my Lord. Armenia is one of those countries, and they're getting rarer and rarer to find, but they are so excited about visitors. So they love talking to people and finding out where they're from. And it's a city that where a lot of things coexist side by side. So, you know, it's a modern city with sort of beautiful hotels and restaurants and all those things, lots of sidewalk cafes, all of those sort of things. But there's also the Armenians do a very elaborate form of stone carving. So if you think roughly along the lines of a very ornate Celtic cross kind of setup, except it's got these, they do these beautiful, they're like knots carved into stone, and it comes from the carpets. But anyway, my point to telling you this is that as you stroll down this modern city street, you might come across a stone carver working on one of these amazing constructions just in his little sidewalk structure, which is where he works. So there's a real sense of unexpected delight to it. It's a, you know, and there's some good street art, and then there's some beautiful museums where you can go and look at folkloric stuff. But for me, the best thing to do in Yerevan is to go out, because Armenians, oh my Lord, they come to life at night. You go there in summer and the streets are crowded until late in the evening. And it it is such a safe and welcoming place. It's one of the few cities in the world where, without a second's thought, I was in a restaurant. I finished my meal after midnight. You know, they like to eat late. And I just thought,

0: I'm going to walk back to the hotel without a second's hesitation. There's not many cities in the world I would
1: No.
0: consider doing that, and Yerevan is one of them.
1: Okay. It was well, it was an early Christian country, Yerevan, wasn't it? What does it feel? What's the feel of it today?
0: It's still very Christian, and they take a lot of pride. I mean, we're talking 4th century. That's how long it's been a Christian country. And that is actually, they have some really beautiful medieval monasteries.

0: to be up in these. Armenia is a really mountainous country, not mountainous in the sense of Tibet, in that there's super high altitude, but that there's not a lot of flat land. And so, if you want to put a monastery somewhere closer to heaven, Armenia is a great place to do that. So the old monasteries they have there and churches, amazingly beautiful settings, some of them.
1: Okay, did you get out and about at all outside of Yerevan? What's
0: Oh, yeah. And so this is the other thing. Armenia is a very compact country now, and there's a whole other saga about how it's been nibbled at away at the other ages.
1: It has. They've been
0: But
1: very put upon and massacred and all sorts of things. It's got a very
0: oh,
1: turbulent history.
0: yeah, really, really tough history. But look, on the upside, it's now an easy country to get around.
1: Is it cheap?
0: Is it cheap?
1: Hmm.
0: Was that the
1: Yeah,
0: question?
1: is it cheap? Yeah. Is it
0: Yes, it
1: inexpensive?
0: is. Yes, it is. It's a really good value destination. And one of the things that is really fun to explore. So I don't know how into wine history you are, but you may have heard that neighboring Georgia really posits itself as the birthplace of wine.
1: Well, the Georgians make delicious wine. Yeah, they do.
0: They do make delicious wine. So do Armenians.
1: Oh, really?
0: So
1: Okay.
0: as with all these things, right, it's modern. The modern borders of city-states don't match with history. So that region is the birthplace of wine. And bits of it happened in Georgia and bits of it happened in Armenia. But the interesting quirk, it comes from the Soviet days because, of course, Stalin, as you know, was Georgian. And so when he came to setting up the Soviet Union, he went, right, okay, Georgians, you're going to be making the wine because I like Georgian wine. And we make good wine. And the Armenians were sitting there going, well, we make wine. He goes, no, we only have one making region. You can make the cognac. Okay, that's what you guys are doing. So, in one sense, the Armenian wine industry was totally lost. In another sense, it never went away because you go into the country and every house still has its vineyards. And in the past couple of decades, there's been this real hunger to sort of get back in touch with this winemaking tradition. And one of the lovely and interesting things about Armenia, as we said, it's a huge diaspora. And one of the lovely things about it is a lot of Armenians are coming back or coming back part-time and trying to invest in making their home country a better place. Which is lovely to see. There's a real energy there. And one of the things they're doing is setting up lots and lots of boutique wineries. So you can go to regions like Vayots Dor, which are full of little, and these are all very small wineries. So if you go, you'll probably meet the owners. And Armenia, like most ancient wine regions, it has a lot of its own grapes. So Areni is the sort of the headliner. It's a lovely fruity red. But the exciting thing about it is that they are still, because everything disappeared during the Soviet times, they are still rediscovering their own grape varietals. And so I was talking with one winery owner in particular who was experimenting. He's still experimenting with the grapes. You know, he's going, well, okay, we found these grapes, and now we have to work out how we make the best wine with them. How do we grow it in the right conditions? And then what do we do with it in the winemaking process that will bring out its best flavors? And he told me there are actually two biologists who are still traipsing around the country and essentially peering into people's backyards and looking at their grapes and then knocking on the front door and going, hello, you've got an interesting looking grape. Could we take some cuttings and try and find out what it is? So it's an adventure in all kinds of ways. Really nice wines.
1: What about it? Okay, think about it. Armenia, you could include it if you were in that part of the world. If you're in Turkey, I suppose well, maybe the Armenians wouldn't be so welcoming. But anyway, we'll find out.
0: Well, I'll tell you, it's only 4 hours, say, from Rome or Dubai, five
1: And
0: from London.
1: there are flight connections, are there?
0: Oh, lots of them right throughout Europe. Really easy.
1: Check it out. Armenia, our guide's been Uta Yunker. Uta, good evening. Thanks for joining us.

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4: There you go. See, somewhere you might not have thought of going to. Armenia. All right, we've got news coming up. We've got then, we've got the Mighty Challenge, 25 questions in five categories, as you know. If you can answer question 25, you will be a winner. Issues of the day coming up a bit later in the program. Are you happy with house prices falling? I wonder. Some people say they're not. We'll talk about it in the last hour of the program. Mighty Challenge is next, though. It's your chance at fame and glory. All right, 1-300-800-222. Give us a call.
5: Everything Melbourne.
6: Marianne, you're in Warrenwood. Hello.
7: Sorry, I'm just about to feed the magpies, so I might shut the door.
6: It's okay, they need that.
7: Might make a bit much noise.
6: Lucky magpies. Yeah, so you're a bird watcher, Marianne.
5: 774 ABC Melbourne.
8: Hello, this is ABC News with David Rowlands. British Labour politician Andy Burnham, the man touted as a likely replacement for Prime Minister Sir Keir Starmer, has been sworn in as a Member of Parliament at Westminster following his victory in last week's Makerfield by-election. The former Mayor of Manchester earlier reconfirmed he will stand to replace Sir Keir upon his arrival in London earlier today. Sir Keir says he'll remain caretaker Prime Minister until his Labour Party chooses a new leader after announcing his resignation earlier in the day. Mr. Burnham says he stands by his previously disclosed ambitions.
9: I made my statement, obviously, praising the Prime Minister's dedication, service, and confirmed that I will put myself forward in the process that will soon be underway.
8: After the first round of talks between the US and Iran to map out a final deal to end their war, mediators say the parties have agreed on a mechanism to end the fighting in Lebanon. The BBC's John Donison has more from Jerusalem.
10: I think the truth is that as long as Israeli troops continue to occupy a large part of southern Lebanon, there is every likelihood that the fighting could flare up again. Over the weekend, the Israelis said they have no intention of withdrawing their forces from Lebanon. There's also some pretty worrying opinion polling over the weekend, at least for Prime Minister Benjamin Netanyahu. A poll from the Hebrew University showed that 90% of those polled think that Iran has come out the winner in this conflict. Almost 90% think that Israel's security has been weakened, and Benjamin Netanyahu's own personal polling down almost 11% since March.
8: The Minerals Council and National Farmers Federation are raising concerns about a push to change the diesel tax credit scheme. Currently, the government refunds the fuel excise to businesses that uses their vehicles on private roads, such as miners, farmers, and some tourism operators. There's a growing call from within parts of labour and mining giant Fortescue to cap the rebate at $50 million per company. However, Minerals Council CEO Tanya Constable says any change would hurt several industries.
11: Our message is to make sure that politicians are aware that we want to make sure every Australian knows how important these industries are, and playing around with taxes, adding new taxes on our industries, is going to affect every Australian.
8: The Federal Agriculture Minister has reassured Australians that the nation is well prepared to deal with the deadly strain of avian flu. Brianna Shepherd has more on this story.
12: Testing has confirmed a second bird was infected with the deadly H5 variant of avian influenza after being discovered in WA's Great Southern. Both migratory seabirds found on a stretch of beach in Esperance last week have since died. Australia had been the last remaining continent without the deadly strain, which has the potential to cause mass die-offs in animal populations. Federal Agriculture Minister Julie Collins told Question Time there's no evidence of bird flu in agriculture or poultry systems.
13: Our national biosecurity response arrangements have been enacted.
12: More than 60 dead or unwell birds across WA have been reported to the state's emergency hotline. Samples from several found in the same region have been taken for testing.
8: Police say that bullying may have been a motive for a deadly shooting at a high school in the Philippines. At least three students were killed and seven others injured when two students aged 15 and 14 14 opened fire at a school in Tacloban City, southeast of Manila. Police said the suspects, both students at the same school, have been taken into custody and turned over to social welfare authorities. Philippine National Police spokesperson Alan Ray Co says there were 10 victims in total.
3: 3 deceased, all minors. Another 3 were wounded directly because of the shooting. And 4 others were wounded when they were panicked. Initially, it appears that the motive of the crime is grudge for school bullying.
8: Authorities say at least 14 people, mostly students, have been killed in a fire at an animation training centre in Lucknow City in northern India. The blaze broke out in a building that housed a pet shop and vet's clinic on the lower floors and a study centre and an animation studio above. Prime Minister Narendra Modi's office has sent his condolences to the bereaved families. At least 10 other people have been rescued and taken to hospital for treatment. This is ABC News.
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14: A partly cloudy day with patchy morning fog, a slight chance of a shower in the late afternoon and evening, light winds expected, a low of 7 and a maximum of 16 for Tuesday, Wednesday a possible shower or two, 9 to 16, and Thursday partly cloudy, a low of 8 and a top of 15.
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0: Yes, well, hello, and how are you? Philip Clark with you on ABC Radio. This is Nightlife. It's Monday. Well, it was Monday, June the 22nd. It's kicked over in some places. 1-300-800-222 is my number. It's the third hour of the program, 6 past midnight, 6 past 10 in WA, 24 to midnight in South Australia and the Territory. Wherever you're listening to us, through the world, through the Pacific, courtesy of Radio Australia, hello to you. We've got the Mighty Challenge coming up, and then into our issues of the day a bit later on. Australia's favourite topic, property, is on the agenda, isn't it? Because auction clearance rates have fallen to 47% nationally, their lowest level since the start of the pandemic. Are we happy with the lower house prices? We'll talk some more about that a bit later on. Mighty Challenge coming up. Hey, did you hear the challenge from last Thursday night? How good. This is a little of it from Thursday night. Kerry, our caller, who battled to get to the category Greek Islands. You'll hear why. The category was nobody was eager to tackle, all except one caller. He had to answer one question first to get to the category he wanted. And then to win the challenge, of course, there'd be two questions remaining in another category. Have a listen. Kerry from Henley Beach in Adelaide.
1: Yeah, hi. I'm hoping to get a Greek island because I was born in a Greek island.
0: Which one?
1: It's called Agios Astratis. It's a very small island, 10 k's by 7 k's.
0: How can you be born there, Kerry? Were you born in the front yard or something?
1: Oh, no, in the house.
0: Oh, okay. Question number 18. Oh, captain, my captain. By win percentage, who was the most successful test captain in cricket history?
1: Maybe Warren. Which one, the brothers? Not Mark Waugh, the other one. I forget. Steve Waugh.
0: Steve Waugh is correct, yes.
1: Oh, there you go. I'm Greek Islands.
0: Now, Kerry, we're up to question 19. Oh, captain, my captain. Or you could move to the... But I suspect you might want to go to the Greek Islands.
1: I hope I don't get any wrong.
0: Which member of royalty was born on the 10th of June 1921 on Corfu?
1: That's Philip.
0: Correct.
1: Philip.
0: Bill the Greek. Question number 20. The Greek Islands. Well, you're certainly going to stay here, aren't you?
1: Yep.
0: Kings of Mykonos is the title of the sequel to which Aussie movie?
1: Was it Wog Boy?
0: Yes, correct. Yeah, it was. Yeah. Question 21. The Greek Islands. That's where we're at. By area, what is the largest Greek island?
1: That would be Crete.
0: Yep. Correct. Hey, there's only four to go. One, two, three, four to go. You've already got four. 22. Which billionaire owned the island of Scorpios?
1: Mr. Onassis.
0: Yes, Aristotle Onassis. All right, one left and you've got all of the Greek islands.
1: Yeah, well, he'll get.
0: Which of the seven wonders of the ancient world was located on the island of Rhodes?
1: Oh, that was the Ilios.
0: Ilios, often known as the Colossus of Rhodes, which is what we wanted. And you're up to question 24, which means there are only two left here, Kerry.
1: Well, here we go.
0: First person from your island ever to win a magnet. Where did you come out here?
1: Came in 65. I was a shepherd boy there.
0: I was going to say, it wouldn't have been much call from motor mechanics or anyone to mention, would there?
1: There was no cars there.
0: I know.
1: No bikes, no cars, no.
0: There wouldn't have been much call for shepherd boys when you came out here to Adelaide.
1: No. I just came to this modern world with cars. And I said, well, my first in the road, I said, Dad, the roads are black. I've never seen a bitumen road before. And your doggy tracks.
0: Question 24. Oh, hang on. Still, there's a connection here. This is not by design, I can tell you. Which Louis de Bernier novel is set on the Greek island of Cephalonia?
1: Oh, I know this one.
0: Which Louis de Bernier is.
1: Captain Corelli's Mandoline.
0: Correct. Yes. Very good. That means we're up to question 25.
1: Here we go. Are you kidding me? I've been this for the last 25 years.
0: Kerry from Henley Beach, formerly from Ios Estratos. Yeah. In the Australian Army, how many pips are there on a captain's rank insignia?
1: Oh, I'll say three. Are you kidding me?
0: Kerry, wow.
1: I've been listening to you guys for years and the second time I rang up.
0: Good on you. That is eight. You've scored eight on the trot.
1: I mean, are you kidding me?
0: You're a member of a very special club now, Kerry. You're the winner of the magnet.
1: Eight, wow.
0: It was a lot of fun, I can tell you. It was a lot of fun last Thursday night. All right, let's see how we go tonight, hey?
2: The Mighty Challenge.
0: 25 questions, five categories. Our categories tonight are category number one, the best of 2014. Category number two, Nobel Prize winners. Category number three, technology. Category number four, multi-word capital cities. And category number five, sci-fi movies. All right, the best of 2014, Nobel Prize winners, technology, multi-word capital cities, sci-fi movies. Anne from Caulfield's going to kick us off. G'day, Anne. Hello to you.
2: Hi, how are you?
0: Not bad. Not bad.
2: Last Thursday I was listening, as I think all of Australia was, and if he got eight in a row, and what would have happened? It's just a thought. If you would have given an extra two questions to give him the chance to get the black magnet,
0: you mean to ask him 27 questions?
2: Well, you know that you've got a spare question for each topic, haven't you? That's what you've sort of led us to believe.
0: This is very close intellectual property that I'd be revealing in here in that instance.
2: No, but I mean, just in somebody is that close to a black magnet, give them a chance to get it. But don't give other people if they can't get the question, but just, you know, two more questions quick. Can you answer yes or no, you know?
0: I don't know. There's been a bit of a push for us to have a kind of bunker here, Anne, but I don't think we're going to do it. No.
2: Okay, all right. It's not going to apply to me anywhere.
0: Never know. What do you like? The best of 2014, Nobel Prize winners, technology, sci-fi movies, multi-word capital cities?
2: Probably none, but let's try multi-word capital cities.
0: Multi-word capital cities, question number one. Kicking off this week's Mighty Challenge. About 4,000 metres above sea level in the Andes, which city is the highest national capital in the world?
2: Oh, I think that's Bogota, but it's got something like Bogota. What is it called?
0: Is it Bogota or Baga? Which one are you after?
2: I didn't used to know it had another name, you know, or sort of a multiple name, but then so I sort of learnt it there, but not enough to remember what it was. Let's say People's Republic of Bogota. Good night.
0: See you, Anne. Bye-bye. See you later. No, Bogota will not do it for us. Mick from Bamboka. Hi, Mick.
3: Hey, Phil. How you going?
0: Pretty good. Question number one. Multi-word capital cities, about 4,000 metres above sea level in the Andes. Which city is the highest national capital in the world?
3: I think it's La Paz in... not sure what country.
0: The answer is correct. Yes, La Paz, the capital of Bolivia, is the highest national capital in the world, about 4,000 metres above sea level. If you're in La Paz, not everyone feels all that comfortable because it's quite high. And altitude sickness is not uncommon. Question number two, we're in multi-word capital cities, but you can move if you like, Mick.
3: Yeah, can I move, please? Can I go to, there was a sci-fi question.
0: The best of 2014, Nobel Prize winners, technology, sci-fi movies.
3: Okay, sci-fi movies, please.
0: Sci-fi movies. Which 2001 Steven Spielberg movie starred Haley Joel Osment and was advertised with the tagline, "His love is real, but he is not"?
3: Oh, my goodness. 2001. I do not know.
0: No worries. Thanks, Mick.
3: Thanks, Phil.
0: See you, mate. Bye-bye. Thank you. Bruce from Double Bay. Hello, Bruce.
4: Oh, good day. I think the answer there might be Avatar, but I'd like to speak about granite, which you mentioned in Armenia. It's a very solid foundation for a building, but it's got a problem. It's radioactive.
0: Granite is?
4: Yes, oh, okay. And it lets off gas.
0: You mean all those people in Australia with their granite bench tops in their kitchens, Bruce, are putting themselves at risk?
4: No, it's more building foundations. up in the snow country, granite was mostly used. But parts of Canada and America have discovered that the breaking down of the radioactivity produces a gas called radon. And radon can pool in your basements and things. You need to have radon detectors and extra ventilation, otherwise.
0: All right.
4: Anyway.
0: Thank you.
4: Coming back to your quiz.
0: Yes, back to the quiz, yes.
4: I'll try Avatar.
0: Not Avatar. Thank you, Bruce. Bye-bye. See you later. Thank you for the building advice. No, not Avatar. Alistair from Winchelsea. Hello, Alistair.
5: Yes, I've had a brilliant idea, Phil.
0: Oh, yeah. Can you wait in this chair outside, or someone will see you shortly, Alistair?
5: Yeah. It's like John Baird when he went to the BBC saying he had radio with pictures. They waited for someone with a big net to take him out.
0: That's right. Yes, Mr. Alistair, if you just wait here in this brown chair in the hallway, someone will see you shortly.
5: He's a distant relative. I've yet to work out how, but I'm a bird. So but he. Yes, the idea is that Kerry starts on 8 not out. So he can, like the cricketer who gets the hat trick with the next innings or something, if he gets 2 right the next time he comes on, that gets him to 10 in a row.
0: Oh, I see. Oh, yes, I see what you mean. Yeah, okay. No, that's a fair point. Yeah, fair point. Fair point. If Kerry, if you're listening, he's in the wind bin at the moment, but I mean, that's a point. If he comes back in 2 weeks and gets two in a row, then that's a 10.
5: He's got the hat trick.
0: Yeah, it's sort of like one of those, you know, what is it, non-calendar tens. Okay. Question 2, which 2001 Steven Spielberg movie starred Haley Joel Osment and was advertised with the tagline, "His love is real, but he is not"?
5: Well, a good quizzer would have memorised all the Steven Spielberg movies, but I haven't. So I'll just have to say something like Cyborg, but I don't think that was even a Steven Spielberg film.
0: I don't believe it was either, Alistair. No, thank you, mate. See you.
5: Thank you.
0: Oh, dear. No, I think you're right about that. Trevor from Croydon Park. Hi, Trev.
6: I get the one that's going to knock me out straight away.
0: Which 2001 Steven Spielberg movie starred Haley Joel Osment and was advertised with the tagline, "His love is real, but he is not"?
6: Pass on to the eagle or waking next person as a E.T.'s ugly cousin.
0: No, Trevor, that sequel is yet to be made, but thank you. See you later. No, it's not. Mark from Port Pirie. Hello, Mark.
7: Yeah, and hi, Phil.
0: Hi.
7: And what do you need, Phil? Bit disappointed about the Socceroos. About the Soccer World Cup?
0: Yeah, I know about the Soccer World Cup. Yeah, what do I feel about the Socceroos? Well, it's disappointing that they lost because I had a shy hope that they could maybe get a draw or something. But anyway, look, there's no shame in it. The USA are a very good team.
7: Oh, yeah, and now they've got a last game Friday.
0: On Friday, Friday, they're playing Paraguay, everyone.
7: They need to win or draw.
0: Yeah, draw would be okay.
7: If they lose, they're out.
0: Yeah, draw would be okay.
7: Yeah.
0: Anyway, that's on Friday.
7: And yeah, what's the question?
0: Which 2001 Steven Spielberg movie starred Haley Joel Osment and was advertised with the tagline, "His love is real, but he is not"?
7: Oh, yeah, I do remember. I think I did watch the movie on DVD when it came out on DVD. But I know what's on it, but I can't remember the name of it now.
0: Okay.
7: No, I don't know.
0: Thanks, Mark.
7: I don't know the name of it.
0: All right. Good luck on Friday for everyone. For all of us. See you, Mark. Bye-bye. Yes, no, that's right. No, we're playing Paraguay on Friday about midday. Anyway, there'll be a national stop work. I would have thought a national stop work on Friday. Any boss who doesn't let you watch the game at work is a bum, to paraphrase Hawkey. About the matter. And if we won, we may get through anyway with the win percentage we have with our victory against Turkey. But if we at least draw with Paraguay, we'll certainly get through. Karen from Altona, hello.
8: Hello.
0: Sci-fi movies. Which 2001 Steven Spielberg movie starred Haley Joel Osment and was advertised with the tagline, "His love is real, but he is not"?
8: I think it's AI, artificial intelligence.
0: Correct.
9: When's your birthday?
10: I never had a birthday.
11: His name is David.
12: I feel it. That's creepy.
13: Whoa. That's so real.
11: In a distant future, in an age of intelligent machines, he is the first robotic child programmed to love and coexist as a member of a family. His is a tale of humanity and a journey to find his place among humans and machines.
14: I'm a boy.
15: You are a real boy. At least as real as I've ever made one.
0: Yes, there you go. All righty, question number three. What do you want to do here, Karen? You've got a choice. What's that?
8: Can you repeat the categories for
0: me? The best of 2014, Nobel Prize winners, technology, multi-word capital cities, or you can stay here in sci-fi movies.
8: Capital cities.
0: Multi-word capital cities. By population, what is the largest city in North America?
8: North America? Good question. Washington, D.C.?
0: Not Washington, no. Not Washington, D.C., Karen, no. Dave from Perth. G'day, Dave.
16: Hey, Phil. How are you?
0: Very well. Question number three, multi-word capital cities. By population, what's the largest city in North America?
16: That's where the big
0: apple. North America is not necessarily... We're not talking about the US of A. We're talking about North America.
16: All right. Let's go Mexico City then.
0: Correct. Yes, very good. Mexico City.
16: Thanks for giving me that.
0: I didn't really help you, but I mean, I didn't want people to get stuck up on the hang up on the USA. That's all. Mel in Leeming says I completely forgot all about that movie. Might have to rewatch it. Mexico City. Jane from Mount Gambier had Mexico. Ray in the Bay had Mexico City. Di from Mandurah, no, not correct. Tony from Melville, good. Now, Dave, what do you want to do here? Up to question number four. We're in sci-fi. We're in multi-word capital cities.
16: Yeah, can we stay there?
0: Stay please? There. Yep, you can. All right. Question number four. What's the legislative capital of South Africa?
16: Oh, there's a few of them. There's three capitals: Pretoria, Johannesburg, Cape Town's multi. So I'll go Cape Town.
0: Correct. Yes, Cape Town. That's right. Cape Town is the legislative cap where the parliament is, isn't it? Then there's Durban is the legal capital, I think. And then...
16: There's three capitals.
0: That's right. Yeah.
16: Really confusing.
0: Very confusing. Why did they come? Can't they make up their mind?
16: Well, I was doing this online quiz and I just went. I can't remember if I did Pretoria or Johannesburg, and then it said it's three of them.
0: There are. There are three capitals. Yes. All right, question number five. Staying here?
16: Yep.
0: Bandar Seri Begawan. Bandar Seri Begawan is the capital of which Southeast Asian sultanate?
16: He says sultanate. Oh, it's the Sultan of Brunei. So let's go Brunei.
0: Correct. Yes.
16: Okay.
0: There is a Sultan of Brunei.
16: Yeah, okay.
0: He's married to the Sultana.
16: I thought the capital of Brunei was Brunei. Yeah, okay.
0: Bandar Seri Begawan. Question number six.
16: I'm glad you didn't ask you what the capital of Brunei was, but yeah.
0: Question number six. Staying with multi-word capital cities. One left here.
16: Yeah, why not?
0: San Jose is the capital of which Central American country?
16: San Jose. Central American. It's not Nicaragua. It's not Panama. What's another one? Honduras?
0: Not Honduras, Dave. Thanks anyway. Nice work. And do he and the Sultana have any current children? I don't know. I presume they do. If you're a sultan, if you're a sultan, you need to have children, don't you? Because there'll be no more sultans if you don't. I presume he and the sultana have any have children. If not, they need to go on a date night, don't they? You would think. Boom, boom. Kim from Manham. Hello, Kim.
10: Good evening, Philip.
0: How are you?
10: Very good, very good. And before I answer your question,
0: yes, yes,
10: could I express my thanks to a lovely lady from Mount Barker, outside Adelaide, who came along to my choir performance on Sunday.
0: Oh, yeah.
10: At Lopethal Holy Club, male voice choir.
0: Yeah.
10: And sought me out especially because of my featuring on your program.
0: Because your appearance on Nightlife.
10: Yes.
0: Hey.
10: Oh, thank you, Philip.
0: Well,
10: and I thank the lady.
0: Well, that's all right, Kim. Well, you know, we've got T-shirts and merch planned for your next appearance. So don't...
10: Right. You're on.
0: The voice of the Murray, Kim. That's what we've settled on, so...
10: Right, very good, very good. I would not argue.
0: Question number six. All right, we're in multi-word capital cities. San Jose is the capital of which Central American country?
10: Central American. I'm trying to picture the map of the... South America. No, I'm afraid I can't.
0: No good. Thanks, Kim.
10: I shall hope we'll retire beaten again.
0: See you, Kim.
10: Right.
0: Talk to you soon. Bye-bye. Have we got a song organised for Kim? I don't think we have yet, have we? Anyway, we'll get one. Don't worry. Thank you for all the suggestions about the Sultan and the Sultana and how they should be raising children. Thank you. Someone said, do they have any current children? I don't know. We've been through all these. I think we've done these before, haven't we? Someone says, I think I meant, are they raising any current children? Oh, yeah, nice. Or on what date would they be raising their current children? Yeah, anyway, let's move on. Laurie from Burton's Lookout. G'day, Laurie.
14: I'm having a laugh there. A friend of mine worked for the Sultan of Brunei.
0: Oh, did he?
14: School teacher, yeah. He worked, he and his family were over there for just over 12 months.
0: What did he do, dry the fruit or something, did he, or not?
14: No, a school teacher.
0: Oh, I see, yeah, sorry.
14: Yeah, so I think he saw the job advertised and he put in for it.
0: Did he teach the Sultan's kids?
14: He met the Sultan, the family met the Sultan, yes.
0: Oh, yeah.
14: Not sure whether he... taught his kids or not. I have to ask him.
0: Did he?
14: I have
0: did
14: to
0: he?
14: Ask him if he's if he is raising any children. Yeah.
0: So, I reckon if you asked the Sultan that question, you'd get a very withering look, and I think you'd be taken into custody and get. I think he's probably heard it all before, Laurie. But
14: yeah.
0: Hey, question number six. Multi-word capital city. San Jose is the capital of which Central American country?
14: I'm trying to think. I'll try a multi-worded country. Would it be Costa Rica?
0: Correct. Very good.
14: Oh, good.
0: Yes. San Jose is the capital of Costa Rica. Multi-word capital cities.
14: The reason I chose that was that my partner's former flatmates... left the flat and moved to Costa Rica.
0: Oh.
14: And they were Italians.
0: How about that? Okay.
14: Yeah.
0: How long was your mate teaching in Brunei?
14: He was there for just over a year from memory.
0: Oh, okay.
14: Yeah, and he's still teaching. He teaches at the Cardinia International College in Geelong.
0: Oh, okay. Mm. Someone says, will you stop making jokes about the Sultan of Brunei?
14: Well, you only got to alter part of the DB to make it a P, don't you?
0: Question number seven. We've got no more capital cities. So we've got sci-fi movies, technology, Nobel Prize winners, the best of 2014.
14: The what of 2014?
0: The best of 2014.
14: I wasn't sure if it said best or pest. Probably a few tests. Yeah.
0: Well, maybe. Maybe.
14: What was that first category you named?
0: Sci-fi movies, the best of 2014, Nobel Prize winners, technology.
14: Okay. Technology.
0: Technology? Question number 7. Skull Candy is an American electronics company that primarily produces what?
14: Oh, never heard of them. Skull Candy. Good question. Can you just run it past me again? Sorry, I just can't think straight. The
0: Skull Candy is an American electronics company that primarily produces what?
14: Would it be the devices that you put on your brain to measure technology of your brain? No, not in that field.
0: No. Thanks, no worries. Thanks, mate. Bye-bye. No, that is not correct. Kieran from Windang. Line's free, by the way, if you want to grab one. 1-300-800-222. G'day, Kieran.
17: Hey, Phil, how are you going?
0: Pretty good. Question number 7, technology. Skull Candy is an American electronics company that primarily produces what?
17: Skull Candy. I'm thinking like Day of the Dead Mexico, but I can't connect.
0: No good? Okay. Thanks anyway. Michael from Freshwater. Hello, Michael.
18: Good evening, Phil.
0: Hi.
18: Only just rang. That was too quick.
0: Yes, well. Skull Candy. Skull Candy is an American electronics company that primarily produces what?
18: I'll say AI glasses, 3D glasses.
0: Not 3D glasses, no. No. Thanks, Michael. See ya.
18: Thanks.
0: See ya. Not 3D glasses, no. Ray in Atlanta, no, Ray. Stop it. More current jokes. Loz from Lynham.
19: Hello there.
0: Question number 7. Skull Candy is an American electronics company that primarily produces what?
19: They're sort of big overhead headphones.
0: Correct, yes. They produce big headphones, don't they? Skull
19: yes.
0: Candy. Ray at Atlanta says, I recently went to Brunei and swapped 50 raisins for 100 sultanas. The current exchange rate is no good. I see. There you go.
19: The Sultan heard your joke and he's raising an army.
0: Nice.
19: In anger.
0: Nice. That's good. Margaret in Perth says, no more insulting the Sultan. Fair enough. Now, Loz, question number 8. We're in technology.
19: I'm very sorry. Could you just tell me what else is available to me?
0: Yeah. Nobel Prize winners, the best of 2014, sci-fi movies.
19: Best of 2014.

0: please.
1: Best of 2014. Danielle in Q, correct. Yes, headphones was correct. Kerry from Mowi, good. Sebastian in Hawthorne, also correct. So Steve the truckie. All right, the best of 2014. Question number 8. Which club ended a 43-year premiership drought and won their 21st title at the 2014 NRL Grand Final?
0: Souths.
1: Correct. South Sydney. The Rabbits. Question number 9. Best of 2014?
0: Yes, thank you.
1: Which English singer-songwriter had the best-selling album of 2014?
0: I've got no idea, but I'll just have to go Adele.
1: Wasn't Adele. No, sorry, Loz. So, no, it was not Adele. Shane from Mareeba. Hi, Shane.
2: How you going?
1: Not too bad. Question number 9. The best of 2014. Which English singer-songwriter had the best-selling album of 2014?
2: Would it be Ed Sheeran?
1: Correct. Yes, it was. It was Ed Sheeran. If it wasn't Adele, it'd be Ed Sheeran, I suppose, really.

0: Yes. It's all sweet, says my texter. There are no sour grapes from the Sultan. No, and fair enough too. Now, Shane.
1: Yep.
0: Question number 10. We're staying at the best of 2014?
1: Yep, we'll go after that.
0: Which 2014 Michael Keaton film won Best Picture at the 87th Academy Awards?
1: I'm going to have to let you go, mate.
0: Righty, thank you anyway. All righty. Joni from Preston. Hi, Joni.
2: Hi. Michael Keaton was in something that won Best Picture that recently.
0: Which 2014 Michael Keaton film won Best Picture at the 87th Academy Awards?
2: I'm just trying to think what he was even in. It wasn't Behind the Candelabra, was it?
0: No, it wasn't. Sorry, Joni. No, it was not. Scott from Blacktown. Blacktown. Hi, Scott.
3: G'day, mate.
0: What do you reckon?
3: Don't know. I'll have a stab. Batman.
0: Fair enough. But it wasn't Batman. No, fair enough. But it wasn't Batman. No. David from Carnegie. Hello, David.
4: Hi there. How are you?
0: Pretty good. Pretty good. Question number 10, the best of 2014. Which 2014 Michael Keaton film won Best Picture at the 87th Academy Awards?
4: If only it was about a Nobel Prize winner, I'd have a better idea. But I think, was it something to do with birds? Birdman or something like that?
0: What's your answer?
4: I'll say Birdman.
0: Correct. Yes, it was. It was unaccountably... surely one of the most shocking films ever. Well, it was. I just thought it was extremely dreary. How it won an Academy Award for Best Picture is beyond me. Maybe it was the rest of the competition.
5: We had it all. You were a movie star, remember?
6: Who was this guy who used to be Birdman?
5: I like that poster.
7: You wrote this adaptation?
8: I did, yeah.
7: And you're directing and starring in your adaptation. That's ambitious.
9: Are you afraid people will say you're doing this play to battle the impression that you're a washed-up comic strip character?
10: Absolutely not. That's why.
0: Oh, that's enough for me.
4: Can I go Nobel Prize winners?
0: You can. You can go Nobel Prize winners. Question number 11.
4: Yes.
0: Nobel Prize winners. In 1902, Sir Ronald Ross was awarded the Nobel Prize in Medicine for his work combating which tropical disease?
4: Malaria.
0: Correct. Yes, it was. Malaria. Very good. All right, question number 12. Nobel Prize winners.
4: Yes.
0: After winning the Nobel Prize in Literature, the poet Pablo Neruda briefly served as the ambassador to France. From which South American country?

0: this has got me stumped, but I will say Brazil.
1: No, it wasn't Brazil. No. Thanks, David. No, not Brazil. Thank you. Some of my texters says, I agree, Phil Birdman was a load of tripe. It was. There are lines free. 1-300-800-222 is the number. Ted, hello.
2: How are you?
1: I'm pretty good. We're up to question 12. Nobel Prize winners. After winning the Nobel Prize in literature, the poet Pablo Neruda briefly served as the ambassador to France. From which South American country? It wasn't Brazil.
2: Bolivia.
1: Not Bolivia. No, Pablo Neruda, no, not from Bolivia. Carlos from Ararat. Hi, Carlos.
3: It's got to be Chile, mate.
1: After winning the Nobel Prize in Literature, poet Pablo Neruda briefly served as the ambassador to France from Chile. Correct.
3: And I just happen to be from there too, so...
1: You haven't... Oh, you come... You are from Chile. Okay.
3: Yeah.
1: Whereabouts in Chile, Carlos?
3: A two-worded city called San Bernardo.
1: Where is it?
3: It's probably like Geelong, distance from Melbourne.
1: Oh, okay. What, from the cap?
3: From Santiago,
1: Santiago, yeah. Oh, okay. I've been to Santiago very briefly, but only, you know, really just to travel through it. But spectacular-looking country because of, you know, where it is and the Andes and all that. Question 13. We're in Nobel Prize winners, Carlos. You can stay there or otherwise you can move.
3: That's the only Nobel Prize winner I know, so I'm going to go to back to sci-fi for the role.
1: Back to sci-fi movies. Which film series is primarily set on the fictional moon of Pandora?
3: All right. Yeah, don't know.
1: Thanks, Carlos. Anyway, thank you. Anyway, 1-300-800-222 is the number. Glenn from Frankston. Hi, Glenn. Hi, Glenn.
4: Hello, Phil. How are you, mate?
1: Yeah, good. Very good.
4: Bombers had a good weekend at the footy.
1: Yes, well, yeah. Bombers like the Swans had a good weekend.
4: well. That's all I can say. I've got nothing else.
1: We're up against Brizzy on Thursday night, so we'll see how we go.
4: Nice.
1: Question
4: third. Have you got your final tickets yet?
1: Have I got my what?
4: Your final tickets. Are you a member?
1: Yeah, I can get it. I can get a ticket.
4: Okay.
1: I mean, I have to buy it, but I mean, yeah. But you can't get them yet. But if we get in, I've got a ticket. That's it.
4: I think you should get in.
1: Thank you,
4: Glenn. I don't want to mug you like you mug me every time I call him, but that's another matter.
1: I know. It's a long way to go. I reckon. It's a long way to go. We'll see. And with a new final setup, you know. Really.
4: With the wild card and...
1: The wild cards and all this. I mean, who knows what's going to happen.
4: Rewarding mediocrity. Oh, I can't say that, can I?
1: Oh, no, I agree with you. We can say that. Question 13, sci-fi movies. Which film series is primarily set on the fictional moon of Pandora?
4: I'll just go to my go-to sci-fi movie. Is it Dune?
1: No, it's not Dune.
4: You sure, Phil?
1: No. That's right.
4: Love the chat, mate.
1: See you, mate. Bye-bye. Angelo from Epping respectfully requests a right of reply, Bree Birdman. Now, I have great respect for Angelo from Epping. A great quizzer. A great movie, he says, with two brilliant performances by Michael Keaton and Ed Norton. It's not... Yeah, okay, Angelo. I mean, obviously other people more knowledgeable than me thought the same as you, Angelo. But thank you. Thank you for your opinion. Rob from Freenel. Hello, Rob.
5: Here we are, mate.
1: Question 13, sci-fi movies. Which film series is primarily set on the fictional moon of Pandora?
5: I'll take a stab and say Halo.
1: Not Halo. No, not Halo. The person to answer this is Pandora. And Pandora from Sapphire Beach. Hi, Pandora.
6: Hey, Phil, how are you going? How was your weekend?
1: Weekend was good. Yes, I was up in the bush at the weekend.
6: Excellent.
1: Doing fencing, can you believe it?
6: Oh, fun.
1: Not really.
6: I know, I've done fencing.
1: My texter says the AFL schedule is created in the fixturing moon of Pandora. Yes.
6: Oh,
1: hey, which film series is primarily set on the fictional moon of Pandora?
6: They owe me money. Rent. Avatar.
1: Correct. They should be paying you money.
6: I should be getting money.
7: The way of water connects all things. Before your birth and after your death.
8: This is our home!
7: I need you with me. And I need you to be strong. Strong heart.
1: Yes. M from Mortlake says, took the words right out of my mouth, rewarding mediocrity indeed. Well, I agree with that. Pandora.
6: Yeah.
1: Question 14. Sci-fi movies, or you can move somewhere.
6: What were the other options?
1: Technology, Nobel Prize winners, the best of 2014, or stay with sci-fi?
6: Oh, I'll try 2014, but I'll probably stuff it up.
1: The best of 2014. Question 14. Which club defeated the Swans at the 2014 AFL Grand Final?
6: I'm going to throw that to you, Phil.
1: I know you are. But I don't. I don't answer questions, as you know.
6: Imagine putting that question in front of me when I don't know the answer.
1: I know.
6: In front of you, of all things. I'm going to go for something like Collingwood.
1: Not Boston Collingwood. Gets rid of one though, Pandora. See ya.
6: Thank you.
1: Bye. Birdman is rubbish. The founder is a masterpiece, says Rick in Geelong. Oh, yeah, I like The Founder too. The Founder was fun. That was interesting. That was fun. Glenn from Frankston, yes. It's bloody Avatar. Roz from Bandura. G'day, Roz.
9: Good evening, Phil.
1: Question 14 we're up to. Which club defeated the Swans at the 2014 AFL Grand Final?
9: I wouldn't have a clue.
1: Very, thank you, Ross. Short and sweet. Steve in Tokemoor. Yes, correct. Correct. Who's got the answer here? 1-300-800-222 is the number. One of my texters says, I just know it wasn't St Kilda. No, I think you could safely guess that. Come on, 1-300-800-222. Which club defeated the Swans at the 2014 AFL Grand Final? Lines are free if you want one. 1-300-800-222. Karen from Mullumbimby, that's not correct. Di from Mandurah, that's not correct. No. Cliffy's got the right answer. Frank from Mount Evelyn has the right answer. Steve in Tokemoor has the right answer and the right description too. Sean from Yanchep. G'day, Sean.
10: How you going, mate?
1: Who are we after?
10: I'm after the Eagles.
1: No, not the Eagles, no. Sorry, mate, no, it was not the Eagles, no. We're up to question number 14. Who beat the Swans at the 2014 AFL Grand Final? Albert from Townsville. Hello, Albert.
11: Oh, good night. That was quick.
1: Yeah, I know. Well, we're trying to find an answer to the question. Albert, who do you reckon?
11: Well, they're out of form now, but they won a premiership or two a few years back. I'll just take a guess at Richmond.
1: No, it wasn't Richmond. Sorry, Albert. Thank you, mate. No, it wasn't. It wasn't Richmond. Pete from Elmore says the final series is not about mediocrity, more about money. Fair enough, too. Fair enough comment. 1-300-800-222 is the number. Rhonda's got the right answer. Yes. Robin, no, that's not correct. Who wants to have a crack here? Who beat the Swans at the 2014 AFL Grand Final? Anne Marie from North Ringwood. Hello, Anne Marie.
12: Oh, gosh, I just rang. Sorry, can you repeat the question?
1: Which club defeated the Swans at the 2014 AFL Grand Final?
12: Oh, I don't follow football. Collingwood?
1: Not Collingwood, no. Sorry, Anne-Marie, no, not Collingwood. Diane from Canberra. Hi, Diane.
13: Hello, Phil.
1: Who was it?
13: Was it Hawthorn?
1: Correct, yes, it was.
13: Woo-hoo!
1: Or as Steve from Tokable says, the horrible Hawks. Question well, fit. We're in the category called the best of 2014. All right, question number 15. One left in the category. Otherwise, you can move to Nobel Prize winners, technology or sci-fi movies.
13: No, I'll stay in 2014.
1: Last one in 2014. At the 2014 Archibalds.
13: Oh, dear.
1: Don't give up yet. At the 2014 Archibalds, a portrait of which Barry Humphreys character won the Packing Room Prize?
13: Oh, it's the old dude with the slobbering drinking. Oh, my God. Because it wasn't Dame Edna. No, I can't do it.
1: No good. All right, Diane. No. Thank you, mate. Bye-bye. Morris in Launceston. Hi, Morris.
14: Good morning.
1: Morning. Who are we after here? The 2014 Archibalds, a portrait of which Barry Humphreys' character won the Packing Room Prize.
14: Les Patterson.
1: It's Sir Les Patterson to you. Thank you.
15: My wife, I gave her a dog last Christmas and she said, Les, a dog doesn't respond to my whistle. What should I do? I said, just go to the chemist and buy some of that stuff that takes the hair off, a depilatory. Because I said, you better get it because the dog's got hair in it, so it can't hear you whistling. So you get the cream. Went to the chemist and he said, well, look, if you're using it on your legs, plenty of soap and water because it's caustic. And he said, if it's for the armpits, more soap and water. And if you're using it on your face, Lady Patterson, really, you better wash it off quick. She said, well, actually, it's for my schnauzer. He said, don't ride a bike for a fortnight. That's what he said.
14: He's good. He was good.
1: Yes, he was indeed. Question 16. What do you want to do here?
14: Stay there.
1: No, you can't. There's no more. There's no more the best of 2014. So we've got Nobel Prize winners or technology or sci-fi movies.
14: We'll go sci-fi, but I'll see you later, I reckon.
1: Sci-fi movies. Question number 16. The alien visitor Klaatu and his robot, Gort, feature in which classic sci-fi movie of 1951?
14: Thank you. Bye.
1: Bye. See you later. Oh, dear. Ingrid from Orlando had Sir Les. Stephen Tuckermore says, Sir Les Patterson Saves the World was on the other night via a streaming service of Aussie Classics. Very good. He was. It was a brilliant character, wasn't it? He really was. Colin in Boolaroo. Hello, Colin.
16: How are you going, Phil?
1: Not too bad. Sci-fi movies. The alien visitor Klaatu and his robot Gort feature in which classic sci-fi movie of 1951?
16: Yeah, well, I rang up for Hawthorne.
1: Yeah, I know.
16: And then I rang up for Les Patterson as well. But the only thing I can think of around that time, I don't know, with the sci-fi, is the monster from the Black Lagoon.
1: Not the monster from the Black Lagoon. But that gets rid of one. Thank you, Colin. No. Toby in Perth's got the right answer. Plenty of other people too. David on the ferry's got the right answer. Annette from Perth's got the right answer. What about Kingsley in Adelaide? Hi, Kingsley.
17: Hi, Phil.
1: What do you reckon?
17: Hey, I think Day the Earth Stood Still.
1: Correct. The Day the Earth Stood Still.
18: We interrupt this program to give you a bulletin just received from one of our naval units at sea. A large object traveling at supersonic speed is headed over the North Atlantic toward the east coast of the United States.
19: Ladies and gentlemen, this is Drew Pearson. We bring you this special radio television broadcast in order to give you the very latest information on an amazing phenomenon. The arrival of a space ship in Washington. The Army has taken every precaution to meet any emergency which may develop. Just a minute. Ladies and gentlemen, I think something is happening.
1: Yes, the day the Earth stood still. Question 17, Kingsley. Yep. What do you want to do? Stay with sci-fi?
17: Yes, stay with sci-fi.
1: Which movie cyborg is programmed with three prime directives? Serve the public trust, protect the innocent, and uphold the law. Which movie cyborg?
17: I think I know this, but I can't remember. I can't think of it now.
1: No worries.
17: I'll say

0: Would that be RoboCop?
1: Correct. Yes, it would be. RoboCop. Very good. Question number 18. We're in sci-fi movies.
0: Yeah, we'll stay here.
1: Last one. Which 1968 film famously features Richard Strauss's Also Sprach Zarathustra in its opening scene?
0: Can't help you there, I'm afraid.
1: No good. Okie doke. Let's move on. Rachel in Canberra. Hi, Rachel.
2: Oh, hi, Phil. How are you going?
1: Yeah, very well. We're up to question 18.
2: I really wanted to help you out with the AFL question.
1: Oh, yeah, the horse and the Hawks. That's right. I know. Well, we sort of had nobody, and then we had about 5,000 people. I like to think, you see, because everyone remembers the trauma of it, and I like to think that people have blanked it out and, you know, are getting on with their lives and rebuilding and, you know, putting that.
2: The only thing I remember from that year, aside from a screaming child.
1: That's right. I know. I remember, that's right. I was actually at the game, and I remember sitting next to a bloke and his little boy, and they were from all places, Perth, but they were Swans supporters. I think the dad was an old South Melbourne supporter, right?
2: Yeah.
1: And he had his little boy there with him, and, you know, they'd spent a lot and done a lot to get there.
2: Yeah.
1: As you'd imagine.
2: Sure.
1: And the little kid was just devastated. And he just kept looking to his dad and saying, "Dad, what's happening?" He said, "Dad, at one stage, what's happening?" And it was a bit like Dad explaining the problem of evil to a child. You know, he said, "Son, there's no answer. Sometimes in life, there's no answer, and you just have to suck it up." Oh dear.
2: Tough lesson,
1: I know. Hey, which 1968 film famously features Richard Strauss's Also Sprach Zarathustra in its opening scene?
2: Would it be 2001 A Space Odyssey?
1: It would, yes.
2: Awesome.
3: Dave, do you mind if I ask you a personal question?
4: You read me, Hal? Hello, Hal, do you read me?
5: Open the pod bay doors, Hal.
3: I'm sorry, Dave. I'm afraid I can't do that.
5: What are you talking about, Hal?
4: Oh, Hal, do you read me? Do you read me, Hal?
3: This conversation can serve no purpose anymore.
2: It's brutal.
1: I know. This is what we're heading to, Rachel.
2: This is what we're going for.
1: This is what we're heading to.
2: How prescient.
1: Oh, no.
2: That's okay. I won't be around.
1: That's right. You and I both won't be here. But what about all the little kitties, Rachel?
2: Yeah, well.
1: Question 19. We have got time for question 19.
2: Can I go to technical, please?
1: Sorry, technology?
2: Can I go to technical?
1: Yeah, technology. Question 19. What's the name of Facebook's rival to Twitter that was launched in July 2023?
2: Where did that come from? Rival to Twitter.
1: What's the name of Facebook's rival to Twitter that was launched in July 2023?
2: Look, I try and keep up with it, but I'm not on it, so I don't know.
1: Dunno? Dunno is
2: I'm sure I do know, but it's just gone out of my head.
1: Yeah. Dunno or do not know are perfectly valid responses in this in this part of the program. See you, Rachel.
2: Thank you, Phil.
1: Bye-bye. Thank you. dear. All righty, we're up to question 19, but we're also up against a news bulletin as well. So I'll tell you what, we'll just hang on to the question. What's the name of Facebook's rival to Twitter that was launched in July 2023? We're up to question number 19, all right? Which will take the answer to that question and the answers to the rest of it straight after the latest news.
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0: ABC News with David Rollins. British politician Andy Burnham has been sworn in as a member of British Parliament amid speculation he'll succeed Prime Minister Sir Keir Starmer following his resignation. With more on this, here's Patricia Tiano.
1: The former mayor of Manchester was met by huge cheers from the Labour benches as he stepped into the House of Commons after winning last week's Makerfield by-election. It comes after Mr. Starmer announced he would stand down from the top job, making way for Britain to have its seventh prime minister in just over a decade. Sir Keir won a landslide victory in the 2024 general election, but a series of missteps have since badly damaged his credibility. He will remain as a caretaker PM until a replacement is chosen. So far, Mr. Burnham has been the only candidate to confirm he will enter the leadership contest, with nominations due by mid-July.
0: The US Treasury has issued a 60-day license waiving sanctions on Iranian oil as part of an interim agreement to end the war in Iran. The license authorises the production, delivery and sale of Iranian oil until August 21. It comes as US Vice President J.D. Vance says lengthy talks with senior Iranian officials in Switzerland created a good foundation for a successful final deal. Negotiators are seeking a permanent end to the war, which the US and Israel began in late February. South Australia's Premier is asking people to avoid, record and report any dead birds that appear to be unusual after a second case of the deadly H5 bird flu was confirmed in Western Australia. An urgent meeting of State Cabinet's Emergency Management Committee was held on Monday afternoon. Premier Peter Malinauskas says the government had been preparing for the possibility of the H5 strain reaching Australia since it was first detected overseas. He says while the risk to humans is low, people should take care not to touch birds which could be infected.
2: What we would say to South Australians is if they do see dead bird life, whether it be in a national park, a playground or on a beach, just don't touch it, do not handle it. It is far better to report it to the appropriate authorities.
0: Queensland MP Bob Katter has called for a more coordinated federal approach to the management of shark populations. 35-year-old mother and teacher Leah Stewart was mauled by a suspected great white at Coogee Beach on June 13. In the wake of the attack, Bob Katter has called on the federal government to step in and increase the number and species of sharks that can be commercially harvested. Speaking in the New South Wales Hunter region, Katter said he'll soon introduce a bill on the issue.
3: If they vote against it, you vote for a human being being torn to pieces by a shark. And when you die and go off to meet Jesus, you can explain to him why you thought it was a good idea that sharks tear a human being to pieces.
0: Liberal frontbencher Jonathan Dunningham says his colleague Andrew Hastie would make an amazing leader of the party in the future. Senator Dunningham, who is the Shadow Home Affairs Minister, announced last week he'll leave Parliament by the end of the year, citing family reasons. The Senator has told Afternoon Briefing that Mr. Hastie was one of the first people he told about his decision. And he says that while the MP will succeed at whatever role he takes on for now, both he and Mr. Hastie support current opposition leader Angus Taylor.
4: Lots of people love, every time he does a press conference, asking him, are you going to be leader one day? Well, he made a decision to not contest the leadership. He's backing in Angus and we are supporting him to get the job done. What the future holds, who knows? But whatever role he fulfils, he will do an amazing job.
0: A notorious youth detention unit inside a maximum security adult prison has sat empty for nearly 2 months. The 128-bed Unit 18 inside Casuarina Prison was hastily converted into a youth detention facility in 2022 at a time of chaos within the youth justice system. Concerns have been growing about overcrowding within the adult system, raising questions about whether Unit 18 should house adults again. Corrective Services Commissioner Brad Royce has told Budget Estimates that at this stage that won't happen until a new youth detention facility is opened because a secondary site is needed.
5: As time goes on, we'll continue to make decisions around the risk of the estate, but at the moment, on the back of numerous inquiries, the stability of the young people estate needs to be managed because every time we don't, we end up back where we started.
0: ABC News.
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0: A
6: partly cloudy day with patchy morning fog, a slight chance of a shower in the late afternoon and evening. Light winds expected. A low of 7 and a maximum of 16 for Tuesday. Wednesday, a possible shower or two, 9 to 16. And Thursday, partly cloudy, a low of 8 and a top of 15.
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0: Yes, well, hello and how are you? Philip Clark with you on ABC Radio. This is Nightlife and we're into the last hour of the program. How are you? It's 6 past 1. It's 6 past 11 in WA. It's 24 to 1 in South Australia and the Northern Territory. Very good to be with you and thanks for dropping in. It's we're going to finish up the Mighty Challenge and then into our issues of the day. Well, you might have some things you want to raise too. A couple of things around today. Are you happy that Australian auction clearance rates have fallen to their lowest since the start of the pandemic? And are falling house prices a good thing? Would you accept lower house prices if it made housing more affordable for younger Australians? And do you think the Teals should form a new political party or don't you care? Or maybe you've got some views on other matters as well. 1-300-800-222 is the number. Issues of the day coming up before another edition of American Insight with Bruce Walpe in the last part of the program as well. So plenty on. Let's crack on, though, because we have a little thing to fix up first called
1: The Mighty Challenge.
0: Yeah, we were up to question number 19 and we were on a question in the heading of under the category of technology, what's the name of Facebook's rival to Twitter that was launched in July 2023? Dave in Perth. G'day, Dave.
2: Hello. How are you going?
0: Good, Dave. Yes. What are we after?
2: I don't know. I think it might be TikTok, but I'm not sure if it was there before then.
0: No, it's not TikTok. Sorry, Dave. Not TikTok. No, Latif from West Brunswick. Hello, Latif.
3: Good morning, Phil. Also, good morning to Marlena and Irana of Parkville. Thank you.
0: Thank you.
3: Would you please repeat one more time?
0: What's the name of Facebook's rival to Twitter that was launched in July 2023?
3: Meta, or maybe?
0: No, it's not Meta.
3: Thank you.
0: No, thank you. No, thanks, Latif. No, it's not Meta. Keith from Sippy Downs. G'day, Keith.
4: Well, g'day. Good morning, Phil.
0: Good morning. What are we after here?
4: Well, I'm pretty much blind and I don't actually subscribe to any of these social things, so I really don't have much idea. But thanks for the program anyway.
0: Thanks, Keith. I don't think you've lost that much. Don't worry about it. Andrew from Smithton. Hello, Andrew.
5: G'day, Philip.
0: Hello.
5: How are you?
0: I'm very well. What's the name of Facebook's rival to Twitter that was launched in July 2023?
5: No, wouldn't be Truth, would it?
0: No, it's not. Sorry, no, it is not. No, it's not Truth. Matt from Woodward. Hello, Matt.
6: Hey, Phil, how are you going, brother?
0: Not bad. What's the name of Facebook's rival to Twitter? That was launched in July 2023?
6: Yeah, no, it wouldn't be Snapchat. That was earlier.
0: No, not Snapchat. It's not Snapchat. Bill on the Gold Coast has got the right answer. Anybody else? Fiona in Lugano has got the right answer. What about Joe from Ridgehaven? G'day, Joe.
7: G'day. Would it be Threads?
0: Threads is correct, yes. The name of Facebook's rival to Twitter that was launched in July 2023 is called Threads. All right, we're up to question number 20. We've got two categories left, Nobel Prize winners, three questions left there. And three questions left in technology.
7: Nobel Prize winners.
0: Question 20. Which Nobel Prize has been won by Marie Curie, Pierre Curie, and Guglielmo Marconi?
7: Would it be physics?
0: Correct. Yes, it would be. The Nobel Prize for Physics. Question number 21. Nobel Prize winners. Will be staying here?
7: Yep.
0: Which Nobel Prize has been won by Marie Curie, Irene Curie, and Ernest Rutherford?
7: Chemistry.
0: Correct. Very good. Chemistry. 1, 2, 3, 4 left, Joe.
7: Oh.
0: Staying with Nobel Prize winners?
7: Yeah, why not?
0: Which Irish-born playwright won the Nobel Prize for Literature in 1969?
7: Ernest Hemingway.
0: Not Ernest Hemingway. Sorry, Joe. No, not Ernest Hemingway. All righty. 1-300-222 is the number. Luke from Brisbane. Hello, Luke.
8: Hello, Phil.
0: Four to go here. You can get home from here. Three in technology, one in Nobel Prize winners. But we're in Nobel Prize winners at the moment. Which Irish-born playwright won the Nobel Prize for Literature in 1969?
8: No idea. I was just ringing up to help you with the threads one.
0: No, oh, okay. I'm glad you were trying to help us out because I thought we were getting stuck there for a bit. Well, it's not exactly a household name, I don't think, Luke, probably.
8: No, it hasn't really taken off.
0: It's not really taken off, has it? No.
8: No.
0: Okay, Luke. Thanks, Luke. See ya.
8: Thanks, mate.
0: Bye-bye. No, Brony from Adelaide had chemistry. Good. Jane from Homebush had physics as well. Christopher from Kirribilli said the question should be what is Meta's rival to Twitter thread? Yeah, to the Twitter thread. And fair enough too. All right, question number 22. Lines are free if you want to grab one. 1-300-800-222. Alex in Perth. Hello, Alex.
9: Oh, hi, Phil. Long-time listener, first-time caller.
0: What do you want to do here? Not what you want to do. You've got to answer this one. Nobel Prize winners. Which Irish-born playwright won the Nobel Prize for Literature in 1969?
9: I'm a bit annoyed. I knew the last three questions, but I don't know the answer to this one.
0: No,
9: sorry.
0: No worries. Thanks, Alex. Jane from Mount Gambier. No, that's not correct. Lines are free. Grab one. Which Irish-born playwright won the Nobel Prize for Literature in 1969? Right, lines are free. Grab one. We've only got four left. You can win from here. Frank from Mount Evelyn, correct. Who else has got the right answer here? Jenny from Glenbrook. No, that's not correct. Not in 1969. Which Irish-born playwright won the Nobel Prize for Literature in 1969? Anne has got the right answer. Yes, good. Jane from Mount Gambier. No, it wasn't Brendan Behan. No. Who's going to get this? 1-300-800-222. Give us a bell and see whether you can get home with only four left here. What about Peter from Elmore? Hello, Peter. Which Irish-born playwright won the Nobel Prize for Literature in 1969?
10: Oh, this sounds like a bit of deja vu for me because every time I phone up, there are lines free and I get straight through and boom, boom.
0: Boom, boom.
10: Good night.
0: See ya. Bye-bye.
10: Take care.
0: See ya, mate. Bye-bye. Thank you. Anyway, Murray from Hoppers Crossing. G'day, Murray.
11: Hello.
0: What are we after?
11: I think it might be Samuel Beckett.
0: Correct. It is. It's Samuel Beckett. Samuel Beckett, Waiting for Godot.
11: Yes.
0: The Irish-born playwright who won the Nobel Prize for Literature in 1969. All right, we've got three questions left. They're all in technology. Fancy Bear and Cozy Bear are cyber espionage groups from which country? Fancy Bear and Cozy Bear.
11: I'll say Russia.
0: Correct. The Russian Bear, yes.
11: Yeah, yes, I've never heard of them.
0: Murray, stay close to that phone because you're a little bit wobbly there. Technology, there's two left. Leisure in the Age of Technology was the theme of which 1988 event in Brisbane?
11: Oh, that was Expo in Brisbane.
0: What was it called again?
11: Expo.
0: I'll give you one. Are you on speaker there, Murray?
11: No, I'm not. No.
0: What was it called again?
11: World Expo.
0: That's it. World Expo is correct.
12: 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Amazing pavilions from 40 different countries. Stunning visions of a future world. And priceless treasures from a past world, like the Holy See collection from the Vatican, the actual Magna Carta, and Captain Cook's history-changing memorabilia.
0: Together, we'll show the world. Oh, yeah. 1988, they did show the world. Murray?
11: Yes?
0: We're up to question 25.
11: Oh.
0: Hmm. On an old-fashioned rotary dial telephone, which number required your finger to travel the furthest when you dialed it?
11: Zero.
0: Correct. Yes, it was. It was the zero.
11: Zero,
0: if you dialed 000, it took a while to do it.
11: Well, it took a long time to do it, yeah.
0: That's right. In our lifetime, yes, the rotary dial telephone, a distant memory only. Murray?
11: I can remember when phones, you used to have to ring up the operator and ask them to connect you.
0: That's right. It wasn't in the cities, but but certainly in the bush, that lasted for quite a while, didn't it? You rang the exchange and you said, connect me to number, you know.
11: Yeah, 3648 or something.
0: 3648, there were four numbers, that's right.
11: Yeah, exactly. It was the first number my parents had, only had four numbers in the phone number.
0: Yeah, that's right.
11: Yeah.
0: And there was all the thing, that's right, and then they connected you, that's right.
11: Yes.
0: The phone would ring and it would say, Mr. Johnson from, you know, Upper Galaganbone would like to speak with you. You'd say, no thanks.
11: Or if you're really in the bush, you used to have a party line where everybody else could listen to your phone call.
0: That's right, including the operator. She's pregnant, is she? Oh, is that right? Oh, Mrs. Johnson's daughter. Oh, she's had to leave school. You know why? Go on, you, Murray. Well done.
11: Thank you.
0: I'll put you on hold. We'll get the details from you. Thank you. And thanks to Frank from Mount Evelyn, who had Samuel Beckett. There were lots of others too who eventually jumped in on the top of it. Very good. Jane from Homebush had zero. Karen from Alumbimby had zero. Jenny from Glenbrook had zero as well. Nice work, everyone, and thank you.
13: Nightlife with Philip Clark on ABC Radio.
0: All right, issues of the day. Australia's favourite topic property is in the news. Our auction clearance rates have fallen. And they're at their lowest level now since the start of the pandemic. Lower house prices are here. How much lower would you accept them going? And would you accept lower house prices if it made housing more affordable for younger Australians, do you think? Also, reports a new party being rebuilt around the Teal Independence could be launched. Is this a good idea? Is this the start of a new political force? Or just a moderate Liberal Party under a different banner, do you think? 1300 800 222, issues of the day. There's plenty of other things going as well. Love to talk. Give us a bell. Here's Katie Lang.

0: Yeah, Katie Lang. Constant Craving. Marvellous voice, hey? Marvellous voice. All right, issues of the day.
1: Issue of the day.
0: A few things around. Peter from Rolling Stone. G'day, Pete.
2: Oh, good morning. Didn't expect to be first in.
0: Oh, you're first up. Why not?
2: Could I sneak a story about the old phone exchanges in first?
0: Yeah, of course you can.
2: A typical small town scenario, especially in WA, the local operator of the telephone exchange also had the shop, the school bus, and was a volunteer for the first St. John ambulance. And my brother had an injury, fell off a motorbike. My father was 7 miles away, but the exchange had to go through four different exchanges to get to where my father was.
0: Yeah.
2: And in the end, the lady herself that took the call came out, drove the 8 miles out to the property because with the school bus, they knew where we lived. And she looked after my brother until he could get the help he needed. So yeah. It just goes to show.
0: It was a community building thing. I know, that's right. It didn't quite accord with our modern notions of privacy, but that didn't really matter, Peter.
2: No, that's right. Our number only had one digit, and when that changed, Dad could never remember it from then on. But a successful campaign in the WA held by the Nationals years ago was the royalties for region. And everybody could follow it, that there were so many royalties being earned by the mines and all that in the Pilbara and inland around Kalgoorlie and all the rest of it, that the Nationals were fighting for some money to be spent, returned to those areas. And unfortunately, the guy promoting that eventually lost his seat in years to go, but it was still remembered as a genuine campaign which a lot of people could relate to. And I think the Teals have that in their favour, that they're not there to get benefits themselves personally. Most of them seem very genuine, and therefore I hope that they are able to do something in the coming months.
0: Yeah. I don't know. It's maybe the attraction of them in the first place is that they are not members of a party, and setting up a party would only make the situation worse. I don't know whether it would make the situation worse or better for them. I don't know. What do you think?
2: Well, their funding's come from a similar source, so I think in that basis they're looking at the same position or have the same main operation or main intention. So that's got to be better than some of the riffraff that we've had to deal with and stand by and watch.
0: I somehow think, try as we might wish it away, Peter, that getting rid of the riffraff out of Parliament might be a very difficult task.
2: Yes, well, Graham Campbell in Kalgoorlie was a well-known and highly respected politician because he'd even get up his own party, but didn't achieve anything. But this is where he said, I'm not going to stand here and be silent. I'll make my point. But, of course, everybody else ran over the top of him.
0: Yeah, they did. All right, Pete, thank you. Appreciate the point of view. Peter from Rolling Stone, 1-300-800-222 is the number. Jenny says, Phil, but calling the Teals independent is an absolute joke with the financial backing they've received from Holmes Accord, who has his own financial interests in the renewable sector. So basically they are another pseudo-Greens party. Well, that's a point of view, Jenny. Although you can't group them all together because they don't all take funding from Robert Holmes Accord's Climate 200 outfit. Not all of them do. I don't think for David Pocock in the ACT, for example, does not. And neither do some of the others as well. So 1-300-800-222 is the number. Ken from Ipswich. G'day, Ken.
1: Oh, how are you, mate?
0: All right, yeah. What's up?
1: I just think with Pauline Hanson accusing people of lying is a bit rich.
0: Mm-hmm.
1: Well, I mean, she went to jail for lying.
0: What are you referring to?
1: Well, when she's accusing Albanese of lying.
0: Oh, I see. Yeah. Go on.
1: Okay. Now she appealed that conviction, right?
0: And successfully appealed as well. Yeah.
1: Okay, but this is the writer on it. Her lawyer said she did lie, but they lied to the road people. Not to the Electoral Commission.
0: We have to make it clear here, Ken, before starting to, you know, dish out accusations that, you know, she was successfully cleared of that conviction.
1: Yeah, no, this is a writer.
0: Hmm.
1: She got acquitted 3-2, but one of those three that acquitted her.
0: Yeah, anyway, look, we might leave it there, Ken. But, I mean, I don't, for all sorts of reasons about fairness and legality, we can't start negotiating. I mean, we can't start deciding whether or not people are guilty of offences when they have been cleared by the court in relation to that. It's true that Pauline Hanson was convicted of an offence under electoral funding and record-keeping regular laws, but that conviction was later quashed and she did serve some time in prison. That is true. But that conviction was quashed later on. 1-300-800-222. Ross in Scoresby says, I'd love to abolish all the parties and just have MPs represent their local constituencies rather than parties. Could we just have David Pocock and move him into the lower house? Yeah. I don't know how you do that. I don't know how you abolish all parties and just have MPs representing your local constituents. How you'd ever get anything organised, though, Ross? How would you ever get anything done? Tell me, 1-300-800-222 is the number. This issue of falling house prices is an interesting one as well, isn't it? There was some suggestion that this might place the government in a difficult situation. I don't know whether it would or not. Experts are saying that three interest rate rises, the Albanese government's proposed tax changes and the ongoing instability in the Middle East are rattling the property market because auction clearance rates have fallen to 47% nationally, according to property data firm Cotality. Maybe people are okay with the fact that prices have fallen. One of my texters says, I don't care. I'm living in my house until I die. I'm not trying to make a profit out of it. The only people concerned about house prices dropping are those wanting a profit. Although John Howard, I think, was famous for saying no politician ever lost a vote by promising to keep house prices high. But doesn't everybody acknowledge that high house prices, which have grown out of whack with wages growth, have made it difficult to buy houses? That's the problem for young people. Carlos from Ararat called us earlier. G'day, Carlos.
3: Hey, you going? I was going to call about this anyway.
0: Yeah, go on.
3: Yeah, I used to, in a past life, I was in real estate, and I always find it funny when they say house prices are falling, because statistically they've never fallen in a major way. But what they do is stagnate, you know, with propaganda from whichever side, if it's the real estate agents or it's the politicians or whoever it is. But that's never been a fact. It always goes up. And
0: what you mean over the longer term? Yeah,
3: over the longer term. But even in the short term, there's never been a 15%, 20% drop in housing for, you know, nearly 40, 50 years in Australia.
0: There have been drops, haven't there? That's right. I mean, not 20%, no. But there have been drops. You know, it's not true that they always go up. They do. They if you look at a graph of property prices, they do go down.
3: But it's artificial, the prices that are up now anyway. I mean, I was formerly from Canberra,
0: yeah. And
3: we've had a Labor government there for a long time, and they artificially controlled the market there. It's not a free economy. If it was a free market, yeah, you'd get bigger falls and the prices would be a lot cheaper, but it's not it's not a free economy when it comes to housing.
0: Mm. Yeah, I mean, look. I mean, the argument here is simply that there was some correlation between how much you earned and how much you could borrow, therefore your ability to buy a house, and that equation is now really out of whack.
3: But that's been something the government's manipulated for a long time. Land prices, we live in the biggest continent, you know, one of the biggest continents in the world, and there's plenty of land. And the argument that we can't, you know, produce more land for housing is BS.
0: What do you mean there's more land? If you've got a job in Melbourne, I mean, it's true, you could go and live at Whoop Whoop, but most people would prefer not to.
3: But most people in Melbourne don't want apartment blocks, you know, in their suburbs. So their argument is, how much further out can you stretch out?
0: Yeah, but that's what I'm saying when you say there's land supply for, you know, places where people want to live is not an infinite demand, infinite supply, is it, Carlos?
3: No, that's very obvious. But we can't all live on the Sydney Harbour, can we?
0: No, that's certainly true. That is certainly true. Yep. Okay. All right, mate. Thank you. 1-300-800-222 is the number. Drew says, I wish the Senate would operate like the Constitution envisaged, looking after states' rights. Well, it was set up, wasn't it, as a House of Review and set up to make sure the states weren't run over by the bigger states. But I wonder whether that's the way it's now worked out. And I think it's just not, isn't it? A lot of people say that the Senate, of course, it's not representative because every state gets the same number of senators despite its population. The state of Tasmania gets 12 senators, and the territory of the ACT gets 2, even though they've got roughly similar populations. So it's not representative or fair in that sense. We could have a chat about this one night, actually. Maybe we should. All right. I want to talk to Bruce Walpy and have an edition of American Insight. So let's do that next.
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0: Now to another edition of American Insight. I'm a

0: Yes, well, the memorandum of understanding between the United States and Iran was, as we know, signed last week, although it's not and was never going to be the end of the war, with this whole lot of negotiating to do between the two parties to reach a final peace. Not that US President Donald Trump sees it exactly that way. He was saying he was saying last week, for example.
1: And it's 60 days, they have to make a deal, otherwise we will do things that won't make them happy, but I don't think it's going to get to that. I think it's going to be very good. Remember, if we do that, then all of a sudden you're not going to have the oil flowing out of the strait too quickly, because people that own billion-dollar ships don't love missiles flying over them, don't love mines all over the water.
0: Yes, well, Vice President J.D. Vance was being a touch more diplomatic about the work ahead.
2: I think that the President of the United States and the United States of America have done more to stop the conflict in Lebanon than any government anywhere in the world over the last few months, and we're going to keep on working towards it. As I think a lot of you appreciate, peace is never easy. Peace always requires a little bit of work. It always requires a little bit of give and take. But the President of the United States is committed not just to peace between the United States and Iran. The President is committed to a regional peace, which is why we're here working so hard to settle our issues.
0: Well, joining us once more tonight for American Insiders, Bruce Wolpe. Bruce is a senior fellow at the U.S. Studies Center, formerly worked with the Democrats in the U.S. Congress in President Obama's first term. Bruce, good evening to you. Welcome back.
3: Thank you so much, Phil. Great to be here.
0: Yes, keeping the peace may be hard. We're certainly in at least a pause, I suppose, in wider hostilities. We really can't see it any further than that, can we? Or do we have any clearer idea on why the U.S. went to war in the first place? Because we don't seem to be any further along the road.
3: There's a Republican Senator, Bill Cassidy of Louisiana. He wanted to run for re-election, but Trump views him as an enemy, had a pre-selection against him, the primary in Louisiana, and Bill Cassidy is going to be forced out of Congress at the end of the term, and at the end of this year. And so this is what Senator Cassidy said. Before the war, the strait was open, Iran was being crushed by sanctions, and 13 service members were still alive. Now, 13 Americans are dead, families have paid billions at the pump, sanctions will be lifted, and the bombing has stopped. This is the worst foreign policy blunder in decades. And I think it's an honest account of where this is. And everyone has concluded that, I mean, Trump was desperate to end this war. So he is to begin to end this war. And that's what he's doing. But is it good? Is it favorable? Does it accomplish the objectives that he had when he started? No.
0: Well, it doesn't seem to have accomplished any of the objectives, as you say. Undoubtedly, the Iranians have been. I mean, Iran has been damaged. I mean, their military force, at least some elements of it, have been badly damaged or, in some cases, destroyed. But their missile capability is still there. The regime is still there, and
3: both of which Trump said that he wanted to take out. And the fact is that the whole. When Trump bombed in June 2025 and obliterated Iran's nuclear capability, why was this war necessary just 7 months later? Mm. And that's never been explained, and it's never been put to Trump. He says that they were within reach of a nuclear weapon in the near future, but that doesn't jive with what experts say who have looked at the situation, including Tulsi Gabbard, his intelligence chief at the time. I think people are just going to see this war as a colossal mistake in U.S. foreign policy.
0: Mm. Yeah, one of the key things, of course, was, and this is a foreign policy objective widely shared in many parts of the world, which is, you know, trying to ensure that Iran does not obtain a nuclear weapon. I don't think many people really see this as anything other than most laudable objective.
3: Yes, and it was the centerpiece of the Obama nuclear agreement with Iran. It's on page one of the agreement.
0: Exactly. Yeah.
3: That Iran will not acquire a nuclear weapon. So here we are again after Trump. Well, Iran's uranium was enriched to 3%, which is really, you know, research and medical uses and so forth. And Trump comes in and he rips up the agreement. Now Iran has uranium. It's now buried under the mountains that were obliterated a year ago. The enrichment levels at 60%, and experts say that they can get to a weapon very quickly.
0: Yeah, there's no reason for that enrichment other than that they are, you know, toying with the idea of developing a nuclear weapon. No peaceful use of nuclear energy requires enrichment to that level, does it?
3: Exactly. And so to have a process recreated, they had one for under the Obama plan, to get inspectors there to monitor it, to get them to reduce the levels, I don't know what it's called, cleansing or whatever, down to unthreatening level. Well, that all has to be created again, and they have 60 days to try and work this out. It took the Obama team 2 years to negotiate that agreement. So it, really, is this a road to nowhere, or is this a road to another war?
0: The thing is, Iran's nuclear program, we were told, was obliterated in June 25 when they dropped that massive bomb on their facilities, which apparently buried a lot of it. But it doesn't seem to have done this at all, does it? It's damaged it, but it hasn't stopped it.
3: No, but added to it is Trump wanted to change the regime in Iran. He claims that another tier of leaders, after killing the first two tiers of leaders, represents regime change. It doesn't. You know, think about it, Phil. If you're a member of a government and they've been destroyed in successive strikes, are you going to be more hardline or more accommodating? I think people in Iran, I think the leadership in Iran is really angry, and I think they've shown that they are committed to, they will not give up anything that they really, really want. And so that's why the prospects for this agreement coming to a successful conclusion are so low. But we're here because Trump decided that this is what he had to do, and we're living with the consequences, and he's paying a price diplomatically around the world, and everyone around the world is paying a price economically, from the United States to Australia, everywhere. He has sabotaged the global economy single-handedly because of what's happened.
0: Yes, he's positioning, for that matter, so is JD Vance, positioning the lack of nuclear weapons development as a big win for the US. He says, this deal, as they keep calling it, is being touted by them, this is Donald Trump, as being, you know, a clear case of we've stopped this idea that they will develop a nuclear weapon. Although the language used in the MOU is weaker than the Obama-led deal of a decade ago, and it certainly doesn't. And the Iranians have made no commitments to not develop a nuclear weapon. Well, they've made no further commitment to the statement that they've always made, which is we're not going to make a nuclear weapon.
3: That's exactly right. And but Vance, as you said, is putting the best face on this. After the discussions that occurred over the past 24 hours when they retired for the night, and who knows how long the senior American team is going to be there, he said that a lot of progress was made. We haven't heard that from other people. So it really is, they're going through the motions. I think I think Vance and Witkoff and Kushner do want to make progress here, but there isn't enough of an investment in it to secure the results that they want. And it seems that Trump likes to say, well, who's holding all the cards? Well, it looks like the Iranians are holding all the cards.
0: Yep. There are these meetings that are taking place in Switzerland at the moment, and this is part of the 60-day process.
3: Yes.
0: But I don't seem to be is there any thought that they're going anywhere? Is J.D. Vance going to sit there for as long as it takes? Or what's going to happen here? Or has Donald Trump just tipped J.D. Vance in here, knowing he'll fail and therefore trying to wound him?
3: It could work out that way. But, you know, recalling other diplomatic initiatives with at the highest levels to settle issues in the Middle East. You know, Bill Clinton bringing Yasser Arafat to Camp David for 2 to 3 weeks. Henry Kissinger and his peace missions after the Yom Kippur War spent weeks on airplanes trying to hammer out just a ceasefire deal and setting up negotiations. And this is so Kushner and Witkoff fly in. They've been there 24 hours, maybe they're another 24 hours, then they're going to fly out of there. And so where's the authoritative voice that's really shaping this? And if you're dealing with second-tier Americans, what is going to convince the Iranians to be more forthcoming? And they're also saying, we will control the strait. Well, we'll see where that goes. And secondly, they want payment immediately under the terms of the Memorandum of Understanding of by unfreezing assets that have been held. And the U.S. has pledged to unfreeze some of those assets, reaching into the low billions of dollars initially. So again, this seems to be a really tough uphill climb with no resolution in Trump's favor as this unfolds. Maybe we'll be pleasantly surprised, but I don't think so.
0: Yes, Donald Trump's announcements on social or pronouncements on social media are not having much helpful effect on the negotiations either, it seems. As we speak, the Iranian delegation's already walked out at least once.
3: He also says, if you don't engage with this, well, I'm going to, first he uses the F word multiple times, and he says, we're going to attack again. Mm. And he's threatened, remember the end of civilization in Iran and so forth? He's threatened it and threatened it and threatened it. It hasn't done it. And so I think they look at this, listen to this, and realize that they have less to worry about than Trump's words would indicate.
0: There's another interesting thing, and that is there a fracturing of the relationship between the U.S. and Israel as Israeli forces continue attacks on Hezbollah in Lebanon? Donald Trump is weighing in, of course, trying to castigate both sides.
1: Without the United States, there would be no Israel. Without me, there would be no Israel.
0: Iran must immediately stop their highly paid proxies in Lebanon from causing trouble, he said. And he also said this about Hezbollah.
1: And I suggested to Israel to let Syria take care of Hezbollah. Right. To be honest with you, I think they'd do a better job of doing it.
0: Of course, that went down like a lead balloon.
3: It's a unifying force in the Persian Gulf. So, I mean, that was there. But Lebanon is really important, really serious, because it can threaten to upend everything. Mm. So Hezbollah is Iran's proxy in Lebanon. Hezbollah hates Israel. They want to damage it as much as possible. Israel wants that stopped, and they've undertaken an enormous campaign that has inflicted massive damage inside Lebanon. They've taken a lot of territory in the south and pressing further north. And there has not been any clean end to the fighting. So this is a real test. Can Iran control Hezbollah to stop launching attacks against Israel? And then can Trump convince Israel not to attack Hezbollah any further? And if either of those things fail, then this long-term negotiation that being discussed in Switzerland will also fail, because Iran would pull out. Iran would pull out of the talks if Israel has unilateral attacks on Hezbollah when Hezbollah is not attacking Israel. So I think that's what it comes down to. Something very simple. They've got to stop if they're going to have the bigger process dealing with all the issues between the United States and Iran.
0: Yeah, that's right. The MOU deal might have been signed. And just as an interesting sidebar here, it's called a Memorandum of Understanding, apparently, because if it was called a treaty or an agreement, it would have to be ratified by Congress.
3: Yes.
0: And he doesn't want to go there, does he? Because a growing number of Republican Party insiders seem to be displeased with how the whole Iran conflict is played out. You

0: quoted GOP Senator Bill Cassidy earlier in this conversation, saying it was the worst foreign policy blunder in decades. But I wonder whether there is actually a more permanent rift growing between Israel and the US here. Do you think or not?
1: Well, yes, in several dimensions, but principally because Trump is president and the Republicans control Congress, it's a huge issue. It's a growing issue inside the Republican Party. First came attacks from Tucker Carlson and others saying, this is a forever war, Mr. President. It's wrong. Don't do it. But because of the pressure that's being placed on Israel, and Trump is saying, I call all the shots, I'm calling the shots, and his rebuke to Netanyahu and the pressure that he's placing regarding the Lebanon situation, a lot of most Republicans, like 75%, both in polling and certainly I think even a higher percentage of Republican members of Congress, want the United States to stand strongly with Israel. So when Trump exerts pressure against Israel, that's really testing Republican sentiment towards his leadership on something so important. Mm. As far as the country is concerned, the polling is also clear. It's only a fraction of the American population as a whole that says we support Israel as opposed to what Israel is doing. And that has been growing for some time. It comes out of Gaza as well. And it will continue and will be a factor in political campaigns, both for the midterms and beyond. But there is this pressure inside the Republican Party as to what to do here.
0: Yeah. Bruce Wolpe, so this for American Insight. Bruce, there is a lot of tension within the Republican ranks, and there has been in the past. Usually Trump then goes on a campaign against them, calling them crooked or similar, and saying they're whinging and complaining and threatens their what we would call pre-selections. Is it going to play out any differently this time around, do you think?
1: No. I mean, the pre-selections have mostly been made. So Trump has taken out, you know, half a dozen really important members of Congress in both the House and the Senate because they've disagreed with him. But he will be looking for, he wants total support for what he's doing. But people will, again, be uneasy if he exerts even greater pressure on Israel and tries to put conditions on American aid going to Israel. But we shouldn't get ahead of ourselves. The elections are coming up in Israel, too. So that's right. By October, November, there may well be a new government to deal with. And that would be a reset moment, which I think everyone would like to see happen so that, in fact, all these issues can be discussed candidly and gotten on a more rational basis.
0: Mm. Yes, there have been some suggestions that Donald Trump's threatened Netanyahu with supporting somebody else other than him.
1: There was an election in Colombia for the presidency there. Trump endorsed someone that he really liked, and that fellow is going to be elected president of Colombia. Hmm. So it will be interesting to see whether Trump endorses Netanyahu, but because the Israelis feel that Trump is pulling the rug out from under them, in Lebanon in particular. And so the sentiment towards Trump in Israel has plummeted 20 to 30 points. Trump was more popular than Netanyahu before this war. Now Netanyahu is taking a hit for aligning with Trump, and Trump's popularity is dropping like a rock, as he would like to say. The Israelis want hard, solid, consistent policy. They don't feel they're getting it. And so that... So the Israeli people are not necessarily going to be more cooperative in terms of having a truly engineered outcome here.
0: Mm. Yep, so interesting. And meanwhile, J.D. Vance, who sees greater things ahead for himself, is sitting there with Jared Kushner thinking, what am I doing here?
1: What am I doing here? And what does it mean? What does it mean for my future? Yeah. He's the vice president. The record of vice presidents becoming president is pretty impressive. It's a good strike rate. But if the American people decide they're making the judgment, they don't like this war. They don't like the economy that's come from this. The approval for Trump is in the mid-30s, very, very low. And so can someone so closely associated with the president be the Republican nominee to beat the Democrats in the next election? We're going to learn some of that from the midterms in November.
0: We certainly are. All right, Bruce, always good to talk. Appreciate it. Thank you.
1: Me too, Phil. Thank you.

0: Yes, Buddy Holly. News coming up, and then the great Trev. Hello, Trevor.
1: Hello, Philip.
0: How you doing?
1: Very well, thank you.
0: Go on.
1: What? Oh, no, we're talking to Gisella Kaplan today, who is a bird. Really, she takes a look at what their behaviour is, a bird behaviour. She's a wonderful woman. And today we want to talk about when we hear birds making all of that noise and whether or not that bird that annoys you at 5 o'clock in the morning, being the first one to start making a noise, or when the magpies start their beautiful warbling, what are they saying? So we're going to take a look at the communication of birds and what they say. And do they ever try and communicate with us? So when they're making those noises, are they saying something to us?
0: Have you ever heard those really annoying birds called co-els?
1: Probably.
0: They're the ones that make a big racket in the middle of the night.
1: Well, are they saying something?
0: Yeah.
1: Despite the fact that you're actually communicating with them.
0: That's right. Who cares?
1: Are they then communicating back, saying, well, stiff bickies, I'm going to do this anyway, maybe just to irritate you?
0: Yeah, but I mean, I've leaned out my window and said, are you birds on the drink? Stop it.
1: did you use slightly different language?
0: Yes. And no response whatsoever.
1: Well, yeah, and their response was probably in their own language, language that they shouldn't be using back at you. So we'll talk about that.
0: Oh, I hope so. All right, news now.
2: Everything Melbourne. It's where you live.
3: When I was a little girl, we came from Bairnsdale and it was a big trip down and I saw the Skipping Girl sign and I thought, yes, we're here.
2: 774 ABC Melbourne.

0: the people of Britain, even if he was not as skilled at political performance as others. Attention is now turning to former Manchester Mayor Andy Burnham, who has put his hand up for the role of PM after winning last week's Makerfield by-election against the populist Reform UK party.
1: And a short time ago, Andy Burnham was sworn in as an MP. Now, the states and territories have agreed to help fund the federal government's reduced fuel excise, with the discount reduced from 32 cents to 16 to remain in place until August. Stephanie Boris has the details.
2: The majority of this cost is covered by the federal government, but there is an element that the states have to pitch in with as well. So National Cabinet was held between the Prime Minister and the leaders of all the different states and territories. No surprises, all did agree to this extension, albeit a little bit lower. So that is going to come into place. It's lasting until the beginning of August. Then, of course, governments at both the state and federal level will reassess the situation at the time.
1: Israeli Prime Minister Benjamin Netanyahu says troops will remain in what the country calls a security zone in southern Lebanon. A renewed ceasefire in Lebanon seems to be holding, with Israel's military saying it would lift movement restrictions for residents near the Israel-Lebanon border soon. Fighting in Lebanon was a contentious topic during the US-Iran talks in Switzerland this weekend, with Iran wanting it to end prior to agreeing to any peace deal. Netanyahu says Israeli fighters have full freedom of action.
3: Our fighters in southern Lebanon have full freedom of action to thwart any direct or emerging threat to them or to the residents of the north. The IDF has no restrictions in this regard. I stand behind them. The entire nation stands behind them. We will remain in the security zone in southern Lebanon for as long as necessary.
1: Meantime, an explosion has killed at least 13 people and torn through Qatar's key natural gas export terminal, as workers tried to resume operations after Iran bombed it during the war. The country's interior ministry says the incident occurred at a factory in Ras Laffan, north of the capital Doha, which is the site of Qatar's core LNG processing operations. At least 54 people are injured, with 18 still missing. The full extent of the damage remains unknown. The Federal Agriculture Minister says the government is investigating whether two confirmed cases of the deadly H5 bird flu variant means the disease is more widespread. A second bird has been confirmed to be infected with the H5 variant after being discovered in Western Australia's Great Southern region. Julie Collins says while the threat to wildlife and agriculture cannot be underplayed, the government is still at an investigative stage.
4: So we are, over the next 3 to 5 days, up to possibly a week, actually listing and looking at whether or not there is other infections. We want to see whether or not there has been an entrenched infection in the wildlife in Australia.
1: Filipino police have arrested an officer that they believe was responsible for a gun used in a school shooting that's left 3 children dead. 2 boys aged 14 and 15 are suspected of carrying out the shootings, which also left 7 injured, with school bullying cited as a possible motive. Philippine National Police spokesperson Alan Ray Coe says officers have uncovered 40 empty shells at the crime scene and identified that the firearms used were a 38 Armscor and 9mm Glock.
5: Upon verification, the 9mm Glock belongs or was issued to a policewoman. The subject, policewoman, is now under investigation and placed under custody of the regional police office.
1: A Tasmanian devil who went AWOL on the Gold Coast for 2 weeks has traded her animal hospital bed for familiar ground. Mary went viral after breaking out of her Oxenford enclosure earlier this month, sparking a major search. Her bushland safari left her with a serious brain infection, but vets have since given her the all clear. Paradise Country staff are celebrating Mary's return and say she's resting up comfortably back home. ABC News.
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7: A partly cloudy day with patchy morning fog, a slight chance of a shower in the late afternoon and evening. Light winds expected. A low of 7 and a maximum of 16 for Tuesday. Wednesday, a possible shower or two, 9 to 16. And Thursday, partly cloudy, a low of 8 and a top of 15.
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0: ABC News with David Rollins. Britain's Labour Party is facing a new leadership battle after Keir Starmer confirmed he will step down as Prime Minister. Kaveh Akbari reports.
1: Sir Keir says he will stay on until a new Labour leader is chosen, with a handover to take place by September. His biographer Tom Baldwin has described Sir Keir as an honest politician who tried to serve

0: neighbourhood that should be making the news. We'll take a closer look for you.
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3: Good morning, 6 minutes past two, 6 minutes past midnight in WA, 24 minutes to two in South Australia and in the Northern Territory. If you hear birds, do you think that they're trying to communicate with us? Or do they communicate to each other? Well, we know they communicate to each other, but what are they saying? Because when you hear this... it's the best sound. Some people find bird noises to be annoying, but it's the best sound. So what are they saying? What are they doing when they're communicating? In that case, it's magpies. So we'll talk to the wonderful Gisela Kaplan about that in just a little while. If you haven't heard Gisela before, she is a behaviourist. She takes a look at animal behaviour, and she's very good with birds, and she knows a lot about magpies. But we'll take a look at other animals as well. And sometimes are they trying to communicate with us, but we don't really know it? So we'll talk about all of those things with Gisela. And if you have other questions about behaviour as far as birds are concerned, then keep it in mind, because it's always wonderful having a chat with her. Now, though, we will play, because there are five questions to be answered. So all you got to do is give us a ring on 1300 800 222 if you would like to come and play. It's an interesting question from Peter. He says, I've often heard that experts believe magpies hold a grudge and recognise at least three people, and they can constantly attack some people each year. Good question. But I wonder if it's associated with other birds as well as with magpies. So all of those things happen. Anyway, we're back to where we were. We play five questions to be answered. There is a theme as to what the questions are about. They're all encapsulated into a theme. So if you want to do that, you text it through on 0437 774 774. I will point out, if you've done that recently, because some of you are very good at working out the theme, if you've done it recently and you've got a song and that sort of stuff, give it a little rest for a while. If you do, though, okay, you can have a go at it, but just put a little note in there saying to me, I had a win like a couple of weeks ago. Listen to this song, because this will give you a clue as to what the theme is. I want you to tell me the name of the person singing this particular tune. 1300 800 222 if you want to play and answer the questions. Text them through on 0437 774 774 if you just want to show off your knowledge or you want to have a go at the theme. You can do that as well. Let's have a listen to this song. Tell me the name of the artist performing the song. We begin. And it will give you a little clue as to what the theme is.

0: Why does this particular artist split audiences in such a big way? I've got a text here that says, sorry, Trev, 18 billion songs that have been produced over the years and you pick this? Well, because it's a theme. Because it's a good clue as to what the theme is, that's why. And I don't know, is this particular artist that offensive? Anyway, we'll find out if anyone knows it. Lots of people know who it is. Love. Yes, with the name of the song. Love Story is the name of the song, by the way. Quite a few people know who it is. Yeah. Interesting text saying about birds. We'll come back to that. We'll come back to the whole bird thing. Oh, no, I did like this. Chipper said, the only bird that should hold a grudge is Tweety against Sylvester the cat. We spoke on television things with Scott Goodings a while ago asking the question, who is the most evil character on television? And resoundingly, Tweety Bird came out as number one. Because he's just evil, Tweety Bird. Anyway, let's have a little chat with Justin. Hello, Justin.
1: G'day, Trev. And I would disagree with you on that. Tweety Bird is not the most evil character of all time. No, he's not.
0: Who's more evil?
1: I would say if it's not a bird, I would say Cruella de Vil.
0: Cruella de Vil. Oh, you see, Tweety like entices Sylvester in and sneaks around and just does these evil little things to get him to come in and then belts him.
1: I thought we're pretty tough.
0: Exactly. Evil, evil bird. Anyway, we need to know who that artist is.
1: That artist is the one and only, I can't even get my words out, the one and only young Miss Taylor Swift.
0: It is. Early in her career, I understand.
1: Yes, that was off her second album, I think.
0: Very good. I don't know why people don't like her.
1: I love her. I went to see her in concert.
0: Jeez, were you lucky then, because a lot of people didn't get tickets.
1: Oh, this was over in England.
0: Oh, okay. Excellent. Yeah. Kerry said that it was Taylor Swift. Very good. Now, because you sorted that out and identified Taylor Swift, we have a who's question, a why question, an if question, a what question, and a who. So there's a who and a who's.
1: Let's go the who, which is
0: W-H-O we'll go with.
1: Yes, sorry.
0: Well, I want you to answer this question. Who shaved her legs and then he was a she? And she says, hey, babe, take a walk on the wild side. So who shaved her legs and then he was a she? And she says, hey, babe, take a walk on the wild side.
1: I would not have a clue. Sorry, Trev.
0: That's okay, Justin. Thank you for identifying Taylor Swift. I don't know who this is, but pretty boring. Oh, gee, what? People are very harsh on musical acts. Do you know what? I mean, my opinion is this. Any artist that records and puts themselves out there deserves to be praised, whether or not we like them or not. But anybody who does that deserves to be recognized and praised for actually putting themselves out there and doing that. But that's just a personal thought. We should recognize artists for the sake that they do it. Hello, Louise.
2: Hi, how are you?
0: I just had a little rave then, a little rant. Only a little rant, though. Hey, did you know that it was Taylor Swift?
2: Yes.
0: Now, the question is this. Who shaved her legs and then he was a she? And she says, hey, babe, take a walk on the wild side.
2: Lola?
0: Who?
2: Lola?
0: It's not Lola. No, it's not Lola. I know where you're coming from. Lola's more like Cherry Cola.
2: Yes. thanks.
0: You got the wrong one. But you've done well, Louise. Thank you. No, it's not Lola. Because other people are saying it's Lola as well. It's not Lola. But, no, it's just not Lola. Hello. Costas says, no, it's not a Sugar Plum Fairy. No, it's not that one. Yes, Michael, that is what we want. That is what we want. Trevor. Hello, Trev.
3: Which one? Okay, me.
0: Yeah, no, it's you. I say Trevor and then Trev. The other one I'd say Trev and then Trevor.
3: God. Yeah, it's Holly came from Miami, FLA.
0: She did. Hitchhiked away across the USA. Very good. It was Holly came from Miami, FLA. I was going to then ask where she came from as well.
3: Yeah.
0: Very good. Now, because you sorted that one out, we have a who, a why, an if, and a what.
3: Just before that, a little comment. A lot of people lamenting the Socceroos result. I think it was probably all in the interest of international peace. Otherwise, we'd get tweets from the White House saying we stole it.
0: So do you think that we did it deliberately? Hey, I'm happy to go with it. I'm big on conspiracies. But we'll put that one down as a conspiracy. Rick in Augusta knew that it was Holly. No, it's Can. Ouch. Lola. No, not Lola. Oh, and other people thought Candy as well.
3: Yeah. Candy's in the back store. She was everybody's darling.
0: That's right. And we'll leave it there.
3: Yeah.
0: That was why I actually chose Holly. Because if you look at some of the other people that are mentioned, one was taking amphetamines, another one was all sorts of things, which I'd never really read the lyric to that, to be honest, Trev.
3: Then the Sugar Plum Fairy comes.
0: Yes. Now, we have a who's, a why, an if, and a what.
3: I'll go a who's.
0: Who's. Whose fable features a race between a tortoise and a hare?
3: Mr. Aesop.
0: It is. It's one of Aesop's fables. I wonder if these are going to all be too easy today. I will point out, Trevor, that I've made the snippet ridiculously horrid.
3: Right.
0: So would you like to know which one it is?
3: The laws of nature still apply.
0: We have a why, an if, and a what.
3: Okay. Yep.
0: The if. If Hattie Lamb is known as Hat and Samson Lamb is known as Fish, then what is Mason Lamb's nickname?
3: Oh, yeah. Long time since I've read it.
0: Mm-hmm.

0: Yeah, no, I would have known it, but I have forgotten.
1: Rats.
0: So, indeed.
1: Do you know what I... Oh, no, I was going to talk about it, but I can't because that'll give a clue. Thank you, Trevor.
0: Okay, thank you, Trevor.
1: Thank you, Trevor. Trailer Surf puts herself out there too. I appreciate, even as I said, if we don't like who it is, if we don't like the music artist, if we don't like the person, the art that they do, if they paint or they sculpt, or write for that matter, congratulations and more power to them for actually doing it. Because quite often we talk about it a lot, but we don't actually do it. Hello, Donald.
2: Oh, hello, Trevor. Good morning.
1: Why did you ring up about Donald?
2: Oh, well, I was sitting in the queue and somebody said there are 18 billion songs and that you had to pick that one. But given that the average 73-year-old has lived on the planet for 42 million minutes, four of them could be spared on Taylor Swift.
1: That's true. I guess that's. Thank you for doing the maths for me, Donald.
2: Okay.
1: Now, the question is this: if Hattie Lamb is known as Hat and Samson Lamb is known as Fish, then what is Mason Lamb's nickname?
2: There's Hattie, Fish, Red, and Quick is what you're after. Quick.
1: Yeah, Quick Lamb
2: Quick.
1: was no, it was that. Very good. We have a why and we have a what.
2: Oh.
1: 50% chance, I would like to point out.
2: 50-50 on a horrible snippet. Do you know, I'm suffering a little bit from, what is that, Baden-Meinhof syndrome. Now, I'm sorry to say, and I'm not picking on you, it's just an observation.
1: Yeah.
2: I just keep hearing little all the time.
1: I know. And now I'm starting to hear it myself.
2: That's red car syndrome, I think they call that, where
1: Is it?
2: you start talking about, oh, I think I'll buy a red car. Next thing you just see is red cars everywhere.
1: Yeah.
2: It's one of those things that our brains do.
1: But the funny, I mean, the terrible thing is, Donald, is that I notice it with other people doing it.
2: Oh, okay.
1: And then you think, yeah, well, I don't do that. And then you find out that you do.
2: It's Baden-Meinhof syndrome. Look it up.
1: I would just like to read out, hi, Trevor. I don't know why you're surprised Taylor Swift is a successful, good-looking young woman. Rich, too. Of course, there are people who hate her, says Marion. Good point, Marion.
2: She gets a lot of her fodder for her songs from departing boyfriends,
1: That's
2: apparently.
1: true. But I do like the fact that she takes it on the chin, the people who don't recognize her as being a good artist. I mean, who are we to choose? Anyway, Donald, the question, you can either choose a why or a what.
2: I'm going to have to say, why?
1: Yeah,
2: Why?
1: good choice. I'm going to play you this little snippet. Now, I had cut one that was like a second and then decided that one was too easy. So I will play this for you and tell us the name of the song this little snippet is from. Oh, now I've played it. Now I think it might be not as hard as I thought. I'll play it again. What song's that from?
2: I don't know, and you know it because you did it.
1: Yeah, I
2: So
1: know.
2: that makes it difficult. One more time, please, sir.
1: One more time with passion.
2: No, I'm going to leave it to the next person. Good luck to them.
1: Good on you. Thank you, Donald. 1-300-800-222, text 0437-774-774. Yes, Meg in Kalgoorlie, that is the theme. No, Wayne, that isn't the theme. And we will look and see if anybody else has beaten Meg. Nice work, though, Meg. Let me look. Doodly doo doo doo doo doo. No, no, and no. So, Meg, good work so far. As far as I can see, you're the person that worked out the theme first. Text through a song and we'll play it for you in just a wee little while. Hello, Scott.
3: G'day, mate.
1: All right, Scott, here's the little snippet for the morning. What song's that from?
3: No idea. All three notes. I wouldn't have a clue.
1: Well, I can tell you Shazzy knows the answer. Some people are good at it, though,
3: Well
1: Scott.
3: done. Well done,
1: Well done, Shazzy. That's what we'll say. Well done, Shazzy.
3: Yeah.
1: Good on you, Scott. Catch ya.
3: And Taylor Swift, by the way.
1: Yeah.
3: More power to her.
1: More power to her.
3: Yeah, but she's.

0: yeah. But when she writes songs about her exes and that, that was a bit...
1: I mean, for anybody, you can always not like a person's music because that comes down to personal choice.
0: Yeah. No, the music was fine. It was just a choice of topics.
1: Yeah. Does she do that anymore? Maddie will tell me. Maddie, does she do, like, things about ex-boyfriends still?
0: I don't think she's got any exes. I think she's married up these days to some...
1: Oh, that's right. She's engaged now to a football player.
0: If they go separate ways.
1: Drinking a cop it.
0: Oh, you'll
1: cover it.
0: Big time.
1: Good on you. Thanks, Scott. Look at all of these people that know the answer. Kate in Carlton, very good. No, Trev, that's not right, but I know we... Sally knows the answer. Jen in Mornyong knows the answer. Greg knows the answer. So many people. I'll play it for you again. You see, if you know it, I mean, it's the same with anything, isn't it? With all questions. If you know the answer, then you sort of know it. Hello, Sam.
2: Hello, Trev. How you going?
1: I'm good, Sam. I'll do this for you. What song's that from?
2: Well, I think I know it, but I can't think who it is. But I must say, I did watch a documentary about Taylor Swift on the way to Singapore the other week on the plane because it's quite boring. But I think she's quite amazing, really, what she does for... And she does a lot for other people. Like, she... When she wears a product to one of her concerts, I heard a thing in it that there's one lady that says she sold stuff in Kmart. Her sales went up. She went from selling $100,000 worth of stuff to millions of dollars worth of stuff overnight. Just because, I think that's great that she helps out. Like, and they're really like a throwaway jewelry item. You know what I mean? And yeah, but she mentions people and stuff. So good on her, and she helps people out, and she's done well herself, hasn't she? So
1: I think she does well with charity. She always makes sure that she pays well too. All of those sorts of things. So, anyway, more power for people for their success. But if I do it again.
2: I can sort of hum the next few lines in my head, but I don't know this. I don't know who the artist is or what the song is.
1: You know, I'm busting for you to hum it to me, Sam.
2: Dun, dun, dun, dun, dun, dun, dun. I can't even hum it. I've just got to do that.
1: That'll do me.
2: It's one of those, I reckon it's a lady from the 90s, I reckon, but I can't.
1: And what little clue did you just give?
2: 90s? I don't know. Lady? Maybe, I'm not sure.
1: Oh, well. Thanks, Sam.
2: No worries, Chief. Good on you.
1: 1-300-800-222. She's getting engaged. Prenup would be a masterpiece. I wonder. Well, you see, they're both incredibly successful, and I think they've both got buckets of money. But you would think that that's true love, and there wouldn't be any need for a prenup. Sort of. No, it's not True Colours, but thank you, Andrea in Camperdown. No, it's not Walk 500 Miles by the Proclaimers. But yes, Gavin, you're right. No, it's not Nora Jones, Joe, though thank you very much. So 1-300-800-222. Tony in Woodenbong knows the answer. Good-o. I'll play it again, then you give us a ring on 1-300-800-222. I don't need to give you the other clue because too many people know. So if you know and you're yelling at the radio... 1-300-800-222. Carol said that Porky Pig is evil. No, well, not really. He just liked hunting wabbits. That's all. Loved hunting wabbits. If you want to join us, 1-300-800-222. Text 0437-774-774. Let's get all of these questions out of the way so that we can talk birds.
3: Tammy Shipley believed someone was out to hurt her. She's put under 24-hour surveillance. And then something strange happens.
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1: Bob's with us. Hello, Bob.
5: Good morning.
1: Bob, if I play this, what would it be from?
5: Sounds like some sort of string instrument.
1: But I need to know the song that it's from.
5: Oh, I beg your pardon.
1: That's all right. It is a stringed instrument.
5: Anyway, I got to say, I rang up not knowing.
1: Yeah.
5: But

0: How does this connect with a what or a why?
1: Doesn't.
0: Oh, okay.
1: But the thing is that if I was to say, make it a what question and ask the question, what song is this from, right? If I was to do that, then everyone would know that it was always going to be the snippet and no one would choose that question.
0: Uh-huh.
1: So I hide it, Bob.
0: This is not cunning. It's just merely sly.
1: That's sly, sneaky, we could probably say.
0: Oh, no, no, no. Save the ink.
1: Thank you. No, it's not Tob's Diner. Good choice, though. Let's have a look and see if Steve knows the song. Hello, Steve.
2: Hi, Trev. How are you?
1: So if I do this, what song?
2: I think before I answer, I was going to mention to you from last week, I didn't ring up, but you had a guy, you were mentioning that Mungo Jerry did the original of In the Summertime and the Mixers did the cover version.
1: Was it the other way around?
2: The Australian band? No, Mungo Jerry did the original.
1: Yep.
2: And then the Mixers did the cover version of In the Summertime. Someone rang up and said he thought it was the Kinks.
1: No,
2: thinking of the song Sunny Afternoon because in the last line of the song they sing In the Summertime, like either as a chorus.
1: Steve, you know, there was Mungo Jerry and the Mixers. Was that at a time when record labels were doing weird things in different states?
2: Yeah. They formed a label called Fable Records in Melbourne.
1: Yeah.
2: I forget the name of the guy because all the Australian bands did cover. There were some amazing Australian bands. One was called Autumn, and they did a song called Yellow River, which was originally done by an English band called Christie.
1: So and, that mean, so,
2: but the Australian version was much better than the original.
1: So why was it that because in Western Australia we got the Mixtures version of In the Summertime.
2: Yep.
1: And in some states they got the Mungo Jerry version.
2: Yeah, there was a thing in Sydney radio, I don't know if it was Melbourne as well, where they didn't play any Australian content for some reason.
1: Oh. I bet there was some sort of a – anyway, we might take a look at that on the program because it was a fascinating period because the Mixtures also did the Pushbike song as well.
2: Yeah, they did. They were a very good band. And there was another band called the Groove, G-R-O-O-V-E. They were fantastic. And they did a cover version of Simon Says. The original was an American. And there was American duo called Sam and Dave.
1: Yeah.
2: Who had a big hit and the Groove covered their hit as well, and they did it were better than the original.
1: Is that really good? We've got to move on, but because I remember that song, Simple Simon, put your hands on your head and your backbone stiff.
2: Yeah.
1: Remember that?
2: Yeah, and that was a B-side actually of the other hit that they did. They were very good being the Groove.
1: We might take a look at that period of time in Australian music because it was a weird one.
2: Yeah, no, and there was a guy, Martin Erdman, worked for Festival Records and he formed his own label. And he found a lot of young Aussie bands and they had amazing songs, but they were like one-hit wonders. He had a studio in Ramsgate on Rocky Point Road in Sydney.
1: We might just get you on to talk about it. Anyway, we need to sort this out. I'll play this. What song's it from, Steve?
2: It sounds like Nora Jones.
1: It's not Nora Jones.
2: No.
1: Thank you anyway. Hey, thanks for that. And reminds us that it would probably be a good thing to take a look at as far as music is concerned. We might do it as a talking pointy thing. Hello, Lee.
3: Hi, how are you going?
1: The song, please, Lee.
3: One Way Wind by the Cats.
1: No.
3: Oh.
1: I thought that we got someone that I'm wanting to move on, Lee, but that's not the one.
3: That's all right. Move on.
1: Good on you. Thank you. Oh, all right. Well, I'm going to do this. All right. So we see there's this one. There's that one. 1-300-800-222. And then there's that one. Now, if we don't get that, 1-300-800-222. Text us on 0437 774 774. And many of you were able to work it out just from the really harder one, which was this. But, yep, it's come to that, that I've had to play the easy one. There you go. Couldn't make it any easier than that, really, could I? I agree with you, Trev, about judging artists who put themselves out there. The naysayer should actually watch her documentary called Miss Americana and will actually realise the rubbish that she's had to put up with and the gut she's had to reclaim her own musical lyrics and her first managers and the phenomenal businesswoman that she is. Probably one of the very few people that's actually stood up to Spotify as well. Hello, Sean.
4: How you going?
1: I had to give the really easy one.
4: Oh, that tune you were trying to play, can I guess it?
1: Yeah.
4: Is it Dust in the Wind?
1: No, I'll play you the long version. What do you reckon now?
4: Yeah, that's easy. That's what's her name?
1: You know I need more than what's her name.
4: What's her name? Everybody knows. Don't worry about it.
1: Thank you, Miss. I didn't think I was going to have to resort to the easy one. Hello, Mario.
5: Hello.
1: The song, please.
5: Tracy Chapman, He Got a Fast Car.
1: Why? Too many words.
5: Oh, okay. Oh, He Got a Fast Car.
1: No.
5: Damn.
1: See, no. But I have to. I can't. That's not the name of the song. Hello, Shannon.
6: Hi, how are you?
1: The name of the song, please.
6: Fast Car.
1: Just Fast Car.
6: Yeah.
1: I've got a ticket to anywhere.
6: Oh, have you?
1: Well, that's what's the next line, I think.
6: Oh, is that it? Okay.
1: I think so. Someone will tell me how wrong we are in just a second. Now.
6: Oh, as long as you're wrong, not me.
1: That's the important part. Yep. Now, last question. Are you ready?
6: Okay.
1: What is Slowpoke Rodriguez's cousin's name? So what is Slowpoke Rodriguez's cousin's name?
6: Oh, someone else might have to get that. I was just helping you out there.
1: Oh, no, and you did a really good job.
6: Sorry.
1: You don't know who Slowpoke Rodriguez is?
6: No, I probably do, but I don't at the moment, not at 3 o'clock.
1: Not at 3 o'clock. Thanks, Shannon.
6: See you, mate.
1: Bye. No. I wonder if Pippa can help me out this morning. Hello, Pippa.
7: Hello.
1: Did you know Fast Car?
7: Yes, I did.
1: Did you know it by the little version or you needed the long one?
7: No, the long one.
1: Long one. Mm. Yeah, fair enough.
7: Yeah.
1: Now, this question. Who is Slowpoke Rodriguez's cousin?
7: Don't know.
1: Bet you do, but you don't. You know what I mean? Like, because sometimes...
7: I'll wait till the next person tells me.
1: Exactly. And then you'll go, oh, I knew that.
7: I know.
1: Anyway. Thanks, Pippa.
7: All right. Thank you. Bye.
1: Donald knows the answer. Harry in the Bay knows the answer. So the question is this. What is Slowpoke Rodriguez's cousin's name? Hello, Sam.
8: Good morning. Am I talking to Michael, is it?
1: No, you're talking to Trevor, Sam.
8: Oh, Trevor. Oh, yeah. Here you are.
1: Good, Sam. Do you know who Slowpoke Rodriguez's cousin is?
8: Is it a male or a female?
1: I can't say that, Sam. Name. Hello, Sam.
8: Good morning. Am I talking to Michael, is it?
1: No, you're talking to Trevor, Sam.
8: Oh, Trevor. Oh, yeah. Here you are.
1: Good, Sam. Do you know who Slowpoke Rodriguez's cousin is?
8: Is it a male or a female?
1: I can't say that, Sam.
8: No. I'll say Brendan.
1: Not Brendan. It's a good name, though, but it's not Brendan. Hello, Troy. How are you?
9: Not too bad, thanks, Trevor. Good morning.
1: Troy, who is Slowpoke Rodriguez's cousin?
9: Look, I really like the album Cold Fact, so I'm going to say 6'2 or 6'2.
1: Thank you. No. I don't exactly know what that means. Hello, Gail.
10: Good morning.
1: Gail, who is Slowpoke Rodriguez's cousin?
10: Speedy Gonzales.
1: Ah, yeah, good, Gail. That's what we're looking for. See, who would have thought that you'd be able to win something by knowing that Slowpoke Rodriguez

0: is Speedy Gonzalez's cousin.
1: By watching cartoons.
0: You gotta love cartoons, Gail.
1: The old ones too.
0: Do you think that Tweety Bird was evil?
1: Oh, he was cheeky.
0: Cheeky.
1: He was good for the old cartoons. He was fantastic.
0: He was an evil, evil bird. What he was.
1: Hey, somebody's got to win.
0: Well, that's true. Gail, I'm going to pop you on hold. Have a chat with Maddie. You've done a terrific job for us this morning. If you want to join us, 1-300-800-222, text 0437 774 774. Mary says, hello, Trev. Rap singers put their music out there, but that doesn't mean we have to like or appreciate it. Of course it doesn't. Doesn't mean you have to, but you don't have to say that. You don't have to denigrate them or say that their music is really bad or something. People put their music out there. You don't have to like it. That's okay. None of us like all bits of music. Now, we're going to talk next with Gisela Kaplan. And today we're talking about birds and their communication. Who are they communicating with? And do they ever try to communicate with us? And what does all of that noise actually mean? So we'll talk to Gisela about that. If you've got any questions you'd like to ask Gisela, 1-300-800-222. Or you can text them through on 0437 774 774. Meg's in Kalgoorlie. You worked out the theme first. Send a text through with a song on it and we'll play it for you. I'll tell you what the theme was in just a sec.

Tracy Chapman in Fast Car. The theme, by the way, was worked out by Megs in Kalgoorlie, and she said speed. That's what it was. So we had slow speeds and fast speeds. So we had Fast Car, we had Taylor Swift, we had the race between the tortoise and the hare, we had Quick Lamb, we had Speedy Gonzales and Slowpoke Rodriguez, and walking. That would have what it was. So you've chosen Bet Out of Hell. I'm not going to play the 10-minute version, but we'll play the shorter version just a little bit later on, Meg. So stay with us. If you want to talk to Gisella Kaplan, 1300 800 222, as we take a look at how birds communicate and the noises that they make.

hitchhiked her way across USA. Plucked her eyebrows on the way, shaved her legs, and then he was a she. She says, hey babe, take a walk on the wild side. Said, hey honey, take a walk on the wild side.

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In the back room, she was everybody's darling. But she never lost her head, even when she was given head. She says, hey, babe, take a walk on the wild side. Said, hey, babe, take a walk on the wild side. And the colored girls go, doo doo doo doo doo doo doo doo doo doo doo doo doo doo doo doo doo doo doo doo doo doo doo doo doo doo doo doo doo doo doo doo doo doo doo doo doo doo doo doo doo doo doo doo doo doo doo doo doo doo doo doo doo doo doo doo doo doo doo doo doo doo doo doo doo doo doo doo doo doo doo doo doo doo doo doo doo doo doo doo doo doo doo doo doo doo doo doo doo doo doo doo doo doo doo doo doo doo doo doo doo doo doo doo doo doo doo doo doo doo doo doo doo doo doo doo doo doo doo doo doo doo doo doo doo doo doo doo doo doo doo doo doo doo doo doo doo doo doo doo doo doo doo doo doo doo doo doo doo doo doo doo doo doo doo doo doo doo doo doo doo doo doo doo doo doo doo doo doo doo doo doo doo doo doo doo doo doo doo doo doo doo doo doo doo doo doo doo doo doo doo doo doo 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

never once gave it away. 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New York City is the place where they said, hey babe, take a walk on the wild side.

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I said, hey babe, take a walk on the wild side. I said, hey honey, take a walk on the wild side. And the colored girls say,

0: You know that bit of saxophone in Lou Reed and Walk on the Wild Side, which is really, what, 70s song? Because the 80s, the saxophone went a bit bonkers, but it was so good in that particular tune. Anyway, just a personal opinion. If you want to join us as we talk with Gisella Kaplan about bird noises, what are they saying when you hear those noises? Are they saying something? What are they saying? And do they ever try and communicate with us? So what are your thoughts on bird noises and the sounds that they make? Is it just a racket when you hear all of those sulfur-crested galahs? Oh, would you just shut up? Are they making a whole stack of noise, or does it mean something? We'll talk to Gisella about that in just a second.
1: Good on you, Melbourne. In just 2 weeks, you donated 42 boxes of food and more than $36,000 to our Meals for Melbourne food drive. That's 72,000 meals for Food Bank. Thank you.
0: Gisella Kaplan is a professor, an emeritus professor, actually, in animal behaviour at the University of New England and joins us to talk about birds. Hello, Gisella.
2: Hello, Trevor. How are you?
0: I haven't spoken to you for ages.
2: No, it seems like that.
0: I'm very pleased to be doing so, and especially on a subject like this. So when birds are making all of that noise, I would presume there's a purpose. And are we aware generally of that purpose?
2: No. That's just one of the problems. The noisiest bird in the world and the noisiest and nastiest. I've been at a camping ground where people rang up counsellor and absolutely demanded that the birds be shot because they make too much noise. And but at any rate, the we had some postgraduate students, took them to the rainforest and had lovely cabins for them and everything. And next morning they were dreary-eyed and said, "What happened? You don't look terribly well-rested." So we couldn't sleep. And so why couldn't you sleep? So all these frogs. Now, you know, we call them frogs. And they go, "Well, that's all they do." I mean, not terribly loud, sort of decibels, about 45 decibels, I think, lower than a human voice. And I said, "But you listen to his earphone to pop music all day, and I've taken it, it's a fairly loud thing. But I know those songs," she said.
0: That's the thing. I'll just have a listen to this. Now, they're sulfur-crested cockatoos. I mean, they're pretty noisy.
2: Well, there you are, but that kind of thing has an evolutionary reason. And I was in a situation where I thought a freight train was coming. There were about 100 sulfur-crested cockatoos, and it did sound like a freight train. But don't forget, our Australian cockatoos, and they are really ours in terms of Australia from Gondwanan times, they evolved, or their ancestors evolved around the late Cretaceous, which is about 94 million years ago, and they were still pretty nasty dinosaurs about, weren't they?
0: Hmm.
2: So when they flew, the only thing that distracted

0: predators from picking up birds was to make as much noise as possible, and obviously they didn't like it.
1: So that sulfur-crested cockatoos, one of the things that I wanted to ask you, and especially with things like magpies, when we hear things like this. Which for me is one of my favourite sounds. Are they talking or...

0: But you notice in between there were a few harsh tones in there.
1: Yep.
0: And those harsh tones said, and by the way, this is my territory.
1: So they can communicate more than one thing within a different call.
0: Yes, they do within that one call. And at the end of this kind of presentation, they also have usually a few individual notes which indicate and identify that individual bird to their identity.
1: Can different, yeah, do different
0: birds keep all of the magpies apart, whether it was, you know, the male or the female or neighbouring friend, by endnotes.
1: Gisella, do birds different? So can galahs talk to magpies?
0: Oh, yes, they can, and they do all the time. That Indo-Specific kind of talking is extremely important. And magpies, of course, are the police of the bush, if you like, and they warn everybody else, as do noisy miners. A big role to keep everybody safe. So they do listen to each other, and they also know who is dangerous and who is not dangerous. So they will not talk to or communicate other than to say, this is my territory, if there's competition or if there's a predator. But they will communicate about danger with each other, definitely, or they know and pick up the noises. So you have that in the African bush amongst mammals as well. The alarm calls go out from the monkeys, and it's the hoofed animals, the ungulates, that start running when they hear that.
1: Now, before the news, and then we'll go straight to calls after the news, do magpies or other birds try and communicate with us?
0: Yes, they do. And this is particular, obviously, noisy miner. We have about 9 noisy miners on our property, and they're one family, and they're very cooperative, and they're usually completely quiet. And when there is a lace monitor or a snake or anything on the property, they start alarm calling. They all come together, all 9 of them, and they point in the direction where the danger is. And I thought, oh, gosh, there are noises. There must be something out there. So I went out there, put my hand on the railing of the balcony of the veranda, and looked around, and I thought, I can't see anything, certainly not on the lace monitor. And I was about to go and say, well, you know, I don't understand why they're making that noise. And then was about to go in. And I chanced to look down on next to my hand. And there was a big diamond python's head, literally an inch away from my hand. And I put my hand on that railing, just missing the head of a huge python. And the moment I realized it, I said, don't panic. I withdrew my hand very slowly, stepped back very slowly. The snake didn't move. And the most amazing thing was the moment I'd stepped back from the snake, the noisy miner stopped.
1: Gisella, we will talk more about this after the news. We'll take all of your calls as well. This is Overnights.
2: ABC News with David Rowlands. A summit between the UK and the EU, which was due to take place in Brussels next month, will be postponed after the resignation of British Prime Minister Keir Starmer. Patricia Tiano has more.
3: Sir Keir was due to meet senior EU leaders Ursula von der Leyen and Antonio Costa for talks on food, energy and a youth mobility scheme. Building on a so-called reset in UK-EU relations the outgoing Prime Minister signed last year. President Costa says that while they are reassessing the summit, he hopes that Sir Keir's successor can continue his path in resetting relations between the UK and the EU. Newly sworn in member from Makerfield, Andy Burnham, has been widely tipped to succeed the outgoing PM, but nominations to enter the leadership contest remain open until mid-July. Sir Keir will remain as a caretaker PM until a new leader is chosen by the party.
2: And some Brits are hopeful that Andy Burnham will succeed UK Prime Minister Sir Keir Starmer following his resignation. Mr Burnham is the only lawmaker to declare he'll enter the leadership contest so far, with nominations due by the middle of next month. London resident Hannah Mowat says the former Manchester mayor brings a relatability that's been lost in recent years.

0: he's a lad from the north, you know, and I think that's what we've lost in this country, is this feeling that we're all one country, and that there is this massive divide and such a polarized world. The ability to bring north and south, east and west together in this country and across the world, I think, is so important. I think he's someone who can speak to me, so I'm really excited.
1: Australia and Canada have signed a $2.5 billion deal for the sale of some of Australia's most powerful long-range radar technology. Canada has bought Australia's JAWN over-the-horizon radar system with the intention of using it to monitor the Arctic. It's the first time the technology has been sold in the four decades it has been in use and is Australia's largest ever defence export. Defence Minister Richard Marles says the government will like to find more buyers but is conscious of the sensitivity of the technology.
2: This is an exquisite technology with really impressive IP and something that we would only do with the closest of friends. That said, under our government, we have looked to be more ambitious in terms of finding opportunities to engage in defence industry exports.
1: Several Persian language outlets are reporting that Iranian hardliners have intensified attacks on President Masoud Pezeshkian over the US-Iran agreement. The warning comes as hardline factions accuse him of betraying Iran's leverage in negotiations with Washington. Iran Newswire and Independent Farsi report that the threat was made by a religious ideologist linked to the hardline social mobilization camp, who said that Mr. Pezeshkian could face death if the terms demanded by the supreme leader are not fulfilled. The reported backlash points to deepening divisions inside the regime as Tehran weighs a fragile external deal while trying to contain pressure from its own hardliners. The WA Agriculture and Food Minister says samples from nine dead birds in southern WA have been sent for testing for the H5 strain of bird flu. It follows confirmation of a second case of the virus in a northern giant petrel found near Esperance. Jackie Jarvis says that final testing will decide any next steps.
3: Preliminary testing takes around 24 hours, and that's done in Perth. And then, as I said, we have the confirmatory testing done.

0: The shift to the right in Latin American politics appears to have continued, with the right-wing candidate in Colombia's presidential election claiming a narrow victory. Preliminary results show Alvarado de la Esparria defeated his left-wing rival Ivan Cepeda by a margin of less than 1%. With the support of US President Donald Trump, voters appear to have endorsed Mr. de la Esparria's promise to crack down on crime. Addressing supporters in the coastal city of Barranquilla, he says the result marks a new era for the country.
1: Voy a gobernar.
2: I will govern for all Colombians, for those who voted for me and for those who chose another candidate. There will be no winners or losers. There will be no reprisals, no persecution, because in a democracy there are no irreconcilable enemies.
0: And the former leader of Northern Ireland's largest unionist party, Geoffrey Donaldson, has been convicted of decades-old rape and sex abuse charges involving two girls.
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4: A partly cloudy day with patchy morning fog, a slight chance of a shower in the late afternoon and evening. Light winds expected, a low of 7 and a maximum of 16 for Tuesday. Wednesday, a possible shower or two, 9 to 16. And Thursday, partly cloudy, a low of 8 and a top of 15.

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6: Good morning. It is 6 minutes past three, 6 minutes past one in WA, 24 minutes to three in South Australia and in the Northern Territory. We're talking about birds and the way they communicate with each other and with us. We're joined by Gisela Kaplan, professor and emeritus professor, in fact, in animal behaviour at the University of New England. Gisela, we'll take some calls and then we come back and take a look at some of the other noises or sounds or communications, we should say, from other birds. Let's have a chat with Murray firstly, though. Hello, Murray.
7: Oh, good afternoon. Good morning, Trevor. How are you?
6: Well, we can call it whatever we like at this time of day, Murray.
7: I'm from West Australia, mate.
6: What did you want to ask Gisela?
7: Well, the raven or the crow, as we call it in Western Australia, they are one of the most intelligent birds. And I've heard them communicate from, maybe a kilometre away or so. They're always different calls, different sounds. But the most scariest sound I've ever heard is a stone bush curlew in the middle of the night. It sounds like a screaming woman, like somebody's getting attacked.
6: Curlew's a huge noise, Gisela.
8: Yes. They do. They sound ghostly. They used to call it the ghost bird because it's a kind of wailing or screaming. And they're the most peculiar birds. I've been around them in Queensland, and during the day they pretend they don't exist, and they're totally quiet. And I was going to a shopping centre from Darwin, and they had planted little trees with a little bit of mulch around it, and there were the stone curlews sitting or standing in the middle of it, totally still, and said, "Well, I'm cryptic. I won't be seen. I'm totally invisible." And of course, they weren't invisible at all, and one could get up to them literally per foot. And they wouldn't move. So the freezing as part of a protective program, and their eyes wide open. And of course, the wide eyes are better for better vision at night, but they have them wide open also during the day, which is remarkable. And they're strictly territorial. And they carry this, they have a voice that's unfortunately tonal. If it were a bit more cranky, it wouldn't carry this far, but it has to carry so they find their partner in the dark.
6: Gisela, just as far as intelligence of birds, because we've spoken about this a bit, but just very quickly, with crows and ravens and magpies,

0: magpies and cockatoos, are they amongst the smartest?
1: Yes, they are indeed amongst the smartest, and that is something we wouldn't have believed 25 years ago. Birds were all considered stupid simply because their brains looked small. And of course, relative to the body size, they are small, but they pack a punch when it comes to the brain. They pack in so many neurons, double or three times as many per square millimeter than in primates and even in chimpanzees. So the bigger the brain, the more the straw comes into effect.
0: Yes. Barry joins us. Hello, Barry.
2: Good evening, Trevor. Good evening, Professor Birdperson.
0: What did you want to know, Barry?
2: Look, when I was living in Coober Pedy, I was feeding the dog at the front, and, you know, the ravens would come and eat the dog biscuits. And I sat there and looked at them, and I observed them closely with my binoculars. And there was the lesser raven, there was the greater raven, and they've both got different calls. And after a few months, well, several months, they sort of came, and when I didn't put enough dog biscuits in the bowl, the big one from the great raven would come in and signal me, and I would go out and I would feed them. Now, but my main point I want to make is they call themselves the Adelaide Crows, but there are no crows south of Port Augusta.
0: Barry, can I just ask you, did you want to talk about Opal?
2: Oh, well.
0: Can we just get to that point? Because I need to get to some other people.
2: Well, okay. I'd go out there, I'd feed the crows, yes, and they would bring me pieces of opal, of course.
0: Do you reckon as a reward or to get you more, so that you give them more stuff?
2: To get more stuff. It was a deal. It was a deal, you know. He would come and he would look me. Okay, there was one great raven and he would come and he would look me in the eye from, you know, 30, 40 feet away, and he would go, ah, ah, and they'd make totally different noises.
0: Barry, I'm going to move on because I've got, as I said, a lot of people to talk to. But is it likely that they will bring something for you as a reward or perhaps to ask for more things, Gisella?
1: Yes, ravens have been reported to bring gifts to say thank you for something they have received. Or in one case that was reported of the so-called great ravens, they're all ravens in Australia, but some of them are called crows. So we don't want to get into the naming of things, but there was an instance where the raven family was saved from some danger by some human. And the next day they came back and left some sort of gift on the back door. Hmm. And so, yes, that reciprocity is absolutely possible, certainly in ravens. And, yes, they are very bright. They're amongst the six brightest birds in the world. And that means being slightly brighter than chimpanzees.
0: Hey, Gisella, do they also like shiny things or bright things, so they're likely to give you bright or shiny things?
1: Yes, it depends. I mean, in some cases it was a toy, but shiny things are certainly possible. If you get your boa birds, they wouldn't give you anything back. They'll take anything.
0: Don's with us. Hello, Don.
3: Hello, Trevor. Hello, Giselle. I just wanted to talk about my favourite. It's got to be the magpie for sure. They're beautiful warble, and we lived in Bendigo for a while and had carajongs sit on our fence and warble too. But I absolutely loved it. But the funny thing was, if you tried whistling, they would fly away. They didn't like you trying to copy them. They wanted you to talk to them in your own voice.
0: Don, I love that question because I was wondering about communicating with magpies because quite often we feel they'll be sitting on the fence when you go out on the balcony or something and you can see them looking at you the way they turn and they'll make those warbly noises. And it's almost, it feels like they're looking for a response, but we don't know how to respond.
1: Yes, Trevor, if you get a sequence from a magpie that's a short, very tuneful warbling sequence, doesn't last for more than a few seconds sometimes, and very tuneful, that is a foot call. It's very similar between them, and they said, here's food, or would you like to consider giving us some food? And if you reply with a whistle, I have to say you're probably a very discordant, uncoordinated singer. And it's appalling for the bird to hear somebody as good as a magpie listen to the woeful attempts by human. So a flock of wires that look, you can do that kind of.
0: Gisela, so what should we do then if we get warbled at?
1: Well, if they get warbled at and give a food call, there is a hint that would you like to give us something?
0: Yeah.
1: So there's an invitation. And they also do that when they find food in the wild. One of them will warble and say, look, all come here. And that's quite common amongst many birds that they inform each other of a food source. And they're much nicer to each other in the food source department communication-wise than, let's say, primates. When primates have found food, they usually keep very quiet, eat a lot for themselves, and then say, oh, by the way, there's food here, when their stomach is full. So,
0: because when they do that warbling or when they're standing there and just sitting there looking at you, and they're quite close, and it's a lovely thing to be able to do. You know how they look from side to side, right? And like they're going from one eye to the other. Are they looking at you for a reason, or what's going on with that?
1: Yeah, well, they want to make sure they've got the right person. They do recognize faces, but they're very suspicious of everything, so they double-check everything.
0: Okay.
1: I'm still the same. You're not drunk. You're not going to do me any harm. And then once you're back in the good books, then they will. That can happen, especially if you wear different clothes, although very often they are not fooled by that. I had one morning, I came in a different car into a driveway. You know that noisy miners and magpies could cooperate with each other to drive predators out.
0: Mm.
1: Anyway, I was driving into the driveway in a different car. Immediately, the magpies were there and the noisy miners. There is an invasion of a stranger. I had to get out of the car and said, it's only me. And they all looked at each other and then disappeared. That was okay. I had a clear pass, but it was a different car, so they didn't just remember my face and me, but also which car I drove, which was absolutely remarkable.
0: Donald has said, record their warble on your phone and then play it back. What would happen if you did that?
1: Well, that would create a bit of confusion because they go by their vocal signals to mark their territory.
0: Ah.
1: So if you play back sounds, they will have to investigate, and you make them very worried because they defend their entire territory entirely by a particular caroling sound, and it's often the male and the female together. And that particular sound is very different and very loud. It's even up to 90 decibels when they do that. Very brief calls, very high. And they lean back to do that. They need all their strength, and you find their chest is out and their head is up to carry further. There were some experiments done in the 50s and 60s and to show that this particular caroling sound, which is also fairly brief, is enough to secure the territory for the magpie, even if the male is gone for a while.
0: John's with us. Hello, John. Thank you for your patience.
4: Hi, Roger. I used to play music and play the drum. I had the lounge room all set up, play music, play the drums and sing along to an LP record. And when the record, when the song stopped, you'd hear all, I assume it was magpies. We lived near a golf course and all the magpies are singing like they must have been. It must have been, you know, like 50 of them. It was quite loud. And then I'd play the record again and they'd start up again. You just, if you turn the record off, you could hear them. They were singing along to it.
0: Gisella?
1: Yes, I do. And you would have had a bachelor flock if there were 50 of them. That means after they leave home or after they, the parents have said, now out with you, you know, back into the world, and you'd learn the rest of the lessons by yourself. They do try to get together with others and have alliances. And they can be 50 strong and in some parts of Hinterland even 100 strong. And in these alliances, they do listen, though they don't have a territory yet. So they're not coming because you're threatening them in their territory, but they come and said, well, isn't that a nice break? Obviously, there's nobody here who wants to eat us. And yes, they might even learn some of the tunes themselves.
0: So does that mean...
1: Very good mimics.
0: Gisella, does that mean that the only time you'll see a large flock of magpies is for that reason and generally they just stay in family groups?
1: Yes, no, they are in bachelor flocks.
0: Yep.
1: So they have no partners yet. They have to find that and they have to survive. And the task is for one or two of them to find a territory where they can stay and live and raise their own young. So they travel quite a lot. And, of course, magpies are territorial normally, but the juveniles have been counted, particularly in winter, right up to the centre of Australia. So that kind of internal migration is generally not well known. And very often, if they can, they end up settling fairly close to their parents, sort of within 10 kilometres of it. But if not, they will have to find a territory further afield. And some of them never do find it. It's a bit of a housing crisis amongst magpies at the moment.
0: Is it? And is that caused a lot by the fact that we have urban sprawl and so there is less territory for them to be able to have?
1: Yes, there is. And, of course, they need a certain amount because they're territorial. They need to be assured that they have enough for food, drink, and enough food to find enough food to raise their young. And they actually reproduce in accordance with that availability too. So if they think it's a very bad year going ahead or if conditions aren't right, the female will decide to have only one offspring. She can decide how many eggs she lays.
0: We're joined by Gisella Kaplan, Emeritus Professor in Animal Behaviour at the University of New England. We're taking a look at birds and their behaviour, but also the way they communicate as well. If you'd like to join us, 1-300-800-222. Hello, Joan.
5: Good morning. I call myself Green with Joan. I'm here in Adelaide, and I just had to ring in because I love birds so much. So this segment is such good medicine for me. And I just have the most wonderful relationship with a family of magpies here. And I live on the top of a hill, and from my back door, I have a 180-degree view. Now, about 15 years ago, I saved the life of one of these magpies from these cats just on Sunset. That was quite amazing in itself how it all happened. But anyway, the thing is that they communicate with me all the time, and I wave to them, and they call from the gum tree where they live, you know, or sleep at night. And, I'm over here. And then they nest in the tree behind, I've got neighbours behind, and they nest in the street tree, and they've told me that their favourite television program is the Joan program because they just love to watch me, and they follow me to two bus stops, and it's just quite amazing.
0: The relationship, Joan, thank you for calling. The relationship that many of us have, especially with magpies and also with cockatoos, because we haven't spoken a lot about them, is quite a wonderful one for people, but sometimes is it advisable, Gisella, as well? Can we be in some way detrimental in our relationships with the birds?
1: Oh, I suppose we could and we can, but if we leave them alone and allow them to approach us, I can't see anything wrong with that. Mm. But certainly with feeding can be a bit of a problem. If you feed the wrong things, you can harm them. And as I said before, you know, the female calculates how many kids she can raise that season, and she can become overconfident and have 4 to feed or 3 to feed, and suddenly the food isn't there if you're on holidays. And that can be a problem. So that could be harmful. But otherwise, no, I can't see that it's any problem. And of course, for the particularly for magpies, they can form friendships with people that can last a lifetime, because they stay in the one territory. And if you stay in your house, well, there you are. You have that particular bird family as a friend all the time to yourself. And they will even come to the back porch and introduce their young, and they have a special call for that as well. And then I've seen it, particularly the dad seems to be overproud. I mean, he didn't have to lay the eggs, so he can be more sort of like an extra gift, and introduces them, brings them to the back porch, and then has a little song. And I went out and saw, well, there are two beautiful youngsters that need to be praised. And if you ever want to feed the youngsters, don't then give the food to the youngsters. Give the food to the dad, because he's the one in authority. You don't want to undermine his authority or his status within the family. So he then decides whether he's going to give them to them. And indeed, he will, in 90% of cases, then encourage his young to eat it and say, this food is safe.
0: We've spoken before about the fact that magpies can hold a grudge, and they'll remember who you are, and they'll have a go at you because they remember who you are. And Peter has said that as well. I've often heard that experts believe magpies can hold a grudge and recognise at least 3 people. Is it more than that, Gisella? And also, if you've done something that they haven't particularly liked, can you regain their favour?
1: Yes, you can. But you know, you're on a good behaviour bond. They will look suspiciously at what you do, and the slightest sign that you're falling back into old habits, and the friendship is off. But otherwise, yes, you can regain their confidence. I mean, everybody can make mistakes, and they can make mistakes, but they will be more cautious. And otherwise, they will live peacefully with you forevermore.
0: Because Bruce has, and I've always wondered this, Bruce has asked the question, the lyrebird can imitate a range of sounds, including a chainsaw, they can do dogs really well and all sorts of things. But he asked the question, it's a really good question, why do they bother doing that?
1: Oh, well, they have a very good, they're very manipulative. The lyrebirds only want to impress a female so they can mate with her. And because they try to mate as many females in the season as they can, they have to make a good impression, right?
0: Yep.
1: So there you are.
0: So they're just doing that to show off?
1: It is totally a show off to get a female to be with them. And in one paper I compared the song of the, or the mimicry of the lyrebird with that of magpies, and the magpies are more accurate, but the lyrebirds have more bravado.
0: I'm going to play.
1: They cheat their way through some of the tonal elements, but it sounds more dramatic. So very impressive. And the female of the lyrebirds can also sing, of course, but doesn't mimic as much. So, but is capable to distinguish whether who is the better singer or better mimic.
0: We're taking a look at birds, of course, with Gisella Kaplan. You can join us. We'll also be talking about gardening soon, but we'll have a bit more of a chat with Gisella, and then we'll take a look at gardening in about 10 minutes. I'm going to play these, Gisella. This is firstly a tawny frogmouth. And then a kookaburra. Now, Now, Gisella, with both of those, it seems quite repetitious, and those sounds sound the same. But are there subtleties that we don't understand within the calls that they have?
1: Oh, yes. Well, the last one, the laughter, that was definitely a kind of glorious victory sound. This is our territory and we inhabited and we have taken the competition out and we're very happy. So that was a very good positive call. That hoot that you just played back was from a female. The female hoot is a bit higher than that of a male. So when they actually duet, they sound in unison like a duet in an aria. And for tawny frogmouth, it's largely to find a mate or be in contact with a mate because they have very large territories. And for the kookaburras, it's a confirmation of holding their territory, which is always under a threat from other groups.
0: See, the JC in Tweed, I won't use his exact language, however, he said magpies are not something. They only swoop when they're nesting. They don't hold a grudge and they don't know.
1: Even if they hold a grudge, they're never swooping during the year. Swooping is a job. It's a job description, and the job description is set by the female. You protect us while I'm brooding here and I can't get away. So it's only for the time she sits on the nest that he has to guard her. And he isn't always very good at it, so he goes at anything and everything. But the idea of swooping at people is only when he doesn't know them or has never seen them before, or it gets too close to the nest, or they have been nasty before. So let's say people who walk their dogs every day under the same tree and the male has decided this one is certainly not dangerous, will be recognised the next day and there won't be any swooping. I've never been swooped in 25 years of research with magpies, not once. And I've stood close to foreign nests of magpies. So there's but I usually raise my head and said, it's okay, I won't do anything to you. So they can see my face fully. I speak to them, they listen carefully and let me go.
0: So they don't swoop everybody?
1: No, they don't swoop anybody, and certainly not in places where they know the people well. They're never, ever a problem. Swooping is a warning thing. He has to do his job and keep things, people, other birds away from the nest. If they're no danger, he doesn't bother.
0: Just with that subtlety, you know how I played the tawny frogmouth a little while ago? And for many of us, we hear tawny frogmouth at night and love it, and it's a lovely sound, but it always sounds the same to us. I'm just wondering whether or not there is a subtlety there, that there are perhaps different things within that that we don't notice or hear that other tawny frogmouths will?
1: Yes, there is a whimpering when they're in pain or unhappy, and that whimper call is often expressed by juveniles when they're asked to leave, and that sounds almost like a baby crying. But even within those hoots, there are indications to others of their state of health, how well they can hoot. You have no idea about the beautiful song of a tawny frogmouth until you're a tawny frogmouth.
0: That's true. They probably listen to us and think, God, it just sounds the same.
1: Yes, they would. It would sound the same.
0: Ken is with us. Hello, Ken.
6: Oh, how are you going, Trev?
0: Good, Ken. What did you want to say?
6: Yes, I built a house back in the 80s, right? And I had the rafters coming out from the house proper onto the veranda. And between the rafters, I'd put in cladding to seal it off. What happened one morning, on the fence, came about 20, 30 sparrows.
0: Yeah.
6: One of them came over and tried to get in between the rafters. And after about three or four attempts where it just flew straight in, bang, got up again and did it, when it couldn't get in, it went back to all the sparrows on the fence line. They all flew off together.
0: Oh, so we can't get in here. Let's try somewhere else.
6: Exactly.
0: Gisella?
1: Yes, absolutely. So they do communicate very effectively with each other about any danger, or, you know, sparrows are very often in groups, and of course they're introduced in small songbirds. So they're doing better, by the way, in Australia than they do in Europe. They're declining in Europe, and here they are thriving.
0: And Tara will be our last caller this morning. I'll go back to a couple of texts in just a second. Hello, Tara.
7: Good morning to you both. I was just wondering, if we've got a bird sitting on the fence and they come and you can see that they're trying to communicate with us. And you said just talk to them in a normal voice. But my question is, how close should we get to them, or, you know, what's the distance? We should get close to them or stay away from them?
0: Yeah, that's a good point, Gisella, because I wonder when we have the magpies sitting on the fence, they come pretty close to us and we can move forward. But I wonder, and it may be the same thing you're asking, Tara, is when do we come to within a space by which they would feel threatened?
1: Well, I don't think there is a particular distance that one has to have in mind. They tend to come. It's always better to let the birds come to you. And I've found, before you know it, they're all around you. So the magpie will actually come with you in the garden and be next to you when it feels it's safe to do so. And this is the beginning of a friendship, because they like to do things with you. And but if you approach them, particularly if you hold out the hand, that could be seen as a risk.
0: Yeah, because I just noticed that magpies are probably more wary than rosellas, and perhaps cockatoos as well. So it would depend on which bird as well.
1: Yes, it would depend on the species. And I mean, we get a brush turkey every day. Would love to come into the back of the house. And I actually, literally, it's a juvenile, have to pick it up. And this is quite a massive bird. I pick it up and I said, no, you're not coming into the house. Put it back outside. So you could easily have an invasion. So I wouldn't encourage things too much. But they will come to you. And even kookaburras now come to the back porch and said, have you got anything for us? They are very ungracious. They will sit there and look pretty. But they'll take us. They never give anything back. And I hand-raised a kookaburra. And at a certain time, adult kookaburras, I haven't been breeding that season, get interested in having a young one as long as it can fly. So I released it to them. It flew with them. And weeks later, I thought, perhaps I've made a mistake and a poor thing is starving. And I saw it the next day, put the ladder up and had some food with it. And the bird looked politely at me and at the food and turned around and away and followed its new parents. So I thought I'd done a good job in rehabilitating the bird, but it was very disappointing. So no gratitude there. Don't expect any gratitude. But certainly galahs and magpies and ravens will show some gratitude even at that time. It's amazing.
0: It is, and it's always amazing talking with you on the program, and so many people sending texts and appreciating everything you have to say, Gisella. Thank you very much for joining us.
1: Oh, that's a great pleasure, Trevor. Lovely to talk to you.
0: And you too. Gisella Kaplan, Emeritus Professor in Animal Behaviour at the University of New England. Quite a few people asking if Gisella's written books. She's written some amazing books. Australian Magpie, Biology and Behaviour of an Unusual Songbird. Bird Minds, Cognition and Behaviour of Australian Native Birds. And Birds, Their Habits and Skills. So she has many books and fascinating books. So if you just type in Gisella Kaplan, G-I-S-E-L-A, Kaplan, K-A-P-L-A-N, into a search engine, you'll find her books. This is Overnights on ABC Radio. Next, we're investigating the garden. So if you've got any questions about the garden, 1300 800 222.

0: Oh, that's BJ Thomas and Hooked on a Feeling. 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Text us on 0437-774-774. As we head off to the garden, if you've got any questions you'd like to ask Judy Horton, give us a ring.
1: Hi, this is Charlie Pickering. Is the best way to wrap up your week being part of the live TGIF audience at ABC Southbank? 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
0: Judy Horton, horticulturist, joins us to take a look at the garden. If you've got any questions to ask about the goings-on of your garden, especially around winter and what winter is like for your garden, 1-300-800-222 or text us on 0437-774-774. Hey, Judy, we've just been talking about birds. Are they helpful in the garden?
2: Well, they're lovely in the garden, yes. Actually, I wanted to talk about my favourite because most of the birds that Gisela talked about today were the bigger ones, you know. And when we're lucky with our garden, because we've got a lot of bush and we have a lot of little birds. And you know what my favourite is? Today I was cleaning up. We'd been chopping up some firewood and it was a bit of a mess and I was cleaning up some of the bark and the stuff there. And guess what turned up? A yellow robin. Every time you do anything in the garden, the yellow robins are there because they're just hoping that you're going to turn up something that's edible and nice and, you know, and they can get stuck into it after you've moved away. So I don't know. I think it's more like, am I helpful to the birds rather than are the birds helpful in the garden? Because, yes, doing any work in the garden certainly seems to make them happy, which is lovely. So, but, I mean, of course birds are good in the garden because, I mean, for number one, they a lot of the pests that bother plants, and so that's one of the reasons why it's great to encourage them in the garden. So I have, you know, like a lot of people, I've got that love-hate relationship with the brush turkeys. So, yes, love seeing them around, but please don't make a mound in my garden. It's a little bit distracting, but they are unbelievable. Just admire. And I think I told you just a few weeks ago how excited I was that we had a powerful owl. I was bragging about that one. So, yeah, it was. So that was just a real treat to have something as special as that, because one of those birds that's pretty much under threat because of all the clearing of habitat, etc. But very important in the garden and a beautiful thing in the garden to have. So, yes, much a fan of birds in the garden.
0: If you'd like to join us, 1-300-800-222. If you've got something happening in your garden or perhaps could be an indoor plant that you'd like some advice about, give us a ring on 1-300-800-222. Is winter a good time, though, for plants in the garden? Because a lot of them go into hibernation. Do some of them sort of go, you're beauty, it's winter?
2: Well, look, that's one of the great things about being a gardener in Australia is that our gardens never

0: die down completely. You know, if you go to other parts of the world where it's colder, then God, just go into total abeyance, you know, sit under a blanket of snow and nothing happens. Whereas here, there's always something happening. We've just gone through, like, what is it, the night before last was the night before this was the winter solstice. So that's, you know, light in the garden really can make a big difference. And there's actually a number of plants that flower in response to the shorter days. That's the light signal gives a trigger to them and it's time to flower. I mean, poinsettias are a really good example because they naturally flower when the days get shorter. And the poinsettias that are sold at Christmas time have to be grown in glass houses that can be darkened for a longer periods of time so that the growers can time them so that they come into flower. But it's all artificial, you know, it's fooling the plants because in nature they flower when it gets the days get shorter, i.e. in winter time. So zygote cactus is another one too, the Christmas cactus, popular hanging basket plant because it's like a succulent cactus thing that hangs down from the baskets and then the flowers come out. And a question that sometimes I get from people is, well, my zygote cactus never flowers. And it turns out that it's because it's right near a window or right near some sort of outside light source that's giving it so much light that the poor thing never gets enough darkness to trigger the flowering instinct. And, you know, another thing that I don't know whether anyone's ever noticed this, but look out when you're driving around, is that certain trees in the wintertime, the ones, the deciduous trees that lose their leaves, if they're growing next to a street light, then you'll find that the side that's near the street light actually doesn't lose its leaves as much. So you've got this sort of half and half tree. So I'm really throwing out a challenge there to anyone who's driving around in the next few weeks. You know, daytime you see it. You'll notice that this tree, and you'll think, well, why is that side bare and that side? And you realise it's a street light. So light has a really big effect on a lot of plants. And, but we're so lucky with, the things that can flower in winter. It's a really busy time. Lots of natives. Do you know, I think that lots of natives have evolved to flower in winter. Well, because winter for them is a slightly gentler time than summer, you know. A lot of them go into abeyance in the summertime, you know, because it's getting through the hot, dry period is tough, so they sort of shrink back. But so they make the most of it by getting out flowering at this time of the year. There's plenty of birds around. There's plenty of insect activity, lots of pollination. Banksias is a great time for banksias. So, they're just beautiful. And I've seen just in the last couple of weeks, the first of the wattles are starting for the season. So every year I think somebody rings up and says, wattles are early this year. And you think, no, June, pretty much every year, right. I think, is when they start. So, and that's the whole parade of wattles that keeps going right through the rest of the year.
1: So we've got calls to take. If you want to join us, 1-300-800-222. Vanessa has. Hello, Vanessa.
2: Hello, Trevor. Hello, Jenny. Jenny, my
0: hello, Vanessa.
2: You, sweetheart. Darling, I heard from another a contributor on the ABC how to prune and care for a pomegranate tree that was a bit under the weather. And I wanted to know, and it was one third of the branches cut right back to let the sunlight in so more fruit could be formed. Yep. And then one third of the remaining branches trimmed back. Now, I can't remember if that was you. I don't think so. I think that was on a Perth station. But however, my question to you is, sweetheart, I'm lucky I also live on a property with a fig tree. Now, this fig tree had more flowering and budding last year than what I can even remember. Because of the seasons, I live in the Hunter region, and we had a very hot winter followed by very cold and wet days. How do I best care for the fig tree? Understanding, of course, that I don't have much physical strength, and it's hard, a lot harder to prune that than the pomegranate, but should I put a bit of muscle power into it?
0: Yeah, it would be a good idea because they do tend to fruit on new growth. So towards the end of winter, if you can, you know, another month or so would be a good time if you can cut it back a bit. A bit like the pomegranate, you know, I mean, pomegranates are so crowded. That's one of the reasons it's important to prune pomegranates, because otherwise they get so cluttered and full of branches and the sun can't get in. And that's just what you were talking about, is the sun being able to get in. So that's why it's important to thin that out and open it up. And yes, that cutting back by the third is quite a good idea, because that way every 3 years you sort of almost have a renewed plant. So because nothing gets older than 3 years old. But fig tree, yes, I would definitely be trying to just open up, prune back a bit, encourage some new shoots. Did you say you're in the Hunter?
2: Yes, sweetheart.
0: Yes, Vanessa, you're in the Hunter, yes. So the other thing that's always a good thing to do with both of these types of plants, because they're both Mediterranean plants, is to give them a dressing with some lime or some dolomite. You can do that in the wintertime and then fertilise, you know, maybe towards the end of August when they're coming into their new growth season. But because they come from those places with limey soils, then that's why they like to have that little bit of sweetening added. So a few handfuls of lime or dolomite, both do the same job, around the base of the plants would be a good thing to do. But if you can do a bit of cutting back on your fig, it would be helpful, Vanessa. So, but yeah, they do like lots of sun and they don't like those wet summers. So it wouldn't have probably helped much last year, but hopefully it might be a little bit drier this year and you'll get a better crop.
1: Good luck with that, Vanessa. I'll come back to pruning in just a second because I've got another one here about pruning as well. We're joined by Jenny as well. Hello, Jenny.
3: Good morning.
1: What would you like to find out about?
3: I'm overrun by green ants. They're all over the house. They're all through my pots, all through my garden. Every time I pull a weed, I get bitten by them. How do I get rid of them?
0: Oh, my goodness me. So that's a real. You must be somewhere in the tropics, are you?
3: I live in Townsville, yes.
0: Yes, yes. So it's a real tropical problem, that one. So getting rid of green ants, something that you almost have to live with. So, but you know, look, I always think that if you can try find the entry points where they're coming in. I mean, obviously keep away from them if you can in the garden. But sometimes I think just spraying or applying something that's a little bit of a deterrent is a good idea. So anything that's kind of a bit smelly might be worth trying. A few drops of something like citronella is a good idea. So put that in a spray and spray bottle and spray that on the trunks of the plants that they're on, and that just deters them. Anywhere they're coming into the house, one of my favourite things to use with deterring possums, and probably what should work with green ants as well, is to put something like some camphor rub. So the vapor rub type thing, just get some of that and smear that onto the surface where they're getting in. And again, that will just, they'll come along, they think, don't like the taste or smell of that, and that will deter them as well. So I think they're probably some of the best things that you can do. But unfortunately, it is sort of one of the downsides of living in the tropics, is you've got to learn to live with green ants as well. So, good luck with it, Jenny.
1: Good luck, Jenny. They hurt too.
0: Oh yeah, yeah. They can be. They're not something you want to really disturb too much.
1: No.
0: But a few deterrents might just help. And if anyone's got any other great ideas for controlling green ants, then we'd be happy to hear from them.
1: So true. A text, because there's another text here. Is now the time to give my unruly bougainvillea a thorough pruning?
0: Yeah. Look, at some. You can wait till, depending on how cold it is where you are. But if you have a cold winter, you're probably better to wait until the end of winter. But if you're, again, you're in the tropics or in the subtropics, then you could do it now. Actually, can I do a bit of an ad then?
1: Mm-hmm.
0: That the July Gardening Australia magazine, I actually have a whole article in there about pruning. So should be out fairly soon, and that's one to look out for, because it's, the Guide to Pruning, it's called, by Judy Horton. So that gives you a whole lot of hints about pruning, because winter is an important pruning time. That's right. So it's a great opportunity to cut back a whole lot of different things. Don't cut back anything that's going to flower in spring, though, because, you know, you're heading up towards the spring, And if you cut back things that are going to always flower in spring, then you're going to not get any flowers. And that can also mean you don't get any fruit for some things too. So wait until after flowering before you prune. But for lots of other things, it's a good time to prune. So go and get your Gardening Australia magazine. The July issue should be out, and you have all your questions answered.
1: Text here from, I'm in Tassie. Are there any tips on my first attempt at germinating tomato seeds? Apparently the time to do it is now down here, says Andrew.
0: Well, if you can get somewhere a bit warm that you can germinate them. I mean, what Andrew would be talking about, I think, is germinating tomato seeds either indoors or in a heated glass house. I think it's probably still a bit early, but depending on where he is in Tassie and how cold it is too, I'd be more inclined to wait until about August. Then even then you're going to have to do it indoors or somewhere warm, because tomato seeds need quite high temperatures for germination. So you wouldn't have any hope of getting them to germinate outside anywhere. So, but lots of people do start their tomato seeds indoors in the winter. Late winter is what I'd suggest. And then they grow them on indoors and then move them out somewhere still a bit protected, and certainly keep them well away from any frost. And then you've got lovely tomato seedlings ready to grow out, go out when the soil's warm. But a lot will depend on his coming temperatures and how late his frosts would be.
1: Text is saying, I have a white crepe myrtle and all the branches are covered in a dark sooty mould. It's lost its leaves. And so do I cut it back and hope for the best, or does it need to be sprayed?
0: Look, you probably would need to find out what's causing the sooty mould. There might be another tree nearby that's got some insects on it, I mean, a gum tree or something like that, that's dropping down some sap that the sooty mould is growing on. Or possibly it's something that's attacked the crepe myrtle. But, yeah, what I would do would be definitely you can prune back your crepe myrtles. You can certainly prune crepe myrtles in winter, because they don't flower in spring. They flower in summer. So they develop their flowering wood during the coming spring. So, yeah, if you want to prune back your crepe myrtles, prune them back now. And if you want to get rid of that of the sooty mould that's on the stems, then I would be getting something like some lime sulphur and spraying that over, and that usually is a good clean-up spray for things. People often use lime sulphur on their roses after they prune their roses, because it sort of cleans up the pests and diseases that might be lurking there through the winter. And so you can do that with your crepe myrtles as well. Spray or paint if you can't. You can apply it with a paintbrush if it's difficult for you to spray, but very good clean-up, and that should get rid of the sooty mould. But it'd be interesting to find out where that sooty mould is, what the cause is, because it's usually caused by an insect, a sap-sucking insect that's either on the plant itself, or often it's on another plant that's up high and it's dropping.

0: garage in Victoria. I have a pincushion Hakia, which is 4.5 years old and 2.5 meters tall, but it's yet to flower. Is that normal? It's in a good spot and it's getting good sun most of the day and looks very healthy.
1: Well, Harry, yeah, look, if it's getting good sun and it's growing healthily, then I think it's just a matter of patience. So beautiful plant, really, really lovely pincushion Hakia. So I think you're just going to have to be patient. But towards the end of winter, you could give it a native plant food. So get something that says it's specifically for native plants and spread that about around your pincushion Hakia and hope that that gets it to do it the right thing that you're waiting so anxiously for this year, because it's very daunting and depressing, I think, when you're waiting for something to flower and a new season comes along and it doesn't flower again. So let's hope that this is there, because then when it does flower, the joy when you've been waiting for something for a while, it's just, and something as beautiful as that is worth waiting for.
0: We're about 2 minutes away from the news. Leppa, hello.
2: Hi, love. This is Zorka's sister. How are you going, Trevor?
0: Good, but we need to get to our question.
2: I will. I'll ask. I've got a nectarine tree self-sown and it's huge, and a lemon tree that I need to prune. I don't know what direction to cut. Which direction do you have the secateurs?
1: Yeah, with a nectarine, make sure that you've got you cut above shoots that are going out. So shorten back the shoots and cut above a bud that's going to head outwards and again, thin out the centre of it. The lemon tree, I'd wait a little bit longer until it's a bit warmer and then do it towards the end of winter. And again, you know, that we were talking before about the one-third rule. So cut it back by about one-third. Take out some of the older sections entirely. But most importantly, it's let plenty of sun get into the centre of it. So take out anything that's crisscrossing or growing in the middle that's stopping the sun from getting through, because that will help your lemon tree to produce lots of lovely lemons and be a good-looking plant for you.
0: Judy, thank you for joining us. Look forward to talking to you again soon.
1: Thanks, Trevor. Bye.
0: Judy Horton, one of our overnight horticulturalists. And Leppa, thank you for giving us a call. Say hi to Zorka for me as well. You are listening to Overnights. We're heading off to the next ABC News after the news. We'll open up the lines and you can talk about some of the things that you choose to talk about. Overnights News Time.
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5: ABC News with David Rollins. World leaders have expressed their gratitude to outgoing UK Prime Minister Sir Keir Starmer following his resignation. Patricia Tiano has more.
6: Several leaders have thanked Sir Keir for his commitment to improving UK relations with their country, including France's President Emmanuel Macron, Ireland's Taoiseach Micheál Martin, and Canada's Prime Minister Mark Carney, who says the world is safer and that allies are more united due to Mr. Starmer's efforts. Ukrainian President Volodymyr Zelensky also thanks Sir Keir for his support and always striving to do what will truly help. So Starmer will remain as a caretaker PM until a new leader is chosen. It's been speculated that newly sworn-in member for Makerfield, Andy Burnham, will succeed him. But nominations to enter the leadership contest remain open until mid-July.
5: Meanwhile, some tourists in Britain are concerned about how the resignation of UK Prime Minister Keir Starmer will be received abroad. Prior to the announcement, US President Donald Trump linked his exit to two of his recurring grievances, immigration and renewable energy. American tourist Hayley Biddle is concerned that Trump will use it to his political advantage.
7: I do worry that President Trump, who I believe tweeted something earlier, sort of taking a victory lap at the Prime Minister resigning, I think he'll use this to buffer his perspective with the Republican Party and really use it to sort of bolster what he wants to do internationally.
5: Qatar's energy minister says over 60 people are receiving medical treatment after a blast at a key natural gas export terminal. The explosion, which has killed at least 13 people, occurred at a factory in Ras Laffan, north of the capital Doha, which is the site of Qatar's core LNG processing operations. At least 66 people were injured However, Minister Said

0: Sherita Al-Kabi says none of them are in a critical condition.
1: Unfortunately, I find myself having to do something I have always hoped will never happen, and that is to announce the tragic loss of 13 lives of our people who hold Indian and Pakistani nationalities. 66 people have been reported injured, none of whom are in life-threatening condition.
0: Several Persian language outlets are reporting intensifying hardline attacks on Iranian President Masoud Pezeshkian over the Iran-US agreement. Kaveh Akbari has the story.
2: Iran News Wire and independent Persian have reported on a video showing religious eulogist Mohammad Ali Bakhshi appearing to threaten Mr. Pezeshkian's life. The outlets say Mr. Bakhshi, who is linked to Iran's hardline mobilization camp, made the comments during a religious ceremony while warning the president over conditions set by the supreme leader.
3: Prime Minister, if the conditions set out by our supreme leader are not met, it will be us, you, and a blade at your throat. We will destroy you.
2: Iran News Wire reports Mr. Bakhshi later claimed he had not intended the comments as a direct threat, while the president's office has called for legal action, exposing deepening fractures inside Iran's conservative camp.
0: Ebola has now infected more than 1,000 people in the Democratic Republic of Congo amid an outbreak that spread to a third displacement camp and killed an 18-month-old girl. The DRC's government has confirmed there have been at least 254 deaths. African health experts warn the speed of its spread is deadly and could see it surpass the epidemic that killed more than 11,000 people across West Africa from 2014 to 2016. Queensland MP Bob Katter says he will soon introduce a bill to Parliament to increase the number and types of sharks that can be harvested by Australian fisheries. States and territories hold primary responsibility for managing sharks in estuaries and coastal waters. On a visit to the New South Wales Hunter region yesterday, Katter said a federal approach is needed to control shark numbers across the country.
4: Really, all you've got to do is return them to being able to fish sharks. Now, you know, maybe you can say more than that, but I tell you what, you'll catch a lot of sharks if we're just allowed to go back to fishing, like we have done for 200 years.
0: And journalists have formed a human chain around Czech public radio headquarters in Prague in protest against a government plan to overhaul public broadcasting funding. Under the approved plan, public radio and television would be financed through the state budget from next year instead of from fees paid by individuals, households and businesses. Critics say the change would give the three-party coalition government power to influence broadcasters.
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6: A partly cloudy day with patchy morning fog, a slight chance of a shower in the late afternoon and evening. Light winds expected, a low of 7 and a maximum of 16 for Tuesday. Wednesday, a possible shower or two, 9 to 16. And Thursday, partly cloudy, a low of 8 and a top of 15.
7: Epstein. Will the robots take over? There's so much talk about AI. Every Wednesday on Mornings, we'll look at what's real, what's scary, and will the robots take over?
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10: And the time is 6 minutes past four, 6 minutes past two in WA, 24 minutes to four in South Australia and in Broken Hill. There's been a lot of talk, especially today, about house prices and the clearance rates as far as auctions are concerned and whether or not house prices should fall or whether or not they should go up, or at least the timing that they go up. So have they been going up too much? So this is the question that was put to many people: should house prices rise or fall? And Shadow Treasurer Tim Wilson was asked the question about whether or not they should go up or down, and the reply...
11: Truthfully, it's really a silly question. I mean, everybody wants house prices to be lower until they've bought their first home, then they want them to go up. What I want is a sustainable pathway forward for the Australian economy that grows the pie, and of course, part of that is that some of it is going to involve house prices going up because the economy is growing.
10: Can I ask you this question? Do you think that the buildings that we live in should be considered to be homes or should be considered to be houses? If they're a home, it's somewhere that you live in for a long period of time and that you have as your property, your home? Or is it a house? Is it something that you buy and sell and that you take a look at because of its monetary value? So how do you look at those buildings? Do you look at them as a home or do you look at them as a house, as an investment, or somewhere that you're going to spend the rest of your life and to bring up a family? So how do you look at those buildings? 1-300-800-222. Or is it a little bit of both? So do you look at it as an investment or do you look at it as a home, a place that you're going to live in for a long time? So what are your thoughts on that? 1-300-800-222 or text us on 0437 774774. And it's the same as taking a look in some ways as whether or not you want house prices to go up or you want them to go down. Do you want people to be able to get into the market and buy their first home to live in for the rest of their lives? Or is it an investment that you buy and sell to make money? How do you look at those properties? Or are they a little bit of both? 1-300-800-222 or text us on 0437 774774. Is it a house or is it a home? Another bit of research that was interesting that came out today as well takes a look at the relationship that we have with America and also with China. And the Lowy Institute polls show that Australians have a record low trust in the United States. When asked the question, do you think America or China would act responsibly or does act responsibly in the world? We've found, well, this research has found that the likelihood of China being more responsible has gone up and USA has gone down. When I say China's gone up, it's gone up from a very, very low bar. So we take a look at in 2022, it was 12% of respondents said that they trusted China. As far as the USA was concerned, 65%. That 65% has dropped down to 31%. And as far as China is concerned, as in trusting, it's gone from 12% up to 28%. So that gap has become a lot smaller. So what are your thoughts on that? 1-300-800-222. Does it surprise you that people have a greater trust in China than in the US? Although, as I said, it's not as if China is that trusted by Australia, just more than it was before. So what are your thoughts on that? 1-300-800-222. A couple of things, but if there's something that you would like to talk about, 1-300-800-222. Text us on 0437 774774. As we take a look at people in profile later in the program, we take a look at Joe Bjelke-Petersen and the life of Joe Bjelke-Petersen. If you want to join that conversation, you are more than welcome as well. But for now, though, is it a home or is it a house? Is it a thing that you invest in or is it a thing that you live in and that you're going to spend your family time with? What is it? And neither is good or bad, but it does mean

0: going to become an issue? Possibly. Do you disagree totally? Give me a ring. Rhonda is with us. Hello, Rhonda. Hello. Oh, I've got to push the button. It's a handy thing about trying our phone lines. Hello, Rhonda.
1: Hi, how you going?
0: What do you think, Rhonda?
1: I think that they're a home to live in, and I just know people that have investment properties and are living with other people in housing estates and stuff like that, like cheap housing. I'm from WA.
0: Mm.
1: And all these people are taking advantage of the cheap housing and then renting their own houses out.
0: So, I mean, is that a good thing or a bad thing? So that you, if you're going to have a home, then live in it.
1: Yeah, live in it, because they're all these rentals and cheap accommodations for elderly and disabled and all of these sorts of things. These people are sleeping in their cars and things like that, and it's making their mental health worse. They can't get jobs. How can you get up and have a shower and go for a job if you're living in your car?
0: Rhonda, thank you. So it should be a home. 1-300-800-222. Another text from Annie saying it should be a home. That's not to say that it's wrong of people to take hold of and take the advantage of investment properties, because many people do, and many people use investment properties as a way of being able to have superannuation for later in their lives to make their lives more secure. So if you take a look at that, do we need to work out different ways to have investment properties so that people can do that in comparison to having a home? So if we're seeing what's going on now as

And does that mean that it is making or giving people a greater opportunity to own their own home if property values go down? However, if you own a home and you need to take a look at that as far as your not only the investment in the property, but you also need to take a look at that as well as your own livelihood. Talk about it. 1-300-800-222. Text on 0437-774-774. Because that can happen to young people now who have just gotten into the property market and they now find that their property values are going to go down. Is that an issue for them as well? So what are your thoughts on that? 1-300-800-222. As far as China is concerned and the relationship that we think or that we see between the USA and Australia and China, there is, although I said from a low bar, there is a belief that we trust China that little bit more than the USA. What are your thoughts on that? Give us a ring on 1-300-800-222. Trevor, rehomes, long term, you need to look at the larger picture in life. Eventually, you'll downsize and need to be able to know that once family has gone into their lives, you can sell easily, as well as that, easily for a smaller home for a little profit. Technically, homes don't go up in value. They depreciate as they age, like a car. It is the property value and the value of the area or street. I live in a shed on 50 acres of native bushland that beats the heck out of city living. That's a really good point, that it's the not necessarily the house, that it's the property value as well. So it's a simple question. 1-300-800-222. Is it a home or is it a house? Is it something to be looked at to be able to build a family and to be able to live in for the rest of your life, or is it an investment? Either way, give us a ring, 1-300-800-222. As I said, Joe Bjelke-Petersen and his life coming up next in Profile. Meg's worked out the theme a little bit earlier and has chosen Bet Out of Hell. We're not playing the 10-minute version, the album version, because that goes for, as I said, a long time. This is Meat Loaf.

Meatloaf and Bat Outta Hell. That's the radio edit because the album version goes for close to 10 minutes. Poor Meatloaf. Copped at something shocking because of not a particularly good performance at the AFL Grand Final. But we forget in his heyday. Very, very good. Very good actor too, should say. G'day, Trev. How do people who have many investment properties contribute to productivity? A little question. As far as is it a house or is it a home? Some of the people are foreigners and some are politicians and some are everyday people. Everyday people who have lived here for generations and are new here and all sorts of things. So hard to isolate some people as far as that's concerned because it's many people. Tony in the Gold Coast says negative gearing had reached industrial scale proportions causing inflation. Generally, with all that borrowed offshore money and pumping up the economy, it'll surely help dampen inflation in near future for a couple of years at least. And the next election will sort it out once and for all. Trevor, I want to live in a home all of your life. It needs to be accessible, have wide doorways, ramps, not steps, no shower hobs, lips or ledges or trip hazards, i.e. recessed sliding doors, a lift and a stair. Why aren't all dwellings and all buildings accessible? New South Wales and WA are the only two states not to conform to these new building standards. A couple of other texts. We're just asking if it's a house or a home when you take a look at what that building is. When we bought our house in 1978, it was a home. Over the 80s and 90s, there came the push to get investment properties. That's when it all went crazy, says Lynn. So just some thoughts as far as that is concerned. Next, we take a look at the life of Joe Bjelke-Petersen. So if you want to be part of that, if you remember when Joe Bjelke-Petersen was Premier for such a long period of time in Queensland, want to hear the pros and the cons, the positives about Joe Bjelke-Petersen and what he did for Queensland in that particular point in time. And we can talk about some of the other problems that were associated with his time in politics. So if you want to be part of that conversation, 1-300-800-222 or text us if you so choose on 0437-774-774. Give us a call, join the conversation as we take a look at the life of Joe Bjelke-Petersen. We like to do profiles on people, and that's who we're doing a profile on this morning.

0: That soul kind of feeling, the dynamic hypnotics. You're listening to Overnights on ABC Radio. You can join us as we take a look at the life of Joe Bjelke-Petersen. If you want to talk about the positives of what Joe Bjelke-Petersen was able to do when he was in, when he was Premier in Queensland, as far as development and all sorts of things are concerned, 1-300-800-222 or text us on 0437-774-774. Just a text here from Sue. It says Albanese and Chalmers are repeating the Whitlam and Keating inability to have a balanced economy. We're having the recession that we had to have. That was Keating when he was with Bob Hawke. So that's when he was in Treasurer with Hawke. Whitlam had different treasurers, I'm pretty sure. I think he had a few. Crean, Cairns and Bill Hayden were treasurers in that period of time. If you want to talk this morning about Joe Bjelke-Petersen, his time in politics, as we take a look at him in profile, 1-300-800-222, text 0437-774-774.
1: Do you know the next Australian of the Year? 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Or building a brighter future? Conducting research? 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
0: Matthew Condon joins us this morning, journalist and the author who co-wrote the documentary Joe, Last King of Queensland, which is streaming on Stan at the moment. Also, his books include Three Crooked Kings, a trilogy about crime and corruption in Queensland. Hi, Matthew.
2: G'day, Trevor. How are you, mate?
0: Oh, look, I'm well, Matthew. Can we go back and just talk a little bit about how Joe got into politics to begin with?
2: Oh boy, it's very, very early for a deep dive into Queensland political history, Trevor. But you know, he was famously the Bjelke-Petersen family settled in the Kingaroy region of Queensland. They had came out from New Zealand, settled in Queensland. Joe, such an incredibly interesting character. Left school when he was very young, worked on the farm, the family farm, and lived an almost monastic life on that farm, Bethany in Kingaroy, right into his late 30s, where he would live in one of the cow bales on the farm, dedicated 7 days a week to his work, and the Bible, of course, and his God. So it was a very simplistic existence, if you like. His philosophies that were later extrapolated in his politics, I don't think there's any question, came from the simple tenets of farm life, if you like, and a Christian upbringing, or Lutheran upbringing. So his philosophies were on the surface quite simple. Live an honest and Christian life, work hard, and the good things in life will ultimately come to you. But then he sort of by accident entered, I don't know whether he was convinced to do this or whether he had indeed a deeper desire through all those lonely nights in the cow bale, that he should stand for local council. That translated into a seat in state politics, and he sat on the backbenches there, unpromoted, for a very, very long time, until he took charge in the government in the 60s in the housing portfolio. Until, of course, there was a sort of dramatic, almost catastrophic collapse of a premier died in office. Joe was the replacement. He became premier in the late 1960s, and the rest is, as they say, history for almost 20 years.
0: When you take a look at that 20-year history, what were the main things or the main focus that he had during that time, especially in the beginning?
2: Look, from the beginning, I mean, he was very, very lucky to, in fact, hold on to the premiership in those early years. There was a lot of objections inside and out of the of his own party in terms of his suitability for tenure. But something happened in the early 1970s that not only changed Joe and changed his premiership, but in fact would, in with hindsight, change the history of Queensland. And that was the tour of the Springbok rugby team around Australia. There, of course, were apartheid protests at that time very strongly. And the Springboks were due to play in Brisbane. And a decision was made to declare in Brisbane a state of emergency. There were hundreds of protesters against the Springboks. And Joe had this sort of genius, maybe perhaps accidental, flash that he should employ the Queensland police in substantial numbers to counter the radical ruffians who were protesting this sporting tour. Hundreds and hundreds of police with helmets and batons. There are famous photos, of course, beating back these protesters. And Joe learned a very, very critical lesson in his premiership here, and that was that he understood that he had what was essentially a private army at his own disposal, and that it was very, very powerful. And not only that, the Queensland people actually, the show of strength was very popular with the Queensland electorate. So that in essence changed his premiership.
0: That's that popularity that he received from that, as far as that was concerned. Was there also a pushback on that at the same time?
2: Well, it was the start of a almost two decade pushback, yeah, so to speak. You know, in those early years when this clicked for Joe, something else happened, I think, and this may be my own observation historically, but I think there's something in it, and you may indeed understand this, Trevor, coming from Western Australia, a smaller but vast state. In Queensland, I find with Joe, what Joe understood through the Springboks and decisions onward in terms of his attitude to trade unions and other things through the two decades, Queenslanders seem to want or indeed approve of a big daddy or a father figure. Later it would of course become mother figures with female premiers, but in the Joe period in the early years, another thing he understood was that Queenslanders liked, and I mean this in the best possible way, being told what to do, to have a strong leader in the big chair at the top of the table. And he clued into that as well, which extended not only great his popularity, but his tenure as premier.
0: Charlie Court would have been the same thing in Western Australia.
2: Exactly. So you have a vast state. You have an enormous amount of natural resources, and you need to have someone with that sort of simplistic view that will cut through bureaucracy in order to extract the values, be they physical, moral, whatever, of the people of your state.
0: Is it cutting through that red tape or through those bureaucracies? That was also in later years one of the things that caused problems for him.
2: Oh my God, yes. So you know, for all the good things that, you know, people, I can still hear my own parents saying, well, you know, Joe was the one that got things done. You know, that was a catchphrase of his premiership. And on one hand, you can say that that's true. You can say that his obsession with the coal industry, for example, you know, brought great wealth to Queensland and created enormous numbers of jobs. And that's very true. But there was a cost to that, and that was on so many levels a restriction of. This is fascinating to me. You look at Donald Trump at the moment. Now, there was Trump before Trump in many ways with Joe Bjelke-Petersen. I mean, people are shocked to hear that, in fact, it was Joe Bjelke-Petersen in the 70s who first coined the phrase fake news. And so many other parallel things. If Joe was alive and Premier today, he would have knighted Donald Trump not once but twice, I reckon. There's that philosophy of, don't bother me with your book learning and your education. You're tying up practical attitudes and practical solutions to problems, if that makes sense.
0: The idea of also dealing with the media directly. I think that he coined the phrase feeding the chooks. He would have daily press conferences to be able to get his message out there and treat journalists in that way as well.
2: Well, he did. And you know, what's starkly similar too, I've noted, with the sort of Trumpian leadership style and Joe, was this use of litigation. You know, if anyone said anything, I remember as a young journalist in the mid 80s, there were court cases flying everywhere, or the threat of court cases if anyone criticised a decision of the government or something that Joe said, there were senior police officers, unheard of, suing members of the media for defamation and winning, mind you. The win rate was enormous. So you have a very fraught situation whereby you've got not just members of the government, but indeed members of your police force threatening to silence people, and all of these is an eerie parallel to the Trump era.
0: When you take a look at, because he had tax incentives and brought people to Queensland, there was the abolition of death duties and small business concessions as well. Did that draw people to Queensland, and did that help Queensland as far as a place to invest?
2: Oh, I think there was absolutely no doubt about that. And, people were flocking to Queensland, but I'm not sure they understood, on the road to paradise, I'm not sure they understood what they were getting when they arrived. Mm. And that was an entirely compromised community or set of communities, the entire state, in fact, in terms of police corruption. Now, I've written many, many hundreds of thousands of words on this topic, and one of the most common questions I've received after publishing these books over the last 15 years is two versions of the same question. Hmm. Please don't tell me Joe was corrupt, and was Joe corrupt? Now, you initially have to go to your own personal definition of corruption. Now, if corruption is the following, that the Premier of Queensland was told not once, twice, but three times in person and in private over a period of 10 years, that in fact his entire police force was compromised, that his commissioner was totally corrupt, that cancer of corruption had infected virtually every arm of government, every line of society and community. And I'm talking right down to the poor boxes in churches, mind you, that were emptied by corrupt police. That's the level it went to. If corruption is knowing about that and not doing anything, then Joe was 100% corrupt.
0: But if you take it on the other direction?
2: There is no if.
0: Yep.
2: That's the fact. And there's no way around that. He allowed it to occur. He was fully cognizant of it happening. It stemmed from the strength he understood he could achieve via the utilization of the police during the Springbok tour. And it went to levels beyond human imagination, whereby it ultimately collapsed like a house of cards. Now, the problem with the collapse was that it left institutions in our society that we take for granted and accept as being strong and incorruptible. It left them in ashes. And, you know, to be honest, I think Queenslanders are still suffering the reverberations of those 20 years of his premiership.
0: Can we then relate that police corruption and then what was happening in government? So we talked before about what was happening as far as industry was concerned, about coal and about attracting money to Queensland. What's the relationship between that corruption and the other arms of government and what was happening within Queensland?
2: It's an incredibly complicated, multi-headed question. Mm-hmm. At 4:40 in the morning, okay, I don't feel equipped to answer.
0: But was there a relationship there?
2: Absolutely. Because, again, we go back to, and many would applaud this and others would see the danger in this. And it goes back to Joe's, and many would think, well, why can't it be like this today? And I understand that. It goes back to that simplistic view of life and government that, you cut out all the nonsense of the red tape so that someone can just, for God's sake, make a decision. Hmm. And then that decision can be acted on quickly rather than going, spending years in courts and tribunals and meeting after meeting. There are famous stories from former cabinet ministers of Joe in the 70s. One of them told me, the great Mike Ahern, who would go on to become Premier for a very short period after Joe Bjelke-Petersen was turfed out by his own party in late 1987 in the midst of the Fitzgerald inquiry. And Mike Ahern, who was as honest as the day is long and an incredibly fine human being, he recounted this hilarious story of, up in his electorate, which was around sort of Caloundra, north of Brisbane. One day, Joe was there and he met with a group of developers who thought it would be a fantastic idea. And it probably wasn't even a bad idea. It happened later, but so it was a good idea in theory. And Joe met with these guys in this big vacant plot of land, and they shook hands. And Joe came up to Mike later and said, "What was that all about?" And Joe said, "Well, they want to build an airport here." And I said, "Oh, that's a great idea. Let's do it." And we shook hands, and that was that. Now, Joe did that 1,000 times, and what Mike then said happened was everybody then had to scurry and backtrack and work out, firstly, if it was feasible or practical or if the land was suitable or if entire suburbs had to be removed to make this deal happen. So you had a million practicalities that Joe would overlook because in that moment, it was a brilliant idea. Let's think big. Shake my hand. The deal is done. And they had to scurry backwards to see if it actually would work.
0: We're joined this morning by Matthew Condon, journalist and author, who co-wrote the documentary Joe, the Last King of Queensland, which is streaming on Stan at the moment. And his books include the Three Crooked Kings trilogy about crime and corruption in Queensland. If you want to join us, you are more than welcome. Julian, thank you for your patience.
3: Good morning. Have you read his book? Don't you worry about that.
0: No, but I will.
3: Now, that's a good book. Now, I lived in Queensland in the 1970s. I went to school in Hervey Bay. Now, I also remember as a film employee when I came back to Melbourne that there were so many films. There was a controversy about the banning of a film called Pretty Baby by the Joe Bjelke-Petersen government. I think it was Russ Hinds with Brooke Shields was banned. And we had many films that were given a national censorship of M that were banned in Queensland or given an R rating. Do you remember? I think it was Russ Hinds, wasn't it?
0: Yes. Matthew?
2: I don't know about the specific film, but yes, you're right in terms of something getting an M or a PG south of the border would be strictly R or X. north of Tweed Heads. But I'm sorry to be laughing about that, but you're absolutely right. And why I'm laughing is that if it was Russ Hinds, the irony is so grotesque. I mean, this was a man who was, you know, famously found in various states of undress in various houses of disrepute in Fortitude Valley in Brisbane and so on. I mean, the moral hypocrisy is so enormous. It's a good point you make in terms of the films, the bans on magazines and books, and you know, again, we're going back to an era in history that's terrifying to even recall, when that was commonplace.
0: Matthew, there's a lot made of the gerrymandering. Can you just explain the success of gerrymandering and how he was actually able to put it into place?
2: Well, it's again, you by chance raise another point that's unfolding as we speak in the United States leading up to the midterm elections, in terms of shifting the pieces on the chessboard in order to electorally lead to your ultimate advantage, which is what Joe did, you know, in terms of these monstrous electorates that ran the length and breadth of Western Queensland and closer to the coast too, in terms of ensuring that the representation was, well, to put it mildly, imbalanced in the favour of the National Party. So, I mean, I talked about Russ Hinds before. The gerrymandering wasn't only a successful method of ensuring total success in an election. Russ Hinds was firstly a councillor and then a member for what was once known as the South Coast, or you could safely say what is now the Gold Coast, and leading up to the southern suburbs of Brisbane. And I spoke to a young woman who was employed at one of the dairy. There were several dairy farms there that became very successful dairy production facilities. And in the 70s, this young woman said she got her pay slip. Back in the days when you were paid with cash in those small envelopes, and it was leading up to a state election, and in there was a slip of paper that essentially said, this is who you are voting for on election day. And the implication was simple. If you don't vote for this person, you don't have a job. That level of political aggression, and you could call it corruption with a lowercase c, I guess, went right down to that level, which is almost beyond belief, but it happened.
0: Matthew, what was the rest of his party thinking about what was happening at that time?
2: Look, that's a good question. I think, again, it was, you know, he was so... he was so popular beyond, very similar to today, beyond Brisbane City, if you like, or the sophisticates in the urban regions. but his great popularity, you know, you can drive 2 hours north of Brisbane and you're in Joe country, or an hour and a half west and you're in Joe country. And that's when you see, even to this day, you will see billboards about Jesus and the Bible and come to God and go to church. And so, you know, he had enormous popularity at his peak, and that was not questioned. Micah Hearn, I mentioned earlier, he questioned many of Joe's decisions, and he was not, again, shoved to the back of the room and not promoted. You know, this was a man that would become premier. And of course, it was a very similar dynamic, if you like, with the police force and Terry Lewis, whom I sat down with for 3 years and interviewed for this series of books. And there's this incredible, almost bizarre symmetry between of Joh Bjelke-Petersen's rise to power and Commissioner Terry Lewis's ascension to power. Terry took the job in November 1976 and held it for exactly 11 years. He married his wife Hazel within months of Joh Bjelke-Petersen marrying Flo. They had sympathy politically with each other. Lewis, when asked by Joh, to jump, would say, "How high would you like me to jump?" Now, and Lewis planned to retire when Joh Bjelke-Petersen retired. So this sort of peculiar entwining of these two kites that sort of ultimately plummeted to earth together as well. But the police force too, there was no room at all for dissent. And if there was dissent, you were either pushed to the back of the room or you were ejected completely. So it did become, in a way, and I use this word cautiously, dictatorial.
0: When you take a look at the opposition at that time, because Joh was premier for a very long time, which meant that the party was in power for a long time, was it a very ineffectual opposition?
2: Oh, look, I guess in some instances you could say yes, but then there were some incredible figures that really deserved the crown, if you like. There was Tom Burns, who was just an astonishing figure, true Labour Party figure back in the sense of true, as in a genuine representative of working class people back in the day when that meant.

0: something. aggressive in his attacks on Bjelke Petersen's corruption, on his style of premiership. You know, do not forget that, you know, and there are still to this day people, maybe of a certain age, who cling to the simplicity of and glory of Joe Bjelke Petersen's premiership, with time having sort of worn away all the atrocities that entailed back in the day. I mean, you tend to forget over time. You know, you remember what you want to remember, and that is that Joe was a strong leader, and you know, there was no crap with Joe, and he got things done, and all these simplistic little tropes that we end up with. They're still to some degree, they're still around. But what accompanied those simplicities was, to be frank, the further we move away from it and the further we can look at it with genuine hindsight, some of it was utterly appalling.
1: When you take a look at the work that was done by Chris Masters and Phil Dickey, how much affected that story have by Four Corners, taking a look at the corruption, have to do with the downfall of the government?
0: Well, I'm glad you mentioned that, because it was not only the moonlight stayed on Four Corners by Chris Masters was an absolute standing on its own, an astonishing piece of television journalism. But Chris Masters will tell you this himself, the thunderclap that delivered was in fact a combination of a number of things, the perfect storm, if you like, happening at that critical moment. It was released in May 1987. And the enormity was instantaneous. It was no accident that show went to air on that date. I think it was May 11, 1987. No accident whatsoever, because one of Masters' sources in the federal police and others understood that Bjelke Petersen would be out of the country on a trade trip, if you like. I think, in fact, he was in Disneyland, which brings to mind a grotesque irony. But, you know, to get maximum impact, everybody understood that, well, if Joe's not around, even briefly for the night that it's being aired, it might have an even greater impact, which is what happened. And the next morning, to his enormous and eternal credit, Deputy Premier and Police Minister Bill Gunn called a Royal Commission or inquiry, if you like, to be headed by Tony Fitzgerald. And that changed the game overnight with hindsight. It was an extraordinary event. And, you know, I think too, and maybe you as a West Australian would understand this too, perhaps better than other states and Queenslanders, the Fitzgerald inquiry went for 2 years. Now that's an enormously long time to have open heart surgery on your society. You know, not just a month, not 2 months, not 6 months, 2 years of every element of your life, or the you know, your landscape being poked and prodded, and eviscerated, and you know, it changes. It changes generational attitudes. Queenslanders are still very, I think, gun-shy about any prospect of that sort of wholesale corruption. You know, there's still, we're not going to go back there, if you like. And I think that's a very good thing, but it can also make them on hyper alert to even the remotest stench of any Bjelke Petersen style you know, monocultural leadership, if you like.
1: How did Joe respond to that Chris Masters story, but also to what happened as far as the government was concerned afterwards?
0: Well, he was, of course, on the surface, outraged, privately terrified that everything was going to go down the

4 to 6 weeks, and that'll be it. Who do we choose? The choice of Tony Fitzgerald, that you know, to my understanding from Lewis and Co, that there was another Tony Fitzgerald who was favourable to the government, and they mixed up the Tony Fitzgeralds. You know, everybody associated with the incoming inquiry was, and this is an age-old practice of the corrupt Queensland Police, going all the way back to Frank Bischoff in the 1950s, and the establishment of the rat pack of corrupt police, of which Terry Lewis was one of them as a young officer. You know, if something was coming that you didn't like, then you went and discredited.

0: That would mean going and probing into people's private lives, trying to dig up dirt, creating dirt files on those individuals. All these shenanigans were going on, you know, behind the scenes in the lead up to Fitzgerald's commission of inquiry. But through fate, providence, whatever you might like to call it, everybody held firm. And once the doors opened to that inquiry, the cards fell so quickly, it's almost difficult to believe.
1: Matthew, we didn't even cover taking a look at Joe for Prime Minister as well. It's been great talking to you about him and a bit of his life this morning. Thank you.
0: My pleasure. Thank you, Trevor.
1: Matthew Condon, journalist and the author who co-wrote the documentary Joe, the Last King of Queensland, which is streaming on Stan. It's news time.
2: Everything Melbourne.
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5: Good morning. This is ABC News with David Rollins. Annie Burnham, the man touted as a likely replacement for UK Prime Minister Keir Starmer, has been sworn in as a Member of Parliament at Westminster following his victory in last week's Makerfield by-election. The former Mayor of Manchester has been the only candidate so far to declare he will enter the leadership contest following Sir Keir's resignation on Monday. Responding to a question from a journalist upon his arrival in London by train, Mr. Burnham said he stands by his previously disclosed ambitions.
6: I made my statement, obviously, praising the Prime Minister's dedication, service, and confirmed that I will put myself forward in the process that will soon be underway.
5: Qatar's energy minister says a blast that tore through Qatar's largest gas facility is not being seen as suspicious. At least 13 people have been killed and 66 injured after an explosion at the Ras Laffan port, an artificial harbour that was targeted by Iranian strikes earlier this year. The blast could cause further chaos in global energy markets, as Qatar remains one of the world's top natural gas producers. Minister Saeed Shirid Al-Kabi says the incident was an industrial accident.
7: There was an explosion and fire at the Barzan local gas supply facility at Ras Laffan Industrial City, which was operated by Qatar Energy LNG. I would like to emphasize that this was an accident and not sabotage or hostile in nature.
5: The Western Australian Agriculture and Food Minister says a housing order may be put in place for commercial poultry farms if an outbreak of the H5 strain of bird flu is declared. Two cases of the virus have been confirmed in wildlife, and samples from another 9 dead birds have been sent for testing. Some poultry farms in the state have implemented their own biosecurity controls. Jackie Jarvis says that if a national committee declares an outbreak, a voluntary housing order may be issued.
8: That will allow free-range producers to bring their animals inside to be housed. If we make that housing order, that allows those farms to retain their free-range accreditation.
5: Staying in WA, where it's been revealed more prisoners in the state are on wait lists for rehabilitation programs than are participating in them. Overcrowding and staff shortages have been placing increasing pressure on Western Australia's prisons. During budget estimates yesterday, Justice Department officials were unable to say how many prisoners are participating in rehabilitation programs, only that it was fewer than the number waiting. Corrective Services Commissioner Brad Royce told Parliament that staff shortages are not the only factors impacting access.
9: We are in the biggest jurisdiction in the world, and programs are only run where we have sufficient numbers. So there'll be times where we have to move prisoners around to meet the program requirements, or we will have accommodation pressures where we need to use the rooms that would ordinarily be used for those programs for another type of programs.
5: A former New South Wales police detective believes it may be time for Australia to try other methods of fighting the war against hard drugs. Authorities say they're still unsure who's behind Australia's largest ever cocaine shipment, in which nearly 3 tonnes of the drug were found stashed under shipping containers at Londonderry in Sydney's west last Friday. Ex-detective Duncan McNabb says that legislation should be considered.
10: I think it's a sensible argument. We've been fighting the battle against drugs for

0: well over 100 years now, and we're still way behind. And the drug dealers are capable, they operate globally. We're fighting a really big battle and we're not winning it. So I think we have to reconsider how we're fighting this war. The old-fashioned policing method just isn't working.
1: Australia remains the world's highest consumer of cocaine per capita. A court's heard that a Wagga Wagga businessman who agreed to employ a Chinese national as part of an alleged fraudulent visa scheme linked to former MP Darryl Maguire never met or worked with the staffer. Melinda Hayter explains.
2: Mr. Maguire's pleaded not guilty to conspiracy to commit an offence over his alleged involvement in the scheme between 2013 and 2015. Creative Business Furniture and Joinery Director Peter Wood told the New South Wales District Court yesterday he received a phone call in 2013 from Mr. Maguire, who he'd known for 30 years, about potentially hiring a Chinese national. The court heard an associate of Mr. Maguire's told him he'd be paid $30,000 for the arrangement. Mr. Wood told the court he never met the person, nor did they ever work at his business.
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4: A partly cloudy day with patchy morning fog, a slight chance of a shower in the late afternoon and evening, light winds expected, a low of 7 and a maximum of 16 for Tuesday, Wednesday a possible shower or two, 9 to 16, and Thursday partly cloudy, a low of 8 and a top of 15.
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10: Good morning, 6 minutes past five, 6 minutes past three in Western Australia, 24 minutes to five in South Australia and in the Northern Territory. Kate Mead, ABC reporter, joining us shortly to take a look at some of the stories that we'll hear more about today. But before we do any of that, Mike Girardi joins us, independent financial consultant in New York, to take a look at what's happening in finance. Hello, Mike.
11: Very good morning to you, Trevor. How are you?
10: Have you become a supporter of national soccer?
11: You know, I am normally not a soccer fan, and, you know, I like American football, you know, I love to play golf, but I could not take my eyes off that riveting game between Australia and America. And obviously the better team won, but I don't know anything about soccer. You know, I'm kidding. I know nothing about it.
10: I just love the fact, it's same here, like, because many of us, we do like and follow soccer a little bit, but as soon as your country starts playing for it and being involved, then you become very interested.
11: Well, that's what happens. I mean, that's what happened. I mean, I'm not normally an NBA basketball fan. I like college basketball. But when the New York Knicks were in the finals, I mean, everybody became a fan. So, you know, even I watched those games.
10: How good was that, though?
11: It was a great, oh my God, the last couple of games were fantastic, really fantastic.
10: Did New York go bonkers?
11: Oh my God, yeah, they went too bonkers. I mean, what I don't understand is why do people get aggressive when their teams win? You know what I mean? Like breaking into things, doing things like that. I mean, that just drives me crazy. I don't get that. We had a little bit of violence. We had a little bit of violence, but most of it was tame. Most of it was good. Most of it was clean fun. But we did get a little bit of violence, and that was a little upsetting.
10: It is a bit weird. Let's have a look at what's happening in finance, please, Mike.
11: Sure. U.S. stocks are mixed to lower today as trading resumed from the three-day weekend. The tech-heavy NASDAQ at one point today was up 1.5%, boosted by massive resurgence in the semiconductor and AI stocks. But, you know, midday came, and they all turned lower. Major tech names like Alphabet, Amazon, Meta, Microsoft, they're all dragging the index lower now on the day. Causing some volatility today is the institutional rebalancing of portfolios as certain names have been added to the S&P 500. And we have the highly anticipated quarterly rebalancing of the NASDAQ 100. So it's really causing a lot of volatility and cross currents in the market today. Oil is down today. That did

0: did some relief for the markets early on today. The Dow Jones Industrial Average is being helped, I think, mainly by Caterpillar Tractor. I think it's up 3.5% today. So the only index that's up is the Dow Jones Industrial Average. Notably, SpaceX is a laggard today. That's falling 10% for its third straight daily decline. We didn't have any real economic news to speak of, and investors will be watching inflation data due out Thursday with the release of May's Personal Consumption Index, or the PCE, which has been the Fed's preferred inflation gauge. So stay tuned for that. After a mixed European close, we have the Dow Jones Industrial Average here at 3 o'clock, up 62 points to 51,626, or just 0.14%. The S&P is down 0.5%, and the tech-heavy NASDAQ is down 1.25%. Crude oil is down $1.84 at the moment to $74.01 a barrel. Gold is down $36.70 to $42.0920 the ounce. Silver's down 80 cents to $65.53, and copper's down 2.2 cents to 6x3634. The Aussie is essentially flat in our market, trading at 7.001. And looking ahead, your market's poised to open a little bit higher, up about 30 points.
1: I will point out that someone sent a text in just also saying that we kicked one of your goals anyway.
0: Oh, this is true. I know, but it is true.
1: Mike, great talking to you. We'll talk again soon.
0: All right, Trevor, have a great week.
1: See you, mate. Mike Girardi, independent consultant in New York. This is Overnights on ABC Radio. Kate Mead coming up shortly to take a look at some of the stories that we'll hear about today. Mike Girardi is right. Soccer violence is real. That's why I'll never support and be a real fan. Oh, yeah, I guess so. But I guess that that's also calmed down a lot in recent times as well. And you don't tend to see it as much in the World Cup, I don't think. Anyway, Kate Mead here, ABC reporter, to take a look at some of the stories we will hear about today. Hello, Kate.
2: Good morning, Trevor. How much do you love having your eggs on toast?
1: Love it.
2: Love it. Yeah, we're the same. We would eat so many eggs at our house. I think when you grow up with them, it just becomes a staple. Well, with eyes on potential what's going on with the bird flu outbreak, it's not an outbreak. I'm sorry for saying that just then, but we're just keeping an eye on what's going on in WA. And again, reminding people that if you see a sick bird, to not touch it, but to report to authorities. Our eyes are turning today to our love of free-range eggs and knowing that more than 45% of eggs sold in Australia are free-range, meaning that they get out there and they live their lives and, you know, are quite happy. But what we need to remember is that back in 24-25, 1.8 million birds were culled when bird flu really took hold of the industry. And so it's something that is just that reminder to all. When our experts are telling us, if you see a sick bird, do not touch it, report it to authorities, it means do it swiftly.
1: Yep.
2: So it's part of that. While the industry is doing everything they can, that's the one thing we can do. That's the one thing. And just be mindful as we may or may not see some changes, you know, to our eggs on the shelves and things like that. Just to be prepared that that, you know, may be a possibility.
1: I didn't even think of that with the free range, because they're talking about how there's going to be a lot of quarantining of chickens and birds during this period of time, and that a lot of that's happening in Western Australia now. But as far as free range is concerned, how they manage to be able to do that quarantining and whether or not they can do it as efficiently as well.
2: Everything is being looked at. Transport, what trucks are being used to move the birds from one farm to another. Maybe no movement is happening, obviously, at the moment. So yeah, all of those things are being looked at as well. But it is great to hear that those states and territories and local councils are really engaged in it. It's a national conversation within the industry.
1: And just how much that preparation is now being put into place. It's been there for the last couple of years.
2: Now, Kids Helpline, you know, it's been part of Australia for many, many years. There's also the Indigenous Children's Helpline. Now, we've got some latest reporting that's come out and, you know, it's looking at the First Nations children. This report is saying that the First Nations children are overrepresented among those seeking support. 9% of all people that make contact with the Children's Helpline are from

0: from a First Nations background. And what this report also looks at, so you'll see it and hear it in your news, is that there's been a 350% increase in children reaching out to the helpline when they are at crisis point. So it's one, I remember back even in primary school and being given the magnet and, you know, booklets and things like that. And I mean, I'm not the marketing expert, but when I saw that figure, a 350% increase in children, so they wait until their world is falling apart before they reach out, that seems like the gap to me. That's the gap where we have to go, hey, kids, you know that little magnet that you've got or that little sticker or that little something, you know, they're here to help you, big and small. It doesn't have to be the big stuff. You know, it can be, you know, having a bit of a hard time, you need someone to talk about it. So we'll be seeing a little bit of that in the news today. So two concerning things to come out of that, the high number of First Nations children needing to use that service and the fact that children are waiting until they are falling apart before they do so.
1: True. And overnight, UK Prime Minister resigned.
0: Yes, he has. Sir Keir Starmer has handed in his resignation. Look, you are going to hear that everywhere you go today. There will not be a TV screen that you turn on. It will be unpacked, his impacts that he's had. What could we learn? What are they going to do moving forward? But I tell you now, you will not hear about Larry. You will not hear. Yeah, you know, you're looking at me strangely. Please ask me, who is Larry?
1: Who's Larry? But then, you know how I was thinking, if I ask who Larry was, then that makes me appear that I don't know what I'm talking
0: Trust
1: about.
0: Trust me, you can come with me on this. Now, Larry is a cat that has outlasted six of the prime ministers. He lives at 10 Downing Street and he has been and is being appointed the chief mouseier since 2011 when David Cameron was prime minister. So, yes, I could have come in to you this morning, Trevor, I know, and I could have talked about his resignation and what it means for the country and its impacts on the relationship with the US. But I think it's important to take a moment. I didn't know they had a cat. I didn't know that it had such an important role to, you know, keep things under wrap at the building. But he actually has some official duties.
1: And they are
0: greeting guests, even if he does not like them, inspecting security defences and testing antique furniture for napping quality. That's the official statement.
1: When you take a look at the number of prime ministers that have been in England over the last little while, you would think that the cat is probably the one solid fixture that there is within 10 Downing Street.
0: Now, he has seen, let me see here, I want to say it's seven prime ministers during his time. You know, if the cat is outlasting the prime minister,
1: it's true.
0: I mean, again, just like I'm not a marketing expert, also not a political expert, I have to wonder.
1: That's so true. Kate Mead with us. We're going to find out next what's happening as far as the Socceroos are concerned. Actually, speaking of Socceroos, because we were talking about the names of our national sporting teams and how Socceroos is a really good one. A really good one. And we're wanting to ask people this morning, what are the other good names that there are for our teams and the nicknames associated with those teams? Because Socceroos is a cracker.
0: Yeah, and marketable. And now,
1: marketable.
0: Well,
1: you're into marketing this morning.
0: Oh, I am. But no. But also, you know, what we love is those country football clubs that have like had a play on their name in some capacity. So, you know, even how we've done it with the Socceroos, Kangaroos, soccer, makes sense, obviously, to us. I mean, not many others have done it, have they?
1: And the Wallaroos.
0: Oh, the Wallaroos.
1: And the Gillaroos.
0: Oh, my gosh.
1: The Gillaroos is another one. And there are the Ollieroos, which are the under-17 men's team. So there are so many out there. So 1-300-800-222. What are some of the names for our national teams that you like?
0: Oh, I don't have a national team, but can I give you a little local one?
1: Of course you can.
0: Sorry.
1: No.
0: There's a town in regional Victoria called Ararat, and they are the Rats.
1: Perfect.
0: The football club. Come on, the Rats.
1: There is just that ring to it, isn't it? Especially if it has a can with it, which is just perfect.
0: We can do the gun. Yeah, like my marketing, you can see the rat on top. Anyway, we won't go there.
1: We will. 1-300-800-222. Text us on 0437-774-774. The joys of the nicknames that are given to Australian sides, the Socceroos being a really good one. 1-300-800-222. Text us on 0437-774-774. Let's find out what's happening as far as the Socceroos are concerned. David Mark, ABC National Sports reporter in Berkeley with us. Hello, David.
2: Hello, how are you?
1: Do you think Socceroos is a really good name?
2: It's a really interesting one, isn't it? Because it sort of came around, the name sort of has been around for quite a while, but then we sort of had that push from the likes of Johnny Warren and Les Murray that we stopped calling the game soccer and we start calling it football. And then there was this feeling that somehow that the Socceroos were a little bit anachronistic, you know. But I think we've sort of come back again and, you know, it's okay to be called the Socceroos and it's okay to call the game soccer. It is, after all, an English word, soccer, even though they insist on calling it football, but the word was invented by the English. So I find that a really interesting one. It's a good one. And I also think, like, you know, thinking creatively, this is going back a while now too, but I actually think the Matildas is a really good name as well for a national team. So, yeah. The Steel Rollers for the wheelchair basketball team's not bad either.
0: Of course. We love the Steel. Well, don't they call themselves the Steelers?
1: Yeah.
0: The Steelers?
2: Yeah.
0: Argentina Messi, can we talk about this goal? The goal scorer that he is.
2: It was just like, just incredible. So just to bring sort of people up to date, Argentina played Austria, very good European team. The game's just finished and it was 2-0 to Argentina. It was 2-0 to Lionel Messi, to be honest. So he, remember, going into this game was equal in on the World Cup goal scorers all-time list with 16. He actually had a penalty early in the game, but unbelievably hit it wide. I mean, it was just so extraordinary, but almost kind of the right result, because you wouldn't want Messi breaking the all-time World Cup, you know, goal scoring record with a penalty. It just didn't seem right. But he made up for it just later in the half, where he got onto a cross. It was a first-time shot and it was brilliantly placed. And that gave him 17 World Cup goals. The match was in Dallas. The place went absolutely nuts. And then just in the last couple of minutes before, in the extra time, about 4 or 5 minutes into extra time, he got on the end of another ball. He controlled it beautifully. He had to use a back heel to control it, made a jinking run through the box, had a shot, it was blocked, had another shot, went nutmegged one of the defenders and went into the goals. And so that gave him 18 World Cup goals, which was just extraordinary. He was mobbed. He even had a shot, you know, with the last shot of the day, literally. It was a free kick from just outside the penalty area, but he missed. But yeah, he was just amazing. And he now stands above everybody and it's fitting. You know, he's in his sixth World Cup and, you know, he's the best.
1: I gotta say, how long has he been playing World Cup for? Because it seems like we've been talking about Messi for years, which we literally have.
2: Well, 20, right? Yeah. So, like, this is his sixth World Cup. So, you know, 20 years between the first and the last. And just interestingly, tomorrow is his 39th birthday. And he also scored these goals today on the 40th anniversary of Maradona's famous Hand of God goal. So, you know, there's a kind of a lot sort of happening here. So it's pretty cool.
0: David, actually, I have a nervous question to ask you. You've said he's basically the GOAT. You know, that's how I'm hearing you talk about him this morning. Would I be terrible in saying, like, where would he stack up against a Beckham? So as me in my 40s that grew up with Beckham, are we not allowed to compare the two in any capacity? We just put them both up there now or
2: is Beckham is trailing so far in his wake, it's not funny.
0: Okay. And I'm sorry.
2: Beckham probably wasn't even that. No. That's absolutely fine. Like, Beckham was sort of, he was a lot of things. I mean, I think, you know, not only was he was a good football player and a brilliant sort of taker of set shots. I mean, he was brilliant from a dead ball position. But arguably, possibly wasn't even the best player in the English team at that time. They had a very strong side. But, you know, obviously he was a star for Manchester United, massively handsome, hugely marketable and all those sorts of things. But I think, you know, that goes without question. But so, like, I think, you know, his reputation in, you know, I understand why everyone knew him, because he was everywhere. But it's really, I mean, obviously it's so hard. How do you compare Pelé, you know, George Best, Maradona. These are the sort of the names I think we're talking about. And, you know, Pelé and Maradona are probably the standouts. And you'd have to say Messi's up there with them. I mean,

0: just to play six World Cups is just extraordinary at 39. I mean, obviously, Ronaldo's doing it. Cristiano Ronaldo's doing it. But he was poor the other day. And Messi looks as good as he's ever been. And that's what makes this so incredible.
1: Let's take a look at if we make it through to the 32, the likelihood of who will play. Because if we draw and if we don't, and if we draw or win, it's pretty good. But if we don't, we could be up against some very good players or some good teams.
0: Yeah, that's right. I was scrambling around because I was looking at the New York Times recently and this morning actually, and they have sort of the percentages of where Australia could go and so on. But let's just start with the basics. If Australia, so Australia's playing Paraguay Friday Australian time in San Jose, so which is good news for the team because it's just down the road. It's at the sort of the bottom of the San Francisco Bay Area, so it's just a 1 hour drive. They don't have to fly. So if they draw or win that game against Paraguay, they will finish second in Group D, and if that happens, they will play the team that is second in Group G, and that'll be in Dallas on July the 3rd, so July the 4th in Australia. Now, that group is very even. So we're talking Egypt, Iran, Belgium, New Zealand. And at the moment, the team that's sitting in second is Iran. They played two games and they've had two draws. So there's a lot to sort of play out. That group could completely sort of shift on its head. That's probably the most likely, you know, if you want percentage numbers. I think the New York Times was giving Australia 54% and they were giving Paraguay 46%. Now, if Australia loses, they're almost certainly through. But the question is to where. And the most likely, they'll go through as one of the best third-place teams because 8 of the 12 third-place teams go through. And that really just depends on other results. It's most likely they'll play in Boston, but if that happens, there are some other options which are sort of unlikely. But we really just have to wait and see how the groups play out over the next, the rest of this round two games and the round three games before we know who they'd be up against.
2: Now, David, do the Socceroos have a secret or are they being secretive? What's going on?
0: There's a bit of both. I mean, I was just saying to Maddie and your producer that, you know, Tony Popovich likes a closed session and I don't know why, because the media are allowed to film the first 15 minutes of training. And that's normally the time when, you know, the players come out, they do some warm-ups, they do some stretching, they do some light jogging around, kick the ball, you know, just do some very light drills sort of thing, but nothing sort of tactical. And so that's normally when, you know, you're feeding the chooks, basically, that the television stations get a chance to film some footage for overlay, and we can use that, you know, in our packages that we send back to Australia. But today it's a closed session, so we don't even get to see them stretching and having just light jogging around, kicking the ball. So it's a funny one, and he's done that a few times. It's not really clear why. It doesn't sort of make a huge amount of sense to me because the rest of the session is always closed anyway. Popovich is, you know, he has a reputation of not enjoying the media or not giving the media much. I've got to say, during this World Cup, he's been great. He's been sort of quite open and so on. But, you know, obviously they like to keep things close to their chest. They don't want to give anything away. You know, and there's a bit of spin as well. So I think that's just how he operates. It's a bit different. I mean, every coach is probably like that to a certain extent. Graham Arnold was a little bit more open with the media when he was the Socceroos coach. But, you know, I think at this level, Popovich in particular is known for his attention to detail. And I think, you know, arguably that's what we're seeing now, possibly even too much attention.
1: Yeah, but journalists can keep a secret.
2: Well, I didn't mean to laugh, but yes.
3: 9-4, yeah.
2: It's a tricky spot for him, though, in terms of if just for a moment, it's not his job to think about fans, but that's all we want now. At the moment, you know, we care about this conversation, how are they going to go, what are they looking like, all those types of things, but you're our voice to that. You're our eyes and our ears, And it is a byproduct of what they do, unfortunately. But as fans, we just want something. Are they looking okay? Are they happy? Are they playing? Are, you know, is there anything we need to know of? Because we're one-eyed at the moment. We only need a little bit. We don't want the whole thing. It's all right. Just a little bit.
0: Yeah. Look, I mean, I actually think that is part of his job. I mean, I think, you know, like, I think bringing the Australian – they talk all the time about the Australian public and the support they get from

0: the Australian public and the support they get from, you know, the travelling fans, because there are, you know, there's been about sort of 10, 12, 15,000 Australian fans at every game. So I actually think that is part of his job. You know, like I think it is important that, you know, you keep the media informed because, as you say, we're the, you know, the conduit to the rest of the Australian public. So, you know, that stuff is important. I do think that is part of his job, and he knows that. You know, I think he's done a hell of a lot more media than he's sort of done, you know, in previous coaching stints, say when he was in the A-League and so on. And he knows that that's part of the job. And they've got a media team here who are, you know, doing their best to try to you know, give us stuff. So, yeah, it's an interesting situation, but you know, it is what it is, and we try and work with what we've got.
1: And you do brilliantly at that, David. We look forward to getting more information off you tomorrow. Catch you soon.
0: Yeah, no worries. Cheers. Thanks, guys.
1: David Mark, ABC National Sports reporter in Berkeley. Kate Mead, thanks for joining us.
2: Thanks for having me, Trevor.
1: I'll talk to you again tomorrow.
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3: ABC News with Michaela Ortolan. Good morning. World leaders are expressing their gratitude to outgoing UK Prime Minister Sir Keir Starmer following his resignation. Patricia Tiano has more.
4: Several leaders have thanked Sir Keir for his commitment to improving UK relations with their country, including France's President Emmanuel Macron, Ireland's Taoiseach Micheál Martin, and Canada's Prime Minister Mark Carney, who says the world is safer and that allies are more united due to Mr. Starmer's efforts. Ukrainian President Volodymyr Zelensky also thanked Sir Keir for his support and always striving to do what will truly help. Sir Keir will remain as a caretaker PM until a new leader is chosen. It's been speculated that newly sworn-in member for Makerfield, Andy Burnham, will succeed him. But nominations to enter the leadership contest remain open until mid-July.
3: US Vice President J.D. Vance is hailing the latest round of talks with Iran in Switzerland a success, saying Tehran agreed to let UN nuclear inspectors back into the country. Bridget Rollison has more.
5: After 18 hours of negotiations, Vice President J.D. Vance says the biggest breakthrough is Iran agreeing to invite nuclear inspectors back to monitor its nuclear sites to ensure the program is peaceful. Inspections were a key part of the 2015 Obama-era nuclear deal the US President Donald Trump tore up in 2018. The US has also announced measures on the Strait of Hormuz and the conflict in Lebanon. Direct communication lines will be set up to avoid clashes in the key shipping route and to report suspected ceasefire violations between Israel and Hezbollah to try to stop tensions escalating.
3: The Victorian Greens plan to table a bill to close loopholes in the state's native forest logging laws following an ABC investigation. Native forest logging was banned in Victoria 18 months ago, but a Four Corners report has found some Victorian mills have now switched their supply to Tasmania. The Greens bill would make it illegal for mills to process native forest timber from anywhere in the country when Parliament returns. It would also ban private logging, native logging, and repeal laws that would enable a future government to bring back the practice. Greens leader Alan Sandel says her party will continue to raise the issue, even if the bill fails to garner enough parliamentary support.
6: And they may not support our bill, but we will force the issue. We will force a vote on the issue because we know that Victorians want to see our forests protected, just like Labor promised.
3: Police are investigating a suspicious fire in Melbourne's north overnight. Emergency services were called to Barry Road in Thomastown shortly before midnight following reports of a fire at a barber shop. The fire was extinguished and investigators are treating it as suspicious. Anyone with information is urged to contact Crime Stoppers. The rate at which capital city dwellers are moving to the regions is at its highest level since records began, Lauren Pezet reports.
7: The Regional Australia Institute started tracking the migratory shift at the height of the COVID pandemic in 2021, with the latest index up 20% on the previous quarter. The March quarter results show capital city residents moving to the regions outnumbered those moving in the opposite direction by nearly 30%. 55% are coming from Sydney and 36% from Melbourne, with the Sunshine Coast in Queensland attracting the biggest share of capital to regional migration, followed by Greater Geelong and Moorabool in Victoria.
3: To sport, Lionel Messi has become the all-time leading goal scorer at soccer's World Cup. The historic moment came in the 38th minute of Argentina's Group J game against Austria as Messi scored with a first-time left-footed strike. The goal was especially dramatic because he had missed a penalty kick earlier in the game. That goal meant Messi surpassed Germany's Miroslav Klose's record of 16 goals, bringing his all-time tournament tally to 17. He took the tally to 18 goals with a last-minute strike as Argentina beat Austria 2-0. To the weather now for the state, areas of morning fog and patchy frost inland, partly cloudy with isolated showers in the south, mostly near the coast later in the day, dry elsewhere. A cool day with mainly light northwesterly winds. For Melbourne, partly cloudy, slight chance of a shower, a top today of 16 degrees. Tomorrow, cloudy, also 16 degrees. Right now, it's 7 degrees. ABC News.
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10: ABC Melbourne acknowledges Aboriginal and Torres Strait Islander peoples as the traditional custodian of lands, waterways and skies across Australia. 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
8: Breakfast with Bob Murphy and Rochelle Hunt.
11: Good morning to you, Melbourne. It will get to 16 degrees today and it will be partly cloudy. Good morning to you, Bob Murphy.
12: Hello, Rochelle. That's you over there. I can just see you. Good morning to you. Good morning, Melbourne. Always good to be in your company, even on a Tuesday, which is
11: bit of a non-day Tuesday.
12: It needs a bit of colour, and that's what we'll do. We'll pump some colour into this Tuesday for you.
11: And that's what we've got in here this morning. We've had some issues with our lights, so we've created some ambiance.
12: Mm.
11: Feels like a sauna
12: it does,
11: in here.
12: It does feel like a bit of a sauna, so just keep an eye on us today. If we just start to doze off, it's just because it's gone a bit too cosy. So an extra strong coffee for us today.
11: So this is fascinating. The RACV, Bob, they've come out and said that we should embrace driverless cars. So the group, the body behind everything that we drive, our roads, our cars, our insurance, you name it, they're saying we should embrace driverless cars. Because,
12: and our safety.
11: Yeah, well, because it will improve safety because human error is behind 90% of our crashes. So the idea that they are saying now, look, we've got to get ready. They're coming. We need to get our laws, our regulations, our systems in place and not play catch up because they're coming. Would you get in one?
12: Okay. So context here, I'm always the slowest on the new technology. So in the early 2000s, I was the last AFL player traveling interstate with a CD Walkman and a bag of CDs. Everyone else had the iPod and I was clanking around and just to the hysteria of my teammates. It was sort of early 2000s. I needed to have a whole bag with my CDs and my CD Walkman. I was like, what are you doing, mate? So I was like, oh. I'm just always a bit reluctant, you know, in the initial parts. Mm. I know once I've done it a couple of times, it'll be just like, I'll love it. But stepping in the first time, no driver, don't know.
11: See,
12: I'm
11: a bad driver. It's
12: fact.
11: Oh, this
12: is comforting.
11: No, don't get in the car with me, Bob.
12: I share roads with you, though.
11: I don't want to be a bad driver. Yeah. I don't mean to be a bad driver. I'm just not great. Okay. I can't parallel park. I have issues.
12: It's difficult.
11: It's difficult. So I drive around and around looking for an easy park.
12: Yep.
11: If a car can do all of that for me, I think I'm there for it.
12: Yeah.

0: And the other thing, as a woman, if I was late at night, if I had to get into a driverless car or maybe a rideshare or a taxi or an Uber, safety reasons, yep, I'd probably go driverless.
1: Go for the driverless. Well, I mean, it's happening in the States. I know there's city, Los Angeles, San Francisco.
0: San Fran.
1: So if you've been in one, people travel, not us, but people travel. Have you been in one? What was it like? 1-300-222-774. So it's going to happen. That's all that we do know. It's just a matter of time. So the RACV are saying we need to get ahead of it with our laws and regulations, and it's going to help safety. So what do you think? Would you fully embrace driverless cars? Let us know. 1-300-222-774.
0: Forever we've been trying to get our road toll down, the aim to get to zero, knowing full well we'll probably never get to zero.
1: Well, not if human error is 90% of crashes.
0: Are driverless cars how we get the road toll down?
1: Question. Can the driverless cars navigate the hook turn?
0: I heard a rumour. Mm-hmm. I do not know if this is true. Someone can tell me, 1-300-222-774, that there are already driverless cars in the city late at night practicing how to do hook turns.
1: Ah, so getting the local knowledge.
0: Mm.
1: Has anyone seen one?
0: Oh, I'd love that.
1: Has anyone seen a driverless car in Melbourne, or do they know about them being used to navigate hook turns and some of the potholes? 1-300-222-774.
0: 20 minutes away from 6, it'll get up to 16 for you today, Melbourne. So overnight, Bob, Clive Davis has passed away. He was aged 94. Now, you may not know the name Clive Davis, but you will know his work and his legacy.
1: Yeah.
0: So he was the president of Columbia Records, and he was, I get, like a pop-making machine.
1: Yeah, he was like, I mean, music documentaries are kind of my thing. I love watching them. I can't get enough of them. He's in about two-thirds of them. He's the king and queen maker of pop music for a long, long time. So if he wanted to make you a star, if Clive Davis wanted to make you a pop star or a rock and roll star or a soul star, it would happen. He would make it happen. So his fingerprints are all over music culture and culture more broadly over his, well, it'd have to be close to 70 years in the industry.
0: So he's behind Whitney Houston, Barry Manilow, Aretha Franklin, Patti Smith, Dionne Warwick, Earth, Wind & Fire, Bruce Springsteen, just to name a few.

0: I haven't heard Barry Manilow enough, just generally in life, actually.
1: It puts an exclamation on why Clive Davis was such a genius, because if someone was just in an office and they go, I want to be a star, Clive or Bob, and I've got this song and it's called Copacabana, and they say, Copacabana, I'll be like, get out. Send in someone else. That's not a hit. Turns out I was wrong. Clive was right.
0: So many hits. So, yeah, Clive Davis has passed away aged 94. But the RACV is saying we should embrace driverless cars for our safety. Are you ready to embrace them? 1-300-222-774. Steve's in Stawell. That's fun to say. Morning, Steve.
2: Good morning. How are you going?
1: We're pretty good, Steve. What do you think about these driverless cars? Are you brave enough?
2: Nope.
1: Just a flat no. Do you think you could ever get over that hump, Steve? Because I'm a bit the same. I'm a bit sort of hesitant. But I think once I had a couple of safe rides, then I'd be away.
2: Nope.
1: All right. Okay. And
2: I wouldn't get in a driverless train. How about a driverless plane? But my question to you guys and everybody else out there listening, if it's involved in an accident, who's responsible?
0: Yeah.
1: Great question.
0: This has been a big debate, Steve. So let's say if it's the car company, is it the insurance company? A little later after 7, you know, we might sort of dig into this a bit more and we'll put that question to them. But that's been a huge issue. That's a really good question, Steve.
2: I don't think the law will ever catch up because the finger pointing will go around and round. And you've got obviously, TAC requirements. People can be injured and say, well, okay, who's at fault?
1: Yeah, I'm not too sure, Steve. I imagine, you know, where they've trialled it and it's being used overseas that they've been able to navigate this kind of thing, but could be wrong. So we'll find out a little bit later. Thanks for the call, Steve.
2: Thank you.
0: That's part of what the RACV is encouraging. So they're encouraging the federal government to establish National In-Service Safety Regulator to ensure the safety of both these automated cars, but also us to require manufacturers and consumer education and awareness as a part of this rollout, looking at our roads. So basically the RACV is saying they're coming, we've got to get ahead of this. If you think of social media, we're now trying to put laws in once the horse is bolted.
1: Yeah, and this is already in place in other places. So you think there's a reasonable argument that we could get our ducks in a row, as it were. And, Rish, this might be a naive thing to say, if there's less accidents, insurance cheaper.
0: Oh, that'd be nice.
1: Well, that would stand up, wouldn't it? Let me know. 1-300-222-774.
0: So yesterday, Bob Murphy, in our little group chat, you posted a picture.
1: Yeah.
0: Of Sonny the Bulldog.
1: Yes, the mascot.
0: For the Bulldogs footy team. And he was lying down. No, she. Sonny's a girl.
1: She, yep.
0: She was lying down and I thought Sonny had died.
1: Yeah. Well, more than you thought Sonny had passed away, because I had put it in and said, look at this. Sonny, the Bulldogs mascot, has been banned from going on the Oval. And there's a bit of outrage. Mm. The Bulldog supporters, all Sonny does is cuddle and, you know, play and roll on her back and all that sort of thing. And the AFL had banned her. And I said, this is right in our sweet spot. And you were like, dead dogs in our sweet spot. It's a bit intense.
0: But okay.
1: And so I had scrambled. I was like, hang on, I'm pretty sure Sonny's still with us.
0: So what happened was, am I right in thinking Sonny, the Dockland Stadium, Sonny is no longer allowed on the ground?
1: Something might have happened. Don't know. It's since the round 12 game against Collingwood. Now, I don't want to throw shade.
0: Sonny did poo-poos on the Oval.
1: Well, I mean, one could certainly draw that conclusion. That wasn't in the report from Tom Morris, who broke the story for Channel 7. But it did sort of, it does ask the question of, I mean, should Sonny be allowed on the Oval? I mean, it's the Bulldogs, the Western Bulldogs. We've always had a Bulldog before the game. The kids and the supporters love seeing a Bulldog.
0: What if you run through poos on the...
1: Well, obviously there's some responsibilities that come with having an actual mascot, not some some gymnast, you know, in a foam costume. We're the real deal out at Footscray.
0: Is this why Sonny was banned? Do you know? 1300 222 774. Did Sonny go to the toilet on the field, or is there something else going on?
1: I have asked a question this morning of a couple of journalists just to ask about what happened round 12 with Sonny against Collingwood. Was there a mishap? Was there an accident? I mean, we need to get to the bottom of this story, because apparently the ban has now been flipped. So Sonny will be okay to be on the ground again. So consider
0: outrage.
1: Consider it a warning, I suppose. To
0: carry
1: Sonny.
0: The bags.
1: Well, yeah, I think that's probably fair enough.
0: So, bigger question then. If Sonny did go to the bathroom on the field, does at your local footy ground, there is nothing worse than going for a jog or playing or walking, and there are issues. There are little droppings or big droppings.
1: Yeah, often bigger ones. Yeah.
0: Sorry, apologies again if you're tucking into breakfast. But should dogs actually just be allowed on footy ovals?
1: Are there different rules for different ovals?
0: Don't look at me like I don't know.
1: I'm wondering. Let us know. 1300 222 774. Or should it just be a blanket? You know what? Dogs are not allowed on footy ovals, because, look, Sonny's one dog, but dogs, over a long time, they've got a lot of form in this area. Nature's bathroom, that's how they view it. Don't want to put words in their mouth, but they're putting stuff on our ovals. Should dogs be banned from the ovals in your neighbourhood, in your community? 1300 222 774. The ban was overturned, by the way.
0: Sonny's allowed.
1: Sonny is allowed with

0: with some conditions, almost like Sonny's on parole, it feels like.
1: That would be outrageous. Imagine if you walked down to your local footy oval this morning. If you're walking your dog right now, are you anywhere near a football oval? 1-300-222-774. If there was a sign there that said no dogs allowed on this football oval, how long would that sign last, do you reckon?
0: Not very clean long. Up after yourselves, folks. I'm not sure what the rules are at your oval, but make sure you clean up after yourselves.
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5: Breakfast with Bob Murphy and Rochelle Hunt.
1: So the RACV is saying we should embrace driverless cars for road safety. Are you ready to embrace them? 1-300-222-774. And if you've been in one, what's it like? Let us know.
0: Who do you talk to? Busy what? Night, mate? No, that's gone. That's out. That phrase is just gone. Gone by the wayside.
1: I sit in the back seat anyway and don't talk. I'm a backseater.
0: Are you a backseat, headphones on, don't even have anything on?
1: Yeah, yeah. And I've got the look of don't even bother
0: big
1: talking to me.
0: Fancy showbiz star. Very good.
1: Hey, don't forget, send us your gone fishing tips. So we are getting some incredible gone fishing tips. Everything from Good Samaritans putting up signs to warn people of parking fines to what's happening at our quarantine centre. So if you have a tip, if you have a question, if you have just something that you want to share with us, you've got to send us your gone fishing tips.
0: Well, Rish, nice segue because I've got one. This is the first one I've sort of received personally.
1: What?
0: I got an email. No, I got an email.
1: When?
0: So yesterday was Monday for those playing catch up. And on a Monday, we play Where is Bob? Where, you know, I give you the three cryptic clues. Blah, blah, blah, I'm out there somewhere. Not literally. I don't leave the studio. It's too cozy in here. And yesterday, I was at the State Library. That's where the cryptic clues ended. Leland from up near Bendigo, from a little place that I'd never heard of. Kumakara, Kuma something.
1: Yeah.
0: Anyway, yeah, Leland. Bendigo. Yeah, near Bendigo. So in the aftermath of that, last night, I get an email.
1: What?
0: And shall I read it?
1: Sure.
0: Here we go.
1: You really buried the headline.
0: I know,
1: this
0: I was so excited. I was like, I can't wait to show Rich this. Okay, here, this is what it said. Dear Bob, I couldn't help but notice that your cryptic clues yesterday for Where is Bob landed you at the State Library. Is that a hint? Will you be there on Thursday for the big event?
1: What?
0: We're all so excited. Peace.
1: What?
0: From Paul.
1: Peace?
0: Yeah, peace. Paul. Peace, comma, Paul.
1: Hang on, say that again. So are you going to be there for the big event?
0: Yeah, well,
1: at the State Library.
0: So I couldn't help but notice that your cryptic clues yesterday for Where is Bob landed you at the State Library. Is that a hint? Will you be there on Thursday for the big event? We're all so excited. Peace, Paul. And I was like, oh, yeah. And then sat there for a minute. I was like, Thursday?
1: Wow.
0: I don't know if anything's Thursday. So
1: what's happening
0: on
1: Thursday?
0: I've asked around. I've sort of done a little bit of digging. No one has told me anything. I don't know what's happening on Thursday. Something is happening Thursday.
1: At the State Library.
0: That's how it reads.
1: What sort of thing?
0: Didn't say. Are you there on Thursday? Will you be there on Thursday for the big event? We're all so excited.
1: Oh, who's we?
0: I don't know. And then it was just signed off as Paul. I was like, Paul who? I don't know.
1: Did you send an email back?
0: Of course, yeah. Send multiples.
1: No. Now you're stalking.
0: Yeah, too keen. Probably been blocked.
1: If you know anything about this, can you please let us know? 1-300-222-774. If you work at the State Library or around the State Library or you know what this big event is on what Thursday?
0: Yeah. We're all so excited.
1: Who's we?
0: Exactly.
1: If you're
0: Who's
1: part
0: Paul?
1: Of the we.
0: Are you out there, Paul? Are you listening?
1: Oh,
0: give us a call.
1: This.
0: Let us know. 1-300-222-774. Now I feel like I should just go along. Don't know what time it is.
1: No. Check your emails later throughout the show, can you, and see if Paul gets back to you.
0: Anyway, if anyone knows what's happening at the State Library on Thursday, let us know. 1-300-222-774.
1: But today is confessional and we have got a doozy
0: today. Oh, this is big
1: today.
0: Time.
1: This is great. So if you are a Hoodoo Gurus fan.
0: Who isn't, you know?
1: Yeah,
0: put your
1: I
0: hand
1: agree.
0: Up. Show yourself. Show yourself out there.
1: So Dave Faulkner from the Hoodoo Gurus, he's joining us in the confessional this morning. I mean, when rock and rollers, I mean, they've got heaps of stuff to confess, don't they?
0: They
1: the things they've said.

0: scene.
1: Oh, they're trashing hotel rooms and throwing television sets out the window. Why do they do that, by the way?
0: Do they do that anymore?
1: You know, I love my rock and roll. I love it. I love my documentaries and my biopics and the autobiographies and all of that. But for the life of me, I don't get the trashing of the hotel room, and I certainly don't get the TV out the window.
0: I don't think it would have the same oomph now, but that they're thin and small. They were big and boxy.
1: The plasma flat screen coming out like a laser disc. Yes.
0: Yeah, that's not very rock and roll. So Dave Faulkner from the Hoodoo Gurus will be joining you in the confessional later this morning. And also, this is boring but important, and you will say yes to this. Do you have a tax question?
1: Oh, yeah.
0: It's tax time. Mm-hmm. And for many of us, we're thinking, let's get it in really, really quick, right? If you've got a return coming, let's get it in really quick. But that may not be the case. So after seven, we have got some hot tax tips. That is hard to say.
1: Please don't be a bill, you know, this year.
0: Oh.
1: Don't be one of those sneaky ones. Oh, yeah, it turns out because of this and the FBT and the but
0: and
1: yeah,
0: the
1: no, you got to pay this.
0: Whatever.
1: Oh, do I?
0: Mm.
1: Oh, great. Thanks.
0: Don't be a bill.
1: Thanks for nothing, tax man.
0: So stay tuned for that as well. Okay, what's going on with the World Cup?
1: Well, there's plenty going on with the World Cup, Rish. So, Lionel Messi, heard of him?
0: Yes, although the name slightly changed.
1: Yeah, we all thought it was Lionel for a long time. I think I can speak on behalf of
0: the world.
1: The world. thought it was Lionel. Turns out that it's Lionel. So, Lionel Messi scored a hat-trick of goals in the last game, which took him to equal World Cup goal scorer of all time. Argentina playing this morning. They were playing Austria, and there was a penalty, and it went to Lionel Messi. And this is what the greatest of all time did.
2: Every penalty in this World Cup so far has been converted. Well, he's 2 days before his 39th birthday. He's in his sixth World Cup. It's Lionel Messi. Oh! History beckoned. But we'll have to wait. As I say, his record isn't fantastic from the spot for somebody of such ability.
1: So that's Lionel Messi, the greatest player of all time. Penalty, missed it. Missed
0: Ouch.
1: It. Wasn't even the goalie. He missed the goals. He did a sort of a Roberto Baggio. Anyway, mercifully, the game opened up and Lionel Messi had another opportunity.
2: Medina coming up on the outside.
1: So that is Lionel Messi. He's now officially the greatest goal scorer in World Cup history. And Argentina went on to beat Austria 2-0. And just a little forward promote for the World Cup. And thank you to SBS for that magnificent audio. France are playing Iraq in the next game. And then Norway will be taking on Senegal after that. And Jordan will be taking on Algeria after that. So another big day at the FIFA World Cup.
0: Hey, we might have a little tip on that email that you got from Paul about whatever's going on at the State Library.
1: Yeah, Thursday State Library.
0: Yeah. Braith is in Gisborne. Morning.
3: Good morning.
1: What's happening on Thursday, Braith?
0: What's your tip?
3: Well, it happened, I think, last Thursday. I was walking through Melbourne Central where the food court is about level 3, and there's that public piano that people play. And at about 7 a.m. I was walking through there and three big burly blokes were loading it onto a trolley and taking it away, and it hasn't returned. I walk through there every morning about 7 a.m. and there's often people playing it. I think there's a man who might be homeless, but he's there every morning tinkering away. At sort of 7:30, I was just wondering if it's going to come back.
0: So this is a different tip. I know that piano, Braith. I know exactly what you're talking about. So it's gone.
3: Yeah.

0: My issue is the dog poo on the ovals. So my kids play soccer and the soccer grounds are all fenced in. So people see them as a natural dog park. But I am the person who snap and sends to the council.
1: And dob them in.
0: Because I am, you know, they're happy for the little kitties to do their slide tackles Saturday morning through their dog poo. And
1: so no dogs on ovals for you, Beck?
0: No, but our oval where my other son plays, we have to do kangaroo poo patrol.
2: Oh, jeepers.
1: Oh, gross. Oh, Beck, all right. Thank you so much for your call. Keep those calls coming in. Should dogs be banned on ovals?
2: And in the meantime, just clean up after yourselves. Coming up on Early AM, the latest from the UK after Prime Minister Keir Starmer has resigned in dramatic fashion in the UK. And then after the news, we will step into the confessional, the faux spiritual space, where we just ask a famous person to take their seat and bare their soul. This week, it's Dave Faulkner from the Hoodoo Gurus.
3: ABC News with Michaela Ortolan. Good morning. The former mayor of Manchester, Andy Burnham, is in good position to become the UK's new prime minister following Sir Keir Starmer's resignation. Here's Europe correspondent Elias Kluwer.
4: Sir Keir Starmer has acknowledged that his party has lost confidence in him and confirmed he'll be resigning. His most likely successor is Andy Burnham, who last week won a by-election in the north of England and was sworn into Parliament just hours after Sir Keir announced he'd be stepping down. Mr. Burnham's most likely rival for the leadership has said he won't be contesting, which means the 56-year-old could be elevated to the Labour leadership unopposed. Labour MPs moved to oust the sitting PM after bad polling and a terrible showing at the last council elections, where right-wing populist party Reform made huge gains in traditional Labour heartland.
3: A new poll from the Lowy Institute shows Australia's faith in the United States has plunged to a record low under the Trump administration. Here's Foreign Affairs reporter Stephen Jejetz.
5: The Lowy Institute's poll has found only 31% of Australians trust that the US will act responsibly in the world, only just ahead of China at 28%. Australians are also warming to China, with 61% saying they see Beijing as more of an economic partner than as a security threat. But despite that, support for the US alliance remains quite strong, with 73% of Australians saying it's important to the nation's security.
3: The Victorian Greens plan on tabling a bill to make it illegal for wood mills to process native forest timber from anywhere in Australia in the wake of a Four Corners investigation. Meg Whitfield reports.
6: Native forest logging was banned in Victoria in 2024, but an investigation by Four Corners has found some of the taxpayer money that went to one sawmill as compensation is now enabling it to source most of its timber from Tasmania. Greens leader Ellen Sandel says her party will introduce a bill to close the state's native logging loopholes, including making it illegal for mills in Victoria to process native forest timber from anywhere in the country.
7: And we would repeal laws that enable future governments to bring back logging.
6: Ms Sandel says the bill will be tabled as soon as possible when Parliament returns.
3: Homicide Squad detectives have charged three people over a fatal stabbing in Geelong. Police say five people got into a fight outside a house in Nor Lane about 12:30 on Sunday afternoon, where a 30-year-old man was allegedly stabbed and died at the scene. Police have now charged two men in their 30s and a woman in her 20s with murder. They're expected to appear in the Geelong Magistrates Court later today. A Victorian mayor says he's not surprised to hear his municipality is among the most popular regional areas for internal migration. The latest quarterly data from the Regional Australia Institute shows capital city residents moving to the regions outnumbered those moving in the opposite direction by nearly 30%. Both Greater Geelong and Moorabool in Western Victoria were among the most popular relocation choices. Moorabool Shire Mayor Steve Venditti Taylor says the appeal is clear, but he says that growth isn't without growing pains, including trying to keep up with the infrastructure demands.
8: Putting that the bulk infrastructure in place, whether it be sewage, whether it be water, whether it

0: be all the essentials with electricity and stuff like that. The sticking point is really getting them fast tracked and being able to do that.
1: To sport, AFL bosses are discussing radical changes to the competition structure ahead of Tasmania's entry as the 19th team in 2028. At their annual CEO summit on the Gold Coast, club executives are looking at four different ways the league might run with 19 teams. Proposals include a normal home and away season plus a separate three-week tournament, a 20-game schedule split by a cup competition, a 22-game single round robin season with no gather round, or an expanded 24 game season with specific extra games. To the weather now for the state, areas of morning fog and patchy frost inland, partly cloudy with isolated showers in the south, mostly clear near the coast rather later in the day. For Melbourne, partly cloudy, slight chance of a shower, top today of 16 degrees. Tomorrow, cloudy, also 16 degrees. Thursday, partly cloudy, 15 degrees. Right now, it's 6 degrees. ABC News.
2: Good morning. Welcome to AM. I'm Melissa Clark in Canberra, coming to you from Ngunnawal country and acknowledging other custodians. The United Kingdom will soon have a new Prime Minister, its seventh in a decade, after Sir Keir Starmer announced he's resigning from the top job. Former Mayor of Manchester, Andy Burnham, appears poised to replace Sir Keir, with Labour colleagues hoping the newly elected MP will reverse the party's declining popularity. Europe correspondent Elias Kluwer reports.
3: Sir Keir Starmer emerged from his residence at 10 Downing Street to applause. The curtain was about to fall on his time as UK Prime Minister.
4: Thank you.
3: He appeared nervous and he composed himself before announcing that he was resigning.
4: The question my party is asking now is whether I am best placed to lead us into the next general election. I have heard the answer and I accept that answer with good grace. That is why I will resign as leader of the Labour Party.
3: As his five-minute speech was about to come to an end, the former lawyer and civil servant, who often presents a stoic public face, showed a side of him voters have rarely seen, emotion.
4: And when I leave the biggest job in the country, I shall spend more time on the most important job, being the best husband I can to my fantastic wife, Vic, who has been a rock by my side through good times and bad, and being the best dad I can to my beautiful children, who are my pride and my joy. Thank you very much.
3: Dan Bloom, a journalist at Politico, watched Sir Keir's speech from the press area on Downing Street.
5: This has been deeply, deeply personal for him, and you could really feel that, and he's been kind of dragged out by his fingernails.
3: 2 years ago, Sir Keir Starmer won a general election in a landslide, becoming just the fifth UK Labour leader to win government from opposition. But a series of policy missteps and backflips and an inability to cut through with messaging saw his popularity within the electorate plummet and his support among his colleagues collapse. Shortly after Sir Keir announced his resignation, a flustered Andy Burnham, surrounded by reporters and cameras, was boarding a train from Manchester to London.
6: How are you feeling today? All right?
7: So you're honoured to be sworn in as the mayor, the new MP for Makerfield, and that's my focus today.
3: Mr Burnham won the Makerfield by-election last week, leaving his role as mayor of Manchester to re-enter British Parliament so he could challenge for the Labour leadership. He's confirmed again that he will stand, and he now appears to have a clear path to number 10. His most likely rival, Wes Streeting, says he'll now throw his support behind Mr Burnham.
8: We could spend the next few weeks, we could spend the summer splitting hairs on small differences, or we can pull together and we can unite.
3: Political journalist Dan Bloom says rumours are rife in Westminster.
5: The big question today is Wes Streeting doing a deal with Andy Burnham?
3: Andy Burnham has become one of Labour's most popular politicians, making gains on local issues. But how he'll lead a country remains unclear. This is Elias Kluwer in London, reporting for AM.
2: The first day of high-level negotiations between the US and Iran in Switzerland have wrapped up, with mediators saying a good foundation has been laid. The head of the US delegation, Vice President J.D. Vance, says Tehran has agreed to let UN nuclear inspectors back into the country, though Iran's foreign minister says no new commitments have been made. Major hurdles remain on the Strait of Hormuz and the conflict in Lebanon, as Bridget Rollison reports from Jerusalem.
9: Hello, everybody, and good morning to everybody back in the United States.
10: After 18 hours of tense talks between the US and Iran, Vice President J.D. Vance says amid the friction, they found a way forward.
9: There was a little bit of threatening, there was a little bit of whining, but at the end of the day, the talks continued and we made great progress.
10: The biggest breakthrough, he says, is Tehran agreeing to let UN inspectors back into the country to monitor its nuclear sites to ensure the program is peaceful.
9: That is a major milestone for the American people and the first step in permanently denuclearizing or permanently ending a nuclear weapons program in Iran.
10: Inspections were a key part of the 2015 Obama-era nuclear deal that US President Donald Trump tore up in 2018. Since then, Iran's restricted access and then last year all but ended inspections after US and Israeli strikes on its nuclear sites.
9: We laid a very good foundation for a successful final deal.
10: But there's a lot that stands in the way. Tensions over the conflict in Lebanon and control over the Strait of Hormuz have threatened to derail the negotiations. To try to mitigate that, a direct communication line will be set up to avoid clashes in the key shipping route, while a separate hotline will report suspected ceasefire violations between Israel and the Iran-backed militant group Hezbollah to try to stop them spiralling into wider conflict. But Israel's been left out of the negotiations, and in its communities on the border with Lebanon, there's anger that Washington is trying to dictate what happens next.
11: They are not here in the region, so they don't really know.
12: While the American president is dictating the policy of the Americans, let the Israeli dictate the policy of the Israelis. You cannot force ceasefire.
10: The US is trying to hold up its end of the deal with Iran, which includes a commitment to end fighting on all fronts, including in Lebanon, by pressuring one of its closest allies to pull back. But Israel's Prime Minister, Benjamin Netanyahu, has reiterated his forces will not be leaving the region.
13: Our fighters in southern Lebanon have full freedom of action to thwart any direct or emerging threat against them or against the residents of the north. I firmly insist that we remain in the security zone in southern Lebanon for as long as necessary in order to protect the residents of the north and all citizens of the state.
10: The senior US and Iranian delegations have now left Switzerland, but technical talks will continue this week as negotiators try to turn this fragile 60-day pause in fighting into long-lasting peace. This is Bridget Rollison in Jerusalem, reporting for AM.
2: Back home, with the national auction clearance rate at its lowest level since the start of the COVID-19 pandemic, there are questions about how a housing market slowdown might influence other parts of the economy. Reduced demand for housing spells falling housing prices, and that could have flow-on effects to consumer spending, as Rachel Hayter reports.
14: Fewer than half of homes at auction are being sold, and retiree Philip Scott is in two minds about that.
15: A bit of a slowdown in the market is a good thing for the younger ones, but on the other side of the fence, many retirees, they may be relying on the value in their property to be able to fund some of the things they may wish to do during retirement.
14: Cotality data shows the national auction clearance rate has dipped to 47%, the first time it's dropped below 50% since April 2020. And reduced demand for housing means cheaper houses. But Mr. Scott, who's the president of the Sydney St. George branch of the Australian Independent Retirees Association, says members are worried about the declining value of their biggest financial asset.
15: For some of those who perhaps are on pensions, they rely on the value in that property to be able to buy their position in retirement village.
14: It's a concern that can play out in the economy through reduced consumer spending in a phenomenon called the wealth effect, as Deputy Chief Economist at AMP Diana Messina explains.
16: When your wealth declines, you normally tend to see reduction spending. Now, it's quite a theoretical concept. There is some evidence of a wealth effect. Probably depends on what else is going on in the economy at the time, like the labour market, wages growth. But that's what people worry about, that lower wealth in the housing market means that consumption takes a bit of a hit.
14: Apart from a potential consumer spending downturn, falling house prices could impact other areas of the economy too, because Australians have so much money tied up in the great Australian dream.
16: Housing is an incredibly large sector of the economy, about 13% on my calculation in terms of how much it supplies to the economy.
14: Deanna Messina says the majority of that 13% is made up of mortgages, but also
16: things like real estate services, residential construction, and the slowing in property prices could mean that those areas soften a little bit.
14: But not by much.
16: Our forecast is for a pretty shallow decline in prices. A 5% drop is not that large in the scheme of other property price downturns that we've had.
14: AMP's expectation is that as prices fall into early next year, homes will start to be seen as more affordable, which will see a return in demand.
17: Rachel Hayter. And that's early AM for today. Just briefly in finance, oil's lower, Brent crude trading at $78.31 US a barrel, and the Aussie dollar's lower, buying 70 US cents. I'm Melissa Clark. It's now 6:15.
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21: You know I can't smile without you.
22: I haven't heard Barry Manilow enough, just generally.
23: See,
22: in life, actually.
23: It puts an exclamation on why Clive Davis was such a genius. I'll be like, get out.
21: The hottest spot north of Havana.
23: Get out. Singing something else. That's not a hit. Turns out I was wrong. Clive was right.
21: It's from you, it's from me, it's a worldwide symphony. I write the songs that make
23: they are just some of the hits that had Clive Davis's fingerprints all over them. The Columbia Records president overnight, he has died at the age of 94. So we are basking in some of those wonderful hits that Clive Davis helped bring into the world, Rish.
22: 16 will be the weather for you today, Melbourne. It will be partly cloudy. And are driverless cars, Bob, the key to road safety? The RACV says yes. But do you think a robot could drive better than you?
23: Yes, but there's a certain male DNA that's more like a gremlin. That's going, oh, no, a robot couldn't drive better than me. Well, of course they could. Of course they could. I'm no race car driver. I manage okay, but I'm sure a robot could drive better than me. And the statistics say that human error, 90% of road accidents are human error. So would these driverless cars, would they help road safety? The RACV thinks yes. Can a robot drive better than you? Let us know. 1-300-222-774.
22: This text, what if the car kidnaps you and takes you to the boogeyman?
23: So you know what? It's a fair question. I know that's a question on behalf of a lot of people out there. We don't know the answer, but if you do know the answer and if anyone spotted the boogeyman this morning, let us know. 1-300-222-774.
22: But Arnold from Transport Victoria, I'm not sure how to segue into boogeyman and you, but I haven't heard the term the boogeyman since about 1983.
24: No. At least you get to the boogeyman safely.
23: There you go.
24: If you were kidnapped by an automatic car, it would get there conservatively, and fuel would be run economically.
22: Would you be out of a job? Would we be just driving so safely, Brad Arnold? I mean, touch wood, I don't want to jinx this for you.
24: No.
22: But how do you feel about driverless cars?
24: I'm all for it. I'm pretty keen for it, actually, because, like I said before, there's a large percentage of accidents are caused by human error. So if you can eliminate that, we can all get to our destination safely.
23: Just like having oysters, though, Brad, at some point you've got to have the first one. You've got to be brave enough to step into that driverless car.
24: Yes.
23: I don't know how brave I am with the first the first journey, though. How about
24: you? It's like diving off the 10-metre board for the very first time. But once you do it, you're into it and you're loving it.
23: That's true. So, see, you're such a wise sage, Brad. What's happening on the roads, mate?
24: Not too many things at the moment. Traffic is certainly building a lot busier than this time yesterday morning. The Monash Freeway, it's a tough run already from Eastlink down towards Warragul Road. Fairly clear after that towards the main tunnel out onto the Westgate Freeway. Calder Freeway building down towards Green Gully Road. The Hume Freeway building down towards Cooper Street past that inbound entry ramp. One collision to look out for. It's in Mulgrave, inbound on Wellington Road, just before Gels Road. The right lane's currently closed. And the citybound entry from Bullion Road onto the Eastern Freeway, that's still closed and will be until the end of the month for ramp construction works. You need to use the one a little further along at Burke Road or get onto the freeway via Bullion Road. U-turn via Doncaster Road and then head back towards the city. Once you're on the Eastern Freeway, looking clear at this stage through to Hoddle Street and Alexandra Parade. If you're on the trains, looking clear to and from the city across the network. That's the latest traffic and transport. Another update for you just after 6:30.
22: Good on you, Brad. Thank you. Coming up in just a moment, Dave Faulkner, of course, of the Hoodoo Gurus. Bob will be stepping into the confessional. But let's see what's making news with Victoria Police.
23: And we do that this morning with leading Senior Constable Adam West. Adam, good morning to you. We were chatting about this fatal stabbing in Nor Lane yesterday, I believe, but there's been some charges laid.
0: Yeah, look, there's been some excellent work by our detectives from the homicide squad. They've charged two men and one woman in relation to that incident that occurred in Alkira Avenue about 12:40pm on Sunday. So we have a 28-year-old woman, a 34-year-old man and a 39-year-old man. They've all been charged with murder and will appear at the Geelong Magistrates Court later today.
22: And police are calling for witnesses after a man was hit by a car in a shopping centre car park yesterday just near Donnybrook Road in Mickleham.
0: Yeah, this one happened about 7:30pm. We had a man walking in that car park there. Believe that cars accelerated as he's crossing the road and collected the 34-year-old man. He was taken to hospital with serious injuries. The car didn't stop at the scene and has continued driving out of the car park and off. We have released some images of the car that we believe that was at the scene, and we will be releasing some CCTV footage later on today. So anyone that knows anything further about that collision there is asked to call Crime Stoppers on 1-800-333-000.
23: Adam, you have a great day. That is leading Senior Constable Adam West from Victoria Police there. Coming up next, we step into the confessional. The confessional is a simple premise, but it is partnered with potentially devastating spiritual consequences. Here's how it works. A very well-known person bravely steps into this admittedly bogus sacred space, and all they have to do is bare their soul.
22: Dave Faulkner, of course, of Hoodoo Gurus fame. Good morning to you, Dave. Bright and early for a rock and roller.
1: Oh, I'm up every day at this time, to be honest. I go for a walk, so it's no problem at all.
22: Beautiful. Now, first things first, is there something that you would like to confess?
1: Oh, get it off my chest. Well, you know, I'm a very, you know, I've had a career in music, but my start in music was a little bit odd because, you know, I play guitar and before that I played keyboards, but my original instrument, which not many people know about, was violin.
23: Oh.
1: So my mother had fantasies about me being a concert violinist or something. Oh, yeah. She loved yes. And so when I was about 8 or something like that, I can't remember, maybe 10, I was recruited to go to violin lessons. And, yeah, it was not really a natural fit for me. I was a Beatles nut, and the music they got me to play was not that exciting for a pop, you know, nut like myself. So I didn't practice, and I was pretty bad. And after a bit, it took me 2 years to pass my first grade exam, which is something that people can do, you know, in sleep, really. So
22: a lot of people suffered during that 2 years, Dave.
23: Yeah.
1: They sure did, including me. But yes, it was a problem. I never got over that cranky stage, you know. Just and I remember in my exam, I stopped my piece because I made a mistake, and I went back and started again, and the examiner looked very downcast.
22: Yeah, it's time to go. You can just leave, Dave.
23: Well, Dave, it could be a nice segue, but the floor is yours. Is there anything you would like to apologise for?
1: Apologise for? Well, I don't know. I guess Gee, there's a million things, really. Mostly, I suppose, let me think. That's a hard one. I mean, you mean to the world at large or it, someone specific?
23: Look, it could be any. I mean, I don't want to see you do hard time in the prison system, but it could be just something. It could be something really small. Although, I mean, I suppose inadvertently you did kind of apologise to your mum for not following through on the violin.
22: True.
23: So I'll give you a pass. I'll give you a pass on that, Dave, because I think you were so forthcoming with the confession. Earlier. Now, Dave,
1: thank you.
23: So you're a lifetime rock and roller. You've given us so much in terms of culture and music, and you've lifted our lives, and you've done so much. But is there something that you haven't done that yet that you still think, you know what, I would love to tackle this project or go over there
1: totally.
23: And do that? What is it?
1: Yeah, there's been one that's been my lifetime goal, really, and that is some sort of musical theatre piece. And you know, back when the Gurus started, I even had, you know, some idea of getting the Gurus to record something, you know, not like a Tommy, but some idea of like a, you know, piece that would actually be, have a through line in the story and, you know, a concept album, I guess I'd call it in the
23: 70s. Oh, I like it.
22: But, a musical theatre hit.
1: Sort of. But anyway, but I've always loved musical theatre. You know, my mother, who did love classical music, also liked pop music and stuff. And the first albums I ever was given as a child were actually soundtrack to Lawrence of Arabia and West Side Story, the movie. So I kind of had
22: doing the clicking
1: right
22: now.
1: From the get-go.
22: Is that your favourite musical?
1: No, actually, my favourite musical is probably Guys and Dolls. I think it's pretty amazing. But you know, Kiss Me, Kate. I mean, there's so many of them. Brilliant, brilliant pieces. And you know, of course, Stephen Sondheim is kind of the state of the art as far as musical theatre goes. But you know, I wouldn't be able to tackle anything as lofty as that. I just put a few, you know, hummable songs on stage, hopefully with some laughs and a story that people are interested in. But I'm working on something that's been going for a long, long time. So whether it ever gets to completion is another story. But it's something that I definitely would like to hopefully achieve.
22: Well, that's all there waiting for you in the wings. Dave Faulkner, you're about to launch the Rewind Tour, all killer, no filler. How are you preparing? You've gone for your walk this morning. How do you sort of get ready for the big stage?
1: I'll be rehearsing my guitar to make sure I'm better at that than I was at violin. I'm also about to probably do a poll with our people on socials to find out which songs are the ones that they most want to hear out of our singles, because it's basically we're playing only singles from our 45-year career.
23: Love this.
1: Yeah. So there's a lot of songs. People would think that, you know, singles is kind of like a fairly simple, you know, simple-minded idea. But in fact, we've got 42 of them in our career.
23: Wow.
1: And a lot of them are kind of, you know, don't get played much at all because, you know, they weren't huge hits. But they're songs that we like, and a lot of people also, you know, amongst our followers also love as well. So kind of want to bring those songs back, because when you're doing a normal set, you kind of say, well, that's enough singles for one set. We better put in some other stuff. But this time I'm not doing that. I'm going to just basically choose from all the songs that haven't been getting an airing for a while.
23: Dave, in the same way that we laugh at our jokes in here in the studio, is there a current Hoodoo Guru song that's kind of got your heart more than the others?
1: That's a hard one. It's been funny. I found my old work tapes from my cassettes that I, you know, when I'm songwriting, I kind of just sort of sing a little bit of a, you know, riff or something, or play it on the guitar and record it for later. And then I later on will come back to it and work that into a song. So I've been going back through some of my old stuff and seeing how they came to life. You know, things like What's My Scene and My Girl. And
23: classics.
1: I'm discovering the actual cassette where I wrote it, which is funny. So I'm hearing a bunch of old songs, but if I was going to name a single, I was talking about the song Cracking Up yesterday, which is a song that I kind of dreamed.
23: Wow.
1: You know, they don't happen very often. I've only had it probably a couple of times in my life, but I literally woke up and I thought I was hearing a radio playing. And when I finally woke up a bit more, I realized, hey, wait a second, that's not the radio, that's your head. How about you? You've got a song there. So I sang it into the recorder and it was pretty much like complete, other than, you know, a couple of extra lyrics required for verses.
22: Which song was that? Sorry, Dave?
23: Cracking Up.
1: It's a song called Cracking Up. Yeah.
22: Wow, it came
1: weird
22: to you in a dream.
23: That was Dave's satisfaction Keith Richards moment.
22: Oh.
1: Exactly.
22: Wow. Well, the idea that your fans can jump on this poll and they can choose the songs and the singles that we'll play. Dave Faulkner, thank you so much. I hope you had a lovely walk this morning. It's been great speaking with you.
1: My pleasure. I'll try to think of something you should be ashamed of and apologise for.
23: And you are cleansed, Dave. You are cleansed. Thank you for stepping into the confessional.
1: Thank you so much. I feel blessed. See you. Bye.

0: believe that that song came to him in a dream.
1: In a tangerine dream.
0: And it's on cassette. You thought holding on to CDs was old. And Dave Faulkner of the Hoodoo Gurus is holding on to cassettes. Yes, the Hoodoo Gurus are bringing back their 45th anniversary rewind tour. It'll be at the Royal Botanic Gardens on the 6th of December. And tickets go on sale at 1 p.m. today. All of these anniversary tours start. Love them. But gosh, they make me feel old.
1: They sure do. We've also been talking about driverless cars. We are quickly approaching the 6:30 news. But Dinesh is in Oakley Park. You've got a driverless car anecdote you want to talk about, Dinesh?
2: Yeah, we were in San Francisco over Christmas and they have these Waymo driverless taxis over there. They're white, like Jaguar EVs. They're pretty nice-looking cars. But we never got in one. My friends use them because they prefer not to have to talk to an Uber driver.
1: Well, you're brave.
0: I see where they're coming from.
1: I don't know. I don't know if I'll be brave enough. But Dinesh, thank you for that call. If you've got a driverless car experience, let us know. And this year, are you hanging out for your tax return? We'll chat about that after the news.
3: Everything Melbourne.
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6: Turns out people just want to have a good time and have a laugh and kind of get away from it all.
7: ABC News with Michaela Ortlin. Good morning. Andy Burnham is poised to become the 7th UK Prime Minister in a decade after incumbent Sir Keir Starmer resigned. His Europe correspondent, Elias Kluwer.
8: After Sir Keir Starmer declared he'd stepped down from his role as Prime Minister, he showed a side of himself voters have rarely seen.
9: To my fantastic wife, Vic, who has been a rock by my side through good times and bad.
8: After Sir Keir's resignation announcement, former Mayor of Manchester Andy Burnham, who won a by-election in the north of England last week, was sworn into Parliament. Mr Burnham has said he will stand for the leadership. His most likely rival, former Health Secretary Wes Streeting, says he won't be contesting. So far, no other Labour MPs have said they'll challenge Mr Burnham, clearing the path for the 56-year-old to become the UK's new Prime Minister.
7: US Vice President J.D. Vance says there's been significant progress in talks between the US and Iran in Switzerland on limiting Tehran's nuclear program. Here's Bridget Rollison.
10: The high-level Iranian and US delegations have left Switzerland after 18 hours of negotiations that Vice President J.D. Vance said laid good foundations for a final deal to end the war. The biggest breakthrough, he says, is that Iran has agreed to let nuclear inspectors back into the country to monitor its nuclear sites. Iran restricted access to monitors after US President Donald Trump tore up the Obama-era nuclear deal in 2018 and ended inspections after the US and Israeli strikes on its sites last year. J.D. Vance says a direct line of communication has also been set up to keep the Strait of Hormuz open.
7: Australia's Parliament will finish early today for the official opening of an extension of the Australian War Memorial. Political reporter Lexi Junowick has the details.
11: Parliament's chambers will adjourn at 5:30pm today instead of 8pm to allow politicians to attend the official opening of the Australian War Memorial's new Anzac Hall and Atrium. Prime Minister Anthony Albanese will deliver a speech at the event, which is also expected to be attended by Ben Robert Smith after his bail conditions over war crime charges were varied in a Sydney court last week. The War Memorial redevelopment has faced controversy since former Prime Minister Scott Morrison said the government would award the Canberra institution almost $500 million in 2018 before a business case into the project was finished.
7: A youth mental health counselling service is raising the alarm over a concerning increase in young people contacting them only after reaching crisis point. Georgia Lenton-Williams reports.
12: Kids Helpline offers free online or over-the-phone counselling for young Australians. The service says in 2025 there were more than 33,500 interactions with young Victorians, making up more than a quarter of interactions nationally. 75% of those happened outside of regular working hours, and culturally and linguistically diverse young people in the state accounted for 42% of calls. Tracy Adams, Chief Executive of Your Town, which operates Kids Helpline, says stigma is continuing to hold young people back from seeking help before they've reached a breaking point.
7: If you or someone you know is struggling, you can contact Lifeline on 13 11 14. To sport, the former Wimbledon tennis champion,

Arketa Vondrousova has been banned for 4 years for refusing an anti-doping test. Vondrousova was charged by the International Tennis Integrity Agency, the ITIA, after denying a doping control officer entry to her home to conduct the test in December 2025. The Czech player said in April she feared for her safety when the officer called and claimed they failed to follow protocol, but a tribunal determined that she provided no compelling justification for refusing a test. In a statement, Vondrousova wrote that she had never doped and never had a positive test. To the weather now for the state, areas of morning fog and patchy frost inland, partly cloudy with isolated showers in the south, mostly near the coast later in the day. Dry elsewhere, a cool day with mainly light northwesterly winds. For Melbourne, partly cloudy, slight chance of a shower atop today of 16 degrees. Tomorrow, cloudy, also 16 degrees. Thursday, partly cloudy, 15 degrees. Right now in Melbourne, it's 6 degrees. ABC News.

0: Good morning, it's Brad Arnold from Transport Victoria. I'm looking a little busy still for Wellington Road through Mulgrave after an earlier collision just before Gels Road. That right lane has been reopened, traffic improving all the time, but still a little busy heading up towards the Monash Freeway. The Monash Freeway stop-start run already up towards Warragul Road and building quickly at the city exit, seeing towards the Domain Tunnel out onto the Westgate Freeway. Eastern Freeway clear, just a couple of brakes on with merging issues back at around Springvale Road. Clears up just after Tram Road. Don't forget that Bullion Road inbound entry ramp to the Eastern Freeway is closed until the end of the month for upgrade works. You'll need to use the entry ramps at Burke Road or further back at Doncaster Road. Once you're on at Doncaster Road, no trouble through the Hoddle Street and Alexandra Parade. If you're on the trains this morning, also some good news there, running well across the board to and from town. That's the latest traffic and transport. More soon. It's 24 to 7.
1: Siobhan Blewett from Freight Capital has your finance this morning. Thanks, Siobhan.
2: Hello, Rochelle. Good morning, Bob. Well, our markets will edge higher today, but SpaceX down 16% on news that it's raising more money through a bond issue. Never enough. The Dow up 0.3%, 51,700. NASDAQ down 1.3%, 26,166. FTSE in London up 0.7%. France down 0.25%, and Germany up 0.5%. Bitcoin up 0.7% at $64,400 a unit at the moment. And the iron ore price down 0.3%, $98.30 US a tonne. In New York, BHP down 2.4% and the oil price continues to come down. We've got lots of product coming through the market, down 2%, $74.23 US a barrel. Gold's down 0.8%, $4,211 US an ounce. And the Aussie dollar buying 70 cents, which is down 0.16%. The Spire suggests we'll be up 23 points or 0.25% on the open.
3: Thanks, Siobhan. Siobhan Blewett from Frey Capital there. It is Tuesday and tomorrow we go fishing, but don't forget to send us your tips because we've already had a couple this morning. So if you want to email us around what's a curiosity, something happening in your world, in your community, you've got a question about it, you think, you know what, I just need to get an answer on that. It can be as broad as you like. Can be small, it can be very big. A bit like fishing. You know, sometimes just little goldfish and other times it's a big old tuna. We accept all fish here at Gone Fishing. So if you want to email us, 774@abc.net.au, put Gone Fishing in the subject line. Otherwise it'll get snapped up by Raf or Bridget Duclos. Charlie Pickering, all of these other people, they snatch it. So we want it. So put Gone Fishing in the subject line. So Braith, who has called in already, Braith wants to know where the piano has gone from Melbourne Central Food Court. It was there last week.
4: Yes.
3: And then mysteriously the piano has gone. So we will get to the bottom of that for Braith. Also, I got this email, Rich. This is the first one, so it's a bit of a moment for me personally. But this one affects all of us potentially. This is what it said. Dear Bob, I couldn't help but notice that your cryptic clues yesterday for Where is Bob landed you at the State Library. Is that a hint? Will you be there on Thursday for the big event? We're all so excited. Peace, Paul. Don't know who Paul is. I don't know what's happening on Thursday. I don't know what's happening at the State Library.
4: Do you know 1300 222 774 if you know anything about that State Library tip on Thursday and what's actually happening there? It'll be 16 for you today, Melbourne. It will be partly cloudy. Now, cost of living pressures on all of us, Bob.
3: Everyone's feeling the squeeze.
4: 100%. So we might be counting on our tax return this year, maybe a little more than other years, because if you think you're going to get a return, that extra cash, that extra walking around might be handy. But is getting it in sooner always better?
3: Well, makes sense to me. But Anita Challen is the Assistant Commissioner at the Australian Tax Office. She will know a lot more than we do. Anita, good morning to you. So if I want my refund as soon as possible, and I do, should I just submit it straight away? Surely.
5: Yeah, good morning, Bob and Rochelle. Look, one of the biggest myths at tax time is that the earlier you lodge your tax return, the earlier you'll get your refund. And I'm sorry to say, that's actually not true. In fact, one of the biggest mistakes is not waiting until you pre-fill information, which isn't available usually until at least late July, before you lodge your tax return.
4: I have to pick my chin up off the table here. I would have thought earlier was better.
5: Yeah, no, look, we're really encouraging people to wait until late July. And the reason for that is that we see twice as many mistakes, so you're twice as likely to make a mistake and have to do something again, make an amendment, make an adjustment, perhaps even pay back some of the refund that you got if you lodge in those first 2 weeks of July before that pre-fill information is ready to go.
3: So we have to wait a month before submitting. Oh, that's going to be a long month for a lot of us, Anita.
5: Yeah, look, I know everyone, as you said, is really holding out for that tax return. But as I said, as enthusiastic as I am about tax, I know most people would prefer not to do it at all. Certainly, you'd prefer to do it only once if you could. So if you wait, most likely that you just have to do it that one time and get it right the first time.
4: So, Anita, filling out forms is about as much fun as, you know, poking the eye with a sharp stick. Most of us really don't enjoy it. So a lot of people are turning to AI to do their tax return. Is that wise?
5: Yeah, look, you need to be very wary about where you get your tax information from. AI is great for a lot of things, you know, maybe a recipe during the week or something like that, checking the weather even. I wouldn't get my tax advice from AI. We see a lot of mistakes being made. Sometimes AI can even draw from non-Australian tax law. So you might even be using advice that has no relevance in this country at all. Best to get it from a verified source. That's either from the ATO's website, the ATO app, or of course, go to a registered tax professional.
3: So, Anita, I can be a bit of a simple soul at times. You know, I chased a ball around for like 18 years and called it a job. And what happened in that world is that, you know, on any given week or in a certain year, that the umpires would crack down on a certain rule. They'd really hyper-focus. Does the same thing apply with tax? Are you guys sort of cracking down on a sneaky little sidestep that people are trying to use this year?
5: Yeah, look, we are focused on the areas where taxpayers make the most common mistakes, and there's three particular areas of focus this year for us. Of course, there is the old incorrectly claiming work-related expenses. I think most people would be pretty familiar with us paying attention to those. Working from home expenses is another one, and that's only increasing as more and more people are able to work from home. And failing to include all of the income in your tax return. So those are the three key areas that we're paying particular attention to this year.
4: So the top takeaway from Miss Anita is wait till mid-July, and that is the best way and the quickest way to get your tax return.
5: Late July if you can. I know it's really hard. It's only a few weeks, but yes, absolutely. If you can wait until late July, that means all you need to do is check the information we've got in there is correct, add anything that's missing that we haven't been able to capture, include your deductions, and you're good to go.
3: All right. Thanks for that, Anita. We really appreciate it, those insights into this year's end of financial year. Anita Challen is the Assistant Commissioner at the Australian Tax Office. You have a great day, Anita.
4: Thanks, Anita. Those deductions, I remember someone saying to me, as a journalist, Rish, you can claim magazines. And I was like, oh.
3: Yes, I can.
4: And I didn't fact check that, but I was like, I wonder what sort of magazine. I mean, Vogue.
3: Horse and Hound.
4: It's a classic magazine. We're also talking about driverless cars and whether or not a driverless car is a better driver than you. The RACV thinks we should embrace them. That will make our roads safer. Can I read you this text?
3: Mm-hmm.
4: This is one of the best texts we've ever received. I'm a jet pilot, and the autopilot we use does a way better job than we pilots do. We hate to admit it, but it's true. Ken from Bendigo, now flying, now flying in Missouri, not flying, texting, because the autopilot is flying the plane.
3: There you go.
4: Well,
3: if you're also on that flight in Missouri, give us a call, 1-300-222-774. How do you feel about Ken with his feet up?
4: Michaela Ortland's got the latest from the newsroom. Thanks, Michaela.
6: Thanks, guys. Coming up in the news at 7, Andy Burnham poised to become the UK's next Prime Minister. The US claims significant progress in talks with Iran and a surge in children seeking mental health support. Melbourne's weather partly cloudy with a top today of 16 degrees. It's currently 6 degrees. More news at 7.
4: Brad Arnold from Transport Victoria. How's it looking, Brad?
0: A couple of texts coming through about Bendigo V-Line services. Just hearing now from our sources at V-Line that there's a train fault not too far away from Bendigo itself that's causing these delays. Hopefully not too far away from resuming, but a little bit of patience needed if you're using Bendigo V-Line services to and from Melbourne at the moment. So keep up to date via the V-Line website or the Transport Victoria website. If you're on the roads around Melbourne, certainly building busier than this time yesterday morning, that's for sure. The M80 Ring Road, a slow run L turnabout from the end of the Western Freeway down towards the Westgate Freeway. Got speed lane restrictions that are in place heading down towards the Westgate. Repairs continue there after that truck rollover a few Saturdays ago now, but speed is still down to 40. Got the city end of the Monash Freeway still fairly busy, maybe picking up some debris in the second left lane, not far from Punt Road, so allow some extra time delays pushing back towards Toorak Road and further back for the Monash Freeway. An inbound delay between Eastlink and Warragul Roads. The Eastern Freeway slow run past Spring Vale Road. Still got that ramp from Bulleen Road onto the Eastern Freeway to head into town closed as part of upgrade works. You need to use the one further back at Doncaster Road or take the Burke Road inbound entry ramp instead. If you're on the train to rail Melbourne, all clear across the board to and from the city. That's the latest traffic and transport. It's coming up to 14 to 7.
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7: Breakfast with Bob Murphy and Rochelle Hunt.
4: Good morning. It will get to 16 degrees for you today, Melbourne. After 7, Bob, we're going to have a chat with the RACV. They think that driverless cars, well, let's face it, they think that they're better drivers than we are.
3: Oh, that's not true. Yeah, it's probably true.
4: It's probably true.
3: Yeah.
4: Do you agree? 1-300-222-774. 90% of accidents involve human error. So the RACV, they have come out swinging today and they say we need to hurry up and we need to embrace new technology. That's how we get the road toll down.
3: And a little bit later in the show, we'll be talking some sport. We'll do that with Josh Barnes. It'll be World Cup. It'll be AFL news. And also, just a little tidbit, Rish, I didn't know this until a moment ago. Happy World Olympians Day. Oh. So shout out to all of the Olympians who've represented their countries, but particularly Australian Olympians, and even more specifically, the Victorian Olympians, who I believe are currently walking around the tan in solidarity, the Victorian Olympians.
4: 1-300-222-774. If you're an Olympian and you're around the tan, give us a buzz. Happy World Olympian Day.
3: And, you know, send us in a text of who's your favourite Olympian. I'll start the ball rolling. Nicole Livingston is my favourite Olympian, absolute queen of the pool and absolute power broker in the world of women's sport and sport more broadly. Shout out to you, Nicole. Could have texted me earlier on and currently walking around the tan.
4: If you wondered why you were being lapped really easily around the tan this morning.
3: The pressure's on those Olympian walkers.
4: Don't feel bad, right? They're actually, you know, they get paid to be sports people, so don't feel bad if you're being lapped. Let's talk news. Dan Ziffer, ABC business reporter. You'd keep up with the Olympians around the tan, Dan?
10: I don't.
3: I
10: occasionally do see sports people around because I live near Princes Park. So I, you know, run around there. And the thing that always gets me is the effortlessness with which they...
3: All of them too.
10: Yes, yes.
3: All of them.
10: They, you know how most people do their running and they kind of squeeze out a few words and then... or ask leading questions of the people they're with so that the other person will do the talking. I see a lot of people just engaging in full conversations whilst moving at what I would call Kenyan marathon a pace.
3: Craig Mottram ran past me at the Princes Park one, and it was terrifying because you don't hear him until he's right next to you. He's like this 6'5" spider. It's like barely touches the ground. Like, oh, geez.
4: Wow.
10: One of the most deflating moments of my life. And it's not a bad thing. I love this guy. We did a ultra run. And about the 45K mark, my friend and I were absolutely dying. We're near Lilydale and we're done. It was the heat of the day and we were just like getting into this rest stop. And our mate who was on the team, who is a top runner, just said, "Hey guys, I'm just going to drop back and do some emails and make a couple of calls."
3: That's twisting the blade. That's so rude.
10: At this point, we could barely talk. And he was just gonna drop back and do some. Anyway, good morning to Fraser Thompson, if you're out there. About the 80K mark, he said he was starting to feel it.
11: Oh, that's
4: the 80K mark.
3: I did not know this about you.
10: It was a long day.
4: That's you lost me at 45K mark, and then you're up to the 80K.
3: We need at 80K mark. I need the whistle to blow, and that's what's happening at KPMG.
10: Yes, interesting summary of Friday. So KPMG is a consulting firm. You might know other big consulting firms, got like Deloitte or Ernst & Young. The one you might remember is PwC. They had a similar problem a couple of years ago. This is all about the misuse of confidential information. It was all dragged before Parliament on Friday. These are really big companies with huge amounts of people in them, up in the around the kind of tens, thousands, and a tiny number have done incredibly stupid things. The best way I can describe this is they have taken information that's meant to be the most secret stuff and then used that to try and make more money for the firm. So in audit, what they do is they go into companies and government agencies and they ask searing questions. How's this cost so much? Where's this money coming from? All that kind of stuff. And what they do is they sign off on the books so people can have some confidence in listed companies when they have a half-year result or in government infrastructure projects and things like that, that this is what the money is doing. This is what's happening, right? What has occurred is that in a number of instances, the clearest one is the audit team from Optus, some KPMG staff took information from that to try and win the vastly more lucrative contract to audit Telstra. So a really crazy misuse of the most trusted information. And the reason our economy works, it really does run on trust. And it's trusting these big four companies to audit the books. So they're in a world of pain. When this happened to PwC, they had to hive off the part of the company that dealt with government contracts and sold it for a dollar. They are now about the third of the size they used to be. KPMG is hammering down this road because they have looked at what happened at PwC and made every single mistake again.
4: Whew, there's lots of roll out there. Hey, I want to talk to you about tradies, and in particular, apprentice tradies and first-year tradies. Mm-hmm. Record numbers, about 50% of first-year tradies drop out because they just can't afford to be a tradesperson.
10: Yeah, it's nuts.
4: They get paid about $16 an hour, mm-hmm. so you sort of have to live at home or have somebody else carry you through that trade apprenticeship. So there's an idea to make that tax-free now.
10: So at the moment, there's a thing called the tax-free threshold. So if you earn less than $18,200 a year, you don't pay income tax. What the proposal is that for people who are apprentices, that tax-free threshold will be lifted to about $45,000, which is still below the minimum wage. The minimum wage recently went up. It is now $1,004 a week. So people who are on the minimum wage don't pay tax on the first 18 grand. The proposal is that for people in those specific trades, they wouldn't pay it until about 45 grand. There's a huge dropout rate just because people can't make
4: afford.
10: It work.
4: They can't, and people can't switch careers, all sorts of things. So it doesn't necessarily mean a young person. It might be if you're wanting to start again and you've got a mortgage or you've got rent to pay. I wonder whether that will make a difference. If you're thinking about an apprenticeship or you are an apprentice at the moment, what do you think of that idea? 1-300-222-774. I think it would make a huge difference, but who knows?
3: Let us know. 1-300-222-774. Dan, before he was the President of the United States of America, Donald Trump, he had a book out there and it was called The Art of the Deal. Now, I just quickly scanned it, didn't read the whole thing. There wasn't a whole heap in it around pools that reflect and it's,
10: but you
3: it's
10: might, you
3: sort
10: might
3: of coming
10: have missed
3: back to
10: a bit
3: bite.
10: You might have missed the bit that's very similar. So Trump is at the moment in a world of pain about the reflecting pool, which is a very long rectangular lake that is

0: It's the Forrest Gump and Jenny.
1: Yes, in America, it's worth going to DC. DC is amazing. It has a thing called the Mall. And on the Mall, there is every museum you have ever heard of in a kind of 3 or 4K line. So it's got this big rectangle in the middle.
0: It's like DFO for museums.
1: So Capitol Hill is up one end, then there's a big park, and then there's the pool, and then there's the Lincoln Memorial. Alongside it is there's the Air and Space Museum. Want to see the first ever aeroplane? There it is. There's Smithsonian, there's all this stuff. So they've been renovating the pool, and fair to say hasn't gone well. The reason this is important to Mr. Trump, who has a little bit of an ego, is he really made his early career by redoing the Wahlberg Rink. So there are two famous ice rinks in New York. One is in front of the Rockefeller Center. Mm-hmm. It's got a big tree at Christmas. You would have seen it in a lot of movies.
0: Yep.
1: The other one has a beautiful city skyline. It's down the midtown end of Manhattan. It's called the Wahlberg Rink. And the reason it's famous is the city at the time had failed to fix it. They'd spent millions of dollars. It was massively over budget. Mr. Trump, a real estate developer, came and said, I'll do it, and I'll do it cheaper than the city can. I'll have it ready in like 3 months, and did. And this really helped build the cult of personality around Trump as a can-do guy in the 80s, that he fixed the Wahlberg Rink. This very famous, and if you do go to New York, definitely go to the Wahlberg Rink because it's both cheaper and there's a lot more ice on it. You're not going to run into people. If you go to the Rockefeller Center, you really need to know how to skate because it's like a tennis court.
0: Oh,
1: it's tiny. Go to the Wahlberg Rink. But this helped build his profile as a can-do guy. He's now stuck. He essentially made the same promise with the reflecting pool. I'm going to fix it. It's going to be American sky blue, forgetting that it's a 100-year-old man-made essentially pool, and it's quite a tough job to fix.
0: It's a big pond.
1: It's a big pond to fix. Well, big pond to drain, big pond to fix.
2: Well, I mean, if you go global to local, the reason why outdoor pools are shutting down all around Victoria is because they're too hard to fix and there's no one with the skills to renovate them. Is it the same deal?
1: I think this one has particular challenges just because it is absolutely immense. Washington is both freezing in winter and baking in summer. I am sure if I was an algae, it's a place I'd love to live.
2: So, Dan, question without notice. Mm. Deb in Port Melbourne has sent a text with a question for you. Did I see Dan Ziffer as an extra in Deadlock?
1: Yes, you did. I was in episode 2. My wife was the publicist of Deadlock. And when she was working, they were shooting a kind of Steve Irwin-style crocodile show. And they did that at SeaWorld in the Gold Coast. And I took my... I will just say in the shot, only two of the children are mine. I have a fake wife and a fake daughter. My real wife is about 10 metres away watching.
0: Gee, this is drama cabana.
1: Yeah.
2: How do you blend into the background as an extra with hair like that?
1: It's pretty tropical in Queensland. The humidity is pretty substantial. So, yes, there is a shot of me as Dulcie is going into the Jason Wade crocodile show. This is not a show for children, I will just say. It is a fantastic, amazing show. Kudos to the Cates and the team who've done both seasons. It is a very adult show.
0: Ultra marathon runner, future Hollywood star and business expertise. Dan Ziffer, thank you so much for your insights. As always, Dan Ziffer is the ABC business reporter. He is the unit, I like to call him. What's happening with the traffic? Brad Arnold, who is from Transport Victoria and is also a bit of a unit. Bradford, what's happening?
3: Jeepers creepers. In the best possible way, being
0: a
3: unit.
0: Of course.
3: Not a big wuss that we were talking about last week.
0: No, of course.
3: Delays inbound on the Westgate Freeway at the moment. There's been a couple of nose to tails. One has just been cleared, but another one that the Transurban Incident Response Crew have just rolled up to. Two left lanes closed on the downslope of the Westgate Bridge. Inbound and delays as a result pushing back towards Millers Road. So consider your options coming in from Melbourne's west. You could try Geelong Road onto Footscray Road, or you could try the Bundawan Tunnel. Don't forget tolls apply. Pick your lane early coming from the M80 Ring Road or the Princess Freeway up towards the Westgate to take that tunnel. If you're inbound on the Monash Freeway, building between Wellington Road and Warrigal Road, a little busy around the city end after some debris was picked up at the second left lane, not too far away from that Punt Road exit, but looks like all lanes are open now. If you're on the trains this morning around Melbourne, looking fairly clear across the board to and from the city. Still disruptions for Bendigo V-Line services, delayed due to a train fault near Bendigo. Keep up to date via the V-Line website with disruptions there. Rochelle, that's the latest traffic and transport.
2: Good on you, Brad. Thank you. I'll speak to you after 7. Tom Anderson is the senior forecaster who's on duty at the Bureau. Tom, how's it looking for the next couple of days?
4: Yeah, look, we're looking at more of the same weather. So we've currently got a 6 looking at temperatures 6.4 degrees in the city. It'll warm up during the day a little bit. We've got partly cloudy conditions with a light north to northwesterly wind. Looking at top of 16 today for Melbourne before we will get the chance of some evening showers. Don't expect much of consequence from those showers, but they'll persist overnight. So we'll have a slightly warmer night tonight than we did last night, and then we'll be back for a top of 16 again tomorrow.
2: Perfect. Thank you, Tom. Tom Anderson, Senior Forecaster on duty at the Bureau.
0: It's almost time for the 7 o'clock news bulletin. On the other side of that, are driverless cars the key to bringing down

0: me, Rish has also said
1: 100%.
0: They're better than her. And who is the King of the North set to replace the British Prime Minister Keir Starmer?
2: Charlie Pickering.
3: Thank you for the breath of fresh air of your to-do list.
4: 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Happy to help.
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0: Andy Burnham poised to become the UK's next Prime Minister. The US claims significant progress in talks with Iran and a surge in children seeking mental health support. ABC News, good morning. I'm Michaela Ortolan. The former Mayor of Manchester, Andy Burnham, is in a good position to become the UK's new Prime Minister following Sir Keir Starmer's resignation. Here's Europe correspondent Elias Kluwer.
1: Sir Keir Starmer has acknowledged that his party has lost confidence in him and confirmed he'll be resigning. His most likely successor is Andy Burnham, who last week won a by-election in the north of England and was sworn into Parliament just hours after Sir Keir announced he'd be stepping down. Mr. Burnham's most likely rival for the leadership has said he won't be contesting, which means the 56-year-old could be elevated to the Labour leadership unopposed. Labour MPs moved to oust the sitting PM after bad polling and a terrible showing at the last council elections, where right-wing populist party Reform made huge gains in traditional Labour heartland.
0: US Vice President J.D. Vance is hailing the latest round of talks with Iran and Switzerland a success, saying Tehran agreed to let UN nuclear inspectors back into the country. Bridget Rollison reports.
2: After 18 hours of negotiations, Vice President J.D. Vance says the biggest breakthrough is Iran agreeing to invite nuclear inspectors back to monitor its nuclear sites to ensure the program is peaceful. Inspections were a key part of the 2015 Obama-era nuclear deal the US President Donald Trump tore up in 2018. The US has also announced measures on the Strait of Hormuz and the conflict in Lebanon. Direct communication lines will be set up to avoid clashes in the key shipping route and to report suspected ceasefire violations between Israel and Hezbollah to try to stop tensions escalating.
0: Cybersecurity agencies across the Five Eyes countries have issued a joint statement warning of the rapidly growing security threat posed by artificial intelligence. Defence and National Security correspondent Tom Lowry has more.
3: The rare joint warning is blunt. Rapid advancement in AI capability poses an imminent cyber threat to governments and businesses that are not prepared. It warns that AI will make cyber attacks easier to launch, larger in scale, and more difficult to counter. The security agencies in Australia, the United States, the United Kingdom, Canada, and New Zealand urge leaders to address weaknesses in their security systems and take systems that don't need to be online offline. And they argue that while AI is the threat, it is also the solution, with AI tools providing the most comprehensive form of cyber defence.
0: Australians are losing trust in the United States, according to a new poll. Here's Foreign Affairs reporter Stephen Jejetz.
4: The Lowy Institute's found only 31% of Australians trust that the US will act responsibly in the world, the lowest level ever recorded in the Institute's annual poll. By contrast, trust in China has risen 8 points from last year to 28%, narrowing the gap with the US to just 3 points. Faith in the US alliance has also dipped but remains relatively strong, with 73% of Australians saying it's important to national security.
0: Three of the six passengers from a cruise ship at the centre of a deadly Hunter virus outbreak have left isolation after 42 days of quarantine in Perth. Maya Kordick is outside the quarantine centre in Bullsbrook.
5: They've been here for 6 weeks in quarantine, and I can confirm three of the passengers just left. The four Australian citizens, one permanent resident and one New Zealand citizen, were flown to the Netherlands, then repatriated to Australia to begin their 6 weeks in quarantine at this COVID-era facility, the Centre for National Resilience in Bullsbrook. And the Federal Health Department has confirmed all six passengers remain well, and they say that they pose no further risk of any transmission and are due to fly home today to New South Wales and Queensland.
0: The Victorian

0: Greens plan on tabling a bill to make it illegal for wood mills to process native forest timber from anywhere in Australia in the wake of a Four Corners investigation. Meg Whitfield has more.
1: Native forest logging was banned in Victoria in 2024, but an investigation by Four Corners has found some of the taxpayer money that went to one sawmill as compensation is now enabling it to source most of its timber from Tasmania. Greens leader Ellen Sandel says her party will introduce a bill to close the state's native logging loopholes, including making it illegal for mills in Victoria to process native forest timber from anywhere in the country.
2: And we would repeal laws that enable future governments to bring back logging.
1: Ms Sandel says the bill will be tabled as soon as possible when Parliament returns.
0: Victoria has recorded the highest increase of children contacting mental health helplines across the country, according to the latest Kids Helpline report. The report revealed a 350% increase in Australian children reaching crisis point before seeking help. Victoria recorded more than 33,500 calls in 2025, which is more than a quarter of the country's total volume of calls. Three people are expected to appear in court today, charged with murder following a stabbing in Geelong. Georgia Lenton-Williams reports.
3: Police say five people got into a fight outside a house on Alkira Avenue in Norlane about 12:30 on Sunday afternoon, where a 30-year-old man was allegedly stabbed and died at the scene. A 28-year-old Norlane woman was also taken to hospital with minor injuries. Police have now charged a 28-year-old Cario woman, a 34-year-old Norlane man and a 39-year-old man from Lovely Banks with murder. They are expected to appear before the Geelong Magistrates Court later today.
0: Police are investigating a suspicious fire in Melbourne's north overnight. Emergency services were called to Barry Road in Thomastown shortly before midnight following reports of a fire at a barbershop. The fire was extinguished and investigators are treating it as suspicious. Anyone with information is urged to contact Crime Stoppers. The Regional Australia Institute says a record shift in the number of people moving from capital cities to the regions is exciting and something communities should embrace. The latest Movers Index shows the trend of Australians leaving capital cities for the regions is at its highest rate in 8 years of records. Chief Executive Liz Ritchie says she understands that it can be daunting for some areas dealing with infrastructure shortages. She says policymakers need to plan for and address the challenges to improve national productivity.
4: We don't want to be a nation of megacities. That's very clear. We have a lot of data to support this. We also know that one in three city dwellers want to move to regional Australia, and this data supports that sentiment.
0: With sport, here's Chris Mitchell.
5: AFL bosses are discussing radical changes to the competition structure ahead of Tasmania's entry as the 19th team in 2028. At their annual CEO summit on the Gold Coast, club executives are looking at four different ways the league might run with 19 teams. Proposals include a normal home and away season plus a separate three-week tournament, a 20-game schedule split by a cup competition, a 22-game single-round robin season with no gather-round, or an expanded 24-game season with specific extra games. The Saints ruckman Tom DeConing has punctured a lung after a crunching hit at the weekend's loss to the Western Bulldogs, and the Gold Coast Suns say they're still full of confidence despite battling through a four-game losing streak. The club faces the ladder-leading Dockers this week, but vice-captain Tuke Miller says they still have belief.
6: We're full of confidence still. So, look, last time we played them there, we won, so we can only take confidence in that.
5: And the former Wimbledon tennis champion Marketa Vondrousova has been banned for 4 years for refusing an anti-doping test.
0: To finance, Wall Street stocks have ended mixed as investors assess developments in US-Iran negotiations. The Dow Jones Industrial Average rose a third of 1%. The broad S&P 500 lost a third of a percent, while the tech-heavy NASDAQ dropped 1.3%. The Australian share market is set to open higher later this morning. Oil is down. The global benchmark Brent crude is trading at $77.96. US a barrel. Gold is down at $4,182 an ounce, and the Australian dollar is lower. It's buying 70 US cents. To the weather now for the state, areas of morning fog and

0: patchy frost inland, partly cloudy with isolated showers in the south, mostly near the coast later in the day, dry elsewhere. For Melbourne, partly cloudy, slight chance of a shower atop today of 16 degrees. Tomorrow, cloudy, also 16 degrees. Thursday, partly cloudy, 15 degrees. Right now in Melbourne, it's 6 degrees. ABC News.
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2: Traffic.
3: Good morning, it's Brad from Transport Victoria. Delays continue to build in from Melbourne's west due to a two-car nose detail on top of the Westgate Bridge. Just on the downslope there, two left lanes currently blocked. Not too far away from being cleared by a Transurban Inter response crew. Speed down to 40 though in the meantime at around a 20-minute delay for the Westgate Freeway and travel times building quickly. The brakes coming on around Green Parade. Plenty of options coming in from Melbourne's west though. Geelong Road onto Footscray Road, the Bundawan Tunnel, the Westgate Tunnel. Don't forget tolls apply. You could try even Ballarat Road through Sunshine and Braybrook in towards the city through Footscray up towards the Tullamarine Freeway. Allow plenty of extra time. Delays further back for the Western Freeway, heading through Deanside past Hopkins Road. A little slow for the M80 Ring Road. Alternative bounds heading past the Tullamarine Freeway after an earlier breakdown. And there's delays for the Hume Freeway coming in from Melbourne's north from past Cooper Street, past that inbound entry ramp, a stop-start run down towards the Ring Road from there. If you're on public transport, trains around Melbourne looking clear. Still disruptions for Bendigo V-Line services after an earlier train fault. Those trains have resumed, but with some delays. Check out the V-Line website for details. That's the latest traffic and transport. It's 11 past 7.
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6: On a Monday, we play Where is Bob? And yesterday, I was at the State Library. So in the aftermath of that, last night, I get an email. Dear Bob, I couldn't help but notice that your cryptic clues yesterday for Where is Bob landed you at the State Library. Is that a hint? Will you be there on Thursday for the big event? What? We're all so excited. Peace. What? From Paul.
7: Peace?
6: Yeah, peace. Paul.
7: What's happening on Thursday?
6: I've asked around. I've sort of done a little bit of digging. No one has told me anything. I don't know what's happening on Thursday.
7: At the State Library.
6: That's how it reads.
7: Oh, I'm sensing a wardrobe change at that moment as well. If you know anything about what is happening at the State Library, because apparently it's going to be a big deal.
6: Apparently something's going on. And cometh the moment, there's a text, Rish.
7: Uh-oh.
6: So this text has come through. It's from Anonymous, which is, you know, that's kind
7: one
6: of
7: brand.
6: Hand in glove with the Gone Fishing. And it reads, Library has the inauguration of Studio 4 at 5 p.m. Thursday. Look up events on the library pages.
7: Is that it?
6: I don't know.
7: I'm not sure if that's it.
6: I don't know what Studio 4 is, but if anyone knows what's going on at the State Library, maybe it is Studio 4. So anyway, there's a bit happening. But if you've got something happening, so Braith also called in, the piano that's at Melbourne Central in the food court, it was there last week and then it's been taken away. We don't know why yet. So tomorrow and Gone Fishing, we'll try and get an answer for Braith and we'll keep digging away about what's happening at the State Library on Thursday.
7: It'll be 16 for you today, Melbourne. It will be partly cloudy. It might make you a better driver, though, or it might make you a worse driver. But in all seriousness, Bob, over 100 people have died on our roads in Victoria this year. And this morning, the RACV, well, they're proposing a solution. And the solution isn't driver education, it's driverless cars. They reckon the future are robots. But is our government ready? Like, can we actually do this?
6: Well, Russell White is the founder and chair of the Australian Road Safety Foundation. Russell, good morning to you. So the RACV, they are saying that 90% of road accidents involve human error. Will these driverless cars, will these robot cars, will they bring our road toll down?
8: Well, good morning, guys. Looking at that fact that the RACV stated is correct. In fact, I think it's probably more like 95% of incidents are a result of human behaviour. So there's no doubt we've got some work to do in that department. Autonomous cars, I mean, this is going to be a really interesting space as time goes on. And I think we've got to just make sure that, A, we're in front of some of these changes. Often technology can arrive.

0: very quickly, and that means that sometimes our regulations are caught napping, and we've seen that with things like e-bikes and other things like that. So I think it's wise to try and get in front of it. How long it's going to take, that's questionable. I mean, there's no doubt the technology is there, but there's an awful lot of work to do to make sure it's robust for day-to-day interaction.
1: I'd love to hear from people who have actually been in one. I know that they're kind of commonplace in San Francisco. So if you've been in one, 1-300-222-774. And rumour has it, Russell White, that there are driverless cars in the city overnight learning how to do hook turns. I mean, in all seriousness, is this a reality? Like, are our roads ready for it? Is our infrastructure ready for it?
0: Rochelle, it'd be the biggest change that we've probably ever seen in terms of vehicle operations. So because of that, we need to take a very, very cautious view on what that's going to imply. And look, there's no doubt that an autonomous vehicle would have a number of benefits, especially in low-speed environments or even high-speed environments for that matter. But what we're going to struggle with, I think, is the transition. So as we're going from one mode to the next, identifying what cars are autonomous, which ones aren't. There's going to be a whole stack of things around licensing. You know, what do we do in terms of if you don't need a driver's license as such, what else does that do to other forms of identification? Because your license is obviously a big part of that. So there's going to be changes around that. So look, I think, you know, years ago, I actually was amazed how quickly car manufacturers were falling over themselves to be the first ones to market with an autonomous car. But when I talked to engineers, their view was, look, yes, the technology is there, but gee, there's so many variables and so many other legal things that also imply on that. So yes, the tech is available. It will be something clearly we can't bury our head in the sand and say it's not going to happen. But I think also we've got to approach it with a degree of caution. And I think it would be a massive change to how we go about our day-to-day lives.
2: Russell, do you have any eyesight on how it's been working overseas? We've been talking about Los Angeles and San Francisco, but have you got any sight on how it's tracking there?
0: I think from what I've seen, Bob, and this is only from the reports and stuff I've seen. I haven't done specific deep dive into this, but you know, clearly there's been autonomous cabs running around the place, and people that have been in them have expressed mixed views on them. And recently, we did see where two cars, a number of, I think, of these automated taxis were both being so polite to each other that it ended up causing a massive traffic jam because one of them wouldn't let the other one go, or was trying to wave the other one through. And so I think, like all things, as we've seen with some of these autonomous robots, you know, they are still a little bit clunky at this stage. Now, that doesn't mean that won't change very quickly, but I think, again, it's a mixed bag in terms of that. And I think too, you know, I think we've got to think about, you know, when we're driving, we're actually engaged in something and we're doing something. I think there could be other issues, and this is, again, the thing we've got to think about. What's the unintended consequence of heading down that path. And my view is still, I think we've got to make sure that we're not just outsourcing responsibility here. I think the transition time is going to be long. If we're going to have autonomous vehicles that's in the mix, that's fine. But I think we still need to be investing in, I think, the bit we have never done really well as a nation, and that's investing in improving education and training for road users. I think that's something else we still need to be doing. And my fear is, if we think that the technology will fix it, you know, I think that's problematic as well.
1: Russell White is the founder and chair of the Australian Road Safety Foundation. Just finally, Russell, the RACV has actually put a list of things that they're encouraging the federal government to consider, and one of them is consumer education and awareness, what you just touched on there. But they're also asking for things like a national in-service safety regulator and for automated vehicle safety laws to come out. How far ahead or behind is the federal government in getting ready for driverless cars, do you think?
0: I think we've got a long way to go, quite frankly. I think we've seen other things arrive very, very quickly where technology and market forces just suddenly make this stuff suddenly appear, and what wasn't an issue on our roads a couple of years ago all of a sudden becomes a massive one. And that could even go back as far as mobile phones are concerned. So we are often, government and legislation is obviously is often miles behind what market forces and technology is doing. So as I said, I think I do support this. I think we need to get in front of it, and we need to be thinking about what that might look like, so it doesn't just suddenly arrive and then we're caught on the back foot. But equally, I do

0: who think we need a national approach to this road safety issue. You know, we're having an upward trend in road trauma since 2020. And it just seems to keep marching upwards and upwards and upwards. So clearly something has to be done, because what we've been currently doing just isn't delivering the results. So a national approach, looking at some new ideas, then we have to start, embedding those concepts into a complete plan to try and manage road trauma in Australia.
1: I think it's fair to say there's equal measures of excitement and a little bit of trepidation in the world of driverless cars. But in terms of road safety, we are all singing from the same hymn book. And we thank you for adding your voice to the choir. Thank you, Russell White, who is the founder. Russell White, founder of the chair of the Australian Road Safety Foundation. Russell, you have a great day.
0: Thanks, guys. Drive safe.
2: You know, I did get road raged yesterday. Toot, toot, toot, you know, move, move. I wonder whether driverless cars aren't going to road rage each other. Oh, maybe they will.
1: No wave again.
2: Brad Arnold, how are the roads looking this morning?
3: It is a very slow run coming in from Melbourne's west at the moment after a couple of earlier incidents on top of the West Gate Bridge. Just watching Transurban Inter-Response crew leave after a second nose to tail. This one on the downslope of the West Gate Bridge. They're moving off slowly. So out of those left lanes, if you can merge into the middle or right lanes, you'll travel just a couple of metres faster than the traffic on the left side of the freeway. Delays, though, pushing back towards the M80 Ring Road interchange, but hopefully should ease over the next 15 or 20 minutes. Heading in towards town from the west, from Melbourne southeast, the Monash Freeway is still building between Eastlink and Warragul Road. Looking a lot better around the city exits after some debris was picked up near Punt Road, and a lot clearer towards the Domain Tunnel and out onto the Westgate Freeway. And there's a breakdown on the M80 Ring Road, not causing too many delays just yet, but look out for that Greensboro bound just after the Tullamarine Freeway being cleared from the left emergency lane. If you're on the trains this morning, looking clear across the board around Melbourne, still disruptions for Bendigo V-Line services. Those trains have resumed after an earlier fault near Bendigo, but with some delays. Check the V-Line website for details. That's the latest traffic and transport. Another update for you just after 7:30.
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4: Breakfast with Bob Murphy and Rochelle Hunt.
2: Good morning, Melbourne. It will be 16. It'll be partly cloudy. And Bob, at 7:45 this morning, we'll look at what impact the bird flu in Western Australia, we know now that there's been a second case, will it affect us here in Melbourne, whether it be eggs or chicken? What kind of impact will that bird flu, I don't want to use the term outbreak, but that, second account of bird flu in Western Australia, how will it impact us here locally?
1: And in a tumultuous time of geopolitics, the UK is about to welcome its seventh leader in 10 years. That's right, seventh leader in 10 years after an emotional Sir Keir Starmer resigned yesterday. This is the former Prime Minister.
7: And when I leave the biggest job in the country, I shall spend more time on the most important job, being the best husband I can to my fantastic wife, Vic, who has been a rock by my side through good times and bad, and being the best dad I can to my beautiful children, who are my pride and my joy.
1: So Keir Starmer, who won in a massive landslide just 2 years ago, begs the question, what went wrong and who is the new King of the North?
2: Ben Wellings, Associate Professor of Politics and International Relations at Monash University. Ben, good morning. Was this a graceful exit by Sir Keir Starmer?
8: Hi, Rochelle. Well, yes, you'd have to say it was a short speech, 6 minutes. We are, of course, getting used to these kind of resignation speeches over the last years in British politics. But I think that he set out the things that he felt that his government had done well. And the main thing, I think, from the terms of both the country and the Labour Party is that there is a clear transition emerging, which will be a swift one, because Britain needs an effective Prime Minister in place. So, yes, it was a graceful speech, but we are getting used to graceful speeches from exiting Prime Ministers.
1: So, Ben, when it comes to relations between the United Kingdom and Australia, you know, we are, you know, historically and literally so closely aligned, and yet geographically we are so far apart. It seemed like a shock to most of us here in Australia. Is that how it was received in the United Kingdom just 2 years ago that he won in that huge landslide?
8: Well, Bob, you're right to point out that he did win this huge landslide, and there's been very few, only three

0: Labour prime ministers have ever won an election like that. So the question, of course, is how did it unravel so quickly? I don't think people in the United Kingdom would have been surprised by this. It's been building for some time. And I think even initially, 2 years ago, after getting into government, it's perhaps true that that Starmer and the people around him squandered that kind of honeymoon period, which in current politics is getting shorter and shorter. But Starmer was not able to communicate what his government was about, or even how it was supposed to be sort of benefiting people, notwithstanding some actual changes. So one of the key attributes for a modern leader is communication, and unfortunately, Starmer did not have that.
1: Ben, is there anything locally that our Labour government or any political party can learn from what's happened? I mean, it was a really swift unravelling.
0: It was a swift unravelling, and in some senses, you might be rearranging the deck chairs on the Titanic a bit. It's not the problems are not all about the leader, although leaders currently have an enormous salience in the popular imagination. So some of the structural changes are that there's just a fragmented electorate, which now has different political parties in the United Kingdom that it can choose from, and the UK is not used to coalition governments or that kind of bargaining. And the other thing is, of course, is the media environment, which has become much faster. Politicians are more exposed, and it's harsher. I think it's harsher, but you can hear the toll that is taking on politicians. And so all those things kind of combine to make it sort of a witch's brew that makes governance very difficult wherever you are in a liberal democracy.
2: So, Ben, Sir Keir Starmer has resigned as Prime Minister. The reports over here are that Andy Burnham will replace Keir Starmer. Do we know much about Andy Burnham? Will he last longer? I mean, he's taking a chair that has been scorched over the last 10 years.
0: Yeah, look, so the question is, can one individual do anything about the kind of structural elements that I just sketched a moment ago? So, on the plus side, of course, he is a better communicator than Keir Starmer. He's got a record of governance in as the mayor of Greater Manchester, and I think it's important. We saw this in his by-election win. There's a great focus on locality, and it's significant that he's from the north of England. So, if listeners know anything about the political geography of England, that Labour was, over the last 100 years, drew its support from the north of England. It's losing that to a radical right populist party called Reform, which is analogous to One Nation here. I think Burnham might be one of the people within Labour who could start to turn that around. So he's got that going for him.
1: Ben, thank you so much for your insights. We appreciate it.
0: Thanks, Rochelle.
1: See ya. Ben Wellings, Associate Professor of Politics and International Relations at Monash University. 28 minutes after 7, and Bob, overnight news has come in that music industry legend Clive Davis has passed away, age 94. He's behind so many huge artists, from Whitney Houston to Simon and Garfunkel to Bruce Springsteen.

0: Yes, Clive Davis.
1: So many hits.
0: Yeah, so many hits. He was a giant of the music industry and his fingerprints all over so many of the stars of today and yesterday.
1: Including Piano Man.
0: Including Piano Man.
1: He was behind Piano Man.
0: So just as a little tidbit, just the influence of Clive Davis, I did this heap of research just in the news break earlier, and Clive Davis, so Bruce Springsteen, came to him and sort of presented, played, and, you know, I want to be a star. And Clive Davis said, no, you got to go and write some hits. You need a hit.
1: He turned away Bruce Springsteen.
0: Bruce goes away, writes Blinded by the Light. Now, it turns out then Bruce Springsteen, yeah, he records that song, but he also gives it to Patti Smith. Patti Smith becomes a superstar. So there's the influence of Clive Davis. Worth noting, Clive didn't write the song, but that's the influence that these presidents of these record labels had. So Clive Davis, a huge loss to the music industry, and we are paying homage to his influence. And we'll also be paying homage to the influence

0: of sport on the other side of the 7:30 news, and we'll do that with Josh Barnes, sport reporter at the Herald Sun. Talk a bit of World Cup.
1: Good on you, Melbourne. In just 2 weeks, you donated 42 boxes of food and more than $36,000 to our Meals for Melbourne food drive. That's 72,000 meals for Food Bank. Thank you.
2: ABC News with Michaela Ortolan. Good morning. US President Donald Trump has issued renewed threats to Iran if it doesn't stick to its side of the ceasefire agreement. The comments come after Washington and Tehran wrapped up a lengthy round of initial talks in Switzerland aimed at solidifying a permanent end to the war. Both sides, along with mediators Pakistan and Qatar, say initial progress has been made, with the negotiations now moving into lower level technical discussions. Mr. Trump says he hopes Iran will hold up its end of the bargain.
3: If Iran doesn't live up to their agreement, or if they're not behaving, I will do what I have to do.
4: Does that give them leverage over you, Mr. President?
3: Say it.
4: Does that give them leverage, the Iranians' leverage over you?
3: Oh, you're so leverage. You know?
2: A lawyer who represents survivors of clerical sexual abuse says his clients are concerned and uncertain after the Christian Brothers announced it's facing a very difficult financial position and could struggle to pay sexual abuse victims. The Christian Brothers issued a statement yesterday saying it will seek a stay, which would pause all current and future civil proceedings. Lawyer Laird McDonald from Rightside Legal says the situation moving forward is unclear.
5: There is a general kind of concern amongst my clients that they've finally had their day in court, or they've finally resolved their case, or they're about to go to court, and suddenly the ground is shifting under them again.
2: One of six people who've spent the past 6 weeks in quarantine in Perth's north after being on board a Hunter virus-stricken cruise ship, says it's been perfectly manageable. Five Australians and one New Zealander were on board the Dutch cruise ship at the centre of the deadly outbreak. The group had been in quarantine at the Centre for National Resilience in Bullsbrook since the 15th of May, and three have been released this morning. Peter Marsh says while it's not what he would have chosen, he understands why they had to remain isolated.
6: It's been perfectly manageable and we've been looked after incredibly well. Balancing the two, the pleasure of the boat trip and the level of inconvenience from the quarantine, I'd say the boat trip wins out 100%.
2: Disability advocates are calling for tougher penalties for owners of dogs who attack assistance animals following several incidents in recent years. A Victorian parliamentary petition has received over 2,000 signatures, including support from the opposition and advocates like Vision Australia. Philip Chalker's Seeing Eye dog was grabbed around the neck by another dog while he walked down a Gippsland street. While the dog didn't suffer any major injuries, he says they became anxious in the weeks that followed.
7: Sully would not leave my house anymore. Instructors came out so many times to watch from a distance why she wasn't leaving the house. They've got to recognise trauma in a dog and how it impacts on the owner when we lose that dog. We're homebound.
2: The state government says it will pursue reforms that improve community safety. Fiji's government says it's drawing on Australia's experience as it prepares to ban children under the age of 16 from accessing social media. The Information Minister, Linda Tambuya, says legislation enforcing the ban will be presented to Parliament later this year. She says a multi-agency task force formed to develop the legislation is drawing on lessons from countries like Australia and putting them into a local context. Argentina superstar Lionel Messi has broken the record for most men's World Cup soccer goals in his side's 2-0 win over Austria. ABC Sports' Amanda Shalala reports from Dallas Stadium.
8: This was a Lionel Messi masterclass, scoring two superb goals to go clear of Miroslav Klose and hold the record for men's World Cup goals at 18, all on his own. The first goal was a sumptuous left foot put away in the first half. The second came in stoppage time after plenty of persistence and resilience, helping Argentina to a 2-0 win over Austria and putting them in an excellent position to go all the way once again at this World Cup.
2: To the weather now. For the state, areas of morning fog and patchy frost

0: inland. Partly cloudy with isolated showers in the south, mostly near the coasts later in the day. Dry elsewhere, a cool day with mainly light northwesterly winds. For Melbourne, partly cloudy, slight chance of a shower atop today of 16 degrees. Tomorrow, cloudy, also 16 degrees. Right now, it's 7 degrees. ABC News.
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2: Traffic.
3: Good morning, it's Brad from Transport Victoria. The lane's now open inbound over the West Gate Bridge after two separate nose to tails had the left lanes closed for some time. Delays pushing back towards the M80 Ring Road interchange. Hopefully should ease over the next 10 to 15 or so, but still around a 15 to 20 minute delay on the West Gate Freeway heading up towards the bridge and around Williamstown Road. Looking a little busier for Geelong Road and Footscray Road, and a few more vehicles heading through the West Gate Tunnel as well as people look for an alternative in from the west. Delays in from Melbourne's north for the Tullarine Freeway. Looks like an incident on the exit ramp onto Flemington Road. Left lane's currently closed by crews there on site. Speed down to 40. Delays pushing back onto the Tullamarine Freeway, and the brakes coming on from around Moreland Road down towards that scene. A clear run over the through the Sound Tunnel over the Balti down to the Westgate Freeway from that point. The other freeway is building fairly quickly, certainly busier than this time yesterday morning. The Bulleen Road inbound entry ramp to the Eastern Freeway, that's closed for works, and still heavier traffic heading along Bulleen Road down towards Doncaster Road and up to Burkrow to head back towards the Eastern Freeway to get on from there. You can get onto the Eastern Freeway via the Doncaster Road inbound entry ramp and a fairly clear run through to Hoddle Street once you're on the freeway. If you're on public transport, a good run for the train network around Melbourne. Still some disruptions for Bendigo V-Line services after an earlier fault. That's the latest traffic and transport. More soon. It's 20 foot await.
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2: Breakfast with Bob and Rochelle.
6: Yeah, look, I know everyone, as you said, is really holding out for that tax return. But as I said, as enthusiastic as I am about tax, I know most people would prefer not to do it at all. Certainly, you'd prefer to do it only once. So if you wait, you just have to do it that one time and get it right the first time.
7: Death and taxes, you can't avoid them, Bob Murphy.
8: Or the Beatles.
7: Or the Beatles. What a great song.
8: Taxman. What's your favourite Beatles song, Rich? Have you got one?
7: What's that one about the...
8: the Yellow Submarine? Or is it... Brian Nankervis is just absolutely just screaming in his wireless radio right now.
7: I once asked Brian Nankervis if Bob Dylan was dead and... He walked out of the room.
8: that's considered rage bait when you're chatting with Brian Nankervis. I'm an all you need is love guy, you know?
7: All right, that's good to know. Have you got Beatles outfits, probably?
8: Oh, yeah, always ready.
7: Multiple.
8: Yeah.
7: So that was the Assistant Commissioner from the Australian Tax Office who we just heard from. She is advising us, if you want your tax back quickly, don't lodge it straight away. Wait till the end of July.
8: Yeah, end of
7: That's
8: July.
7: That's your best chance.
8: It's a bit of sort of reverse psychology that. If you want it earlier, you got to put it in later. Think about that. Do-do-do-do-do-do-do-do.
7: And if you're around the tan this morning, if you felt like you were being lapped, you weren't imagining it, you weren't slower, there are a lot of athletes going around the tan this morning.
8: It's the International Olympians Day today, which, I mean, you and I knew, Rish, we were a bit slow to mention it, but we knew, and not just because we got a little tip from Nicole Livingston, champion swimmer, who did send us in a photo, sent us in a text. She's cruising around the tan with her Olympian pals and they're having a great old time. So if you're around the tan and you see some former Olympians, give them a wave, give them a shout.
7: Happy International Olympians Day? What,
8: yeah.
7: Is that the name of it?
8: I think so.
7: Something like that.
8: Yeah, I think so.
7: Give them a high five. We got this text, not running around the tan, but I'll be riding the indoor arena. That's from Russell Johnston, a show jumping Olympian.
8: There you go.
7: From 1996.
8: Oh, I love that.
7: Olympians, listen to us. Hey, Bob, in about 10 minutes' time, we're going to look into the bird flu issue that's hitting WA at the moment. Will it actually impact us here in Melbourne? Will it impact chicken, meat and eggs at your local supermarket? So we'll find out more about that in about 10 minutes.
8: And we need to find out about sport right now. And we do that with Josh Barnes. sport reporter at the

0: Herald Sun. Good morning to you, Joshua.
1: Good morning. Penny Lane for me. That's my top Beatles
0: nice.
1: Song.
0: Yeah, is Paul your favourite Beatle as well?
1: Maybe. I haven't really dug that deep into it, to be honest.
0: Okay, that's all right. Just thought I'd ask. Have you dug a bit deeper into the AFL fixture and potential changes? Because that has caused a bit of a stir in footy circles today.
1: Yes, a little bit. I have to say at the top, these things are not guaranteed to happen. These are just ideas, and we'll find out what happens later on.
0: Because
1: I think people have got a bit ahead of their skis. But we've seen a bit of floating yesterday.
0: Oh,
1: so
0: this
1: is
0: the AFL classic, Josh. You know they float, they see.
1: They like to put things out.
0: Everyone gets used to it. They see the temperature, and then they confirm it.
1: Yeah, let's test our own temperatures on these things. So the CEOs are in Gold Coast at the moment. They're having a two-day conference to discuss all things AFL. And yesterday, the main part of things was what the fixture would look like when Tassie comes in. So when Tassie comes in, they have to change the fixture and either remove a game or add a game because it doesn't add up to 23 like it does now. So
2: you can't add another one.
1: So the ideas were to remove one, play a 22-game home and away season, or add one, play a 24-game home and away season, or then they got a little bit wacky, which was to play what they call group stages, where you play everybody once and then play two more games and then split the ladder into four groups of four plus three at the bottom who play off a draft positioning. And then those groups play for some reason that I can't really ascertain, and then I suppose that's supposed to make it more competitive. They can sell those groups to individual states and play them all as sort of little hubs, I think was the money-making idea. And then the other idea...
0: Money? What?
1: Was
2: My
1: we play...
2: Simpson voice comes in.
1: The fourth idea was that every team plays once, play two more, that would be 20 games for the season, and then in the middle of the season we plop a tournament in there that has no bearing on the rest of the season and we just play for a made-up cup. Do either of those ideas have any interest to you?
0: That last one, but just... Leave out the extra games. Everyone plays each other once. Everyone plays each other once. And then you change the home and away game year on year. So that's even. And then you can have your little tournament just to sort of flesh it out. That makes sense to me.
2: I'm just
0: sometimes
2: so sick
0: less
2: of all
0: is
2: this.
0: Less is more. If you play everyone once and then you don't, and then we add four or five more games, that's when it becomes unfair. And that's when it gets all out of whack. If you make, and now people go, that's, less games, less money. Here's my pitch, Josh. And look, if someone wants to have a crack at it, by all means, 1-300-222-774. If there's less games, but we just play each other once, the value on those games goes through the roof. That's how they do it in the NFL. And I don't care what they're doing in the NFL, but people go, no, it's all about the money. It's like, but just think about beyond just next year. What about in 30 years' time when the fixture was fair? We play each other once and then we can have another little tournament to the side of that. That's where I'm at with it, Josh.
1: I 100% agree, and I would just scrap that tournament. I would just say, I can understand the theory to make more money to have a gather round and a rivalry round, even though that makes it a little bit difficult because you play another team twice and it mixes things up. But if that's what we have to do and have 20 rounds, that is great by me, and then we can just get rid of that tournament idea. I think we've solved it. But that means we'd go backwards, and the fear would always be that once you take games out, you think you're going to cost yourself money, even though I agree that I think it would make it more valuable. I don't think the AFL is ever going to go backwards. And while that NFL idea is good, they do play less games in the NFL than we do here, even though they have more teams. The NFL itself is expanding and they're playing more games each year. So they're not happy with the lesser amount of games that they play. So I think as with everything, the more games you play, the more you see dollar signs. And so you just keep adding and adding until you make more and more money.
2: Hey, Josh, I'm scared to ask this next question, but has there been an update on the Saints injuries?
1: There has, and they're not great updates. So Tom DeConing was still in hospital last night. He has a punctured lung and two fractured ribs. That would be absolutely painful and terrible. So hopefully he's okay. Jack Sinclair has been cleared of Achilles injury. That's good injury. That's good news. It has been diagnosed as a high grade calf injury though. So that could be potentially months out. We don't know how long he'll be out for. Ron Marshall has been cleared of serious damage for that shoulder knock. So that's the best injury news of the three. And Nazir Wanganeen-Miller, as we flagged yesterday, he'll have to pay $1,000 with an early guilty plea for that finger to the crowd. The fourth one was that Alex Tarou, the young defender, he's looking at potentially a 3 or 4 game suspension in the VFL for a poorly timed bump. It's could be the third time he's been suspended in the VFL in, 18 months on the AFL list. So he needs to pull his head in. And the rest of the Saints need to nurse themselves a little bit and get themselves back on the park.
0: That's a tough game when you come up against the Bulldogs. You know, play for keeps, that mob out there. And tell you who else plays for keeps, Josh, is the Argentinian.

0: Australian soccer team. We were listening to some gorgeous audio from the SBS audio team earlier in the day. And Lionel, don't call me Lionel Messi. Well, he might be the greatest of all time officially now.
1: Yeah, and maybe he might only hold it for a few days. So we heard that audio earlier. I'm sorry, Austrian fans, we might hear it again. This is Lionel Messi breaking the record for the 17th and record-breaking goal at a World Cup.
2: Medina coming up on the outside.
0: So Messi tidied up the Austrians. So who's yapping at his heels with the all-time goals in World Cup, Josh?
1: Yeah, so Messi scored that in the 38th minute. He thought he'd stick around a little bit and then just add another one in the 95th minute just for a good measure. So he's on 18. But about 20 minutes ago, our time, Kylian Mbappe just put in his 15th in the net. Ooh. For France. So he's 11 years younger than Lionel Messi. It took Messi 20 years to get to this record. Mbappe is closing in fast. And the record, I think, may only last a week or two because Mbappe just scores at such a ridiculous rate. While Messi definitely has earned it and is still the greatest of all time, Kylian is definitely knocking at his heels.
3: Good on you, Josh. We'll chat tomorrow.
1: Sounds good. Thanks, team.
3: Josh Barnes, sport reporter at the Herald Sun. 14 minutes away from 8. Hey, I remembered my favourite Beatles song. And what I said about that guy.
0: Do you know the name of it, Rish?
3: Rocky Raccoon. Is this like a really bad Beatles song? Are you laughing at me?
0: I'm not sure if you know this song. I'm not sure if it is your favourite. It just sounds like you're fumbling in the dark. And look, I said that Patti Smith sang Blinded by the Light. That was not right either. She sang Because the Night. So Brian Nankervis and anyone listening, we apologise.
3: He's going to storm in.
0: Two musical fools we are.
3: Oh, Brad Arnold from Transport Victoria. How's it looking, Brad?
4: I can't save you, sorry.
3: No one can.
4: Delays in from the Melbourne's north at the moment. There's been a collision on the Tullamarine Freeway. It's right on the Flemington Road inbound exit ramp. The left lane's currently closed. Got a tow truck picking up this vehicle. It's facing the wrong direction in that left lane on the exit ramp. Delays are pushing back onto the freeway. Delays starting at around Bell Street. So give yourself an extra 5 to 10 for the Tullamarine Freeway. Still a 10 to 15 minute delay for the Westgate Freeway heading up towards the bridge after two separate incidents on top of the Westgate Bridge. Both have been cleared, but those delays pushing back in towards the M80 Ring Road interchange. A fairly slow run for the M80 Ring Road from the end of the Western Freeway down towards the Westgate with speed and lane restrictions that are still in place there. The Monash Freeway slowing between Eastlink and Warragul Road, building quickly at the city exits. And on the trains, looking fairly clear across the board. Still a good service around the city, to and from the city on the metro lines. On V-Line services, though, still disruptions for Bendigo. V-Line services delayed due to a train fault at Bendigo. The fault has been fixed. Those trains are back up and running. But with those delays, check the V-Line website for details. That's the latest traffic and transport. It's 12 to 8.
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3: Good morning. In just a moment, we'll find out whether or not that second case of bird flu that's been confirmed in WA, whether or not, Bob, it will have any impact on us here in Victoria. But that idea of waiting for your tax return maybe this year more than ever.
0: I feel like maybe this tax return will be more of a sharper focus for most Australians this year. So the idea of having to wait a bit longer to get it earlier, it's sort of hard to wrap your head around, but that seems like it's exactly what you have to do. So this morning, we spoke to Australian Tax Office Assistant Commissioner Anita Challen, who said we need to wait longer to get it sooner.
8: One of the biggest myths at tax time is that the earlier you lodge your tax return, the earlier you'll get your refund. That's actually not true. In fact, one of the biggest mistakes is not waiting until your pre-fill information isn't available, usually until at least late July, before you lodge your tax return.
3: That is a ripping little piece of public service announcement. So we sent our station reporter, Kate Mead, she went out to Brunswick this morning and she asked commuters if they're hanging out for their tax return.
9: Yeah, no, I always have to wait. I have to wait for the distribution of the trust to actually do my tax return anyway. So, yeah, I wait a while.
10: And do you know how do you want to spend your money if you get a return?
9: Yeah, probably on the day-to-day life. Everything's getting so expensive, so, yeah.
11: I wasn't yet, but I've been told to hold off.
10: What do you want to spend it on?
11: Maybe a Europe kitty. Well, I hope I get enough back. I don't know. I'm not sure how much I'm going to get back.
12: I have two children who have children of their own, three children each, so, of course, the tax return's always welcome. There's always something that you might need. So, yes, they'll be hanging out for theirs. And I'd heard on the radio, actually, that they're not to do it till the end of July. And that'll have some reaction.
0: So that's Brunswick. They've had their say. And we thank Kate Mead, our 774 station reporter, for getting those voices. But what do you think? 1300 222 774. Are you focused on your tax return more than ever this year? Let us know.
3: That idea of you've already spent the money before you get it and then you get your return, you're like, oh, well, that's not going to get me them.
0: You know, I like
3: shoes that I thought.
0: My rules of three with tax. First, don't go to jail. I don't want to go to jail. Next, hopefully don't get a bill. Three, hopefully just a little dividend, just something.
3: A little bit of walking around.
0: Yeah.
3: So yesterday you may have heard the news that there's been a second case of bird flu. That's been confirmed in WA. There's been about 60 reports of either dead or sick birds that are still under investigation. So, Bob, even though it's a long way from Victoria, how small is this world when it comes to chicken meat and to eggs? And if bird flu escalates in the West, will we actually notice a difference here? Brian Ahmed is the Egg Group President of the Victorian Farmers Federation and an egg producer himself in Werribee South. Brian, good morning. Is this something that concerns you?
13: Oh, well, it concerns me and the whole poultry industry, but I can't say that we weren't expecting it. We've been preparing for something like this for some time now.
0: So, Brian, how much of our market is reliant on WA, whether it be meat or the eggs?
13: Oh, no, Victoria pretty much produces most of their own chicken meat and eggs, and but unfortunately we are a national supply chain, so eggs and poultry go all over the country.
0: Yep.
13: But at this stage it's just, it is only two wild birds, but I mean there's been no impact to any of our commercial farms or even our small hobby farms at this stage.
3: Brian, do you see in instances like this where consumers, even though they hear all of that, still get to the egg aisle or get to the meat section and think twice? Does it have an impact on suppliers?
13: Oh, yes. I mean, when people hear things, they do jump to conclusions quite quickly. But what I can assure you as a farmer, I've been in this industry for a long time, well over 60 years, and at this stage that we are very vigilant on the situation, but there's no concern to supply. But, I mean, it can change very quickly. This H5 virus is very virulent and has had a lot of impact all over the world.
0: Brian, thank you so much for your time. We really appreciate it. Hopefully things smooth out over the coming days and weeks. Brian Ahmed is Egg Group President of the Victorian Farmers Federation and an egg producer in the Werribee South. You have a great day, Brian.
13: Thank you very much. Have a good day.
0: Someone who loves their eggs, Raf Epstein, just a wild throw at the dark.
14: Something really would make me very scared is if the egg prices go up two every day. It's five, six a day at our place. So
3: you
14: yeah.
3: do you? Mm. I always see. I've got one in my little lunch bag that I put in the fridge this morning, and I always hide when I eat it in the
14: Why?
3: Office. Well, because they're smelly. I
14: no,
3: love them.
14: Not.
3: Eggs are smelly.
0: Come on, Raph. Hey. We've been talking about it behind Rish's back.
3: They do. They smell.
14: Suffering your jocks, Murphy. That's what I say.
3: Your jocks.
0: Actually, I just think our family's just graduated to the extra big egg carton. I'm just like,
3: oh, congrats.
0: Oh, this will hit hard if the.
14: That's right.
3: That really big, like the big,
0: yeah, it's really
3: 24
0: big. Feels
3: one.
0: Industrial. Feels like school camp eggs.
14: It's time to go the crate, Bob. You
0: I
14: just
0: know.
14: Go the whole tray.
0: I think
14: go to the farmer's market, buy the whole tray. Just
0: I
14: do
0: think it.
14: It
0: might be time. Mm. Love me eggs.
3: What are you talking about today, Raph?
14: I could talk about how depressed I would be if I didn't have an egg every day. No, that's not what I'm going to talk about. Just one other thing. a really sad thing about the bird flu. I didn't realise this until I read it in the last 24 hours. A whole lot of seals die from this particular
3: bird. Oh, because they eat them.
14: I don't know how.

0: they catch it, but it's led to the decimation of a whole lot of seal herds, I think you call them as well. Yeah, it's related
1: to. A seal herd?
0: Yeah. Is it a herd? I'm not sure. But that's a related part of the story.
1: Wow.
0: So just thought we should focus on the proper ecological implications and not the fact that I eat an egg every day. Like let's keep the focus in the right place. If you want to become a physio, a speech pathologist, a psychologist, excuse me.
1: You're excused.
0: Why would you do it if you're not getting paid? That mandatory job placement. I was like, we need, like, how many times on this, on this radio station do you hear, oh, we need more speech pathologists. Mm. We need
1: more. Now more than ever.
0: Radiologists need more psychologists. They have to do mandatory training at, basically apprenticeships at work, but they don't get paid.
1: So how long are these placements?
0: Well, it depends on but it's covering allied health, right? So Helen Haynes and David Pocock, who are two of the significant independent politicians in Parliament, they essentially want to pay allied health people while they're doing training in the workplace to try to get more of the very professionals that we need.
2: Makes sense.
0: Could that work? Would that work? So we'll speak to Helen Haynes about that, and with all this talk of potentially an independence party, so a party made up of independent politicians, which might be a contradiction in terms. We'll speak to Helen Haynes about that. And, oh, my God, I've forgotten the other thing.
1: Oh, it must be amazing.
0: Yeah, I've forgotten
1: eggs?
0: The other thing.
1: You're just blinded by eggs.
0: No, it's totally gone out of my brain. But we are going to chat about Sir Keir Starmer, only because the guy who's going to replace him has done really well against the populist right. He did really well against reform, Andy Burnham in his little by-election. So is there any lesson there for politicians here? If you've got a rampaging populist right, how do you counter them? Is it just about the personality of the leader?
1: There's already comparisons being made to the United States, whether or not we can sort of cut and paste here. Who knows?
0: Who knows?
2: Andy Burnham, King of the North, potentially.
0: He is King of the North, whether or not he can be King of the country.
2: Well, Noel Gallagher might have some words to say about that.
0: And did the King, I'm just trying to remember my Game of Thrones, did the King of the North end up becoming, sort of, actually, yes. Sorry, spoiler alert.
2: This is good.
0: The King of the North did end up becoming a king of everything. No, the other thing I wanted to mention.
1: Oh, it came back.
0: Did come back.
1: Yep.
0: Someone emailed us, and it ties in with the whole drive we had with Food Bank. You know, the electronic pantry. Why on earth is there a huge gouge, like a card fee plus a platform fee? You try to donate to something like Food Bank, Salvos, any charity. You pay this 6%, 7%, 8% fee. So Ron emailed me and said, we should start a campaign. No card
1: fees. Take the fee out.
0: Well, like, it's not 2% or 3%. It's 6%, 7%. It's 8%.
2: Far out.
0: Like, it's a lot, isn't it?
1: Yeah.
0: So I don't actually know who gets it. Exactly. I don't know who gets that money, but we're actually going to hear from Ron because he emailed me and said we should start a campaign. Who's getting that money and can we get rid of it, really, so that all the donation to the charity ends up with the charity and not on some amorphous platform fee?
1: Well done, Ron. Raph will be on your wireless after 8:30. Brad Arnold's from Transport Victoria. How are the roads looking, Brad?
3: A little busy for the Tullamarine Freeway after an earlier collision inbound on the Flemington Road inbound exit ramp. That left lane has just been reopened, but residual delays pushing back out on the freeway, and you might find the brakes coming on around Bell Street. A slow run down towards Flemington Road, fairly clear after that. The usual brakes on over the Balti, though, down to the Westgate Freeway. Northbound delays along Warragul Road through Cheltenham. Just spotted police blocking the right lane northbound, heading up towards Argus Street just after Saturday Dandenong Road, so allow some extra time. Merge early and safely. Speed down to 40 past the emergency services, of course. All the other freeways peaking fairly quickly. The Westgate still struggling inbound after a couple of earlier collisions on the Westgate Bridge, now clear. And disruptions for Bendigo V-Line services continue after an earlier fault. Trains have resumed with delays. Check the V-Line website. Rochelle, another update just after 8:30.
1: Good on you, Brad. Thank you. It will be cloudy for you today, Melbourne. It will get to 16 at the moment, though, Bob. It's only 6 degrees, so you're going to need those fingerless gloves today. Tomorrow there'll be afternoon showers and 16 again, so cut and paste.
2: All right, few layers and rug up Melbourne. Coming up on AM, what Australia's housing market slump means for the rest of the economy. And you just heard from Raph Epstein there. He'll have you from 8:30, and the rest of our gorgeous presenters will have you out for the rest of the day. Got a text here just to keep us on our toes. We're talking about Lionel Messi, who scored his 17th goal that puts him as the highest goal scorer in men's World Cup history. Of course, Marta Vieira da Silva, Brazilian. She has already scored 17 World Cup goals. So, Lionel, don't call me Lionel Messi, has equaled her record, and then he has gone on to beat it this morning.

0: But Marta Vieira da Silva is and remains the World Cup champion of the women's game.
1: Everything Melbourne.
2: Marianne, you're in Warrenwood. Hello.
3: Sorry, I'm just about to feed the magpies, so I might shut the door.
2: It's okay, they need that.
3: Might make a bit much noise.
2: Lucky magpies. Yeah, so you're a bird watcher, Marianne.
1: 774 ABC Melbourne.

0: The Christian Brothers announced yesterday that it will seek a stay which would pause proceedings against it. Lawyer Laird MacDonald from Rightside Legal says the group has one of the biggest profiles of abuse in Australia. He says nothing is certain at this point.
1: They're going to make an application in the New South Wales Supreme Court under the Corporations Act to basically get every single case they face put on hold for an indefinite amount of time whilst they go and try and establish a new system.
0: US President Donald Trump says he wishes outgoing UK Prime Minister Keir Starmer well after the Labor leader resigned. Mr. Trump had criticised Sir Keir on energy and immigration, arguing that decisions on North Sea oil and renewable energy had hurt him politically. The newly sworn-in member for Makerfield, Andy Burnham, has been widely speculated to succeed the outgoing PM, but nominations to enter the leadership contest remain open until mid-July. Mr. Trump says Sir Keir was sort of a friend of his.
2: He was not good to us with NATO, Pete, right? He said we can't use the island to land. That was the first. That was a bad move. That hurt him badly. But, I mean, I wish him well, but he's got two problems, energy and immigration and crime.
0: Agriculture Minister Julie Collins says there is no evidence that the deadly H5 variant of bird flu has made its way into poultry farms in Australia. The first two cases of the disease have been confirmed, found on migratory birds in Western Australia. Poultry farm Inghams have put their Western Australian operations into lockdown, but Ms. Collins says they're just taking precautionary measures.
3: The industry has been developing plans, as have farmers right across the country, in terms of biosecurity and what they would need to do should it become established in Australia. But I would reiterate that at this stage there is no evidence in our poultry or our agricultural systems.
0: Two people have been killed during a shooting in the Canadian city of Montreal. Among them are a police officer and a civilian, marking the first time in 24 years that a local police officer has been killed in the line of duty. The shooting began in a busy part of Côte des Neiges, which has historically had a large Jewish population. Authorities say a male suspect has been fatally shot, while another officer was injured and taken to hospital. Washington DC's key tourist attraction is now attracting tourists for all the wrong reasons, thanks to a trouble-plagued renovation by President Donald Trump. North America correspondent Lauren Day reports.
4: Donald Trump launched a multi-million dollar renovation to turn the Lincoln Memorial reflecting pool American flag blue as part of his plans to beautify DC for the 250th anniversary of the country's founding. But that reno has now backfired. Shortly after the new pool was unveiled, it pretty quickly turned green thanks to a massive algae bloom. Workers treated it with chemicals to kill the algae, including hydrogen peroxide. But after that, the paint lining the bottom began to peel off. Donald Trump is now claiming, without evidence, that vandals have caused the damage and threatened anyone caught vandalising the pool with years in jail. Lauren Day, ABC News, Washington.
0: To sport, Argentina's Lionel Messi has claimed several records in his country's 2-0 win over Austria at the Soccer World Cup, which sees them progress to the round of 32. Tom Waldie has more from California.
5: Messi scored twice to move two goals clear of former Germany striker Miroslav Klose as the World Cup's all-time scorer. The 38-year-old has now scored 18 times at the tournament. He has also scored all five of Argentina's goals in the 2026 World Cup. His first goal also meant he has scored in six consecutive World Cup games, a feat only achieved twice before. No player has ever scored in seven straight games. Messi will have a chance to set that record when Argentina plays Jordan on Saturday local time.
0: To the weather now for the state, areas of morning fog and patchy frost inland, partly cloudy with isolated showers in the south, mostly near the coasts later in the day. For Melbourne, partly cloudy, slight chance of a shower atop today of 16 degrees. Right now in Melbourne, it's 7 degrees. ABC News.
6: Good morning. Welcome to AM. I'm Melissa Clark in Canberra, coming to you from Ngunnawal country and acknowledging other custodians. On today's program, mediators in the US-Iran peace talks say a good foundation has been laid, but a major stumbling block remains, Israel's offensive in Lebanon, and the unintended consequences of falling house prices.
7: Many retirees

0: they may be relying on the value in their property to be able to fund some of the things they may wish to do during retirement.
1: But first, the United Kingdom will soon have a new Prime Minister, its seventh in a decade, after Sir Keir Starmer announced he is resigning from the top job. Former Mayor of Manchester, Andy Burnham, appears poised to replace Sir Keir, with Labour colleagues hoping the newly elected MP will reverse the party's declining popularity. Europe correspondent Elias Kluwer reports.
2: Sir Keir Starmer emerged from his residence at 10 Downing Street to applause. The curtain was about to fall on his time as UK Prime Minister.
3: Thank you.
2: He appeared nervous and he composed himself before announcing that he was resigning.
3: The question my party is asking now is whether I am best placed to lead us into the next general election. I have heard the answer and I accept that answer with good grace. That is why I will resign as leader of the Labour Party.
2: As his five-minute speech was about to come to an end, the former lawyer and civil servant, who often presents a stoic public face, showed a side of him voters have rarely seen, emotion.
3: And when I leave the biggest job in the country, I shall spend more time on the most important job, being the best husband I can to my fantastic wife, Vic, who has been a rock by my side through good times and bad, and being the best dad I can to my beautiful children, who are my pride and my joy. Thank you very much.
2: Dan Bloom, a journalist at Politico, watched Sir Keir's speech from the press area on Downing Street.
4: This has been deeply, deeply personal for him, and you could really feel that, and he's been kind of dragged out by his fingernails.
2: 2 years ago, Sir Keir Starmer won a general election in a landslide, becoming just the fifth UK Labour leader to win government from opposition. But a series of policy missteps and backflips and an inability to cut through with messaging saw his popularity within the electorate plummet and his support among his colleagues collapse. Shortly after Sir Keir announced his resignation, a flustered Andy Burnham, surrounded by reporters and cameras, was boarding a train from Manchester to London.
5: How are you feeling today? All right?
6: It's the honour to be sworn in as the mayor, the new MP for Makerfield, and that's my focus today.
2: Mr Burnham won the Makerfield by-election last week, leaving his role as mayor of Manchester to re-enter British Parliament so he could challenge for the Labour leadership. He's confirmed again that he will stand, and he now appears to have a clear path to number 10. His most likely rival, Wes Streeting, says he'll now throw his support behind Mr Burnham.
7: We could spend the next few weeks, we could spend the summer splitting hairs on small differences, or we can pull together and we can unite.
2: Political journalist Dan Bloom says rumours are rife in Westminster.
4: The big question today is Wes Streeting doing a deal with Andy Burnham?
2: Andy Burnham has become one of Labour's most popular politicians, making gains on local issues. But how he'll lead a country remains unclear. This is Elias Kluwer in London, reporting for AM.
1: And several world leaders have offered up praise for the outgoing British PM. The Ukrainian President Volodymyr Zelensky has written on social media thanking Sir Keir for his cooperation, support and the joint decisions they made together, saying it had, quote, helped make our Europe and our protection of life stronger. Last night, Prime Minister Anthony Albanese posted that he considered the outgoing Prime Minister a friend and that he was thinking of him on what must be a very tough day. And US President Donald Trump has sent something of a mixed message on his platform, Truth Social, saying Sir Keir, quote, failed badly on two very important subjects, immigration and energy, end quote, but then added that he wished him well. In other news, the first day of high-level negotiations between the US and Iran in Switzerland has wrapped up, with mediators saying a good foundation has been laid. The head of the US delegation, Vice President J.D. Vance, says Tehran has agreed to let UN nuclear inspectors back into the country, though Iran's foreign minister says no new commitments have been made. Major hurdles remain on the Strait of Hormuz and the conflict in Lebanon, as Israel's prime minister says his troops will remain in the region with full freedom of action. Bridget Rollison reports from Jerusalem.
8: Hello, everybody, and good morning to everybody back in the United States.
9: After 18 hours of tense talks between the US and Iran, Vice President

0: Katie Vance says amid the friction, they found a way forward.
1: There was a little bit of threatening, there was a little bit of whining, but at the end of the day, the talks continued and we made great progress.
0: The biggest breakthrough, he says, is Tehran agreeing to let UN inspectors back into the country to monitor its nuclear sites to ensure the program is peaceful.
1: That is a major milestone for the American people and the first step in permanently denuclearizing or permanently ending a nuclear weapons program in Iran.
0: Inspections were a key part of the 2015 Obama-era nuclear deal that US President Donald Trump tore up in 2018. Since then, Iran's restricted access and then last year all but ended inspections after US and Israeli strikes on its nuclear sites.
1: We laid a very good foundation for a successful final deal.
0: But there's a lot that stands in the way. Tensions over the conflict in Lebanon and control over the Strait of Hormuz have threatened to derail the negotiations. To try to mitigate that, a direct communication line will be set up to avoid clashes in the key shipping route, while a separate hotline will report suspected ceasefire violations between Israel and the Iran-backed militant group Hezbollah to try to stop them spiraling into wider conflict. But Israel's been left out of the negotiations, and in its communities on the border with Lebanon, there's anger that Washington is trying to dictate what happens next.
2: They are not here in the region, so they don't really know.
3: While the American president is dictating the policy of the Americans, let the Israeli dictate the policy of the Israelis. You cannot force ceasefire.
0: The US is trying to hold up its end of the deal with Iran, which includes a commitment to end fighting on all fronts, including in Lebanon, by pressuring one of its closest allies to pull back. But Israel's Prime Minister, Benjamin Netanyahu, has reiterated his forces will not be leaving the region.
4: Our fighters in southern Lebanon have full freedom of action to thwart any direct or emerging threat against them or against the residents of the north. I firmly insist that we remain in the security zone in southern Lebanon for as long as necessary in order to protect the residents of the north and all citizens of the state.
0: The senior US and Iranian delegations have now left Switzerland, but technical talks will continue this week as negotiators try to turn this fragile 60-day pause in fighting into long-lasting peace. This is Bridget Rollison in Jerusalem, reporting for AM.
5: Cyber intelligence agencies in Australia, the US, Canada, the UK and New Zealand have issued a joint warning on the threats posed by artificial intelligence. The agencies from the Five Eyes intelligence sharing nations are warning leaders must act swiftly as AI increases the speed, scale and sophistication of cyber threats. I spoke to the ABC's defence and national security correspondent, Tom Lowry, a short time ago. Tom, it's rare to hear from these sorts of intelligence agencies. What are they saying?
6: Yeah, Mel, it is becoming a little more common, though, hearing from agencies, in this case, like the Australian Signals Directorate here in Australia, plus their Five Eyes counterparts in New Zealand, Canada, the US and the UK. They're essentially warning that artificial intelligence is providing bad actors, they say, so think of states or sort of foreign criminals, with rapidly advancing tools that make it much easier to launch cyber attacks and make those cyber attacks much more powerful, much more potent. AI is sort of inflating the capacity of these actors to launch cyber attacks. The agencies are saying that leaders, both government and corporate, need to be acting now. The time for waiting and seeing is very much over. And they warn that the security settings in place in plenty of corporations and plenty of governments as well are just built for a completely different world. They're saying you need to be going through and finding that old computer that's still running Windows 2007 and just pulling it offline altogether if need be. Find out what systems need to be online and what systems don't, and pull those that don't offline because those are vulnerabilities. They're saying also the best defense to AI-powered cyber attacks is actually AI itself, that artificial intelligence can be the most potent tool to find vulnerabilities in your systems. Use that, look for those weaknesses, and then address them. Turn to AI as the solution. Don't just view it as the problem.
5: It's a really strong warning from the agencies. It's not the first warning along these lines that we've heard, though, is it?
6: No, and these warnings are becoming more common, also most loudly from the industry itself. Anthropic, the AI giant, has been making these sorts of warnings very loudly for some time now, calling for guardrails to be put in place on the sector because of the capacity for AI to be used as this kind of tool, even warning that AI will soon be able to teach itself and will be able to rapidly advance its capacity to launch cyber attacks like this. It's issued this kind of warning about its own Mythos product, one of its own AI models. It recently allowed early access to that product to a number of Australian government agencies and businesses as well before that product became released to the public, which hasn't happened yet, saying that it simply was too dangerous to, its use in this kind of setting was too clear a risk to be allowed to go public before, you know, major agencies had the chance to use this tool to protect themselves. Days later, however, Anthropic was forced to pull its latest models from the market altogether by the Trump administration, which is an early sign that you know, the governments are listening to these kinds of warnings. Probably not the intervention that Anthropic was looking for, but a sign that these warnings are being heeded.
5: Tom Lowry, you're listening to AM, where it's 16 minutes past 8. With the national auction clearance rate at its lowest level since the start of the COVID-19 pandemic, there are questions about how a housing market slowdown might influence other parts of the economy. Reduced demand for housing spells falling house prices, and that could have flow-on effects to consumer spending, as Rachel Hayter reports.
7: Fewer than half of homes at auction are being sold, and retiree Philip Scott is in two minds about that.
8: A bit of a slowdown in the market is a good thing for the younger ones, but on the other side of the fence, many retirees, they may be relying on the value in their property to be able to fund some of the things they may wish to do during retirement.
7: Cotality data shows the national auction clearance rate has dipped to 47%, the first time it's dropped below 50% since April 2020. And reduced demand for housing means cheaper houses. But Mr. Scott, who's the president of the Sydney St. George branch of the Australian Independent Retirees Association, says members are worried about the declining value of their biggest financial asset.
8: For some of those who perhaps are on pensions, they rely on the value in the property to be able to buy their position in retirement village. The loss of value in a property, particularly if they were about to sell and maybe downsize, or perhaps move into a retirement village, that loss of property value may be a great concern to them.
7: It's a concern that can play out in the economy through reduced consumer spending in a phenomenon called the wealth effect, as Deputy Chief Economist at AMP Diana Messina explains.
9: When your wealth declines, you normally tend to see reduction spending. Now, it's quite a theoretical concept. There is some evidence of a wealth effect. Probably depends on what else is going on in the economy at the time, like the labour market, wages growth, broader income growth. But that's what people worry about, that lower wealth in the housing market means that consumption takes a bit of a hit.
7: Apart from a potential consumer spending downturn, falling house prices could impact other areas of the economy too, because Australians have so much money tied up in the great Australian dream.
9: Housing is an incredibly large sector of the economy, about 13% on my calculation in terms of how much it supplies to the economy.
7: Diana Messina says the majority of that 13% is made up of mortgages, but also
9: things like real estate services, residential construction, and the slowing in property prices could mean that those areas soften a little bit.
7: But not by much.
9: Our forecast is for a pretty shallow decline in prices. A 5% drop is not that large in the scheme of other property price downturns that we've had. It's actually kind of in the middle of the range.
7: AMP's expectation is that as prices fall into early next year, homes will start to be seen as more affordable, which will see a return in demand.
5: Rachel Hayter reporting. Labor appears to be inching closer towards a deal with the Greens that would provide crucial support in the Senate for its bill to overhaul capital gains tax and negative gearing. The Senate began debating the tax changes yesterday as the government moves to legislate in the next 2 weeks. Here's political reporter Pablo Viñales.
10: By the government's own admission, it's lost political paint from the centrepiece of its May budget. Nonetheless, Labor is moving with haste, intent on legislating core parts of its tax overhaul this sitting fortnight, much to the frustration of Deputy Liberal leader Jane Hume.
11: That this Senate should be reduced to a rubber stamp on a lie told to the Australian public by the Labor Party, that makes a mockery of our commitment to transparency as a place to protect Australians from government overreach.
10: It was a similar sentiment from One Nation Senator Sean Bell in the chamber last night.
12: What we're dealing with is legislation that has been rushed. The government admits they botched it, and we are still waiting to see what amendments are coming before the Senate.
10: After fierce backlash, Labor last week announced a carve-out for small businesses and start-ups from changes to the capital gains tax discount. It means founders, employees and early investors in start-ups will get the generous concession. Treasurer Jim Chalmers defended those changes in Question Time yesterday.
13: 98% of all active businesses will be able to access concessions and carve-outs when it comes to the CGT system.
10: Labor is open to delaying its overhaul of the National Disability Insurance Scheme to get crucial support in the Senate from the Greens on the tax reforms. It's understood the minor party is hopeful an agreement can be reached this week. Green Senator Nick McKim says for too long the tax system has been unfair.
14: If you go to work as a cleaner, or you go to work in hospitality, or you go to work as a nurse, or you go to work as a carpenter, you are paying your fair share of tax. Why shouldn't the billionaires pay their fair share of tax? Why shouldn't the 1%?
10: Independent Senator David Pocock was on the snap two-day inquiry into the proposed tax changes held last week. He's lamented the process.
15: No, it's farcical to think that you can look at a bill this size and actually get it right in 2 days. The Senate is the house of review, and I think we should be doing our job.
10: Are you at a point where you won't let the perfect be the enemy of the good?
15: Yeah, I don't think we should make perfect the enemy of the good. But the Senate should also be able to do its job and make sure that we're looking at the finer details and making changes that really go to the intent of the bill.
10: That debate in the Senate and negotiations in the back rooms will continue today.
5: Pablo Viñales. To outback New South Wales, where hundreds of millions of litres of additional water is being released from the Menindee Lake system each day to help Murray cod populations. It follows repeated fish kills in recent years, which have decimated the Murray cod and other native species along the Darling River. But some locals have questioned the decision, asking what impact this will have on the area come summer. Bill Ormond has more.
16: At full capacity, the Menindee Lakes hold more than three times the volume of Sydney Harbour, but at the moment they're sitting at around 32% and dropping. And a recent decision by the Commonwealth Environmental Waterholder to double releases from 200 megalitres a day to 400 has locals up in arms.
17: It's pretty disappointing, the increase in flows, and I think it shows a little bit of arrogance from the Environmental Waterholder who have ordered it. They haven't had to live through a river going dry, and we're worried that they're pulling a bit too hard on the drought reserve that we have up there.
16: That's farmer and South West Water Users Vice Chair Rachel Strawn. She lives along the Lower Darling, hours south of where the water is being released. Ms Strawn says with minimal flows forecast in the coming months into the Menindee storage system, keeping water there will be critical come spring and summer.
17: They try to keep 250 gigs of active storage in the top lakes, Pomamaru and Wetherill, and that's purely to try and keep the river running for at least 18 months down on the Lower Darling and that, because we can go up to 18 months, or in history a lot longer, without any inflows, and that would mean a dry river. So it's really, really critical we have that drought reserve maintained in the top lakes.
16: Menindee resident Graeme McCrabb shares her concerns.
18: And they talk about using local knowledge in some of those decision-making. Well, we certainly weren't consulted. We were just told this was going to happen the other week. I think they were surprised that we were pushing back.
16: Commonwealth Environmental Waterholder Dr Simon Banks says the water flowing out of the lakes has been recovered from what was irrigation licences made available through voluntary purchase programs.
19: It's extra water in Menindee that would not otherwise have been there, and then it's really about using that water to get the best environmental results we can from it.
16: He says the decision was made to help a small number of Murray cod and golden perch found during recent surveys along the Lower Darling. The hope is sending water down the river will help fish thrive, something needed to rebuild their numbers following reoccurring mass fish kills.
19: Which means there's more habitat and more sustained habitat. There's better water quality and as a result of that, more food and other things that will support those juvenile Murray cod to survive through the winter months and hopefully get to a size where they can survive long term.
16: Griffith University Professor Fran Sheldon says the role of the environmental waterholder is challenging, having to balance helping fish populations grow with community interests like maintaining drought reserves.
17: You do have to weigh up things that you're not sure about happening in the future. So use the water now, and then everybody will be saying, oh, you shouldn't have used it if it gets really dry. But at the same time, if they don't use it, hold it there, and it just evaporates over the summer and then there's massive deaths and we have poor fish recruitment, again, it would have been a poor decision.
16: With an El Nino forecast on top of low flows into the lakes and locals like Rachel Strawn spotting plenty of cod in the Lower Darling, some river residents would prefer that water be saved rather than spent.
5: Bill Ormond. Can we now call him the greatest of all time? Argentina's Lionel Messi has become the highest ever goal scorer in World Cup history today. He scored twice in a victory over Austria, taking his tally to 18 goals, surpassing German legend Miroslav Klose. ABC Sports' Amanda Shalala is in Dallas where the match was played. She joined me earlier. Amanda, so can we call him the greatest ever now?
20: Well, Mel, if you're talking to anyone around here where I am at Dallas Stadium, they would emphatically say yes. We'll wait and see. Ronaldo gets his turn to get back onto the stage tomorrow in that debate for the greatest of all time. But this is something truly unbelievable that we have witnessed here today, Mel. Messi is undoubtedly one of the greatest ever, if not the best ever, to have played this game. He has done everything in his career. Until 4 years ago, a World Cup was missing. He achieved that. Big tick for him, leading Argentina to victory. Then now to surpass Germany's Miroslav Klose with his 17th and 18th men's World Cup goals. That's just taking him into another stratosphere. The way he is still able to control a game, the way he can just dance magically with the ball at his feet at nearly 39 years of age is something truly spectacular to watch. And I think maybe we've taken it for granted, having witnessed his career for such a long time, that his level doesn't drop. He just keeps staying there. And both of the goals he scored today, they were excellent goals too, Mel. He had a penalty that he took early on and he missed that. But I think that was a good thing because it shook out his nerves and it allowed him to take the record in a more emphatic way, in more messy fashion. The first one, a beautiful strike off that left foot that we've seen so much joy from. And then the second one came in stoppage time where he was just weaving through defenders and somehow got the ball through. I don't know how, but he managed to do it. And the feeling in here when that happened, both of those goals, was just absolutely spine-tingling, and it reminds you of how sport can be so powerful, how watching a small man achieve big feats on the field can unite and inspire so many people.
5: Well, speaking of uniting and inspiring for Australia, I think all eyes are on the match against Paraguay this Friday. How are preparations going for that?
20: The Socceroos are really talking a good game. They've shaken off the loss to the USA. It wasn't their best performance. They've acknowledged that. They've admitted that. They had a day off training. They've got time to really get their head back in the game. And they have to, because they need to get a draw or a win against Paraguay on Friday to ensure that they will be in the knockout stage, the round of 32. Really, they will be wanting the win, though. They want to finish as high as possible in the group to then get a better crossover in the knockout stage. They've also said, you know what, we're sick of talking about the changes that we made for the second game, where the goal scorers from the first game, Connor Metcalf and Nestori Urrutia, were benched. That was quite controversial. Tony Popovich, the coach, criticised for that. But the message out of Socceroos camp is, let's leave that to a side. Let's move on. We're ready to do what we need to do now against Paraguay.
5: Amanda Shalala in Dallas there. And in finance, Wall Street stocks have drifted through a bit of a mixed day of trading. We've had oil prices easing and falling big tech stocks weighing on the market. Investors also looking at developments in the US-Iran negotiations. Brent crude has finished trading at $78.31 US a barrel. And that's AM for today. I'm Melissa Clark. It's 8:30.
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1: Good morning. Would you do the training to become a physio, a speech pathologist, a psychologist, a pharmacist, a radiologist? Because we need all of those people. We need more people in allied health. Here's the thing. The people who are studying to do that, they are skipping meals to do the training. They are thinking about dropping out because those placements to do the training, they cost too much. So why would you think about changing careers to do that? Who can afford to become a physio, a speech pathologist, a psychologist, a pharmacist, a radiologist? Who can afford to do that? You have to study, then you've got to do the job placement, and you don't get paid enough. Sometimes you don't get paid at all. So why would you do it? And can we change that? If you've done any of that training, if you've done any of those placements, give me a ring. 1300 222 774. You're going to hear from someone in the federal parliament who wants the government to cough up a bit of cash for all of those different job placements. But if you know anybody in that predicament, you've got to pay to do the training. So why would you do it if you know anybody in that situation? I'd love to hear from you. And you know that I love to hear from you. And actually, someone you're going to meet called Ron wrote me an email. It sounded just like that. I'll read you Ron's email. G'day, Raf. Today I made $300 donation to Vinny's, but the transaction fee was $18.90. That's more than 6%. Outrageous. And Ron's email goes on. Come on, Raf, let's mount a campaign. No card fees on donations. In our current cost of living crisis, we desperately need to help others less fortunate and support volunteering. That is our Australian culture. Tell Pauline. The government could direct the financial institutions to do this overnight. Or maybe we can shame the banks into it. It might be enough. Let's do it. No card fees on donations. Where does that money go? I have no idea where the money goes. It's called a platform cost. 6, 7, 8% when you make a donation. Can we get rid of it? You're going to meet Ron. He's already named his campaign. No card fees on donations. Give me a call. 1300 222 774. Before you meet Ron, let's listen to some news headlines with Michaela Ortland. Good morning.
22: Good morning, Raf. After 6 weeks in isolation at a facility in WA, passengers who were on board a cruise ship at the centre of a deadly Hunter virus outbreak have been released from quarantine. 4 Australian citizens, 1 permanent resident and 1 New Zealander had been at the Centre for National Resilience in Bullsbrook since the 15th of May. Independent Senator David Pocock says the Senate has not been given adequate time to properly review Labor's budget bill on capital gains tax and negative gearing. The Albanese government is intent on passing legislation this sitting fortnight and appears closer to reaching a deal with the Greens. Senator Pocock says while he supports some elements of the bill, there are other issues that require scrutiny. And a flight carrying pets in the cabin area will depart from Adelaide to Melbourne for the first time this morning. The service offered by Virgin Australia was announced in February and is open to small dogs and cats. The airline has said the service could become a standard option on eligible flights from next year, subject to airport approval. Melbourne's weather partly cloudy with a top today of 16 degrees. It's currently 7 degrees. I'll have more news at 9 o'clock.
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21: Traffic.
23: Good morning, it's Brad from Transport Victoria. Still delays for inbound traffic on the Princes Freeway through Laverton after a two-car collision not too far from High Street. Got police now cruised there, now the left emergency lane, and speed is down to 40 past the flashing red and blues. Delay is around 5 to 10 minutes, pushing back towards Snides Road and in towards Hoppers Crossing. Give yourself that extra time. In from the west, still busy over the Westgate Bridge after a couple of earlier collisions, now clear. There's delays in Sydenham along the Melton Highway, mostly outbound, heading up towards Overton Lee Boulevard. Up to 3 vehicles involved in a collision near that intersection. If you're inbound on the Melton Highway, looking busy approaching the Calder Freeway, it's a slow run down towards Green Gully Road and the Tullamarine Freeway. Once you're there, some main delays past Bell Street. Was an earlier collision on the Flemington Road inbound exit ramp. It has since cleared by Transurban Inter Response Crew. If you're on the trains this morning, looking fairly clear around Melbourne, was an earlier service change for the Alamein line. Still delays of up to 20 minutes, though, for Bendigo V-Line services after an earlier train fault at Bendigo. That's the latest traffic and transport. It's 25 to 9.
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1: And before I get to Ron, I've been corrected by many of you. I'll read out Angela's text. Radiographers are the allied health, Raph. Radiologists are the doctors. So the radiographers are in that list of allied health people. And there are others who want to be included in my list. Social workers, according to one text, and occupational therapists as well. Yes, so we'll talk allied health and those placements in a moment. It's 24 minutes to 9. I mentioned Ron's email. He wants to get rid of those card fees on donations. And they're a lot. Ron Story emailed me. Morning, Ron. Thanks for getting in touch.
2: Good morning, Raph.
1: Why did you email? What made you angry?
2: Oh, I hope I'm not angry, Raph.
1: You're allowed to be angry.
2: I just think we're better than this. And, yeah, I had a couple of transactions and the fees look to be taking away from the target charities and donations that people would otherwise make, and we ought to do something about it.
1: So tell everyone who you gave money to over the weekend.
2: Well, it's not about what I gave. Raph.
1: No, but just a good practical really example, that's all. It's okay. You're allowed to talk about it.
2: Okay, so Vinny's, I went to donate $300, and the fee was $18.90, so a little over 6%.
1: Yep.
2: And subsequent to that, the Asylum Seekers Resource Centre, a donation of $150, and the fee was $12.75. So that's more than 8%. So it's just a big platform transaction fee that's not ending up with the target organisation. And I think we're better than that. And as a minimum, I reckon they could pass it on.
1: Some of those websites, you don't have to pay it. Some of them, it's optional. You can choose not to.
2: You can choose not to, but I the understanding that I have is that therefore that fee comes off the net amount that the charity gets. So in the case of Vinny's, you go to donate $300. If you then choose not to cover the platform cost of $18.90, I would suspect that Vinny's gets $282 or something like that, yeah. Not the $300 that the donor is making.
1: Just a reminder, so Ron really spotlighted this for us. He gave $300 to Vinny's, but $18.90 and $150 to the Asylum Seeker Resource Centre, a $12.75 fee. So we're talking 6, 7, 8%. Ron, that's a lot to donate, by the way. How come?
2: Raph, as I said, not about me. I'm from a little country town called Witchyproof, and I've been lucky, and where you can help some others who are less fortunate, you do so.
1: Do you reckon we can change it?
2: Well, I'm turning it over to you, Raph. Someone said it's my campaign, but I reckon you've got a better chance than someone like me. But I'm going to go out and make the point known.
1: And when they say, look, cost money to move money, that's just a cost, what should I say to them?
2: Yeah, look, I accept that, and I suspect that platform costs that probably there might be a number of intermediaries. It's not just the banker who owns the credit card that's collecting these fees. There's probably other intermediaries that are doing it, and there may well be IT costs that need to be changed and things like that. But I guess I make the point that I think we're better than this, and if you put it to a financial institution, say, well, look, in the case of charities, you are collecting the money. Why don't you pass it on? It would boost their donation coffers by, it looks like, something like 6, 7, 8%, which would be many millions of dollars across Australia.
1: Yeah, it'd be amazing if they didn't charge a fee. Thanks for bringing it to our attention, Ron. I'm going to officially call it the No Card Fees on Donations campaign. I'm just not sure if it's Ron's campaign or Raph's campaign, okay?
2: It's yours, Raph.
1: Okay. Thanks for getting in touch. That's Ron Story, who just emailed. The email address, by the way, if you don't know, is raf@abc.net.au. RAF, that's my name, @abc.net.au. We did get this from Vinnie's. We just asked them about the fee. This is what they told us. The reality is that we, like all charities, do incur transaction fees from banks and service providers on donations. If the donor doesn't cover it, the fees are then covered by the charity. Because every dollar donated matters, we work hard to make sure as much of every donation as possible reaches the people we assist by constantly reviewing what providers we work with and how. So they're trying, but they get charged a fee. That's why they let you know how much that fee is. And many of them, food banks the same,

0: let you know, look, this is how much it's going to cost us. Would you like to cover it or not? It's Ron's no card fees on donations campaign. Samantha's calling from Hobart. What do you want to mention, Samantha?
1: So, hi, Raf. I'm involved as a board member on a couple of different charities, and this is fascinating to me because we've been trying to find a provider that charges. I mean, I understand they're private companies, many of them, right? So they're providing these websites as a service, but the platform fees for some of them are incredibly high, and it's not always clear, I think, to the donor that that's the case. So, it's a murky area, Raf.
0: And as someone involved in charities, you're constantly trying to find a way to make it lower?
1: Correct. Yes. So we've been researching to try and find a better deal because, it can be as high as 5 or 6%.
0: Well, a few of them I looked at this morning, it's like 6, 7, 8%. Like, that's a lot.
1: Because it's GST on top of that, and then also often a one-off fee. It might be 50 cents per donation, plus a Stripe fee. So you're also paying card fees on top of that percentage. So, and it's not always clear to the donor. Like sometimes you get that little box that comes up that says, you know, yes, I'll help cover the cost of this donation. But often that actually goes to the private provider. It's not helping the charity per se. So, the charities are in a rock and a hard place. You know, you can't, many of them just cannot. There's no way that you could run a small charity and provide this kind of service on your own.
0: Look, I hear you, Samantha. Thanks so much for calling. Great to hear about your experience as well. Well, not great, but instructive to hear about it. Wendy's texted this from Bendigo. I donated $100 yesterday to Food Bank and there was a fee of $6. Uh-huh. Someone texted this. I know Ron. He says it's not about him, but kudos to him. Let's all be more like Ron. And Helen in Altona. I'm full of admiration for Ron. He is voicing what a lot of us think. Yeah, like that's exactly how I felt. Like, it's not a surprise to me that there's a fee. It's a surprise to me that it's 8%. But yes, saying the quiet part out loud is really important, isn't it? Ryan's in Warrnambool. What do you want to say, Ryan?
2: Good morning, Raf. I work at a fintech organisation and I reckon 7 to 8% is ridiculous. We don't charge that much. I don't think anyone else should be charging that much. We charge about 2 to 3% depending on the scheme, depending on if they're domestic or international. But there's also the case of Visa and MasterCard. If you're a charity, you don't get charged scheme fees from either of those companies.
0: Right.
2: So it's not Visa and MasterCard charging people.
0: It's other people.
2: So therefore, it's the platform sitting in between the consumer and Vinny's who's doing the charging there. So they need to answer some questions, I think.
0: They do. Look, Ryan, thank you. I bet you they're the sort of companies that don't do radio interviews. But we will pursue the platform providers. It's 17 minutes tonight. Coming up, should you get paid while you're learning how to do your job? And if you're training for a job we all really need, like a physio or a radiographer, should you get paid while you're doing that? Is that going to give us the people that we need? You'll hear from someone in the federal parliament who wants the federal government to kick in a bit more of that. Also, coming up after 9 o'clock, it'll be 7 prime ministers in less than 10 years in Britain. 7! What is going on in Britain? It's all happened since Brexit. It's 10 years since Brexit, the rise of Nigel Farage. So basically, British politics has been upended by the rise of the populist right. Is it sounding familiar yet? 10 years of populist turmoil in British politics. Keir Starmer resigned overnight. He'll be replaced by Andy Burnham. That's what's likely to happen next month. 7th British Prime Minister in a decade. Have a listen to the Reform MP Nigel Farage. Tiny representation in the British Parliament, but a massive impact on British politics. He reckons the British are sick of the revolving door of prime ministers. Here he is.
3: What is going on here, frankly, is reminiscent of a banana republic that has totally devalued the very process of general elections and democracy. I demand, we at Reform demand, a general election.
0: So if Reform's rise has upended British politics, what will One Nation do here? Is it the same? Is it different? Does Reform's rise tell us anything about One Nation? Does Labour with a big majority here have anything to learn from Labour with a big majority in Britain? Both Keir Starmer and Anthony Albanese received about 1/3 of the votes. Here, of course, we've got preferential voting, so it makes a difference. But they both received 1/3 of the votes and got massive parliamentary majorities, what does it say about the rise of the populist right here in Australia? Give me a call, 1300 222 774.
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7: Mornings with Raf Epstein.
0: We need a lot more physios. We need a lot more speech pathologists, psychologists, pharmacists, radiographers, social workers. We need more allied health people. But why would you try and do it? And more importantly, maybe, who can afford to do it? Because you study and then you do the job placement for allied health, but you either don't get paid at all or you don't get paid nearly enough. So if the training costs so much and you get paid so little, how do we square that circle? Two of the independent MPs in the federal parliament are taking this issue on. David Pocock in the Senate for the ACT, and Helen Haynes, who is the independent MP for the Northern Victorian seat of Indi. Helen Haynes, good morning.
8: Good morning, Raf, and good morning to your listeners.
0: You've got a petition. Tell me about that and tell me why you think people signed a petition.
8: Well, 43,000 people thus far have signed a petition, and I'll be tabling it in the Parliament today, and Senator Pocock will table it in the Senate, Raf. They've signed that petition because what we're seeing is our next generation of allied health professionals and medical students being pushed into poverty. There's new data that's come out today from the Charles Sturt University and La Trobe University just showing how widespread the pressure is on students generally, that the 65% of students report cost of living pressures that are impacting on their studies, and 23% are considering taking a break from their degree. And over at La Trobe, we're seeing 54% of students skipping meals, relying on food support.
0: That's more than
8: half. Yeah. So these young health professionals of the future are under enormous pressure, and they have to spend, in many cases, over 1,000 hours of unpaid practical placement out in the field. I've got one young woman who wrote to me recently who's really, I think, a great case study of so many others. She's a fourth-year occupational therapy student, and she travelled 3,500 kilometres in her own car for placement-related activities over a series of weeks. It cost her $500 in petrol. She had expenses for her accommodation and various other expenses. These are the kind of things that make it almost impossible for some students to continue their degrees. And we are desperate for our allied health professionals, particularly out in rural and regional Australia. So, you know, we wouldn't dream of not paying an apprentice who was on the job, would we, Raf? But, you know, these students are out there doing this work for free.
0: Can we afford it? I mean, the federal budget's close to $1 trillion in debt.
8: We can afford it, Raf. I did some costings through the Parliamentary Budget Office, and this would cost the government, cost the country, $290 million over 4 years. We're not talking about professional fees for these students. We're talking about a very basic payment that would give them some relief in, again, paying those high fuel costs, paying for accommodation and food. And remembering that these students are working part-time while they're doing their course. They might be working in a cafe or in a factory or whatever. They have to give up that part-time work to travel to their placements in many cases.
0: Can I return, Helen, just to the budget or the figures you're using as an independent MP? $290 million over 4 years. That's like there's a lot of good causes, right? There's a lot of people in need. That's still a significant call on the budget. Why do you say we can afford that $290 million over 4 years?
8: I think we can't afford not to do this. And, you know, we've got a system in health that's under strain from workforce shortages, Raf. We've got endeavours from the government at the moment to reboot NDIS, which will be relying on the states through the Thriving Kids program, for example, to really supercharge allied health in our schools and in our communities. We won't have the workforce if we don't look after our OTs, our physios, our speechies, our pharmacists, and our medical students too. So it's really critical for us to succeed as a nation that we have the highly skilled workforce to do that. And we know also that this kind of payment, because it's modest ultimately, is not inflationary, and it's an excellent way to address cost of living pressures in young people who

0: who truly do feel left behind in so many ways.
1: Helen Haynes is the independent MP for the Northern Victorian seat of Indi. The phone number's 1300 222 774. Helen, can I just ask you about this new independence party, a party of independence, that I'm told is going to be launched this week? Are you interested in being part of it?
0: Well, Raph, I think it's important to recognise the extraordinary role that independents play in the Parliament. The crossbench is bigger than it's been for a very, very long time, with independents coming from multiple electorates now. And it's important to recognise the context in which these discussions on forming some kind of alliance or party come from, and that's from the so-called electoral reform that the major parties stitched up to prejudice against independents and prioritise themselves. So,
1: just tell everyone if you're interested in joining a party if they made one.
0: Not for me. I was elected as an independent. I'm from a rural and regional community that, in fact, was probably, I would argue, the mother of the community independent movement when Indi elected Cathy McGowan in 2013. I've not had a signal from my community to change the model, so I won't be joining a new party. And let's see what happens in the next few days as to what's proposed.
1: Does Cathy McGowan think you should join a party?
0: Well, I haven't asked Cathy. No, I haven't asked her. But, you know, I take my instructions from the community that I serve. And one of the reasons why Indi decided to elect an independent and has done now since 2013 is that the people of Indi were really fed up with big party politics. Yeah. I think what may be proposed, let's see, would be some kind of alliance or some kind of party that wouldn't look at all like the major parties that that we've seen in Australia. I think it'd be looking rather different, but let's see.
1: Do you think you might get eclipsed by One Nation if you don't evolve your political platform, especially in your seat, regional seat?
0: I think that right across Australia, of course, we are seeing communities who are tired of business as usual, who feel under enormous strain, who feel like their everyday experiences are not being acknowledged by business as usual politics. And One Nation have filled a void in so much as they're coming in and echoing those sentiments. What we don't see from One Nation is any solid evidence-based solution to the problem. That, you know, it's easy to identify a problem and dump it on a desk, Raph. And I think what we've seen from the crossbench over the years is the capacity to come in and work in the Parliament in a really productive way.
1: I'm going to interrupt Helen Haynes. That's a good argument for why not One Nation. What I'm curious about is if you think you need some sort of party structure to stop you being eclipsed by One Nation. Do you need that?
0: Well, I don't believe that I need that in my electorate. I don't in any way underestimate the surge in One Nation support across the nation, and indeed just across the river from me in Farrer, we saw an emphatic win by One Nation in the most recent by-election. So I don't underestimate One Nation, but for me, as the member for Indi, joining a party is not the solution that I would be seeking.
1: Helen Haynes is the independent MP for the seat of Indi. Just before you go, Helen, to return to where we began, I got this text on paid placements. This is a can of worms. Will student teachers and others who need workplace training get paid as well? That's a text from Jane. Like, there's a gazillion people beyond allied health who would deserve this money. Jane's question is, isn't this a can of worms?
0: Jane, teachers are receiving paid practical placement payment now, as are nurses and social workers and midwives. So the government set up this program. I was really pleased that they did. What Senator Pocock and I and the 43,000 signatories to the petition are calling for is that they expand the program now to recognise these other health professionals. So we've already got it happening, and it's working really well as far as we know, and we want to see this expanded.
1: Thanks so much for your time this morning.
0: Thanks very much, Raph.
1: Helen Haynes, the MP for the seat of Indi. And yes, that's where the original independent voices of that whole model began, in Helen Haynes' seat. You can hear, I have been told, it is going to happen this week. It won't be all of the independents. You can hear there from Helen Haynes, she's not interested. And she also doesn't think she needs it to counter One Nation. And I hadn't thought of it in her words, but just over the river from her, of course, is the seat of Farrer, which is One Nation's first seat. They've never won a seat in the lower house, and they just did. We'll talk about those parallels with what's going on in Britain. And you'll hear from one of my favourite reporters in London after the 9 o'clock news. But just on paying people while they're doing training, that push from Helen Haynes and David Pocock. Karen's calling from Point Cook. What do you want to mention, Karen?
2: Hi, Raf. I was just saying before to one of your producers, but I was a vet student. I'm an overseas vet student from Canada, and so didn't qualify for Centrelink, obviously, and had all my fourth year and throughout my second to third year, like, so a lot of placement. And the only way to keep my head afloat was having a hospital job, which the only way I could do that was because it was COVID, so uni was online.
1: Right.
2: But otherwise, like, without kind of...
1: And sorry, by vet, you mean veterinarian?
2: Yeah, yeah. And so if it wasn't for, like, a little bit of family support, like, I'm not sure how people would be able to do a course like that.
1: Have you finished?
2: Yeah, finished. Working now.
1: As a vet?
2: Yes.
1: Was it worthwhile?
2: Absolutely. But I don't know how in today's cost of living, like, how students can do it.
1: Well, we're glad you're here. We're glad you did do it, Karen, because we need more people like you. Thank you for calling as well. Carolyn's in Ballarat. What do you want to say about Carolyn?
3: I certainly agree. Thanks, Raf, for taking my call. I think that they should. I mean, like, I think they need to have something called a study allowance, like a job seeker. I mean, I think it's important to remember that unions have made sure that training has to be paid for by small employer businesses. In the past, that didn't. You just paid it out of your pocket and you claimed it as a tax deduction, whereas now employers have to pay for training for their employees for whatever they're doing, but they still get, as employees, we still then get to claim it as a deduction, but employers have, you know, if they've paid it certain things, but those things have to be paid by that, so they've been looked after there. And then
1: so you think the government should be coughing up for this?
3: Yeah, I think they should have something like a study allowance, like JobSeeker, during that time. I mean, I think it'd be very tricky.
1: Yeah, and it might be expensive as well. But Carolyn, thank you. It's clearly something David Pocock and Helen Haynes will take to the federal government. I'm not sure what their approach is. It took them some time just to come up with placement money for nurses, but they have come up with that. Someone texted this, though. Going to uni is a short-term sacrifice for a long-term, high-paying career in allied health. You can't pay everyone for every stage of life. And Andrew's calling from Footscray. We were talking about card fees on donations or platform fees anyway. What did you want to say, Andrew?
4: Hi, Raph. Yeah, no, this wasn't an online thing. This was a door knocker that came to my house and I agreed to donate to an organisation. And I read the fine print and it became clear that the organisation that employed the door knocker was taking a cut. It was in the first year, it was like, I don't know, a couple of hundred dollars of the few hundred dollars over the year. And then it gradually decreased over like 4 or 5 years.
1: Right. So that was money just because the door knocker was being paid.
4: Yeah. And I was like, I felt for like the
1: couple of hundred.
4: Yeah. Like over the year, it was like 400 or 500 that I would donate. And obviously, the door knocker needs to get paid.
1: Well, so it was like a sort of 20 or 30% fee for collecting
4: the
1: money.
4: And it decreased over 4 or 5 years. So after 5 years, my $400 or $500 would go fully to the charity. But and obviously, the charity needs to get themselves out there in the world. But
1: 20, 30%, that's a fee. But that, of course, is paying for the human to do the work. Jane's got this. Raf, please, can you find out whether the platform fee is part of the tax-deductible donation? It often feels like it isn't, and yet you're giving it to the charity to help cover their costs, and it's often a lot. Yes, Jane, we should get you an answer for that. We'll give you that answer after the ABC News. And reform in Britain, what does it teach us about One Nation here?
5: Everything Melbourne.
6: I love Melbourne.
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10: ABC News with Michaela Ortolan. Good morning. A group of passengers who were on board a cruise ship at the centre of a deadly hantavirus outbreak have been released from a WA quarantine facility. Lauren Smith reports.
6: After 42 days in isolation, six people who were on board the hantavirus-stricken MV Hondius cruise ship have been cleared to return to their homes. The four Australian citizens, one permanent resident and one New Zealander, had been in quarantine at the Centre for National Resilience in Bullsbrook since the 15th of May. They left the centre earlier this morning. The virus was first detected on the cruise ship in April, killing three people. Health officials say all six passengers remain well and consistently tested negative for the virus. The federal government says it's assisting the Australian citizens.

0: review Labor's budget bill on capital gains tax and negative gearing. The Albanese government is intent on passing legislation this sitting fortnight and appears closer to reaching a deal with the Greens. Senator Pocock says while he supports some elements of the bill, there are other issues that require scrutiny.
1: I find big omnibus bills like this really frustrating because clearly there's some measures that are really important and I think long overdue. And we've had a whole Senate inquiry into CGT and negative gearing when it comes to property. But then there's a whole bunch of other things which really haven't been looked into and are complex.
0: Deputy Prime Minister Richard Marles has wished Keir Starmer the best after he was pushed to resign as Prime Minister of the United Kingdom. Mr. Marles says Mr. Starmer has been a great partner to Australia and says he feels for him in what must be a difficult time. He says Australia has a strong relationship with the UK and isn't concerned about the future of AUKUS under a new Prime Minister.
2: We're very confident about the relationship across its breadth, but specifically in relation to AUKUS. I was in the UK the week before last with our foreign minister. AUKUS continues to happen at a pace, so we're really comfortable with the way in which that is proceeding.
0: One Nation leader Pauline Hanson says she's looking forward to catching up with Ben Robert Smith at tonight's opening of the extension of the Australian War Memorial. Victoria Cross recipient Ben Robert Smith's bail conditions have been varied so he can attend the event as he faces 5 counts of war crime. Ms. Hanson says she sees no problem with him attending.
3: Why shouldn't he? He hasn't been convicted. He may have been charged. He's still innocent till he's been proven guilty. And I'll be going and I'm hoping to actually, you know, catch up with him, say hello to him, give him my support.
0: Police are investigating a suspicious fire in West Gippsland. Emergency services were called to Albert Street in Warrigal about 12 o'clock this morning after reports of a fire at a tobacco store. Anyone with information is urged to contact Crime Stoppers. The family of AFL legend Tony Modra say he's making encouraging progress but still has a long road ahead from the truck crash where he hit a tree last week. Olivia Mason has more.
4: Modra's wife Erica and family thanked first responders, including members of the public, for their quick assistance, which they say no doubt helped to save his life. The family released a statement saying Modra has now undergone surgery twice. They've thanked the community for the overwhelming love and support. The family says it's a very challenging time and that they're still working through the extent of Modra's injuries. The ABC understands the former Crow is now out of intensive care and can recall the accident.
0: To sport, the second half of the World Cup soccer game between France and Iraq has been delayed by severe weather. Torrential rain engulfed the Philadelphia Stadium as the players went off for halftime with France leading by 1-0. Play is due to resume shortly. To the weather now for the state, areas of morning fog and patchy frost inland, partly cloudy with isolated showers in the south, mostly near the coast later in the day, dry elsewhere. A cool day with mainly light northwesterly winds. For Melbourne, partly cloudy, slight chance of a shower, a top today of 16 degrees. Tomorrow, partly cloudy, also 16 degrees. Thursday, partly cloudy, 15 degrees. Friday, cloudy, 14 degrees. Saturday, also cloudy, a top of 15 degrees. Right now in Melbourne, it's 8 degrees. ABC News.
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5: Traffic.
8: Good morning, it's Brad from Transport Victoria. A couple of breakdowns to look out for on our freeways at the moment. 1L turnabout on the M80 Ring Road just after City Road. Tyre change on the way with our crews that are in attendance there blocking the left lane and delays back towards the Hume Freeway. There's a breakdown inbound on the Calder Freeway. That's smack bang between the M80 Ring Road and the Tullamarine Freeway near McNamara Avenue. Second right lane's currently closed. Obey those overhead gantry signs. Again, speed down to 40 past that incident. And there's been a two-car collision inbound on the Princess Freeway and Laverton, just after High Street being cleared from the left emergency lane, and around a 5-minute delay heading up towards that scene, not too far away from being completely clear. It looks a lot better along Banksy Street through Eaglemont and Heidelberg after an earlier city-bound collision at Studley Road. Everything now on

0: Studley Road itself, just south of that intersection. Police still clearing the scene. Tow trucks hooking up a couple of vehicles at the moment. Pretty good run for public transport. A service change for the Belgrave line. And back to a good service on Bendigo V-Line services after an earlier fault. That's the latest traffic and transport. It's 9:06.
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5: This revolving door of British prime ministers over the last decade, bizarre but true fact, Larry the Cat has lived at Downing Street. Larry the Cat's lived longer at Downing Street, more than any British prime minister since David Cameron. So over the last 10 years, this rescue cat that they actually got to catch mice at Downing Street, Larry the Cat, he's been there longer than all of the PMs that have come after David Cameron. So beyond that bizarre fact and the revolving door of British prime ministers, Keir Starmer, a third of the vote, massive majority. He's gone in under 2 years. Anthony Albanese got a third of the vote and a massive majority. We've got big differences in our voting system. So Anthony Albanese had a significant two-party preferred vote, but the subterranean trends, are they the same? The surge of the populist right. What does Reform and Keir Starmer have to tell us about Anthony Albanese and Pauline Hanson? Either way, Keir Starmer is gone. Here's part of his pretty dignified speech outside Downing Street.
6: I will resign as leader of the Labour Party. I have spoken to His Majesty the King this morning to inform him of my decision.
5: What do we learn from Keir Starmer's resignation? You'll hear from one of my favourite political reporters, Brett Worthington, who used to be in Canberra and now just happens to be in London. But I want to know from you, whatever's going on with the populist right in Britain, does it tell us something about the populist right here? The phone number's 1300 222 774. And a bit of breaking news for you, yet another bit of firebombing, arson. There was a big fire at a tobacco shop in Warragul early this morning. So it's the shop on Albert Street in Warragul, went up in flames around midnight. Police say it's suspicious. We have just confirmed here at 774 the same shop was ram raided on Wednesday morning, so not even a week ago. Victoria Police have told us detectives are investigating if today's fire is linked to that ram raid Wednesday morning last week, not even a week ago. How many times have we talked about a bit of firebombing and the same place got hit in the week previous? Should let you know as well, there was a suspicious fire at a barber's in Thomastown this morning. So this Friday, we will continue that conversation with Victoria Police. The Chief Commissioner, Mike Bush, will be in the studio on Friday morning. Actually, this week marks 1 year in the job as Chief Commissioner of Victoria Police for Mike Bush. So you will hear from him on Friday morning. I want to get straight to your calls on 1300 222 774. I want to mention Ron's campaign to get rid of the card fees, the platform fees on your donations. Just a reminder, Ron was trying to give $300 to Vinny's over the weekend. The fee was $18.90, 6% or more. He was trying to give to the asylum seekers as well. $150 donation, a $12.75 fee. That's more than 8%. So there's nothing against Vinny's or the Asylum Seekers Resource Centre, just these huge platform fees. Can we get rid of them? Here was Ron's little idea for a campaign after he sent me an email.
7: I think we're better than this. 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
5: It would. Why don't they pass it on? It's 10 minutes past nine. You are listening to 774. Also had a chat to Helen Haynes about maybe paying allied health trainees, just giving them a bit of money while they're doing the placements they have to do to get their qualification, because about half of them are skipping meals right now. Dee's calling from Belmont. What do you want to say, Dee?
8: Hi, Raf. This isn't a new problem. This is a problem that's been around for a very long time. I finished my studies many, many years ago, and was particularly interested in being a genetic counsellor. And, you know, I finished uni, went overseas, worked, and then unfortunately, or fortunately, you know, got all those responsibilities like mortgages and kids and things like that. And so, you know, when I revisited the opportunity potentially of training to become a genetic counsellor and helping people, it's just not feasible for me because I can't not work. I've got debts that I need to manage. So it's
5: so what did you end up doing, Dee?
8: Oh, lots of different things. But right now we are trying to run our own business. So yeah, we make balsamic. We're sticky balsamic, so gourmet food products.
5: And
8: so
5: if I can be really rude, Dee, what would you rather be doing? Like, do you want to be doing that? Do you want to be a genetic counsellor? Like, if you could do anything, what would you like to do?
8: Well, I ended up doing a master's in marketing, and so, you know, working with sticky balsamic is great because I'm using all those skills and, you know, touching on the other subject, which is really important today around, you know, the platform fees and things like that. I mean, that's a large part of what I do is managing websites and things like that. But if you're looking at it from the perspective of what makes your heart full, obviously, you know, helping people have beautiful tasting food and beautiful looking food is really, really important. But the opportunity to help individuals who, you know, may have lost a baby, you know, preterm, or someone who has received a diagnosis of a very serious genetic illness like motor neurone disease. I mean, they're two entirely conflicting areas of work, but, you know, both very rewarding. So it's just, yeah, I would have loved the opportunity to become a genetic counsellor and to help people, but it's just unfortunately not my path. I'd love to do it in the future, but I just don't know if I'm going to be able to afford to.
5: Well, thank you for taking us through that, because that's the real result of the settings we've got. Good luck with everything.
8: Thank you, you too.
5: Thanks for calling, Dee. So there's Dee's okay, right? She's doing her stuff, but she couldn't do the thing she wanted to do because the placement would have cost her too much. So they're choices that we all make if we don't fund things like that. Maybe you're totally fine with that. Maybe you're not. Anne's calling from Port Melbourne. What do you want to mention, Anne?
2: Morning, Raph. So my son wants to be a vet. He's studying vet. Next year they have 42 weeks of placement. They're not allowed to be paid, and he wants to be a rural vet. So he needs to go to the country. And basically, he works at the weekends. He won't be able to work next year because he'll be not in town, and they don't get funded. So when they talk about all these allied health professionals, it's wonderful. They should be supported, but they just forget about the vets every time, and they just need the same deal.
5: Mm. How's he going to support himself when he's away and doing those vet placements, Anne? How's he going to afford that?
2: His lovely parents will be.
5: Oh, okay, that's you.
2: Yeah. And we're lucky because we can, but, you know, he's got many friends who, I mean, they all know each other. So they all say, well, my dad's so-and-so. So he'll stay with friends. He'll work it out. But it's very stressful.
5: I don't doubt it. Look, Anne, thank you. Another great example. And I guess that's one of the issues that David Pocock and Helen Haynes need to address. Their push is only going to cover allied health people, doesn't cover people like Anne's son starting to be a veterinarian. But there are a range of jobs where we say, yep, you've got to go and do the work, do the placement, but we're not going to pay you. Can we pay everyone? Can we afford allied health? We also need tons of allied health people. So they're the difficulties, the choices that you and I are making effectively by voting representatives into the parliament, and then they make those decisions for us. It's 9:15. You're listening to 774. Ron's campaign to get rid of the card fees on donations, 6%, 7%, 8%. It's a lot when you're just trying to make a donation. There are ways around it. You don't always have to pay it. But if you don't pay it, the charity's going to have to pay it. Yes, you can do EFTs. You can do an electronic fund transfer. Often you can't do that unless you're setting up a regular direct debit, because it costs money to give money. So what can the charities do about it? Could we get rid of those fees on donations, the platform fees? David Crosby knows a lot about this. David's the Chief Executive Officer of the Community Council for Australia, representing most, if not all, of those charities. Good morning, David.
3: Good morning, Raph.
5: What sort of fees do you think most charities end up paying? Like, is 6, 7, 8% unusual?
3: I'm with Ron. I don't think you should be paying 6, 7, 8%. And there are ways around it, as you said. I think you know, if you're making direct debits, if you're using the major cards. I mean, in March, the RBA and the ACCC and the government agreed that you can't have merchant charges on MasterCard and Visa and FPOS. So they've reduced their fees effectively to people. And if you're using those kinds of payment methods, then all that's being charged is a kind of gateway fee, like whatever platform's being used. But we'd suggest wherever possible, you try and give directly through either FPOS or MasterCard or Visa are going to be cheaper. I think some of the other cards are ripping people off, and they have been for quite a while.
5: It's not at all obvious, though, David. Like, I had a look at a few of them this morning.
3: Yeah.
5: To find the way around to the much lower fee, it's quite difficult. Like, it looks as though you don't have a choice, and you just go, oh, well, I just want to give them my $50. Okay, whatever. Like, just send it through. Is there something, can we change that?
3: Look, there are people whose income levels depend upon establishing platforms, you know, for commercial businesses as well as for charities, and they charge a gateway fee to manage the sort of payment systems. I think we should be looking at trying to reduce that to the absolute minimum, and I don't really honestly think 6% is acceptable, and I don't think most charities would be happy with that.
5: Could the federal government do something about it, do you think? Are they able to?
3: I don't understand why the federal government only went MasterCard and Visa. They didn't do BPAY, PayPal, Diners Club, American Express. You know, why is it that there's only three of the major payment methods that they've put a ban on?
5: I'm not sure it makes a difference which card you use, David. Like, I had a look at some of them this morning. You don't get a choice. It's not dependent on your card. It's dependent on the charities employed or paid someone to gather money. That just means you're stuck with paying 7%.
3: Well, the new merchant fee stuff kicks in on the 26th of October.
5: Okay, so it might make a difference then.
3: Yeah, so, we all know that commercially, if we go and, you know, buy our milk with a credit card, sometimes there's a surcharge fee at the service station or whatever else. They can't do that anymore on those three main methods of payment. But it does seem a bit strange to me that the RBA said, well, these other cards, who are already more expensive in many cases, why are they allowed to charge fees? And, you know, some of the fees just from the card are 2.5%. So to me, it seems quite exorbitant. I mean, the only good thing about that is if you're using those kinds of cards, you're accumulating benefits, points, and, you know, like that. And many of them, will allow you to use the points to give to charity. Although, you know, it's like all that use of points, you're paying a fair bit more than you would if you just made the donation.
5: If I can just remind everyone, David Crosby speaks for many charities across the country with the Community Council for Australia. David, I don't know if you know the answer to this. Jane wanted to know from Hawthorne, is the platform fee part of the tax-deductible donation? Can you claim the platform fee as well as the donation itself?
3: Officially, from the ATO, no.
5: You can't?
3: No, but I've never known the ATO to go and pursue people and say, look, you gave $300, but $18 was an admin fee, so, you know, you can't claim the whole $300.
5: But officially, I can't claim the platform fee.
3: No, officially no.
5: Oh, wow. Thanks for your time, David.
3: Thanks, Raf, and good luck with the campaign you're now running on behalf of Ron.
5: Yeah, I don't know if Ron or Ron and I are handballing it between each other, but thank you. That's David Crosby, Chief Executive Officer of the Community Council for Australia. Ron just emailed and said, Raf, you should start a campaign. No card fees on donations. That's the Ron that we're talking about. The email address is raf@abc.net.au. I know there's a minister responsible for charities, so we'll see if we can track them down over the next few days. We'll have a look at British politics in a moment with one of my favourite politics watchers, Brett Worthington. Simon is in Glenroy, though, just on these training placements and how much they can cost. What do you want to tell everyone, Simon?
9: Raph, my son is doing an osteo course and he's in his fifth year, so he's sort of getting to the end now. It's not allied health. And, you know, he does placement, he does clinic, he's doing internships. They're all unpaid. You know, some of the internships are like, you know, an hour and a half to drive. Now, he could opt to stay in the country, but then, of course, he's got to pay for rent and, you know, transport there.
5: Everything else. So how's he affording to do all this, Simon? How does he make up the shortfall?
9: Well, I mean, he's got a part-time or a casual job in retail. You know, he lives at home with us. He uses our car. But of course, he's going to, you know, if he didn't have that, he wouldn't be able to do any of that.
5: So you're subsidising him effectively. If he didn't have mum and dad, he couldn't do it.
9: Yeah, of course. And that's fine. We're happy with that.
5: But I understand.
9: But that's what a lot of people do, of course.
5: Yeah, of course. And if you don't have those resources. Simon, good luck to him. Thank you for calling. In a moment, reform's been on the march for 10 years. It's 10 years this week since Britain voted to exit the European Union. It's 10 years this week since Brexit, and the revolving door of prime ministers has not stopped. What does the populist right in Britain tell us about the populist right here, being one nation?
10: A tray of cocktails floated at us through the twilight. Who was this Gatsby fella?
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5: Carolyn's got a good idea. Add the no card fees on donations. Add it to Charlie's to-do list. And between the two of you, we'll get it sorted. Carolyn, good idea. Now I just have to co-opt Charlie and drive. It's 23 minutes past nine. This is the sixth British Prime Minister in a decade who's had to stand outside 10 Downing Street and announce their premature departure. So Keir Starmer's going to step down. Have a listen to part of what he said standing in Downing Street.
6: I will resign as leader of the Labour Party. I have spoken to His Majesty the King this morning to inform him of my decision.
5: So Andy Burnham's the newly elected MP. He won a by-election. Many people thought Reform would win that by-election. They didn't. Labour did. Andy Burnham's in, and he's expected to take over next month. You remember the jokes they used to make about Italy, about the revolving door? All of the British prime ministers since David Cameron, they've all been in office for less time than Italy's Giorgia Meloni. And don't forget Larry the Cat, right? Longest serving tenant of Downing Street, more than all the PMs since David Cameron. Brett Worthington used to work covering politics in Parliament House in Canberra. He now lives in London. Good morning, Brett.
14: Hello, Raf.
5: What actually happened overnight in Britain?
14: Yeah, well, it's been quite the day here. If you look at what you're saying, the seventh prime minister over a decade, today, or in your time, tomorrow for me, will be 10 years since the Brexit vote. And it has set in train a period of British politics that is just completely unprecedented with what comes before it. If you look at when Margaret Thatcher was elected, over the 28 years that follow, they have just three British prime ministers. That when Andy Burnham is all but, it seems, assured to become the Prime Minister, becoming the seventh in 10 years, the fourth in 4 years. This is a period of just head-spinning politics in this country and a sign of things are not travelling as well in the UK as people want it to be. People are pretty angry and annoyed left, right and centre, and they're willing to take that out on their political leaders.
5: Why is Labor switching to someone who was a mayor? I mean, I can't think of the mayor of Sydney or the mayor of Melbourne wouldn't just sort of suddenly get installed in the lodge. Why is Andy Burnham on this fast track?
14: It's sort of partially a product of the political system here being different in the way in which devolved power exists here without having the state level. What you see here is obviously you've got independent governments that exist within Scotland, Northern Ireland and Wales. But the next level down is very much these big mayoralties that exist. And Andy Burnham has been the mayor of Greater Manchester. But what is different here from him as opposed to Keir Starmer is Andy Burnham is a political creature. This is a person that, yes, he grew up in the north, but has spent the bulk of his career before being the mayor of Greater Manchester. Down here in London, he studied at some of the best universities. He was a very young politician. He served under both Tony Blair and Gordon Brown. He's been a minister before and then in the health department. He's also spent some time at the Treasury. But what sets him apart is he is political to his bone. Keir Starmer didn't get into politics until late. It seems he showed very little interest in

0: being a political animal, which has ultimately brought him down. And the real trigger for that was today, after Keir Starmer resigned. It was about 9:30 in the morning. Very soon after, Annie Burnham's getting on a train, and it was like this coronation. There were reporters on the train doing live crosses to television programs. They were swamping him at the station, and Andy Burnham's going in with his t-shirt because he's just your daggy dad who goes and plays
1: Oh,
0: soccer.
1: right.
0: And then after he gets sworn in here in London, he goes and takes a selfie, and there were more than 200 Labour politicians that were there. The Chancellor of the Exchequer did not even go to watch. So essentially, the Treasurer lives next door to Keir Starmer, didn't even go and watch Keir Starmer's departure speech, but she was there in close to the front row, knowing that she's fighting for her job. And it is a clear sign that the Labour Party is who is turfing out its Prime Minister here, even though he's not doing well in the polls, but it is very much the political class that is now moving on the leader.
1: Brett Worthington's in London. He used to cover politics in Canberra at Parliament House. Brett, we talk now a lot about One Nation. There you talk about reform. Andy Burnham won a by-election and he thoroughly beat reform in this seat in the north of England. Is that significant? Is that a template? Has he done any differently to Keir Starmer?
0: Yeah, it was the real trigger that was, I guess, the final nail in the coffin for Keir Starmer, because what it showed was, it goes to the Andy Burnham core message is, I can beat reform. Now, the big question that hangs over Andy Burnham today is, what is he going to do with the prime ministership? That no one really knows what he's doing. It's selling good vibes and showing Labour that they can win. And that's why this 3 week period is going to be crucial for him, because it's very unclear how he's going to run the country. But what he takes out of Makerfield is the message that he's sending, not just to the Labour Party, but supporters more broadly, that he can stitch together a coalition that can beat reform. And what separates the UK system from our system is it is a first past the post system here. And ahead of those, going into that polling day, some of the polls were suggesting that Andy Burnham was on about 45%, and the cumulative vote of both Nigel Farage's reform and then the other breakaway Restore, both obviously very closely named, the combination of both those was bigger than Andy Burnham's vote. On polling day, he showed that he could beat the both of them combined. And what the challenge for Nigel Farage will be is this open question about uniting the right. If there aren't more splintering, can he find a way of stitching together a coalition that would allow reform to pick up more seats? They only got four at the last election. Labour got 400 seats at the last election. So can Andy Burnham take what is a whopping majority for Labour in this current parliament, preserve it, and then keep reform from Downing Street will be the big question over the next 3 years. And it's worth remembering, Raph, we are only not even 2 years into this term. It's not even halfway yet since Keir Starmer and Labour stormed to power. There is more than three years to go. It is incredible that they are looking to turf out a prime minister so early.
1: And I think Keir Starmer had a majority, so he's got more Labour MPs than any Labour PM other than Tony Blair. So it's kind of wild. But that's actually my next question. I think I've got this right. When Theresa May and Boris Johnson took over the prime ministership and toppled people, they both went to elections. So I just want to, like, when does Andy Burnham get sworn in as PM and will he go to an election straight away?
0: Yeah, so the time frame that Keir Starmer has set out is that nominations would be called for about the 9th of July and then they'd be open for 1 week. So the earliest that you could see a change would be the middle of July. It is very unlikely that anyone else will run. So you could well see Andy Burnham becomes the Prime Minister then in the middle of July, setting up the Parliament coming back in the coming months and then a budget later that period. The fascinating thing about the polls here is nobody except Nigel Farage is calling for an election. Now, Andy Burnham called for an election when there were all these leadership changes that were happening within the Tories. The key reason that some of the crucial players aren't saying anything, the Tories don't want an election. Their vote is even worse than Labour's at the current situation. Labour has so many seats in that parliament, and they will be relying on the idea of it's a parliamentary government. It is the leader who can control the majority of seats in the House of Representatives or the House of Commons, as it is here, that becomes the prime minister. So Nigel Farage will call for it, but no one else will essentially call for it because it's such the dire state of all the other parties except for reform at the moment.
1: I wanted to end on Larry the Cat, Brett, because Larry the Cat's been there. Larry's a rescue cat, I think. Has he really outlasted all of these PMs? Like, is it the same cat?
0: Well, Larry's doing well. Apparently he's not doing so well at getting the mice, which is one of the key criteria of him coming there. He wasn't spotted there today, but I imagine you're pretty well looked after, Kat, at number 10. I'll give you a little fun fact to end with, though, Raph. Beethoven's Ode to Joy was being blasted as Keir Starmer gave his farewell speech. We had Rishi Sunak with Things Could Only Get Better. A real staple of these speeches in Downing Street comes with what the protesters are picking as a departure song. I'm not sure about you, but I didn't know Ode to Joy from just hearing it, but it's not the nicest way to farewell someone from the top job, is it?
1: Thanks for your time, Brett.
0: Thanks, Raph.
1: Brett Worthington, who used to be in Canberra for the ABC, is now in London. Getting texts like this, great to hear Brett Worthington back on 774. He's terrific. Had some Graham in Warrnambool. Heather likes him as well. Such a good interview. And Brett's analysis on the ABC app are must reads for me. So what do we learn from Andy Burnham beating reform? What do we learn about those new parties on the right? Give me a ring, 1300 222 774. But let's get some news headlines first with Michaela Ortland. Good morning.
2: Good morning, Raph. Australia's mood is becoming more cautious with a new Lowy Institute poll finding a record 55% of people believe migration is too high. The poll suggests concerns about the cost of living and the economy are shaping attitudes on a range of issues, including migration and cultural diversity. North Korea says exercising the country's position as a nuclear state is the only way to cope with an unpredictable and complicated global security situation. State media says leader Kim Jong-un has told a meeting of the ruling Workers' Party that the US is to blame for worsening bloodshed in Europe and the Middle East. He's also accused the US and South Korea of making the security situation on the Korean Peninsula more dangerous by steadily upgrading their combined nuclear posture, the only purpose of which, he said, is to attack North Korea. And there's hope a new surfing initiative will help young people across the Pacific reconnect with the ocean and its traditional knowledge. Hanua, which means home, is also looking to use their combined nuclear posture, the only purpose of which, he said, is to attack North Korea. And there's hope a new surfing initiative will help young people across the Pacific reconnect with the ocean and its traditional knowledge. Hanua, which means home, is also looking to use surfing, storytelling and stewardship to amplify Pacific voices. Melbourne's weather, partly cloudy with a top today of 16 degrees. It's currently 10 degrees. I'll have more news at 10 o'clock.
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4: Traffic.
5: Good morning, it's Brad from Transport Victoria. Delays for the Westgate Freeway at the moment with a collision just before the Balti Bridge. One lane currently closed, the right lane of that centre carriageway currently blocked off by a Transurban Inter response crew. Delays are well back over the Westgate Bridge and the brakes coming on around Millers Road. Consider your options coming in from Melbourne's west, Geelong Road onto Footscray Road an option. You could try the Bundawan Tunnel or Westgate Tunnel. Don't forget to pick your lane early as you come in from the Princes Freeway or for the M80 Ring Road onto the Westgate Freeway. A couple of breakdowns also to clear on the freeways. One L turnabout on the M80 Ring Road just after City Road. A truck tyre change underway. Left lane closed. Delays pushing back towards the Hume Freeway. And looking a little better for the Caller Freeway past McNamara Avenue towards the Tullamarine Freeway after a van broke down. Now on the left side of the freeway being cleared there. If you're on the trains this morning, service change for the Sunbury Line and Bendigo V-Line services back to a normal service after an earlier fault. That's the latest traffic and transport. It's 26 to 10.
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1: Speaking of Lionel Messi, we will in this half hour cross the United States for a bit of World Cup action. The France-Iraq game has been suspended because it's of rain and lightning. So after a first half goal from Mbappe for France. Lionel Messi, though, has made World Cup history. If you haven't seen it or heard it, this is what it sounded like on SBS. So this is Argentina versus Austria, and Lionel Messi has become the biggest scorer of goals at all of the World Cups combined.

0: terms of scoring in World Cup finals, you are looking at the greatest of all time.
1: The greatest of all time, and he's either 39 or about to turn 39. No one's kicked as many goals at a World Cup final. That was his 17th. We'll come to that. I want to hear from you on Pauline Hanson, Nigel Farage. What's the same? What's different? And we're going to keep on talking about Ron's campaign to get rid of those card fees on donations. But let's talk weather first. Tom Anderson is on duty at the Bureau. Tom, very chilly this morning, but it's pretty clear skies outside my window. What are we getting today?
2: Good morning, Raph. Yeah, basically just getting the same as what we've had yesterday and what we expect for the next couple of days as well. So we've got a bit of cloud cover about the Melbourne area. We've got some more cloud that's going to be on its way, so it's going to maintain this sort of sun poking through, going behind clouds on and off game for the rest of the day. We are going to see that maximum temperature increase a little bit throughout the day, so we are expecting to get to a top of 16 today. But it will stay chilly. We're going to have quite light northerly winds throughout the day, so just a very fresh winter's day ahead for Melbourne.
1: And what's coming after that, Tom?
2: Funnily enough, pretty much more of the same. So this high-pressure system that we've got overhead is going to persist. We do have a weak trough that is currently sort of hanging around the southeast of SA. It has some very light showery activity with it. It should bring that to the Melbourne area overnight tonight. Not expecting everyone to get some showers overnight, and even if they do, it's likely to be between 0 and 1 mil, so very light shower overnight, more likely for about the southeast suburbs than maybe even in the city, but a little bit cloudy overnight, which will keep the temperatures a little bit warmer, and then into the rest of the week, we're pretty much seeing the maximum temperature maintaining 16 degrees, maybe down to 14 by Friday, but very much a settled weather pattern for the rest of the week.
1: Thank you. Tom Anderson on duty at the Weather Bureau. It's 22 minutes to 10. You're listening to 774 ABC Melbourne. We'll have a look at those changes to the federal budget and what it might mean for things like the housing market and the economy in just a moment. James Kirby will join you. But just on those, just how expensive it is to train things like Allied Health, but not just the placements in Allied Health. Rachel's calling from Northcote. Which one do you want to mention, Rachel?
3: Hi, Raph. Love your show. I am currently doing a diploma in community services as part of the free TAFE program. And I'm doing it part-time, which means I'm not eligible for any sort of student allowance, which is fine. But you still need to do 400 hours. And I think the community centre that I do the placement at, we do a free food program. And I've been noticing a lot of students on different place, doing their placements elsewhere that are needing food relief.
1: Nice.
3: So I think it's a pretty intense issue, but my thoughts are more that we need to do a review of the curriculum and what hours are actually necessary to do.
1: 400 hours seems like a lot
3: graduate.
1: For a diploma.
3: I know it is. Over two years. But yeah, I'm thinking it needs to be a bit of a review so that you can integrate some of those hours into the first year graduate.
1: Sounds like a very sensible idea, Rachel. Good luck with it. Thank you for doing it. We need more people in that area as well. And just on British politics, Jim's been waiting very patiently, calling from Seaford. What do you want to say, Jim?
4: Good morning, Raph. I wanted to talk generally about the rise of the far right. It did start 10 years ago in England. It then manifested in the US. And obviously it's come here now. The problem is that both politics and media are looking at it like it's some strange phenomenon. They're trying to figure out what's caused this. It's like the bird flu. It's like it's come and it's infected the populace. That's not at all what's happened. Basically, it is a broad and loud rejection of the two-party system. Both parties and politics, instead of trying to demonise the populace for looking at these populist parties like One Nation and Reform, they need to turn the mirror on themselves and say, what have we done in the last 10 years that has caused these people who were happy with a two-party system for 100 years to look elsewhere now?
1: Do you think they're racist, Jim?
4: I'm sorry?
1: Do you think they're racist?
4: Who's racist?
1: Whatever you call them. The new party's on the right.
4: Oh, look, people have had that. Oh, of course they are. Of course they are. You know, monoculture. What's that? But see, the problem is that people have been so left behind, not listened to, affected by both parties, that in desperation they're turning to these populists. The media has been affected as well. Half the media is with the left, half the media is with the right, and they too are treating it as like, how can we dissuade people from voting for these new parties? Instead of putting the pressure on the major parties, putting the lens on them and saying, doing proper analysis, economic analysis, social analysis, political analysis, saying, what have you done to the population to make them all want to vote? And, you know, there's Labor voters. It's not just the
1: From both sides. It's more from the right, but definitely both sides.
4: Australian politics is not going to get a black eye on the right-hand side. They're coming from both sides.
1: I think I like that. They're not going to get a black eye just on the one side. Jim, thank you. And you're right. The media's, there's definitely a rejection of the media. There's no doubt about it. I can see it and hear it. Happy to come back to those conversations, but let's dig into the nitty-gritty of what this government has done for now. And let's have a bit of a look at your own finances and the broader economy. We do this every Tuesday. James Kirby joins you. He's with the Australian's Money Puzzle podcast. Good morning, James.
5: Morning, Ralph.
1: How would you assess, just to go back to last week, the federal government announced some changes, especially around small businesses, so their turnover shift from 2 million to 10 million, still attract the same old capital gains tax concession. Is that a big shift?
5: Well, it is. It's an important change. It shows the government are willing to be flexible and that they will, and you can phrase it any way you wish, a backflip or change their minds or give a concession. But it was a very ambitious agenda in the first place. It was an extraordinarily ambitious budget, actually, in that just about everything that had been threatened, if you like, by different parties for years was put on the table in one go. CGT, negative gearing.
1: Trust.
5: Family trust, all in one go. So I think it was inevitable. And there's a sort of history of them doing this, that they put up an ambitious agenda, they'd give some trade-offs and they'd get most of it through. This is the big test because this is on a different scale entirely. So I wasn't at all surprised to see the reversals on the CGT for small business and the, particularly, you know, the trusts. I'm not talking about family trusts, but wills, estate planning trusts.
1: The discretionary trusts.
5: Yeah, that had to be reversed. That was a mistake and an overreach. And then we have this morning reports that there could be yet another reversal in that self-managed super funds and super generally seem to have been let off the hook in this budget. And it would make self-managed super funds more attractive, of course, because they haven't been hit with the changes that were announced, because they have a different CGT system. But this morning it looks like the Greens will demand that the government don't allow self-managed super funds to borrow any longer as part of their thing.
1: So is that the just package,
5: as part of them allowing the package to go through?
1: So I think what that means is the Greens want, even though it's within a self-managed super fund, they want them to be affected by the same changes to capital gains tax as everything else. That's essentially the Greens' demand.
5: Oh, no, actually, it's more severe than that. They want them to not be allowed to borrow any longer. Now, self-managed super funds can borrow, and it's always been an issue of controversy in that some people don't like it, and it was introduced in 2011, and there's been regular inquiries and attempts over the years to close it down.
1: So you could borrow to buy property, couldn't you, within your SMSF?
5: You can. Mm. And you can also borrow to buy anything you like. And you can also invest in funds that borrow. And all super funds will do that, big or small. But the issue is that the Greens have said that this is a sort of a loophole and it shouldn't be allowed. Now, I don't know why they call it a loophole, because if you have a super fund, a self-managed super fund, you can buy Bitcoin. You can put money into any sort of investment fund, and those funds borrow. So you can do all this sort of exotic leverage, if you like.
1: Is it going to go through?
5: I think it's ridiculous that you can't buy the house around the corner for your super fund.
1: Do you think the federal government will say yes to this as the price of getting things through?
5: Oh, I think it looks likely for the simple reason that I was almost suspicious as to why it didn't come up in the budget. I thought it was amazing that the SMSF sector had managed to flow through relatively unscathed. And looking back on it, it would make a lot of sense politically, rationally, that they kept this up their sleeve as a bargaining chip for the Greens when they knew it would come to the crunch.
1: So this is actually, this is something they kept to offer the Greens to get everything
5: else
1: passed.
5: It really looks like that. And so we don't know just yet, but this morning it seems that it's on the table.
1: James Kirby's with you. The SMSF, we're talking about their self-managed super fund. So like a big one, but little and sort of self-managed. A reminder, David Whiting will be with you after 10 o'clock answering your legal questions. And we will cross to the States to talk about the latest in the World Cup with David Mark from ABC. James, the impact on the property market from the budget, it seems significant. Clearance rates dropped a lot, maybe house prices dropping. How long lasting do you think it will be?
5: I think it's going to last quite a while. I'll tell you why. We were heading for a softer patch anyway because interest rates have been rising. And obviously you have this endless acceleration of prices which have pushed them to a point that what people can purchase or how many people can purchase a home at these prices has perhaps been stretched to a limit. So that was happening anyway, Raf. And unfortunately, in Melbourne, you had a particularly soft market, softest in the nation. And I find people still can't believe when I tell them that the houses on average in Melbourne are cheaper than all other cities. And I include Canberra and I include Adelaide, and people just can't believe it. But it's true. It's true for years. Now, the forecasts are that Melbourne is actually going to drop another 7% or so this coming year, which again would make it the weakest market by far. So I think it was happening anyway, but the surprise scale of the budget changes where you stamp out negative gearing on existing properties and you really, really reduce the capital gain attraction, the capital gains tax attraction of property investing. No wonder. Basically, the entire property market has come to a freeze. So the clearance rate's under 50%. We haven't seen that since COVID. That'll give you an idea. Just basically everyone is standing back saying, what on earth is happening? Where do we go from here? And obviously people are pulling properties as well that from the market that they were going to sell. So I think this is going to take some time to recover, particularly in our state.
1: James Kirby's with you from the Australian's Money Puzzle podcast. Now, I'm not looking for share advice here, James, but I am. Should I have bought into Elon Musk's SpaceX? Am I crazy to not have taken my savings?
5: Crazy to buy into it, crazy not to buy into it. The most entertaining aspect of this was where you had very serious, big money fund managers who managed billions of dollars. And they were asked, why are you buying into this float of a diversified rocket ship AI play by Elon Musk? And they couldn't justify why they were buying it on the basis of what it was or what it was promised or what the numbers were, because it was selling on multiples of revenue.
1: But he's got rockets and satellites and everyone needs his internet, so therefore it's good.
5: It doesn't make a profit, right? So anyone who ever studied investment or finance couldn't justify buying into a float where the operation was unclear, where the voting and it was all about entirely linked with one person's whims. So what they said was, well, we have to buy into it so that we can participate in the market, and we can't not have such an important company because, of course, it instantly became one of the biggest companies in the world. For what it's worth, it's been falling in share price and fell 16% last night. And it is now, it was 50% up on the price it floated at hours after it floated last week. And as we speak this morning, that has tailed all the way back, that it is now 15% higher than the stock price. So everyone in there has made a 15% profit, not 50. And it's falling substantially. It's fell about 25% in 2 days. One more day of what happened last night, and this float is actually going to be a loss maker. For anyone who is a traditional value investor, that is not a surprise, because there was no numbers there, because there was no profit there. We've seen all this before in the dot-com boom. So it's an extraordinary story, Raf. The only thing I wanted to add to it was that it matters much more than, it's not like a hypothetical for us, because 40,000 local investors were given an exceptional opportunity to buy in. You could never buy into a float before as an everyday investor. You could buy an American stock, but you couldn't buy into the float of an American stock. Commonwealth Bank, Sharesies and Macquarie Capital got an allocation and spread that through the market. And I think it's a pivotal moment. I don't think anything will ever be the same again. But if this turns out to be a flop, it's going to be a real landmark in attitudes locally about investing on Wall Street.
1: And maybe investing in artificial intelligence as well.
5: Or even investing in Elon Musk's latest thoughts.
1: Thoughts, and maybe that's all they are. Who knows, right? The future's a big place. James Kirby, thank you.
5: Thank you, Raf.
1: James Kirby's from the Australian's Money Puzzle podcast, joining us each week to, or each fortnight, I should say, to look at your business, your finances, and our broader economy. David Whiting with you after 10 o'clock. He is here every Tuesday giving you free legal advice on Talkback. The number's 1300 222 774. In a moment, though, we'll cross to the United States. Mbappe's been on the field, although not because of lightning. Messi's been on the field and he's set a record. We'll talk all things World Cup in just a moment.
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8: Mornings with Raf Epstein.
1: David Mark is living his best life as the ABC's national sport reporter, talking to us from Berkeley, California. Hi there, David.
9: I'll talk to this guy. Hey, Raf, how are you going?
1: Oh, he's busy. He's got people coming at him from every angle. David, Lionel Messi, first of all, is the entire north of the Americas enraptured by Messi's record?
9: I think it's the entire world, Raf. It's amazing. Like, two goals today in Argentina's win against Austria. Unbelievably coming after he missed a penalty. So it's just extraordinary. Like, but it's also almost sort of poetic, because you wouldn't want Messi to break the all-time goal scorer's record for a World Cup goals with a penalty. You want something brilliant. And so he subsequently missed a penalty and then went on to score the most amazing strike from close to the edge of the penalty area, a first-time hit. It was absolutely unbelievable. They were playing in Dallas. The crowd went nuts. I think football fans around the world went nuts.
1: What has the France game resumed yet?
9: No, it hasn't. So, yeah, just bringing people up to date. France are playing. Kylian Mbappe scored a goal, another brilliant goal in that match. But then there was a huge storm in Philadelphia. The rain poured down. There was a lightning strike. And so they went off under a rule that says if there is a lightning strike 8 kilometres of the ground, then you have to wait 8 minutes and, sorry, 30 minutes. And the lightning kept coming. So they've been off the ground for an hour now. And there's no time limit for this. So they just keep waiting. And if for some reason they can't complete the game, the match just gets called where it is, which at the moment is France one up. And you know what? I just had a mental blank. Please tell me who they're playing, Raf.
1: Oh, Iraq.
9: My mind's just gone blank. But thank you very much. Graham Arnold's Iraq. Yeah, thank you. There's Iraqiani. A lot of information in my brain.
1: And I'm just, what's the time in Philadelphia? Like, do they call it, they have to call it before midnight, or they can start resuming at 2 a.m.? What's the rule?
9: Yeah, I don't actually know, because I don't know if they've, I mean, I don't know what the situation there with lights is. I mean, I think when they went off, it was 6 p.m. So sort of various time zones, it's probably around 7 or 8 p.m., coming up to 8 p.m. now there. So, yeah, I don't know where they actually make the call, but it is sort of an extraordinary situation. And I think, you know, thunderstorms in North America in summer are not unusual. So, you know, this can happen, but it would be a real, downer, really, if they had to call off a match, at half time, essentially, with the score at 1-0, France versus Iraq.
1: Yes, as much Kylian Mbappe as we can get, please, as a World Cup
9: yes.
1: fan. So, David,
9: yeah.
1: Socceroos, we've seen Turkey are now, we know, out. We've seen
9: yes.
1: some teams play fantastically well. What do you think is going through the minds of all those Socceroos right now?
9: Duh.

0: Look, it's so hard to know, but I think, the equation is pretty simple. They need to get a win or a draw against Paraguay in San Jose, Friday, Australia time, to be sure of going through and earning second place in Group D. If they do that, they know that they play in Dallas on July the 3rd. That's US, so July the 4th in Australia, and they'll play the runner-up in Group G. So at the moment, that's a very tight group, but it's looking like at this stage, it could be Iran. If they lose, there is still a pretty good chance that they go through courtesy of that first win against Turkey. So, they're pretty much alive in the competition, but you'd hate to think, and they would be hating to think that, they lose again against Paraguay and then, go through to the knockout stage on the back of two losses. So, they really need to turn things around. The United States were very, very good. There was a lot of criticism, and we've discussed it, about the Socceroos lineup as they went into that first game, their planning and their structures. So I have absolutely no doubt that Popovich will want to start, the team will want to start on a much sort of brighter footing, a much more attacking footing, not sort of sit back defensively and wait for the game to come to them. They play their best when they take the game to the opposition.
1: David, I wonder if you've been, or if you've had a chance to watch Spain. I just wanted to mention them because for many people, they're the favourites. They won against the Saudis 4-0, I think, but they had a draw the game before that. Do you think we can tell with the really big countries yet who is looking good? A lot of them, I think England might have only played one game. But can you tell yet with the big nations how they are really faring?
0: It was interesting with that Spain game because, of course, remember they had that nil-all draw against Cabo Verde in their first game, but they came out against the Saudis and they were sublime. Four goals, three in the first half. They put the game away. They looked amazing. Argentina, based on what Messi's done, so just a reminder, he scored two goals today. The first one I described, it was that first touch was brilliant. The second one was just through sheer willpower. He trapped the ball with a back heel, believe it or not, had a shot, it rebounded, he got the ball back and had another shot, it went in. So he scored five goals in the tournament. He scored all of Argentina's goals. But Argentina, they look brilliant, and it's all about Messi. And at the moment, he's turning 39 tomorrow, Raf. At the moment, he looks to be playing some of the best football in his career. That's extraordinary. France were looking great in the first half today. So I think, there have been some upset results. The Spain versus Cabo Verde was an upset result. But the big nations, France, Spain, probably England, Argentina, they are all looking pretty strong. Argentina in particular, because they haven't had any wobbles. The last World Cup, which of course they won, they lost their first game to Saudi Arabia. So there's no kind of, there's no false start for them. They're straight into it.
1: Enjoy, David. Thank you for joining us.
0: Cheers.
1: David Mark there. He's the ABC's national sports reporter. He is in Berkeley, California, close to the Socceroos camp. Great reminder on the text here. Messi is a fabulous footballer and his record is amazing, but please, can we be clear? He has equaled the goal-scoring record at a World Cup with the women's football legend Marta, who has also scored 17 goals at women's World Cups. That's true, that Marta Vieira da Silva from Brazil, but Messi's now on 18, so he has just exceeded her record. Every Tuesday on 774, for as long as I've been listening and working here, David Whiting's been giving free legal advice on Tuesdays after 10 a.m, so give him a call right now.
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4: ABC News with Michaela Orchlin. Good morning. Australia's mood is becoming more cautious with the new Lowy Institute poll finding a record 55% of people believe migration is too high. The poll suggests concerns about the cost of living and the economy are shaping attitudes on a range of issues, including migration and cultural diversity. Author and research fellow Charles Lyons-Jones says economic uncertainty is driving much of the shift.
5: 6 in 10 Australians say they are pessimistic about Australia's economic performance over the next 5 years, and that's translating to anxiety.